0: No, you are there.
1: Ted, he's Spike Milligan with a bad German accent.
0: Give me a word.
1: And a banjo.
0: I need the money. Listen, I make a bargain. We let you all go free if you hand over Major Bludner.
2: Never, do you hear? Never. We'd rather die than hand him over.
1: You speak for yourself.
2: I am. I'll make a bargain with you. Look here.
0: Speak up.
2: I'll make a bargain. Take all these lads and I'll let Major Bludner go free. What do you say?
0: This is our answer.
2: Speak English, you swine.
3: Aye. Look! Saved by the American 5th Cavalry! It saved us!
1: Let's face it saved the television, folks.

0: Speak English, you swine.
1: Look! Saved by the American 5th Cavalry! It saved us! Let's face it, it saved the television, folks.
2: That was happy ending number one. And now, are you all sitting comfortably? Here is happy ending number two.
1: Cynthia? Cynthia, darling, it's me, Tom.
3: Oh, Tom, darling. You're back.
1: Yes, I brought him with me. I've been a fool about you.
3: I didn't say that, darling.
1: This parcel, it's for you.
3: Is it? What is it, Tom?
1: Darling, this thing is bigger than both of us.
3: Oh, Tom, it's an elephant.
1: Yes? I'm not waiting any longer. We're getting married tonight.
2: And so that night, Nettie Siegel married an elephant. Good night.
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5: Oh, so it's you, gentlemen. Glad you could come. Do come here.
6: Oh, my head on the top of the doorway.
5: Do be careful. Come on in, all of you.
6: Oh, thank you, I... Oh. Hello, Gladys. Nice. Ooh. I say, what a lovely place you've got here. Oh! Well, all I do, huh? Ooh.
5: Is that all of you?
6: No, there's some more yet. I say, you're looking...
5: Ooh!
6: Ooh! Ow! Ooh!
7: An excerpt from 10 Tall Men. Another in our series, a film worth remembering. It is more than said for the next half hour.
8: However, for the more tolerant listener, here is a sort of radio show which is beyond our ken. On those taking part are Tom Bowler. Sir, what did me Fitzgerald? Miss Tonya Turin.
9: She's a dish.
8: To continue, Dame Myra Springfield. And, of course, Kenneth Horne, who is available for parties, particularly over the age of 25. Ladies and gentlemen, Kenneth Horne.
10: Welcome to Beyond Our Ken. Well, let me as usual tell you the happenings of the week. On Monday, I got my teeth into a full tongue. On Tuesday, I returned from Bakewell. Tuesday, I returned from Bakewell to London.

0: And I went straight to the recording session. Now, you probably haven't realized that I'm well known for my train songs. There was Take the 30 from Bogdan, We'll Share a Kipper or Two. And then I made When the Midnight Choo-Choo Leaves for Steeple Bumpstead. And I'd Like to Get You on a Slow Train to Portsmouth. But I think my new one will outsell the lot. It's called What Ho for the 5:43 Stopping Train to Tunbridge Wells. On it, I'm backed by the British Council. The flip side is that there was an old farmer who had an old cow by Quentin Hogg. On Wednesday, well, you could never believe it, so I won't bother to tell you. On Thursday, my aunt came to see me. She's an Alsatian. No, don't get me wrong. She's from the Alsace-Lorraine district. That's the home of the Alsatian wine. And if you haven't heard an Alsatian wine, you haven't lived, I can tell you. Unless, of course, it's corked, and then you hardly get it at all. I don't know why I'm bothering to tell you all this. It's part of the time, I suppose. Still, on Friday, I looked up an old friend. What a ghastly time. And then, more or less, brings us to another Honorama feature. Topics of our time, in which we take a closer look at people and events in the news.
1: This week, the celebrated crime writer Agatha Twist had a birthday. With some hundreds of books and long-running plays to her credit, she is undoubtedly a unique phenomenon in the literary world. The other day, a well-known book critic went along to take tea with Miss Twist.
2: Thank you, Marshal. That will be all.
3: Very good, madam.
2: Now, Mr. Stella, how many lamps for you?
4: Two, please. Thank you. Now, Mr. Smith, what I want to ask is this. Here you are, a rather simple middle-aged lady of simple taste, and yet you write about crime with a rare knowledge.
2: Well, you see, it's such a fascinating subject. I've always been interested in crime and the solution of crime. You see, I look upon each of my stories as a challenge.
4: Yes, quite. I suppose it really is quite difficult to be constantly thinking of new situations and murder.
2: Well, of course, I am experimenting all the time. Mm. For instance, your teeth. Oh, it's quite new poison. My husband discovered it in the office.
4: What? You mean...
3: You rang, madam?
2: Yes, Marchman. Put this gentleman in the gun room with the others.
3: Very good, madam.
2: Oh, and Marchman.
3: Yes, madam.
2: Show in the book the text from the file.
1: Music Hall is coming back to the West End. At least three London theatres are to present old-fashioned variety. And we are delighted to have with us one of the great stars of yesteryear. You do, sir. How do you do?
5: One of the great stars.
1: How yes, sir.
5: Thank Indeed. You for saying so. It's a great privilege to be here, sir. Oh, thanking me being on the speaking wireless. Of course, you see, we never used them microphone things in my day.
1: No.
5: We had none of that. Used to sing our ruddy ducks out. Oh, but it takes me back those for the days.
1: Sort of act did you do?
5: I don't. There's many people don't remember my comic songs. I won't drown to murder. My meat's all fresh today.
1: Thank you. That was delightful, sir. Yes,
5: he doesn't.
6: Yes.
5: He's my humble
6: heart. You're funny, William. What have you to make? I saw it.
1: You know?
0: all remember every word of them. How have you been making out since your heyday?
5: Well, I won't pretend things haven't been bad. For a time, I worked the clubs and the Sonics, you know, and all that stuff. And more recently, I've been working in one of them review bars.
0: Oh, that should have been enjoyable.
5: Enjoyable? How do you like to catch a Jethicole posing in the nude like that?
0: I'm sure.
5: Thank
0: you very much. In a recent article, it was stated that British architects had now succeeded in designing the perfect family house. But how do modern houses compare with the older ones? What is the expert's view?
6: Hello,
7: Charles.
6: I have only taken notice of this house.
7: No, Rod, I can't say I have.
6: Do you think you've been here hundreds of times? Shame on you.
7: Don't be like that. Anyway, what's so special about it?
6: Take a good look. I think it's quite the most beautiful house I've ever seen.
7: Yes. Georgian, isn't it?
6: Oh, definitely. Hmm. And look at that archway. There's a touch of an air Gothic influence there. See the way it sort of sweeps up and sweeps down.
7: Windows vine.

0: Don't you feel they give the place a sort of gorgeous cottagey effect?
1: What about those orange velour drapes?
0: Absolutely darling.
1: Furnishing inside show exquisite taste.
0: How do you know?
1: I see through the side windows.
0: I do. Well, we can't stop here admiring it all day.
1: No, work to be done.
0: Come on, then. Let's go in and collect the dustbin.
2: Which brings us to our panel of experts who are waiting to discuss this week's searching question. Top of the table, here he is again, Hanky Flower.
3: Ah, yes. There was this chap, you see, checking his football balls, and they all came up. Yes. So, of course, he went wild with excitement. He said to his son, "This is marvellous. And now we can have all the things we've never had before." He was delirious with joy. Delirious he was. Anyway, he summoned out of the room into the kitchen and said to his mother, "Mum, Dad's in a marvellous mood. Now's the time to tell him you forgot to post his coupon."
2: Next we say hello again to our top pop star, Ricky Levy.
4: Hello, now. Had a very busy time yesterday. First of all, lunch, lots of garlic. I love garlic. Then I recorded my latest number.
2: What's that?
4: "You'll Always Walk Alone."
2: And here's another garlic lover, the culinary queen, Fanny Hatt.
5: Hello again, my darling. And my darling, tragedy in the kitchen. Yesterday, Johnny would keep messing about with me apple fritters. My darling, yes, he would. So I picked up the mixture and poured it all over him. I gave him such a battery.
2: And finally, our rustic reprobate, Arthur Fallowfield.
1: Well, as I've said many times before, I make no bones about it. I'm looking for someone to love. I mean, sometimes I look around my little farmhouse and I realize it needs a woman's touch, you know? I mean, of course, that's true that Mrs. Plackett comes in 3 mornings a week, but what I need is someone for the evening.
2: Yeah, thank you very much. Well, that's the panel, and so to this week's question, which comes from a listener who asks, what did members of the panel do during the war? Well, this should be interesting indeed. Hanky Flower.
3: Ah, yes. Well, I'm proud to say I did something for which the RAF was extremely grateful.
2: Oh.
3: Yeah, I joined the Navy.
2: And what were you in the Navy?
3: Well, I started as a rear admiral and worked my way round the front.
2: Ricky Levitt, what about you?
4: Of course, I was only a kid at the time, but I remember my dad. He'd done a lot of fighting, my dad done. But it wasn't no good. He had to go. No, he was in the army, actually. Actually, that's a word on which he failed his commission. No, Dad was just a private. But mind you, he started as a sergeant.
2: What branch of the army was he in?
4: Supply Corps.
2: And what business is he in now?
4: Army surplus.
2: Well, now, Fanny Haddock, let's hear from you.
5: Well, believe it or not, I wasn't in Fanny's. No, it was the WVF for me. I was always there with something for the boys. A cup of tea, a smile, and a rock cake. Round to the van I went, and of course, I used to cook up extra little specialities myself. Oh, my dear, they were very, very popular. Everywhere I went, the lads were after me, maids of honor.
1: Well, of course, I'm happy to say I did my little bit. I was on the land, of course, and among other things, I was responsible for teaching these land army girls. Hard work for girls it was, too. I remember they used to complain that farmhands were rough. But I must... I say, they were really magnificent. They responded to every call. If I said more potatoes, then it'd be more potatoes. If I said more turnips, then it'd be more turnips. And when it comes to the blackout, I don't know.
2: Thank you very much. Thank you very much indeed. Thank you.
1: Just a minute,
2: yes.
1: Mr. Owen. Now, just a minute. No, no.
2: Yes?
1: No, well, no.
2: What is it?
1: Well, I must object. I would like to get one of my sentences finished.
2: Well, if you ever do, Arthur, then we are.
1: Oh.
2: So to our drama of the week, and this week it's a scorching, soul-searing, sensational drama. Yes, here it is, a story of violent emotions set in a suburban tennis club. Ladies and gentlemen, we present... The Love Game, or So That's Your Racket.
6: My name is Paula Evershot Stanley. I'm a fairly typical member of the local garden suburb tennis club. My job is horn tech. There are quite a few of us doing this job with enthusiasm. In fact, we're terribly keen horn tech. In this club. My story really starts one evening last summer when our president, Basil Windward, conducted the club's weekly committee meeting.
2: All right, all right, all right. Now then, please. That's the pairs for the mixed double settled.
6: Just a minute, Basil. You've forgotten Freddie Lightfoot. She's still without a partner.
7: Well, how about Priscilla Gorsdyke? She's got a jolly good service.
8: Yes, so I have her.
6: Oh, Geoffrey, you are one.
8: I'm not. Look up. Now, look here, if you want a partner for Freddie Lightfoot, what about Veronica Titchler? A very good all-rounder.
2: Freddie usually is. All right, a good pair. Right, that's that. Now, the next item on the agenda.
8: Oh, yes. And now we come to the complaint against one of our esteemed committee members, Mr. Walter Fitztooth.
7: Oh, dear.
8: Yes, Walter. I'm afraid your behavior on court the other day has been brought to our notice.
7: Oh, that?
8: Yes. I understand from Mr. Benson, who was umpiring your match, that he asked you quite politely and quite civilly what you would like him to do with your silk scarf. And what was your reply, Fitztooth?
7: Oh, dear. Yes, but I...
8: Surely you haven't forgotten. According to Mr. Benson, your exact reply was, umpire, umpire, stick it up your jumpire.
7: I'm sorry, really,
2: yeah,
7: I am.
2: Very well, but this sort of thing should happen again. I should be forced to remove your name from the list of the vicar's roulette party. Now then. Any other business?
8: No,
2: no,
8: I don't think
2: no,
8: so.
2: No, good. Then I suggest we return to the top bar.
9: Good evening, miss. Your usual.
6: Thank you. Well, here's to... Geoffrey. Oh, Geoffrey, do stop it.
2: What's he doing, Paula?
6: Blowing down my back with a cheese straw. Oh, stop it, silly.
8: I say, Paula, forgive me for being personal, but I couldn't help noticing those teeth marks on your back.
6: Oh, yes. Well, in a tennis club like this, one gets an awful lot of backbiting.
8: Well, here's to victory in the singles challenge match against Potter's Bar. Have you decided who shall represent us yet, Basil?
2: Well, undoubtedly our best player is that new chap, young Dennis Fairfax. I don't like him much, though.
10: Don't you? I think he's rather dishy. Yeah, you know, he looks so good out there on the court. Quite a touch of Wimbledon about him.
8: Yes, I suppose so. Personally, I think he looks ridiculous in those frilly shorts.
10: Oh, look. There he is now in his lamb's wool sweater.
2: Ah, that wolf in sheep's clothing.
10: Coming over.
2: Oh, steady, Paula, now.
1: Jeffrey, Paula. Beastly news. Doesn't look the string fast.
2: Bad luck, Dennis. Bad luck. You'll just have to wear braces, won't you?
1: I say, Paula, you look absolutely stunning. Can I get you anything, such as excitement?
8: Ignore him. He might go away.
1: Look, why don't we all go for a ride in my new sports car? Basil, would you like to drive?
2: No, thanks. I'm drinking.
1: Oh. Paula, how about you and me, then?
10: Well, you think it's a little late, Dennis.
1: Good heavens, no. The night is young, and I am so beautiful. Let's do something exciting and romantic. It's built up the M1 to Birmingham.
10: All right, then. I'll get my things.
2: Now, look here, Fairfax. In a few days' time, you've got an important tennis match to play for this club, and I don't much like the idea of your gallivanting about, especially with Miss Evershot Stanley.
1: So that's it. It's Paula you're really worried about.
2: Yes, I don't deny. I'm very fond of her. Besides, I've seen that sports car of yours. What are all those notches on the side?
1: I refuse to discuss them. Those are my affairs.
2: Just as I thought.
10: Here I am. Ready, Dennis?
1: Well, cheerio, Baz.
10: Oh, Baz, little darling. Don't look so sulky and annoyed. I'm sure Dennis will take you for a drive sometime. Goodbye. That night, I found out why they're called sports cars. During the next few days, Dennis taught me all he knew about the game, and sometimes we played tennis, too. Then, on the night before his big tournament, we met at the club's annual flannel dance.
8: Thank you for the dance, Paula. I say, where's your Dennis Fairfax?
10: He's not here yet, and he's not my Dennis Fairfax. Really, Jeffrey, the gossip that goes on in this club, it's a hotbed of rumor, scandal and tittle-tattle. Worse than that pub opposite the BBC.
8: I say, here comes Dennis Fairfax.
1: Hello, Paula.
10: Dennis! You can't come in here dressed like that.
1: Why not? It's only a flannel dance.
8: Yes, but not a face flannel.
1: Well, I better go and trip something else on.
8: Well, all the nerve.
2: Here you are, Paula. I wanted to speak to you. Haven't you been seeing rather a lot of Dennis Fairfax lately?
8: We all have.
2: Jeffrey? Jeffrey, will you leave us alone for a moment, please? Thank you. Paula, there's something I've got to know. That night you went for a drive with him, did he kiss you on the M1?
10: Really, Basil, it's none of your business.
2: It is, Paula. You see, I happen to be in love with you.
10: Oh, I didn't realize.
2: Neither did I. Until you started going out with that chap Fairfax, then I knew. Oh, Paula, these last few days have been torture. I've been mad with jealousy and envy, and one day I sat in a green deck chair and nobody noticed me.
10: Poor Basil.
2: Paula, look.
11: Hello, caller. I'm back. I slipped in some old tennis bags. A bit uncomfortable. The rackets are still in them. Well, shall we dance?
2: What about me?
11: No, thanks. I'd rather dance.
10: Excuse us, Daniel.
2: What's the matter?
10: It's Dennis. He's ricked himself in the cha-cha.
2: Oh, gracious. Look, are you all right, Fairfax?
11: Hey, it's my foot. I think I've twisted it.
8: Oh, but this is terrible. What about the tournament tomorrow?
11: I don't know. I can't possibly play now.
10: Dear, what are we going to do?
2: Oh, I've no need for panic. I shall play instead.
10: Good idea.

0: game, set a match, the Basil win.
1: He's done it. Oh, isn't it wonderful? I'm so happy for him.
2: You love him, don't you, Paula?
1: Yes, I suppose I do. Good old, solid, dependable Basil. You do understand?
2: Yes, I understand. Then you and I, Paula, it's over.
1: Yes. I suppose it is. Let's just chalk it up as an experience. A very, very lovely experience.
2: Thank you. Basil's waving at you. Go to him, Paula. He needs you.
1: And you?
2: Don't worry about me. I'll manage. Goodbye, Paula.
1: Goodbye, gentlemen.
2: Oh, well. Hello, girls. It's me, Dennis Fairfax.
3: Oh, you come in.
2: Well, anyone for Dennis?

Well, that's all for this week. In next week's program, a bat will be telling us why her daughter has men in the belfry. So until next week at the same time, this is Kenneth Horne saying goodbye for now and leaving you with this thought from a listener in Burton Trent. Is it better to have loved a short girl than never to have loved at all? Cheerio.

0: You might have been listening to or have just missed Beyond Our Ken, a sort of recorded radio show, in which you heard Kenneth Horne, not to mention Kenneth Williams, Hugh Paddick, Betty Marsden, Bill Pertwee, the Fraser Hayes Corps, and the BBC Review Orchestra conducted by Malcolm Lockyer. Eric Merriman wrote the script, your announcer was Douglas Smith, and the show is produced by John Simmons.
1: When you want a drink to cool your thirst, 7-Up's the one.

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4: Here is a trailer for a forthcoming BBC adventure series. The fastest man in Wyoming. What he had seen, no man had seen before. What he had done, no man had done before and lived. 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
5: Hawkeye, last of the Peeping Tom.
4: Here now is the show that came second in the Tristan da Cunha Festival of Light Entertainment. The first prize went to Finland for a report on gutta-percha farming in medieval Latin. Ladies and gentlemen, round the hall.
6: Hello and welcome to the show. That was, of course, Douglas Smith, the Bane of Britain. Well, now, today is the British Legion Barbecue of Bishop for Lent Day. And all over England there'll be events to commemorate it. There'll be toad grappling at Sadler's Wells, subterranean beaver wiping in the steam room at Girton, dowager cuffing at the Rotherhithe slipper baths, and a demonstration of knothole freezing given by the Mountford Holmes Formation Liver Sausage Chorale at the Hatfield College of Applied Technology and Curate Bleaching. And now...
7: By permission of the trustees of the Tom Tiddler Estate, we present...
4: The Muff Plaster Saga.
6: Here with us in the studio is the last surviving member of the Muff Plaster family, Sir Aardvark Muff Plaster. And talking to him is Nemone Mouse Habit.
8: No, Sir Aardvark.
9: Now, Miss Mouse Habit? Well, all right, if you say so. Sorry, my dear, it was just an old man's whim. Yeah, what you were saying?
8: Now, I wonder if you would...
9: Certainly, me dear.
8: I suppose that's another old man's whim.
9: No, same old man, same old whim.
8: Your family have always been prominent in English history.
9: Oh, yes. Everyone knows it was a Muff Plaster who discovered America.
8: But surely that was Columbus.
9: That's what the history books say, but it was, in fact, Sir Triffid Muff Plaster. The year was 1491, the place, the court of King Alfonso the Incontinent. And his queen, Isabella. It was the time of the dreaded Inquisition.
6: Good evening and welcome to the Spanish Inquisition. Now, first the yes-no interlude. Will you bring on the first contestant, please?
4: Yes. And the first contestant is an old-age pensioner and heretic from Seville, Father Lacrimosa Throbwalloper.
10: Evening, Marco.
6: Now, you did say you were a heretic, didn't you? And you come from Seville?
10: That is correct.
6: You didn't say yes?
10: I did not.
6: Are you going to recant?
10: I am not.
6: Then you won't object to a little torture?
10: I will not.
6: Does it hurt you when I stick this lighted match up your cassock?
10: Oh!
6: Did you say yes?
10: I did not.
6: Well done, Father Throbwalloper. Now, for 4 pieces of 8, or 2 pieces of 4, or 1 piece of 2, just answer this question. Brothers and sisters have I none, but this man's father is my father's son. Who am I?
10: Mrs. Bogg is the child.
6: No, no. Shall we give him another try, Cabal?
11: Yes, I do!
6: Come on, then. Who am I?
10: Torquemada.
6: Correct.
11: Hey!
6: Now, Now let's open the box and see what you've won. Well, you haven't won the Star Chamber Prize, being burnt at the stake. And you haven't won the do-it-yourself torture kit consisting of thumb screws, boiling oil, and a complete set of Lady Dartmouth speeches. But never mind, because you have won 4 days, 4 whole days for two on my own private rack.
5: Ooh! Oh, that's just what I wanted. You've made a young masochist very happy. Bless you, Marco. Bless you.
6: Drag him out and drag in the next contestant.
5: Yes, harder, harder.
6: And what's your name?
0: Triffid Muff Plaster.
6: And why are you here?
0: Because I said the world was round. I can prove it. I have been studying Mercator's projections.
6: Yes, yes, he told me. And you should be careful what you do with your dividers, if I may.
11: It's disgraceful the way he twists my words. Now I get the blame. I shudder to think what he'll make of the next line.
0: Look, it's round.
6: Well, anything I say here is bound to be misconstrued. Take him to the Queen.
0: Thank you.
12: Your Majesty, I have a muff plaster outside.
13: How painful for you.
12: It's a sailor.
0: Allow me to genuflect before your majesty. You can do it too as soon as I've finished.
13: Brave muff plaster, you may kiss me seal.
0: I don't like to, he looks all damp. And poo, he's been eating herrings.
13: Down seal, bad seal, bad seal, down. Down, down boy. Now, Muff Plaster, what did you want to see me about?
0: I know that your majesty is interested in trade. Look at this map. This map, I've found a new route to the Indies. It avoids the Exeter bypass. Give me 24 stout seafaring men, or 4 thin ones, or 36 mixed, I don't mind. But they could man a ship, and I can cross the Atlantic. I might discover a new world.
13: A new world?
0: Yes, it's a hope, a dream, a new world where all men can be equal and free. Free to eat jumbo nut burgers and whipsy maltese 24 hours a day. I see, as if in a vision, George Murphy tap dancing his way up the steps of the White House, while Barry Goldwater waves his old glory on the roof. I see Lincoln at Gettysburg, George Peppard at Tobruk. I see all men
14: marching together down the Freedom Road. Martin Luther King arm in arm with Governor Wallace. Sammy Davis arm in knee with John Wayne. Batman and Robin.
11: Stop it, Batman.
14: A land where men are free to...
11: Stop it, Batman.
14: Free to live in peace and harmony. The American way, under American rule. The American way of life.
13: And what are you going to call this land?
0: England.
6: And so young Triffid Muff Plaster set sail in command of a small fleet. The Mina, the Harold Pinter, and the Santa Saucy Mrs. Trustpots. I was his aide-de-camp. The men under my command were a rough and ready lot.
15: I'm rough.
16: And I'm ready.
6: But the biggest scoundrel aboard was the bosun, Iron Liver McVitie. Day after day, he drove the crew relentlessly.
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18: Do what?
15: Tie a bit of string round that nail.
17: Oh.
15: Right. Now.
17: Hold fast the mizzen sheet.
18: Aye, aye, sir.
17: Tack down the main sheet.
18: Aye, aye, sir.
17: Haul down oar.
15: Now plump up the pillar. Right. Not night owl.
11: Not night owl.
6: Meanwhile, Muff Plaster stood on the poop brooding. You look downcast, Captain.
0: Who's there?
6: I'm your aide-de-camp. You seem unhappy, sir. You've been here alone all through the dog walk.
0: Yes, 8 hours and I haven't seen one dog. What do you want, number one?
6: Turn back. Please turn back.
0: Why?
6: Well, we missed a chance of a cheap laugh on the last page. When I came on and said, I'm your aide-de-camp, you could have said, I don't need any aid. I can manage by myself, you see.
15: Get it?
11: Did you hear that? Oh, it's a burden having him on a voyage. It's him that cheapens the show. Yeah, so denigrating for an artist of my stature. I was pull-out Playmate of the Month in Orson Allen.
16: Excuse me, Captain.
0: What is it, Bosun?
16: The men want to turn back. They want to go home.
0: But why?
16: They think they left the bathwater running.
0: You're lying. That's merely an ingenious excuse to hide your real reason. You're afraid.
16: Afraid?
0: Yes!
16: Ah! Nobody calls. I'll live up a pity a coward and lives. How would you like to feel a cold steel?
0: You wouldn't.
16: Oh, wouldn't I? Has he?
0: Yes, he put a cold key down my back. All right, Iron Liver. Take that! And that!
16: You take that!
0: And you take that! And that!
15: Oh, don't you want him?
0: No, I've got a drawful.
11: Besides, you've got the height to carry them.
15: Don't think they're a wee bit tight round the hips, do you? I don't want to look cheap.
11: No, it's you.
15: Oh, but all right, then. But I must give you something in return.
11: Oh, what is it?
16: A quick thrust with me, cotton.
0: Land, no!
6: You've done it, Muff Plaster. Against all the odds, you've discovered the new world. Quick, onto the beach and claim the land for Queen Isabella.
16: There, I got the flagpole.
0: I name this land America.
6: And just think, Muff Plaster, one day a proud city will stand on this spot. Here, the Statue of Liberty, there, the Empire State Building. What are you going to call it, Muff Plaster?
0: I don't know. What about New Grimsby?
6: No.
0: What about New Ashby de la Zouche? What about New Leighton Buzzard? New, careful with that flagpole. New Manchester.
16: I don't like it.
0: I've got it. Watch what you're doing with that flagpole. New, careful, watch it. New York.
6: And so it was that for a long time the Goodwin Sands were known as the United States of America. But that's another story and probably funnier. And now the moment we've all been waiting for. But first, the Fraser Hayes Four. Ladies and gentlemen, to sing Gotta Travel On, the Fraser Hayes Four.

0: And now, the Round the Horn colour supplement.
1: First, Daphne Whitefire.
2: Hello. Well, there's been a lot of controversy aroused by the film version of Ulysses. People say this sort of thing shouldn't be allowed. I quite agree, it should be done in whispers.
1: Thank you, Daphne Whitefire. And come in, Sunday night TV personality Seamus Android.
3: Hello. All right, hello. Well, I'm here on the set of, and here beside me is the star of the film, a beautiful young lady who I know you're dying to as I am. And this seems like the perfect opportunity, too. So without further ado, this is Seamus Android returning you to the studio.
1: Thank you. And thank you, Seamus Android, a man who has few peers, except at his prompt card every 10 seconds. Now, this week, the colour supplement takes a look at London. Here are some interesting facts about our capital.
4: Did you know that if you stand in Piccadilly Circus long enough, it said you'll be arrested for loitering?
5: Did you know that London boasts the largest home for distressed gentlefolk in Britain, where people of breeding, too old for useful employment, can spend their declining years pottering harmlessly about collecting OBEs? It's called Broadcasting House.
3: Did you know that if Nelson's column was laid on its end in Whitehall, the tip of Nelson's hat would block the entrance to the gents' washroom at Scotland Yard?
6: Did you know that Archer Street was once the haunt of archers, that Brewer Street was the centre of the brewing trade, and that Mincing Lane has an interesting history too?
1: There's lots in London to interest the visitor. The waxworks, where lifelike effigies of former politicians can be seen. It's called the House of Lords. Next door is the Chamber of Horrors. Or House of Commons, of course. A great tourist attraction, of course, is the London Zoo, where, although in captivity, the animals receive the finest care.
7: And how are the patients today, Dr. Pewterblast?
8: Well, I'm a bit worried about that horse in the east enclosure. Oh. He's got a nasty swelling on his back. Mm-hmm. I tried to lance it, but he didn't take kindly to that, so I put a bread poultice on it, but it hasn't gone down.
7: Yes, I'm not surprised. That horse in the east enclosure is a camel.
8: Oh! Oh, how mortifying.
7: Yes, isn't it? How's the giraffe?
8: Oh, I diagnosed that all right. He's got a sore throat. Yeah, I shall paint it with iodine just as soon as the scaffolding's up. But, you know, I'm worried about that dog.
7: The dog?
8: Yeah, the one by the lion house. He's hysterical.
7: Oh, that's the laughing hyena.
8: Oh.
7: Has Keeper Jenkins told you about the boar constrictor? Apparently he's been off his food.
8: Oh, yes, Keeper Jenkins told me. I had a look at him. He's all right now, except for a nasty protuberance in his stomach.
7: What do you think it is?
8: Keeper Jenkins. I'm more worried about Corn Posture, the elephant. He's lost his memory, thinks he's a baby kangaroo. Keeps hopping about on his hind legs, punching people.
7: Good heavens, yes.
8: And there's the other kangaroo that frightens me. Corn Posture keeps trying to get into her pouch. But being like, I've got worries of my own.
7: What's the matter?
8: I've got to resign.
7: Why?
8: Well, yesterday I thought that Lulu, the giant orangutan, was expiring. So I leapt into the cage and gave her the kiss of life. And it turned out she was only asleep. When she woke up, she misunderstood the situation entirely. Now she's suing me for breach of promise.
1: And I think there's a lesson for us all there. Of course, for many people, London spells romance.
9: Come here, Fiona. Look down there. It's like a necklet of diamonds on a velvet cushion, stretching away as far as the eye can see.
10: Oh, Charles, it's so lovely at night, London.
9: I love it at any time. London. In the fog, in the rain. I even love it in the winter, when Jack Frost touches it all with his icy finger.
10: I love it too, Charles. It's our London.
9: Yes. All those plucked bunch of cockneys. Costermongers, ironmongers, fishmongers. They're all munging something. And how did Noel Card put it? Ah, yes, I remember. Cheerful little cockney sparrows. Look at those two. Oh. No wonder they're so cheerful.
10: Dear Charles, I want to remember this moment and keep it always. To pluck it out of time. Lock it away in my heart forever.
9: Forever?
10: Yes, Charles. Forever and ever and ever.
9: Never let me go.
10: No, Charles. Never. Never, ever. Never, never, never, ever.
9: Ah, London. What strange magic you weave. Fiona, have you ever loved like this before?
10: No, not like this. Not quite like this. Not on top of Big Ben.
9: Don't worry, Fiona, it's only the half.
1: Well, there are many songs, airs, and doggerel about old London, and here, with an air of the doggerel, is rambling Sid Rumpo. Well, my dearie, and how is your cord wangle this week?
8: Nadgered.
1: Oh, dear, then you won't be able to scrope your woggling iron for us.
8: Ah, there's no problem. I grunged it at the all-night bowler wash in Paddington.
1: Yes. And listeners, if you think that's a lot of rubbish, remember you get the sort of show you deserve. Now, what are you going to sing for us this week?
8: "'Tis a master fumbler's traddling air and tells of a fair young maid from Hackney Wick for whom he'd gladly wordle his stunging troon, and it goes after this fashion. In Hackney Wick there lives a lass whose grommets would I woggle. Her gander parts none could surpass, and her paws it makes me boggle. Her mool is fine, her grunge divine, the way her loomers tick. I'd give up work for one quick nerk. I won't go into a long explanation of the precise meaning of the word nerk, as it would weary you. Sweet lass of Hackney Wick, sweet lass of Hackney Wick, sweet lass of Hackney Wick, I'd give a groat for one quick scroat. Sweet

0: And thank you, Rambling Sid. Now, the best way to see London is to go on a guided tour. Last week, I was leafing through my copy of Forbidden Flesh Monthly. It's a vegetarian magazine. And the latest edition has a rather daring front cover, an unretouched photograph of a Scotch egg. In the nude, too. Anyway, I saw this advertisement which read, Guided Tripettes. Troll round London with us. So I hurried to their address in Chelsea. Hello, anybody there?
1: Hello, what do you want?
0: Expecting somebody else. This is Guided Tripettes.
1: Oh, yes. You want Master Julian and Master Sandy. I'll call them down. Oi! One of your regulars down here!
2: Come in here.
3: Oh, it's Miss Rose.
2: Oh, so it is. Oh, nice to bow to your dolly old eek again.
0: Thank you. Tell me, who's your friend?
3: Oh, that's Gordon.
0: The one that used to be the attendant in the slipper baths?
2: Yeah, that's him. He's working for us now.
0: Sort of gentleman's gentleman.
2: You could say that. But he's more your odd job homie. Here's a pound, Gordon. Go and tinker with your motorbike.
1: Oh. Car, Master Sand.
4: Say, you'll have to talk to him about his clothes, Sam.
5: What do you mean?
4: What with them studs in his jeans and them studs in his jacket? He's got more rivets than the Q4.
2: That's your actual fourth queen.
4: Yeah. They're scrapping the other two queens, did you know?
2: Yes. Oh, I know. When I read the headline, Queens to be Scrapped, my stomach went, oh! What? I had to have the sal volatile.
4: Dreadful.
2: Dreadful.
4: See, he really is a devoted royalist.
2: Devoted and devoted. Devoted
4: anyway,
2: royalist.
4: Enough of that. I take it you're interested in the guided tour of London.
0: Yes, I am.
2: Our motto, see London and die.
0: Yeah, but surely that's Naples.
2: No, London.
4: You'll die when you see the places we take.
2: We start off with all the usual sights, the Lattes of Parliament, Buckingham Lattie, the lot.
4: Oh, yeah. Cruise around all the Lattes, having a quick varder.
2: Yes, that's right.
4: Then down your birdcage, walking up your mall.
2: That's your poor mall.
4: Poor mall, you see. Then a quick Manjari on top of the GPO tower and back to the palace. After that, to varder the changing of the guard.
2: That's right, changing the guard. And when he's changed, he's off to the city. Off to the city to see the old Pallone of Fred Needle Street.
0: Oh, the Bank of England.
2: No, Mrs. Gnome's friend.
0: Oh.
2: She keeps a very understanding pub in the city. Mm. It's called the Gay Bar G.
4: Yes. Always full of chums.
2: It's very nice, though. They do a very good draft creme de menthe.
4: Oh, very, very, very. Do a lovely head on it, they do.
2: Lovely head on it.
4: Thus revived, the weary traveller is whisked up the West End for the gay round of the night.
2: The Marine Commando Club, Paddington.
4: Yes. Pink Gin a Go Go.
2: Reynard La Spoon's Club.
0: Oh, Reynard La Spoon, is that the famous female impersonator?
4: Yes, that's right. With our tour, you spend the whole evening at Reynard La Spoon.
2: Yes, it's fantabulous. Oh, what a spectacle. Oh. The lighting, the costumes, the makeup, the jewellery, the fabe hairdo.
0: Well, it sounds remarkable.
2: It is, particularly when you consider that's only the waiters.
0: Anyway, I went on the tour and I really got to see places that the normal visitor to London would never see.

0: Anyway, I went on the tour and I really got to see places that the normal visitor to London would never see. And that's why next week round the horn will be an outside broadcast from Pentonville Prison. And cheerio, see you, Governor permitting, next week. Cheerio.
1: That was Round the Horn, starring Kenneth Horne, with Kenneth Williams, Hugh Paddick, Betty Marsden, and Bill Pertwee. On the musical side, you heard the Fraser Hayes Four and Edwin Braden and the Hornblowers. The script was written by Barry Took and Marty Feldman. The show is produced by John Simmons.

0: I've been gardening in white gloves.
1: Just to prove that dirt can't hide from new Tide. 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I'm going to hide these filthy gloves in the pockets of these cords. Too tough a test for a low-priced powder, not for new Tide. 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How's that for cleanness? Proof that dirt just can't hide from intensified Tide. Try it.
2: Nothing tastes nicer than Cadbury's Dairy Milk. 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Lovely, isn't it? 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And as anyone can see, every bar is chunky.
3: Magic.
4: Yeah.
2: That's because there's a glass and a half of full cream milk in every half pound. 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
6: Oh, there, wizened old man.
7: I beg yours?
6: I said, ho there, wizened old man, gathering wooden logs to bring a meager spark of warmth to his racked old body.
7: Sorry again?
6: You are a wizened old man gathering wooden logs to bring a meager spark of warmth to his racked old body, aren't you?
7: Not me, no.
6: What's this you're carrying, then? Esther Ransom's toothpicks? No, you not in whose morbid presence you now stand, miserable wretch. I am the red-hooded figure of death.
7: Sorry, I've already voted.
6: What?
7: Aren't you canvassing for the Tory party, then?
6: Look, I am Death. I am the awesome apocalyptic personage of the ultimate reaper of souls, harbinger of mortal termination, and general snuffer of life. And I finished canvassing for the Tory party 2 weeks ago. Now, don't mind me about, Buster. That false moustache you're wearing isn't fooling anybody.
7: What pathetic-looking wig.
6: I'm not talking about the wig. I'm talking about that cheap moustache.
7: It's not cheap.
6: It's got 5p off on it. Half price.
7: No, that's my tongue. It's a bit furry.
6: That is a false moustache.
7: It's my tongue, honestly.
6: We'll soon sort this out. I'm sorry, I do beg your pardon.
7: I just hope you're satisfied now.
6: Anyway, look at this hollow sham. Old man, your moment is due. The hour is up. The warrant signed. The sands of time have run their course. I, Death, have come for you.
7: I didn't think much of that.
6: What?
7: Well, it was pretty damn banal, wasn't it? Just shooting me.
6: What do you mean? It's death, isn't it?
7: Well, I was hoping for something a bit more mystical.
6: Oh. We'd like a bit more mystical, would we? Been watching Ingmar Bergman again, have we? Shooting not good enough for us, is it? Pardon me while I wipe my nose. You awkward, uncooperative little ponce. Why, darling?

0: Then stop breathing at once.
1: Sticks and stones may break my bones, but names will never hurt me.
0: Noel Gordon.
1: Ah!
0: All right, I'll tell you what I'll do. I have a proposition. Take this back to your village.
1: What is it?
0: Its name is the Red Death.
1: Oh, do you get green shield stamps with it?
0: Little nerd, it's the Red Death. It's a horrible, putrid plague that brings a festering misery and abominable blight upon the whole of humanity.
1: Nicholas who?
0: Let's just take it and go!
2: And pestilence and devastation were the hideous hallmarks of the Red Death, which descended over the land. Throughout the country, people went down like flies, slowly and very carefully. Some men were stricken in their prime, others in the knees. Even the most eminent of families fell victim to the unrelenting horrors of the scourge. Cliff Richard died before he was young. And Eric Heffer caught the disease while still a baby, at the age of 52. After 6 weeks, the authorities found that bodies were starting to mount in the streets, so they poured buckets of cold water over them. And after yet 20 weeks, there was still no sign of any abatement in the Red Death's all-pervading scarlet terror.
3: Make way for the Prince Prospero! Come on, make way now! Make way for the Prince Prospero! Make way now, make way!
4: Coachman.
3: Make way for...
4: Coachman.
3: Yes, sir?
4: I'm quite capable of seducing this girl without your help, thank you. Now get out of this carriage.
5: Wait, I refuse to be kissed by this drunken, lecherous pig.
4: Oh, take the pig with you.
3: Yes, sir?
4: I'm sorry about that, my dear. I didn't realize you were Jewish.
5: Prospero! You evil dog! You will pay for what you have done to me tonight.
4: American Express?
5: That should do no good.
4: But hold! Why have we stopped?
6: Sir, you must help us, sir.
4: Sniveling peasant cur, what mean you by halting the coach of Prince Prospero?
6: Your Highness, our village has gone down with the Red Death. We've done all we can to isolate the cases, sir. We put up a big notice asking people to report anyone seen bleeding.
4: And?
6: We've been overrun by Chinese peeping toms, sir.
4: Contaminated wretch! Get that terrible joke away from my carriage! Coachman, back to my castle as fast as the wind!
2: And now, in his far-off castellated abbey, did Prospero seek refuge. To ensure that no one with the plague could enter, the locks on all the gates were solidly welded together by Angela Rippon's hairdresser. And to make it doubly difficult for any of the doors to be opened, they were taken off their hinges and thrown into the river. And there, securely cut off from the rest of the world, did Prospero and his courtiers make merry with the most grotesque and fanciful masquerade of all time.
6: Well, Prospero, I must say this ball of yours has no equal.
4: But come, my merry revelers, let me show you around the castle. This room here, as you can see, is 7,000 feet long, 2,000 feet wide, and 38 inches high. The grand reception room is 1,500 feet by 6,000 feet by 37 inches high.
5: Tell me, Prospero, did Quasimodo design all the rooms in this building?
4: Nearly all, yes. Permit me to introduce you to the Abbey's most interesting feature. The East Wing, ladies and gentlemen. Five rooms in series which lead one into the other. Yet no ordinary rooms are these, my friends, for contained in them are five scenes fashioned by the disordered mad of a brain man. Each one more grotesque and violent than the last. Let me show you what I mean.
7: Mr. Gradner, I've got Jack Cousteau on the line.
6: Well, throw him back.
7: Yes, sir.
6: And stop fishing out of the window in office hours.
7: By the way, Mr. Perskins is here.
6: Ah, Perskins. Now then, Mr. Perskins, I got your phone message. What exactly can I do for you?
8: Well, sir, I wanted some Scraggy and Rod Stewart for me dog's dinner, please, sir.
6: I'm sorry?
8: You are Rod Stewart's agent, are you not, sir?
6: Yes. I think we can skip the 2 minutes silence, if you don't mind.
8: Well, the thing is, sir, you arrange all Rad's bookings and engagements, sir, and I just want to book a small lump of him for my little dog, Carpet Pile.
6: I see. Well, then, let me just get this straight. You actually want me to let you have a bit of the international super hyper ultra singing star Rod Stewart so that you can feed it to your pet dog?
8: That's correct, sir. Yes, sir.
6: What have you got against animals?
4: You see what I mean? Well, my friends, wait until you see what I next have here for you.
5: Prospero, I can hardly hear you.
9: Yes, the sound is very dim along this passage.
4: Oh, fear not. I have an ear on me somewhere. Ah, yes, here we are. I'll just light it. Ah, that's better. Now then, through here we have one of the missing...
10: Prospero! A strange red hooded figure has been sighted in the grounds.
4: Are you sure, Captain?
10: Of course it is, sir. I was standing on guard just outside my trousers when it happened. I'd been told to keep my nose peeled for anything unusual. And when I opened my nostrils, I saw him.
4: I see. Oh, by the way, Captain, I was sorry to hear about the drawbridge falling on your head yesterday.
10: That's all right, sir.
4: Anyway, if there is a stranger in the building, we must find him at once. This way, everyone.
11: There will now be a short intermission.
12: In the years following the Great Depression, America was a nation hungry for entertainment. Those who could sing went into vaudeville, and those who couldn't became Dean Martin. These were the heady days of the great novelty acts, like the strong man who used to blow up hot water bottles, then one day forgot himself and kissed a girl named Jane Mansfield. Our story tonight, however, concerns the strangest novelty act of all. Hiram G. Prodnikatz was the manager of a two-bit burlesque joint in East Brooklyn. Striptease dancers used to be his bread and butter, until one night his wife caught him in the middle of a sandwich. Prodnikatz made the biggest blunder of his career when he accidentally booked 20 nude chorus girls on the same night as a flea circus. He went on stage to announce that everything would have to be scratched and was trampled underfoot by volunteers. Yet, Prodnikatz made one invaluable contribution to the history of American variety. He discovered probably the most uncanny performer the world has ever known, a performer named Harry Houdini.
4: And now, ladies and gentlemen, the great Houdini will perform another of his fantastic miracle escapes. As you see, he is first placed into the straitjacket like so. The ends are tied tightly by volunteers from the audience.
13: Nice and tight, please.
4: He is then lifted into the sack, which is bound securely with 1-inch thick ropes. The sack is then placed into the mincing machine, inside which Mr. Houdini's body is completely shredded up until the bits come out through the metal grid at the bottom. Now, there's a big toe I can see. There's a kneecap. And, oh, madam, perhaps you'd like to pick up that piece of his body just there?
14: Do I have to?
4: Yes, please. And tell me if those are your initials.
14: Yeah, they are.
4: Thank you very much, madam. And the shredded remains of the late Mr. Houdini are now emptied into the Kenwood blender. where they are completely ground to dust and poured through a funnel into the pack of cards. So, now if we open the other end of the pack of cards...
15: Thank you very much. Thank you.
4: He has escaped again!
16: It was done with mirrors!
17: Yeah, we want the stripper!
11: Republicans' convention looks like turning nasty, Mr. Prodnegast.
8: Yeah, you're right, Mrs. Houdini. I think maybe I ought to give them what they want.
17: Yeah, yeah. What I want to know is what about the striptease dancer who goes on and peels off all them black stockings and knickers and lacy underwear?
8: Yeah, well, you're on now.
17: All right.

0: Oh, it's no use, Lola. The audiences just don't want to know. Maybe I should switch to singing or juggling.
1: Harry, your big thing has always been magic.
0: Don't change the subject.
1: Oh, sorry.
2: I've got your paper here.
0: Two rolls, please. Can I have a look at your New York Times? Oh, no. Just as I thought. The critics have slated me again. Listen to this. Death tank routine was wet and lifeless. Last night, an audience of 400 entertainment-starved New Yorkers were subjected to the tedious and yawnful spectacle of tired old vaudeville hack Larry Houdino performing his jaded water tank act.
1: How can they say such a thing, Larry?
0: At the start of the act, as always, the so-called master magician's arms were severed at the shoulder by qualified police constables. And a lady from the front row was invited up to remove any organ of her choice. The body was then flattened beneath a steamroller and cut into small squares, approximately 3 inches by 4 inches, which were distributed among the audience to prove there was no trickery. A postmortem was then carried out on stage by an authorized pathologist who duly certified Mr. Houdino dead. The remains of his body were then scattered into a tank of water, which was boiled over a gas ring, and steam collected and condensed in a small Tizer bottle. When the Tizer bottle was uncorked, Houdino leapt out, totally unscathed, to take his bow. How much longer do we have to endure this amateur trash when strippers of the caliber of Mr. Arthur
1: P. Don't go on, Harry. I've heard quite enough.
3: So have I. Our mystery intruder is clearly not to be found here, ladies and gentlemen. Perhaps we should look in my mother-in-law's bedroom.
1: What could he be doing in there?
3: Not a lot. Now then, I think if we just look...
4: Prospero! Ducky Bob!
3: What is it, Sir Clockwork Orange?
4: Prospero, sweetie pops. Dear little sugar shorts, sorry to butt in. Mucopolysaccharide. I was just wondering, Candy Cheeks, can I possibly be excused?
3: Never in a million years. Now, behind this door, ladies and gentlemen, we have an even more outrageous product of the delirious mind.
5: La Rue without Wayne King. And tell the entire cast of my new production of Swan Lake that the rehearsal was great. Except I'm a bit worried that the dance number is too long. But we can cut that later. Yours in sincerely, Lord Russian Emigre. Got that?
6: How do you spell dear sir?
5: Never mind, Miss Tax Dodge, never mind. Look, next, send a telegram to the Bee Gees, reminding them that the rental on the barbed wire jockstraps is up. And if they don't cough up the commission on the 372 and a half new singles they released yesterday, the middle one's chest goes back on the floor in front of my fire where it came from.
6: Yes, sir.
7: The French Revolution is waiting for you in Conference Suite Z, Lord Russian Emigre.
5: Just coming. Where's the man who organized the Bruce Forsyth publicity?
7: I think he's just got one more drain left to clear out, sir.
5: Right. When he's finished, tell him I've got the French Revolution in Red Room Z. So we'll need coffee and biscuits for 45,000. Frenchie, how lovely to see you again. How's the knitting?
1: A cursed aristocrat swain, I spit on your name. The gutter shall run with your blood.
5: Here, Robespierre, who's the ugly old schlepper? Tell her the scarf she's knitting is too wide.
8: That is a sweater.
5: Oh, sorry. Didn't recognize you, Eamon.
8: No. You don't understand. It's my mother. She's knitting a sweater.
1: Execrable. Affluent pity. Your ears will be fed to the starlings, your eyes to the rats, and your nose to a herd of famished elephants.
5: If she goes on like this, you'll wind up on Celebrity Square.
1: No, please.
5: Well, somebody's got to go there and wind them up. Anyway, I expect you're all wondering, French Revolution, why I summoned you here this morning to Russian emigre house. Well, the fact is, it's come to my notice that you don't seem to have been getting a lot of work just lately. All you need is a new image. I've engaged my brilliant advertising firm of Saatchi & Saatchi, spelt with even more A's in it, to handle the publicity. Here's what they've come up with. This here is your new French Revolution emblem. See? Two balls of wool with a knitting needle stuck through them.
1: It's a bit similar to Larry Grayson's.
5: Well, we can work on that. This is what I really want to show you. Look, your new Saatchi & Saatchi French Revolution film commercial. I think you'll like this. I think you'll like it. Max?
9: Is this the queue for the 50p stalls?
10: Yes.
9: Oh.
10: Why?
9: I was just hoping it might be something a bit more contentious.
5: No, sorry, that's one of the Tory party ones that didn't quite work, no. Try the next one, Max.

0: darling, let's. Darling.
1: Darling.
0: Robespierre simply shears your head.
2: There we are. What a slogan, eh? That'll have them queuing up in their thousands for the old sliced loaf, that. Frenchy, I think we could...
3: Excuse me. Did a strange hooded figure in red come through here?
2: You just missed him. He went through there.
3: Oh, thank you. Aha! So, I have found you at last. Now then, what do you mean by... Oh, God, no! That face! It cannot be! The foul, ghastly eyes! The scarlet, cadaverous features of the grave! Enough! Stay my misery! Speak your name, you beast! Tell me your name!
4: You know well enough who I am. Prince Prospero.
3: I feared it. Torture me no more. You are, of course, Death.
4: No?
3: What do you mean, no?
4: Death couldn't make it, I'm afraid. He's playing in goal for Chelsea tonight. I'm his deputy. Sniffly Nose.
3: Sniffly Nose?
4: Yes, I'm not quite as frightening as Death, but I can be pretty vicious when I'm riled. Listen. Ah, evil Prospero. I, Sniffly Nose, have come for you. Your moment of slight nasal congestion is at hand. You won't half need some paper hankies when I'm through with you. Excuse me. That's better. You thought you could escape, did you? Well, there is no man alive can give Sniffly Nose the slip. Prospero? Prospero! Prospero!
3: I must get out of here. What terror lies behind this door here, I wonder?

that ends another frighteningly realistic series of The Berkey's Way, the former radio show of which Gertrude Schilling said, if that's not the funniest show on the air, I'll eat my hat. Her condition is said to be comfortable. The cast of four was played by thousands, including Joe Kendall, Chris Emmett, Nigel Reese, and Fred Harris, and the script came from the pen of Andrew Marshall and David Winwick, where they're kept by frighteningly realistic producer David Hatch of the BBC Hatch, with the help of technical wackery from John Whitehall, Lisa Braun, and Martha Knight. See you again soon, folks. Till then, happy dynamic living!

0: minute, we present the best of Little and Large, although it may not last quite as long as that. That's followed at 7:40 by Pick of the Week, which, owing to a misprint in the Radio Times, this week stars Nicholas Parsons. But now it's...
1: No, I can't hide in there. It's too ghastly for words. There's only one door left. It's my last chance of escape. At last I am... Oh, God, no. No, I feel all hot and feverish. My skin is growing red and blotchy. What manner of evil horror? Who's that?
2: Eric, poet of Croydon.
1: Now, come on. Stop trying to pretend you're Lady Constance.
2: Oh, very well. Spoil.
3: Eric, poet of Croydon.
1: That's better. Now tell me, what are you doing in this little room all by yourself?
3: What do you think?
1: Oh. I beg your pardon.
3: I'm washing my smalls.
1: Yeah. Yes, I noticed you were in the bath. But I see you haven't got any water in it.
3: Hey?
1: You haven't got any water in it.
3: You know, I wondered why the duck kept sinking.
1: Isn't he a panic?
3: Here, I'm going to climb out now. Would you like to turn round and look the other way?
1: No, I think I'll stay with my back to you, thanks.
3: All right, the offer was there.
1: Look, I don't think I've seen you around here before, Mr. Croydon. What job do you do?
3: I'm the castle's chief rat catcher.
1: And what made you pick that?
3: I can't find my handkerchief.
1: No, the job.
3: Oh, sorry. Well, I enjoy the work.
1: I see. Aside from work, though, what about hobbies?
3: I've only got one main hobby.
1: And you get much time for that?
3: About 6 months, usually. I nicked that one out of Bernard Manning's dustbin.
1: That sounds a bit risky.
3: It was. He was still wearing it.
1: Well, now, tell me one thing. Why do you always have to keep making comments which destroy the subtle ending to the program?
3: Well, I just...
1: I wasn't talking to you. I was talking to this continuity announcer.

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2: 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While Robertson's Golden Shred gets all of its tang from Seville oranges. 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
1: A life of bliss. Being a brand new biographical series about Bachelor Bliss with Brenda Bruce as Anne Fellows, Colin Gordon as her husband Tony Fellows, Muriel Pavlo as Tina Holliday, and George Cole as the shy young bachelor himself, David Alexander Bliss. Does Bliss find his basic shyness a disadvantage in everyday life? I spoke to him a couple of days ago and put the question to him.
2: Well, of course it's a disadvantage. Only a fool would deny it. So why haven't I?
1: Tell me, David, how would you describe your particular type of shyness?
2: Paralysis of the mind with a mouth working overtime.
1: But you don't let it worry you?
2: Life's a challenge. Obstacles made to be overcome.
1: You mean you still believe you'll overcome it one of these days?
2: I already have.
1: You have?
2: Yes. I forget which day it was. But I overcame it for a full 24 hours.
1: That long without getting into one of your muddles?
2: Yes, but to be fair, I think losing my voice helped.
1: Laryngitis?
2: About my only hope, to have it permanently.
1: Willpower doesn't work.
2: Well, the more I struggle to control myself, the tenser I become, the worse the mess I get into.
1: But you've known your girlfriend, Tina, quite a time.
2: No, look, I don't want to discuss my private life.
1: I know, but I take it that's an advantage.
2: Yes, and as I'm more relaxed with her and she puts up with me, you can take it, it's different.
1: Meaning what?
2: Well, I don't have to control myself with her because she never puts up a struggle. I never have to struggle because she doesn't mind being taken advantage of. Doesn't mind me messing her around. And mind me doing my worst. Doing her wrong. You see, it is a disadvantage.
1: Yes, I do see.
2: But, as I said before, life's a challenge. Tina made to be overcome. No.
1: And with that vintage model, back to the present. And over to the fellow's house to hear from David and his married sister Anne about the export man.
2: Know something, Anne? I am on the horns of a dilemma.
3: Then there's only one thing to do. Change chairs.
2: Do you want to hear about it or not?
3: If you eat your breakfast at the same time, it's getting cold.
2: Yes, okay. Somebody, I'd guess, somebody I...
3: Now, don't speak with your mouth full.
2: You don't seem to realize I am at the crossroads.
3: You do get around. Only a moment ago, you were on the...
2: Somebody, I'd guess, somebody I met during...
3: Psychic, go away.
2: You wouldn't be doing it on purpose.
3: No, it's this dog of yours. She's trying to hypnotize me into giving her some of my breakfast.
2: She never tries that on me at mealtimes. I've trained her not to.
3: You always give her titbits.
2: I know, that's how I trained her. Here you are, Psyche. Piece of sausage. Now, that's something she's never learned.
3: What?
2: Where titbits end and fingertips start.
3: What did all that mean?
2: What do I expect when the titbits are so small? Where was I?
3: Somebody, at a guess, somebody you met during...
2: During the 3 years I worked abroad, has recommended me for a job with Marlowe and Ridgway Limited.
3: Marlowe and Ridgway?
2: Toy makers since 1897. Pioneered walkie-talkie dolls and now send them right round the world.
3: What, without rewinding?
2: They're forming a separate export department and want a bright, go-ahead young man to run it for them.
3: Who can you suggest?
2: I'd say I stood as good a chance as the next man.
3: Why, what's wrong with him?
2: The snag is, and I am ignoring you, that they're only offering a year's contract.
3: To start with, perhaps.
2: Yes, but I'm not only established in my present job, Anne. There's a pension at the end of it.
3: I know, and only about 40 years to go before you draw it.
2: You don't think security is important?
3: I'm not sure it even exists. Life's a gamble.
2: So you might just as well take risks.
3: Well, you do, every day, if you think about it. You could walk out of here now and be knocked down by a bus, pass a demolition site and be buried under falling debris, or even be struck by lightning.
2: That settles it. I'm not moving out of the house.
3: Risking the sack for not turning up at the office.
2: Okay, you've made your point. But, well, part of the job would be entertaining overseas buyers.
3: So?
2: Well, it comes down to whether or not I've got away with people.
3: When it comes to people, you get away with murder.
2: You think I ought to try for it?
3: The chance of a lifetime. Ask Tony and see if he doesn't agree with me.
2: I will when he comes down.
3: Do. It'll be a wonderful chance for him as well.
2: To do what?
3: Give you the full married man's lament, complete with sighs. David, old lad, he'll say, grab the chance while you can. While you're still, sigh, single. Once you're married, heavy sigh. You can't afford to take risks. You're the breadwinner.
2: Sigh.
3: Only my family prefers cake. A dig at me for wanting more housekeeping. You've got kids to clothe and endless, endless clothes to buy for your wife.
2: One last heartfelt heaving of the chest and end of lament.
3: You'll be lucky.
2: Will there be more?
3: About all the golden opportunities he's had to miss through being married.
2: Well, has he missed all that many?
3: A man we met at a party did offer him a partnership in some big scheme guaranteed to make a cool $250,000.
2: And Tony turned it down because he had to play safe?
3: No, because he hadn't got the man's name, address, or phone number and never heard from him again. Apart from that, it was definite.
2: Oh, now, look, you're not trying to tell me they've all been like that.
3: All myths, all based on a germ of truth.
2: Oh, not complete myths, then. Not if they were based
3: near
2: on...
3: Near enough, believe me. But then there's something of a Walter Mitty in every man.
2: Dreaming of fame and fortune?
3: Yes, and making marriage the excuse for them not coming true.
2: Oh, but Tony has done jolly well.
3: I know. That's what I'm always telling him.
4: Morning, Gary. Hi, Jay.
2: Oh, fine, thanks, Walter. You? Oh, fine, thanks, Tony. Sorry about that. We were just talking about Tony Mitty. Tony Tycoon.
3: Walter Mitty.
2: Walter Mitty.
4: I was about to say I'm sorry I'm late down, but perhaps it's just as well. And good morning to you, too.
3: I'll pour out your coffee first, darling.
4: Anything in the paper this morning?
3: Yes, the bills from the paper shop.
4: That's what I call starting the day right. Where?
2: Stapled to the middle page.
4: Symbolic once you're married.
2: Huh?
4: Bills are your staple diet.
2: I say, ahead of schedule.
4: What?
2: The lament.
4: Lament?
2: Lamentable fact is that the cost of living has gone up.
4: What prompted that?
3: David's not his usual self this morning.
4: He has been so far.
3: He's got the chance of a wonderful new export job with...
2: Marlowe and Ridgway Limited, makers of Midge toys. Only, well, in a way, I'd be on 12 months trial.
4: Then they want their money back.
2: No, seriously, though, Tony, what would you do if you were me?
4: Yeah, I won't depress you by saying what, but I'd have done it years ago. How about my breakfast?
3: On my way now. Talk some sense into him, darling. He's not sure it's worth the risk because they're only offering a year's contract.
4: Not worth the risk? My dear old lad, you must be out of your tiny mind.
2: Well, was that ever in doubt?
4: Well, certainly not the size. What's the next move?
2: We'll ring up and arrange an interview with Mr. Marlowe.
4: Then phone today.
2: And let the future take care of itself.
4: Why not? You don't have to worry about the future. Not yet, that is. Of course, once you're married, you're...
2: There it is.
4: What?
2: First heartfelt heaving of the chest.
4: Understandably.
2: After all, it is...
4: What's Anne been saying about it?
2: What makes you think she said anything?
4: Long experience of deciphering your slips of the tongue.
2: Yes, well, you slipped up this time and interrupted me.
4: She hasn't said anything about me at all?
2: No, not a word. Well, as I was lying, Tony... as I was sighing, saying...
4: You were right the first time.
2: It is different when you're married. After all, you can't afford to take risks then, can you?
4: No, indeed.
2: You've got responsibilities.
4: You're the breadwinner.
2: Only your family prefers cake.
4: Yeah, my family. Now, how did you know about that?
2: Well, I didn't know.
4: Know what?
2: That you'd made the same joke to Anne.
4: Did I say I had?
2: No.
4: Then how do you know that's what I meant?
2: You wouldn't accept telepathy as an answer. No, I thought not. Well, I somehow gave the impression...
4: Oh, for heaven's sake, David, what do you take me for? It's quite plain Anne's been drearing on about me as usual, and I know exactly what she's been saying.
2: Well, I'm not surprised. I've told you most of it.
4: Ah, so you admit it was her?
2: Yes, it was all light-hearted. I mean, Anne doesn't drear on behind your back, Tony. You ought to know that.
4: No, I do, oddly enough. More coffee?
2: Yeah, I think perhaps I will. Thanks, Tony.
4: I'll pour your own and one for me, 2 lumps.
2: Yes, right, huh?
4: Heaven knows, I don't regret getting married, but... right, can't take the same risks, I missed a good few opportunities myself.
2: I know, so Anne was telling me. In passing.
4: What was she telling you?
2: About all the golden opportunities you've had to miss. Had to miss. It was 2 lumps, wasn't it?
4: And how do you explain that clip?
2: What flip?
4: That flip? What flip?
2: Oh, the miss slip flip. The miss slip. Why, honestly, can't say. Can't say.
4: I know why you can't say, because Anne's told you I've never had any worthwhile offers. They're all complete myths, or put it another way, a pack of lies.
2: Oh, no, that's not true, Tony. She never mentioned the word pack. The word complete. But it was always...
4: You've been living with us ever since you got back from abroad, haven't you?
2: Well, yes.
4: Seems to me there's a connection between the country's economic situation and my marriage to Anne.
2: There is?
4: We may have to export you to survive.
3: Here you are, darling. Bacon, 2 eggs, and 3 sausages. Bacon, 2 eggs, and 2 sausages. You're a bad dog.
4: You know something, Anne? Breakfasts like this make up for all the golden opportunities I've missed.
3: Do they?
4: Yes, and what's more, it's a great comfort to know that in my wife's eyes I can do no wrong.
3: David?
4: Yeah, don't worry, don't worry. He didn't make a single flip.
3: Oh, that's all right, then. Single flip.
2: I'll ring up Mr. Marlowe's secretary and fix up the interview the moment I get to the office. I've decided.
4: Good for you.
3: Terribly sudden, though.
4: Yes, I wonder why. David, didn't you say your general manager was calling in on you this morning?
2: Between 9:30 and 10:30.
3: Of course, it's not Mr. Hood now, is it?
2: No, a chap called Gibson.
3: How are you getting on with him?
2: Not at all well. And he doesn't even know me yet.
4: Well, you don't see all that much of him, do you?
2: Hardly at all. Luckily, he's got 5 other branch offices to look after apart from...
3: Between 9:30 and 10:00?
2: Yes, so I'll have to be there prompt at 5:30.
3: It's 5:25 now.
2: Well, I know, but it only takes me 20 minutes. 5:25 now? Good gracious, so it is. Oh, well, at least I can stop worrying about the security of this job. And about my pension.
3: Why?
2: Well, chances are I'll get the push. David Bliss?
5: Anne, were you in trouble?
2: What, for being late? No, old Gibson hasn't turned up yet.
5: Have you phoned?
2: Mr. Marlowe's secretary about the interview. Yes, I have, and I'm seeing him at 10 o'clock tomorrow morning.
5: I'm sure you'll get the job.
2: I'd like to think so.
5: I know you will. But, David, I shouldn't say anything to Mr. Gibson until you've actually got it. After all, you never know.
2: You just said you did know.
5: I know, but I could easily be wrong. You'd better make some excuse for not being there tomorrow morning, you know, just in case.
2: Yes, but what can I tell him?
5: Anything, except that your grandmother's died. That one's been done to death. How about the dentist's appointment? That's a reliable old standby.
2: Well, it's not a question of the excuse being reliable, Anne. It's me I'm worried about.
5: What's he like?
2: Gibson?
5: Yes.
2: Well, pally enough on the surface, puffed up with his own importance underneath.
5: A snake by any other name.
2: Definitely venomous.
6: Morning, Miss Latimer. This in?
2: I'll have to hang up, Anne. He's just slithered in.
5: Good luck.
2: Goodbye.
6: Hello there, Bliss.
2: Hello there, pal. Poison. Oh, sir. Sorry about that. I was thinking of something my sister said on the phone.
6: Private calls during office hours. I don't think we can stand for that, you know.
2: I'll pull up a chair for you, sir.
6: No, not stopping. Just dropped in with the Williamson file. Won't have a natter about it, but I'm pushed for time today. Next time, I'm in.
2: When will that be, sir?
6: Tomorrow morning.
2: I had a feeling. About what time?
6: Shall we say 10 o'clock?
2: Oh, no, let's not. I mean, I'm afraid I won't be here, sir.
6: All right, taking the day off?
2: No, I've got an appointment with my grandmother. my grandmother's dentist.
6: What the heck's your grandmother got to do with it?
2: We always talk about him as being her dentist.
6: Oh, why?
2: Oh, she was going to him long after she was dead. Before we did. Actually, everybody I know goes to him.
6: A good man, is he?
2: Oh, yes, a very reliable old standby. Good old chap. Everybody stands by him. Swears by him.
6: What the heck's the matter with you this morning?
2: Nervous about tomorrow morning, sir. If there's one thing in the world I hate, it's interviews. With the dentist.
6: Well, I'll be here at 11:30. And you better be back by then, or I might suspect the dentist is an excuse. I am like that, you know. Well, I'll see you then. Oh, what's his name?
2: The dentist, sir? Oh, Mr. Forbes.
6: Oh, I haven't bothered since I moved down here. It was high time I had a check-up. Jot down his phone number for me.
2: Oh, yes. Righto, sir.
6: If he's really that good.
2: Well, the best dentist for miles around.
6: I'll ring him today and mention your name.
2: You're the second best for miles around. There's somebody even better. In fact, there's no comparison.
6: No?
2: Well, everybody I know is changing to him.
6: But a minute ago you said everybody you knew went to your bloke.
2: Well, that just shows how quickly they're changing. I mean, I have heard the most glowing reports about this other bloke.
6: I should think he's booked up for months ahead then.
2: Well, bound to be.
6: In that case, I'll settle for the second best. You're Mr. Forbes. 994-3592. Thanks for recommending him.
2: Don't mention it, sir. And I wish I hadn't. Taken up so much of your time.
6: I had an interesting letter from head office the other day.
2: You did?
6: Asking me to submit recommendations for reducing the number of branch offices in this area. In other words, heads are going to roll. Ha, ha, ha. Goodbye, Bliss.
2: Chop, chop, sir. Bye-bye, sir. I start the day talking about my pension and end up under the guillotine.
3: I doubt if he'll check up on you, even if he does ring the dentist.
2: Well, that's what Tony said when I told him about it.
3: I'm sure we're right. What's this?
2: A copy of the Toy Manufacturer's Trade Journal with an article about Marlowe and Ridgway in it. I've marked the page.
3: With pencil?
2: No, sweaty thumbprints.
3: You worried about the interview?
2: Well, it's bound to be more important to me now.
4: Right, I'm ready. What time are they expecting us?
3: 7:30.
4: I'll ask Clive Howard if he knows anything about Marlowe, David. It'd be helpful to know what sort of man you're facing tomorrow.
2: I'll need all the help I can get.
4: On the contrary, I'd say you've got everything to look forward to. Money to spend and a chance to travel.
2: Well, meaning what? Occasional business trips abroad?
4: No, regular trips between here and the Labour Exchange.
3: He's in the state now without you making him worse.
4: Isn't Tina coming round?
2: Well, any minute now. Why?
4: Gaze into her eyes. Tell her you love her and you'll soon forget about tomorrow.
2: Well, there's something in that.
3: I suppose you have told her you love her.
2: Well, no, not in so many words.
3: It only takes three.
2: Well, I want to be absolutely sure first.
3: You told me you were weeks ago now.
2: Well, I think I am.
3: Well, then take a risk on it and tell her, sir.
2: Well, we're back to life's a gamble, eh?
3: Well, you never get anywhere unless you do tell her.
6: That's the story of David's life.
3: What?
6: More stalemate than soulmate.
2: Well, it hasn't reached the marrying stage yet.
6: Nah, that's the biggest gamble of all.
3: You don't have to tell me that. I lost. Heavily. I'm just going to put my coat on and switch Alexander's light off. What? No, Psyche, you stay in there.
6: Does Tina know about the Exmoor job?
2: Yes, I rang her this afternoon.
6: What'd she say?
2: That she was sure I got a wonderful future ahead of me and couldn't be more pleased.
6: Naturally. She's hoping to share it with you.
2: Well, I'm certain the thought of marriage has never entered Tina's head.
6: Oh, my dear chap, it's been there since she was 12.
2: Well, whether or not I was successful definitely wouldn't enter it.
6: Don't you believe it. Women, very practical. They pay lip service to the idea of love in a garret, then arrange for you to meet father.
2: Well, and the connection?
6: First thing he asks is, what are your prospects?
2: Well, Tina's got prospects of her own. Working on a magazine must pay well, too, so there you are.
6: Well,
2: that'll be her now.
5: All right, I'll go.
2: I believe I do love her, you know. What's more, I've had a terrific urge to tell her so.
6: Then why the dickens haven't you?
2: Well, because of the risk involved, I suppose. The risk of
6: being rebuffed?
2: Yes.
6: Oh, I can't believe there's the slightest reason for you to worry about that.
2: Well, that's very reassuring.
6: After all, you've had so much experience, haven't it?
2: Well, there's only one way to find out.
6: Yes, but David, not the moment she arrives. You can't tell a girl you love her in cold blood. They take it very seriously.
2: Well, so do I.
6: Well, then make sure you do a good warm-up.
2: Honestly, I really think you were talking about a comedy show.
6: Knowing you, I probably am. All the world's a stage and all women love pretty speeches.
2: Well, they're my downfall.
6: Well, there you are. That's show business. Lead up to it slowly. Work up a nice romantic atmosphere.
2: Well, I've got nothing to lose by trying.
6: And everything to gain.
2: So, all right, I'll have a bash at it.
3: Here you go, Tina. Hello.
2: Hello, darling.
3: Hello, Psyche. Would you forgive us if we dashed off straight away?
6: They'd never forgive us if we didn't. Bye.
2: Goodbye.
7: Bad news, honey. I can't stay long.
2: Oh, no.
7: My editor sprang an interview on me at the last moment. Gerald Booth, the author.
2: Well, how long can you stay?
7: Say, half an hour.
2: Oh, that's all right. We've still got time if we get down to it straight away.
7: Get down to what?
2: I'm afraid I can't tell you yet.
7: Why not?
2: Well, I've got to get you warmed up first. Here, I'll help you off with your coat.
7: Warmed up?
2: Get you into the mood for it.
7: If I didn't know you so well, I'd suspect the worst. How about giving me a clue?
2: A clue?
7: Yes.
2: Well, it's something I've got a terrific urge to do.
7: Perhaps I don't know you as well as I thought.
2: You will by the time I've finished.
7: Is it something serious?
2: Well, girls take it seriously, yes. And so do I. I mean, after all, it does involve a certain risk.
7: A risk?
2: Obviously.
7: You've just got to be talking about... No. No, you can't have changed that much.
2: Well, I don't know about that, but I do know we're wasting time. Come and sit on the sofa.
7: You've got me worried.
2: Well, why should you worry? You've got nothing to lose.
7: I don't like the sound of that.
2: You'll like it all right once I get going.
7: The suspense is terrible.
2: Well, there you are. That's show business. Come what may, I'm determined to have a bash.
7: I should have listened to Mother.
2: Why, what did she say?
7: Never mind what she said. What are you trying to say?
2: That I love you.
7: Oh, so that's what it was all about. Oh, I'm sorry to laugh, honey, only it sounded as if you meant something very different.
2: Why, what did I say?
7: Oh, for instance, that it was something you had a terrific urge to do.
2: Well, I can't see what possible double meaning that could... Oh, yes, I can. You didn't seriously imagine that I... Good heavens, it never crossed my mind. Well, it never would.
7: I know it wouldn't, really.
2: Actually, that's not strictly true. I mean, well, sitting beside you, close beside you, I'm not entirely unaware that... That is, I mean... Well, you know, I do. Not that I would, of course, but it does.
7: I'd be livid if it didn't.
2: I do love you, Tina, with all my heart. Yes. Yes, that's how I love you. With all my heart. I love you. Do you?
7: No. No, please don't ask me.
2: Then you don't?
7: Oh, it isn't that, darling. It's just that...
2: Just what?
7: That I don't want to say it until I'm absolutely sure.
2: Oh, go on. Take a risk on it. I did.
7: You're not sure either?
2: Yes, I am. Completely sure, I think.
7: Yes. Well, I won't say it now. The moment's passed. Next time round, perhaps. Are you feeling more relaxed about tomorrow?
2: Tomorrow? Oh, about the interview, you mean. Oh, I wish you hadn't reminded me.
7: Now, don't start that again. You've got a wonderful future ahead of you, and, oh, I couldn't be more pleased.
2: Well, naturally. You're hoping to share it with me.
7: I've just told you. I'm not sure yet.
2: I know, but you women are very practical.
7: Are you suggesting that would make any difference?
2: Well, are you saying you'd spend the rest of your life in a garret?
7: If I had to, yes.
2: Enter your father.
7: My father?
2: And what young man are your prospects?
7: I'd better go before I blow my top.
2: Oh, come on, I was only joking.
7: If I was interested in money, I'd marry somebody like Gerald Booth. He's stinking rich.
2: Well, I see, so that's why you're rushing off in such a hurry.
7: I won't count up to 10. It wouldn't be enough. Goodbye.
2: Oh, no, look, Tina, we can't leave it like this.
7: There isn't time to sort it out now. Besides, it just isn't our night. Night, darling. Don't bother to show me out. I'll give you a ring when I get back to the flat. Bye.
2: I couldn't agree more. If I'd known how things were going to turn out when I walked out of here this morning, I'd have settled for being knocked down by a bus.
5: David!
6: Just coming.
5: It's a big day for your master, isn't it, Psyche?
2: I was on the phone in the other room.
5: Couldn't you use the phone in here?
2: Not at the same time, no.
5: You're going to be late for your interview.
2: Apparently, Tina's in the bath.
5: Let's see how you look.
2: According to her flatmate, Sheila, that is.
5: Yes, very smart.
2: I don't call it smart. I call it a barefaced lie. All right, so I said some pretty tactless things last night, but there's no excuse for her refusing to speak to me.
5: Oh, don't be silly. She'll ring back as soon as she gets out of the bath.
2: She promised to ring last night.
5: You know, I don't think that tie goes with that suit. Oh, and David, you can't wear those socks. Sit down and have your breakfast, and I'll...
8: Morning, dear Ellie.
2: Morning.
5: A bag in a second, darling.
8: Hello. Stroke of luck, old Clive Howard, knowing Marlowe personally, wasn't it? David?
2: Hmm? Yes, it was.
8: Apparently Marlowe's highly intelligent, but essentially human. Now, that gives us a slant on the interview.
2: It does?
8: An uneven match, but you could win on sympathy. He's also got a complete bee in his bonnet about the export or die bit. He even talks about the country living in the past and of...
2: The need for us to think of ourselves not as a nation of shopkeepers, but as super salesmen in the markets of the world. The urgent need to adopt modern methods and to seek fresh techniques.
8: How on earth did you know?
2: From the article in the Trade Journal. It quotes from some speech he made.
8: Well, there you are then. You're laughing, aren't you?
2: Well, of course I am. What at?
8: The thought of running their export department. And the best way of landing the job is to convince Marlowe you're just as keen as he is.
2: In other words, that I've got to be in my bonnet.
8: Yes, and in your case, that should come naturally. Now, that's the way to handle the interview. Base it on that speech of his, without, of course, using his exact words.
2: Well, you really think I'd be that stupid?
8: Don't force me. Now, mind you, David, you will have to make it sound more...
5: Here you are, David. Another pair of socks.
8: I have to make it sound more conversational.
5: I picked out this tie for you.
2: Less flowery, in fact.
5: I don't know about flowery.
2: No, I was talking to Tony.
8: Yeah, a bit less, yes.
5: It does go better with your socks.
8: On the other hand...
5: So do these socks.
8: As he obviously enjoys the flowery phrase himself...
5: I put them beside you, look.
8: It might be an idea to...
2: Link up one or two of my own, really.
8: Yes. Then produce them like rabbits out of a hat. For example, let me think.
2: Well, shouldn't I be the one thinking?
8: Children are the same the world over, and I won't be content till each and every one of them is playing with Midge toys.
5: I say, that's rather good, isn't it, David?
2: Yes, it's a pity Tony can't go to the interview for me.
5: I know, but that would make for awful complications afterwards. Eat your breakfast.
8: Now, don't forget, David, bees in your bonnet keenness.
5: Yes, and David, another thing.
2: Oh, now, look, enough. I know you both mean well, but this is something I've got to do on my own. On my own, understand? I'll think up my own phrases. And I'll stick to the tie I'm wearing. And I couldn't change into these socks because I've just spread them with butter and marmalade. I've had enough advice, thank you. All I want now is a little peace and quiet. Is that quite clear? What was one thing and... Oh, thank goodness, that'll be Tina now. Hello?
9: Gibson here.
2: Oh, good morning, sweetheart. Hello, good morning, sir.
9: I rang your dentist yesterday. But strange as it may seem, he's not expecting you this morning.
2: Oh, yes, well, I can explain that.
9: At your office at 9:30 sharp.
2: But I won't be there.
9: If you're not, there's really no point in turning up at all.
2: But you don't understand, sir. I've got an appointment for an important... Hello? Mr. Gibson? Sir? Oh, dear. That was sir to say that...
8: I know. We heard.
5: Whatever are you going to do, David?
2: Life's a gamble. But what odds? Sit down, Mr. Blitz. Thank you, Miss Marlowe.
10: Sorry to have kept you waiting.
2: Oh, that's all right, sir. I was quite happy toying with your secretary. Not that you have kept me waiting long.
10: Is toying the word you wanted?
2: I beg your pardon, sir?
10: Is toying the word you wanted?
2: I can't think of any particular use for it at the moment.
10: You used it in connection with my secretary.
2: Oh, good gracious, did I? Well, I'm terribly sorry, Mr. Marlowe. I meant I was talking to the doll. Talking to the girl.
10: Well, you know what all this is about.
2: Yes, sir. And let me say straight away that I couldn't be keener to run the bee department. To run the export hive. At a department. But then I've got a definite bee in my bonnet about the whole export situation. It seems to me, sir, that this country's bedded down in the past.
10: I couldn't agree more.
2: It's time we woke up, too, and thought of ourselves as, well, world salesmen.
10: I said so myself before now. Not in those exact words, of course.
2: Well, of course not. I'm not that stupid. Stupid enough to think I could put it as well as you, sir.
10: I'd say you put it very well. Care for a cup of coffee?
2: Oh, no, thank you. Your secretary gave me one while I was waiting.
10: Sounds as if she's taken quite a fancy to you.
2: Well, I wouldn't know about that, sir, but I really do feel it very strongly.
10: What?
2: That it's vital for each and every one of us to find new ways to deflower our secretaries.
10: Deflower them?
2: But to seek new techniques when we're bedded down with them. I don't know what's wrong with me.
10: Sex on the brain by the sound of it.
2: It certainly isn't that, sir.
10: Nerves, then.
2: Yes, sir. But even so, confident that you can increase your overseas sex. That is the sale of your products overseas. And for an obvious reason.
10: Which is?
2: Women are the same the world over, and I won't be satisfied till I've got them all producing like rabbits.
10: Interviews are always nerve-wracking affairs. I suggest you try to be yourself.
2: I have been myself. It stands to reason I'm not the right man for the job, so I'll save you the embarrassment and say it for you.
10: Say what, for goodness sake?
2: There are other applicants to be seen, Mr. Bliss, but you'll be hearing from us in due course. As a matter of interest, where is the Labour Exchange?
11: You can't be sure you haven't got the job yet.
2: Well, I can be pretty sure, considering I told him I wasn't right for it.
3: But he still went on with the interview, didn't he?
2: Well, only out of politeness, or sadism. But I can be certain about my present job. Gibson's given me a month's notice.
3: Oh, dear.
2: Still, there's one thing about it. It's just as well.
11: No, okay, I'll answer.
2: Just as well Tina's disappeared out of my life. I couldn't afford a girlfriend I'm out of...
11: David, it's for you. And I think you're in for a surprise.
2: You don't mean it's...
11: Yeah.
2: Oh, that's marvellous. Hello, darling.
12: Marlowe here.
2: Oh, I'm terribly sorry, sweetheart. I didn't realise. I'm terribly sorry, sir. I didn't realise.
12: I thought I'd ring you and tell you I've decided to take a risk and give you the job. Not that I consider it all that much of a gamble. Not after this morning.
2: Well, how do you mean, sir?
12: I can't believe you could ever be worse. I'll be in touch. Bye.
2: Bye, Mr. Marlowe. Thanks for ringing. I've got the job.
12: Oh,
3: that's wonderful, Toppy. Oh, that'll be Mrs. Leggett. I'll go.
2: Funny. But now that I know it's all right, it feels flat somehow.
11: No, probably because you're not used to the idea yet.
2: No, it isn't that, Tony. It's, well...
11: Tina, eh?
2: Tina.
13: What about me?
2: Yeah.
13: Did ring you this morning, darling, just after you'd left. Only Anne forgot to tell you.
3: Tony, would you come and give me a hand in the kitchen?
11: Oh, funny you should say that. I was going to ask you to give me a hand in the garage.

0: Oh, funny you should say that. I was going to ask you to give me a hand in the garage.
1: You've got the job, then.
0: Yes, but what's more important, I've got you. I do love you, Tina.
1: I love you.
0: Oh, good gracious. So you've decided to take a risk on it after all.
1: Yes. So where do we go from here? Meet father, wedding bells, and up the aisle?
0: Ah, no. Life may be a gamble, but you've got to stick to the rules.
1: Meaning what?
0: Let's stop while we're winning.
2: That was The Life of Bliss, with George Cole as David Bliss, Brenda Bruce as Anne Fellows, Colin Gordon as Tony Fellows, Muriel Pavlo as Tina Holliday, and Percy Edwards as Psyche. Gibson was played by Frederick Treves and Marlowe by Lockwood West. The Life of Bliss is written by Godfrey Harrison and produced by Edward Taylor.

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1: We present All Gas and Gators. The Bishop Meets a Bird. Starring Robertson Hare, William Mervyn, Derek Nimmo, and John Barron. With this week's special guest, Peter Jones as Stanley Burke. In the study of the Bishop's Palace at St. Ogg's, in two armchairs before a roaring fire, sit the Bishop and his Archdeacon. They're enjoying their tea, particularly the Archdeacon.
2: Ah, another cup of tea, Henry.
3: Oh, thank you, Bishop.
2: Oh, this is very pleasant.
3: It certainly is.
2: Yep. What can we have now?
3: Is that a Swiss roll?
2: Yes, cream and chopped walnut.
3: Oh, yes, please.
2: Won't you have another piece of bread and butter first? It'll only go stale.
3: Oh, all right, if you say so.
2: Waste not, want not. Here you are, Henry.
3: Oh, thank you, Bishop. On second thoughts...
2: What's the matter?
3: Well, Newt. I've remembered Newt. We'll leave the bread and butter for him. I'll have the Swiss roll. Mustn't be greedy.
2: Oh, really, Newt. You know, I'd forgotten all about him.
3: Where is he, by the way?
2: Oh, don't ask me, Henry. He's been behaving so oddly lately.
3: What's the trouble?
2: Well, I might as well not have a domestic chaplain. He's never here when I want him. Comes in at all hours saying he's been to the library. His light's on half the night and I can't get him up in the mornings.
3: Probably going through a difficult patch.
2: Oh, not again, surely. We had all that last Christmas.
3: Oh, did we?
2: Yes, don't you remember? When Canon Haywood's daughter came home in that see-through dress.
3: Oh. Well, he's young, you know.
2: Newt? Young? Is he?
3: Well, isn't he?
2: I've never really thought about it.
3: Does he have a cold bath in the mornings?
2: Not that I know of.
3: They're very, very bracing. So I'm told.
2: Hmm. Ah, that'll be the evening paper. Shan't be a moment, Henry.
4: Evening paper, your lordship.
2: Ah, thank you, my boy.
4: So long.
2: One moment. There are six copies here.
4: That's right. Special order. So long.
2: Now, who can have ordered six papers?
5: Have my papers come, my lord?
2: Your papers? My dear Newt, what on earth do you want six papers for?
5: Oh, my mother, my lord.
2: Your mother?
5: Yes, you see, I think I've discovered something.
2: What? You've discovered your mother likes the evening paper?
5: Oh, no, my lord, no. It's a significant contribution to historical research. At least I think it is.
2: Yes, well, I think perhaps you'd better come into the study, sit down quietly and have a nice cup of tea with us.
5: But I've written an article about it in tonight's paper.
2: Henry, what are you doing?
3: Bishop, you've been quick. I was just having another piece of Swiss roll.
5: Good afternoon, Archdeacon.
3: Oh, hello, old chap. How do you feel?
2: Newt tells me he's made a discovery, Henry.
3: Well, it was bound to happen.
5: Well, it's rather exciting, Archdeacon.
3: Yes, nevertheless, if you take my tip, you'll try a cold bath.
2: He's written an article about it in tonight's paper. Newt, will you kindly read it to us?
5: Oh, righty-ho, my lord. I'm...

0: Not sure which page it's on.
1: Oh, well, come along, Henry. We'll all have a look.
2: Right, Bishop. Found it.
1: Good. Let's hear it.
2: Bishop's secret exposed.
1: What?
2: Mr. Herbert Bishop told today of his secret marriage to a 15-year-old schoolgirl. Oh, sorry, Bishop.
0: Here it is, my lord.
1: Good. Well, let's hear it. Come on. I must say I like my chaplain to show initiative.
0: Important discovery. Ancient tradition unearthed by the Reverend Mervyn Newt, chaplain to the Bishop of St. Ogg's.
1: Oh, I like the sound of that. Don't you, Henry?
2: Oh, most scholarly, Bishop.
0: Have you ever noticed, over the west door of the cathedral, the figure of a man with a satchel? Well, spurred on by curiosity, I determined to discover why he was there. Early and exhaustive searches in the cathedral library revealed nothing. The figure refused to yield his secret. Finally, after weeks among the cathedral archives, I chanced upon a paper which I do not believe has seen the light of day since the 14th century. It was, of course, written in Middle Anglo-Saxon. Luckily for me, this presented no difficulty. And there I found the fascinating story of the peddler of St. Ogg's. It appears that one evening Bishop Ogg was coming home after a hard day's work when he saw a poor peddler sitting by the road. "What is the matter, my good man?" quoth the bishop. "Alas, I have nowhere to sleep," was the reply. "Come with me," said the bishop. And so saying, he took the poor peddler home and gave him a meal at his own table and put him to sleep in his own bed. Now it happened that night that there was a dreadful fire in the bishop's chamber, and the poor peddler was completely burnt. But as the bishop was sleeping in another room, he escaped unharmed and in thanksgiving decreed that if ever a poor peddler should have nowhere to sleep, he need only apply to the bishop to be treated with the same hospitality that the blessed Bishop Ogg showed to his poor peddler. This edict remains on the statue of our cathedral even today and is known as
2: Peddler's Right.
1: What's that, Henry?
2: Peddler's Right. It's known as Peddler's Right.
0: Oh, you know, Archdeacon.
2: Of course.
0: But how?
2: It's in the guidebook.
0: Oh, well, I never thought of looking there.
1: You mean you directed all this effort to unearthing a story that was in the guidebook all the time?
2: But didn't you know it, Bishop?
1: Oh, my dear Henry, I've never managed to wade through that guidebook. Anyway, Newt, it was hardly worth writing to the paper about.
0: Well, I thought it was such a charitable act.
1: What, letting the poor man roast?
0: No, my lord, no. Giving up his bed and letting him eat at his own table.
1: Oh, that.
0: Yes, I thought it was an example from which the present generation might profit.
1: Oh, really, Newt? Did you seriously imagine anyone would profit from a story like that?
0: But, my lord, I thought it was...
1: Oh, see who is that at the front door, will you, Newt?
0: Yes, my lord. Yes.
2: I wrote an article once for the Times.
1: Did you, Henry?
2: Yes. It was in 1926.
1: Oh, about the general strike, I suppose.
2: No, about how to make toffee.
0: Good afternoon.
3: Good afternoon.
0: Can I help you?
3: Yes, I rather think you can.
0: Oh, well, won't you come in?
3: Well, thank you.
0: Yes.
3: I was hoping I could see the bishop.
0: Well, have you an appointment, Mr.
3: Bird, Stanley Bird. Now, yes. I'm afraid I haven't. You see, this has all come up a bit sudden.
0: Oh, well, his lordship is rather occupied at the moment. Can you tell me the nature of your business?
3: It's personal. A question of accommodation.
0: Oh, I see, yes. Well, if you'd care to wait, I'll just go and see if his lordship can see you.
3: Well, thank you very much.
0: Yes. Would you like to see the evening paper while you wait?
3: Thanks, but I've read it.
0: Oh, well, do put your case down.
3: Thank you.
0: Yes. Well, I say, that looks awfully heavy.
3: Oh, say it is. My wares, you know.
0: Wares?
3: Yes, I'm a rip. You know, commercial traveller.
0: Oh, I see, yes.
3: Yes, what used to be known in the olden days as a peddler. Know what I mean?
0: Yes, what? Oh, Moses.
1: I'm saying, Newt, is that you should have thought of this possibility before you wrote the article.
0: I'm sorry, my lord, but it honestly never crossed my mind this would happen.
1: I've telephoned the dean and asked him to examine the statute and find the loophole. I'm expecting him to telephone back at any moment. That'll be him now. The Palace of the Dogs?
4: Pew Critchley here, my lord.
1: Oh, dean, thank you. Hey, have you found an answer?
4: Certainly I have.
1: Splendid. What am I to do?
4: Hand over your bed immediately.
1: What?
4: Treat him as an honored guest and spare no expense. He is to sleep in your bed and eat at your table for as long as he chooses.
1: But what about the loophole?
4: There are no loopholes in the statutes of this cathedral, my lord.
1: Oh, well, thank you very much, Dean.
4: Not at all, my lord. Glad to have been of help.
0: What did he say, my lord?
1: He said, Newt, that you've been very stupid and put me in an intolerable position.
0: Oh, I'm very sorry, my lord.
1: It's no good being sorry. He's here. Oh, well, then I suppose we've got to make the best of it.
0: Well, actually, it's really rather romantic, you know. I mean, coming here like this after 7 centuries.
1: It's a pity he couldn't have chosen one of the other 6. It's ridiculous nonsense about my bed. I mean, it's so unnecessary.
0: But it's on the statute, my lord.
1: If anybody mentions that word again...
0: I'm sorry, my lord. I'm sorry.
1: Ooh, the most comfortable bed I've ever slept in. Oh, get me a glass of sherry,
0: yes,
1: will you?
0: Yes, of course, my lord. Yes.
1: Henry, at last... How did you get on with the shopping?
2: Oh, everywhere was shut, except the Indian shop in Bridge Street.
1: You got the bread, potatoes and cheese?
2: Oh, not exactly.
1: What do you mean, not exactly?
2: Well, I got a packet of rice, a tin of curry powder, and 1/2 pound of desiccated coconut.
1: Well, we shall just have to curry the chicken and hope it goes round.
2: Where is the intruder?
1: Upstairs.
2: Has he told any more of those jokes about clergymen?
0: Wasn't that embarrassing, that... Grateful story.
2: Yes, and he got the end wrong. Still, I expect we'll get used to him after he's been here a while.
1: Henry, how long do you think he's likely to stay?
2: Oh, he'll soon move on.
1: Do you think so?
2: Oh, you're certain, Bishop. These chaps never stay anywhere long.
5: There you all are. Do I intrude?
1: Oh, no, not at all, Mr. Baird. Won't you come in?
5: Thank you. Hey, it's nice in here. Somebody's got good taste.
1: Newt, a chair for Mr. Bird.
5: Yes, oh, thank you. Yes.
1: Well, I hope you found everything satisfactory in my, in your room.
5: Oh, yes, fine, thanks. Plain, but very comfortable. It's unostentatious.
1: Yes, well, I'm sorry things are a little makeshift tonight. Our daily woman will be here tomorrow.
5: Case of Cherche la femme, eh? Well, what time do you gentlemen have supper?
1: We dine at 8.
5: Well, we just got time to slip down to the hostelry and partake of a glass of conviviality. Any of you gentlemen care to join me in the goat and compasses?
0: No, thank you, Mr. Bard. I might get in the way.
5: Yeah, perhaps you might. Well, I'll be off then. I'll see you later.
1: Look, before you go, may we ascertain whether you have any preference about food or can you eat anything?
5: Oh, I'm a very easy man to please, so I can eat anything you like.
1: Good. Well, tonight we're having curry...
5: Except chicken.
1: I
5: can't be in the same room as a chicken. I'm what you call allergic to birds.
0: How extraordinary. Do you know, I have an aunt who was allergic to shellfish. One shrimp and she came out in a hot flush.
5: It is the same with me and our feathered friends. I've only got to look at an egg or a feather and it brings me out something horrible all over
1: Yes. Well, we all have our little problems.
5: Well, that's me. The bird who doesn't like birds. Mind you, I'll get on all right with the other sort. You know what I mean?
0: Oh, you mean wild birds?
5: Not. The wilder, the better. Well, Teddy, bye for now.
1: Wait, one moment. Mr. Bird, please. Tell me, are you likely to be staying long?
5: Oh, no. It's a new territory, and I'm only having a look around for a few days.
1: Oh, just a few days, eh?
5: Well, that's right.
1: Two or three, perhaps?
5: Oh, certainly no longer.
1: Ah.
5: This time.
1: This time?
5: I'll be back in a fortnight, of course, for 3 months. Well, I'll see you at Dins.
6: Even the Castle Hotel in Market Street is full, and that's gone right down.
7: And the price. Well, I've been lucky, got in at the Homely. I'm always all right there.
6: That's a bit far out for me.
8: I had trouble fixing up, Mr. Timms.
6: You must be joking, Doris.
9: Paul, it's Wilkins, the glue people. Their convention.
6: Is that so, Mrs. Pitt?
9: Yes, it's every year.
7: The place is as bad as Brighton.
6: Oh, look, there's old M.
7: Yes, the chap who was in here earlier, Stanley Bird.
10: Hello.
6: Get fixed up, did you?
7: I could put in a word for you at the Homely, if you like.
10: No, thanks, I'm all right, I'm in.
7: Oh, where?
6: Not, you haven't got in at the castle.
10: No, the palace.
7: Where's that?
10: You don't mean you...
6: You didn't get...
8: You went there and asked.
10: Why not? It said in the paper.
8: Did you hear that, Mrs. Pitt? Really, I never thought you'd go.
9: Oh, no, did I? What did they say?
3: Oh, they were very nice, really.
6: How long are you there for? Just the night, is it?
3: Long as I want.
7: Will I'm blowed?
3: They told me to make myself at home.
6: Here, what'll you have?
3: No, thanks. This is on me. I can't stay long. They're getting my dinner.
11: You mean you're getting full board?
3: My own room, grab everything, all for free.
9: Well,
3: come on, all that, drink up. I've got 3 days exit, so it's shorts all round. Let's celebrate. Now, what do you have?
2: Pitt. 3, 4, 5. That's enough curry powder, Bishop.
1: Right. Now, we put this on the stove and we stir it, do we, Henry?
2: That's what it says here. On a low light.
1: And that is a Madras curry.
2: Yes. One more tablespoonful and it becomes a vindaloo.
1: Oh, right. Pity he couldn't eat the chicken. Still, it's lucky you found that tin of corned beef.
2: Yes, I've had it by me since the war.
1: Have you really?
2: Yes, since 1918.
1: 1918? Over 50 years? Well, in that case, 6, 7, 8.
2: Bishop, what are you doing with the curry powder?
1: I'm making it a bindaloo, Henry.
3: I can tell you jokes all night.
1: I don't doubt it.
3: Mind you, I'm picking them in now. Nothing crude. Oh, I wouldn't.
1: Ooh, will you have some coffee?
3: Why not? You only live once. Don't you agree, Bishop?
1: Well, not entirely. Where has Newt got to?
2: He's upstairs. I don't think he's feeling very well.
3: Funny, that. I'm fond of curry myself. Did you hear the one about the clergyman who met an Indian fakir in the middle of the Gobi Desert?
2: No. I must go. Good night, Bishop. Good night.
1: Henry, you are not deserting me.
2: Aren't I, Bishop?
1: No.
3: No, don't go yet. We're only just beginning to enjoy ourselves.
1: Ah, there you are, Newt.
2: How are you feeling, old chap?
0: Well, a little better, thank you, Archdeacon. I think it was the curry.
2: Oh, bindaloo.
0: Yes, several times, Archdeacon.
1: Never mind about that, Loot. Have some coffee.
0: No, thank you, my lord. No.
3: That reminds me. Did you hear about the lady organist who invited the curate for coffee?
1: Shall we put on the television?
0: Yes, my lord. Do you mind, Mr. Barr?
3: No, if you want it, have it. I don't want to be in any way a burden.
0: Do you watch much television?
3: Not much, no. I find it interferes with conversation. Here, did you hear the one about the curate and the lady contortionist?
0: Oh, all your stories about clergymen, Mr. Barr.
1: Switch the machine on.
3: I only tell them to you, gentlemen, because I know they'll appeal. That's what you have to do in my line, you see, study the customers.
1: Wait a minute. Here it comes.
12: Tonight's speaker is the Reverend Reginald Eustace Jones, Vicar of St. Bright's, Padgley.
1: Good gracious. I was up at Selwyn with his father.
13: Good evening. I wonder if you've ever heard the story about the travelling salesman. One day he knocked at the door of a lovely old...
0: Mr. Bird, why have you turned it off?
3: Well, load of rubbish. Why do people always pick on travelling salesmen to tell jokes about? We're just ordinary people doing an ordinary job.
1: In which case, I think it is time for bed.
3: Bed? Did you say bed?
1: Yes. For those who have them to go to.
3: Well, a bit early, isn't it?
1: Well, for us, no.
3: But, oh, well. Oh, dear, it's a bit embarrassing, really. You see, I've asked some friends round.
1: You've done what?
3: Well, you said I was to make myself at home, and we've been celebrating, you see. Oh, they're all right, nice, affable people. I mean, you needn't worry, they're very clean.
1: But couldn't they have come earlier?
3: Earlier? How could they? It's only just closing time.
1: But you don't intend to entertain them here.
3: Well, of course not. I wouldn't dream of taking such a liberty. I shall take them up to my room. Oh, that'll be the lads now. Now, don't shift. I'll let them in. Oh, you found it then.
8: No trouble at all.
3: Oh, come along in.
8: Oh, this is a bit of an all right.
3: Isn't it nice? A bit tasteful. Come in, Mrs. Pitt.
9: Oh, you've done yourself all right then.
1: What's happening, Newt?
0: Well, there are dozens of people here, my lord. Oh, gracious, there's a man with a record player.
1: I'm not standing for this.
2: Bishop, you're not calling the police?
1: No, the dean.
4: Bill Critchley speaking.
1: Dean, something must be done.
4: Who is that?
1: Me, Dean, the bishop.
4: Is it important? I'm just going to bed.
1: Well, of course it's important. This bird...
4: What bird?
1: This man...
4: I thought you said this bird.
1: I did. This man bird.
4: My lord, have you been drinking?
1: Of course I haven't been drinking. I'm talking about this man, this peddler.
14: Aye, give his hand with this.
15: No, my lord.
1: What's the matter?
15: Well, there are two men with a crate of bottled beer.
2: Really? Oh, let me see.
1: No. No, Henry, I forbid you to go out there.
4: My lord, what about the peddler?
1: So very sorry, Dean. Well, it's all quite impossible. He's invited a whole lot of people round here.
4: What's wrong with that?
1: Wrong? I can't have my palace turned into a nightclub.
4: You've no alternative.
1: Yes, I have. I intend to throw them all out of my house.
4: No, but you can't. You can't take the law into your own hands. It's expressly against the statute. You'll find yourself before the Court of Arches.
1: But, Dean, surely there's something I can do. I mean, there must be.
4: There is.
1: I knew it. What is it? Tell me quickly.
4: Change the statute by Act of Parliament. Good night.
1: No.
16: Oh, excuse me.
1: Oh, yes, Mr. Bird. What do you want now?
5: Nothing, sir. I just wanted to say sleep well.

0: Baker.
1: Hey, Lost Jesus, what are you doing here at this time?
2: Cause you say...
1: Oh, it's probably the curry. I don't think it was quite, you know, sort of brownish.
2: No, it's the noise.
1: Really? Can you hear it?
2: Everyone can hear it. There are lights on everywhere. The whole place is awake.
1: Oh, Grace, well, you better go and tell the bishop. He's in the study. I just made this cocoa for him.
3: Ah, hello, Henry.
2: Bishop, do you know what the time is?
3: 3:20.
4: Lord?
3: Oh, thank you, Newt. Cocoa's just what I need.
2: But can't you do something?
3: Well, what do you suggest?
2: Well, can't you go up there?
3: I went.
2: Oh, what happened?
3: They gave me a glass of rum and peppermint.
2: Didn't you remonstrate with them?
3: Yes, and they promised to be as quiet as possible. Mm. Listen. Oh, no, it's no good, Henry. I'm beaten.
2: One moment, Bishop. Isaiah, chapter 55, verse 12.
3: What do you mean, Henry?
2: Leave it to me, Bishop.
1: What's the Archdeacon going to do, my lord?
3: As far as I can make out, he's going to read Isaiah to him. Well, at least he's arrived safely.
5: Who can that be?
6: My lord, I have been awakened.
3: Well, you're very lucky. I haven't been to sleep.
6: Are you not aware, my lord, that riotous behavior after curfew is in direct contravention of the statute?
3: Well, of course I'm aware of it, Dean, but you know who is responsible.
6: Indeed I do. You are.
3: Me? How dare you suggest such a thing? It's that man Bird and his friends.
6: They may be making the noise, my lord, but you are responsible. As the householder, it is up to you to see that your house is properly conducted. It is clearly laid down in the statute.
3: How dare you come here, Dean?
1: Hey, my lord, listen.
3: I refuse to listen to any more.
1: No, listen to the party, my lord. They are dancing the conga.
3: Oh, it doesn't sound as though poor old Henry's had much effect.
1: But they're coming downstairs. Oh, look, the Archdeacon, he's leading the crocodile. He's leading them, my lord.
6: Archdeacon, what is the meaning of this?
2: Isaiah, Dean, go out in peace and be led forth with joy.
1: Oh, Archdeacon, how clever of you.
2: Thank you, Knut. Open the front door, will you?
6: Allow me, Henry.
2: Come on, everyone. I came ashore. I conquered.
3: Ah, good morning, Knut.
1: Good morning, my lord.
3: What's the matter?
1: Well, I think I've got a cold coming on.
3: Has Mr. Bird come down yet?
1: No, my lord, no. There's no sign of him.
3: That'll be Henry.
2: Morning, Bishop.
3: Ah, dear old Henry, come on in. What's it feel like to be a hero?
1: Oh, you are clever, Archdeacon. Where did you end up?
3: Yes, did he go off all right?
2: Oh, it would have done, Bishop, if the Dean hadn't left his front door open. What's the news?
3: None, Henry, none. Mr. Bird's not up yet. Really, the thought of interminable days and nights of this is more than I can bear.
7: Good morning.
3: Mr. Bird, good morning. Did you sleep well?
7: No, I did not. I've got a bone to pick with you.
3: I beg your pardon?
7: That bed, it's got bugs in it.
3: It's got what?
7: You heard me, bugs.
3: I can assure you it has nothing of the sort.
7: You see for yourself, I'll unbutton my shirt. Eat alive.
3: I do not wish to see, and I can assure you that my bed...
2: Quiet, Miss Quap. What are you going to do about it, Mr. Bird?
7: Me? I'm leaving.
2: You are?
7: Well, I knew there'd be a catch in it when I saw the paper. I expected it would be a bit boring, but I thought at least you'd be clean.
3: Really? I must...
7: Disgusting, I call it.
2: Good morning.
7: I've a good mind to report you to the town hall.
2: Good morning.
7: Cleanliness is next to godliness, you know. You want to remember that. Good morning.
3: Oh, really? This is too much.
1: But he has gone, my lord.
3: To suggest there are bugs in my bed. Really, it's the cleanest and most comfortable bed.
2: Why is it so comfortable, Bishop?
3: What do you mean?
2: Well, what makes it so comfortable?
3: Well, it's a good bed.
2: But what sort of a bed?
3: Well, a feather bed, actually. But they're no more prone to bugs than any other.
2: Exactly. Feathers.
1: Oh, feathers, of course, yes. He's allergic to birds, remember?
2: Show me an egg or a feather, and he brings me out something horrid.
3: Of course. How Splendid. Well, well, well. What a happy issue out of our afflictions. So much for peddler's rights, yes. And note, no more articles.
1: Oh, name Lord, name Lord, no.
3: Come on, Henry, I think this calls for a celebration.
2: A sherry, Bishop.
3: Well, it's a little bit early, but why not? Let's go into the study. Oh, answer the door, will you, Newt?
1: Well, would you think I should, my lord?
3: Why ever not?
1: Well, Mr. Bard might have changed his mind.
3: Oh, good gracious, yes, I hadn't thought of that. Better have a peep through the window.
1: Right here, my lord.
3: Who is it?
1: All clear, my lord. It's only an Indian gentleman.
3: Indian?
1: Yes, he's got a tarpon, and he has a roll of something under his arm.
3: Oh, well, you better see what he wants.
1: Righty here, my lord. Yes. Ah. Good morning, can I help you?
0: If you please, Reverend Young Sir, I was reading in the paper of the most hospitable Bishop of St. Hogg's. Now, I am a poor peddler, and it is occurring to me.
4: In that episode of All Gas and Gaiters, the parts were played as follows. The Archdeacon, Robertson Hare, the Bishop, William Mervyn, the Bishop's Chaplain, the Reverend Newt, Derek Nimmo, the Dean, John Barron, Stanley Bird, Peter Jones. Other parts were played by Margot Boyd, Joe Manning-Wilson, Sean Barrett and Ronald Forfar. The Bishop Meets a Bird was written for television and adapted for radio by Pauline Devaney and Edwin Apps. The program was produced by David Hatch.

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2: Amanda Iannucci's Charm Offensive, presented by Amanda Iannucci.
3: Hello, and welcome to Amanda Iannucci's Charm Offensive, the show that was once the most cynical on radio, but which this week promises not to be, in tribute to our returning Olympic heroes and Paula Radcliffe. So, in that spirit, let's meet this week's hero guests, Dara Brain, David Mitchell and Phil Jupitus. Actually, it's just struck me that this week's panel are all hosts or team captains of TV panel shows. It's like a super panel team that we've put together for something like Comic Relief, except with no money going to the disadvantaged. And the week has been peppered with our returning Olympic heroes parading in open-top buses and having things named after them. Chris Hoy's had a velodrome named after him. Rebecca Addington has had a pub renamed the Addington Arms. And Paula Radcliffe has had a giant concrete cooling tower named after her and detonated. So, panel, in this spirit of tribute, given you're all superstars, is there anything you would like named after you, or you would like to name after someone?
4: I'd the Phil Jupitus Key Cutting Centre Heel Bar and Lesbian Disco.
5: I'd quite like a war museum. The David Mitchell War Museum.
4: All right. Of the David Mitchell War.
5: Well, I mean, obviously that would be a bonus if there was a war museum as well.
4: So when you launch into the David Mitchell War, will you be careful to collect as much memorabilia during the David Mitchell War?
5: Well, I mean, that's what it's like, you know, when you make a television programme now, you think about the DVD extras in advance. Similarly, when you're waging a war, you've got to think about the museum. That's where you make the money.
4: Modern warfare is merely a lost leader for a top-quality museum.
5: Exactly. He used the war to build up the publicity, and then, you know, you cash in on the museum. I've never known what... Because there's the Imperial War Museum. The Imperial War, that's Star Wars, isn't it?
3: Darren, would you like something in
4: that? You know, nothing is... You know, like that pause when you turn to your wife and go, listen, that pause, I'd like that named after me.
3: I kind of like the idea of celebrities more and more are having streets named after them. And it could get complicated because you could have Glenn Close Alley and Kirsty Alley Close. And Janet Street Porter Street and Port Authority. That is possible. How about having things named after other people then? Richard Dawkins cooking sauces? I mean, I'm just exploring where this can go in terms of the celebrity branding of...
6: taste the no-god.
4: Yes. I don't think, you're naming existing products after people, presumably. Although, actually, it was a well-known chain of pubs that the Addington Arms was a... And I'm for a woman who doesn't drink, you know...
3: Yes.
4: Which I presume at this age she has some sort of filtration system that she's evolved over her years in the pool, that she just, to her gills, she takes the water... I don't know, I haven't seen Addington close up. I presume she's gills.
6: Did not hear her being interviewed in the Olympic Grandstand the other day, where it's, Rebecca, you've done remarkably well, and she went, yeah. And when she got home to the Addington Arms, they gave her a big bowl of krill.
5: It would be a departure for the Olympics if we could enter athletes who were, you know, half or wholly animal.
3: It is a form of cheating we haven't explored before.
4: What, the Chimera plan? Where we breed them with kangaroos and then watch them leap. I don't mean for the swimming events, that'd be very poor. You've obviously got to pick your animal.
5: It's a lot funnier if instead of the swimming we just drown a load of kangaroos. You know, it's something the whole world can come together to enjoy. There's no winner.
3: When kangaroos drown, do they sink to the bottom of the pool and then come up again and then sink to the bottom of the pool and then come up again?
6: Like a raisin in champagne. Because of the Olympic coverage, you know, they were thinking it was getting bad, you know, that we're not getting enough figures on the Olympics, then put kittens in the kangaroos' pockets while we're drowning them. That get the viewers in.
4: Is this though an increase the spectacle, or just because, well, we had to drown those kittens anyway?
3: I think this is being planned as the event, as the atrocity that will start the David Mitchell Wars. We then have the benefit of a war museum to commemorate.
5: Yes.
4: We're just pictures of kittens looking mournfully off.
5: you have some of the letters that the kittens wrote home at the beginning. Going into the kangaroo's pouch and then the pool tomorrow. But, you know, a bit worried, but we all know what we're doing it for. P.S. I've forgotten what we're doing it for.
7: Before it gets to war, I kind of got the feeling the RSPCA might pitch in before it gets to become an international incident. So maybe you can wage war against them.
5: Well, yeah, well, you only need Russia to recognise them as a state.
7: Which would be tricky, because isn't Princess Anne involved in some way?
4: Well, it's going to be a monarchy. It just has to be a state. I mean, no one's saying what form of government it has to have.
7: We're talking about the constitutional authority of the RSPCA.
3: I feel that I've just woken up in a parallel universe. I have no idea what's going on.
7: Armando, that's the power of the panel.
3: This is what happens when a super panel convenes.
7: Yeah. They start spiralling off all over the place. Yeah. We've drowned kittens, the Olympics have started, and Mitchell's at war with the RSPCA.
5: Not me personally. I was imagining a global conflict. Not just me and a load of charitable people trying to beat me up.
3: Right, well, that covers the Olympics. The next round is called The Audacity of Hope, after the autobiography of glinting talker Barack Obama, who this week was historically nominated as the first African-American to be chosen to lose to John McCain. Although, when you think about it, hope in itself isn't audacious. Someone who says, I really hope everything's okay with those people on fire and screaming over there, isn't technically being bold. At best, they're observant. But do we find this sort of optimistic, highfalutin language, are we naturally cynical as a nation and can't quite relate to that? Do we find
7: it's very difficult for us to take anything lovely in the world because of the weather. We're on this tiny little island on the edge of a much more sophisticated continent, and all we've got is the football and fags. Yeah. We can't be optimistic. No. Even our entertainment is just constantly bombarding us with the idea that life is crap. The EastEnders, the Archers even have got in on the act now. With that, brother against brother. The way they talk to each other in the Archers. Listen to the Archers for more than 5 minutes and sooner or later somebody talks like that. Well, I don't know, Eddie. Oh, all right, Pat. Okay. It's that tone of voice. It's not about country mood. It's about timbre on Radio 4.
3: Well, we then, given that we're naturally cynical, are we kind of reveling in the new recession? The sort of the return of the 70s, the credit crunch.
5: I think we feel it's what
3: the Cold War. The Cold War, David.
5: It's too late to get the Cold War named after me, I know. I love the fact that we're down on ourselves, which actually makes me sort of un-British for saying that. Because I think, essentially, there's three ways you can react to something. You can use your judgment, but that's never going to happen. Or you can have one of two knee-jerk reactions, which is either, yeah, that's great, or, oh, that's rubbish. And I would much rather live in a society whose knee-jerk reaction is, oh, that's rubbish, than a society where everybody goes, oh, that seems great, because that's how Nuremberg started.
3: And what does them applauding say?
5: What I wanted to hear, what would have really filled my heart, is if the audience had gone, yeah, I'm not sure about that.
3: Okay, well, to explore Obama's speech and the effects of Obama's speech further, we're just going to look at it in various ways. First of all, we've got a device here called the Obama Beta that I'm going to ask the team to speak through and see if it makes what they're saying sound inspiring. Some people say Obama's oratorical skill is all show and no substance, that all he has to do is hold a microphone and suddenly this microphone will amplify my voice in a way that no hands funneled round my mouth ever could, and say before you tonight that this microphone, this humble rod forged in a shop of electrical goods by technicians too busy, too hard working to think of shaving their beard or their children's beard, this microphone will amplify my voice and make my voice sound much louder than it actually is, and these are, thank God, the basic God-given functions of a microphone. And all microphones plugged in today. That seems to be working.
7: So will it work with anything mundane, like have you got a pair of plimsolls?
3: Okay, well, do you want to go on the Obama Beta?
7: A pair of plimsolls, size 10. People of Foot Locker, are Ask not what this customer can do for you, but ask, what can you do for this customer? I have a dream where big toes and little toes will live together in a new pair of green flats.
8: Anybody else want to go on the Obama beta?
4: I really have to have a go on that. Thank you very much for passing that to me, for passing it to me like the torch passed from generation to generation, from family to family, all looking for a brighter future for their children. And that brighter future can... Wow, this really does work.
3: What we're going to do now is just to test this theory about how easy is it to make anything sound impressive. We've got some of Obama's actual speeches here, some recordings. We're going to adapt them to whatever subject our guests choose to see if they sound inspiring.
4: Barrett, can I have a go?
9: And whether we are rich or poor, black or white, Latino or Asian, whether we hail from Iowa or New Hampshire, Nevada or South Carolina, we are...
4: Dealing with your call.
9: That's what's happening in America right now.
4: Dealing with your call.
9: Is what's happening in America.
3: David, are you ready for the Obama type?
5: I'm going to try and use Obama to inspire our beleaguered building trade.
3: Okay.
10: They felt that in a
5: bungalow
10: as divided as ours, there was no possibility that
5: two rooms could be knocked through to create an area living space.
10: They felt that in a
5: period property,
10: someone named
5: Barrett Holmes
10: could never hope to win
5: planning permission for an extension.
3: Now, of course, once McCain or Obama, but probably McCain, gets in, he or he will have to come to terms with the fact that American supremacy is going to be replaced by China's. It used to be that China's sole influence on our culture was Ronnie Barker dressed as Fu Manchu in a Two Ronnie sketch called Winky Wanky's Laundry. But once China is the world's dominant culture, will that spell the end of those sorts of stereotypes and the people who make them as they are ruthlessly crushed under a tank, driven by starving conscripts who failed to win a gold in the hurdling because their body was ruined by having more than one child? Or do you see the rise of China's grounds for optimism?
7: As a child, all I remember about China is that if all of them jumped off their chairs at the same time, the West would be engulfed by a tidal wave.
5: I was told that the planet would be thrown into a different orbit.
4: I thought something to do with the Isle of Wight.
5: If there's only one answer to this, they've got to get organised and do that, and we'll find out what the hell it does.
3: This is the answer to the China question. The China syndrome, as it were. Yeah.
7: Or as the film will be called once our Oriental Lords and Master take over, the syndrome. Yeah. And the Manchurian candidate will be the candidate. And Big Trouble in Little China will be, there's no trouble here, what are you talking about? There's never been.
3: Every city's Chinatown will just be town.
5: So does that mean in China the country's called...
3: And they drink their tea from bone.
4: Is the idea that the Chinese culture, for all its talk about its economic dominance, I don't think necessarily that our multiplexes are going to fill up with, you know, popular Chinese movies. Heavily choreographed romantic comedies where a thousand men fall in love at exactly the same time with a thousand women in a dance, which they mirror each other's moves exactly correctly. While they're, you know,
3: is China. There a Chinese... What would the Chinese Hollywood... Chorleywood.
7: Chorleywood, actually, that's it. And I don't think it's a centre of Oriental cinema. Yes.
11: We've got one copy of Crouching Tiger, Hidden Dragon, and that's out, I'm afraid. Chorleywood blockbuster. Yes.
3: Crouching Tiger, I think.
7: Hidden Dragon.
3: So where do we stand then with the decline of America? Is that a good thing? Are there things about the American cultural hegemony that we will miss as it's replaced by the Chinese resurgence? I never thought you'd hear that question asked in a comedy panel show.
4: You're certainly not going to hear it answered.
5: You're just going to get a load of bullshit about hamburgers versus rice. No, I think we'll massively miss the fact that America, you know, although we take the piss out of it a lot, it's actually, of all the countries in the world, the most massively similar to our own.
3: Yes.
5: They speak our language, they've taken our culture, slightly ruined it, but then used it to take over the rest of the world. So, you know, everywhere we can go, we can order food in a bastardized version of our own language. That's incredibly handy. I'll miss that.
4: I have always felt in this country that you just can't handle being about fifth. I'm like, coming from a small nation, well done, but you can't be happy with that, can you? No, it's like... It's a weird, I mean, in Ireland, obviously, we don't get that. I mean, it's a small country, we don't get that many medals. But it is, if we get any medals at all, it violently changes where we are on the medals table, mm-hmm. right? Because we're at that part of the medals table that, you know, mm-hmm. if you get one more bronze, boom! Yeah, suddenly it's eat my dust, Togo.
5: It's just all about, you know, the thing is that Ireland is in a very happy place in their history, because for most of its history, Ireland didn't even own itself. Whereas we used to own everyone else too. You know, so that makes you miserable.
4: That was in dispute, by the way.
11: The degree of ownership.
4: But that's been sorted to everyone.
5: But, I mean, the very nature of the dispute meant that there was some, you know, level of authority being...
4: questioned.
5: Yeah, exactly, yeah.
4: That's one way of putting it.
5: I don't think it's controversial to say that there was British government in Ireland for hundreds of years. That was what you were complaining about. Not saying that was good. Otherwise, you could have gone, that's fine, Ireland's Ireland, isn't it? What are those British people doing in the castle? Ignore them.
7: I should point out to the people listening at home, the reason it's got quite heated in here is that David is dressed tonight as Oliver Cromwell.
5: Yeah. I'm on my way to a party.
3: Okay, well, before we move on, I've got a plate of Chinese fortune cookies here, so, Pan, if we just pass them around, we can crack yours open and read out, just want to find out a fortune.
4: Don't listen to me, I'm a biscuit.
5: Turning off the fridge overnight is a false economy.
7: Biscuits are the new internet.
5: I always imagined I'd write novels. But no, I write meaningless maxims that are put into sugary biscuit dessert. Expect your dreams to be crushed, too.
3: You will appear on a Radio 4 show and say something not funny, but merely factually accurate. Yet people will still laugh. Now then, grey power, old is back. Well, technically, it never went away. That's why it's old. But with Leonard Cohen, Jimmy Page and Dumbledore rarely off the front covers of Heat magazine. And statistics this week revealing that officially there are now more pensioners in Britain than humans. How do the panel envisage their dotage, and are they looking forward to it?
4: But can I just point out, this is a perfect example of how you always look at the grimmest angle possible.
3: Oh, here we go.
4: Right? No, because essentially this story is modern medicine is a miracle. We are living longer than we ever have in human history. But no, apparently it's pensions time bomb.
3: When is old age, anyway? Because I got a request last year to appear on Grumpy Old Men. I'm 45.
4: Yeah, I was asked to do Grumpy Old Men at 33.
3: Grumpy Old Men is on the trot for 33-year-olds.
4: Apparently you can develop a sufficient level of grump at that stage. Sufficient level of, oh, don't get me started about, what are we on, cars? Oh, right there, wheels.
12: When I was a young lad, it was white bread and brown bread, and now it's like wholemeal and batch and seeded, and really, I don't know what's going on anyway.
5: Sometimes my mobile phone is difficult to operate.
12: And look at the size of the buttons on this remote.
3: Carbonated water.
13: doctor. What's that all about? Yeah.
7: That show should be called People Who Need Glasses.
5: Yeah. I am going to affect to believe that gadgets are actually going to get smaller and smaller until they're microscopic, even though I know that won't happen.
7: They're kind of in their own mind. They're constructing the conceit that they go around on the tube with a wind-up 78 gramophone player next to them. iPods, I don't understand it. I like the old-fashioned thing.
13: Yeah. I've always had the iPod complaint, the ground wheel, all. Who needs all of their music at all time carried around? Well, nobody needs it, you big idiot. It's nice to have it on a long train journey, but you're not going, God, until now it's been a chore carrying around this trolley of CDs.
7: Trains! What's that all about? Who needs to travel at 100 miles an hour when you can stay where you are moaning about how it's miserable here?
14: I wish it was like the old days when I could only travel between Stockton and Darlington and a man with a red flag walked in front of the train. And then we'd run over a mare at the end of the journey.
13: Why did we venture out of caves?
7: I've been fire.
14: Don't get me started about fire.
5: Why do you need to live through the winter?
13: Do we kind of turn into grumpy old men then about grumpy old men?
3: Okay, well, apparently, if you're getting old, you can keep your mind agile by doing sort of mental exercises. So we thought we'd do a quick crossword just to kind of keep ourselves sharp since we're all approaching elderly age. So just take time out here to do the crossword.
5: What's this? I can't get this one. What the A-team van smelt of? Four letters.
7: pass it over. I wanted to pass it over. Not tonight, Josephine. A general's lament, possibly. Vive la France. Before Hardy's kisser said goodbye. Three.
3: Hang on. Will bring about the end of the world. Something Barack Obama's lack of experience.
4: And at 27 across, no place for crossword clues. Five letters. Oh, it's radio.
3: Good. As the population ages, projections now reveal that the UK is about to become the most crowded major country in Europe. So plans are being drawn up to bring in a range of measures to ease overcrowding. These range from ethnic cleansing to non-ethnic cleansing. For the full contents of the government's overcrowding action plan, here's Von Savage.
15: Spare people are to be stored overnight in underground sumps. All square kilometres to be elasticated from Middlesbrough downwards. Everyone will be made to sit on each other's shoulders and wear big raincoats like characters in the Beano trying to get into X-rated films. Introduction of a Pinter's Charter, encouraging sinister strangers to look for lodgings or for opportunities to be live-in caretakers. Shrink everyone. Put them into a tiny submarine and inject them into Dennis Quaid. Suck on the end of the channel so we draw France closer. Free iTunes vouchers for commuters travelling to work in motorcycle pyramids. And finally, if the worst comes to the worst, live in the north.
3: Okay, the next round's called That David Cameron. He's really nice. Not Rebecca Adlington nice, but he's not a serial killer nice. Which explores the peculiar niceness cultivated by David Cameron and makes him seem normal enough for a lot of us to want him as our next Prime Minister, while not being able to shake off that vague suspicion others of us have that he's capable of committing an atrocity. So, David Cameron's niceness, is it real niceness or is it a sham?
4: Where do I start?
13: Yeah,
4: it's vapour. There's nothing there. But it's, you know.
13: He's a ghost.
4: He essentially. No, he's more like a Glade plug-in. Like, he's timed to emit some nice gas every so often, yes. But ultimately there's no there.
3: I got into a lift with David Cameron once at the BBC, and he was very, very posh. Unbelievably posh. He gave off a sort of fragrance. There was an air
16: He's phenomenally posh.
3: I mean, this nonsensical photo shoot he did on Cornwall, where he played frisbee on a beach populated by loads of other British holidaymakers in his holiday in Quito. He's on a yacht off the coast of Turkey this week at the 60th birthday party of the Viscountess of Astor.
16: Yes.
3: I mean, not picked up by any newspapers at all that he's just sitting having his posh life.
7: No. In fairness, he did go up to the Astor's yacht on a pedalo.
4: Is he trying to kind of perfect this lower middle class behaviour then?
7: Well, he did eat trout off the frisbee. That was the first giveaway.
5: I didn't know that was a posh thing to eat trout off sporting equipment.
3: It's eccentric.
7: You should see what they do with javelins.
5: Eels, I'm assuming. Or maybe a couple of white bait off a cricket bale.
16: So, that's David Cameron. But we're buying it. We're all aware of Cameron's background. We know that he's posh.
3: Do you not mind that he's posh? Is that not an issue in any way?
16: People genuinely don't mind.
3: That's not in any way the kind of I make fish fingers kind of fake, you know, I'm one of you kind of stuff. Doesn't in any way jar.
7: Does he make his own fish fingers?
3: Well, see, this thing is
7: quite elaborate.
5: He eats them off a table tennis bat.
4: No, I think he's not trying to do the American thing, which is talk about your kind of old, impoverished roots.
3: Well, could he possibly talk about it? Oh, he was tough and eaten.
7: I don't think he could go down the Obama route of saying, I was raised a poor black child. Yes. I think that would be a stretch even for Cameron, wouldn't it?
4: And the first person from Eton for 1,000 generations to get into politics. No, that's not going to work.
16: That's really not going to work.
3: But he is doing the American route in terms of, like, he's got a book, Cameron on Cameron. Like, he's bringing out the book about himself, which is a very American political kind of way to do. Yeah. You know, his web blogs and all that kind of stuff. Like, setting himself up as a brand, an everyman brand, and people are just kind of going for it.
7: Yeah, but during the day. Any questions. During the day, he's an everyman. But by night, he's Raffles the Gentleman Burglar. As soon as the door's shut on Parliament, he's off across the rooftops of London.
3: Just leaving a single white glove with a fish finger on it.
7: Hand me my scampi, I must leave it atop this.
4: Do you think that he spends all day being nice and then he comes home and shuts the front door and just goes mad and trashes the house and smashes it?
3: Where's my f***ing dinner?
4: Just trashes it and then just says to his wife, I'll write you a check. Okay, on to the final round. We're going to have the audience's suggestions for things to name after famous people who've done really well. So we'll just gather up audience suggestions. We've got, what have we got here? The Piers Morgan desalination plant.
5: Boris Johnson's School of Neuroscience.
7: I've just got here the Michael Jackson building. Terrible things happen in it.
4: Someone's written here the Gordon Brown Pleasure Park.
3: He is a big man, so I would name a big planet after Phil Jupiter. Oh, it's already been done.
4: Okay, we're out of time. I've got to run off now and start raising some money to open the David Jason Emergency Response Unit. Until the same time next week, goodbye.
2: That was Amanda Iannucci's Charm Offensive, presented by Amanda Iannucci. The guests this week were Dara O'Brien, David Mitchell and Phil Jupitus. It was written by Amanda Iannucci and James Barkman, Will Smith, Roger Drew, Tony Roach, Ian Martin and Sean Gray. And the producer was David Tyler. The programme was a positive production for the BBC.

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2: 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Concentrates where powders can't. Right on the dirt.
3: Even on city dirt.
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4: Bags, Mags, and Bags, written by Sanjeev Kohli and Donald McCleary. Episode 3, The Wrath of Khan.
5: Ah, hello, lovely tent.
6: Hello, everyone. Oh, that's a nice pointed hat, Ramesh. Have you become a wizard?
5: No, Ted, although I can imagine why you would think that. No, we are in fact celebrating a very important birthday.
6: Oh, many happy returns, Ramesh. They just play with the box, don't they?
5: They do, Dad. Yes, they do, but it's not my birthday.
6: Oh, is it Dave?
7: No, it's not my birthday. Look at the cake.
6: Oh, it's pink.
5: Indeed, it is the lady's cake. A cake for a lady.
6: Oh, Ramesh. Is it your dead wife? Oh, I've not bought her anything.
5: Oh, no. It's not my wife. It is the other lady in my life.
6: Oh, good for you. I always say, you're only as old as the woman you feel, eh?
5: It is the humor. But no, Dad, you're barking up the wrong shoe. There could never be a romantic this thing between me and this particular lady.
6: Oh, don't be so down on yourself, Ramesh. You've a lovely thick head of hair and a smashing sense of humour. Your wife's been dead for years now. I'm sure our ghost would understand.
7: I don't think Mum's ghost would understand if Dad went out with a big long stick with a hook on it.
5: Sanjay, don't be disrespectful to Margaret on her birthday.
7: You're all mental. You got a birthday cake for a stick.
5: Sanjay, I don't expect you to understand. Margaret is a symbol. A symbol of my struggle to make it here in Lindsay. She has been with me through the highs and thin. She has served unquestioningly and loyally for many a sparrow's moon. She has braved wasp's nests, cobwebs, a strawberry yazoo that fell down the back of the fridge and lay there for 2 years, and a trapped pigeon. She has pulled the shutters up and put them back down again every day of my shop life. Margaret is sharp. Yes, she might be a big long stick with a hook on it, but she's getting a birthday party with all the trimmings.
7: Mental.
6: Oh, it's Margaret's birthday. Season's greetings, Margaret.
5: Yes, Margaret. Will you join us in raising a glass to Margaret?
6: Oh, don't mind if I do.
8: To Margaret.
5: Margaret. Right, now who's having cake?
8: Oh, me. Don't mind.
5: Enjoy.
6: That's a beautiful bit of cake, that. Oh, it's so moist.
8: Oh, yeah, it is moist, yeah.
5: Well, it's moist. Moist.
8: That is a moist cake.
7: Stop saying moist. It is moist, but...
8: Mm. Oh, Ted, listen. While we're in the party mood, we're testing out a theory. Do you mind being a guinea pig?
6: Fire away.
8: Right. Target.
6: There's been a murder.
8: Da! See, it's everyone. It's the only response that's appropriate.
6: Oh, you just say it, don't you? I mean, I did that without thinking. It's like when someone throws an egg at you. Flinch first. Ask questions later. I'm buying that theory, Dave. Well done.
9: Oh. Hello, guys.
5: Hello.
9: Target, there's been a murder. Bring her in, boys.
10: You're next.
7: Oh, magic. Is that a slush machine?
5: Bloody hell. Is that a slush machine? No, you crossed the line, son. You crossed the line.
9: Dave, do you think I've crossed the line?
8: I'm with your dad on this one, Alok. I think you've crossed the line.
9: Sanjay, do you think I've crossed the line?
7: Stop saying cross the line. And anyway, I don't think you have crossed the line. Dad, how has Alok crossed the line?
5: He has crossed the line. A slush machine does not belong in a concern like this.
9: Why not, Dad?
5: Because it crosses the line. The detail boundaries are very clear.
9: Oh, here we go.
5: No. Would you expect to buy a nice price emergency bog roll

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0: 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Slush belongs in cafes and sports centres and concerns of that nature. Fun fairs, fets, etc. Basically, anywhere that features chips or chlorine.
3: On a barely legal 30-year-old mobile generator.
0: Exactly. But not here. No, no, son, I'm sorry, but retailers have to recognize the unwritten rules. Otherwise, there'll be retail chaos, and you'll be buying your fish fingers from Dorothy Perkins.
1: Sorry, Dad. I didn't want to tell you this, but I was up at the Leisure Drome yesterday doing a bit of market research and playing badminton with Abs, and, well, they were selling chocolate tools in the cafe.
0: What? Sanjay, clear a space. We're getting into the slush business.
4: Yes! Get in!
0: Ah, hello, Keith.
5: Hello there, Ramesh.
6: Can I get my magazines, please?
0: Certainly, yes. Here we are. Falco, Farnham, Fisk, Futures. Here we are, Mr. Keith Futures. Astrology Today, Psychic World, and Take a Break. A busy morning?
5: Yes, very busy. Phoned the horoscopes into the paper. Oh, spoiler alert, by the way. Hell of a month to be Gemini.
6: Oof.
5: And then Mrs. Carmichael lost her car keys. So I managed to locate her spirit guide, Kakanibi, and the keys were found. They were in a tub of hummus.
3: It's a bit heavy-handed, isn't it? Calling upon the spirit world to locate car keys.
5: Well, she'd looked everywhere.
0: Ah, Kakanibi. That is an indigenous American name, isn't it?
5: Aye. Uh-huh, yes. A lot of the spirit guides tend to be the indigenous Americans, yes.
0: I wonder, if you are indigenous American, and you lose your keys, do you call upon a Mrs. Evans or a Mr. Jackson from the spirit world?
5: It's not really my concern.
3: Indigenous Americans are not really that concerned with material wealth, so they probably don't have that many things that require keys or three-piece suites to lose things down the back of.
1: What are you talking about, Dave? Indigenous Americans run big casinos and that.
3: You're right enough, Alok. They do. Your average casino must have a fair amount of keys.
1: And sofas.
3: Right enough. Security and comfort. I've got that completely wrong, haven't I?
5: Oh! Is that a slush machine?
2: You never predicted that, did you?
7: Oi!
2: What?
5: We've all heard it a million times, Sanjay, and I'm sick of it. And people on the street willing me to step in dog dirt just so they can say, oh, never saw that coming, did you? Well, newsflash, I'm a human being too. I'm off duty just now. I didn't know that slush machine was going to be there, right? And my mouth is all shaped for a slush.
0: I have to say, I'm quite surprised, Keith. I didn't have you down as a slush man.
5: Oh, so I'm just supposed to eat, like, mystical food, am I? Black magic, monster munch, ghost biscuits.
0: We sell bacon tombstones.
5: Yeah, you expect me to eat bacon tombstones? Well, I don't. I'm a human being.
0: No, I know you're a human being, Keith. I've sold you pan scourers that were not from beyond the grave. What I mean is, I thought that slush was just for, you know, the youngies.
5: Well, I can't say nostalgia isn't a factor.
0: All right, so slush is reminding you of your youth.
5: No, it's reminding me of last week at the swimming baths. I had a slush there.
1: So, what flavour do you want, Keith?
5: Blue flavour. There you go. Thanks a lot. Oh, that's lovely. That is going down lovely. Oh, it's moist. I predict big things for this slush machine.
2: I thought you said you were off duty.
5: I was making that prediction as myself, as a human being, or am I not allowed to do that? You know, underneath this black suit, I'm just like you, you know. Just because I spoke to Hitler once, and I never even meant to speak to Hitler. I thought it was Charlie Chaplin we'd raised. It was perfectly harmless. We were just looking for Mrs. Chatterjee's jade brooch. Turned out her sister had sucked it into the dice and was too scared to say anything.
0: Well, Charlie Chaplin told you that?
5: No, it was Hitler.
0: Uncharacteristically helpful of him?
5: People always surprise you. Florence Nightingale came through one night and she was very sarcastic.
0: Oh, that's a blow.
5: It was. We still found the engagement ring, though. It was in Shania's nappy. I'm off to eat this while it's still slush. I'll see you later.
0: Bye, Keith.
1: Well, there you go, Dad. The psychic demographic. Mad for the slush.
0: Son, Keith is the psychic demographic in Lindsay.
1: What about that woman that saw Tupac Shakur in a salt and vinegar snack-a-jacks?
0: No, she's not local, she was visiting a sister.
1: You watch. This slush machine is gonna go through the roof.
0: Ah, hello, Father.
4: Slush, I want slush, I need slush. The slush machine's been a big hit with the old parishioners, eh?
1: Christian demographic, check.
0: How do you know this?
3: Tiger.
4: There's been a murder. Well, I've been trapped in the confessional booth all morning and all I can see is all the different coloured tongues in it and it got me all geared up for a slush. Oh, slush.
2: How can you see their tongues? You're not supposed to see their faces.
4: I like to know who I'm dealing with, so I've got a wee webcam in there between John the Baptist's eyes. Anyway, the point is, I'm ganting for a blue slush.
1: Gant no more, Father Henderson. One slush coming right up.
4: Oh, come to daddy. Oh, Ramesh, I see you've got a bit of a blue tongue on you yourself, getting high off your own supply.
1: You couldn't resist it, Father. I've managed to crack the dad demographic.
0: That's plenty, son. The slush machine has been an unmitigated success. I have accepted this.
1: What flavour?
4: Oh, let's go Neapolitan on it.
1: How do you mean?
4: One of each in the same cup.
0: Oh, you're a naughty, naughty priest.
4: Now, don't tell the Besh. He'll want one, too. Oh! I nearly forgot. Got a wee present for the birthday girl. Where is she?
3: Here she is, Father.
4: Oh, many happy returns, Margaret. Open it, open it, open it, open it, open it, open it, open it, open it.
0: Let me help you with that, Margaret. Oh, it is the Ron seal.
4: Well, the ladies love a makeover, don't they? I thought Margaret might like a wee birthday fake bake.
3: Which will also keep her protected in the winter months. That's very thoughtful, Father.
0: Yes, very thoughtful, Father.
4: Yeah, well, I've never forgotten that time Margaret helped dislodge that hot dog from the gargoyle's mouth. Saved us the price of a steeplejack. You're a pillar of the community, Margaret. I wish some of my parishioners were as helpful as you.
6: Are you Mr. Marju?
0: You in for a slush as well, are you?
6: I'm not in for a slush. In fact, if I have my way, you'll never sell another.
0: And who are you when you're at your grand's?
6: Khan Noonien. I run the leisure drone.
0: Oh.
6: Mr. Marju, can I suggest an impromptu meeting in my conference room?
0: Actually, Khan, can I suggest an impromptu meeting in my conference room? Please, take a crate. Help yourself to this Fimble's cushion. Prolonged crate sitting can result in a waffled bum-bum-bum.
6: Thank you, I'll stand. You've crossed the line.
0: No, I think you'll find that you crossed the line first, Khan. Huh? People in glass houses shouldn't sell miniaturized chocolate spanners and chisels.
6: People come to the leisure dome, they work out, they get low blood sugar, they need a boost.
0: What, you're selling boosts now?
6: I will if I want.
0: But it's not within your remit. If your customers are running low on sugar, they can get Gatorade from the machine, huh? Gatorade says Sports Center to me. This is why I have never stopped Gatorade.
2: Stop saying Gatorade!
0: I have always respected the boundaries.
6: You sell Lucozade, don't you? That is on the Gatorade spectrum.
0: Yes, but it is also for the ill people. It is on the Lemsip spectrum. It's not my fault if the spectra intersect.
6: That's just gibberish. Slush machine, get rid, end of.
0: Let's all cool the beans here, huh? We are both fellow retailers, huh? Right, now, here is the deal. If you are willing to climb down on the chocolate tool issue and the boosts...
6: And topics.
0: Sorry! Then the slush machine will be gone.
6: Aye. Well, I suppose if you both... Hey, what is that?
0: What?
6: There! Under that big bag of schmackos, is that tennis rackets in a net bag?
0: Yes.
6: How long have you been selling those?
0: I've always sold those. They're a staple of the shop, like rain hoods and shoelaces.
6: No, tennis is a sport. I sell sport things.
0: Oh, now, come on, behave yourself. It is a child's toy. An impulse buy for a harassed single mother or a disinterested uncle in a hurry. These tennis rackets could never be used meaningfully by Vitas Gerritis et al.
6: That's because he's dead. That's it. Gloves are off. I came here with an open mind.
0: No, you didn't. You refused to sit on my crate.
6: Aye, well, I can see what kind of person I'm dealing with here. You've started a war here, pal. You better hope you can finish it.
0: Right.
6: Fine.
0: Taggart.
6: There's been a murder.
3: What do you think, Alok?
1: What?
3: Margaret, that's her all dry. Went on quite dark, but it's lightened a bit. Quite subtle, I think. More a make-under than a make-over.
1: You're mental.
0: Right, son. Stick the boxes on the counter. Why are you making that face?
2: Dad, what's in these boxes? They're really heavy.
0: Well, it's mainly shuttlecocks. How heavy can they be?
3: What have you got here, then? Oof. Shuttlecocks, tennis balls, headbands, wristbands, athletic supports. You're fair going to town here, Ramesh.
0: It's war, Dave. I'm going to war.
3: You certainly are. Wait a minute. Goggles? Armbands? Snorkels? These aren't impulse buys, Ramesh. This is Sports Centre, pure and simple.
0: I appreciate that, Dave, but that rude man drove a Bedford rascal through the retail protocol. There are no lines in war.
3: When are we going to put all this stuff?
0: Yes, well, we'll have to find a place, Dave, a high-profile place. Right, lose the marigolds and the kitty litter and say hello to the sports section of Fags, Mags and Bags.
1: Brilliant. Can we do computer repairs now?
0: No, this is personal. Sanjay, go to the back shop. Fetch the life-size cardboard cutout of Gary Salt and Lineker and put him front and center.
3: Ramesh, Lineker was never meant to be in the front shop. He doesn't have the gravitas. No, who said that?
0: Who?
3: You did, 6 months ago.
0: Did I?
3: You know you did. I mean, what next? The big cardboard Noel Edmonds with his arms crossed promoting the Lotto Hawk picks.
0: I don't know, Dave. All bets are off.
3: Five alive.
0: Sanjay, I want sporting goods peppered all around this shop. Use Margaret for the high shelves. Ah, hello, Mrs. Gibb.
7: Hello there, Ramesh. So it's true, then? You've got a slush machine?
0: Yes. Are you in the market for the slush?
7: I've just had one, actually, down the leisure drome, after me Bangra size.
0: So, what can I get you, then? Your usual chomp?
7: Actually, no. I had a chomp down the leisure drome.
0: What?
7: Well, I was feeling a bit light-headed after me Bangra size, so I needed a sugar hit. I must admit, I was a bit surprised to see the chomps next to the Capri Suns, but, you know, we live in a world where they sell sit-down lawnmowers in Asda, so...
0: Yes, this appears to be the dark ages of retail. The lines have gone all higgledy, this thing piggledy. The new grass is in.
7: Yeah. Actually, that's why I've come in.
0: Certainly, let me just fetch it. I noticed there's a flip-flop sellotape to the front. I assume you get the matching flip-flop for the next installment. Bit cheeky, but you can't fault the marketing strategy.
7: No, you don't understand. I've come to tell you that I've got that flip-flop already. You see, the leisure drone's on me way to work, so it's more convenient for me to get me Grazie from there.
0: Stop this, Bram! The sports centre is doing Grazie.
7: Not just Grazie. I noticed a Bella, a Doctor Who magazine, and a Sarah Lancashire's World of Owls.
0: Hey, the hat!
7: I know! Who would have thought Sarah Lancashire had an interest in owls?
3: Right, okay. Well, that was very nice of him to get back to you. Please pass on my best. I'm a big fan. Thanks. Bye-bye. Oh, that was Stephen Fry's people on the phone there. What a nice man he is. He got back straight away.
0: Oh, really? So what did he say?
3: There's been a murder. That's it. Proof positive. End off.
6: You've got some nerve, Maju. Lineker in the window. He's one of mine.
0: Three words, Khan. Salt and Lineker.
6: But you didn't have to put three pairs of goggles and an athletic support on him, did you? And what's that? Is that Gatorade up there?
0: Is this something I'm trying out?
6: That's coming down.
0: Oh, I don't think it is.
6: Yes, it is. Give me that stick.
0: Oi! You keep your filthy hands on Margaret.
3: Yeah, I just put a second coat in her.
0: Give it to me.
6: No.
0: Give it to me.
6: No.
0: It's her birthday week.
3: No. Oh, no.
2: OMG.
0: Margaret is dead.
8: There she is, Margaret. But lost a friend there. So soon after her birthday as well. I suppose she went out in the eye.
0: Yes, I suppose there is that, yes.
9: It's what she would have wanted.
8: I have to say she's just good. Tan on her there.
3: Aye, I put a third coat on her. Ron Seal, I wanted her looking her best.
9: It's what she would have wanted.
8: Lovely casket.
9: Yes, that is a lovely casket.
3: Aye, it's the case for my snooker cue, Father. Ironically, if Margaret were still intact, she wouldn't have fitted into it, but actually, in two bits, she's a perfect fit.
9: It's what she would have wanted.
8: Is that velvet?
3: Yeah. Signed by Ray Reardon.
8: Was he close to Margaret?
3: No, Ted, but I imagine he would have been had he met her.
9: Oh,
10: everybody loves Margaret.
9: Of course, who wouldn't love Margaret?
8: Beautiful.
9: Well, Dave, I think that's everyone here. Is everything ready?
3: Yes, the ceremony will proceed as follows, Father. You'll say a few words, then Ramesh, and then I'll send Margaret on her way. She'll be placed reverently onto Sandy's Spider-Man skateboard, then rolled down into this disposable barbecue outside the door for cremation.
9: It's what she would have wanted. Okay, everyone. We are gathered here today to pay respects to a loved friend and colleague. Margaret was, yes, a stick with a hook on it, but she was also a part of this community, who touched us all in her own special way. Keenan, you won't remember this, son, but when your dad bought a big giant box of Terry's old gold to celebrate your birth, shortly before he legged it never to return, it was Margaret who brought them down from the high shelf.
10: Oh, Margaret!
8: What the best?
9: Jeff from Bras Etc., I'm sure you haven't forgotten the time a lacy underwired bra became entangled in the ceiling fan. It would still be there, would it not, if not for Margaret's intervention.
3: Yes, that's right. Amen to that.
9: And Hilly, lovely Hilly from Pause for Thought. Lest we forget, it was Margaret who talked that marmoset down from that ice cream van with a few well-placed pokes. Ramesh would now like to say a few words.
10: Yes, As you all know, I pride myself on my words, but on this day, words fail me. Margaret has been by my side for over 29 years.
9: Do you mean 30?
10: Yes. Yeah. And there is now a big, long stick with a hook on it shaped hole in my heart. And it's my fault. I lashed out in anger, and it was Margaret who paid the ultimate price. And I don't know if I'll ever be able to forgive myself. Please, help yourselves to a ham Langford. That's what they're there for.
9: And now Dave will do the honours. It's what she would have wanted.
3: Alok, if you could press play. Too loud, Alok.
1: Sorry.
3: Of my friend Margaret, I can only say this. Of all the big long sticks with a hook on it I have encountered in my travels, she was the most...
1: Shall I push her in?
3: Yeah.
1: Too much?
9: It's what she would have wanted. Hello, Ramesh.
10: Oh, hello, Keith. We were just cleaning up. The shop will be back to normal soon. Would you care for a sausage roll?
1: No, but I'd eat one. Ramesh... I hope you won't think me indelicate, but I have something I need to say to you and Dave. Is there somewhere private we could go?
10: Yes, come into the back shop. Dave, would you join us?
3: Yeah. Taggart?
1: There's been a murder.
10: Is this about the coffee ring on your Hocus Pocus monthly? I can only apologise. I have been at sixes and sevens.
1: Don't give it a second's thought, Ramesh. I've actually come here with a message from Margaret.
10: What?
1: It's true. She's spoken to me from beyond the grave. She's ready to pass on. But before she does, she wants to impart a message.
10: Right, so Margaret has spoken to you, has she, from the afterlife?
1: Yes, she did, yes.
10: I'm sorry, Keith, I'm afraid that I am a skeptic in these matters, but I cannot indulge you in your hocus pocus.
1: Excuse me? Hocus pocus? Is it, I beg of your pardon? Are you saying that I'm not a psychic? Are you saying that I haven't got the gift?
10: No.
1: Do you know how many car keys I found in bureaus? How many engagement rings I found in Dysons?
10: No.
1: Well, there's certainly been quite a few, right? I mean, definitely in the tens.
10: No, I'm sorry, Keith. I don't mean to denigrate your profession.
1: Well, that's just what you are doing. And if I tell you you've got a message from beyond the grave, you can take it to the bank. Okay? Right?
10: Very well, I suppose you have no reason to lie.
3: So what did Margaret have to say?
1: Well, first of all, she liked to say to yourself, Dave, that her passing was very comfy, and she knows how much you liked that snooker case, and she appreciates the sacrifice, okay? Also, as a wee bonus, there's a £2 coin in your grey thermalactyl glove.
3: Ah, cheers, Margaret.
1: Now, Ramesh, she had something very specific to say to yourself. Before she passes on to a better world, she wants you to let go of all your negative emotions, and she wants the shop to return to the way it used to be before all the unpleasantness.
10: Right.
1: She wants you to lose the slush machine and all the goggles and that.
10: She said that. That's really quite specific.
1: Oh, she was adamant. It was a very strong sending. It was quite distressing for myself, actually, when I channeled her.
3: You channeled her?
1: Yeah. A voice came out of me and everything.
10: And what did Margaret sound like?
8: Lose the slush machine, Ramesh! It's brought nothing but trouble!
10: Blimey! Well, I'd better lose it right away, hadn't I?
5: Oh, aye. And she says as well that you've got to stop picking out the black ones from the sports mixture for your own personal use.
10: What? But no one knows about that.
5: And then she said that she forgives you.
10: Bloody hell! Margaret! Margaret, my lovely Margaret, watching over me from the beyond.
5: And that was it. She's gone to a happier place now, but you will meet again. I promise that to yourself.
10: Thank you, Keith. That is a great comfort. I know now what I must do. Margaret's passing must not be in vain.
5: It's what she would have wanted.
3: You mean, it's what she does want?
5: Aye, that's right. It's what she does want. Aye.
3: I'll walk you out, Keith.
9: Thanks for that.
5: Sorry about that. Nearly arsed it up.
9: You don't think it was too far-fetched, do you? A stick talking from beyond the grave?
5: Well, it is a bit far-fetched. Mr. Constantius had a wardrobe that spoke to him, but that was in the living realm. Oh, thanks for the sports mixer stuff, by the way. That really helped.
9: Aye, well, he doesn't know that I know. Is there such a thing as psychic customer confidentiality?
5: Aye, I'll take that wee secret to the grave. And beyond.
9: I just hope I've done the right thing.
5: Don't worry, Dave. Sometimes you just need to tell people what they need to hear.
9: Oh.
5: You never heard that from me, right? I'm still a psychic.
9: And a very nice one you are, too.
5: Can I get my...
9: 50 quid, wasn't it?
5: Yes.
11: Have you got 5 tens?
3: You're chipper?
10: Yes, it's very liberating to have the shop back to its old shoe.
3: Aye, right enough. That's all the sports stuff away. I'll be honest, Ramesh. I never felt right selling Olympic standard shuttlecocks.
10: Oh, don't worry. I won't be making that mistake again. Back to nylon, 3 for 50 pence.
3: Just need to get those high dangling goggles and we're done. I'll just go and get Robert Pershing Wardlow out the back.
10: Oh, no need. I will fetch Mar...
3: Oh, don't worry, Ramesh. Time is the great healer.
6: Hello there, Ramesh.
10: Hello, Khan.
6: I just wanted to let you know we've knocked the chocolate tools on the head. In fact, we've dropped all the sweets and magazines in that. Got a bit out of hand there, didn't it?
10: You're not wrong, Khan. You'll notice a slush machine-shaped gap in my emporium. Incidentally, I don't suppose you would have any use for this bin liner full of high-end sports gear?
6: Oh, that's very decent of you, Ramesh. I don't suppose you would have any use for a bin liner full of confectionery and periodicals?
10: Bring them on.
6: I'll just get them out of the raffle.
3: That's nice, Ramesh. Peace returns to Lindsay. Sometimes a tragedy can bring people together.
10: Indeed, Dave. It is both amazing and great.
6: Here's the sweeties, Ramesh. Oh, and I hope this isn't insensitive. Your son told me what that stick, Margaret, was it?
10: That's right, Margaret.
6: That's right. Well, your son told me what Margaret meant to you, so as a kind of peace offering, I'd like to give you this big long stick with a net on it.
10: Oh! I don't know what to say.
6: Well, it's not to replace her. It's one of those ones we use to fish corn plasters et al. From the swimming pool. You're more than welcome to customize her.
3: Huh?
6: Aye, well, me and the boys have taken to calling her Brenda.
10: Brenda? Welcome to Fags, Mags and Bags.
12: Fags, Mags and Bags with Ramesh, played by Sanjeev Kohli, Dave by Donald McCleary, Alok by Sushil Kumar, Sanjay by Omar Raza, Father Henderson by Gerard Kelly, Ted by Gavin Mitchell, Keith Futures by Greg McHugh, Can Noonien by Manny Sumal, Mrs. Gibb by Marjorie Hogarth, with other voices performed by the cast. The producer was Gus Beattie. Fags, Mags and Bags is a comedy unit production for BBC Radio 4.
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1: 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It's a new kind of cat food. Moist. It's good for you. Like it?
2: New Cupboard Love. What the well-cared-for cat has for dinner.
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0: Yes, Minister, by Anthony Jay and Jonathan Lynn, starring Paul Eddington as the Right Honourable James Hacker MP and Nigel Hawthorne as Sir Humphrey Appleby, with Derek Folds as Bernard Woolley in The Quality of Life.
1: The minister's still with his press officer, Sir Humphrey. Would you like a coffee?
2: Well, if the minister's with the press officer, Bernard, we've probably got time for a six-course lunch.
3: This way, sir.
4: Thank you.
1: Good morning, Sir Desmond.
2: Desmond.
4: Morning, Humphrey. Shall we...
2: Well, the minister's got someone with him, but I'm sure it'll only be a moment.
4: Did you sound him out about the...
2: Yes. I'm afraid it doesn't look too hopeful just at this moment.
4: Why not? All that my bank wants is just to be allowed to put another six little stories on the new office block. Surely that's no problem.
2: You didn't read the Financial Times this morning?
4: Never do.
2: But you're a banker. Surely you read the Financial Times?
4: Can't understand it. Full of economic theory.
2: Well, why do you buy it?
4: Oh, you know, it's part of the uniform. It took me 30 years to understand Keynes economics, and just when I'd finally got the hang of it, everyone started getting hooked on these new monetarist ideas. You know, I Want to Be Free by Milton Shulman.
2: Milton Friedman.
4: Why are they all called Milton? Anyway, I've only got as far as Milton Keynes.
2: Maynard Keynes.
4: I'm sure there's a Milton Keynes.
2: Well, yes, there is. But look, do sit down, Desmond. So you didn't read the about the minister's speech to the Architectural Association last night, attacking skyscraper office blocks. Got him some good publicity.
4: But ours isn't a skyscraper.
2: How many stories is it?
4: 38. Well, 44 with the extra six we're asking for.
2: Yes. He was talking about the maximum tolerable height being 8, you see.
4: Yes, but damn it, Humphrey, surely you can talk him out of it. Sort of work him upwards, you know, 8, 12, 18. I mean, that's your job, isn't it? Talking him out of things.
2: Yes. But don't forget there was also a promise to prevent too many more high-rise buildings in the environment section of the manifesto.
4: Oh. Does that scupper it, then?
2: Not necessarily. There's an implicit pact offered to every minister by his senior officials. If the minister will help us to implement the opposite policy to the one he is pledged to, which once he's in office he can see is obviously incorrect, we will help him to pretend that he is in fact doing what he said he was going to do in his manifesto.
4: That's a very reasonable offer.
2: It sounds reasonable. Unfortunately, Desmond, among the many extraordinary qualities that politicians undoubtedly possess, reasonableness is not the first that springs to mind. Not when one contemplates the average minister, and our minister is very average.
4: But we need these extra floors. And after all, if you're going to join our board when you retire... Well, it'll be a bit tricky if there's no office to put you in, won't it? Entertaining your visitors in a porter cabin in the car park.
2: Well, I'm not saying you won't get permission, Desmond. I'm only saying you won't get it today. It will need patience.
4: But surely if the minister makes his decision, that's it, isn't it?
2: What on earth gave you that idea?
4: Surely a decision's a decision.
2: Only if it's the decision you want. If it's not, it's just a temporary setback. Ministers are like small children. They act on impulse. They want something desperately, and next day they've forgotten they ever asked for it.
4: Yes, but he is a minister of the crown.
2: Yes. You know why he's called a minister of the crown, don't you? Because he's always talking off the top of his head. Or through the back of it.
4: So you tell him he won't accept his decision?
2: Oh, no. I start off by accepting it. I shall support it enthusiastically. I shall tell him to leave it to me.
5: This way, sir. Thank you.
4: Humphrey, the architect fellow.
5: Morning, Sir Humphrey.
2: Good morning,
5: Sir Desmond.
2: The minister won't be long. Do sit down, won't you?
5: Oh, thank you.
4: So, what's going to happen, then?
2: Well, let me have a minute or two with him first, but don't expect too much this morning. Think of it like a child's tantrum over a rice pudding. Won't touch it today and asks for two helpings tomorrow.
4: Ah, rice pudding.
2: Hmm.
4: Good. Actually, I always used to like rice pudding.
6: But it's really excellent, Minister. Hacker speaks out against tower blocks.
7: Yes, that was all right.
6: Minister's courageous stand on high buildings.
7: Makes me sound like a steeplejack. But that's all in the heavies, nothing in the popular press. How am I going to get into the mass circulation dailies? What about a photograph?
6: Well, the papers always like a photo of a pretty girl.
7: Never escaped your notice, Bill. I don't qualify on that score.
6: No, I mean, you could judge a bathing beauty contest. A photo of you kissing the winner.
7: A bit cheap, don't you think? Besides, if my photo's in the papers, I'd like the readers to look at me.
6: Otherwise, something with cuddly animals and small children, like this afternoon's visit to a city farm.
7: Ah, yes. Now, is everything laid on for that?
6: Yes, Minister.
7: Mirror, Mail, Express?
6: And The Sun, and Today, and the BBC are sending a film crew.
7: You mean it'll be on the telly?
6: With any luck.
7: That's more like it.
1: Excuse me, Minister.
7: Well done, Bill.
6: Well, you are a Minister of the Crown, sir.
7: Yes, I am indeed.
6: And also there are some baby donkeys laid on to be photographed with you.
7: Donkeys?
6: Yes. The Sun specifically asked if you could be photographed amongst the donkeys.
7: I don't like the sound of that. Do you, Bernard?
1: Well, even if the Sun has no ulterior motive, it would be a gift for private eye. James Hacker with a crowd of other donkeys. No, I mean, that's what they would say, Minister, or a meeting of the inner cabinet.
7: Why are you here, Bernard?
1: Oh, Sir Humphrey's here, Minister.
7: Send him in.
6: Well, I believe the farm has some little pigs as well.
7: I don't think that me with a crowd of little pigs is any great improvement. Snouts in the trough jokes, pull yourself together.
6: But
7: I'll agree to be photographed with a nice woolly lamb, that's all. Ah, Humphrey.
3: Yes, Sir Desmond Glazebrook is outside.
7: Glazebrook? That old fool who keeps making speeches against the government?
3: Yes, Minister, and you appointed him chairman of the Co-Partnership Commission.
7: Oh, yes, sir, I did. Well, what does he want?
3: Well, he wants to talk to you about his forthcoming application to add some more stories to his bank's proposed new office plan.
7: Ah, that's just the sort of thing we've got to stop, Humphrey. Someone has to speak out to save the environment. Make a courageous stand on high buildings.
1: Well, that would make a very good press photo, Minister. I'm sorry, I see what you mean.
3: Yes, well, of course, it's up to you, Minister, but he has got quite a good case. You've read the background papers, of course.
7: Yes, of course. Remind me.
3: Well, the bank points out that there are already several tower blocks in this area. It's for their international division, which is expanding rapidly. Banks need central locations. And it would bring in a lot of rate revenue for the city council.
7: Isn't that typical? Money, money, money. What about beauty, Humphrey?
3: Oh, yes, indeed, Minister. Beauty. Quite make a note of that, would you, Bernard?
7: What about our children? And our children's children?
3: Indeed, children's children, Bernard.
7: Whom are you serving, Humphrey? God or mammon?
3: I'm serving you, Minister.
7: Show Sir Desmond in, will you?
1: Yes, Minister.
3: Anyway, it's entirely your decision, Minister. Entirely your decision.
7: Sir Desmond Glazebrook.
3: Sir Desmond Glazebrook and Mr. Crawford, Minister.
7: Good morning, Sir Desmond. What a pleasure. Now, what can I do for you?
4: Well, it's these extra stories. 6 of them. We'll be making the formal application later, of course, but any guidance you could give us at this stage would be most
7: welcome. I ought to warn you that I have grave misgivings about these huge tower blocks.
4: Yes, but, dash it, this is where we make our profits. 6 extra stories and we'll really clean up. Without them, we'll only make a measly 28% on the whole project.
7: It's just profits, is it, Sir Desmond?
4: Not just profits, it's profits.
7: Do you ever think of anything else except money?
4: No, why?
7: About beauty.
4: Beauty, this is a building, not an oil painting.
7: What about the environment?
4: Oh, yes, I promise you we'll make sure it's part of the environment. I mean, it's bound to be once it's there, isn't it?
7: No, I'm sorry, Mr. Desmond.
8: There is just one thing, Minister. As you will remember from the papers, similar permission has already been given for the Chartered Bank of New York. So, to refuse it to a British bank...
4: Exactly. Yes, so it's all right?
7: No, it's not.
4: Well, why not, damn it?
7: Well, because of the... Well, it doesn't follow...
3: The Minister expressed concern that a further tall building would clutter the skyline.
7: Yeah, that's right. I remember now. Clutter the skyline.
3: He was also worried that more office workers in that area would mean excessive strain on the public transport system.
7: Exactly. That's what I was worried about. Yeah, transport.
3: Yes, furthermore, he pointed out that it would overshadow the playground of St. James's Primary School. Yeah.
7: Quite right.
3: And that it overlooked a number of private gardens, which would be an intrusion of privacy. And the Minister also pointed out, most astutely, if I may say so, Minister, that your bank owns a vacant site a short way away which could accommodate your expansion needs.
4: Where?
7: There.
4: That's the river, isn't it?
3: yes, I think the Minister was referring to this site.
4: Is that ours?
8: It is, actually, Sir Desmond.
4: What are we doing with it?
8: It's scheduled for Phase 3.
4: That's scheduled for Phase 3. In a way, it's 400 yards away. Difficult for the board to walk 400 yards to lunch, and impossible to walk 400 yards back afterwards.
7: Yeah, well, there it is. You can still put in your formal application, but that will be my decision, I'm sure.
4: Suppose we were to design a different rice pudding.
7: What? What? Rice pudding?
3: It's a banker's jargon for high rice buildings, Minister.
6: Is it?
3: Yeah, it's Bernard. Will you show Sir Desmond the way out, please?
7: Thank you, Humphrey. Most helpful, your reminders.
3: A pleasure, Minister.
7: Good teamwork. Especially as I thought Glazebrook was an old chum of yours.
3: Yes, we've known each other a long time, Minister, but even a lifelong friendship is as naught compared with a civil servant's duty to support his minister.
7: Humphrey, do you mean that?
3: Well, of course, Minister.
7: Thank you.
1: It's after 5:30, Minister.
7: Oh, good Lord, we must rush.
3: An urgent appointment?
7: Yes, very urgent.
3: Cabinet committee?
7: No, well, that sort of thing. Thank you, Barrett.
3: Would you sign this before you go? It's extremely urgent.
7: What is it? I'm late already.
3: It's an administrative order.
7: What for?
3: Well, just to formalise government powers for temporary utilisation of unused local authority land until development commences, when, of course, it reverts to the authority.
7: Do I have to sign it now?
3: Well, it is urgent, Minister.
7: Why doesn't it have to go before the House?
3: Well, of course, if it were a statutory instrument, it would indeed have to be laid on the table of the House, but in fact it is simply an administrative order made under Section 7, Subsection 3 of the Environmental Administration Act, which, of course, was an enabling section empowering the Minister to make such regulations affecting small-scale land usage as might from time to time appear desirable within the general framework of the Act, as I'm sure you recollect only too clearly.
7: But why doesn't it have to go before the House?
3: Well, as I say, if it were a statutory instrument, it would indeed have to be laid on the table of the House.
7: But all right, I'll sign.
3: Thank you very much, Minister.
7: Come along, Bernard.
1: Why was that so urgent, Sir Humphrey?
3: It wasn't, Bernard.
1: But you said...
3: It was not actually urgent, but it was important. Any document which removes the power of decision from ministers and gives it to us is important.
1: Why?
3: Oh, don't be obtuse, Bernard, please. It helps us to take government out of politics. That is Britain's only hope of survival.
1: But even so, couldn't it have waited till he wasn't in such a hurry?
3: Oh, Bernard, when you want a minister to sign something without asking too many questions, you have to wait till he's in a hurry. That's when their concentration is weakest. They're nice and vulnerable. That's why we keep them on the go.
1: Ah.
3: Now tell me where the minister was rushing off to so secretively.
1: Oh, a visit to a schoolchildren's city farm in Tower Hamlets.
3: My God. That man'll do anything for publicity. Tell me, Bernard, is he going as an observer or just to visit relatives?
1: Very droll, Sir Humphrey.
3: Thank you, Bernard.
9: Mrs. Phillips?
10: Yes?
9: I'm the Minister's press officer, Mrs. Phillips.
10: I see.
9: Minister, this is Mrs. Phillips. Mrs. Phillips is the warden of this farm.
7: Well done, good. How do you do?
10: Shall we go?
9: BBC TV, Mr. Hacker.
7: Ah, hello.
9: Didn't quite get the shot of your arrival. Can we just have that again?
7: Have what again?
9: Could you arrive again, please?
7: Oh, certainly.
10: How can he arrive again? He's already here.
6: It's for the cameras.
9: Yes, just for the cameras.
7: Would you mind?
10: Mind what?
6: Okay, driver, just reverse back to that corner so we can see you arrive.
7: Turn over. It's a great pleasure to be here.
10: I'm so grateful that you could come. We tried all sorts of other celebrities, but nobody else could make it.
6: Cut.
7: What?
6: Cut.
7: I said cut.
6: Cut?
7: Yeah, well, cut that last bit out, okay?
6: Yes, but...
7: Yeah, no buts. I've heard so much about this project. I'm most grateful for this opportunity to see for myself. Now, tell me about this exactly.
10: This is a piglet.
7: Tell me about this farm.
10: Well, there are over 50 city farms like this, built on urban wasteland, to give children who seldom see the countryside a chance to understand livestock and food production.
7: What a wonderful idea. And this is your first anniversary here in Tower Hamlets.
10: Yes, indeed.
7: Well, congratulations.
6: Minister, may we have a shot of you congratulating Mrs. Phillips for the television?
7: A television? Oh, my pleasure. Everybody's a ham. Sorry.
6: Turn over.
7: Ready?
6: We're running.
7: How very nice.
10: Welcome.
7: Congratulations. Good enough of that.
6: Yes.
10: If we may hurry you, Minister, perhaps you'd like to make your speech first, then meet some of the staff.
7: Oh, I'd like to do the interview with some of them.
10: The staff?
7: I don't know, of course not, with the children and animals. Where's my speech?
1: I gave it to you, Minister.
7: No, you've got it.
1: Oh.
10: It gives me great pleasure to welcome James Hacker, the Minister of Administrative Affairs, who has found time in his very busy schedule to be with us today to celebrate our first anniversary.
11: Thank you. It's a very great pleasure to be here with you all today. You know, things are changing fast. We live in a world of change. The silicon chip is changing our lives. The quality of life is becoming more and more important. The environment, conservation, the problems of pollution, the future of our children and our children's children. These are today's issues. Now, there is quite rightly an increasing concern about high-rise buildings. And I'm happy to be able to reassure all of you who are members of the Architectural Association.
7: Bernard, this is yesterday's speech.
1: Well, that's the one I had.
7: You must have got it.
1: Look in your inside pocket.
7: But you didn't give me it.
11: Says I. Made the speech yesterday. Well, here's the right one. It's a very great pleasure to be here at this city farm today. You know, things are changing fast. We live in a world of change. The silicon chip is changing our lives. The quality of life is becoming more and more important. The environment, conservation, the problems of pollution, future of our children's children, these are today's issues. The city farm movement is a welcome and important addition to the way of life for children in inner cities. And we in government feel that they have a vital part to play in our children's education and social life. And we shall do all we can to help this movement to flourish.
12: Happy birthday.
13: Mr. Pritchard, Selina Scott's just arrived. Can we do the interview now?
6: Yes, set it up with the most attractive kids and animals, would you?
13: Oh, of course.
10: Thank you for saying that, Minister.
11: No pleasure.
10: Can we really rely on your support?
11: Of course you can.
10: You see, our lease is running out at the end of the year, and we have to get it extended.
11: Ah, yes, well, that's not really within my sphere of influence, but I'll do what I can to help this movement to flourish.
6: Minister, would you come and do the interview now?
11: Yes, of course.
6: Minister, this is Selina Scott, breakfast time.
14: Hello.
11: So pleased to meet you, Miss Scott. I'm one of your greatest fans.
14: Well, thank you very much, Minister.
6: Sorry about it, Minister. Can we have a moment or two for the children and staff to get autographs?
11: Oh, certainly, as long as you like.
6: Come on, then, but be quick.
14: Please.
1: Couldn't you get at least one of them to ask Jim for his autograph?
6: What can I do?
11: Look, all right, that's enough. Let's get on with it now. Now, what do you want to talk about in this interview, Selina?
14: Well, I thought I'd start by asking the warden a couple of questions about the farm and then come to you for your comments.
11: Fine. Where do you want us?
14: Can we have you in a little group with two or three children and animals?
11: Certainly. Oh, yes, absolutely. Quite.
14: Sit here, Mr. Hacker.
15: Turn over. We're rolling.
14: Warden, I understand that the lease on this wonderful city farm is due to run out at the end of the year.
10: Yes, we have been very worried about this. But I've just had a word with the minister, Mr. Hacker here, and he has indicated that he will make sure that this farm can carry on.
14: Minister, how exactly are you going to ensure that this city farm is able to carry on?
11: Well, you know, Selina, the fact is that, and let us be absolutely clear about this, the quality of life is becoming more and more important. The environment, conservation, the problems of pollution, the future of our children and our children's children, these are today's issues.
14: Thank you, Minister.
15: Cut!
11: Do call me Jim. Miss Lena, what on earth time in the morning do you have to get up?
14: Well, Minister, everyone asked me this question.
16: But... Gently. Mm-hmm. I saw your chap on the television this morning, cuddling a rabbit.
17: Yes. The St. Francis of Tower Hamlets.
16: What was that supposed to be, Adolf?
17: After the rodent vote, I imagine.
16: What a good idea, all the same, those city farms.
17: Mm. Frank, are you still worried about parking space at Tower House?
16: Desperately. It's the major blockage to the recruitment of Inland Revenue Inspectors.
17: Because there's a 1.5-acre local authority site quite near it with the lease running out and no utilisation plans.
16: But we haven't got the authority.
17: You have now.
16: You mean an order under Section 7, Subsection 3?
17: Signed yesterday.
16: Humphrey! How did you manage it?
17: Well...
16: The What's the site being used for at the moment?
17: Oh, nothing of significance. A city farm for school children.
16: Like the one St. Francis was visiting? Not the one. Mind you, I've always thought those things were a bare idea. Unhygienic, danger to public health.
17: Yes. It might be advisable to move quickly before the lease is renewed.
16: Surely. Won't he put your minister in a bit of a spot, though?
17: Oh, I'm sure I'll find him a way out.
16: I'm sure you will. Coffee?
17: Oh, no, thanks. I must be getting back to Assisi. Thanks for lunch.
16: Enjoy your trip.
9: Evening paper, Minister.
7: Oh, well, let me see.
9: Centre page.
7: Oh, about that. Double page.
9: Yes, Minister.
7: The St. Francis of Tower Hamlets.
9: Yes, Minister.
7: One photo with a duck. Another with a small girl. A black... a multiracial girl, too. Wonderful. That's what I call publicity. For the department, of course.
9: Yes, Minister.
7: Are there any more of these city farms we can go to? Birmingham, Manchester, Glasgow, Newcastle? You know, the marginal constituency. I mean, the special development areas. What about... Ah, Bernard, look. The Evening Standard.
1: Yes.
7: On Minister. Top of the Mirror and the Mail. At breakfast time this morning. You're very silent, Bernard. What's the matter?
1: Mrs. Phillips.
7: Who on earth is she?
1: The warden of the city farm you visited yesterday.
7: Ah, is she pleased about the publicity I got? For her, I mean?
1: She didn't sound too pleased, Minister.
7: Why?
1: She's just heard that the farm is being closed.
7: Closed?
1: The lease. What? The lease runs out at the end of the year and it's being turned into a car park for inland revenue inspectors.
7: Oh, God. What'll the press say?
6: Children and animals evicted by taxmen. Hacker goes back on TV pledge.
7: Well, it mustn't happen. Bill, for God's sake, stop it. Which idiot authorised this?
1: You did, Minister. that administrative order you signed yesterday giving government departments power to take over local authority land. Section 7, subsection 3 of the...
7: Get me Humphrey.
1: He's on his way, Minister. Mrs. Phillips is waiting in the private office, I'm afraid.
7: She's the last person I want to see. This is the worst disaster of the century.
1: There were two world wars, Minister.
7: Fighting on the beaches is one thing. Evicting cuddly animals and small children to make room for tax inspectors' cars is in a different league. It's a... Humphrey.
17: Good afternoon, Minister. I saw you on television this morning. What a treat.
7: Yeah, never mind about television. What's this about closing the farm?
17: Ah, yes. Now, the Treasury, acting under Section 7, subsection 3 of the environmental...
7: Look, it has got to be stopped.
17: Unfortunately, Minister, it's a Treasury decision and not within our jurisdiction.
7: I shall revoke the order.
17: Oh, that, unfortunately, is impossible. Or very difficult. Or highly inadvisable. Or would require legislation. One of those. But in any case, it could not invalidate an action taken while the order was in force.
10: I don't care if he's talking to the Queen and the Pope. Judas!
7: Oh, steady on.
10: You promised to support us.
7: Yes, well...
10: Then you must see our lease is renewed.
17: Well, unfortunately, dear lady, it is not in my minister's power to do
10: this. Mr. Hacker, you have given your word. Are you going to keep it?
7: Yes, well, I shall certainly... I didn't exactly... That is, explore all avenues, make every effort, do all that is humanly possible.
10: You mean no?
7: No, yes. I mean, that is... Well, no, I don't mean no. No, definitely not. No.
10: Very well. Don't say I didn't warn you. My husband is deputy features editor of The Express. Tomorrow morning, your name will be manure. You will be roasted alive by the whole of the national press.
17: Well, it falls to few people to be within 24 hours both St. Francis and St. Joan.
7: Humphrey, we must stop this farm from being closed. Otherwise, I shall look a complete...
1: Yes. Apparently Sir Desmond Glazebrook is outside.
7: Glazebrook? What does he want?
17: I can't imagine.
1: Better show him in.
7: Yeah, why not? It's clearly open day at the Department of Administrative Affairs.
12: Minister, you just happened to be passing, so I've had an idea.
7: Oh, really?
12: If you were to give us permission for an extra 9 stories on the new block...
7: 9? You were only asking for 6.
12: Oh, yes, but you see, if we had 9 more stories, we could postpone Phase 3 for 7 years. That would leave this site vacant.
7: So?
12: Well, I was reading this morning in the Financial Times
17: mm-hmm.
12: about your visit to that city farm. Thought it was a jolly good wheeze. And you see, our Phase 3 site is only 200 yards away from it. So you could use it to extend the farm, or if they wanted to move for any reason, it's actually a bit bigger. We thought of calling it the James Hacker Cuddly Animal Sanctuary. Animal sanctuary, anyway. And 9 stories isn't really very much, is it?
7: The James Hacker... You know, Humphrey, I think government has to be very careful about throttling small businesses.
1: The bank's not actually a small business. So.
7: It will be if we throttle it, Bernard. I mean, what's one more skyscraper? I mean, there's so many already.
3: Quite so.
7: Yes. Yes, I've reconsidered my decision. I think we could let Sir Desmond build these 6 stories.
12: 9
7: stories. And let's announce it to the press right away. The James Hacker Animal Sanctuary. Public transport could be glad of the extra fares, you know. The school could be glad of the shade. And as for privacy, well, it could be great fun for people in their gardens to look up and see what's going on in the offices, couldn't it? After all, some extraordinary things go on in offices. Don't they, Humphrey?
3: Yes, Minister.
0: In The Quality of Life, you heard Paul Eddington as Jim Hacker, Nigel Hawthorne as Sir Humphrey, and Derek Folds as Bernard. Sir Desmond was played by Richard Vernon, Sir Frank by Geoffrey Wickham, Bill Pritchard by Anthony Carrick, and Mrs. Phillips by Zulema Dean. Other parts were played by Colin Starkey, Mark Straker, Helena Breck, Helen Atkinson-Wood, Maggie McCarthy and Robin Summers. Selina Scott appeared as herself. Yes, Minister was written by Anthony Jay and Jonathan Lynn and adapted for radio by the producer, Pete Atkin.

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0: Once again, we'd like you to meet the Lyon family.
1: I'm Richard Lyon.
2: I'm Barbara Lyon.
3: I'm Ben Lyon.
4: And I'm Baby Daniels Lyon.
0: And here they are in It's a Wise Father.
4: More of those tea cakes and stop worrying.
3: I tell you, that welfare officer, Mrs. Gimble, directed her whole lecture at me.
4: Oh, she didn't.
3: She did. She said juvenile delinquents aren't born, but made of parental neglect. She said it's because their parents don't spend enough time with them, and she kept looking right at me.
4: Oh, she didn't.
3: Don't tell me. She's probably given me a very bad reputation in the borough.
4: Oh, nonsense. You know what I heard last week? I was told that the parish was very lucky to have a man with your great vision, brains, honesty, and fine character.
3: No kidding. Well, that sounds just like it was said by a man who really admires me.
4: It was.
3: Well, who said it?
4: You did.
3: Well, it shows I've got good judgment.
4: Oh, believe me, Ben, it doesn't do any good to worry. Now, take my family. They never worried.
3: No, and they certainly had something to worry about.
4: Oh, honey. Where are those children? Oh, Barbara! Richard! The tea.
5: Sorry I'm late, Ma, but Barbara's been hogging the bathroom.
2: Well, I have to take a bath, don't I?
5: Bath? They should call you Lady of the Bath.
2: Well, it wouldn't hurt you to...
3: Will you kids stop yelling and come on downstairs? Honestly, Beebe, those kids are getting out of hand. I wonder if anybody else has kids like ours.
4: Oh, Ben, how can you talk like that? They're just a couple of sweet, normal, healthy children.
2: Richard, you did it on purpose. You slid down the banister and kicked me on the way down. I'll get even with you.
6: What are you going to do? Cut my throat in the night?
4: Well, they're healthy anyway.
3: Yeah, that's about all. You'd never think they came from a normal family.
2: What's a normal family, Daddy?
6: We are, and we're nice, too. I'm proud of this family. We've got a swell father and mother and two wonderful children.
4: Drink your tea, Ben. Your tea, kids. And you drink your coffee, Ben, and eat your toast.
3: Beebe, I told you I wanted the toast thick and the coffee black.
4: Well, I almost got it right. The coffee's thick and the toast is black.
2: Oh, Daddy, may I have my allowance tomorrow? I want to get my hair permed.
6: Me too, Pop.
3: You want to get your hair permed?
6: No, I want my allowance. I want to buy a gym suit.
3: Look, kids, all you think about is going out and spending money.
4: Oh, Ben.
3: Mrs. Gimble was right. It's my fault because I've neglected them. I'm going to get closer to my children. I'm going to encourage them to talk to me more.
6: Pop, how about my gym
3: suit? Yes, sir, Beebe. From now on, when they want to talk to me, I'm going to give them my full attention.
2: Daddy, you haven't told me
3: I'll gain their full confidence. From now on, when my kids want to talk to me, I'll drop whatever I'm doing and listen.
6: Pop, if I could just have...
3: Quiet, you two! Quiet! How can I talk when you keep interrupting?
4: I thought you said you wanted to get closer to the children.
3: You're right. Yes. Oh, Richard, my boy. Richard, how would you like your dear old dad to take you to the zoological gardens tomorrow?
6: I don't want to go to the zoo.
3: Well, how about me taking you to the museum?
6: I don't want to go to the museum.
3: Well, listen, you're going to the museum whether you want it or not. Well, whatever you want, my dear boy.
6: Well, thanks, Pop.
3: Oh, that's okay. From now on, you and I are going to be pals. I'm going to be a nice, kind, gentle father. What do you think of that, my dear boy?
6: I'd rather have you the way you are.
3: Look, I'm trying to be nice.
2: But, Daddy, we don't want you to change.
3: I want to be nice! And if anybody tries to stop me, there'll be trouble!
4: Let your father be nice, kids.
6: Okay.
2: All right, Mother.
3: Good. Now, I'd like you kids to stay home about 5 nights a week so we can see a lot more of each other. Won't that be fun?
2: I'm thrilled, Daddy.

0: Richard, I'm real excited.
1: Oh, boy.
2: Oh, Ben.
0: Yes?
2: Could you relax now and then and be nasty?
0: No.
3: Gee, look at the time. It's 5:00.
0: Well, where are you going?
3: Well, Willie Rumpel and I are going fishing.
0: What, at 5:00 p.m?
3: Sure, it's better fishing when it's dark.
0: Well, wait for me. I'm going fishing with you. Well, here we are, boys, by the dear old Serpentine.
3: Say, it sure is dark here, isn't it, Willie?
0: Yes.
4: Hey, look. There are 2 shadows under that tree. They must be animals. Ah, I wonder what sort. Oh, Bert!
0: Well, one of them's a wolf.
3: Let's start fishing, Pop, and show us all those fine points you were telling us about.
0: All right. I've got the tackle out. Now watch. Now, the first thing to do is to put the bait on the line like this. Ouch!
5: What, you bait the hook with your finger?
0: No, Willie, that was an accident. Now there, the bait's on.
5: Now what?
0: Oh, next I cast. Now, of course, this is a job for an expert. You let the hook swing a little, then cast the line back over your shoulder like... You unfasten the hook from your coat and start again.
3: Well, go on, Pop.
0: All right, here goes. I cast the line back over my shoulder like this, and then...
2: Bell Pickings, you pinched me!
5: Ethel, I never touched you.
0: Oh, I'm terribly sorry. Please give me back my hook.
5: Well, just don't do it again.
0: I won't. I'll just drop the line in the water.
3: I hope they're biting tonight.
5: Yes, hope we don't have to wait too long.
0: Hey, there's a jerk on the end of my line.
5: We know that. What you want to fish on the other end.
6: Oh, come on, Bert. Let's get out of here.
5: It's a pleasure.
3: Pop, have you really got a bite?
0: Yes, and it's a big one. He's tugging like mad. Oh, here it comes. I've landed it. Boy, from the way it fought, it must be a monster.
3: I'll shine the torch on it. There, it's switched on.
0: Stand back, Richard, stand back. It may knock you over with its tail. Where is it?
3: There it is, hiding behind that blade of grass.
0: Oh, stop making things up.
4: Here, let me help you. I've got it.
5: Oh, blimey, it got away.
0: I told you it was a monster. Too strong for you, eh, Willie?
5: No, slipped through my fingers.
0: Oh.
4: Hey, wait, this time I really got it. Here it is.
0: Let's see. Well, I'll admit it's not very big, but I'll bet it's nice and tender.
3: Yeah, fried in a little butter, put it on a biscuit, and it'll be delicious.
0: Well, it's a nice-looking fish.
5: Yes, and it's pretty big, considering how little it is.
3: Yeah, you know, we're lucky we got it off the hook before it was eaten by the bait.
0: Well, fellas, look. Look, we've got one fish. Yeah. Now let's try for some more.
3: Okay, but I don't want to stay up too late.
5: Yes, Richard's training for the school team.
3: Yeah, I've got to get up early and take my morning exercises.
0: Well, from now on, I'm going to take them with you.
3: Honest, Pop?
0: Yes, tomorrow we'll start our morning exercises right after lunch.
5: Mr. L, you got to start at 6:00.
0: Willie, will you keep out of this?
3: Willie's right. I guess 6 is too early for you, Pop.
0: It's nothing of the sort. Tomorrow you get me up at 6.
3: I sure will. Pop, wake up. Pop, it's 6:00. Get up.
7: Oh, thank you. Oh, you palladium audiences are so wonderful. Now for my third encore.
3: Stop dreaming and wake up.
7: Oh, thank you, my dear audience. If you insist. Now for my fourth encore, I'll do...
3: Now, let's see. How can I wake him up? Oh, I know.
8: Mr. Lyon, may I have your autograph?
0: Why, certainly. Oh, it's you, Richard.
3: Are you awake?
0: Yes.
3: Well, good. Then get up. It's time for our morning exercises. Pop, did you hear me?
0: No. I'm asleep. Go away.
3: You're not backing out, are you?
0: No. Of course not. A promise is a promise. Darn it.
3: Okay, let's start.
0: Well, what'll I do first?
3: Get out of bed.
0: Oh, yes, of course, out of bed, yeah.
3: Well, come on.
0: Don't rush me, son, don't rush me. I'll just get out of bed like this and... Oh!
3: What's the matter?
0: The floor is mighty cold.
3: Ah, come on. We'll start off by doing our push-ups.
7: All right, son, I'm with you.
3: Then we can do some knee-bending exercises.
7: Okay, son, I'm with you.
3: Then we can take a nice cold shower.
7: Now you're on your own, son.
3: But, Pop, the book says a cold shower is a must. And Ma says a cold shower is the best thing in the world to keep in condition.
7: Good, then let your mother take it.
3: Oh, stop being chicken-hearted. Now, ready for the push-ups?
7: Oh, yes.
3: Body flat on the floor.
7: All right. Body flat on the floor.
3: Ooh! What's the matter? Are your feet still cold?
7: It's not my feet this time.
3: We'll be in terrific condition after this workout.
7: Oh, sure, sure.
3: Okay, now we do our 20 push-ups together. Come on. One, two, three, four, five, six.
7: One.
3: Seven, eight, nine, 10, 11, 12.
7: Two.
3: 13. 14, 15, 16, 17. Hey, Pop, come on, wake up.
7: What? Oh, sorry. Where was I, son?
3: Two.
7: Well, that's enough for the first day.
3: Okay, now for a cold shower. There's nothing like a cold shower.
7: No, nothing.
3: You take the first shower, and I'll go get the towel.
7: All right, son, all right. I'll powder your with sunshine.
3: Are you taking your cold shower, Pop?
7: Is that what your mother said to do?
3: Yeah, are you taking it?
7: Of course. What do you think? Boy, it's really good. Nothing like it. Powder your with sunshine.
3: Oh, Pop.
7: Yes, Richard?
3: Would you mind turning off the cold water for a second?
7: What for? What's the matter?
3: That cold water is steaming up the mirror.

0: Oh, he's in the den resting, Ma. He's been kind of tired all day.
1: Why aren't you at school?
0: Because school's out.
1: Well, that's a pretty feeble excuse. What are you doing with those papers?
0: It's my homework. I have to do it all over again. I made a big mistake.
1: In what subject?
0: No subject. I let Pop help me.
1: Oh. Well, now, if your father can help you, so can I. Remember, you weren't so good in spelling.
0: But, Ma, I got 98 in spelling. I was the only other boy in the class that did.
1: Well, that's just it. I want you to be like the other boys. Now, come on, spell England.
0: England?
1: Too difficult, huh? All right, I'll give you an easier one. Spell two.
0: T-O, T-W-O, or T-O-O.
1: Oh, no, you don't get three guesses.
0: Look, if you really want to help me, ask me something about economics, chemistry, languages, geometry,
1: all
0: Latin.
1: Right. Say something in geometry.
0: Say something in geometry?
1: Yes.
0: Well, all right, let me see. Pi r squared.
1: Pi r squared. That proves you aren't studying correctly. Pi r round.
0: Oh, no, Ma. Holy cat, look at the time. I gotta get going.
2: Well, Richard, did I hear you say you were going someplace?
0: Yes, I'm going down to Higgins Milk Bar. We're having an orchestra rehearsal. You know, the school band.
2: At the milk bar?
0: Yeah, in the back room. Mr. Higgins doesn't mind. He says it makes him appreciate the rest of the week.
1: But, Richard, your father and I want you to stay home.
0: Well, why? What have I done?
2: Nothing. We just feel we should know your friends better.
0: Boy, is that a gruesome idea.
2: What?
0: I mean, there are 11 in the band.
2: Well, that makes absolutely no difference. Mrs. Gimble says that all parents should be closer to their children. Now, go get those boys.
0: All right, but don't forget it was your idea.
2: I'll answer that, baby. Hello? Who? Oh, Joe Martin, the footballer. Yes, Barbara's going to be home. Of course, come on over, Joe. We'll see you later. Goodbye.
1: Oh, Ben, I think you're so right. Children need the love of a father and a mother, and that works out just right for us. You're a man, and I'm a woman.
2: Well, no other couple can make that statement.
3: Oh, Mother, I won't be home for tea.
2: Well, just where do you think you're going?
3: I'm going out with Bill Clinker. Bill and I are going to read poetry in the park.
2: Well, you'll have to change your plans, Barbara. Joe Martin is on his way over.
3: Joe Martin? Oh, Daddy, no.
0: Oh, Daddy, yes.
3: But he and Bill Clinker hate each other. I've kept them apart for 2 years. Well, they'll kill each other. We'll be responsible for murder.
1: This is going to be fun.
2: Be quiet. Now, Barbara, you're getting worked up over nothing. The boys will get along fine. All they need is a chance to become friends.
3: Daddy, you don't know what you're doing. You just don't know.
2: Come in. Oh, hello, Wimple.
4: Hello, Mr. Hill. Is my Willie here?
2: Yes, he's upstairs in Rich's room. They're waiting for the rest of the school band.
4: Oh, well, I'm sorry I'm late. I just left the doctor.
2: The doctor?
4: Yeah.
2: Anything wrong?
4: No, he's as fit as a fiddle.
2: No, I mean, is anything wrong with you?
4: With me? Oh, no. Doctor says I'm as healthy as a horse. And he should know better than any other doctor.
2: Well, why?
4: He's a horse doctor.
2: Wimple, why do you go to a horse doctor? You're not a horse.
4: Shh, not so loud. He may hear you and raise his feet.
3: Daddy!
2: Barbara, how many times have I told you not to raise your voice in this house?
3: But
2: this is a home, not a boiler factory.
3: But Daddy!
2: Anything you have to tell me, you can say calmly and softly.
3: But
2: now, if you're ready to behave like a lady, well, you can just tell me what it is.
3: The house is on fire.
4: What? Blimey! I'll call the fire station.
2: All right, Wimple, now. Don't get excited, Wimple. Keep calm. Oh, keep calm. We've got to get water. Lots of water. Fill all the tubs. Get the hose. Get the buckets. Turn out all the taps.
4: All right. Hello. Operator. I'm on the fire. I want to report. I want to report a fire.
2: Wet down all the blankets. Open all the windows. Now, Barbara. Yes. Barbara, where's the fire?
3: What's the Richard's bedroom? I saw the smoke coming out from under the door.
1: Oh, Mr. Lyon.
2: I can't stop now, Aggie. Get the children out of the house. Wimple, have you got the fire station yet?
5: You don't need a fire engine to put out two cigarettes.
2: Two cigarettes?
4: Cigarettes?
2: But, Aggie, we haven't been smoking.
5: No, but the leader of the band and the trumpeter have.
4: Richard and Willie, I'm going up there and give my Willie what for.
2: No, wait a minute, Wimple, wait a minute. Mrs. Gimple said not to... Well, you must not frighten children. It's a wise father who knows how to handle his own son.
4: Well, what should we do?
2: Oh, just follow my lead. Oh, Richard! Willie!
6: Yes, Pop? Yes, Mr. Rolfe?
2: Will you come down here a minute, dears?
6: Okay, Pop.
4: What are we going to do, kiss him?
2: No. But we are not going to lose our tempers.
0: Did you want us, Pop?
2: Yes, son. Why didn't you and Willie tell us you liked cigarettes?
0: Holy Jack! You mean you aren't mad?
2: No. Just hurt.
0: How about you, Dad?
6: I'm deeply hurt.
2: Yes. The thing that hurt us so deeply is that you didn't trust us. That you had to hide from us to smoke your cigarettes.
0: Gosh, Mr. Lyme, we only tried it today. It's my fault. They were my cigarettes. But they were my matches, so I'm just as much to blame.
2: No one's to blame, son. No one's to blame. After all, if you boys want to smoke, why not smoke in the open like men? Have a cigar, Richard.
0: A cigar?
2: Of course. This is an event. It calls for a celebration, eh, Wimple?
4: That's right.
2: Here's a cigar for you too, Willie. Light up.
0: Oh, but Mr. Lyme, I...
6: Shut up before I brain you.
2: Wimple.
6: Oh, do take it, dear Willie.
0: All right.
2: Now, here's a cigar for you, Wimple, and here's mine. You know, I waited a long time for this. Our sons are grown up now, ready to take their place in the world. Something wrong, Richard?
0: No, I just felt like coughing. Sort of clears my throat.
6: How about you, Willie?
0: Pop?
2: Yes, son?
0: Do you feel hot?
2: No, I'm as cool as a cucumber with vanilla ice cream on it.
6: Ooh!
2: What's the matter, boys?
7: Cucumbers and ice cream. Mr. Elk, couldn't we paint it up the window?
4: Here, I've got a better idea. Why don't we finish our cigars and then go in the kitchen and have some nice lukewarm dripping with cold coffee?
2: No. Let's have some jellied eels and strawberry jam sandwiches.
7: I think I'd better go upstairs.
4: Willie, you're not being very polite. Mr. L invited us to have jellied eels and strawberry jam sandwiches.
7: Oh, excuse me, please.
0: Pop, everything's beginning to go around in circles. I'd better go upstairs before it's too late.
2: Too late for what, son?
0: Just too late. See you later.
2: Wimple, all those poor kids. I've never seen anything look sicker in my life.
6: No, I beg your pardon.
2: Oh, please, Wimple, now come on. Stop going around in circles. It makes me dizzy.
6: Mr. L, I haven't moved.
2: Oh. Now, wait a minute. You certainly have. As a matter of fact, Wimple, the whole room's...
4: You know, Mr. L, that talk about jelly beans and jam sandwiches really finished him off.
2: Yes, I think it finished me off, too.
4: What's the matter, Mr. L? Where are you going?
2: To join the boys.
6: Wait for me.

0: feel now, Ben?
1: Oh, I feel fine. Where's Barbara?
0: Oh, she's in the den with Bill Clinker and Joe Martin.
2: Oh, Mother, Daddy, come on in and listen to this.
1: All right, dear.
2: Fine. Bill's going to recite for us. Go on, Bill.
3: Not again.
2: Joe, please. Go on, Bill.
1: Thank you, Barbara. Oh, fat white woman whom nobody loves, why do you walk through the fields in gloves? Missing so much and so much.
3: How long's this corny junk gonna keep up?
2: Joe Martin, that's no way to speak about John Masefield.
1: Frances Cornford, Barbara, not Masefield.
2: All right, Frances Cornford. That's no way to talk about her either.
1: Oh, I'm certain Joe didn't mean it that way, Barbara. You're enjoying yourself, aren't you, Joe?
3: Yes, I'm so thrilled I can hardly stay awake.
0: Well, maybe you young people would like to be alone.
1: No, Bebe, you stay with us.
0: I'm not talking about you, Ben. Come on, let's go in the living room.
1: All right. Ah, Richard and his band. Oh, hello, boys.
4: Just wait until you hear this, Pop. You too, Ma. Okay, boys, let's hit it. A one, a two, a three. Okay, okay. What'd you think of that, Ma?
0: Oh, it was beautiful. Just perfect, honey.
4: How did you like it, Pop?
1: Fine, but couldn't you make it just a little bit more melodious?
4: More melodious?
1: Yeah.
4: Okay, kids. Sweeten it up. A one, a two, a three. Okay, okay. How's that, Pop?
1: Well, that's better. Don't you think so, Bebe?
0: Yes, but I can still hear them. I mean, yes, it's lovely, dear.
4: It'll sound even better when Charlie's here.
0: It will?
4: Yes, Charlie's going to play a tuba.
0: A tuba what, dear?
5: A tuba's a musical instrument, Mrs. L. Oh. You just wait till Charlie gets here, then we'll really hear something.
0: All right, but tell Charlie to play Tacit.
4: Ma, you don't know much about music. Tacit means completely silent.
0: Your mother's pretty dumb, isn't she?
1: Richard, maybe the tune would sound better in a lower key.
4: Pop, we're in the right key. I'll show you. Strike it on the trumpet, Willie. You see? That was B flat.
1: Yes, it certainly was. Now, how about you boys going in the den and practicing?
4: But Barbara's in there.
0: Well, that'll make it even more cozy.
4: Okay, Ma. Come on, man.
6: All right, Maestro.
0: Oh, Ben, Mrs. Gimble, the welfare officer, is coming up the path.
1: Oh, good. She thinks I'm not a good father, eh? Well, now I can show her how much time I spend with my children.
7: Come in. Oh, hello, Mrs. Gimble.
8: Hello, Mrs. Lyon. I just stopped in for a little chat.
1: Oh, how nice. Won't you sit down? We were just spending a quiet afternoon with our children.
8: How nice. Mrs. Lyon,
1: yes, you can see, we love staying at home with our children.
8: I was just about to say, you have such a lovely home. It's so peaceful.
1: Yes, we spend a great deal of time here with our children.
0: Ben, I think she got the point.
1: Oh.
0: I think I'll go in and get the tea.
8: Jenny. What was that?
1: What was that? Oh, that's Richard and his little friends practicing for the BBC Jazz Club.
8: Oh, how sweet of you to let them do that.
1: Well, it's the least a good father can do for his children.
5: Oh, fat white woman whom nobody loves. Why do you walk through the fields in gloves, missing so much and so much?
8: Good gracious, what's this?
1: Oh, that's Bill Clinker reciting poetry to our little girl. I believe in culture in the house.
0: Well, here's the tea, and I thought you'd like something to go with it, so I made some coffee.
8: Oh, thank you. This is unbelievable.
3: Then, Barbara, I dribbled down the field, beat the center half, beat the right half, swerved on the goalkeeper, had the open goal in front of me. The crowd was wild with excitement.
2: Well, then what happened?
4: He found out he didn't have the ball.
3: Take that back. I'll punch your big fat nose.
0: Sugar, Mrs. Gimble?
2: Oh, boys, please stop that fighting. Oh, Bill, there's a big lump coming up on your head.
0: One lump or two?
8: I think I'd be going home.
1: Oh, please, Mr. Gimble, don't get the wrong impression.
9: Hey, Bill, watch out for that bass drum.
0: Haven't touched your tea. Is it too strong?
8: I'm leaving.
1: Oh, please, Mrs. Gimble, stay.
8: I wouldn't stay another minute in a house where parents have such little control over their children.
1: But, Mrs. Gimble...
8: Don't speak to me, you horrible creature. Cooping your children up like this, I wouldn't have believed it. It's men like you who create juvenile delinquents.
1: Oh, I give up.
0: More coffee, Ben?
1: Please, I need it. Where are the kids?
0: Oh, they'll get over it.
1: All this rumpus just because I tried to be a good father.
0: Good morning, Mother.
2: Good morning, sir.
1: Sir?
0: Have some coffee, dear.
2: Oh, thank you, Mother.
0: I suppose you're worried over Bill Clinker and Joe Martin.
2: Oh, no. I just didn't sleep all night, that's all.
4: Hi, Bob. Hi, Barbara.
6: Good morning, Father. Father? Son, you've never called me anything but Pop.
4: That was in my carefree days. The boys in the school band aren't speaking to me.
0: Sit down and eat your breakfast, dear.
4: I got my report card this morning.
0: Was it good? Did I help you?
4: Well, let's say it's the first time I ever brought home a report card edged in black.
6: Barbara, eat your breakfast.
2: Oh, I don't think I can eat a thing. It's terrible not knowing where your next two boyfriends are coming from.
0: Honestly, boys, boys, boys, that's all you've got on your mind. You'd think you'd have something better to think about, like a... I'll work on that later.
4: Pass the toast, please, Barbara.
2: Oh, here you are, Richard.
4: Thanks. And, Mother, would you please ask your husband for the butter?
6: All right. Here you are, baby.
0: Thank you, Ben. Here, Richard.
4: Thanks, Ma.
6: I'll get it. Oh, come in, Mrs. Gimble.
8: Mr. Lyon, I owe you an apology.
6: You do?
8: Of course I do. Everyone in the neighborhood has criticized me. They say I've misjudged you, so please accept my apologies.
6: Well, of course.
8: Good. After all, it wasn't as if you'd broken any law.
2: I'll get it. Maybe it's Bill Clinker or Joe.
10: I'd like to see Mr. Ben Lyon.
6: I'm Ben Lyon.
10: Did you catch a fish in the Serpentine?
6: I most certainly did, and a great big one, too.
10: That's very interesting. Did you have two boys with you?
6: Yes, indeed. I had my son and his little friend with me.
10: Most interesting. I belong to the Marble Arch Police.
6: Oh.
10: I think the magistrate would like to see you.
0: What about?
10: Police are very interested in that poor fish.
0: How dare you call my husband a poor fish?
6: Be quiet, Phoebe. What have I done, officer?
10: It's illegal to fish in the Serpentine without a permit. And you were teaching minors to break the law, too.
8: Oh, I certainly see that the batter hears about this.
4: Don't you dare say anything against my pop.
2: No, he's a wonderful man. If he broke the law, he didn't know it.
10: Good for you. I like to hear kids stick up for their father.
4: How can you say that? You're going to arrest him.
10: No, he's not under arrest.
6: I'm not?
10: Of course not. You're just on probation.
6: I'm on probation?
0: Oh, that is that wonderful. You're the oldest juvenile delinquent in the world.

Tomorrow's Life with the Lyons, with Bebe Daniels and Ben Lyon, where their children, Barbara and Richard. Also in this recording, where Doris Rogers, Molly Weir, Horace Percival, David Enders, Michael Balfour, and Brian Smith. Script by Bebe Daniels, Bob Block, and Bill Harding. The dance orchestra was conducted by Stanley Black, with incidental music by Arthur Wilkinson. Production by Tom Ronald.

0: 31 and a half, 32, 33, 35, 40, and 10 is 50, and 50 is a pound. At first, when you are given change in new money, it may sound rather odd. So if you're puzzled by 31 and a half, 32, 33, 35, 40, and 10 is 50, and 50 is a pound, think decimal. Now there are 100 new pence in a pound. Think decimal. That way you'll find shopping simple.
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0: Hello, good evening. Welcome again to Act Your Age, the show in which three comedy generations compete against each other in a contest to find out which is the funniest. So we have six ambitious people clamoring for their moment in the sun. It's just like a week in the life of Tiger Woods. First of all, let's meet the team that we call the up-and-comers. Alongside our regular whippersnapper, John Richardson, is a man who follows in the fine tradition of Glasgow comedians. From Stanley Baxter to Billy Connolly to Alex Ferguson, it's Kevin Bridges. Kevin, you're starting us off. Tell us a favourite joke of all time or just at the moment.
1: Basically, a guy comes back from his work, he lies on the couch and shouts to his wife, "Can you get the dinner on before it starts?" So his wife cooks the dinner, brings it over. The guy finishes the dinner and he says, "Can you wash the plate before it starts?" So his wife washes the plate. Guy shouts, "Can you bring a can of beer before it starts?" The wife eventually loses the plot and says, "I don't believe you. Every day you come home, you don't even say hello. You just start barking out orders. I'm not some kind of slave." The guy says, "There we go. It started."
0: Kevin Bridges. So on to the team that represent the comedy establishment, who we've dubbed the current crop. Beside the captain, Lucy Porter, is a man who follows in the fine tradition of Dublin comedians, from Dave Allen to Graham Norton to Jack Charlton. It's Jason Byrne. Jason, give us a favourite joke, please.
2: Well, I've had a few past favourite jokes, but I've had a couple of recent favourite ones, which is just like the old style. What is the most violent veg at the moment? A Swede. What veg likes to iron cars? A Swede. And what race is not really a veg? The Swede-ish.
0: Very good. That's a whole routine that we've
2: that
0: got.
2: That is a whole routine of one-liners. Thank you.
0: And finally, representing comedy's elder statesman is the team we've affectionately titled The Old Guard. And next to our acting captain, Adrian Walsh, is a man whose career as a comedian really took off when he won a contest while on holiday at Butlins. Shame it's radio, otherwise you'd be able to see the knobbly knees of Johnny Casson. Give us one of your favourite jokes, Johnny.
3: This man sat outside the pub, he's got the pint there, he's contemplating, he's staring at this pint. And the Hell's Angel walks past, grabs the pint, necks it down in one, and the fella bursts out crying. He said, "It's only a drink, mister, what's your problem?" He said, "You don't understand, son." He said, "2 weeks ago my wife left me, went off with my best friend." He said, "My house had been repossessed. Today I've lost my job, so I've decided to end it all. And you just drunk my pint with the poison in it."
0: So on to our first round. Three wishes in which I turn into a genie and grant each team one wish to make the world a better place for their generation at least. John and Kevin, you're going first. What do you wish for?
4: The disinvention of the iPod. there's a view that you're cool just because you're young, and I've got an iPod, and all that means is that I carry my crap-tasting music around with me at all times. I like the Bangles, I'm not embarrassed. Except I really am.
1: No, it started for me. I seen a guy busking, a busker in Covent Garden, and he had an audience of about two, and I was in that audience. The only other guy in the audience was standing watching the busker with his iPod plugged in.
0: So we got you. You're the up-and-comers, you're the youngsters, and you're the people that are asking for the disinvention of the iPod. I'd have thought it would be Adrian and Johnny that are complaining about that.
5: iPod, I've got to be honest with you, it took me 5 years to open a peapod. I had a friend of mine, she had a baby last week, and it came out cordless.
6: Well, the iTouch, is it the iTouch or the iPod? Or is it the iPhone? It's all I, is it? Yeah? Anyway, it's the weird thing about the new one is that texts, when they come in, appear on the screen. So you can't slag someone beside you anymore. It's lethal!
4: What phone did you have before where the text didn't come onto the screen?
5: There's a talking text. I don't get this. Didn't that used to be called a phone call?
4: It's something about that animated voice, though, that makes swearing so much funnier. You can text someone's home phone. There's nothing better than knowing that your mate is going to get home to.
7: "I saw you kissing bums today."
0: Right, so that's the disinvention of the iPod. So let's move on. Current croppers, we have Lucy and Jason. You have a wish, which we will try to grant, to make the world a better place for your generation.
8: It's for our generation and all generations.
2: Yes.
8: Of awkwardly sized people. Our wish is that everything in the world was adjustable.
2: Because I'm 6'2" and Lucy is?
8: 4'11".
2: So I think everything's too small and you think?
8: Everything's too big. This has become like a children's show, hasn't it? When yeah. you're the short person who's sharing a bath with a tall person, then you always get the tap end. I have to bend myself around and into the sort of shallows. And then he gets out and there's about an inch of water left in the bathroom.
2: Well, that's what I'm going to have to do, is just sit in baths as opposed to lie in them, because I can't lie in them.
8: Well, no, well, you see, because if I lie, then I can't. If my head's on the end, then my legs are floating up and I can't. I need to fill the bath with salt, so it's like a flotation chamber.
2: You can float in a bath?
8: Yeah, I can swim. I can do lengths in
2: Oh my god, I can actually. My feet go up against the wall. Outside the bath, against the wall. And my head against the other bit of the wall. My arse just sits in the bath.
8: But you're covering all the bits that need to be covered, right?
4: I don't mean to bring the current crop into the 21st century, but have you heard of showers?
0: So, oh god, Adrian and Johnny, your wish is my command.
5: My wish, and I think Johnny will agree with this, I reckon we should all be born when we're 90 and then get younger. Because yeah, you'll still end up the same way, bald with no teeth and a nappy, no matter which way you do it.
3: Well, I have a theory. I think the best time for men to have young babies is when they're in their 80s and 90s, because you've got to get up 10 times a night then anyway, haven't you? I mean, even at my age, I had to get up 3 times last night.
5: Yeah, you're lucky you got up, Johnny.
0: So thanks for those 3 wishes. I can tell you, though, that in my opinion, I think we'll give the points to the up-and-comers. For it might be a betrayal of their generation for the disinvention of the iPod, but we'll give the marks to John and Kevin. So on to the next round, where 2 of our opposing comedians go head-to-head against the clock. They have 90 seconds between them to talk about a classic comedy topic. Each time one of them earns what I judge to be a big enough laugh, the clock is stopped and their opponent takes over until they get a laugh, at which point it switches back again. When the time is up, the comedian who's taken the least time to get their laughs is the winner. First up to enter the head-to-head zone, it's the up-and-comers against the current crop. So we'll do John versus Lucy. It's John to start, if you'll come forward to the front of the stage. The subject is going to be clothes. And remember, the idea is to get those laughs as quickly as possible. And you have 90 seconds starting now.
4: It's tough talking about clothes on the radio, because obviously people can't see it. And you know, obviously, I'm fashionable wearing this tutu.
8: It's weird for me talking about clothes because obviously I'm little, and because people always say being short must be hard, but it's actually brilliant for me because in summer when you see kids running about on the beach naked, that's when I get my clothes, which is great.
4: You can do that joke in a woman's voice, but if I said that, I think it would sound...
8: We were all wondering where you got that tutu, to be honest. It is hard for women buying clothes because there is that thing where, as a woman, to go shopping for clothes, you have to pick a day where you feel utterly confident about your body and you feel like you're not worried about money and you've got all the time in the world to spend. And like, those days just never happen, do they? They're as rare as Halley's Comet or a good Will Ferrell movie. In fact, no, I didn't mean Will Ferrell. I meant Adam Sandler.
4: Yeah, I was going to say, I thought that was harsh on Will Ferrell, to be honest.
8: Yeah.
4: Just slag off people that you don't mean. I tell you, I hate the Beatles. I was at a gig last week. I've been single for 6 years now, and I said, oh, I've been single 6 years, and a woman at the front straight away went, I think it's the way you're dressed.
0: John and Lucy. So we have the results at the end of that head-to-head. Lucy took 57 seconds. John took 33. John's the winner and gets the points. So on to our next round, Q&A, we're calling this. Many of the greatest comedians are renowned for telling true stories about their lives. From Billy Connolly being brought up in Glasgow to Eddie Izzard being brought up by wolves. In this round, I'm going to be judging which of this week's guests has the funniest anecdote as I ask this question, what was your worst ever gig? Let's begin with the current crop. It's Jason to go first.
6: It was only last year I was asked to do a Christmas party, and I won't do Christmas parties anymore. I said, look, is there tables there? And the guy went, yeah, there's tables there, yeah. And there's a stage. He went, yeah, there's a stage as well. So I arrived into a room with probably 2,000 people in it, with no stage, no tables, and a free bar. Right? And I was in the corner on what might as well have been a crate, and there was a guy, when I arrived there, the MC, and he looked like he'd been crying, okay? And he looked at me and went, they won't listen! They just won't listen! And I went, okay, just calm down. He went, I'm going to bring you on now, okay? And just try your best! And I went up to like 2,000 people running up and down full of booze with me going, hello? Hello? And halfway through my set, which only lasted 5 minutes, the MC, and this is no messing, started the disco. He was looking at me just as if to do that sign like it's cut, it's over, just crying, going, get off, get off.
0: Is Christmas a dangerous season then for
6: Simon, yeah, for all of us, Christmas generous, is death.
9: It's just a waste of time. You look behind you and you see the curtains and you hope it's a crematorium.
6: To do a gig in Ireland.
0: Christmas?
6: No. It was around Halloween. It was a college gig, and one of the students had passed away earlier that year, and the priest went up and did prayers and then brought me on. And I'm talking about the front row were crying, holding each other. And my opening line was, yay!
0: Johnny, your worst ever gig?
3: I can remember this horrific gig in Manchester. It was a Stripperama spectacular or something, you know, and this woman came on. She was the biggest thing I've ever seen about a stripper, and Pickford's brought her, and she came on. She was wearing a G-rope, right, and she was the main attraction, and she had these buck teeth, you know, and when she smiled, it looked like her nose was playing the piano, and and I went down like a knackered lift on his dead. But I kept my dignity and I left that club with my head held high. My feet were held higher, they threw me out.
0: Plenty of disastrous gigs to enjoy. Kevin, we'll end up with you, please. Same question for you. Worst gig ever?
1: It was in a prison. I thought it'd be quite funny to do a routine about how the crime murder carries a life sentence, whereas attempted murder is 7 or 8 years, and why should it be different? No, you still tried to kill somebody. Why should you get a lesser sentence? In my opinion, you should get double the sentence or make an arse of it, right? And there's people... there's people at their tables pointing to their mates with a kind of newfound superiority. You've made an arse of it. And this guy got up during the gig and walked away during my set. And I says, well, where are you going, mate? The bar. And he was going back to his cell rather than listening to the rest of me. He was going back to... He'd heard enough. He was going back to continue his sentence. So
0: do you get paid the same
1: for
0: doing a gig in jail?
1: I think I was getting £70. It's not about the money, it's about putting a smile on their little faces, isn't it?
0: Kevin, thank you. So thank you very much, Lee, for all those anecdotes. I think, in my opinion, the funniest story, I think, was probably Jason's, which means that round goes to the current crop. Time for our second pair of comedians to go against the clock in the head-to-head zone as Kevin meets Adrian. It's Kevin to start, and the subject is my hometown. Time starts now.
10: My hometown, as you can tell, is Leamington Spa.
9: I arrived in Belfast a couple of weeks ago, and there's a sign in Belfast that says, welcome to Belfast, the hometown of Roy Walker and Frank Carson. I drove down to Bangor, my hometown, and there was a sign there that said, welcome to Bangor, 12 miles from the hometown of Roy Walker. And
10: a lot of people, when they think Belfast, they think religious bigotry, alcoholism, violence. And in Glasgow, however...
9: My town is sort of a small town. It's the sort of place, if you went up the street once, you've seen it twice.
10: Now, we do both towns, obviously, they've got a lot of stereotypes. Glasgow was recently announced as Europe's murder capital and also voted the UK's friendliest city.
9: Because everybody Everybody in Britain seemed to be worried about people wearing veils. I've got to be honest with you. I'd rather talk to somebody with a veil than a balaclava.
10: We get put on the map, probably the proudest moment of the decade, when we got a little terrorist attack, remember that? Glasgow Airport, Islamic fundamentalists, they attacked New York, Madrid, London and then Glasgow. And we were flattered.
9: No, Bangor is sort of town. It's a very religious town, very puritanical. They actually banned sex because they thought it would lead to dancing.
10: I've seen a headline in Glasgow that said, man drugged, beaten, tied up and left for dead at neighbour's party. Unfortunately, that can no longer be referred to as a party.
9: Kevin and Adrian.
0: The scores, ladies and gentlemen, Adrian had 40 seconds, Kevin had 50 seconds. Adrian takes the points there. Good news, it's time for our 60-second freestyle round. Here we get each team choosing one of them to come forward to the microphone for 1 minute. You can hesitate, repeat and deviate all you like. The only rule is you have to be funny. First up, it's the old guard. So which one of you two gentlemen has the honour of representing your generation?
9: I think I'm going to nominate Johnny, and as everybody has seen already, Johnny is the love child of Joe Brand and Frank Carson.
0: Johnny, your minute starts now.
3: So I got a nice shine on them shoes, though. Look at that. Pity the suede, isn't it? No. Nice pair of shoes, them. I found them outside a mosque, and... The thing... Can you smell gas, or is it me, that? And, the problem is, you know, as you get a bit older, I tend to worry about things that I should... I worry about things that are imponderables, you know, and... You know, there's a knock at the door. Why does the dog always think it's for him? When you dial the wrong number, it's never engaged, is it? You might as well laugh now, it don't get any funnier. And what do soldiers dip in their boiled eggs? See, I worry about... I mean, how can you look up the spelling of a word in the dictionary when you don't know how to spell it? I mean... And why is there an S in Lisp? And, and when you open a tin of evaporated milk, it's always full.
0: Johnny Castle Freestyle, 60 seconds. Johnny, thank you. Up and comers, it's you next. Who is it going to be? Would you like to nominate one of you, please?
4: I'd like to send up my colleague.
0: Go on, then. Okay, Kevin, you're 60 seconds. Starts now.
10: Seen a sign that said, have you seen this man? I phoned up and I said, no. Something to do, and it might be a few things, but I'm not a grass, so. I've seen a bit of graffiti in London since the BNP have had a lot of media coverage about a graffiti. I've seen somebody spray painted BNP, and below the BNP they drew a swastika, and then beside the swastika were a couple of unsuccessful attempts at drawing a swastika. It obviously misjudged the complexity of the operation. And rather than spray paint over the failed attempts, they left them on display. They must have thought you get some form of credit for showing you're working.
0: Kevin Bridges, 60 seconds freestyle. Thank you, Kevin. Finally, current crop, who is going to take the stage?
8: I'm not sure 60 seconds will contain him.
6: I'll try.
8: Let's see.
0: Jason, your 60 seconds starts now.
2: I recently moved to the countryside with my wife. If nobody's ever lived in the countryside, don't go. It's horrific. I didn't realise how dark it was in the countryside. There was no light whatsoever. And we arrived up the first night, just me and the wife in the car, and we drove up with the headlights shining on the house, switched the headlights off, and the house disappeared. We then went into bed, lay down, terrified, because obviously, as you know, when you're from a town, no noise is terrifying, and lay down in bed with no curtains on the windows, waiting for the red eyes to start floating from the garden, lying down. Next minute, I heard a noise, which was clearly this noise.
6: right? And the wife said, go and check what that is, right? And it doesn't matter, even if your wife's a ninja, you always have to go and check. So I had to get up and look out the window, and I swear to God, what I seen was a hedgehog walking up the slide and sliding down again, right?
0: Jason Byrne, 60 seconds. What happens to the hedgehog then when he does? It's a true story.
6: The hedgehog, that was actually a true story. The hedgehog did crawl up and slide back down again. That's true. On my kid's slide. And I actually got it back into bed, and my wife said, what was it? And I said, it was a hedgehog on a slide. And she hit me in the head. Because she just didn't believe, she never believes anything I say anyway.
8: You know, Kelsey
6: Breeze. Kelsey Breeze, yeah.
9: I was surprised the hedgehog was tall enough to get on the ride.
6: Well, he didn't go up the ladder. No, he went up the slideway, Adrian. He didn't go climbing up the ladder going. What kind of tall hedgehogs have you seen?
8: This is the most adorable.
6: I know. Then I got my golf club and sent them home.
2: No, I didn't. I didn't kill him.
0: Three fantastic routines. I'm going to give the marks, I think, to the old guard. Adrian Walsh, Johnny Casson, taking the marks there. It's our final pairing now, going head-to-head against the clock. It's the old guard against the current crop, so that means it's Johnny versus Jason. It's Johnny to start. The subject is domestic life, and your time starts now.
3: Marriage is the main cause of divorce, right now.
6: I won an award. This is true. All the stuff is true. This isn't. I won a...
3: I'm embarrassed about this, but I've started doing things to annoy my wife on purpose. Little things, you know, like in the morning I'll wake up and that really annoys her.
6: I won an award once and I told my wife, they won an award, and she went, oh, why don't you ring your mother? She might lick your arse for 5 minutes.
3: But you know you're getting boring in bed when you're making love and you feel an ashtray in the middle of your back.
6: When you're married, making love takes a long time, and the only way you can actually make love is to surprise your wife. I don't mean actually sit in a bush with a balaclava waiting.
3: The other morning I knew she was up because I could hear her scraping the toast. And
6: You know, when you get married, and a lot of young people, you'll find this out, you get blamed for everything as a man. And basically, my wife came home one day, and I was eating a bar of chocolate, and she came in and said, what are you doing eating that chocolate? Now I have to eat crisps. You said you'd help me. Now I'm 2 stone heavier because you're eating chocolate.
0: Johnny and Jason. We have the scores. Johnny had 32 seconds on the clock. Jason had 58. Johnny takes the points there. Oh. All of which brings us to our final buzz around. Be funny or else. I say a word, a phrase, or maybe even a topic, and our comedians just buzz in with a relevant joke or one-liner. And your first topic is the credit crunch. That's Kevin.
1: Credit crunch. I've seen a book for sale in WH Smith entitled How to Survive the Credit Crunch, priced at £8.99.
0: Adrian.
9: The amazing thing that profits at McDonald's have actually gone up 83%. Isn't that amazing, really, when you think about it? We can lose our houses, we can lose our cars, we can lose our money, but we're not going to lose our fat asses, are we?
0: And Johnny.
3: I got my bank statement yesterday. I'm in the brown again.
0: Okay, so your next topic, siblings. Let's try siblings, please. John.
4: My sister, when we were growing up, threw a bonsai tree at me. Because when someone throws a bonsai tree at you, you're 99% sure it's a bonsai tree. But there's a point on the arc when all perspective is lost. You just wonder for a second if it's an actual tree and your sister is a giant.
0: Adrian.
9: My brother actually works at Heathrow. He hides the trolleys.
0: Jason.
6: When I was a kid, my older sister told me that the grease behind the cooker was where my mum made caramel. And I ate it. I used to sneak in and take chunks of it. And my sister would go, oh, Mum's going to kill you for eating the caramel.
0: Let's try buses next.
10: Jason.
11: A bus crashed in Dublin, keeled over on its side, and there was 10 people on the bus. By the time the cops arrived, there was 15 people on the bus. People on their way to work had literally lied down on the road beside the bus and claimed they were on this.
1: I don't know if anybody takes a night bus, but it's pretty tense. No, it's quite mental. And there's a sign on the window that will say, like, CCTV cameras are fitted for your safety. And if you're getting attacked, you're getting attacked. No, a camera just means it's going on YouTube.
10: Adrian.
9: I was on a bus the other day, and there was a fella and girl sitting in front of me. And the guy gets up and he walked up to the bus driver. He said, excuse me, he says, any chance of getting there a little bit quicker? He said, my wife's about to have a baby. And he said, listen, sir, he shouldn't have got on the bus in that condition. He said she didn't.
0: Restaurants, please. Restaurants is our next theme. That'll be Adrian.
9: McDonald's are taking over the world. I kid you not, they're everywhere. Do you know there's more McDonald's in Scotland than there are McDonald's? For 40 years, I've looked it up in the Encyclopedia Britannica. Recently, I've asked Jeeves, and even more recently, I've Googled it. And I still do not know what part of a chicken McNuggets are. Chicken McNuggets, £3 for 20 pieces. Somewhere out there, there's 10 chickens, and when they sing, they sound like the Bee Gees.
0: Let's try family pets. John.
4: Thing is, when you get a pet, you give it a wacky name, but then when it dies, you want sympathy, but you forget you've given it a wacky name. Our dog was called Bilbo, which is fine, but then when you say to someone, Bilbo died this morning, they don't give. And my mate, genuinely, 5 minutes after I told him my dog was dead, said, listen, we'll go and have a few beers and we'll give Ballbag a proper sense.
0: There's Adrian next.
9: Because you can actually get a passport for your pet nowadays. It doesn't matter what you're paying. Two years ago, I got a passport for our dog. Never again. 3 weeks later, he ran off with the bitch next door.
0: Johnny.
3: Well, you're right. You can't get a passport for dogs. And in the last desperate attempt to get a British passport, the owner of Harrods has changed his name to Mohammed Al-Fido.
0: It's the end of the programme and the time has come for me to name the winner for this week. And I was, till a few moments ago, going to give it to John and Kevin. But I think because of the extraordinary late surge in the last few minutes, we have to give it to Adrian and to Johnny. The old guard, ladies and gentlemen, are this week's golden age of comedy. So all that remains is for me to thank all of our guests, John and Kevin, Lucy and Jason, Adrian and Johnny. Join us next time when three more teams of comedians will be told to act your age. Thank you. Goodbye. Act Your Age was presented by me, Simon Mayo. The guests were John Richardson and Kevin Bridges, Lucy Porter and Jason Byrne, Adrian Walsh and Johnny Casson. Act Your Age was devised and produced by Ashley Blaker and Bill Matthews.
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12: You hear about time Mr. Faulty put bet on horse? I help him win, but was big secret from Mrs. Faulty. He very, very happy. It's only one problem. He come from angry lady who stay at hotel. Oh, she made muchos troubles.

0: win. But was big secret from Mrs. Foddy. He very, very happy. It's only one problem. He come from angry lady who stay at hotel. Oh, she make muchos troubles.
1: Yes? No, 5 o'clock will be fine. Goodbye. Oh, Polly, Brenda can't start till Monday, so would you mind doing the rooms until then?
2: Oh, no, I can do with the money.
1: Oh, good.
2: There you are. Thank you, Mr. Hardley. Oh, hello. Can I help you?
3: Yes.
4: Garrett, would you give me change for this piece?
2: In one moment. I'm just dealing with this gentleman. Yes, Mr. Thurston.
4: What?
3: Thank you. I was wondering if you
4: could help. I need change for this.
2: In a moment. I'm dealing with this gentleman.
4: But I have a taxi driver waiting. Surely this gentleman wouldn't mind if you just gave me change.
2: Do you?
3: No, go ahead.
2: There you are.
3: Can you tell me how to get to Glendower Street?
4: I booked a room and bath with a sea view for 3 nights.
2: Glendower Street?
3: Yes.
4: You haven't finished with me.
2: Mrs.
4: Richards. Mrs. Alice Richards.
2: Mrs. Richards, Mr. Thurston. Mr. Thurston, Mrs. Richards. Mr. Thurston is the gentleman I'm attending to at the moment.
4: What?
2: Mr. Thurston is the gentleman I'm attending...
4: Don't shout, I'm not deaf.
2: Mr. Thurston was here before you, Mrs. Richards.
4: But you were serving me.
2: I gave you change, but I haven't finished dealing with him.
1: Now, Glendower Street is just...
4: Isn't there anyone else in attendance here? Really, this is the most appalling service I've ever...
2: What a good idea. Manuel, could you lend Mrs. Richards your assistance in connection with her reservation?
4: Now, I've reserved a very quiet room with a bath and a sea view. I specifically asked for a sea view in my written confirmation, so please make sure I have it.
5: Okay.
4: What?
5: Okay.
4: Si. Casey. Casey, what are you trying to say?
5: No. K what?
4: K what?
5: Si. K what?
4: CK what?
5: Yes.
4: Who is CK what?
5: Okay.
4: Is he the manager? What?
5: Oh, manager.
4: He is.
5: Ah, Mr. Forty.
4: What?
5: Forty.
4: What are you talking about, you silly little man? What is going on here? I ask him for my room, and he tells me the manager's a Mr. Watt, aged 40.
5: No. 40.
4: 40? What's wrong with him?
2: It's all right, Mrs. Richards. He's from Barcelona.
4: The manager's from Barcelona?
5: No. He's from Swanage.
2: And you're in 22.
4: What?
2: You're in room 22. Manuel, take these cases up to 22, will you?
6: Very nice stay, Mr. Fawlty.
7: Oh, glad you enjoyed it. Polly, would you get Mr. Perkins' bill, please? Well, when will we be seeing you again?
6: Oh, not for a few weeks.
7: Oh.
6: You're not by any chance a betting man, Mr. Fawlty?
7: Well, I used to be.
6: Only there's a very nice little filly running at Exeter this afternoon.
7: Really?
6: Dragonfly.
7: Ah. Dragonfly?
6: Yeah. It's well worth a flutter. But pay the tax on it before...
7: Well, delighted you enjoyed your stay. Yes.
6: Very nice.
7: I hope to see you again before long.
6: Oh, there you are.
7: Thank you. Bye, Mrs. Fawlty.
8: Goodbye, Mr. Perkin.
7: Satisfied customer. We should have him stuffed.
6: Oh, Mr. Fawlty. 3 o'clock Exeter. Dragonfly. What?
7: Yes, good luck. Jolly, jolly good luck with it. Morning, Major.
9: Good morning, Fawlty.
1: What was that about the 3 o'clock at Exeter, Basil?
7: Oh, some horse he's going to bet on, I expect. You're looking very spruce this morning, Major.
9: St. George's Day, old boy.
7: Really?
9: Another horse, have you? What's his name?
7: Did you catch it, Bill? The...
1: Dragonfly, Major.
9: Oh, going to have a flutter, Foley?
6: No.
1: No, Basil doesn't bet any more, Major, do you, dear?
7: No, I don't, dear, no. No, that particular avenue of pleasure has been closed off.
1: Don't want it opened up again, do we, Basil?
7: No, you don't, dear. The great warning off of May the 8th. Yes. Good old St. George, eh, Major?
9: Hmm?
7: Well, he killed a hideous, fire-breathing old dragon, didn't he?
1: Ran it through with a lance, I believe.
5: Mr. Fawlty, yes? Is Mrs. Room no like she wants to speak to you? Is problem.
7: Ever see my wife making toast, Polly?
9: Why did he kill it anyway, Fawlty?
7: I don't know, Major. Better than marrying it.
9: Marrying it? But he didn't have to kill it, though, did he? I mean, he could have just not turned up at the church.
7: Good morning, madam. Can I help you?
4: Are you the manager?
7: I am the owner, madam.
4: What?
7: I am the owner.
4: I want to speak to the manager.

0: I am the manager, too.
1: What?
0: I am the manager as well.
2: Manager, he manager.
1: You're what?
0: I'm the manager.
1: What?
0: I'm the manager.
1: Yes, I know. You've just told me. What's the matter with you? Now, listen to me. I booked a room with a bath. When I book a room with a bath, I expect to get a bath.
0: You've got a bath.
1: I'm not paying £7.20 per night plus VAT for a room without
0: there
1: a bath.
0: Where is your bath?
1: You call that a bath? It's not big enough to drown a mouse. It's disgraceful.
3: I wish you were a mouse, I'm sure.
1: And another thing. I asked for a room with a view.
0: Deaf, mad, and blind. This is the view as far as I can remember, madam. Yes, yes, this is it.
1: When I pay for a view, I expect something more interesting than that.
0: That is Torquay, madam.
1: But it's not good enough.
0: Well, may I ask what you were expecting to see out of a Torquay hotel bedroom window? Sydney Opera House, perhaps? The hanging gardens of Babylon? Herds of wildebeest sweeping majestically?
1: I expect to be able to see the sea.
0: You can see the sea. It's over there between the land and the sky.
1: I need a telescope to see that.
0: Well, may I suggest that you consider moving to a hotel closer to the sea? Or preferably in it.
1: Right. Now, listen to me. I'm not satisfied, but I've decided to stay here. However, I shall expect a reduction.
0: Why? Because Krakatoa's not erupting at the moment? Or
1: because the room is cold, the bath is too small, the view is invisible, and the radio doesn't work.
0: No, the radio works. You don't.
1: What?
0: I think I can fix it, you scabby old bat. I think we got something then.
1: What?
0: I think we got something then. Do you by any chance have a hearing aid?
1: A what?
0: A hearing aid!
1: Yes, I do have a hearing aid.
0: Would you like me to get it mended?
1: Mended? It's working perfectly all right.
0: No, it isn't.
1: I haven't got it turned on at the moment.
0: Why not?
1: The battery runs down. Now, what sort of a reduction are you going to give me on this room?
0: 60% if you turn it on.
1: What?
0: My wife handles all such matters. I'm sure she will be delighted to discuss it with you.
1: I shall speak to her after lunch.
0: You heard that all right, didn't you?
1: What?
0: Thank you so much. A lunch will be served at 12:30.
4: Well, are you going to the betting shop today?
5: What? Oh, don't you start. You go betting shop today.
4: Oh, see, betting shop, see.
5: Now, I want you to put this on this little horse, Dragonfly, but big secret, Sybil, no.
6: Oh, no, it's lovely. It's just a bit buttery with my skin. I think I need something more topazy for my colouring, you know. More tonal. Have you got Cosmopolitan there? Well, page 42, you see Burt Reynolds? Well, there's a girl standing behind him looking at James Caan. That sort of colour. Lovely. All right, I'll be in at 11.
7: Polly, I've got to check the laundry. Could you keep an eye on reception for me?
1: Sure.
8: Hey, Polly, where Mr. Faulty?
7: I don't know. What's the matter?
8: I have money for him. He went on horse, but big secret. Shh, Mrs. Faulty. Shh.
7: Well, give it to me. I'll give it to you.
8: Hey.
9: Good afternoon, Miss Gatsby. Good afternoon, Miss Tibbs.
10: Good afternoon.
9: Good afternoon.
10: Good afternoon.
1: First, they give me a room without a bath. Then there's no lavatory paper.
10: Would you like some of ours? We need an extra supply.
9: Yes. Would you like some of ours?
1: Hello? Yeah. There's no paper in my room. Why don't you check these things? That's what you're being paid for, isn't it?
11: Well, we don't put it in the rooms.
1: What?
11: Well, we keep it in the lounge.
1: In the lounge?
11: I'll get you some. Do you want plain ones or ones with our address on it?
1: Address on it?
11: How many sheets? Well, how many are you going to use?
1: Manager!
11: Well, just enough for one party.
1: Manager!
12: Yes? Testing.
1: Yes. I've never met such insolence in my life. I come down here to get some lavatory paper, and she starts asking me the most insulting, personal things I've ever heard in my life.
11: I thought she wanted writing paper.
1: I'm talking to you, what?
12: What?
1: Are you deaf? I said, I'm talking to you. I've never met such insolence in my life. She said, people use it in the lounge.
0: Yes, she's
1: then
0: the
1: she
0: one.
1: She starts asking me.
0: No. Oh, please, listen. Yes. No, please. About, I can explain. About. No, you see, she thought you wanted to write.
1: Wanted a fight? I'll give her a fight.
0: write. No. Wanted to write.
1: What?
0: Wanted to write on the paper.
1: Why should I want to write on it?
0: I'll have some sent up to your room immediately.
1: Manuel? That doesn't work either. What were you saying?
0: Turn it on.
1: What?
0: Turn it...
13: She no hear him. So Mr. Foddy write on paper in letters.
1: I can't read that. I need my glasses. Where are they?
11: They're on your head, Mrs. Richards.
1: I've lost them. They're the only pair I've got. I can't read a thing without
0: them. Excuse me.
1: Now, I had them this morning when I was buying the vase.
11: Mrs. Richards!
1: I had them at tea time.
0: Mrs. Richards, your glasses are there.
1: There? Well, who put them in there?
0: No, on your head!
1: What?
0: On your... On!
11: I'm sorry about that, Mr. Manuel asked me to give this to you.
0: What? Oh, thank you, Polly.
5: Not a word to the dragon, eh?
11: Oh, Manuel, get some blue paper, muchos, for 22.
1: I try. Are you blind? They were on my head all the time, didn't you see?
11: Yes.
1: Didn't God give you eyes?
11: Yes, but I don't use them because it wears the batteries out.
1: Send my paper up immediately.
0: Do you like Caballero Rusticana, Terry?
14: Oh, never had it, Mr. Foley. You're in a good mood, Mr. Foley.
5: Had a little bit of luck on the GGs, Terry. Not a word of the trouble and strife.
13: But just then, Mrs. Foley come into kitchen.
15: You seem very jolly, Basil.
1: Hmm?
15: You seem very jolly.
0: Jolly?
15: Yes, jolly. Sort of happy.
0: Oh, happy, yes, I remember that. No, not that I noticed that, no. I'll report it if it happens, though.
15: Well, you look happy to me, Basil.
0: No, I'm not, dear.
15: All that dancing about, singing and rubbing your hands.
0: No, just my way of getting through the day, dear. The Samaritans were engaged.
15: I thought maybe you were in love.
0: Only with you, light of my life.
15: Or had a bit of luck or something. Did Mr. Hawkins deliver the tonics, Terry?
14: Yes, he did, Mrs. Foley.
8: Oh, your horse is weaned,
5: Shh, Manuel. You know nothing.
8: You always say, Mr. Foley, but I learn.
5: What?
8: I learn.
5: No.
8: I get better.
5: No, you don't understand.
8: I do.
5: No, you don't.
8: I do understand that.
5: You know nothing about the horse.
8: I know nothing about the horse.
5: Yes.
8: Oh. Which horse? Which horse I know nothing?
5: My horse, Nitwit.
8: Your horse, Nitwit.
5: No. Dragonfly.
8: It won.
5: Yes, I know.
8: I know it won, too.
5: What?
8: I put money on for you. You give me money, I go to betting show.
5: Yes, I know.
8: Why you say I know nothing?
0: Look. You know the horse?
8: Nitwit or Dragonfly?
5: Dragonfly, that isn't a horse called Nitwit. You're the Nitwit.
8: What is with me?
0: It doesn't matter. Oh, I could spend the rest of my life having this conversation. Please try to understand before one of us dies. I try. You're going to forget everything you know about Nitwit.
8: No. Dragonfly.
5: Dragonfly, yes.
8: See. He went, Shuali.
5: What?
8: Eventually. At the end.
5: No. Forget it now.
8: Now?
5: Well, pretend you forget.
8: Pretend?
5: But don't say anything to anyone about the horse.
8: I tell Polly.
5: But, oh, that's all right, but don't tell anyone else. Believe me, you know nothing.
0: Sir, don't do it again. Yes, dear?
15: It's Mrs. Richards.
0: The fatal accident?
15: She's had some money stolen. Basil, you've got to help me handle this. She's in a frightful state. I can't get a word in edgeways. She's had £85 taken from her room. I've said we'll search everywhere, but she insists that we send for the police. What do you do with someone like that? It just keeps on.
0: Mrs. Richards, how very nice to see you. Are you enjoying your stay?
1: There's no need to shout. I have my hearing aid on.
0: Oh.
15: Mrs. Richards, I've explained to my...
1: I've just been up to my room. £85 has been taken from my bag, which I had hidden under the mattress.
0: Oh, yes?
1: It's a disgrace. I haven't been here a day. What sort of staff do you employ here?
15: Mrs. Richards.
1: You can do anything at all about running a hotel.
16: This sort of thing wouldn't happen. Well, what have you got to say for yourself?
13: And Mr. Fawlty played trick on her. He pretend to say something, but really, he make no sound.
16: Wait. I haven't got it turned up enough.
1: Basil.
13: I said I should go!
1: My head!
16: Has it come away?
6: Did you bang your head?
16: Yes.
6: Oh, dear, let me have a look.
0: You better go and lie down before something else happens.
16: Why don't you call the police?
6: No, we will, the moment we've searched the room.
16: My money's been
6: yes,
16: taken.
6: Yes, I know. Try not to speak.
0: Is this a piece of your brain?
16: £85. Take my arm. I don't need your arm, thank you. I can get down the stairs. Let me go by myself.
0: Down the stairs? Oh, well, don't stop when you get to the basement. Keep straight on. Give my regards to the Earth's core.
16: Are you sure you can manage?
0: And if you give us any more trouble, I shall visit you in the small hours and put a bat up your nightdress. Oh, that was fun, wasn't it, dear? The odd moment like that. It's almost worth staying alive for, isn't it? It's nice to share a moment like that, isn't it, dear? It's what marriage is all about. I know, I read it on the back of a matchbox.
6: Basil,
0: seriously, Sybil, do you remember when we were first manacled together? We used to laugh quite a lot.
6: Yes, but not at the same time, Basil.
0: Oh, that's true. That was a warning. I should have spotted that, shouldn't I? Zoom! What was that? That was your life, mate. Oh, I was quick. Do I get another? Sorry, mate. That's good luck.
6: Basil.
3: Back to the world of dreams.
0: Yes, dear.
6: What are we going to do?
0: Give it another 15 years?
6: About the money. Do you think
0: she's left it in her room or dropped it or eaten it or something. We'll get Manuel to go through the room. Polly can check the lounge.
6: Wait a moment. I saw Polly with some money just now.
0: Well, there you are.
6: It was quite a bit, too. She was counting it in here.
0: Well, it's probably hers.
6: No, she's been very short lately, Basil. I'll ask
0: her. Well, you can't just ask her like that, Sybil.
6: Why not?
0: Well, it'd be terribly rude asking someone if money is theirs. That would be so embarrassing.
1: Rubbish, Basil.
0: Hello, Fawlty Towers. Polly Sherman? Yes, certainly. I'll get her straight away. Hang on.
1: Polly.
0: Terry,
1: where's Polly?
0: Here.
1: Yeah. Polly, she saw you with the money.
6: What?
1: Sybil, she saw you counting the horse money. She's just coming to
0: window. Oh, hello, dear. Here she is. Found her in here. But as I was just saying, Polly, my wife would like to have a word with you about a slightly delicate matter.
6: It's not delicate, Basil. Don't be silly. He thinks it's embarrassing for me to ask you about that money I saw you with earlier on in the office. I wondered if someone had handed it in. Mrs. Richards has lost some.
17: The money? In the office?
6: You were counting it, weren't you? Did someone hand it in?
17: Oh, no. No, it's mine.
6: Yours?
17: I won it.
6: You won it?
17: On the horse Mr. Fawlty got a tip on. I hope you don't mind.
0: No, not at all.
6: I didn't know you bet on the horses, Polly.
17: Oh, I don't. Only I was in the town and I passed the betting shop and I thought, well, why not?
0: Well, why not indeed, eh? Jolly good question, eh, dear? Pity you didn't let me put something on, really. Realise how much we would have won? £75 for a £5 stake? Still, you know best.
6: Those were the odds, were they, Basil?
0: Yes, that's right, dear. 14-1. I listened in on the wireless just to make sure it had triumphed. Enjoy your winnings, Polly.
17: Thank you.
6: Polly?
17: Yes, Mrs. Fawlty.
6: What was the name of the horse?
17: The name? Oh. I've gone blank.
13: And Mr. Fawlty, he tried to help out. He stand behind Mrs. Fawlty and make signs to Polly.
17: Bird Brain. No, that came in third. Fishwife.
6: What?
17: No, not the small. Fly. Flying tart. No, it got off to a flying start.
6: And its name
17: was Dragonfly.
6: If I find out the money on that horse was yours, you know what I'll do, Basil.
0: I'll have to sew him back on first. Oh, me, I've got one more. Oh, there it is. It's a major. Can I offer you a...
18: Very decent of you. Just a quick one. Going to a memorial service.
0: Ah. Tie's a bit bright, isn't it, Major?
18: What?
0: For a memorial service?
18: Oh, I didn't like the chap. None of those. Know what I mean?
0: Ah.
18: Cheers.
0: Major, could you do me a favour?
18: Well, I'm a bit shocked myself, Hobart.
5: No. Could you look after some money for me? I want it on that horse, and Sybil's a bit suspicious, you see. She goes through my pocket some nights.
18: Oh, absolutely. Which horse?
5: Dragonfly.
18: When's it running?
5: No, it ran today. I won that on it.
18: Oh, well done, Hobart.
5: No. Could you keep it?
18: Oh, no, I couldn't do that. No, very good.
5: No, could you keep it just tonight? It's Sybil, you see. Secret.
18: Ah, present.
5: Sort of, yes. Don't mention it.
18: Mum's the word.
5: I'll get it from you in the morning and bank it.
18: Understood, all right. Cheers.
19: Good morning, Mr. Fawlty.
20: Good morning, ladies. Hello, Fawlty Towers.
21: What?
20: I didn't say anything.
21: Have you called the police yet?
20: Excuse me, I'm trying to take a telephone call.
21: Have you called them yet?
20: Yes, we have.
21: When are we going to be here?
20: As soon as possible. They're very busy today.
21: Busy?
20: Oh. There was a lot of bloodshed at the Nelgwyn Tea Rooms last night. Ah, certainly, yes. Mrs. Richards? Mrs. Richards! Telephone for you.
21: Hello? There's nobody there.
20: Hello? Yes, I know she is. Yes, it's your sister. Look, you tell me and I'll tell her.
21: Even the phones don't work.
20: Your sister says you've had an offer of £87,000 for your house in Brighton.
21: 87? Give it to me. Don't be a fool, Stephanie. 92,750, I said, and I'm not taking a penny less. You tell him that. Why don't people listen?
5: Oh, Major! Can I have it now?
18: What word?
5: The money? The money I gave you last night?
18: What is all this about?
5: Well, you remember, I gave you some money, just before you went to that remembrance service.
18: Remembrance service?
5: Yes.
18: I don't remember that, all right.
5: Well, it was for a chap you didn't like. He was one of those.
18: One of those what?
5: Well,
18: Pansy?
5: Yes.
18: Which one?
5: No, you were in your best suit.
18: Was I?
5: Oh, yes, of course.
18: Yes. I went to the theatre, of course.
5: Atwell.
18: Yes,
5: Miss Atwell.
18: Well, Marjorie Atwell, then. Marjorie, I always call her Winnie because she looks like Winnie.
5: She's not black.
18: Black? Churchill wasn't black.
5: Look, I gave you £75. You put it in there.
21: What do you mean by telling me you called the police? You've done no such thing. Your wife's just told me you're still searching the rooms.
20: Well, I thought she'd call them.
21: You lying hound.
22: Mrs. Richards.
21: Go and call them now, immediately.
20: Yes, but
22: Mrs. Richards, we will, the moment we search.
21: Right. I shall call myself, then.
22: Well, couldn't we just wait until...
21: I've never seen such a place.
22: All right, Mrs. Richards. Would you like to use the office phone?
21: What?
22: In here. Thank you. Get the key and check her room.
20: Right.
5: I found it, Fawlty.
20: What?
5: It was in my pocket.
21: Yes, in my new suit.
5: Here you are, you see.
21: Yes. Sun right down.
5: Yes, can I don't know how he got there.
20: No,
5: can see, because I make a point. Yes. I make a point of keeping my money in my hip pocket.
20: Yes, please.
5: What a word.
20: Can I have it?
5: Oh, yes,
20: the money.
5: Yes, good. Good God, it's gone.
20: No, in there.
22: That's all right.
5: Here it is.
22: What's that?
5: I found it, Mrs. Fawlty, the money.
22: Oh, that's marvellous, Mrs. Richards.
5: What?
22: We found your money. The Major's found your money.
5: What?
22: Oh, thank you so much, Major. There you are. I said it would turn up. What is it, Basil?
5: Bit of luck, eh, Fawlty?
21: It's £10 short.
22: Oh, dear.
20: It's not £10 short? Oh, my God. Don't worry. We'll have a whip round.
13: Mr. Fawlty pick up charity box from desk and try to shake money out.
22: What on earth do you think you're doing? I'll look for the missing £10 immediately, Mrs. Richards. Where exactly did you find it, Major?
18: In my pocket.
22: In your pocket?
18: Yeah, not this suit, in my new suit.
22: Would you mind if I popped up and had a look?
18: No, not at all.
22: I'll see if I can find it. Won't be a moment.
5: Excuse me.
21: Did you say it was in your pocket?
20: Yes, Mrs. Richards.
21: What was it doing in your pocket?
20: Can I explain?
21: You're not explaining anything. You're completely loopy. Mad as a march hare.
20: Yes, I am. Yes, I am completely loopy. That's why I gave him the money to look after.
21: What?
20: You see, there's been a mistake. That money there is, in fact, mine.
21: Yours?
20: Yes, as the Major will confirm. You see, I was saving it up for a present for my wife, right? And that's why I couldn't say anything just now. But I gave it to the Major last night.
21: What rubbish? Well, this is my money.
20: No, the Major will verify what I've said.
5: Hmm?
20: Could you verify that, Major?
5: What?
20: The money I gave you last night. You know, for my wife's present. You remember I gave it to you just before you went to the theatre.
5: The theatre?
20: Well, yes, you remember.
21: What?
2: The money I won on the horse.
21: A horse? Yes, what are you whispering? What are you saying?
2: He says he won it on a horse.
21: Won it on a horse?
2: It doesn't matter. Do you remember me giving it to you? Oh, think. Please think. What was the question again?
21: Oh, the money.
2: Do you remember? Remember? You remember I had some money yesterday? The money I won on the horse.
21: Oh, I see.
2: Yes. Tell Mrs. Richards. Tell her I had the money yesterday.
4: I know nothing.
2: What?
4: I know nothing.
2: No.
4: Nothing.
2: No, forget that.
4: I forget everything. I know nothing.
2: No, you can tell her. You can tell her.
4: I cannot.
2: Yes, sir. Tell her. Oh, tell her, please.
4: No, I know nothing. I am from Barcelona.
21: I'm not listening to any more of this rubbish. I'm going to finish my breakfast. And when I come back, I want the rest of my money.
22: Give it to her, Basil. I can't find it. Give her 10 from the till.
2: Right!
13: Mr. Forty, he banged his head hard on till, so drawer open for money. Then he take his shirt off.
20: I'm going to give her a shirt off my back, too.
21: You see, I know nothing.
20: I'm going to send you to a vivisectionist.
21: Now.
13: He's left alone in lobby and have good cry. And no see the man who come in with big vase.
7: Good afternoon, Mr. Pulte.
2: Good afternoon.
7: You got a Mrs. Richard staying here?
20: Yes.
7: Oh. Ah, well, only she bought this yesterday, asked us to deliver it. The thing is, she left some money behind.
13: And the man take lady's glove out of pocket.
7: Keeps it in this. 95 quid. Look. The cleaner found it this morning. Almost threw it in the bin. Lucky, eh? She around?
20: Well, I'll give it to her.
7: Oh. Thanks, Mr. Pauley. Goodbye.
2: We found her money.
22: Where?
2: It doesn't matter. £10 up on the deal.
22: £10 up?
2: It's 95. Even if I give her 10, I'm still 10 up. Only for the first time in my life, I'm winning.
21: Hello, Mrs. Richards. How lovely to see you. Your beautiful vase that you bought yesterday has just arrived. Now, remind me, the money that you have there, is it yours or mine?
23: I told you, it's mine.
21: You're absolutely sure?
23: Yes, I am.
21: But you're still £10 short?
23: Yes.
2: Boy, give Mrs. Richards this, would you?
13: And he hand over £10 from bundle. Mrs. Richards, very suspicious lady.
23: What's that?
2: This is mine.
22: What's that, Basil?
17: It's mine.
23: What?
17: It's the money I won on the horse.
20: That's right, yeah. Polly asked me to put it in the safe for her. So that's all sorted out. This is your money, Polly. This is your beautiful vase, Mrs. Richards.
2: Fonzie, you did give me that money. You won it on that horse.
21: That cost 75.

0: Is that proper farmhouse cheddar?
1: No, I don't think so.
0: What about that?
1: No. It's quite nice, though.
0: Is it? Do you think I might try a piece? I'll have 2 ounces, please.
2: Jacob's, the cream of cream crackers.
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6: 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Episode 2, Agenda, Agenda.
7: We've got to treat her like any other guest.
8: Oh, right. Just the usual amount of anthrax on the call plate, then.
7: Yeah, don't be childish, Maud. I don't see why we should panic just because she's Bernard's mother.
8: Oh, quite. Oh, it's a bit fishy, if you ask me.
7: Not fishy.
8: I reckon Bernard's got a secret agenda.
7: What on earth do you mean?
8: I think he's invited her here to give you the once-over.
7: What?
8: Well, you and Bernard have always had a little thing going, haven't you?
7: Lord, don't talk rubbish. We most certainly have not.
8: Well, I think he wants to see if you and she get on.
7: What an absurd idea.
8: Well, now look, any woman who takes Bernard's fancy has got to get on with his mum, right?
7: Bernard's fancy, indeed. I don't think he's got a fancy.
8: I've seen the way he looks at you.
7: What do you mean?
8: Mark my words. He's bringing his mother here for a reason.
7: Nonsense. He's got damp and decay behind his dado, Maud. That's why he's bringing his mother here. To escape from the noise of the workmen. Oh, my God.
8: What?
7: Mullet was going to come today to start work on that path. We can't have him making a terrible racket right under her bedroom window.
8: God, yes. And there's always the chance she might want to take a stroll in the garden.
7: A stroll?
8: Oh, yes. Bernard's mother was quite sporty in her time, you know. Daddy said she used to be the Norwich Penguins' breaststroke champion just after the war.
7: Oh, my God. She'll have to walk past the dustbins then. And they've been pongy ever since we had that crab.
8: Now, calm down.
7: I'll see to the dustbins. You go down and make sure Daddy's clean and decent.
8: All right.
7: And if you see Mullet, tell him to go away.
8: Oh, don't panic.
7: And make sure she's got a rug to put over her knees in case there's a draught.
8: She's panicking.
9: She arrived yet?
8: No, they're due in half an hour. I just came down to borrow your rug.
9: What rug?
8: The tartan rug you bought in Kirriemuir, Daddy.
9: What in Kirriemuir? It was Dunkeld.
8: Where is it?
9: On the 453, just north of Manaki Pool.
8: No, where's the rug?
9: It's usually over the back of my chair.
8: Oh, God. Well, I'll just go and look under the bed.
9: I want you to trim my moustache.
8: What?
9: I look like that chap who used to breed roses with a handlebar moustache.
8: Oh, wait. You sat out in the garden yesterday. Yes, I can see it now. It's out there.
9: What?
8: The rug is out in the garden. Half a tick.
9: One across. Meat complaint. 4 letters. Meat complaint. Grouse. How many letters is grouse? 1, 2, 3. Oh, damn it.
8: Good news is, I found your rug. But the bad news is the cat next door's peed on it.
9: I can't stand cats. Wish I had a shotgun sometimes.
8: I'll have to wash it.
9: What do you want the blessed thing for, anyway?
8: It's for Bernard's mother. I'll have to wash it. Oh, reminds me of a lion that used to visit our compound.
9: I want you to trim my moustache.
8: What, now?
9: I don't want Hilda to see me looking like this. She won't recognize me. I look like one of those old tribesmen in Afghanistan.
8: Well, look, Daddy. I'll just pop upstairs and put this rug in the washing machine, and then I'll come down and trim your moustache. You get the scissors.
9: Where are they?
8: Oh, don't ask me. I inherited your untidiness, remember?
9: Oh, no.
10: in the park. Hang on.
8: Oh, Mr. Mullet.
11: Your sister's getting very agitated about your bike, miss.
8: My bike?
11: She says it's making the front area look untidy, and she's asked me to move it round the back if it's all the same to you.
8: Well, get on with it then.
11: I can't, miss, being as it's locked up to them railings, see? If you just give me the key, I'll have it unlocked in a jiffy.
8: Oh, keys. Keys. Where is Alison?
11: She's round the side, miss, disinfecting the dustbin. Getting in a bit of a tiz, if you ask me.
8: Keys. Oh, damn and blast for blinking things. Oh, they must be up in my bedroom.
11: Shall I go up and have a look for you, miss? Being as you're a bit busy down here.
8: No, thank you. All right. Something else, too. Oh, God, they're early. Oh, well, my bike will just have to stay where it is.
11: Oh, if you ever need your chain cut in, miss, don't forget I've got a set of lappers at home as can easily rise to the challenge.
8: Thank you, yes. Keys.
7: Oh. Damn, I forgot to ask what sort of tea she likes. Mm. She seems to be a Darjeeling sort of person, don't you think, Maud?
8: Hey?
7: Oh, no, we've run out of Darjeeling. Maud, quick. Nip into town on your bike and get some more Darjeeling.
8: I can't. I've lost my bike keys and it's locked to the railings.
7: Oh, no, damn it. You're such an idiot. She'll have to have Ceylon, then.
8: What was I wearing yesterday?
7: How should I know?
8: Well, the keys might be in the pocket. Wait, it was raining. Yes, I think it was my fluorescent anorak.
7: Oh, shut up about your anorak, Maud. I'm getting one of my headaches. It's for stress.
8: Oh, sit down, relax. I'll make the tea. Do you want ordinary tea with us, or would you prefer one of your herbal jobs?
7: I don't think I could face tea of any sort, Maud, thank you. I'll just have a glass of water.
8: I do.
7: Not tap water.
8: What?
7: The molten spring water in the fridge.
8: Oh, sorry.
7: Tap water's full of chlorine. It's not sparkling water, is it, Maud?
8: Yes, it's very healthy. Give your whole immune system a hell of a kick, I'm sure.
7: I can't have sparkling water.
8: What?
7: My colon is ultra-sensitive. If I have a glass of sparkling water, we'll never hear the end of it.
9: Alison?
7: Ah, Bernard, how is she?
9: Oh, fine, fine, thank you. Settling in nicely. Unpacking.
7: Would she like her tea down here or up in her room?
9: I think Mother would be happier just staying up there for the time being, if that's all right.
8: Oh, fine, I'll take a tray up.
7: Could she rise to a crumpet, or would she prefer an Eccles cake?
9: Well, she usually just has a biscuit at this time of day. I don't suppose you've got any oat flips.
7: Oh, dear, we haven't. Maud, could you just nip into town on your bike and get some oat flakes?
8: I told you, I've lost my bike keys.
9: Oh, please, don't go to any trouble. Tomorrow will be fine for the oat flips.
7: Was it 3 days your mother was going to stay, Bernard?
9: Well, it rather depends on how the damp and decay people get on. They've got to strip off my dado first.
7: Mm.
9: And goodness knows what they'll find behind that.
7: Well, she'll be welcome to stay as long as she likes. I do hope she'll be comfortable here, Bernard.
9: Oh, undoubtedly. There was just one thing.
7: Yes?
9: Do you not have satellite television?
7: Good heavens, no.
8: I told you we should get satellite, Alison. Think of the wrestling.
7: Do you have satellite television then, Bernard?
9: Oh, yes. Mother likes nothing more at this time of day than to put her feet up with a packet of oat flips and Ricky Lake.
7: What's Ricky Lake?
8: It's a chat show. All these people with personal problems come on and beat one another up and the audience yells for blood.
7: Perfectly frightful. Like that appalling Jerry Springer thing you watch, Maud.
8: Springer, Alison. Like the spaniel.
7: Well, I'm sorry, Bernard, but I've never seen this Ricky Lake person, and left to my own devices, I'd give him a very wide berth.
9: He's a woman, actually.
7: Oh, dear. These Americans. They're so very cavalier with their names and their sexuality.
8: Yes. If Bernard was an American, he'd probably be a transvestite called Mother of Pearl, wearing a black suspender belt and 6-inch heels.
9: Really? That's an intriguing thought.
11: There you are, sir.
9: Very good, Mullet. Much better.
11: Funny things, moustaches.
9: You're a damn hand with the scissors, I'll give you that. I tell you what, just trim my eyebrows a bit whilst you're at it.
11: Right you are, sir. I done a topiary course a few years ago when me and Jason were thinking of going into the landscaping line. Of course, we was clipping balls and pyramids mostly then.
9: Don't like the sound of that.
11: I grew a moustache once. That Che Guevara look, you know, sir, remember him?
9: Oh, some kind of freedom fighter, chappy.
11: Yes, I had one like his. One of the droopy ones. Now, yours is more the military look, and it's a nice shapely tash you got, sir.
9: Oh, thank you, Millet.
11: Halfway between Lord Lucan and Adolf Hitler, not being funny, like.
9: Oh, I can't stand getting soup on it.
11: Oh, no, can't have that. There.
9: That's better. Don't it look like a blasted scarecrow? I haven't seen Hilda for over 50 years, you know.
11: That'll be in her 70s, I take it, then, sir.
9: Will she? Oh, I lose track. I still think of her as a racy young thing at 20.
11: I prefers the more mature lady myself. Take those two lovely daughters of yours. In their 50s, I suppose.
9: Well, I suppose they must be.
11: The 50s is a dangerous decade, mind you. When my old Eileen went through the change, she got as wild she did. Oh, silly old devil. Went off down to Ipswich for a weekend and run a mark with her Barclay card. Took me 8 months to pay it all off. Oh, happy days. Going anywhere nice for your holidays, Mr. Butler?
12: She's dropped off.
13: Oh, bless her.
12: She always has a little ziz in the late afternoon. In fact, it can be a bit unnerving sometimes.
13: What do you mean?
12: Well, sometimes I find her slumped in front of the television and, you know...
13: Oh, absolutely. One's heart misses a beat.
12: But what really terrifies me is the possibility that I might predecease Mother.
13: Oh, dear. Yes, that would be frightful.
12: I can't bear the thought of her stumbling on my lifeless corpse. Stretched out on the kitchen floor, perhaps. Still clutching my tarama salata. And my eyes open in a kind of ghastly stare. Oh, dear. Oh, I can usually get her to stop by whispering something. Ash bit de la zouche.
13: What is it about Ashby de la Zouche?
12: I don't know. It seems to send her into a deeper level of sleep.
13: Perhaps it's the sibilance.
12: I beg your pardon?
13: You know, the sound of it. It sounds soft and gentle, like the wind sighing through willow trees. Ashby de la Zouche.
12: Father told me it was the only thing that worked, you know, before he died. Mm. And if I were to drop dead, the knowledge of Ashby de la Zouche would die with me.
13: It's most unlikely, though, Bernard. I don't think you're the coronary type.
12: I've been eating all this fish, tarama salata and tinned mackerel and so on, to unclog my arteries, you know. Mm. But it's given me such terrible reflux. I have to hold my breath when I kiss her goodnight.
13: She's a very lucky woman, your mother.
12: Well, what makes you say that?
13: Living with her son, whom she adores.
12: Well, we've always been close.
13: But have you ever considered, Bernard, that having such a very close relationship with your mother might, well, it might get in the way of your developing a relationship with a woman of your own age?
12: Well, it's funny you should mention that, Alison. As a matter of fact, I have been thinking along those lines recently.
13: Oh?
12: Yes. I've been meaning for some time to do something about it.
13: Have you?
12: Yes. In fact, I've been waiting for an opportunity.
13: Really?
12: Waiting for the right moment to have a little word with you.
13: With me?
12: Yes, you're the ideal person to help me out.
13: Oh, Bernard, are you sure?
12: Oh, yes. I wonder if we might just have a private word somewhere.
13: Oh, Bernard, of course.
12: I'm almost completely sure Mother's asleep, but you can never tell. I wouldn't want her to overhear. It's rather a delicate matter, after all.
13: Oh, yes, of course, Bernard. Intimate. Private. Well, my room's just across the landing. Would you like to step in there for a moment?
12: Good idea. Thank you, Alison.
14: Daddy, what are you doing up here?
9: coming up to see Hilda?
13: She's having a little nap. I told you, you could see her at supper.
9: Oh, I can't wait till then. Imagine to see the old girl. Oh, hello, Bernard. Oh. What do you think of my moustache?
12: Your moustache, Mr. Butler?
13: Daddy's had it trimmed in honour of your mother's visit.
12: Ah, very smart, yes.
9: Have you ever had a moustache, Bernard?
12: I did once consider facial hair, yes, when I was about 21. But after carefully weighing up the pros and cons, I decided it had political overtones of an undesirable left-wing sort.
9: Ah, but the ladies, you know, you can turn their heads with a dashing moustache. You know what they say? A kiss without a moustache is like a boiled egg without salt and pepper.
13: I've never fancied men with moustaches, apart from Sir Edward Elgar. I think you're better off clean-shaven, Bernard. Sometimes you remind me of Cosimo de Medici.
12: Oh, really, Alison? How interesting.
9: Of course, your father had a massive one, Bernard. So I think it's safe to say Hilda will probably appreciate mine. I'll just have a little peep. Hilda? Hilda?

0: Well, I think they'll be happy talking about the old days for some considerable period of time.
1: Yes. Come in, Bernard. Yes. Make yourself at home. Shall we sit on the bed?
0: Oh.
1: I do apologise for my dressing gown. I've always fancied a camel one, you know, like Lord Peter Wimsey.
0: Lord Peter Wimsey?
1: That aristocratic detective, you know, in those books by Dorothy L. Sayers.
0: Ah, oh, you're so well read, Alison.
1: Oh, hardly. If only I had more time. Tempus fugit, you know.
0: You have a way with words.
1: Oh, I wouldn't say that.
0: Oh, yes, you have, Alison. You can be quite eloquent at times.
1: Oh, no, Bernard, please.
0: That's why I thought of you.
1: You thought of me?
0: Yes. When I began to consider the idea of forming a relationship with somebody...
1: You thought of me, Bernard?
0: Yes. You're the ideal person to help me out with my advertisement.
1: What advertisement?
0: I'm going to put an ad in the Lonely Hearts column of the Evening News.
1: You're going to advertise?
0: Yes. The rates are fairly reasonable, I believe.
1: You're going to advertise for a
0: lady companion, yes.
1: Oh!
0: Do you mind if I just run it past you? I've got a draft in my wallet somewhere. Yes. With your literary skills, you see, Alison, I thought you'd be able to knock it into shape.
1: I'm afraid I have no experience whatever at that kind of thing.
0: Tall, slim, attractive gentleman, 50s, GSOH, solvent, lives with his mother, interested in wining and dining, golf and tropical fish, seeks buxom lady, 30s to 40s, for days out and nights in, and what follows naturally. Then there'll be the box number, of course. I'm not having people ringing me up at home. Mother might answer, and then all hell could break loose. Do you think it's all right?
1: All right? It's rather a lot to take in, all of a sudden, like
0: this. Shall I read it out again? Tall...
1: No, there's no need for that, Bernard.
0: I did hesitate to describe myself as attractive, but everybody seems to do it.
1: Oh, shouldn't worry about that. What does GSOH stand for? Good state of health?
0: Goodness. Perhaps it does. Well, I'm not sure, to be honest. I had assumed it meant good sense of humour. Personally, I think a good sense of humour is the only basis for a relationship. Do you think I should describe myself as fun-loving?
1: That might be going a bit far.
0: I just thought... In case somebody else doesn't know what GSOH stands for.
1: No, I'm sure that's all right. It's the description of your lady friend, your potential lady friend, that worries me.
0: Well, what's wrong with it?
1: Well, for a start, are you really looking for somebody in their 30s or 40s?
0: Oh, yes. That would be about right, I think. Somebody a little bit younger.
1: I see. So, somebody in their 50s you would consider as past it, I suppose.
0: Oh, I don't think I could grapple with the menopause, Alison. Not at my time of life.
1: And what about this word, buxom? That sounds... Well, it sounds awful, Bernard, if you'll forgive me. It sounds as if you're looking for somebody with an enormous bosom, to be honest. Almost as if nothing else really matters.
0: Yes.
1: Ah, right, well... In that case, I don't think anything I could say could possibly improve your advert, Bernard.
0: Really, Alison? Oh, thank you very much.
1: Not at all. Though I'm not sure it's right to mention that you live with your mother. It might put them off, all these bosomy ladies with fun-loving GSOH.
0: Ah, no, I mentioned mother deliberately, you see, because I'm hoping that the lady in question will sympathise with my situation. Perhaps, who knows, she might even have an elderly parent herself.
1: Might she?
0: Oh, yes. I wouldn't rule it out. I'll insert it a week on Friday, then, if you think it's all right.
1: Oh, yes. I wouldn't hold back. Go for it.
0: And I'll give you a call, shall I, and tell you when it's going to be in case you'd like to buy a copy and see it.
1: Thank you, Bernard. Very thoughtful of you. And who knows, I might even be tempted to reply.
0: You? Reply? Well... Well, that would be a turn-up for the book, and no mistake. Oh, dearie me.
2: Oh, hello, Danny. Just been talking to Bernard's mother. Lovely to see her again.
1: Had fun catching up,
2: with Bertie? All that trouble to trim my moustache, only to find she's grown one herself.
1: Imbe dodo sawa na kisukari.
2: What?
1: It's a Swahili proverb, Daddy. It means a mango is similar to a banana.
2: But the Dickens,
1: you... Well, you know, something is better than nothing, eh?
2: Oh, I suppose so.
1: That's right. I bet you had a nice chinwag, though, I'm sure.
2: I don't know. I had to sit through a lot of sanctimonious drivel about Bernard's late father.
1: Well, you must make allowances. A widow's privilege.
2: I don't recall her being so damn besotted with him when he was alive. Still, she's keen on crosswords.
1: Ah, you can do a crossword with never a crossword, eh?
2: She helped me out with meat complaint. Four letters, beef, of course.
1: Ah, yes.
2: What's for dinner? I wouldn't say no to a steak and kidney pie.
1: Oh, sorry, Daddy. Strict instructions. She can't cope with red meat, so it's haddock mousse tonight. Well, she's eaten all her bacon, and she says she slept like a top.
3: Thank God for that. I wish I could say the same.
1: Oh, what's up?
3: I'm absolutely shattered. I didn't sleep a wink last night. I dreamt I was running through Venice trying to find a lavatory.
1: Oh, goodness. Oh, I'm sorry, I can't get
3: it. Oh, for goodness sake, go to hell. Abbeyfield Guest House. No, I'm sorry, we don't. Try ringing the tourist office. 727-927. No, 927. 727-927. Same code, yes, that's right. Good luck. Goodbye. Good riddance. Special offers, my foot.
1: Mr. Mullet!
3: Mr. Mullet!
4: How do?
3: What are you doing here? I thought I explained yesterday that we can't get to grips with the crazy paving until after Mrs. Thought has gone.
1: What's all this about crazy paving?
3: I can't bear that crazy paving in the back garden. It's driving me insane.
4: Yeah, we're going to replace it with a bit of gravel, miss.
3: A nice sinuous gravel curve, Maud. Crazy paving is so outré.
1: Well, I think we should replace it with crazy golf.
3: Don't be so stupid, Maud.
1: What?
3: A potting green in the back garden? How can you be so vulgar?
1: Golf isn't vulgar.
3: Take Hilda her toast, Maud. It'll be stone cold.
1: All right. She likes it cold, by the way.
3: Right. Now, Mr. Mullet, I'm afraid we'll have to put the crazy paving on the back burner till Friday.
4: Yes, miss, I know. I've just brought my lappers along today. Look, to do the honours with your sister's bike.
3: Well, what about Maud's bike?
4: It's still chained to the railings, look, and she's lost her keys.
3: Oh, for goodness sake. Maud is so disorganised, it drives me mad sometimes.
4: Not like you, eh, miss? You're the organised one, if you don't mind my saying so. You got a genius for admin, if you ask me.
3: Thank you. But it takes its toll.
4: Of course, ladies are better than men when it comes to details, I reckon. They can keep their eye on the ball, whereas a man would get distracted, if you get my meaning.
3: Yes, I think you may be right. Well, I must get on, Mr.
4: Take Mrs. Thatcher, miss. In them days, the country was run good and proper, in my view. She wouldn't stand no nonsense, would her?
3: Well, possibly. I make it a rule never to discuss politics, though. Too controversial.
4: Oh, bless, yes, miss. Although, just permit me to say, if you don't mind, you reminds me a bit of Mrs. Thatcher, like your side view, your profile I'm talking about now, miss.
3: Mrs. Thatcher?
4: Yes, I reckons you'd be the spitting image, your old Mrs. Thatcher, if you got your hair cut and smartened yourself up a bit, look.
3: Well, everyone has their own style, don't they? I've always preferred the natural, airy feel. Loose linen is so much more healthy. And liberalism, if you really must know, is my political, and some would say spiritual, home.
4: Is it now?
3: Hmm.
4: What about the other Miss Butler, then?
3: Maud? I don't think she has any time for party politics. Temperamentally, I feel she inclines to dictatorship, to be honest.
1: She wants a wet one. Oh. She's got marmalade on her thumb. Where are they?
3: Upstairs in our bathroom behind the... No, I'll go.
4: Right, miss. I brought my loppers, and if you say the word, I'll cut through that chain of yours in no time.
1: Oh, thanks, Mr. Mullet. Yes, I suppose it would be sensible. I still haven't found my keys.
4: Ah, I brought you a little something, miss. You need never lose your keys again.
1: What?
4: It's a beeping key ring, miss.
1: Oh, A beeping...
4: When you loses your keys, you only have to whistle, and it makes a beeping noise.
1: My God, how marvellous!
4: Here we are. Now, give it a try. If you don't want to whistle, you can shout. Now, look.
1: Oh, fantastic. Let me have a go. Kieran, Kieran, Kieran, come on. Walkies, where are you?
3: What a terrible racket.
1: Well, Mr. Mullet's given me a beeping key ring. Look, I'll never lose my keys again.
3: Stop. It'll give me a migraine.
1: Oh,
3: Mort, we've run out of wet ones. I want you to nip into town and get some oat flips and a Ricky Lake video.
4: I'll just get going with my lappers then.
5: And is your guest house? Oh, hello, Bernard. I see. Yes, why not?
1: Go for it, Bernard, I would. All right, bye. Bernard's taking advantage of his mother's being here, and he's nipping off on a 2-day golfing break to Bredsdale Priory.
3: What a diabolical liberty.
1: Oh.
2: Where's Hilda? I want her to give me a hand with my crossword.
3: You're just finishing your breakfast, Daddy. Just hang on a few minutes.
2: And on before.
3: We'll give her time to, you know, visit the bathroom.
2: All right. Shrove Tuesday Festival 5-4.
3: Oh, pancake day.
2: What the devil's that?
3: What's Maud's beeping key ring? Oh, for God's sake, I could murder Mullet.
2: Can't be pancake day, too many letters. Trouble is, I've lost my thesaurus.
3: Maybe we can get you a beeping thesaurus then.
2: Tuesday Festival 5-4.
1: Mardi Gras.
3: I can kill Bernard.
2: Well, we'll say no to our pancake, you know, my dear.

0: 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The cast was Denise Coffey as Alison, Miriam Margolyes as Maud, Joss Ackland as Father, Chris Emmett as Mullet, and Jeffrey Whitehead as Bernard. The producer was Jonathan James Moore.
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3: Once upon a time there was an engineer.
4: Choo-choo Charlie was his name, we hear.
3: He had an engine and he sure had fun. 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
5: Charlie says, love my good and plenty. Charlie says, really rings the bell. 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
7: Skoda's new Super Estelle puts the man in the street
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10: Two Doors Down by Annie McCartney, Episode 3. The Minister Has a Window.

I'm at the Nelsons today. Number 31, two doors down from Miss Black. And 5 years cleaning here. I don't mind it too much, because apart

0: I'm at the Nelsons today. Number 31, two doors down from Miss Black. And 5 years cleaning here. I don't mind it too much, because apart from the school holidays, I've the place to myself. Bill and Laura Nelson, they both work. She's a doctor. He's another big shot in the civil service. The three kids, all still at school. Layla, the dad and her, Clapton fan. And then there's the twins, Ben and Sam. They're like all the kids in Marlborough Road. They think houses come with cleaning ladies attached. There's a Spanish girl who works for them as well. Purification, her name is. She smiles a lot. And I get on in here. Hello? It's only me. Good. There's nobody here. I hope they've locked up that part.
1: Well, here's the iron. There's enough of it. He must change his shirt twice a day.
2: Open the door! Open the door!
1: I'll shut your back, you. Look, Fintan! You should have come down the back.
3: Is this a good time?
1: Come on then.
3: Thanks.
1: You can talk to me while I do the iron and go on through there. Will you have a cup of tea? The kettle's just boiled.
3: That'll be lovely.
1: I bring my own tea bags every day. I like real tea.
3: So do I.
1: Oh, great. You'll be lucky to get a decent cup of tea in this, Leo. They're all on the chamomile and the lemon and ginger. I can't be doing with it. It's supposed to calm your nerves. Well, there's no sign it's working. There you are. There you go. There's your milk and your sugar.
3: So you've the place to yourself?
1: Uh-huh. Apart from the base.
3: The what?
1: Did you not hear it when you rang the bell? It talks away to itself. It's in the front room in its cage. Red and blue coloured thing. It's bigger than a hen.
3: A macaw?
1: Aye, that's right, a macaw. A macaw called Chutney.
3: Chutney?
1: Yes. It flew into the lane last summer from the park. They put an ad in the Telegraph, but the owner was never found. But the note was someone called Sammy.
3: How?
1: When it gets excited, it keeps shouting, "I'm coming, Sammy!"
3: Can I see it?
1: Well, wait till the kids or the wee Spanish girl gets back. I try not to go near it.
3: Oh, this is where the Spanish girl lives. I overheard Victor trying to chat her up yesterday. I believe her name is Purification.
1: That's right. She'll not have her sores to seek with a name like that. God love her if she thinks it's normal Belfast life here in Marlborough Road. She'll go back to Spain thinking we're all head cases.
3: Sally, what about the maids to order job?
1: Well, I haven't mentioned it to anybody but you.
3: Have you decided yet?
1: I'm really tempted. I wouldn't have to clean for a start. Just supervise all their cleaners. And they'd give me a petrol alarm.
3: When do you have to let them know?
1: Well, I say, Sally, I'm just off for a swim. I am so stressed. I need time to unwind. I can't cope. I've totally blanked. Can't write a word.
4: I'm sure a swim would help you. Did you want me to?
1: Sally, I need a favour. I wondered if you could bear to come and serve drinks for us tomorrow night. I know it's short notice, but Tony has asked several people to dinner. Oh, Fintan. Heavens, for a minute I thought I was in the wrong house. What are you doing here?
3: Having some tea with my friend Sally.
1: Oh, right. Sorry, I didn't mean to interrogate you. It's just, Tony, that's my husband, Fintan. You haven't met him yet. He's entertaining the minister tomorrow night and one or two others.
3: The minister?
1: From the Northern Ireland office. He has a window.
3: A window?
4: That means he's run out of other things to do.
3: Oh.
1: It's so typical of Tony to dump everything on me at the last minute because I manage so well. No consultation. Honestly, you think my thesis wasn't important. Isn't that right, Sally?
4: Well, Claire, you could always go to a restaurant. I'm sure the minister's not short a bob or two.
1: Oh, I don't think so. So impersonal. It's really up to us to show him how normal life is here in Northern Ireland, away from the politicians and terrorists. He's very nice, Fintan. Why don't you drop in after the performance?
3: Well,
1: oh, do, please. It'd be lovely to see you. He's very arty. Loves opera. I'm sure he'd love to meet you. The last one was a total philistine, wasn't he, Sally?
4: Oh, I thought he was English.
1: Sally! You're a hoot! No, seriously, Fintan, you'd like him. Very erudite. I met him at a do last week. He was so impressed with the subject of my thesis.
4: Claire's writing about Maud Gonne's periods.
1: Well, not quite. The pre-menstrual mood swings of Maud Gonne, actually.
3: Oh, yes, you did tell me. Sounds fascinating.
1: Well, I'm off. I need my 20 lengths, and the PE centre closes at 2. Oh, and have you been yet, Fintan? A great resource on our doorstep. Labour Party policy from the 70s. Install leisure centres all over Belfast. The idea was to placate the masses.

0: to get them off the streets.
1: It obviously worked then.
0: Sally, you're so cynical, isn't she, Vinton? Have you been?
2: No, the Tai Chi keeps me fit.
0: You'll come to us tomorrow night then. I'm making a cassoulet.
2: Yes, it'll be at least 11 though.
0: Oh, don't worry, the food'll keep. And anyway, we're night owls. Well, I'm off. I'll see you tomorrow, Sally. Oh, can you just work through?
1: I'm not sure. I might have to go out. I have an appointment.
0: Oh? Anything interesting? You know, I didn't mean to phone you last night, Sally. I wondered if everything was fine. Maybe you and I could find time for a chat tomorrow. And if there's anything you want to tell me, don't hesitate, okay? Bye, Vinton.
2: Bye. Well, she does talk in riddles.
1: She's away with affairs. But she's not a bad old spud. She means well. He's always out gallivanting about with these government types. I think he leaves her far too much on her own.
2: Does she know anything about the maid's daughter, Joe?
1: Do you think that's what she was hinting at?
2: I'm sure of it.
0: Evie, is something wrong?
3: I thought I'd pop home and have a chat about tomorrow night.
0: Evie, why are you here?
4: Excuse me? I thought this was my home.
0: You know what I mean. It's only 2:30.
3: Evie isn't feeling well.
0: You mean you have gains today?
4: Yes, and I'm bleeding to death, if you must know. Not that you care.
0: Evie, your period only seems to bother you on Wednesdays.
4: Yes, and I suppose you would like me to run round the hockey pitch, losing pints of blood just so that you can have the stupid house to yourself.
3: Darling, she's obviously feeling unwell. Evie, sweetheart, go up to bed. I'll bring you some hot chocolate.
4: Thanks, Dad.
0: Honestly, Tony, she has you wrapped around her little finger. This is a complete act to get off games.
3: Well, I thought she looked a bit pale.
0: She's wearing white makeup.
3: You make such an adversary of her. She needs an ally.
0: She started.
3: Oh, just take her off this hot chocolate. I can't do her any harm to spoil her this once.
0: This once? I could be walking around this house with a tumour the size of a turnip on my nose and no one would pay any attention.
3: I called in to give you details about Harvey McLeod's visit. Now, there'll be two special branch chaps with him. Maybe they could sit in the TV room.
0: Well, they have to have dinner as well.
3: Didn't you say you were making a cassoulet?
0: Yes.
3: Well, make a bit extra. It's not like it's chomps.
0: That's not the point. Anyway, would you like a bit of lunch?
3: Lovely. I haven't had time to eat. Let me take this up to her.
0: Right. It's me done for the day. Here I'm going. I'll shut up, you. Kids!
5: Hi, Sally.
1: What are you doing around the front?
5: We're running away from Puri.
6: She walked down the lane with Victor McCulka.
7: He's so smelly.
6: Smells like fingers.
7: The man coming through the park. We ran away from him.
1: Well, I'm sure Puri will be back in a minute.
5: Sally, can I get a ride up the lane on your motorbike?
1: I have to call into McDonald's for a minute. But I'll be back down. Away upstairs and get out of your uniforms.
6: Claire?
0: Oh, Sally.
1: I just remembered I have something to do tomorrow afternoon, so I won't be able to work through. But I could be back here by 5. Is that any use?
0: Oh, that'd be wonderful. It's going to be chaos.
1: Well, that'll be a change. How are you, Tony? Did they blow up your office?
3: Very funny.
0: Sally, Tony's been telling me the minister's bringing his dog.
1: Hi. Eddie McElwain had a feature on it in the Telegraph. A full page on a dog. It's called Muffin. Oh. I mean, like, who in their right mind would call a dog Muffin?
0: Who says he's in his right mind?
3: No need for sarcasm, Claire. He's a good boss. Treats his civil servants like they have mind.
0: Oh, where'll we put it?
3: Put what?
0: Muffin.
3: It just follows him around. It's very well behaved. Listen, I should be getting back to the office. I'll try not to be late tonight.
0: Okay. Will you get the wine on your way home? I'd feel happier if it was here.
3: Right. Anything else?
0: Please try to get home early.
3: I will. I promise.
0: I'm sure it'll be after 9, as usual.
1: Claire, you'll not change him now.
0: Aye.
1: Listen, don't worry about the old dog. Sure, it's like a zoo round here anyway. I may go back down, see if Fury's turned up.
7: There, that'll serve horrible Victor McVodka right.
8: Can you print it out, Simon?
7: Yes, no problem. I'll change the script to italic. It'll look better that way. There you go.
8: Jimmy, let me read it.
7: Here.
8: The king sits in Dunfermline Toon, drinking the blood of red wine. Oh, where can I get a skeely skipper to sail this ship of mine? What is this?
7: Go on, read the rest.
8: Victor, you can steal my shop any time. P.S. Wait for the next letter.
7: My shop? Anna, you can't read.
9: Yes, I can. Look. S-H-O-P.
7: Shop. You're right. It should be ship. It's easily done. The I and the O are very close on the keyboard.
9: What does it mean? Why is it about shops?
7: Ships. It's about ships. I asked Mum if she knew a Scottish poem and she showed me this in a poetry book. So I copied it. Anyway, that's how poets tell you they love you. Look, I'll sign it E because her name is Edith.
8: There. Let's go and post it through the door then. Oh, turn off the computer. My mum would go mad if she knew we were on it.
10: Oh, hi, Layla.
7: Hi. Have you seen Puri?
10: We've lost her.
7: No, we've been to Nana's.
10: Where's Ben?
7: Reading chutney.
10: He'll be here in a minute.
7: We need to find Puri. She's talking to Victor Madvodka, and she's disappeared.
9: Maybe he kidnapped her?
7: Highly unlikely. Several witnesses saw them together.
10: Us?
7: Precisely. Anyway, we've written him a letter and signed it E from Miss Black.
10: Why?
8: Remember we told you he pushed us out of the door of Miss Black's and said nasty things about our hamsters?
10: Yes.
7: Well, we'll paint him back. When he reads this letter, he'll think Miss Black wants to be his lover.
10: What's going on?
8: Hi, Ben. We're posting this letter to Victor at Grodk.
11: Listen! Shut up! What's that noise?
8: It sounds like a dog.
9: Miss Black doesn't have a dog.
11: Maybe Victor McFalka has got Puri and he's torturing her.
7: Don't be stupid.
8: No, it's just listen, it is a dog.
7: Let's get Sally.
12: Sally!
1: Have you found Puri? I need to get home.
12: Sally, there's a wee dog barking to Miss Black.
5: It's trapped in the room above the lane.
1: That's Victor's room. Sure, he doesn't have a dog.
12: He must have. Come and listen.
5: Come on. Come on. Come on.
7: Actually, it doesn't sound like a real dog, does it, Sally?
1: No, you're right there, Simon, it doesn't. I would say it's probably something on the radio. Now, clear off the lot, as I thought I told you to get out of your uniforms.
5: We were looking for Puri.
7: Yes, we think Victor's kidnapped her.
1: Well, I'll go in and ask him. Now, scoot. If you get changed quickly, I'll give you a ride in the bike. I know you're in there.
13: Quiet, nobody arrived, please. What are you doing here? I thought you only came the young day.
1: The Nelson kids are looking for purification.
13: And what has that to do with me?
1: If you happen to bump into her, would you send her down? Because if she doesn't show up in the next 5 minutes, I might have to give Dr. Nelson a ring at the surgery.
7: Well, was it a dog, Sally?
1: No, it was something on the radio.
7: What?
1: Nothing for your wee ears.
7: Oh, and before the watershed too. My mum would have turned it off.
1: I am sure she would, Simon. Right, kids. Now, Puri's on her way and I'm off.
11: Come on.
1: Right. Who's first for a ride up the lane then?
5: Me, I'm going to help her.
1: Yoo-hoo,
14: I'm home. Vinton, off to delight the Belfast audiences with that rich baritone.
15: You're very kind, Miss Black.
14: Not at all. I see from today's newspaper Harvey MacLeod was at the opera last night. He has Northern Irish roots, you know. I used to work for his Uncle Hector, the famous neurosurgeon.
15: Yes, so I believe. Actually, I'm going to meet him tomorrow night.
14: Oh?
15: Yes, he's coming to number 25 for supper.
14: To the McDonald's? Oh, yes, Tony works for him.
15: Yes.
14: When did they invite you?
15: This morning.
14: Oh. Oh, well, I expect Claire came in to invite me. Did you tell her I would be back later?
15: Well, actually, she didn't come in here. I was in number 31 having tea with Sally.
14: With Sally?
15: Yes. She's very easy to talk to.
14: For someone who hasn't had the benefit of third-level education, she's very nice.
15: Oh, she and I have a lot in common, then. I haven't had the benefit of third-level education, either.
14: What do you mean?
15: I left school at 16.
14: But to train as a singer, Fintan, to sing, hardly the same thing. Anyway, Sally will be there, of course, tomorrow night. But not as a guest, I expect.
15: No. Hardly as a guest.
14: I must just pop in next door to speak to Claire about something. Bye, Fintan. I hope it's a good show. Oh, a letter. To Victor. Is he in?
15: He's upstairs, I think.
14: Beavering away.
15: So I believe. Give it to me. I'll put it under his door. I need to go upstairs. I forgot my key.
3: Where shall I put this wine?
0: Front room for now, I think.
3: Are we using the dining room?
0: Yeah, but we're not sitting down. I thought I'd do a buffet. We have 16 coming.
3: 16? I thought it was 12.
0: The McHughes are coming after all. Fintan Fanning is going to drop in later on.
3: Fintan Fanning?
0: Yeah, Miss Black's opera lodger. Oh, I'm afraid I had to ask Edith.
3: You're not serious.
0: She invited herself, actually. Mm. She came in to tell me how thrilled Fintan was to be asked, so, well, I could hardly not ask her. I felt so guilty since that incident with Mikey throwing up all over our path. But
16: Claire, for God's sake, he's a friend of Phoebe's. That's not our responsibility.
0: Well, it's Dawn. She's dying to meet Harvey MacLeod. She knows some uncle of his. That neurosurgeon she worked for is his uncle, apparently.
3: Well, you better make sure she doesn't hog him all night. She could bore for hours.
0: Yeah, I'm going to start the cassoulet now. It's better started the night before. Pour me a glass of wine.
1: I'm back.
0: Oh, Sally, thank God. I'm in bits. I've been up since dawn watching this cassoulet. I used a French recipe and it's so time-consuming.
1: You need spaghetti, sure, everybody likes that.
0: I wanted something a bit different.
1: It smells nice anyway. Why don't you go and have your bath or something, leave me to get on that?
0: Oh, God, that'd be wonderful. Could you just break the crust on this for me in about half an hour? Look, like this. Careful, it's heavy.
1: Sausages and beans?
0: Haricots, they're called, and it's Toulouse sausage.
1: Looks like baked beans to me, but sure, what would I know? Now, do you want the glasses out in the drawing room?
0: That'd be great, Sally. We've 3 hours till they arrive, and Tony's promised to be home by 6.
1: Okay.
0: So he can do the fires.
17: Here, Mum.
18: God, that looks mean.
0: I hate things, you. Cassoulet!
18: Whatever gives you wind. Bet you Harvey whatever is cold here.
0: Evie, Dad says Harvey loves his food, and this recipe is out of Larousse Gastronomique. I'm sure he'll appreciate
18: it. Yeah, not if he spends all next day farting. Oh,
0: don't be so vulgar. Are you dressing up?
18: Why? Is it a fancy dress?
0: No, but it's not a pyjama party either.
18: Yeah, well, I'm going out anyway. Mikey and I are going to Happy Hour.
0: Huh? You've recovered from your pains, then?
18: Yes, as a matter of fact, for all the sympathy I got from you.
1: Claire, we'll have your bath.
0: Oh, I won't be long.
1: Come on, give me a hand to clear this table.
19: You can sail my ship any time. Signed, Eve. Evie, the wee minx. She doesn't even bother to disguise who it's from. Looks like you're making a big impression on the wee lassies in this lane, Victor, my boy. There's no doubt about it. Poets are glamorous creatures.
14: Ah, Victor. I'm going to the McDonald's to a party for the Minister Harvey MacLeod later on. I'm sure Tony and Claire wouldn't mind if you tagged along.
19: I'm no religious, Miss Blake.
14: Victor, you're a scream. No, this is a minister from the Northern Ireland office. I thought this might be a good opportunity for you to lobby him about the Ullins dialect. Promote your poetry book.
19: No, I'd rather not read them till after publication.
20: Where did you say the shindig was?
14: Number 25.
19: That's where Evie lives.
14: Oh, don't talk to me about that child. They're allowing her to run wild. No discipline.
19: I thought she was a nice wee lass.
14: She used to be, until she got that ring in her nose.
19: What time?
14: Oh, in about 10 minutes.
19: I'm your man. I'll just give my hair a quick wash.
21: Yeah, let me top that up, Minister.
19: Harvey, please, Tony. We're off duty now.
21: Absolutely.
0: Tony, can you just take this tray into the policeman in the front room? I'm about to serve the food, thanks. Hello, Muffin. Good doggy. Will Muffin want anything to eat?
19: Oh, no. She's had her meal before we left. This is very good of you to have me, Claire.
0: Oh, no, not at all. We're delighted.
22: Simon and I watch a movie upstairs. We've no school tomorrow.
23: It's Toy Story 2, a thrilling follow-up which catches the imagination of both grown-ups and children alike.
0: Anna, say hello to Mr. MacLeod. This is Anna, our youngest, and Simon, her friend.
23: Pleased to meet you. I'm Simon McNamara. I live 2 doors down.
19: What have you got in the cage?
23: Anna and I have bred these hamsters specially. They have a pedigree. Look. Parents, Hamlet and Ophelia. Would you like to purchase one? We're selling them at a huge reduction on the original price.
22: 75p each or 2 for a pound.
23: Mum says I
0: go on, off you go, you two, and watch your film. Keep the noise down.
2: What a solemn little chap.
4: Yes, he is, isn't he? His mum educates him at home. She's
14: there. There you are. Now, I didn't think you'd mind if I brought Victor along to meet the great man. I thought maybe we could persuade Victor to recite one of his poems for him later on. Oh, heavens, here he is, the great man himself. How do you do, Mr. MacLeod? I'm Edith Black. I was personal secretary to your Uncle Hector for 25 years. I remember he was so thrilled when you won the bye.
4: Tony, you may go and rescue her. She's been blabbing on at him for over half an hour. I'm going into the kitchen. I have to get the food organized.
16: I thought we were only serving wine.
4: We are.
16: Well, that red-haired little Victor is sucking down the vodka as if it was lemonade. We don't have another bottle, do we? Oh,
4: I don't think so. Isn't his hair amazing? Do you think he dyes it?
16: I don't care about his hair. I care about his vodka consumption.
4: Has he asked for more?
16: Yes, he has.
4: I'll ask Sally to deal with him.
6: Hi, Mom.
17: Oh, you're back early.
6: Yeah, we didn't get into Davy's bar. There was some fat stick on the door that wouldn't accept Mikey's ID. He didn't believe he was 18.
17: Well, he isn't 18, Evie.
6: That's not the point. You paid £5 to get that ID forged.
17: You didn't bring him back, was he, did you?
6: No, he went to heaven.
17: Heaven? What do you mean, heaven? Is he okay?
6: Mum, you always overreact. It's a disco. I couldn't be bothered, so I came home. Anyway, I'm going out tomorrow night, and I've got no money.
13: Oh, hello, Evie. Your beautiful daughter has come to delight us. How nice.
17: I didn't realise you two had met. Excuse me, will you?
13: Oh, yes, I'm going to the subject of our English assignment. Is that right, Evie?
6: Hello? Hi, about 5 minutes ago. Yeah, I know. He was really pissed off. No, I'm staying in. Right, see you, Victor.
19: You can steal my ship anytime.
6: What?
19: Signed E.
6: Hang on a second, Aaron. Victor, I'm on the phone. I'll call and see you about my project on Monday, okay? Hi, Aaron. Will you hear
13: me? I understand, Evie. I know you have to be cool in front of everybody.
6: Hold on a second, Aaron. Hold on. Victor, you're steaming. How much have you had to drink?
19: I got your wee.
6: Can you not see I'm on the phone? Look, I'll talk to you tomorrow. Anyway, Aaron, right? We're walking down the...
13: I don't suppose you'd like to do the interview now. I've brought a poem.
6: Victor, do you mind?
24: Are you all right there, Victor?
6: Hi, Sally. Listen, Victor needs a cup of coffee.
24: Victor, why don't you go out for a breath of fresh air?
13: Why don't you mind your own business?
24: Where's your mummy?
6: She's in the drawing room.
25: Excuse me, Mrs. McDonald. Can
4: I have a few words with you? What is it, Sally? Should this be that dry? Let me see. Oh, God! Sally! Oh, it's totally dried out. Oh, I put it in the wrong oven. I meant to move to the small one. Oh, my God. What do I do?
24: Have you any baked beans?
4: Sally, I couldn't possibly.
24: Where you want that in? Leave it to me.
26: Oh, so this is what they give the important people to eat. Baked beans.
24: You listen to me, Victor McVitie. You mention one word to anyone, and I'm sure Miss Black would love to hear what you were up to with that Spanish onion in her front room. Not to mention letting all over, either.
26: You're a nasty old bat. I'm not eating any of that.
24: Nobody else, Jen. If you're looking more vodka, there's none.
26: Oh, don't worry. I'll go and get my own chooks.
25: Mrs. McDonald, dinner's ready.
4: Food's ready, everyone. Edith, everyone, into the kitchen. Food's ready.
14: I believe we're having cassoulet. I hope Claire was able to get a confit droit. It makes such a difference, don't you think, Minister? Where did he go?
21: Oh, made good his escape while he could, I would think.
14: What's that, Tony?
21: Oh, nothing, Edith.
19: That was delicious, Claire.
14: La Russe gastronomique, if I'm not mistaken, followed to the letter.
4: Yes, to the letter.
14: Well, Victor seems to have vanished. Oh, he's so unassuming. I'm going to be naughty and read one of his poems. I found it in the kitchen. The minister would so enjoy hearing it, so if you can forgive my not-so-perfect Ollins, I'll do my best. Is that okay, Tony?
21: Well...
14: He says the children bringing in their hamsters to show him was the inspiration. The talent of the man. To a hamster. We slick it, Karen timorous beastie. Oh, what a panic's in thy breastie. Thou need not start a wah sahisty wah bickering brattle. I would be lith to rin and chase thee wah mardrin cattle.
19: With apologies to Mr. Burns.
14: What's that?
5: Oh, but what is it?
22: It's Gertrude. He's killing Gertrude. Oh, Mom. Get her out of his mind. Quickly, quickly.
24: Yeah, I'll get a hold of it.
22: Oh, she's dead. She's dead.
24: I'll get rid of it. I'll take the dog downstairs.
3: What is it, Anna? What is it, Anna? What's up?
5: Muffet has eaten one of the baby hamsters.
3: Oh, no.
23: I think that was Laertes, but Gertrude is missing as well.
5: What on earth were you thinking of, letting them out of the cage with a dog in the house?
22: We thought that a dog was downstairs.
7: What is the matter?
5: Muffet has eaten one of the baby hamsters.
7: For goodness sake, I suppose it was a twist between that and your castle, eh, Mum, eh?
3: What?
22: I hate you, you're horrible!
7: Stop screaming, you little brat. Dad's boss is downstairs. You were going to sell it anyway.
5: Well, she is upset, Evie. Well, come on, darling, let's get your face washed. You go downstairs, Simon. She'll be down in a moment.
13: Where is everybody? Here, boy. What's going on?
23: Laertes is dead and Gertrude is missing.
13: Why are you so worked up about it? Sure, everybody dies in their own place. Hardly news.
23: It isn't a play, Mr. McVodka. This is real life.
24: What an unfortunate accident. Poor Mr. McLeod. Of course the dog was just obeying her animal instincts. It's not her fault. She is a terrier and hamsters are rodents.
13: I am so sorry. It's so unlike Muffin. How can I possibly make it up to you, young man?
23: Well, financial compensation would help. I expect if you paid us some 1.50, we could always get Hamlet and Ophelia to have more babies. She's still young enough.
13: It's a deal. Here's £3. The extra is compensation for distress.
23: Thank you. I'll go and tell Anna.
8: Excuse me, Minister, your car's ready. Well, Claire, Tony, that was a wonderful evening. I can't thank you enough. I'm so sorry about the hamsters.
24: Leaving already? I was hoping Victor could have a chat with me.
9: I'm not too late, Emma. Have I missed it all?
10: No, Fintan. You haven't missed a thing. It was just another dinner party on Marlborough Road.
11: In Two Doors Down by Annie McCartney, Sally was played by Frances Tomalty, Fintan by Jared Murphy, Claire by Marcella Reardon, and Tony by Robert Patterson. Victor was played by Alan McKee, Evie by Katie Gledhill, Miss Black by Ruma Tomalty, and Anna by Bethan Lloyd. Simon was played by Patrick Gledhill, Layla by Emily Wormsley, Ben by Alfie Lloyd, and Sam by Joel McElnay. Other parts were played by members of the company. Two Doors Down was directed in Belfast by Tanya Nash.
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35: Dinner Ladies by Taran Alley, with Barbara Dixon as Bev and Bridget Forsyth as Mrs. Ollerenshaw. Episode 6, A Very Mixed Grilling.
36: Well, Mr. Chairman, Sir, and Mrs. Ollerenshaw,
23: I think that if you was to order the kitchen, we would do a good job for you at the Oldale School, because we know how to cook the food. Oh, look, I'm sorry, but what are you asking me for anyway? I don't even want the flipping contract.
0: Sophie, for crying out loud! We're never going to get her ready for a grilling by the governor's by Monday.
1: I think we should keep on practising.
23: Well, I'm not being grilled by no one on Monday. You can count me out.
1: Bev, let's ask you some questions. I'm sure this one will come up. Joe?
0: All right, then. As head teacher of this world-famous school, packed full of very clever students, stick to the flipping sheet, Joe. We'll be here all chuffing morning.
1: All right.
0: I see you propose to buy in the services of an elven safety expert to monitor your practices, Beverly. Does that mean you're...
12: It's to get that qualification and save ourselves the money.
1: Very good, Beth.
2: Well done. I'd have given the chicken mare a piece of my mind. Not able, indeed.
1: Yeah, flaming nerve. That's one thing we definitely can't afford to happen. One of us losing our temper.
0: You know, maybe it would be better if just Bev and Indrani went in.
2: Well, I'm Bev's deputy. And it were me what brought Indrani in the first place.
0: Yeah, I know. And she'll do a right good job in speaking up for you and all.
1: Would you reckon?
0: Would you do that?
1: Yeah. And thanks, Sally.
0: But we haven't got Mrs. Wright's number, have we?
4: Kevin? Shelley? Did you find that number for us?
6: No, sorry, ma'am.
4: How's the menus going?
6: Brilliant.
0: Well, there's only one thing for it, then. We'll have to go and find her number in the school office, won't we?
4: I'm not doing that again. Couldn't sleep all night after last Saturday.
2: No one's asking you to.
0: No, I'll go. I'll call Stan and sweet-talk him into opening up for me.
1: OK, let's carry on then, Joe.
0: Right. Beverly, my dear, a difficult question for you. How do you propose getting your 38 G's into them new overalls?
14: Oh. Here we go. Shh, now. Come on, Lily. Let's go murder the impatient sod at the front door. What do you want?
1: Don't you dare leave me standing on the doorstep all morning, Bob Rennie. We've got business to discuss. Now, come on, the lounge.
14: Hold me back, Lily. Or you'll only know your dad by a mugshot.
1: It's not up for discussion, Bob. I am not having those women providing the catering services in my school. The crucible of learning I plan to create requires panache and aplomb. Not mash and blancmange.
14: Yeah, right. Shh, Lily.
1: Oh, for heaven's sake, Bob. Will you please put that screen blancmange...
14: Right. I'll give you 3 minutes.
1: I still can't believe you didn't use your casting vote yesterday to solve the problem once and for all. I do hate it when people sit on the fence. Now we've got to have the old ragbag in for an interview.
14: It may have escaped your notice, Cynthia, but half of our governors actually preferred their bid.
1: Yes, and the sensible half voted for Roger. Why couldn't you? Oh, I must say, the Old Dale Hotel Group are just the sort of outfit I had in mind. And exactly the outfit you will be voting for on Monday, Bob.
14: Sounds like a threat.
1: Not at all. But I'm not sure your lodge would be so understanding. You not backing the Grand Master.
15: That's all I'm finding.
0: Yeah, and it pays well and all.
15: Hey, Joe, fancy some fudge?
0: Yeah, go on then.
15: It's not the cheap stuff neither. Oh, it's right nice.
0: Bingo! Governor's details.
1: Thompson, Troutbeck, Wainscott, right. Oh, that's easy. Old Dale, 555-1066.
15: Joe, quick. I think she's coming.
1: What? No! What'll we do?
15: We go through to Maggie's office and slip out the lobby, quick.
1: Oh, crikey! Come on, Stan!
15: Not shut the desk drawers. You go.
1: Stanley Nelson, what are you doing in my office?
15: Morning, Mrs. O. In on a Saturday again, I see.
1: I heard voices. Have you been using my telephone?
15: I... Where are you? You nasty vermin, you.
0: Can you see it, Stanley?
15: Not yet. Go on, Joe. Step out to the lobby. I'll cover you.
0: Thanks a million, Stan.
15: Come out, you little nuisance.
0: Don't let it run back in here, Stan.
3: Thank heavens for that. Right. Time to call for reinforcements.
5: Hello?
3: Oh, Roger, good morning. Send down, Roger. It'll all be sorted out on Monday.
5: Yeah, and I gotta come to some blinking interview. What other hoops do I have to jump through for this poxy deal?
3: May I suggest, Roger, that you have a little word with Chipmunk, your friend, Bob Rennie. I can assure you that it is only he that stands between you and success.
5: You what?
3: If a certain person had listened to me, you'd be signing the contracts right now.
5: Tell me more.
7: Hello, Mrs. Wright. It's Beverly Pope.
8: Hello there, Beverly. Looking forward to the interview on Monday.
7: Not quite how I put it. We were wondering if you could give us any advice.
8: Advice?
7: How to handle things on Monday sort of thing.
8: Oh, well. I can't see any of the other governors shifting their positions. Half of us are forced against you either, much as Mrs. Olrenshaw would have liked them to.
7: I knew it. She's not wanted us from the start. What's she got against us?
8: Perhaps I shouldn't say this, but I think for Mrs. Olrenshaw, you're just the wrong class.
7: Too common, you mean? She wants to remember where she started. Well, we're going to give them a real run for their money.
8: Good for you.
7: I don't suppose you could see fit to let me have Bob's address, could you? I'd like to pay him a little visit.
8: Oh, I couldn't possibly tell you that he lives at number 1, Mortimer Mews, Old Dale Village.
7: No harm in asking, though, eh?
8: And good luck on Monday.
7: Thanks, Mrs. Wright. You've been great. Bye.
8: You're welcome. Bye.
13: You off that phone at last?
7: Yeah, why?
0: Because we've got some brilliant ideas for the kitchen.
13: Yeah, flipping mega, ma'am, honest. Menus, competitions, look.
7: Okay, calm down the pair of you. Now then, talk me through it all.
14: Oh, she's been like it all morning. Always happens when my wife's out, Beverly.
7: Oh, don't you start. Call me Bev, please, or I might think it's Mrs. O talking.
14: No. Don't even think it. I've had enough of her for one day, thank you. Bev. I don't believe this. Can you take her while I get rid of whoever it is?
7: Of course. Hello, Lily.
14: Right. This had better be good. Roger!
16: Don't leave me stood on doorstep, Chipmunk. Through here, is it?
14: No. Not the lounge. Me wife's breastfeeding in there.
16: Oh.
14: Let's go in kitchen. Have a seat, Roger. I mean, grey bearskin.
16: No, I'm not stopping. I'll say me piece and go.
14: Right.
16: I understand you saw fit to make a fool of me in public yesterday.
14: I did.
16: Don't play innocent with me, Chipmunk. You could have sewn up this stupid school canteen deal, and you didn't. What you playing at?
14: The Board of Governors was evenly split, and I could see both points of view.
16: What's that got to do with anything? Everyone's heard about this deal. They know I'm bidding for it, and they also know there's a bunch of amateurs. A bunch of women amateurs who are giving me a flipping run for my money. I might not have been keen at first, but I can see it's a nice little earner, and I have no intention of losing out. Like, you might lose out all round if the Grand Master of your lodge decided to terminate your membership.
14: Great Bearskin, you wouldn't.
16: Wouldn't I?
14: Oh, don't worry. I'll do my duty on Monday.
16: Grand. I knew you'd see reason, Chipmunk. I'll see myself out. Cheerio, then.
14: Yeah. Bye.
0: Everything all right?
14: Oh, yeah, fine.
13: Blimey, Bev, you've managed to get Lily quiet. How did...
0: Yes, but who would we actually see in charge of the kitchen on a day-to-day basis? I'm assuming you won't be rolling your sleeves up and stirring the custard.
3: Mr. Polegate has explained the kitchen will be professionally staffed.
0: Thank you, Mrs. Olrenshaw, but I'd like to know who these professionals are.
9: so we can satisfy ourselves that they are appropriately qualified.
3: Well, currently the kitchens are run by a bunch of women with barely a formal qualification between them. That doesn't seem to worry you.
9: Mr. Polegate?
16: Well, I can't give you names at present, but I can assure you, Mrs. Wright, that the people we recruit will be versatile enough to oversee the preparation of a wide range of dishes and snacks, giving the pupils maximum choice and value for money.
9: If you can't tell us who will be running the kitchen, can you at least tell us how you aim to provide a balanced diet for our pupils? Maximum choice, as you put it, usually means they choose only chips.
16: Luke, the only way this canteen can pay is to give the kids choice. You do aught else, and you'll be wasting my time and your money.
9: Thank you, Mr. Polegate. That's all I need to hear.
3: Well, really. Bob, you shouldn't allow such favouritism to be shown in this meeting.
7: We're said guilty, watching them all grafting and not lifting a finger to help.
2: Hey, well, I'll roll up your sleeves then, Bob, and get scraping them pans. Clearing up's a nightmare.
23: Yeah, get stuck in, Bev. A bit of gravy down your posh soup, won't it?
15: Well, I think you look just the ticket, the pair of you.
7: Oh, thanks, Stan.
10: Yes, thank you.
23: I'm so glad I'm not going in with you. Aren't you nervous, Bev? I've been shaking like a leaf.
7: I'm not, actually. Because I know we can do a bloody good job of it.
23: You tell us, Bev.
7: I'm more nervous about looking at Sheila's old house tonight. The daughter says we can stay there for a while, but it's going to bring it all back about poor Sheila being there.
2: Aye.
23: I can imagine.
10: They give me the creeps.
11: Morning.
23: Oh, it's only Rita. And she's smiling. What have you been doing this change up there, Rita? Stringing up the kids who have never cleared the plates.
11: No, I've been laughing about your spaghetti bolognese. Who made it? Smelt like dog food.
23: No, never. Shame we didn't save your portion then, Rita.
7: And anyway, the kids liked it.
11: You can laugh, but you should take some of it through to governors and be done with it. Let them know what a good idea it is to have old Dale hotels in here.
10: Take no notice, Bev. You don't want to get het up before we go in.
7: No, you're right.
11: Yeah, well, I'm looking forward to posh nosh they'll dish up when they take over. You ever been in the old Dale hotel? Right grand in there.
15: You know your trouble, Rita. Jealousy. You can't stand these girls making summers of their lives.
11: Making summer? They're still going to be stuck in flaming kitchen, aren't they? Making lumpy mash and soggy chips. Well, no, they're not. Because the last thing old Dale Hotels is going to do is keep this lot on. They're competition now, isn't they?
23: I'll swing for you, Rita.
10: Oh, stop.
2: Bev, the governors are ready for you and Miss Kumar.
3: Well, what worries me, Miss Kumar, is that if we force pupils to have a set meal, most of them will simply buy snacks from the local shops instead. They are used to choosing free...
10: My colleague Beverly has been designing the menus with them.
7: That's right. And I have some examples here. One at three meals every day would be a vegetarian option, such as pasta bake or vegetable curry, which is very popular already. We would serve chips only twice a week, offering baked potatoes, pasta or rice dishes as alternatives with a portion of fresh vegetables. And we've come up with lots of exciting ideas to help pupils choose the healthiest options.
10: For example, we would try to enlist the support of local celebrities, perhaps some of the players at the City Football Club, to tell us their favourite healthy dishes, to encourage the boys in particular to follow suit.
3: But all this comes to nothing.
7: It's a dinner of sticky buns and chips every day of the school lives. Loads of these kids only get a sandwich or a burger at home every night, if they're lucky. Maybe the time's come to make pupils stay at school at dinner time. Let's five times a week. It'll stand them in good stead for the rest of their lives. That's why me and the girls want to do this. We're fed up feeding them rubbish. But we can't do it alone.
23: Oh, you...
2: Mrs. Wright said they'd all stay till they'd made a decision.
23: Let's not talk about it. It's doing me head in worrying.
10: Oh, crikey. Here they come.
17: Hello, girls.
18: Well, what happened?
19: Well, we did our best.
17: I'm afraid I lost my temper with Mrs. Iron Mighty.
19: She provoked you, Bev.
2: Oh, no. What did you say?
17: It's not what I said. It's what the chairman said.
19: What? He said he wouldn't want to send his daughter to a school where the catering was not the same high standard as the teaching.
2: Ooh.
19: And wasn't in the pupils' interest. So
17: he was going to use his casting vote for Sheila's Kitchen.
2: Oh,
17: we've won!
19: I feel like doing cartwheels round the kitchen and kissing me on backside.
15: Well done, girls. Well done.
17: You should have seen Mrs. Old's face when she come out.
20: And this is the third bedroom. This one would be ideal for you, eh, Kev? Plenty of cupboard space for all your sports stuff.
11: Oh, I'm not sure.
19: I thought you were the brainy one these days, Kevin.
11: You're not funny, Shelley.
17: What's up, Kev?
11: I thought we might be going back home.
20: No, Kev. We're not going back there. You can see your dad as often as you like. I'll never stop you doing that, but I've had enough of this family being bullied. We're going to do what we want with our lives, not what he decides we're allowed to do. Trust me, love, it's for the best. So, what do you reckon? This your room, then?
11: I suppose.
19: Great. Then I could have that middle bedroom with all them mirrors. Kevin's muggered all the crack 'em anyway.
11: Shut up, Shelley.
20: Don't you start, please. Look, why don't you go and bring some stuff in from Sally's car, eh?
11: Yeah.
19: All right.
11: And I'm not carrying all that heavy stuff. You've got on out with it and all.
19: Okay, keep your hair on.
11: Because I'm not doing all the work around here.
21: Can I come in?
20: Of course you can, Carol. It's your house.
21: No, it'll always be me mum's house.
22: Oh, you must be on cloud nine, Bev.
20: I am. It hasn't quite sunk in yet. Everything's coming right now. And you know something, Carol? It's all thanks to your mum.
22: Not all.
20: I'm not just saying that. It was Sheila convinced us to go for the contract. The rest of us would never have dreamed of it. I've always thought small, but your mum showed me it's okay to think big, to have a go. You know, it's amazing what a difference one person can make.
22: She'd have been so proud of y'all. I wish she could have been it to see it.
20: Your mum will be with us every day, Carol. Every morning when we open up, every time we answer the phone, she'll be there. It's Sheila's Kitchen.
22: Yeah, I know. I know.
19: Hey, she comes with a drink. Well done, Carol.
24: Let's go, girls. Blackcurrant and lemonade. Not the shape of a wet t-shirt contest.
25: White wine spritzer, Sally.
26: Oh, cheers, love.
25: Here's your cider in, Johnny.
24: Oh, thanks, Karen.
25: And two pints of bitter.
26: Cheers, Carol.
25: Let's love.
24: Joe, you don't think you're going to pull drinking points, do you?
25: Hey, I'm not complaining in, Johnny.
24: Bev, don't look now, but...
20: Oh, you see, it means I'm free. Right, girls, wind me up, point me at the cutest bum in the place, and let me go!
34: Hello, Bob Rennie here. I'm afraid I'm away on 3 weeks' holiday until the middle of next month. But do please leave a message.
35: It's Roger Polegate. Call me the minute you get back. Do you hear?
19: No. Come on, break's nearly over. Yes, love?
27: Two currant buns, please.
19: There you go.
27: It's in your paper this morning, miss.
19: Did ya? What do you reckon?
28: For you and for us.
19: Thanks very much.
2: Oh, thanks, Mr. Wright. Your wife were brilliant.
28: No, it's you ladies who were brilliant. I've been smiling all morning.
0: Our dinner ladies seeing off big business. Inspirational. All power to your elbows. Come on now, lads. Off you go.
1: Oh, thank God break's over. My head's still spinning after last night.
4: Sally, here's another one for you.
5: Oh, is it this time?
4: Old Dale Echo. They want to do an interview and take some photos this afternoon. I said 3:45 would be okay.
5: Grand. Thanks, Maggie. We ought to start charging.
1: Hey, I'd better start hoovering before Hello Magazine comes round then, eh?
5: All right.
6: Oh, quick, switch on radio, Miss Bates.
1: Oh, crikey. Yeah.
8: Well, I couldn't find a record that went dinner ladies are doing it for themselves, so that was the next best thing. Yes, you may well have heard that the dinner ladies at our very own Old Dale School have beaten off competition from some of the biggest businesses in the area to win the contract for the newly privatized school's catering. I've got Beverly Pope, head dinner lady and leading light of the new company, Sheila's Kitchen, with me. How does it feel to beat big business at their own game, Beverly?
12: Absolutely brilliant.
1: Hey, go on then.
12: We don't take over for a while, but the children of Old Dale School will certainly see the difference when Sheila's Kitchen opens for business on the first day of next term.
1: Yay! Yeah!
35: Dinner Ladies was written by Taran Alley and the script editor was Wendy Lee. Barbara Dixon played Bev. Jean Haywood, Sally. Bridget Forsyth, Mrs. Ollerinshaw. Kay Ragg, Joe. Debbie Chazen, Sophie. Vinnie Dillon, Indrani. Jack Smethurst, Bob. Bill Dean, Stan. Andrew Wincott, Roger and Mr. Wright. Maxine Finch, Rita. Stephen Hoyle, Kevin. And Sally Walsh, Shelley. The script consultant was Anne Edivine, studio engineer Dave Peacock, and the director was Taran Alley. Dinner Ladies is a Bonalati production for BBC Radio 4.
13: 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While Robertson's Golden Shred gets all of its tang from Seville oranges. 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

0: At the piano is Colin Sell, and your chairman is Humphrey Littleton.
1: Thank you and welcome to the show. We begin this week with some good news and some bad news. Three of our regulars are able to be with us today. That's the bad news. The good news is that they're joined by Mike Harding. So welcome on my right, Mike Harding and Willie Rushton. And on my left, Graham Garden and Barry Cryer. And we start with a game called Double Feature. This is the round that takes as its premise the poverty of the international film industry. For economic reasons, new films have to be made out of remakes of pairs of old films. And I want you to give me the resulting titles, and I'll award points for anything that approaches humour. And we'll start with you, Graham Garden.
2: I've heard that they're going to combine Gorky Park, Porky's, and Delia Smith's cookery course and come up with Gorky Porky Pudding and Pie. Good, eh?
1: Okay, Mike.
3: Well, I thought they might combine Gandhi and Ring of Fire and do a film about an Indian bicycle regiment that lived on curry and call it Blazing Saddles.
2: They're combining Never Say Never Again and Strange Invaders, and they're calling it the Joan Collins story. Yes, it's there if you look for it.
3: That's Joan Collins one story.
1: Hi, Willie Rushton.
4: I got the noises off. I know, it's a personal problem.
2: We don't know.
4: Noises off, scream, scream, scream, and cats. And it's called Watch It Lads, Yehudi's having his fiddle resurfaced.
2: I hear that they're going to put together TVAM and Breakfast TV and call it Quit.
3: I thought they should combine Yanks and E.T. and just call it Go Home.
2: They're combining Rumble, Fish, and Apocalypse Now and calling it the BBC Canteen.
3: The Texas Chainsaw Massacre and Tales from the Vienna Woods and calling it Chips with Everything.
4: Earthquake, Carry On Nurse, and See How They Run, which they're going to call simply Bedpan.
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1: Any more?
2: Up Periscope and Sincerely Yours. And it's called Sincerely Periscope.
3: Snow White and Emmanuel and call it 7-Up.
1: I think that's a good enough time to call a halt to that.
2: Slightly too
4: always
2: late.
4: Stop when you're behind.
1: Well, our newcomer Mike Harding is shot into the lead with that.
2: Oh.
1: Anyway, this is where I flick through the yellow pages and ask the teams to stop me and choose a trade. And then at the end of the program, I'll be asking the teams for appropriate names for members of that trade arriving at their annual ball. I'm going to flick the yellow pages now. Teams, stop me when you
4: stop.
1: Wish.
4: Oh, I do that indicated any help. I'm sorry.
1: We've stopped at letter C, page, in fact, 122.
2: A lot of A, B's, and C's.
1: And it gives you a choice, which is more than I'm going to do. You could have had chamois leather manufacturers or chain and lifting gear testers.
2: Why
1: not? We've had them. So we'll do charitable organizations. How about that?
2: Great. Great.
1: You like that?
3: Right. Yeah.
1: Start thinking, and we'll go on to the next round. Limericks, this is called. I'm going to ask you to make up some limericks that are suitable for broadcasting, so it shouldn't take us long. I'll give you the first line, and then you take one line each, and we'll start now with a line. A woman once said, "What the heck to me?" Mike.
3: You look like a physical wreck to me.
2: You're a leery old gent.
4: However, come to my tent.
2: Though it doesn't look very erect. Oh.
4: Yes. Awesome. Yes.
1: I'm not having that. 10 miles off.
4: Divert.
1: Here's another one, then. Let's hear it for old Russell Hartio.
4: He's a bit of a lad for a partio. You arrive about 8,
2: and you're given a plate.
3: Of chicken and ham and tomato.
1: thank you, Mark. Graham Garden, a right. Portuguese goer from Chile.
2: These get better, don't they, Hum? A Portuguese goer from Chile.

0: Portuguese Goa from Chile.
1: These get better, don't they, Hum? A Portuguese Goa from Chile once met a young hooker named Willie.
2: Me. She started to hook her.
1: Thank you, Mike. She said, let's play Rugger.
3: Half time score, Chile 3, Willie nil.
0: Right, finally, Willie, here's one for you to take up. A cheeky young cowpoke called Hank.
3: Went into the woods.
2: You can never get away with it.
3: With a plank. Oh.
0: Just a warning shot.
1: For 3 or 4 winters,
2: he suffered the splinters.
1: But he laughed all the way to the bank.
2: Stupid.
1: Clean up.
0: Very good, Barry. You win that one.
1: Thank you.
0: We go on now to actually, the score is a bit embarrassing at the moment, so I'll keep it to myself. We go on to the round called Word for Word. In this round, one of the members of a team says a word and his partner must say another word totally unconnected with the first, and so on. The other team can challenge and try and prove a connection. And we'll start now. Who wants to start this one?
1: They do.
0: They do. Willie Rushton and Mike Harding, will you start us off? Get ready to challenge Graham and Barry.
2: Palimpsest.
3: Plank.
0: Challenge from Barry Cryer.
1: Connection between palim and cest. Such a long word, I thought I should intrude in the middle of it.
2: Palimpsest is a Greek word meaning twice written, and it concerns manuscripts of which one erases the upper layer and writes upon the cleaned vellum beneath.
1: Well, we all know that.
3: Tim wouldn't have known that.
1: So there are two versions. That's the connection, first and second version. I knew I was onto something here.
0: Good challenge.
1: Thank you.
0: Oh, I was supposed to short it. Will you start?
1: Yes.
0: Will you start with your word, Graham?
1: Lamborghini. Thrush.
0: Challenge from Willie Rushton.
4: The diet of the thrush is Lamborghinis. The famous Italian vegetable.
0: Very
1: anyway,
0: good.
1: Yes.
0: Very good challenge.
1: Yes.
0: Okay, Willie, you take a word.
4: Caro.
2: Transistor.
4: Tomato.
2: Verisimilitude.
0: Teak.
2: Turgid.
4: Dwarf.
0: Challenge there from Barry.
1: Teak, well known as the most turgid of woods. I read it in a book. The Book of Wood Lists.
4: By Nigel Rees.
1: Who else?
0: Right, Barry, you win that one. Take a word.
1: Flitch.
0: Challenge from Mike Harding.
2: No connection with anything.
1: I know you adjudicate.
0: What's your defense? I want to hear your side of it.
1: No, I'm not here to defend myself.
0: Then you lose a point.
1: I'm back.
0: Mike.
2: Bassoon.
4: Hemp.
2: Grunge.
4: Socket.
0: Challenge.
4: Grunge and Socket, a very well-known drag act. A couple of hours.
0: Well, very good, Graham. They were on the point of winning that round when you intercepted them, so you and Barry win that one. As we go on to the round, just a minute. This is a musical round in which the team members attempt to sing a song for a minute without hesitation, repetition, or deviation. Our song is going to start with you, Willie, and it's There Is Nothing Like a Day. Challenge there.
1: Hesitation.
3: That's one of the few people who don't count in.
2: It actually starts off. It starts off.
1: Repetition of hesitation.
3: Moment. I'm allowing Colin his brief moment of glory prior to my singing, after which he's lost.
2: And he also has to play Colo Voce, which is not easy.
3: Could you play it again, Colin? I think you'll notice I was doing the right thing. I was always trying to remember the tune. There is nothing like a day.
0: Challenge from Graham
3: in the world.
1: A deviation from the key there.
3: That was in F, where I believe.

0: Yeah, I think that's okay. Well, you were in the area of the right key, Willie, so carry on.
1: Well, he was on the keyboard, yes. There are no books like a female. Absolutely all resembling a person of the opposite sex. Complete and utter inadequacy of alcoholic refreshments. Resembling a person, not a man. As to thinking, forget it. And the same thing goes for acting. Or indeed attracting. In fact, there's not a thing that's wrong with any person of a male inclination here.
2: Challenge by thing.
1: Well, quite obviously, that's how I saw it in my life.
2: Several things about our talk.
0: Absolutely right. Absolutely right.
1: I just think
0: well, Graham and, I mean, Barry and Mike Harding didn't really get a look in that round, which
1: lucky,
0: took them
1: very
0: about 25 points ahead.
1: Oh, what a painless round. Wonderful.
0: We've just got time for another round of the well-known board game Bordo. And you remember how it was poised last week, so Barry, it's your turn now to throw the dice.
2: 11. 6 and 5. 6 and 5. Pick up a card. You are Ronald Reagan. Go back to Hollywood. Oh. I go back 7 to Hollywood. Right. Onward.
0: That was 7.
2: That was 7, yes, in my book. Plus okay. VAT.
0: Okay. Right, Willie Rushton.
2: Oh. 4.
1: Ah! A ladder. Up we go. Oh! No. It's a ladder in Joan Collins' stocking. Down we go. All right. Sorry, Britain.
0: Graham Garden.
2: Aha! 14 the hard way. Back to Joan Collins again. Double 7, right. Well, that means I move my Sydney Opera House. Yeah. 2 spaces. Hup. Into the cellar, and I suspect Colonel Mustard in the gents at Piccadilly.
0: Your turn, Mike. One. Community chest. You've been elected Prime Minister of Great Britain. Go straight to Abu Dhabi. Do not pass go. Collect £2 million. Light your son on the way back. We're in the toilets in Piccadilly. Meets Colonel Mustard. Well, on that cliffhanger, we've gone now to Call My Bluff, a game familiar to all those who've seen the television program of the same name. It's very much the same way. The teams are going to give me 4 different definitions of a word, and I have to guess which one is correct, and then they'll tell me whether it's true or a bluff. And this week, teams, your word is Littleton. Littleton. Let's start with you, Barry.
2: Well, this dates from the Olympic Games. Many of you may have seen the film Chariots of Fire, and the two heroes, as it were, of that film were Harold Abrahams, the great Jewish athlete who used to run 220 yards, but to you, 200. and the Eric Liddell, the great Scots athlete, who's a very religious man, whose motto regarding athletic events was never on a Sunday, which is exemplified in the film. He later changed his name to Melina McCoury and became Elgin Marbles champion. But it all dates from him being nobbled. He was nobbled. Somebody introduced curry powder and centipods into his pre-race drink, and he thus ran 100 yards in 0.34 seconds, which was computed as being 100 miles an hour, known as a ton. So a little ton the derivation a nobbled athlete, little chance.
0: Right. We go on to you, Willie. What about your definition?
3: My definition is Lytle Tone is the pronunciation. And it's a new service that British Telecom has brought in for compulsive liars. That you actually lie until you hear... And it's quite good. You can talk about the Littletons, for instance, whose record is pretty appalling in this country, particularly Bad Penny Blues.
0: Just make a note about that one. And we go on to you, Graham Garden.
4: Well, it comes from the old French. And the phrase in French is le tel ton, which is literally untranslatable, but as close as you could get would be so what? Le tel ton, they cry. If, for example, a jazzo was to stand up and toot out Bad Penny Blues on his trumpet, the French audience might turn to their friends and say, le tel ton. So what? That's what it means.
2: Fair enough.
4: Littleton.
2: Right. Fair enough.
4: Le tel ton. So what? The audience are saying it now. Can you hear
2: it? Very good.
0: Right, Mike Harding.
5: Littleton is, in fact, a word of Cumbrian origin. It dates from 18th century England, 18th century Cumbria in particular. And Littleton is a feather bolster that was used in bundling. Bundling was a tradition that arose somewhere around about the 17th century. In the 18th century, if you actually look at parish register, you'll see that the average age of marriage was 27 years. And the onset of puberty was somewhere around about 14. This meant that, any mathematician could tell you, this meant 13 years of biting the fireplace and kicking the crumb horn and waiting at tumbril terminuses and kissing your good lady goodnight as she went off into the darkness of 18th century England. There was nowhere, in other words, that couples could go to court each other, to have a good court, as they used to say. The woods were full of desperate men and the hills were full of desperate women because nobody invented roads so far. So the custom grew of people lying together. This was called bundling, so they could get to know each other. And they had a feather bolster with sharp bodkins in it, which would puncture your ego if you tried to cross the forbidden line. And this tradition of bungling, or climbing in the window of your loved one, degenerated into, the word actually degenerated and became burgling. So, a Littleton.
2: This is longer than Thornburg.
5: I know, but it isn't costing as much.
2: It's better.
5: So Littleton is a bolster that they used to put between courting couples. It's a corruption of the Cumbrian Lytle Dawn, or Little Dawn, Littleton. And that's the actual truth. And may I stop my victuals if I'm wrong, sir?
0: Right. Well, I've got a fine selection here. I didn't like Barry's definition particularly. Apart from anything else, he didn't plug Bad Penny Blues. I didn't understand Willie's. I've got nothing to answer. Actually, French, so what? Got a ring of authenticity about it, hasn't it?
2: Yeah. No, anyway.
0: As for the feather bolster, goodness me. We learnt a lot then, I must admit. I'm going to go for that one, actually. I'm going to go for Mike Harding's definition, a feather bolster. Because it was very ingenious, didn't you think? Oh.
2: No, no. That's southern for long.
0: In 11 series, I've never heard a noise before from the audience like that.
2: They were talking in their sleep, I think.
0: So, will you tell me whether it's true or a bluff, Mike Harding?
5: A bluff.
0: Oh. Well, so who has the true definition?
2: Oh, who would have thought?
1: Odor.
2: Well, I never.
1: Good Lord.
0: No, thank you. That's amazing.
2: Amazing, isn't it?
0: Yes, you never know. Now then, that brings us to a tiebreaker. And what better for a tiebreaker than another round of Mornington Crescent? Actually, you may remember the Mornington Crescent digital competition we set 5 weeks ago. Using a computer, we asked you to find the shortest playable route from Baker Street to Mornington Crescent. Well, we now have the result. I'm sorry about the long delay, but we had to verify it using the BBC computer, or pocket calculator, to give it its technical name. I'm going to give you the answer now. It's Baker Street, Westbourne Grove, Gants Hill, Mornington Crescent. Well, obviously the competition was closed to people taking part in this program, but the first name out of the producer's toupee is... First name out is Mr. T. Brook Taylor. Well done, Mr. Brook Taylor. You'll win a new set of floppy disks. And now on to this week's game, and we'll make it very simple since we have a novice playing. Okay, Barry? So, and we'll start now with you, Barry.
2: Ladbroke Grove.
0: Willie.
3: St. Andrew's Hill.
5: Yeah,
2: that...
3: South of St. Paul's.
2: Yes, a clever move.
5: Yes. All right. Googe. Googe Street. Mornington Crescent.
2: Yes. Oh, you can.
5: Yeah.
0: Our audience were there a little bit ahead of you, but still, you got there in the end. So Mike Harding's the winner of that round as well.
2: Okay.
0: We come to the point where I ask the teams for their late arrivals to announce the late arrivals at the Charities Ball.
6: Brimming with confidence, will you welcome, please, Mr. and Mrs. Aide and their daughter, Christine Aide.
2: And her friend, Maundy Rice David.
6: And her ox fam.
2: Closely followed by the rabbit family, Buck Shee and Donation.
5: Mr. and Mrs. Day and their son, Poppy.
3: The Species and their daughter, Iris.
5: Mr. and Mrs. Concern and their West Country son, Aj Concern.
2: Oh, there's Charity Biggins. I thought she was at home.
5: I like it. And believing that charity begins at home, there's Mr. and Mrs. from Armenia. Mr. and Mrs. does a quid till payday. Son from Bradford. Len does a quid till Friday.
6: With his girlfriend, Anne Doubt.
3: There's faith, hope, and charity, and the greatest of three is the 15% VAT. That's a political point I'm making, isn't it?
5: Well, the Ukrainian couple, Mr. and Mrs. Yorandin, and their Cockney relative, Gert Yorandin.
2: Ah, there's Grace. I'd like to do her a favour. Now then. No, she's got a boyfriend with her, Benny Fitt.
5: The Egyptian couple, Kitchen, and their daughter, Sue, Kitchen.
3: I think I know them.
2: There's an old chap over there, the magistrate, known to us all affectionately as Beak West.
5: And the people who really believe in charity beginning at home, the Russian couple from Irkutsk, Mr. and Mrs. Umshugalov and their son Boris Umshugalov.
2: There's Witch Hazel, she's the Covenant.
5: From Wales.
2: And why not?
5: Mr. and Mrs. Sport and their Auntie Blood. And Mr. and Mrs. Vation and their daughter Sal. And not forgetting Mr. and Mrs.
3: Keep going.
2: Onward.
3: Kim was never like
5: Mr.
3: this.
5: Mr. and Mrs. Sanctuary and their Spanish cousin Don King Sanctuary.
3: That's it.
0: Before we get letters saying that Willie Rushton hogs the show. On which high spot, ladies and gentlemen, let's say that Mike Harding's had a runaway win this week. And so from him and them and all of us, good night.
7: Barry Cryer, Graham Garden, Willie Rushton and Mike Harding were being given silly things to do by Humphrey Littleton, with Colin Sells setting some of them to music. The program was produced by Paul Mayhew Archer.

0: aftershave with After Effects.
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0: We present Tony Hancock, Bill Kerr, Sidney James, Andre Melle, and Kenneth Williams in...
1: Hancock's Arthur.
0: During the last 3 months, while Tony Hancock has been off the air, he has deliberately avoided the other members of his cast. This may be because he feels they see too much of each other as it is. Or then again, because during this time, 3 of the cast have had birthdays. However, this week, he decided it was safe to return, until he found out his calculations had gone slightly astray.
2: But why didn't somebody tell me it was Andre's birthday tomorrow? I wouldn't have bothered to come back till next week.
3: Well, it's too late now. What are we going to buy her?
2: I don't know. I just can't make up my mind.
3: Well, she hasn't got a gold wristwatch.
2: No, she hasn't, has she?
3: And she hasn't got a diamond necklace.
2: That's true, yes.
3: And she hasn't got a mink coat.
2: No. She hasn't got a home perm set either, has she?
3: Tub, we can't buy a home perm set for her birthday.
2: And why not?
3: 9 and 6 between 2 of us.
2: Yes, I know, but it only comes once a year. Let's lash out. We can cut down on her food.
3: 9 and 6 is not enough. Not for 2 people.
2: All right, then. You buy the perm set. I'll give her a comb. I think I've got one upstairs. It's hardly been used. There's only 3 teeth missing, and they're at the wide end, so it doesn't...
3: Look, Andre's your girlfriend, right? Now, you've got to give her something better than that. She didn't say anything last year, but I could see that she was hurt.
2: She had no reason to be. I got her just what she asked for. A brand new bag.
3: Yeah, and that touching inscription written on it. Charles Brown and Son, high-class fruiter, a Ballam, Tooting and Mitchell.
2: I'll have you know that was a jolly good bag. It had little wooden handles and cardboard rings round where the string went through to stop it tearing. And it had pleats at the bottom so it'd fold up easily.
3: Tub, a girl expects a little more than that for her 21st birthday.
2: All I got on mine was a clap round the ear for coming in late.
3: There's only one way out of this. We go round and ask her what she wants, then take her out and buy it.
2: Of course. Come along. Hurry up before the shops close. Where's my socks?
3: I'm wearing them.
2: All right, then. Pass me spats over.

0: Now, before we go any further, Andre, are you sure, you're quite sure that this is what you really want?
1: Yes, quite sure.
0: Very well, be it on your own head. I'd just like to pose one question. Where do you think you're going to keep a crocodile? How can you walk into a pub with a crocodile and a lead? It's enough to put a man off his beer for the rest of his life. I'm sorry, Andre, I don't fancy the crocodile.
1: All right, then. I won't have a crocodile.
0: I shouldn't think so, either. Right, that's settled. Now, what are you going to have?
1: An ostrich.
0: That's more like it. You are not having an ostrich.
1: But, Tony...
0: They are too big.
1: But think of the eggs.
0: What good are they? You'd have to boil them in the copper for 3 hours and eat them with a shovel. If you must have a pet, why can't you have a nice, ordinary, everyday type of animal? How about a nice dog?
2: Yeah, we'll buy a greyhound.
0: We will not buy a greyhound.
2: You can make a lot of money out of greyhounds.
0: You stand there in what's left of your demob suit and say you can make a lot of money out of greyhounds.
2: A horse! That's it, a horse!
0: All right, don't worry. He's finished now. Greyhounds and horses. He's mentioned both of them. That is his lot. His knowledge of the animal kingdom is now exhausted.
1: I think you're both being very unreasonable about this. It's my birthday, and I think I ought to be left to decide what I want.
0: Yes, but Andre, be sensible. I mean...
1: Oh, here's the pet shop. I'll make a final decision after we've had a look round. Look! Oh, Tony, look, in the window. All those beautiful little mice. Aren't they sweet?
0: We got mice at home, haven't we?
1: Not white ones.
0: We've got them all colours. White ones, red ones, blue ones, pink ones, tartan ones. Ask Billy, see them.
1: Well, come on. Let's go in and see what they've got inside. Oh, look, how wonderful. Oh, I don't know what to have. There's so much to choose from.
3: Hey, there's some nice racing pictures here.
0: Come away from there. Gambling, that's all you think about. I'm fighting to keep chickens in case you put spurs on them. Go on, Andre. You have a look around. See what you want. Take your time.
1: I've decided I want that one, that lovely little animal over there, the baby gorilla. Oh, he looks so friendly and harmless. I wonder what his name is.
4: My friends call me Sydney.
0: Ah, Mr. James, charmed. I do apologize for the young lady here mistaking you for a gorilla. I can only put it down to the half-light. And a suggestion that a visit to the barber's would be one and a tanner well spent.
4: Thank you.
0: Your humble self.
4: Now then, what can I sell you?
0: We wish to purchase an animal. May we have a look round?
4: Certainly. Got some lovely cats here.
0: Oh, yes. Hello. How do you do? I recognize that ginger one. That's Mrs. Higgins. The tabby with half a tail, he's the one who scratches around me rhubarb. You can tell by the way he's spitting at me boot. Sydney, I thought you decided to go honest.
4: Well, I had to get stocked up first.
0: I'm sorry. We are not buying any stolen animals.
4: They're not stolen, I rescued them. All them little dogs there, poor little perishers. Do you know where I found them? Chained up to little wooden boxes in people's back gardens. I tell you, a pitiful sight. And me being an animal lover, naturally I set them free.
0: Naturally.
4: Believe me, they were so grateful, they couldn't wait to get into me sack so I could bring them home.
0: How touching.
4: Yeah, ain't it? Mm. I suppose that I'm just a sentimental old fool.
0: Yes.
2: Where did you get the other animals from?
4: All round and about. Now, take them canaries, for instance.
0: They look like sparrows to me.
4: Have they been licking that paint off again? All right, now then, let's see what we got for you. Oh, yes, here. I've been saving this just for you. A grey parrot. A bargain at five, Nicker. Very rare.
0: Very rare. There's thousands of them walking around Trafalgar Square. Just that they haven't got the fourth nose.
4: You know, I can see you're a bit of a naturalist.
0: I beg your pardon. You'll never catch me taking me clothes off in public.
4: No, but you're well up at the old bird stuff.
0: Pardon? Oh, yes.
4: Yes. Well, it's, you know, it's no use trying to kid an expert. Now, here's an interesting item. Peter Scott sold it to me. The egg of the very rare lesser spotted lapwing. Comes from Denmark.
0: Oh, yes, I can see it stamped on the side.
4: Oh, well, all right. Give us a tanner for it. At least it's fresh. Here, look. Here's a lovely bird for you. Genuine, guaranteed homing pigeon.
0: You sure he's a homing pigeon?
4: Certainly.
0: He looks a bit tired.
4: Well, he ought to be. I've sold him 87 times this week.
5: I don't think we'll bother about the birds. In fact, I think we'll...
4: Look here, look. Yes? I've got some smashing fish.
0: No, I don't think so.
1: Just a minute, let me decide. It's my birthday.
0: You're wasting your time, Andre. They're all fakes. Look at that bowl there. 6 goldfish, 30 bob.
1: Well, what about it?
0: There's 3 in there with a mirror at the bottom.
4: All right, miss, what have you decided on?
1: I'd like a nice little puppy.
4: And a very wise choice, too. I've got pedigree puppies here of every mixture under the sun.
1: May we see these puppies, please, Mr. James?
4: Certainly. If you just step into my dog department. Well, now, puppies. Let's see now. Here they are. Here, what about this lot here? All under 6 weeks old. Take your pick.
1: Oh, aren't they sweet? Look, Tony, aren't they lovely? That one over there sitting by himself. Oh, he's beautiful. I think I'll have him, Mr. James.
4: Oh, he's a lovely animal.
1: What do you think, Tony?
6: It's all right, I suppose.
1: Oh, you can see he's lonely sitting there, poor little thing. He needs a home. Please buy him for me, Tony. Oh, look, he's so lonely.
0: Oh, all right. Sid, how much?
4: 25 nicker.
0: Blimey, no wonder he's lonely.
5: 25 for that mournful-looking handful of hair?
4: He's a pedigree dog.
0: Pedigree my foot. He is the last in a long line of easy-to-please mongrels.
4: Look here, Hancock, I tell you, that dog has got a very noble parentage. By Count Ferdinand Württemberg, the 3rd of Saxe-Coburg, out of Princess Antonia Katerina von Dusseldorf of Schleswig-Holstein.
2: What's its name?
4: Harry.
0: There you are. See? Harry. He's a mixture. Not the type of dog I'd like in my house.
1: Oh, don't be so narrow-minded. You can't condemn a dog because of its parents.
2: Of course not. Look how I turned out.
0: Exactly. Pedigree pup. A four-legged teddy boy if ever I saw one.
1: Well, I want him for my birthday, so that's that.
0: Very well. You've got to look after him. But I'm not paying that money for it. £25.
4: I'm sorry, I can't possibly sell it for less than £25.
0: All right. We haggle.
4: All right.
0: We're haggling. I'll tell you what. I'll give you £5 for it.
4: £22.10.
0: 7 guineas.
4: £18.
0: 10 guineas.
4: £12.
0: £14.10.
4: 10 guineas.
0: £18.
4: 7 guineas.
0: £22.10.
4: £5.
0: £25.
4: Sold.
0: Wait a minute, I haven't finished yet. I know what I'm doing. I'm doing the haggling. £30, that's my last offer.
4: You drive a hard bargain, Hancock.
0: Yes. Think yourself lucky it wasn't an elephant.
4: Here's your pup.
0: Thank you. Wrap it up, we're taking it with us.
2: A good day.

0: Well, that's his kennel finished.
1: And very nice, too. Lovely and cozy.
0: Yes, I think we've made a very good job of it.
1: So do I. A very good piece of carpentry.
0: Very well thought out and planned.
1: Definitely.
0: Nice strong roof, lovely big solid walls, and a little swing door 6 inches high.
1: Yeah. How do we get out?
0: Lift it up, of course.
2: Ready?
0: It's all worked out. I'm not stupid, you know.
3: Have you finished the kennel yet, boys?
0: Yes, already, Andre. The puppy can move in as soon as he likes. I think he'll find it very comfortable. Has a little bell he can ring when he wants anything. And
3: you're not sorry you bought him, are you, Tony?
0: Sorry? No, of course not. He's quite a merry little fellow. I rather like him now. Why?
3: He's just eaten your slippers.
0: Oh, no. Not me slippers. Not me Hong Kong creeper.
3: Well, look. Look, here he comes. Come on, boy. Come on. Come on, over here, then. In your nice new kennel. Dinner's ready. Come on, nice din-dins.
0: Ah, that looks good. What is it?
3: Liver and bacon.
1: Ah, same as we've got.
3: Oh, no.
0: Well, what have we got?
3: Tin meat and biscuits.
0: Charming, charming. I'm not eating tin meat. Well, not that stuff with the dog's head on the side, anyway. How dare you give my liver and bacon to a dog?
3: Oh, he's a growing puppy and he needs to keep his strength up.
0: Well, he's not having me rhubarb and custard. I'll tell you that for nothing. Very partial to rhubarb and custard, and what's more, I... Oh, get out of it. What's the matter with you? Let go of me, turn up. Get out. Hello, what's that on his nose?
1: Custard.
0: He's had me custard. He's had me custard. What's the good of rhubarb without custard? Mark my words, Andre, you're going to spoil this dog. And I'm having no part of it. I'm going up to my room. And if you want to keep the peace of this house, you put that animal in his kennel and keep it there. I've spent 2 days building that, and it's the last thing I'm doing for him. Isn't it marvellous? We've only had him a fortnight, we've got to build him a bigger kennel.
1: Well, you expected the thing to grow, didn't you?
0: Yeah, but not so fast. Oh, dear, I've never seen an animal grow so quickly. He's 3 foot long already.
1: I'm not surprised the food he gets.
3: Morning, boys.
0: There goes your dinner on a tray. Tomato soup, roast beef, Yorkshire pudding and 2 veg. Bakewell tart and custard and camembert and biscuits. It's not right, you know.
1: Yeah, well, let's hurry up and finish the kennel. We've got some scraps on the boil.
0: Yum, yum. Hello, hello. He's sending the coffee back. I thought so. But not enough cream in it. Oh, he's a big head, that dog.
1: Well, anyway, this kennel should be big enough for him.
0: What? This should last him for the rest of his life. He can't grow much more.
1: No, he's probably one of those dogs that shoots up in the first few weeks, then doesn't grow any bigger.
0: Yeah. Yeah. One of those dogs that shoots up in the first few weeks and then doesn't grow any bigger. Look at him. 6 feet long and paws like globe artichokes.
1: Well, at least he's not eating so much. He's only picking at his dinner.
0: I'm not surprised. He had half a cow for his breakfast. It's costing me a small fortune, that animal. What with his food and 50 quid worth of timber for the kennel?
1: Look, he won't grow out of this one. There's enough room in there for a family of dogs. Don't worry, Tub. He's reached his limit. It's a physical impossibility for a dog to get any bigger.
0: Bill, are you sure he's a Pekingese?
1: Well, maybe not exactly. Oh, it's no good, Tub. We've run out of wood.
0: There's only one thing for it. Move the car out of the garage.
1: Where are we going to put it?
0: In the kennel.
1: Do you think he's really finally stopped growing?
0: Well, I don't know about that, but at least he's slowed down. He's only gained a stone and a half this week. There's Andre taking his breakfast over. Oh, Bill.
1: Yeah?
0: When he's finished eating, get him saddled up. I'm going riding. I don't care what you say, Andre. Nothing will make me change my mind. Dog or no dog, we are not moving out into the garage.
3: It'll only be until you can afford to buy a bigger house.
0: That dog will have to go. Let's admit we've made a mistake. The dog is a freak. He's already 2 inches taller than me, and he's still only 8 weeks old.
3: Well, the vet assured me he won't grow any more. He says he's an adult dog now. This is as big as he'll get.
0: I'm sorry, Andre. We'll have to get rid of him.
3: Oh, we can't, Tony. He's such a lovable little puppy. It'll break his heart if he had to go. He's terribly fond of you.
0: I know. That's the trouble. He comes charging over, picks me up by my overcoat collar, gets me up against the wall with his paws on my chest. I'm in bed for a week. I'm just about fed up with it.
4: Look out, Tom. Here he comes. Get him off me. Get off this person. Get off. No. Oh, get your tongue off his face.
3: Don't get angry, Tony. That's only his way of showing affection.
0: Affection? It's like half a yard of emery cloth.
4: Andre! Put him off! Get him off me, chest! Get him off me, chest! I can't breathe! All right! You can have the house. We'll have the garage. Get off!
3: Tony, take your leg out of Harold's mouth! He's already been fed.
0: I know. Half a pound of raw Hancock.
4: Get him off me. My ribs are going. Get him off.
3: Come on, Harold. Get off. Go and find another toy to play with.
0: Yes, that's it. Go on. Throw his cannonball down the garden. Let him chase it. Oh. Blimey. Oh, he's like a ton weight. Hit me in the back, somebody. My chest sunk. This can't go on, Andre. That dog's a menace. I'm not standing any more of it. You must choose between us. Either that dog goes, or I go. Understand? You must decide between him and me. We'll soon see who's boss around here. Shirts.
3: Shirts.
0: Socks.
3: Socks.
0: Where's my toothbrush?
3: Bill had it.
0: Bill, me toothbrush.
1: Hang on a minute.
0: Hurry up. When I'm gone, you'll have to find someone else to clean his suede shoes with.
1: Oh, look, Tom, don't you think you're carrying this thing a bit too far? Leaving home just because of a dog?
0: Home? What home, I ask you? What home? Look at it. Smashed. Every stick of furniture broken. The springs of the settee rested on the floor. And he only put his paw on it. Last night, he wanted to get in. So he scratched a hole in the wall. And he was so pleased about it, he wagged his tail at what happened.
5: Not without it.
0: And his stuffed eagle goes flying off the side.
1: Well, well, you could have kept him outside in the garden.
0: Garden? Oh, yes. You mean that big hole outside the back door?
3: It's only natural for a young dog to go scratching.
0: Scratching? This hole stretches for 16 gardens either side of us. It's like open cast coal mining. I've had nothing but abuse and complaints from the neighbours, and you can't blame them. People are terrified of him. They've had the civil defence out 3 times. Do you know, I've had 33 people coming down here complaining already this week. Hello, there's another one.
6: Good evening.
0: Blimey, who are you?
6: I'm your next door neighbour.
0: Shirts.
3: Shirts.
0: Socks.
3: Socks.
6: Oh, no, come on, stop messing about. I've come to make a complaint about your dog. He's been burying things in my garden.
0: Burying things in your garden? What?
6: Yeah, me.
1: This is terrible. When did he bury you?
6: Last week.
1: Well, why didn't you complain earlier?
6: Well, I've only just got out.
1: You
5: garden for over a week?
6: Yes. If I hadn't been buried under me potato patch, I would have starved.
5: If only I'd known. Handful of Colorado beetles would have made all the difference.
6: Oh, no, don't be like that. Now listen, the point is, what are we going to do about it? I want damages.
5: Hang on, I'll go and get me mallet.
6: No. You're not getting the gist of this at all, are you?
5: No, the gist.
6: For what you did to me, I'm going to sue you. And I'll probably get thousands.
5: Yeah, jolly good. I'll bury him myself next time. Look, there's no need to sue me. I'm sure we can settle it out of court. I'll pay you for any inconvenience you may have suffered.
6: Oh, right then. Well, let's see now. There's damage to the furniture.
5: What damage?
6: Well, after I've been missing for 3 days, my wife thought I'd run away and threw a party to celebrate.
5: All right. Damage to furniture. £20?
6: Yes, that'll do. Then I had a week off work.
5: That's £2.10. Yeah.
6: Of course, they don't think I'm worth much, you know.
5: No.
6: They've been trying to get rid of me for years.
5: Well, what makes you think that?
6: Little things.
5: Yeah?
6: Like everybody getting to work 5 minutes before me and locking all the doors.
5: You're sensitive.
6: Yes, well, you know I am.
5: Yes, I know.
6: Then they tried a very subtle way of getting rid of me.
5: Oh, yeah? What was that?
6: They stopped paying me. I fooled them, though.
5: Yeah?
6: I didn't do half as much work.
5: Ooh, you cunning devil.
6: So, altogether, the damages come to, let's see, £20 furniture plus £2... £22.10.
5: Oh, well, here's a check. Thank you very much.
3: Tony, come quickly.
5: What's the matter?
3: It's Harold.
5: He's run away. Go on. Tell me he's run away, please.
3: No, he's ill.
5: Ill? Yes, I expected something he's eaten. I told you to take the horns off those cows.
3: Oh, no, it can't be that. He hasn't eaten all day. He just lies there out in the garage whimpering. Please come and have a look at him, Tony. I'm sure it's something serious.
7: He doesn't look too good at all, does he?
8: No, there's something wrong with him, all right.
6: Can I be of any assistance? No, I know quite a bit about dogs. They're always biting me.
8: Perhaps that's what's wrong with him.
3: Do you think you could help him?
6: Yes, I think so. I know quite a lot about sickness. I'm in St. John's Ambulance, you know. I go every night.
8: Really?
6: Yes, oh yes. They're trying to get rid of me, though.
8: Yes, all right.
6: You know what?
8: What?
6: They bandaged me up from head to foot and ran away.
8: Yes. Good luck. What about the dog?
6: Oh, yes. Let's have a look at him. Oh, yes. Oh, yes. Oh, well. Oh. Ah. Yes.
7: What?
6: He's big, isn't he?
8: That's it, is it? That's the diagnosis.
6: Yeah.
8: Well done.
6: Oh, no, don't rush me. Don't rush me. Yes. No. Yes, now I see. Yes. Well.
3: Yes?
6: This dog's ill.
8: Not as a stranger.
3: Oh, poor Harold. It won't seem the same without him.
6: Oh, don't upset yourself. He's in good hands. I'll take care of him. I'll have him up on his feet and bury me again in no time. Now, if you'll all kindly leave the room, I'd like to be alone with my patient.
7: Goodbye, old chap. You'll be all right.
8: Goodbye, old. Get well.

0: What's happening in there? It's 2 hours now. Why doesn't he tell us something?
1: Steady, Bill. Don't crack. We must be brave. Harold would have wished it that way.
0: He wasn't such a bad old dog. So he was big. That wasn't his fault. Sure, he was mischievous, but he was still young. I know when we sent him out for the newspaper, he brought back the newsagent, but... But he was just being playful. When I think of the things we've said about him, I
1: know. I've said some pretty rotten things about him myself. Treated him very shabbily in the past. I pinched his food just to keep my own miserable body alive. I've taken the blankets off him at night so that I could keep warm. I even thought about pushing him out of his bed.
0: You didn't.
1: It's not very pretty to listen to, is it? And now you'll probably never know that all the time I was really fond of him. If he goes, I'll never forgive myself. It's my fault he's ill. He's fretting because he thinks I don't like him. I was only joking when I took him to the Outer Hebrides and caught a fast plane back. And now, he's lying there desperately ill.
2: Excuse me. Can I have a word with you? Something's happened.
3: Sir Harold, how is he?
2: Well, I'm afraid there's been a slight mistake.
0: Why, he's all right, isn't he?
2: She is.
0: She is?
2: Yes, and so are the 15 puppies, all healthy. Listen.
4: Oh, well, socks, shirt, toothbrush.
5: This has been the first of the new winter series of Hancock's Half Hour, starring Terry Hancock with Bill Kerr, Sidney James, Andre Melle, and Kenneth Williams. Incidental music was composed and orchestrated by Wally Stott and played by the BBC Augmented Review Orchestra, conducted by Harry Rabinowitz. The show, which was recorded, was written by Ray Galton and Alan Simpson and produced by Dennis Mayne Wilson.

0: Tudor Queen, the queen of canned meats. 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
1: Once upon a time there was an engineer.
2: Choo-choo Charlie was his name, we hear.
1: He had an engine and he sure had fun. He used good and plenty candy to make his train run.
3: Charlie says, "Well, my good and plenty." Charlie says, "Really rings the bell." Charlie says, "Love my good and plenty. Don't know any other candy that I love so well."
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0: Ladies and gentlemen, presenting the Reverend John Chandler.
1: My friends and friends, now will you all open your bank books and sing with me bank statement number 349. Yes, it is written in red, friends. Thou shalt not overdraw. My friend, here is a new word, of hope, and the word is
2: fun.
1: Yes, fun. This word fun was invented by Mr. Tom Danglers of Fun.
3: Guys, for many years now, I have felt the need of a new word in our language. Days and nights I lay awake thinking. Then, suddenly, in a blinding flash of inspiration, I sing this word, FUN. So up I got and wrote it down. It did look good even in the dark. The light of morning, it was still there, and I knew the word FUN was here to stay. I am very well pleased with it. Thank you. And ta.
1: Thank you, sister. And now, my dear friends, Mr. Mueller of the Corn Hunt will now lead you all in saying fun.
0: After me, now, friends. Fun.
4: Fun.
0: Oh, we're having fun tonight, folks. And now, over to Tom Motorcar Sellers.
5: I'm finished with cars, you know, that silly thing. I'm down to one motor car a week, folks. And no going to have it for me. Come on. Come back. Come back to the car.
6: It's true, folks. But wait. What is this approaching?
7: It's the unexpired portion of a human body on an African safari called Martin Clark.
8: Bajula! Mida alu! Bajula nips! Gajuom! Mida yam bimber nagaduiza!
9: That's it. Carter, tell him I don't understand what he said.
10: Right. Gaato, Latu Malo, Mutakia.
8: Yadi, Miao, Mika Chalala, Maguta Bari.
0: He says he doesn't understand what he's saying either.
9: You see, Alpha Jazz.
7: Wait a moment. Wait one moment. Lift out your shirt. Just as I thought. Your three men called Harry Seacombe.

0: not as popular as he used to be, folks.
1: What? That property, says, I tell you. I tell you, according to my Tim reading, I still property free.
0: Timber! Meanwhile...
2: You're Dr. Livingston, I presume.
1: Yes, I'm Dr. Livingston, I presume. Spell
3: L-I-B-R-N-D.
2: Stop. Ladies and gentlemen, we present the labor exchange of the air. If you look in your radio times, you'll see with the aid of a powerful magnifying glass the name Goon Show. Let it be so.
1: Part one, a deacon's old coal sack in the Hebrides. Pretty new.
4: Happy new Mac year, Moriarty.
1: You said that last year.
4: This is an encore, you hear me? You think we're 200 weight of anthracite. What a perfect disguise for us, Moriarty.
1: 200 weight, yes, but you only let me be 4 ounces.
4: Well, I thought of the idea. I deserve the lion's share.
1: I didn't know lions shared anthracite with us.
4: How do you think they keep warm all the winter? Hark, Moriarty, a merry hopmany singer. Open laughing. Here, lads. Moriarty, I can hear a twit in part two. Who is two parts twit?

0: forefathers and Moby Dick. Three mothers! 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Ah, Wales, land of song, land of certain things. A good job we got out of England before they spotted it.
1: I recognize those reeking lethal brandy fumes. It's Ned of Wales. Eddie, as your personal advisor, I must advise you to see me at once, whichever you prefer.
0: What? I don't quite understand.
1: You've no time to waste. Meet me outside Buckingham Palace.
0: Where's that?
1: Follow that sickening trail of UBEs. It'll take you straight there. But first, a certain nose.
2: It's me, folks.
1: Yes.
2: Played at Conks of Highgate Arrangements, Wally of Kensington.
3: Bloody!

0: this chapter.
1: That lives in Wall Street and Time magazine. Oh, all those things in America that we all hold precious. And that precious American quality called money.
2: Now, part four. The Great World War III for Neddy's Legs.
3: This is London calling in the Barbary Sea.

0: Sea Service report from the front. Today, American Marines occupied the heights of Neddy Seagoon's knees and are attacking down his shins towards the hairy ankle area. It is expected that by dawn, his feet will be occupied by foot soldiers. I myself will be in bed. Football. Greek Wanderers 3, Bolton 676. There was an accident at the corner of Burke Street when a bicycle knocked over a red lantern. Anybody seeing the accident, keep quiet, as the driver was a policeman.
1: Well, Ned, mate, it looks like your legs will soon be your own again, mate. Them lovely little leggies.
2: The Chinese are shelling my knee. Here comes the midget waving a dirty white flag. I wonder what he wants.
3: He got an Easter powder, mister.
2: No, I haven't.
3: I am Lee Song Blue. Mysterious skinny London man to the Chinese at me. Everybody. Oh, lad, didn't see you there.
2: A Finchley Boy Scout doing laundry for the Chinese?
3: Do not be fooled, Ned of Wales. Terry Cub of Blue Butter is really in the powder by a Finchley, and he's working to save your legs from the Chinese ratepayer.
4: Hand off, Peter!
2: What Finchley? A Chinese in long mandolin underwear.
4: Listen, Nerry away. If you will let us lock a bride, Lion, we'll make your knees a cobbler and let tighten your knees.
5: No. Don't let him dazzle you with promises of knees, Arnett. I'll make them English sergeants.
4: We'll make them Chinese captains.
5: English major.
4: Chinese general.
2: Any advance in Chinese general? Hey, huh?
5: British dustman with over-ear dustman.
2: British dustman, green one. Doing fine?
6: I object, mate.
2: Who are you?
6: I'm the dustman who's been going twice. I don't want to go any more, mate, I tell you.
2: Blood! Call Beverly Dustman. Hello. Stand by for the funny pail.
4: Hello! No! No! Not that! The table! The table!
2: The table! And that, folks, is how we turn the tables of the Chinese. And that's all, folks of the world, from Maiden Wales!

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1: Come on, for goodness sake. I say, you in front there, what's the holdup?
2: I don't know. There's quite a traffic jam building up. I'll ask the woman in front. Hey, madam, what's happening?
3: Heaven knows. I've been here for ages.
2: Well, ask him in the sports car ahead of you.
3: All right. I say, excuse me, but any idea of what's holding us all up?
4: Afraid not, old girl. I was gaily beetling along, and I had to slam on all brakes a bit sharpish. I'll ask the chappie in front. I say, Frederick.
5: What do you want, mate?
4: We're all getting a bit peeved, old chap. What's the delay?
5: Well, it ain't my fault, mate. It's the traffic lights. Look at them. They got stuck.
6: That was an excerpt from Forever Amber. Another in our series, a film worth remembering, which is more than could be said for the next half hour.
7: However, for the more tolerant listener, here is a sort of radio show which is beyond our ken. Among those taking part are our thermometer, the Begum of Leighton Buzzard, and the Bargum of Rochdale, Miss Perforated Paper.
8: She's a tearaway.
7: To continue, Sir Malcolm Dankworth, and of course Mr. Kenneth Horne, who has just made a new record from here to the pub in 10 seconds. Ladies and gentlemen, Kenneth Horne.
9: Well, and welcome to Beyond Our Ken. Now, first of all, I have a special word for French waiters. Garçon. Now, let's see what's been happening, shall we? Oh, yes, on Monday, I witnessed an incredible robbery. I was standing outside the shop when a man suddenly threw a string of pearls through the glass and ran off with a brick. Wednesday. Well, Wednesday was an unforgettable day. One of those days that only happens once in a lifetime. As long as I live, I shall never forget Wednesday. Well, on Thursday... On Thursday, Henry St. John Crumphampton came round. He came round. I don't know who'd knocked him out, but anyway. When he came round, he brought the Lamplighter's Choir with him. Well, there were so many in the lounge that some of them overflowed into the dining room, which was rather a pity because it was a new carpet. However, the baritone, Edith Figg, got jammed up against the door, and she was very annoyed, and in the end flew off the handle. And at tea time, the contralto, Oliver Ponchard, went and put the kettle on, and it suited him very well. And by the way, I hope you're taking notes, because I shall be asking questions. On Friday, I thought it was about time I had a bath. So I went round to the plumber's and ordered one. And then on to the office, where I had to admonish my secretary. Well, she's been going home earlier and earlier, so I had to say to her, look, you don't seem to know when it's time to stop. And she said, yes, I do, when we hear somebody coming. That brings us once again to our special Hornorama feature.
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9: A dispute over a large insurance claim was in the news this week and served as a sharp reminder of the value of insurance. With us tonight is a representative from the insurance world. Now, how do you do, sir?
10: How do you do, sir?
9: How do you
10: nice
9: do?
10: You to ask me.
9: Thank you.
10: My card.
9: Oh.
10: Yes,
9: oh, this is a new one to
10: it's
9: me.
10: A new
9: the
10: one, yes.
9: WNPO Insurance Company.
10: WNPO, yes.
9: Yes.
10: That's right, that's us.
9: WNPO. Now, what does that stand for?
10: We never pay out.
9: Oh. Well, now, tell us something more about your company.
10: Well, so we are responsible for insuring a lot of very famous people. We did have one well-known film star insured for over £20,000, days until she fell down on her premium. Then we had a client who insured himself very heavily, and he's had a bit of bad luck, really.
9: What's that?
10: Well, he's still all right. Of course, you can never be sure of anything. Perhaps I could interest you in a policy.
9: Well, I don't know.
10: Well, we've all sorts, you know. Here's a simple one. If you bump your head, you get a lump sum. There's more comprehensive policy with unique coverage if you're savaged by a goldfish or... or attacked by a Martian at the bottom of a lift shaft. If you're knocked down by a herd of stampeding elephants...
9: Now, wait a minute, wait a minute. Yes. Do I get anything if I'm knocked down by a car?
10: Only if it's driven by an elephant. Then if you happen to fall off the top of a gasometer...
9: Yes, yes, yes, but these things are hardly likely to happen.
10: Well, you don't want them to, do you? Anyway, I've got to go now. I've got to go now. I will see Honor Blackman about policy.
9: Oh, she'll be interesting.
10: Yes, well, I'm advising her against it.
9: Really? Why?
10: Yes, I don't think she should be fully covered, you see.
9: I see what you mean. Yes, thank you very much. Thank you.
10: Goodbye.
9: Goodbye, sir. Yes. Goodbye. Thank you very much. The time has come round again for another European song contest, and Britain has been choosing its best entry. However, there's one new song they've missed, and we'd like you to hear it now.
8: Hello, Rodney.
11: Hello, Charles.
8: My word, you're looking absolutely dolly.
11: Do you like this suit of mine?
8: Oh, but, Rod, it's quite divine, and I just adore the sequins on your brolly.
11: Hello, Charles.
8: Hello, Rodney. I say, that tie you're wearing's rather vivid.
11: No one asked for your advice.
8: Now then, Rodders, that's not nice.
11: Sometimes you make me absolutely livid.
8: Hello, Rodney.
11: Hello, Charles. You know, I really think you're rather witty.
8: Well, I never like to brag.
11: No, but Charles, you are a wag.
8: Yes, but now it's time to finish off the ditty.
11: All right, Charles.
8: All right, Rodney. It's always going to be we two together.
11: True, we only meet each week, but the friendship's quite unique.
8: And it's you for me and me for you forever.
11: For we've been together now for lots of shows, and it don't seem a day too much.
12: For there ain't a man living in the land that I swap for my dear old bush.

0: Which brings us to our panel of experts who are waiting to discuss this week's searching question. Top of the table, here he is again, Hanky Flowers.
1: I nearly didn't get here today, you know. It's shocking, this travelling, isn't it? Well, I mean, personally, I use the underground. It ruins the car, but there's far less traffic. Oh,
0: Hanky, before you go, now, what sort of car have you got?
1: Oh, it's brand new. It's one of these new Russian cars.
0: Russian, are any good?
1: Oh, it's marvellous. Only trouble is, every 3,000 miles, it has to go in for a brainwash.
0: All right, now, here's our pop singing star who always has a job getting into his flat because he never can find the right key, Ricky Libby.
2: Hello, now. I'd like to remind you about my special request program next week. If there's any particular songs you want to hear badly, tune in, because that's how I'll be singing them.
0: And that we can depend on. Next, with her saucepan always at the ready, Fanny Haddock.
3: Hello again, my darling. And here's something new and exciting to do with pineapple chunks. Now listen, my darlings. One evening when you've nothing much to do, why not just try putting the pieces together again?
0: And finally, the man who put the sex into Sussex, Arthur Fallowfield.
4: Well, you know, it's funny you should mention Sussex. I was only thinking of someone I knew there the other day. Her name was, Lorelei Nantucket. I can't think what I went out with her for, but whatever it was, I didn't get it.
0: Thank you very much, Arthur. Well, that's our panel, and so to this week's question from a listener who asks, do members of the panel have any hobbies? All right, then, how about you, Hanky Flowers?
1: Yes, this is going to surprise you. Horse riding. Yes, you can see me any morning in Rotten Row. In fact, that's how the place got its name. Actually, you see, I went to this chap to learn, and I said, can you fix me up with a quiet little filly that won't give me much trouble? And he gave me a phone number. Yes. I said, no, nothing like that, thank you. Anyway, he gave me this huge horse, you see. He said he's quite docile, except he goes mad when he sees spurs. I said, why? Is he an Arsenal supporter? Yes.
0: All right, now. Ricky Livid.
2: I haven't had many hobbies, really. When I was younger, I did start collecting stamps, but I thought to myself, that's no good. Flatly gets you nowhere. So then I took up knitting. Oh, you're going to laugh. I was very good at it. In fact, I'd go so far as to say that among the pop singers, I'm the biggest knit there is. My latest effort is with two big needles and a roll of flexed. Oh. Knitting an electric blanket. But it's one other hobby I don't talk about much. When it's dark, I nip out in the backyard and make my own whiskey.
0: Really? We had no idea.
2: No, I ain't said nothing about it before, but I did record a song about it.
0: What was that?
2: In the Still of the Night.
0: Now, Fanny Haddock, what about your hobby?
3: Ah, yes, dear Johnny.
0: Hobby.
3: Oh, I'm so sorry, my darlings. Hobbies. Oh, yes. Well, I'm interested in antiques.
4: That's very appropriate, I think.
3: Please, would you mind, Mr. Fallowfield? Look, I have been collecting antiques for many years now, and people come from far and wide to see my pot lids. What's more, I've got the biggest snuff box you've ever set eyes on.
0: That is interesting. Do you like snuff?
3: Oh, I don't know. I've never tried it.
0: Well, as it happens, I've got some here. Here, try it.
3: Oh, thank you. Oh, my dear, it's delicious.
0: Fanny, you're not supposed to eat it.
3: What do you expect me to do? Stuff it up my nose?
0: All right, now, Arthur Fallowfield. Now, think before you speak. What are your hobbies?
4: I amateur dramatics. Oh. Yeah, that shook you, didn't it?
0: It did, yeah.
4: Well, I've appeared in many successful productions in Air Village Hall. We used to do our own versions of famous plays. There was a farm tractor named Desire. I did quite a lot in that. Then we did Look Back in Ongar, and Compost Without Tears, and Castor Oil with Everything. That had a very long run.
0: Yes, I'm sure it did. Arthur, how did you get started in amateur dramatics?
4: Well, it was Mrs. Forrester that got me going. One night I was seeing her home from rehearsals, and she said to me, "What part are you interested in?" Well, of course.
0: Yes, well, thank you. Well, that's all from the panel this week. And now here are Jimmy, Tony, Marjorie, and John, whose hobby is the Fraser Hayes Four.

0: And so to this week's drama, a story of courage and heroism in the true pioneering spirit.
1: For many years, men have been fascinated by the challenge of high mountains. They seem to have an indefinable urge to do things from a great height.
0: Listen now then to one story of mountain climbing that has never been told. We present Ascent in the Himalayas, or did we have to bring that smelly old yak with us? It was in Tibet that the members of the expedition assembled for final briefing from their leader, Professor William Cumming.
2: Professor Cumming is an experienced mountaineer and author. You probably remember his book, Coming Round the Mountain.
1: Yes. Indeed, a great chap, Bill. His conquest of Ben Nevis was also related in his book, Bill and Ben.
3: I am Professor Cumming. For this expedition, I chose several experienced climbers, if only socially. All right. Now, you are the ones chosen to share with me the dangers that lie ahead. Does anyone want to back out?
1: Oh, no, good heavens, no, no.
3: Oh, pity, because I do. However, on an expedition like this, it's important that we all get to know each other very well. Now, this is Philip Waring.
1: How do you do?
3: He's a climber of the old school.
1: Yes. You should see what I put on top of the spire.
3: And this is our geologist, Sir Eustace Fop.
2: That's me. Hello. I was always very good at geology, but I fell down on my botany.
3: And this is our charming companion, Miss Angela Pickford.
4: Hello, gentlemen.
2: But shh, she's a woman.
3: I'm glad you noticed.
2: But what on earth are we taking her along for?
3: Miss Pickford is a B.A.
2: Ask a silly question and you'll get a silly
3: Good old Angela. She'll be collecting certain scientific information.
1: Data?
2: We might try.
3: And finally, there's our Sherpa. Now, this is Sherpa Tinsel.
5: I'm very pleased to be with you.
3: Sherpa Tinsel has just returned from the mountains in India.
4: Well, really? You went to Everest?
5: No, I went to have a climb.
2: I suppose we do have to take him with us.
3: Yes, of course we do. He's the most experienced and reliable chap in the party, and there's no one I'd rather see at the end of a rope. Now, here's the map. As you can see, Kanchenjunga is 28,000 feet. Now, all we have to decide is the best way to go.
1: Well, Professor, if I may make a suggestion...
3: Yes, Waring?
1: How about upwards?
2: Oh, brilliant. I'm glad he's coming with us.
3: Now, look here, we're wasting time. Now, if we set off... Take a look here. If we set off across this plateau here... Across the plateau here, then up to the overhang, across the glacier, turn right at the first bend, bear left, and then...
2: Yeah, but wait a minute, Professor. Wouldn't it be better...
3: Belt up, Sir Eustace.
2: Charming.
3: And kindly remember, I'm in charge of this expedition.
2: All right, Professor. You need to lose your temper. Oh, somebody got up on the wrong side of Tibet this morning.
4: Professor, I assume that in the main ascent, we shall all be roped together.
3: Yes, Angela, of course we shall, yes. And remember, all of you, that in the event of any mishap, there'll be a jerk on the end of the rope.
6: Yeah, can't I be in the middle?
3: Don't worry, Waring, we'll look after you. Now, then, here's our schedule. We set off from base at 09:30... And we should have reached the upper slope by... Oh, oh, oh, oh! Sir Eustace, please be careful where you put your ice pick. Now, Sherpa, are the yaks loaded?
5: Well and truly, they've been knocking it back all night.
1: Now, look here, I say, aren't we going to take that lovely old shaggy thing along?
4: Yes, you know I'm coming.
1: Stupid. Not you, Angela. I mean that beast over there.
2: Yes, I'm coming as well.
1: I mean the llama.
3: No, we're not taking that.
1: Why not? Surely.
3: It's all right. There's no cause for a llama.
4: What did he say?
3: Well, he said any more jokes like that and he's not going. Now, get a good night's sleep, everybody. We'll be making an early start. At dawn, our shepherd roped us together and we set off up the Kanchenjunga. What did you say, Waring?
6: I said I wish they'd turn...
1: The sound effect's off. Professor.
3: What is it?
1: Oh, thank goodness, I thought I was lost. Where are we?
3: Top of page 9.
5: According to my calculations, we're about 15,000 feet up by now.
4: I'm exhausted. Couldn't we rest for a while?
3: All right, we'll camp here. And by the way, I'm getting worried about Sir Eustace. Where's he got to now?
2: I'm here.
3: Where? Are you all right?
2: No, Professor, I'm not. I'm a bit under the weather.
3: What do you mean?
2: An avalanche just fell on me. Help!
6: Hang on, I'll dig you out. Give me a spade, someone. Right. Oh!
1: Sorry. There. That's done it.
7: Oh, I'm frozen. Oh, look at my hair. It's full of icicles.
1: I thought they were curlers.
7: Oh, it's cold. I can't stop shivering.
1: Stop shaking your head.
7: I can't help it.
3: Look, what he needs is a quick nip from this.
7: What is it?
3: A pair of pliers.
1: Oh, oh, he's fainted. Now, quick, get him inside the tent.
4: Now then, here. Quick, have a drop of scotch.
7: Oh, thanks, no ice.
5: He's in a bad way. He's getting blue.
3: Well, that's nothing. You should hear him at rehearsal.
1: No, it's better now. He seems to be reviving a bit.
7: Oh, I'm so cold. Oh, I keep rubbing my leg, but it just feels as if it doesn't belong to me.
4: It doesn't, but don't stop.
3: The blizzard's come up pretty thick. Just listen to it out there. And there's nothing we can do but wait.
6: But we can't just sit up here in this mountain peak doing nothing but listen.
3: Oh, I don't know. After all, this is a peak listening hour.
4: Now, what we all need is some food. Here, get this down, you. It's pemmican soup.
1: Well, at least it's wet and warm.
3: Now, that's the main thing, Waring. We've got to find ways of keeping warm.
4: Oh, Professor, I'm beginning to crack up myself.
3: Now, steady on.
4: No, it's no good.
3: No, Angie, come on, stop that. Stop that.
4: I'm sorry.
3: Here, you need a friendly pat. There. And possibly there.
1: Trouble is, you know, we lost so much of our equipment on that last climb. Cropper, where would you say we were?
5: Right up the crevasse without an ice pick.
4: Oh, just listen to that wind.
2: It's that filthy soup of yours.
3: Hello. He's better. I suggest we don't stay here too long. It's enough to freeze a jolly good fella. Angela, now, do you think you can make it?
4: I'm willing to try anything.
8: Yes, so we've heard.
3: Come on, then, let's strike camp.
1: Sharper, here's a broom. Just sweep the snow over.
5: What for?
1: Well, let us leave the glacier as we would wish to find it.
7: I don't know that I could go any further.
3: We've got to. Come on.

0: I'm no good. I can't go on. I'm done for.
1: Oh, poor Sir Eustace. He's collapsed in a heap.
2: Well, thank heavens it's only snow.
0: I'm done for. I'm done for, do you hear? I'm done for. I can't go on. I'm going.
3: Oh, pull yourself together.
0: That's no good, I tell you. I can't go on. Just leave me here in the snow. I go on. Go on without me. I'm done for.
2: He's going fast.
3: He's going next week if he starts again.
0: It's all right. I've recovered.
2: Well, come on then. Let's keep going.
1: Wait. Look out there. What's that great chasm yawning in front?
3: Sherpa, shut your mouth.
0: Professor, there's a lot of nasty little cracks appearing in the ice.
3: Well, don't read them out or we'll be in trouble.
2: We must keep on climbing. We can't be far from the top. We must go on.
1: Waring's right. Never give in.
0: That's rich coming from you.
3: Be careful, be careful. This slope is treacherous.
1: I'm slipping.
0: That's more like it.
2: Angela, quick, dig your ice pick into something.
4: With pleasure.
3: Stop it, you two. We're on dangerous ground.
5: Yes, that's what the producer said about those last two gags.
0: What's he on about now?
3: Well, look at Sherpa. He's right up there on the top dancing about wildly.
2: He's beckoning us on.
3: Come on, then. A last supreme effort.
2: We're there.
1: What's he trying to say?
0: He's pointing at something. Look, there.
3: Good heavens. You know what this means?
0: No.
1: What?
3: Here it comes. We've reached the peak. That's all for this week. In next week's program, we shall be having an excerpt from the new film starring Sir Michael Redgrave, Sir Alec Guinness, Sir Ralph Richardson, and Sir Laurence Olivier, and called The Beatles Story. So until next week at the same time, this is Kenneth Horne saying goodbye for now and leaving you with this thought from a listener in Horam, Sussex. These days, is Hansard full of anecdotes? Cheerio.
6: You have either been listening to or have just missed Beyond Our Ken, a sort of recorded radio show, in which you heard Kenneth Horne, not to mention Kenneth Williams, Hugh Paddick, Betty Marsden, Bill Pertwee, the Fraser Hayes Four, and the BBC Review Orchestra conducted by Malcolm Lockyer. Eric Merriman wrote the script, your announcer was Douglas Smith, and the show is produced by John Simmons.

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0: What has a hazelnut in every bite?
1: Sorry.
0: And thick milk chocolate for your delight?
1: Sorry.
0: Nougat and caramel, golden light?
1: Sorry.
0: And don't forget the hazelnut in every bite. And again. What has a hazelnut in every bite?
1: Sorry.
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0: 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And don't forget the hazelnut in every bite.
1: Sorry.
0: A hazelnut in every bite.
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8: 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We

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1: I came across Mr. Kipling in a meadow by the church. 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
6: And now, a show that we humbly dedicate to Lady Dartmouth. 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Round the hall.
7: And hello again. Well, today marks the start of Based an Archdeacon in Syrup of Figs for Fun and Profit Week. And there'll be many events to celebrate it on Tuesday. On Tuesday, there'll be a display of old-time frog bottling in the round at the Wimpole Street Porridge Bar. There's international freestyle gnome fingering. At the five-minute hippo wash Brompton Oratory. On Thursday, well, our old friends, the over-80s nudist basketball team, are playing an exhibition match against the Harlem Globetrotters. And this will be followed by the presentation of a medal to the nudist voted most likely. I shall be interested not so much in who gets the medal as where it's pinned.
8: And now, in association with Lou and Leslie Grade, Clerical Sportswear Boutique, Lambeth Cut, we present
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7: Here in the studio is the last surviving member of the Muff Plaster family, Sir Aardvark Muff Plaster, talking to Nemene Mousehat.
9: Once again, Sir Aardvark.
10: Well, if you say so. I'm sorry, my dear, just a trick of the light.
9: Once again, it gives me great pleasure.
10: Oh, then be my guest. thank you, my dear. You brought a little sunshine into an old man's life.
9: Last week, you told us about the...

0: Life. Last week you told us about the muff plaster who discovered America.
1: Yes.
0: I believe that this week you're going to tell us about another member of your famous family.
1: Yes, I am. It's the story of Tiger Muff Plaster, one of the greatest boxers this country has ever known. It all started in the Welsh village of Andy Pandy in the Rhondda.
2: It's been hell. Hundreds of us miners crammed into a space no larger than Shirley Bassey's talent. We sing to keep our spirits up till we can't take no more. Then it's time to go home. And we stagger, blinking into the light. Oh, it's hell, I tell you. It's hell.
0: Well, give up working down in the pit.
2: Who's talking about the pit, girl? I've been up the pub. But our son's going to be a prize fighter. I resolved that the day he was born. That's why I christened him Mafanwy. With a name like that, he'll have to fight.
0: Oh, die, he's not big enough to be a boxer.
2: Not big enough? He's huge for a Welshman. Nearly 3'6". Do you want him to be like the rest of us miners, coming home covered in coal dust, having to wash in a tin bath? Too poor to have a lock on the bathroom door?
0: Oh, die, there are compensations. All you miners, the beautiful singers.
2: When you haven't got a lock on the bathroom door, you have to be. I tell you, Bloodwin, my son's going to be something.
1: Hello, Dad.
2: I'm not quite... But I'm not quite sure what...
0: Been, Mafanwy.
1: Oh, I've been brooding on the infinite.
0: It's all that lava bread you've been eating.
1: Yeah. You see, Dad, I decided I want to be a poet like the other Welsh poets and live in America and be rich and write about how wonderful it is to live in Wales and be poor.
2: You a poet?
1: Yeah, I've written lots of poetry, walls of it. Yeah. Here's my latest. Read it.
2: There was an old monk of Bengal who had... Well, even if it was possible, it doesn't rhyme. No, son, give up the poetry. You're going to be a fighter. I'm taking you to London to meet a boxing promoter. A man whose name is a household word in boxing circles.
3: My name is a household word in boxing circles. The third. It's hyphenated, of course, and I'm known in the fraternity as Diamond Jim, because I wear diamonds everywhere.
1: Everywhere?
2: Everywhere.
3: Yes, to the office, to the gym. I'm the biggest fight promoter of them all. I've managed all the great heavyweights, Max Schmeling, Max Baer, Max Bacon... And one day I was in my gym in Soho watching one of my boys working out.

0: There, boss, I've worked it out. It's a splinter. Boss, give me a crack at Cooper.
1: Bet you're punch drunk.
0: Oh, maybe punchy, but I'm still take Cooper.
1: Henry Cooper wouldn't fight you.
0: Henry Cooper? I mean Gladys Cooper. I'm not that punchy.
1: I'm sorry, Dame Sybil, but you're not cut out for this sort of thing.
2: Excuse me. Excuse me, Bach. Excuse me, front. Excuse me, side. I've come straight from the pit. I'd like you to see me fan wheel.
1: Yeah, I'm sure it's very nice. Some other time.
2: No, my son, me fan wheel.
3: How'd you do, sir?
1: Well, not much to look at, nothing to see.
2: I want him to be a boxer. Will you take him in hand?
1: Well, he's small, he's small. Well, let's see now. Take off your shirt. Take off your vest. Take off your minor.

0: helmet, now your trousers, now your boots. Where's he gone?
1: Here I am behind the cigarette packet.
0: I looked him up and down, mainly down. There wasn't much up.
1: Well, I'm still growing.
0: I ran a practiced eye over him. He was tiny but perfectly proportioned. Like a... Like a young Greek thimble.
2: Well, do you think he's got what it takes?
0: Yes. Yes, but I wouldn't take it. He's got barely enough for himself.
1: Oh, give me a chance, sir, please.
0: Oh, all right. Now, do you think you can go around with Sailor Catamole here?
1: Yes, I can go around with him.
2: Now, slip these gloves on, son. Now, show him what you can do.
0: The tiny muff plaster stepped into the ring. Sailor Catamole swaggered out of his corner, determined to show the newcomer who was the better man. They stood toe-to-toe, trading punches. Muff plaster's adversary towered over him, but the plucky Welsh bantam made up in skill what he lacked in inches, and with a flurry of blows had his giant opponent groping. They clinched and reeled round the ring together. And then, breaking from the clinch, Muff Plaster moved in for the kill.
3: Hell!
4: Grunt! Fuff! Frack! Thong! Castow!
3: Eek!
0: Eek?
4: Yes, he hit me in the eek.
3: Wet, zip, splot, crutch!
1: Had enough, sailor?
4: Well...
5: Well, just one more and I really must go.
3: Splat!
0: Well done, Muff Plaster. With me as your manager, I think you can go to the top.
6: The scene changes. 3 months later, our young heroes camp.
0: Muff Plaster trained on a diet of raw eggs, raw meat, and pints of fruit juice. He did a lot of running. And every afternoon he'd work out with his sparring partner, old Lefty Hand Clinker.
3: There, had enough?
7: Yes, thank you, darling. Oh, look, you've ruined my set.
3: Sorry, I don't know my own strength. Oh, Lefty, when this is all over, will you run away with me? I've got a place in the valley where I know you'll be happy.
7: Oh, give up the ring now before you ruin your head.
3: No, Lefty, I can't. A man's got to stop running sometime. Turn and look himself in the eye and say, who am I? What am I? Where am I? Why am I? And how? How am I what I am? Why am I who I am? Where am I? What am I? How am I what I am?
7: Oh, if only it were that simple.
3: I am a man, and a man has got to do what a man has got to do.
7: But you're so small.
3: All right, a small man's got to do what a man's got to do. It's just more difficult to reach. Lefty. Oh, let me take you in my arms and kiss your kneecaps.
7: Oh, darling.
0: All right, you two. Break it up. Now, I've got good news for you, Muff Plaster. Tomorrow night, you're going to fight for the championship of the world.
3: Against Mohammed Loom Bucket?
0: Yes.
7: Don't do it. You don't stand a chance.
3: But I've got to go through with it. I have a sacred trust. It's not for me. It's not for me. It's for the people back home. All those little people I left in my village back on page 3. I can't let them down.
7: But you don't have the experience.
3: Don't worry. I'll pull out something that'll surprise you all.
0: On the night of the big fight, the arena was packed. The crowd was hushed as the MC stepped into the ring to announce the contest.
8: My lords! Ladies! Gentlemen! On my right, the champion of the world... Mohammed Loom Bucket! On my left, the plucky challenger from Holy hell with it. Wales! And we, Tiger Mufflush.
9: Hooray!
8: At the weigh-in this afternoon at Simpkins and Brown's Yom Family Butchers, the champion tipped the scales at 212 pounds. Liver and lights thrown in. Mufflush still weighed 3 pounds 12 ounces. Ringing wet. Your referee for the contest, the Reverend Cosmo Margulies.
10: So you're Muff Plaster, are you?
3: That's right.
10: Yeah, I've been dying to get my hands on you. Yeah. Do you know what I'm going to do to you? I'm going to get you in a clinch. Then I'm going to bite you in the stomach. Then I'm going to gouge your eyes and very likely bite your ear off.
3: Yeah, you shouldn't be talking to me like that.
10: Why not?
3: You're the referee.
10: All right, your boys, go back to your corners, and when you hear the bell, come out fighting.
0: How'd you feel, Muff Plaster?
3: Nervous.
0: Now, take off your dressing gown and... Good heavens, those shorts are a bit brief, aren't they?
3: Well, I borrowed them from McGowan.
0: Walter McGowan?
3: No, Kathy McGowan.
0: Well, they look better on you than they do on her.
11: And at the start of round one, the two boys are sizing each other up. Now, the champion is moving in on the attack with his left arm in, his right arm out, his left leg in. He shakes it all about. Yeah, doing the hokey cokey.
12: Break!
11: Now, both boys are mixing it in the middle of the ring. The champion is really giving Muff Plaster a stick. But the challenger seems to know what to do.
6: Here you are. Here's a stick. You know what to do.
3: Yes, Tom.
10: And Mohammed Loombucket is out. He'll never beat the count. Muff Plaster is the new champion.
3: Yes, I said I would do it. I'm the greatest and I'm the prettiest. And I've got medals for tap dancing.
7: Darling, darling, Miss Stanley.
3: Oh, darling, Lefty, now I'm champion of the world. We'll never be apart.
0: Look, Muff Plaster, as your manager, I must tell you that playing around with women is no good for a boxer.
3: Well, tell me who it is good for and I'll become one of them.

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1: First, Daphne Whitethigh with some handy tips for the housewife.
2: Hello.
1: Hello.
2: There's a very good way to stop the breakfast porridge from sticking to the saucepan. Eat toast and marmalade instead. A listener in Dorset asks how to avoid those telltale crow's feet round the eyes. The answer is, to avoid, well, as far as possible, sleeping in a tree.
1: Thank you, Daphne. Thank you. And hello again, Sunday Night TV personality Seamus Android.
3: Hello. All right, hello. Well, now, here I am. Wherever this is. And before I introduce you to my first guest, whoever he is, I'd just like to... Oh, that's better. Now, we were to have had a return visit for the first time, yet again, of Zsa-Zsa Gabor, but unfortunately, owing to circumstances beyond my control, here she is. And I know you're just dying to meet her, and with that, good night.
1: Thank you. Thank you, Seamus Android. And I hope you get better soon. Well, it can't get any worse. Now... this week, the colour supplement takes a look at the English seaside. It's often said that the English will put up with anything as long as the hotel is satisfactory, even on their honeymoon.
4: Here we are, darling.
5: It's lovely, Charles.
4: Well, ups a daisy over the threshold. There.
5: Shall I put you down now, Charles?
4: Yes. We've got quite enough to manage with the suitcases. Come over here. To the window. There. Look at that view.
5: Oh, Charles. It's magnificent.
4: Yes. Look at that sea. Look at that sky. Those liver salts advertisements get better every year.
5: What made you pick this hotel, Charles?
4: I don't know. Perhaps it's because it reminds me of Nice. Perhaps it's because the air is like the air in Portofino and the light is like Athens. And yet it's funny to think that it's no more expensive than a working men's hostel in the East India Dock Road.
5: Where at? Actually, are we, Charles?
4: In a working men's hostel. The bridal suite.
5: Oh, is that our bed, Charles?
4: Yes. I'm ready for beddy bye. Aren't you my little pudding?
5: Yes, lovey wovey.
4: How about a little kissy whisky?
5: I don't like to.
4: Oh, do.
5: Oh, no. Well, yes. Oh, no.
6: Oh, please make up your mind, Mrs. There's 14 of us in this bed trying to get some sleep.
1: When you fix your hotel, there's no end of amusements to beguile the seaside visitor. The follies on the pier, follies under the pier, the amusement arcades, and even if the weather's bad, there's always good family entertainment at the cinema.
7: Seats in all parts, seats in all parts. This way, sir.
8: Excuse me, is this film suitable for the whole family?
7: Yes, a good, wholesome, clean family entertainment.
8: Pity. What are the usherettes like?
7: Mary.
8: What's the flavour of the month?
7: Curried mongoose.
8: On a stick?
7: Yes.
8: Who's in the film?
7: Julie Christie.
8: Oh, yes, I don't mind her. Who else?
7: Omar Sharif.
8: Oh, no, I'm not having him.
7: Well, I'm afraid there's nothing we can do about it.
8: Oh, well, while the film's on, I can amuse myself having a poke about the ashtrays. Having a crawl under the seats, see what I can find. And if I get tired of that, I can sit next to courting couples in the back and light matches. Don't worry about me. I'll find something to keep me mind occupied.
1: Well, not surprisingly, the chief attraction of the seaside is the sea, and there have been many songs about it. And here to sing one is your own, your very own, Rambling Sid Rumpel.
8: Ah, hello, me dearie-o, for I'll hoist up me artifacts and keel haul me dando.
1: Yes, it's a good trick if you can do it, isn't it?
8: Now, the song I'm going to sing, he tells of a sailor lad who nerked his clipper all over the seven seas.
1: Nerked?
8: Yes, nerked. What's the matter? You got cloth wogglers? Nerked. 'Tis a word used by sailors when they're thinking of something else. But it's gone now with the passing of the windjammer, or baked jam roll, as it's called. And it goes after this fashion, boldly and vigorously. What shall we do with a drunken nurker? What shall we do with a drunken nurker? What shall we do with a drunken nurker? He's bending his cord wangle. Hit him in the nadges with a bosun's pin. Slap him on the grummet with a wrought iron lunger. Cuff him in the moolies with a captain's grunger. Till his bogles dangle. Heave-ho, and up she rises. Heave-ho, and up she rises. Heave-ho, and up she rises. Oh, he's broken his cord wang.

0: And thank you, Rambling Sid. Of course, the great institution of the English seaside is the boarding house. Recently I was leafing through my copy of Throw Off Your Clothes and Live. Well, I buy it for the chest problem. And I saw an advertisement which read, Get away from it all, spend your holidays at the Boner Guest House, Bognor. So I decided to throw a few things into a bag and give it a try. Hello, anybody there?
1: Oh, hello, I'm Julian, this is my friend Sandy.
2: Oh, hello, Mr. Owen. Oh, welcome to our guest, Lassie, thank you. Oh, welcome, yes. For the guest, Lattie, it's a proper home from Omi.
0: Yeah. And how long have you been hotelier?
2: Not long, but of course we knew Bognor well, didn't
1: what?
2: We? Oh, we used to do your summer seasons down here, entertaining, you know.
1: Yes, we was at the Smuggler's Nook year after year.
2: Yes, songs at the piano. Oh, they'd let their rye right down when we got going. You know the sort of thing. Jewel, get on the piano.
1: Shall I?
2: Get on the piano. Yes. Or allow your lappers on the Striller's Boner. Yes, sit down, Mr. Orme. We'll give you a sample.
0: Oh, thank you. I'd like to.
2: Give you a sample. I dream of Jeannie with the light brown rye.
1: Then there was, Bless this Lattie, butch and stout.
2: Oh, and what about our duet?
1: Oh, yes.
2: We'll troll beside you today. Love you.
1: And the big finish.
2: The big finish.
1: Yes.
2: Some day she'll troll along the balloon I love. Oh, what love.
1: Very
2: touching.
1: Then it went on.
2: Then it went on.
1: Maybe I shall meet her Monday. Maybe Tuesday.
2: No, not Tuesday. You've got the hairdresser.
1: Oh. Head like a sieve. Head like a sieve. Still, you do get the idea, Mr. Holmes.
0: Yes, I'm afraid I do, yes. And then you opened this boarding house.
2: Well, not immediately. When the bottom fell out of the nook, we'd done a season. We'd done this season on the sands.
1: Punch and Judy.
2: Punch and Judy. That was going all right till Jewel gave the eggnog a thrashing one night. Yes, and ruined the performance.
1: Traitor.
2: Yes.
1: That! Nancy before Mr. I've got my parts mixed up, that's
2: yes. Yes, he does, you know, when he's had a few.
1: Yeah.
2: Yes. It was awful. Punch went off with the hangman, and Judy finished up singing risque songs with a crocodile. Not exactly a children's entertainment, no. Ducky.
1: We had our tender turned down by the council.
2: Flat.
1: So we both had a bit put by, so we decided to plunge into this boarding, Lattie.
2: And here we are.
1: Done trolling.
2: That's the name. Yes, we offer very reasonable rates. B&B, 16 shillings. Use of cruet, extra.
0: Well, how much extra?
2: Depends what use you put it to.
1: Yes, you see, we class it as a sort of extra vegetable.
0: Oh, why is that?
1: Well, it's got peas always in the mustard.
2: There's absolutely no restrictions within reason.
1: No, of course. No women in the rooms.
2: No women in the rooms. No. Not much danger of that with Mr. Orne, not at his age. Only thought he's likely to attract, never make it up the stairs.

Well, I spent 2 days there, and I must admit I came home with my body beautifully brown. There was a leak in the gravy boat. And the doctor says it'll wear off eventually, and after having had it analyzed, his only comment was, thank heavens you didn't drink it. Cheerio. See you next week.

0: That was Round the Horn, starring Kenneth Horne, with Kenneth Williams, Hugh Paddick, Betty Marsden, and Bill Pertwee. On the musical side, you heard the Fraser Hayes Four and Edwin Braden and the Hornblowers. The script was written by Barry Chook and Marty Feldman. The show is produced by John Simmons.
1: Yes, it's for you. It's your dinner. It's called Cupboard Love. Cupboard Love's different. Comes in a packet, not a tin. See this foil pouch? Keeps it moist and squeezy. That's right. It's a new kind of cat food. Moist. It's good for you. Like it?
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1: Well, we seem to have a few minutes to spare while we're rewinding the tape of Hitchhiker's Guide to the Galaxy. So in the meantime, here is the first showing of a brand new programme.
2: And now, another BBC Two programme that's of minority interest to everybody. Face the Smart Alex. Introduced, as always, by Joseph Cooper in his dummy suit.
3: Well, a very dummy hello, and welcome once again to Face the Smart Alex. And tonight on Face the Smart Alex, our special guests are TV astronomer and understudy to Southwark rubbish tip Patrick Moore, a slimy, smug-looking expression, and sitting behind that, Robin Ray, and finally, one of the most respected personalities in the music business, the bacterium who gave Anthony Newley lockjaw. So, that's the panel on Face the Smart Alex tonight. And first of all, Robin Ray, I'd like you to listen carefully to this piece of music. And now, could you please tell us, Robin, what an awful smart aleck you are?
4: Certainly, certainly. I hold 57 honorary degrees in music. I know every single composer who ever lived personally. And I am, in general, quite sickeningly smart and clever and the most brilliant authority on classical music ever in the entire history of civilization.
3: No, I think you're just guessing there. I'll give you a clue. It's seven words.
4: How can I be such a creep?
3: Correct, yes. 2 points to you.
1: Well, we've had complaints that this edition of Face the Smart Alex is a little too upmarket for most of BBC Two's viewer. So let's feed the programme into the BBC's special Common as Muck desophisticator machine and see what comes out.

0: Hello. Hello once again, and welcome to another edition of Junk Box Jury. My name is Noel Edmonds, but that's your problem. And here at the BBC Television Theatre in Purgatory, we're all ready to try and rehash another tired old programme from the 60s, because we can't think of any new ones. And on our panel tonight, we have four more really up-to-date 1980s type contemporary folk of today and right now. And they are super singing star and modern-day heartthrob Frankie Avalon.
1: Hello, good evening.
0: Lead guitarist with the Tornadoes, Heinz.
1: Hello and good evening.
0: An exciting new wave artist, the man who played double bass with the Old Seekers and Grindelot.
2: Hello, good evening.
0: And finally, a man with his finger really on the pulse of the current rock scene, the assistant roadie to Pearl Carr and Teddy Johnson.
3: Hello, good evening.
0: So, that's the panel. The rules are the same as always. We play extracts from brand new, innovative ITV and BBC television programmes, and afterwards, the panel have to vote on whether the show will be a hit or an ITV comedy series. Here's the first one now. It's from ITV, a fantastically new, never thought of before, radically different pop programme. A bit.
4: 5, 4, 3, 2, 1. Yes, the weekend starts here with another edition of Ready, Steady, Go!
5: Good morning, Mr. Thrimskins.
6: Good morning, Doctor. Just take your clothes off, would you please?
5: No, I say that.
6: Oh, sorry, I'm new here.
5: Yes. All right, well, what can we do for you then, Mr. Thrimskins?
6: Well, it's my left leg, Doctor.
5: What about it?
6: Well, these last few weeks, it's been feeling a bit Scottish. All down the inside.
5: I see. Just roll up your trousers then, would you please?
6: Certainly, Doctor.
5: Not that far.
6: Sorry.
5: Yes, you're right. Look, you're starting to grow a tartan sock all down the right-hand side. And unless I'm very much mistaken, there are traces of a sporran beginning to form up here.
6: Oh, no.
5: Yes, I'm afraid it looks dangerously as if you've caught Kenneth McKellar of the knee. Tell me, does it hurt when I say Jimmy Logan is as funny as an amputated foot?
6: Oh, oh. Oh, yes, I'm afraid it does.
5: Oh, dear. Oh,
6: what is it, Doctor? What have I got?
5: Just open your mouth wide and say, ah, would you please?
6: Hello and welcome to the White Hen and Club. We're all the same old tedious gang as usual, and all ready and waiting to see the new year in. Okay.
5: Fine, again, please.
6: We've got grown men prancing round in stupid check skirts with big furry bags hanging from their waists, grown women hopping up and down like idiots over swords, and grown men and women pretending to enjoy a joke by Chick Murray. Did that tell you anything, Doctor?
5: It's as I feared, Mr. Thrimskins. You have contracted terminal hogmanay.
6: Oh, my God. Is it serious?
5: No, it's too bloody silly for words.
7: Dear sir, I'd like to complain about the distorted picture being presented to wee folk up here in the Highlands.
0: Well, there we are. ITV's new one, Ready, Steady, Go. Frankie Avalon, did that do anything for you?
1: Well, to me, it didn't really seem to have quite the same flavour as the original series of Ready, Steady, Goat. In fact, I think...
0: Go.
1: Oh, sorry. Ready, Steady, Go.
0: No, no, I meant get out.
1: Oh, right.
0: And good riddance. A man who played double bass with the Old Seekers and Grindelot, any thoughts at all?
2: Well, I thought it seemed a bit long for a pop program. Long and thin and made of plastic and bent at one end.
0: I think you may have been listening to the arm of your glasses by mistake.
2: Oh, sorry.
0: So let's just vote on that one, shall we? Hit or an ATV comedy? Oh, dear. The panel have voted that overwhelmingly. As we move on to our next offering...
8: There will now be a short intermission.
9: And now, from the people who brought you All the President's Men, Washington Behind Closed Doors, and Earache, comes the most sensational, most devastating, most shocking film ever to hit the screen about American politics. We present A Complete Pack of Lies.
10: Washington, 1970, and throughout the Capitol, the Nixon administration wait for the dreadful storm clouds to break.
5: Senators, generals, most trusted advisor of the president and her puppies. As you know, you've been invited to meet our leader here in the Oval Office for a very special reason. There are no corners for you to hide in.
11: Do I get to press the button now?
5: What?
11: Do I get to press the button now?
5: No, not yet, General. No.
11: What's the use of me being a general if I can't press the button?
5: Now, gentlemen, I would like to...
11: Please, look. I'll let you wear my uniform tonight.
5: Oh, well,
0: Ladies and gentlemen, the President of the United States of America.
5: Good morning, sir. Allow us to help you off with your sincerity.
0: Let me take these jowls and hang them up somewhere, sir.
12: Thank you, gentlemen, thank you. Now then, what is this emergency meeting all about? Hakim Badowski?
5: Oh, well, Mr. President, it seems that you're trailing rather badly in the latest set of popularity ratings.
0: Research reveals that you have an obvious disadvantage over Lyndon Baines Johnson, John Fitzgerald Kennedy, and Franklin Delano Roosevelt.
12: You mean...
5: Yes, Mr. President. I'm afraid your middle name isn't nearly silly enough.
12: No.
5: We've also gone into very careful research on this one, Mr. President. In fact, the Vice President himself bravely volunteered to be the first guinea pig. However, I'm afraid he's...
12: He's Spiro T. Agnew?
5: I'm afraid so, sir. A malfunction in the process gave him silly first and last names and left his middle name untouched.
0: Late last night, however, our boffins produced this, sir. The Acme Silly Presidential Middle Name Simulation Computer. Switch it on and let's see what it comes up with.
7: Richard Bingo Nixon.
12: No, not quite right, no.
7: Richard Snigsby Nixon.
12: Oh, that's terrible. Isn't there anything that suits me at all?
7: Richard Watergate Scandal Nixon.
12: I think we'll switch it off now.
7: Richard Millstone round the neck of the American people, Nixon.
12: Now, General, will
7: Richard,
12: you please...
7: Richard, biggest crook in the White House, Nixon. Richard Norman...
12: Oh, I am sorry. The grenade slipped.
5: Well, which are you going to choose, Mr. President?
12: Oh, well, let's see. What were the last two?
5: Richard Millstone round the neck of the American people, Nixon, and Richard, biggest crook in the White House, Nixon.
12: Millstone and White House. That gives me an idea. I'll take one bit from each. Let's just write it down. There we are. That looks innocent enough, doesn't it?
11: Stonehouse?
12: Yeah. Nothing sinister about that.
0: Alan Freeman, you're not in fact on this program, but that may just be wishful thinking. What did you think about that one? Alan Freeman?
13: Oh, sorry, I thought I was dead.
0: Oh, yes, I beg your pardon. So you are, my mistake. So, another... There. Now on to something a little more nostalgic, a re-release of an old LWT show.
14: This is the dawning of the age of Aquarius, the age of Aquarius.
15: Good evening and welcome to Aquarius, the arts programme that makes Aquarius look boring. I would have been Russell Hart if it was still legal. In today's profile on comedy, we visit the new one-night show at Her Majesty's Theatre by Siberian salt mine workers in aid of people all over the world who are, for one reason or another, Oxbridge comedy geniuses. Also, later on in the show, Wither Rowan Atkinson. A blast furnace manufacturer shows how it's possible. But first, the arts. Sitting next to me now is a dirty plastic Mac, partly occupied by Mr. Horace Mouthdribble of a London borough we won't mention in case it puts the local residents off going round the back of Sainsbury's ever again.
16: There you go.
15: Fine. Now, one understands you've just secured a very substantial grant from the Arts Council. A grant, in fact, for you to develop under the patronage of the said council the activities of the dirty old man as a significant art form. Now, tell me, what Luca Gobbling project are you engaged on at present?
16: Molesting the Royal Ballet.
15: Molesting the Royal Ballet.
16: Yeah.
15: I see. Now, to a layman such as we won't go into that, the aesthetic concepts of touching up a major national dance troupe are still a little blurred. So perhaps we could just take a look now at this extract from one of your performances at Sadler's Wells.

0: doing on here?
1: Come on, come on, that's quite enough of that.
2: Absolutely fascinating.
3: Well, I'm sure viewers watching in radio only would love to know what you actually did there.
4: 10 years.
3: Now, more recently, one gathers, you've been engaged on another work.
4: Oh, yeah. I believe this one combines a greater degree of delimitation in the psycho-automatic explanation of post-Picabian free expression.
3: And this is?
4: Taking the Doyle Carr Opera Company upstairs for a nice time.
3: Yes, this, by any standards, must rank as a pretty ambitious opus.
4: Oh, yeah.
3: In view of the fact that you live in a bungalow.
4: Quite.
3: So now, Mr. Mouthdribble, let's move on to some of the critical notices you received at the time for that performance, and I quote, Mr. Mouthdribble's attempts to offer the Prospect Theatre Company a nice bag of sweeties, terrible, the Daily Telegraph, awful, the Financial Times, and nominable, the Guardian.
4: Here, this one here liked it.
3: Oh, yes, the Chocolate and Confectioner's Chronicle. Mr. Mouthdribble gives a whole new meaning to Macintosh's Rolo. Now, look, Mr. Mouthdribble, or may I call you, are you in any way worried by somewhat widespread alarm that you're being paid vast sums of public money despite the rather smutty nature of your activities?
4: Oh, not at all, yes.
5: Thank you, Angela. And I think if we move fast, we've just got time to fit in another quick one. This is from the BBC, and let's see what you think of this.
6: Hello, and welcome to David Vine shouting into a microphone at the Crystal Palace National Sports and Show Off Your Body Centre, where once again butch men from all over their girlfriends have gathered to flaunt huge great lumps of flesh at the camera in another sparkling holiday edition of The Superstars.
7: And taking part in Superstars tonight are Cruyff Ertse, the celebrated Dutch marathon cyclist and current holder of the sore parts of his bottom. Oos Voetskenhoog, the famous 22-year-old Belgian boxing champion from Bruges, whose neck is 8 inches wider than his head. Gladbach Worms, the controversial Westphalian bobsleigh supremo who wrestles bulldozers and cracks nuts by coughing very loudly. Coca-Cola Yamiki Himengrun, the crack 22-year-old Skittles ace from Finland, whose vital statistics are 23 stone, 18 stone, 22 stone, and who does press-ups by lying on his back and pushing the world up and down. And Bratz Turda, the 15-year-old infant beggarman neighbor prodigy from Czechoslovakia, as strong as an ox and almost half as nice smelling. Grok Volgodonsk, the world-famous 25-year-old Romanian tug-of-war team, rumoured by some to be the world's most athletic lover and currently married to a trampoline. Mel Paparelli, the celebrated American fag card ace from Springfield, Missouri, holder of 857 Butchness titles, and in his spare time, Mount Rushmore. These, but by no means last, Britain's very own superstar from Hamburg, Kevin David sportswear promoter tax exile. The 22-year-old soccer nonpareil who exercises every morning by jogging 25 miles around his bank balance. And finally, also from Britain, champion Joe Buckner impersonator for 6 years running, Brian Jacks, the judo and karate masochist who keeps himself in regular agonizing pain by frying his feet in hot mozzarella cooking oil. And also has regular workouts in the gym every day underneath the business end of a 73-ton power driver. Yes, these are the men who are going to compete tonight for the title of World Superstar 1979.
6: So there we are. Well, the first 18 events were won by foreigners, so we're not going to show them. Instead, you join us now in the gym, where Brian Jacks is now up on the parallel bars and taking part in an event that he has now made his own. Viciously whipping yourself across the back with a piece of thick copper wire, as used in training by all thick coppers. Absolutely amazing stamina, this, from the 22-year-old Caucasian Homo sapiens here. 485, and he's already way in front of the others. But I was talking to one of his muscles earlier on, and And he told me Jack's biggest ambition is to shatter his own personal record of 4,000,000,007 lashes, which you'll remember he set up in Helsinki last year, shortly before being admitted to the local mortuary for observation. Well, he's still got a long way to go. In the meantime, over to the racetrack and Ron Pickering.
0: Hello, this is Ron Pickering here at the start of the 500 metres, and there seems to be a slight hold-up at the moment.
1: Bang.
2: And now, Adam Turner in the lead. The plucky tails heads out check is in the lead, followed by the 25-year-old flesh-coloured plantigrade from Bronsk in the centre lane. Then comes the skin-coloured primate from the Netherlands and Coca-Cola, the sinewy two-armed fin on the outside. So now it's the 5-foot-10-inch mammal now. The 5-foot-10-inch mammal followed closely by the multicellular Romanian with no hair on the palms of his hands. And here comes the caudate now. The powerful finished vertebrate is pushing ahead now, ahead of the endoskeletal quarter-centenarian from near the Carpathian banks of the River Olt. But here comes the non-reptilian. The brawny 6-foot Missouri foodivore is streaking ahead now, and he looks certain to win this race without any shadow of a doubt. Ah! Exploded! What terrible bad luck. Incredibly bad luck. The Pirelli has exploded there just as he was coming up to the last bend. And what a shame. This after such a promising start to the season by the American here. I think he'd only previously exploded in something like 8 of his 20 events, 3 of which only involved his head blowing up, so he was still able to keep running. So what a pity there. A tremendously gifted athlete. And if only he could just conquer this weakness for spontaneous detonation, I'm sure he could really get somewhere. Well, now over to David Vine shouting from the swimming baths.
6: And as you join us here in the Superstars freestyle relay, it's Ulster out in front by a mile. Then come Worms, Vootskin Hoog, and our own Kevin David sportswear promoter Tex Exile, who is, it must be admitted, suffering from a very unfair handicap in this event in being British. But it's definitely Ulster now in the lead as they come now in. Oh no, I don't believe it. I do not believe this at all. One more length to go. We have the race in the palm of his hand, and Ulster has undergone a radical spiritual conversion just at the last turn. Instead of retaining the breaststroke in the left-hand lane, he's converted to Brahmanism, shaved his head, and is now handing out pamphlets about the Hindu belief in the cycle of life or samsara to the other competitors. Oh, what an upset here. And I'm afraid this has completely ruined the Dutchman's chances of a win in this event now. So over now to Ron Pickering in the gym.
0: And the tragic news here in the gym is that Brian Jacks has lost his chance of beating his own world whip the skin off your back record. We've never seen a disappointment like it. He was up to 4,000,000,003 strokes, just 4 more self-inflicted stinging cuts across the back to go, and then disaster struck. Jacks turned into a moth. I think it's fair to say it took everyone by complete surprise here. He just formed himself into a pupa, recomposed his molecular structure inside the chrysalis, and then emerged almost immediately as a bagworm moth and fluttered away. Well, Jack's wife is, in fact, here in the crowd tonight, so let's go straight over for a word with her now. Mrs. Bagworm, have you any comment to make at all about your husband's decision to opt for insect metamorphosis there?
8: Well, as a matter of fact, there is something I've been wanting to get off my chest for some time now.
0: And what's that?
9: Eric Pode of Croydon.

0: bombing that epic film score. Sorry.
1: Well, well, Mr. Croydon, it's certainly a surprise to see your face in these parts.
2: Oh, no, yes.
1: Shouldn't it be on your head?
2: Well, the suspension's gone on me car, see?
1: Oh, I see, yes. Now, tell me, how have you been keeping?
2: Embalming fluid.
1: Well, welcome to Crystal Palace anyway. Now tell us, what race have you been taking part in today?
2: The final of the women's 100 metres, mate.
1: But they don't allow men in that.
2: I know, the qualifying event was murder.
1: Isn't he a panic? Well, I gather you had a hard time of it in the gymnasium.
2: Yeah, yeah, I was held up for a long time in the weightlifting.
1: What by?
2: A truss.
1: Well, thank you very much there, Eric.
2: I used to play a lot of cricket once, you know. Oh. Only I was disciplined for whacking the umpire below the belt with my bat.
1: And what did you get for that?
2: 2 boundaries. Yes. Here, I'll get a lot of these off scrap dealers, you know.
3: Will you ship your grotty little skeleton out of here before I shove this microphone right up
4: there? So, very quickly now, Hines, did you enjoy that at all?
2: Well, personally, I thought it smacked too much of the former radio show, The British Way. So I'd vote an ATV comedy.
4: Oh, dear. Well, that's a very great shame, because I have to tell you, I'm afraid, that we do, in fact, have with us tonight the Berkis Way's closing credits.
5: Oh, no.

that seasonal edition of Eric Purdy of Croydon's Easter special, you heard the voices of me, the two other blokes, and a well-built young lady. The Easter Parade of Insults was written and enjoyed by two young men who were not doctors and didn't go to Cambridge. And the egg they laid was hatched and produced by a man with glasses, most of which are now empty. See you again next Easter, folks. Till then, happy dynamic living!

0: The Burkers team with their own seasonal brand of good cheer. But now the second half of today's Comedy Bill.
1: The Hitchhiker's Guide to the Galaxy by Douglas Adams, starring Peter Jones as the book.

0: Somewhere in the shady part of the Milky Way, just outside a small bluish star, orbited by a few damp planets of dubiously desirable habitation, there is a tiny hole in the electromagnetic airspace. To plug this void in the continuum, the inscrutable monoliths of the collapsing star system of Radio 4 Light Entertainment occasionally employ a tiny, imperceptible device known as the Birkis Way. The Hitchhiker's Guide to the Galaxy defines this as a program of infinite tedium, which gets cheap laughs by doing pathetic parodies of other, much more successful shows. Its impressions are notoriously unrecognizable. This one, for instance, sounds absolutely nothing like me. And as if that weren't bad enough, it invariably ends in a silly fashion just when you least...
1: End a meal with a Cape Apple. Straight up. Cape apples make good eating. Crisp, juicy. Marvelous exercise for the old choppers. Go on, treat yourself. Live. Buy a bushel or two of Cape apples today. You can't lose.

0: You know how much dogs love fresh meat. 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
1: Hold it. 15 seconds from now, you'll see the picture he just took. See? With the Polaroid Land camera, you get bright, sharp pictures in 15 seconds. Snap, pull, peel. It's that easy. Is there any better way to get pictures of the family?
2: I came across Mr. Kipling in the meadow by the church. 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But then, when it comes to the little details, Mr. Kipling does have an exceedingly good eye.
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6: A life of bliss. Being a brand new biographical series about Bachelor Bliss with Brenda Bruce as his married sister Anne Fellows, Colin Gordon as Tony Fellows, Muriel Pavlo as Tina Holliday, and George Cole as the shy young bachelor himself, David Alexander Bliss. Last week, a new job for David Bliss with a firm of toy manufacturers. Hooked on his verbal contortions, I made it an excuse to see him a couple of days ago and asked how he felt about running their export department.
7: Well, excited, naturally. It's only a small firm, of course.
6: But an important job.
7: Yes, and I couldn't be more thrilled at the prospects.
6: Particularly of earning more lolly.
7: Oh, good heavens, it's not that that thrills me. It's a chance of doing something worthwhile, seeing more of the world.
6: But you'll be based in England, surely?
7: Home-based, but with occasional trips overseas. Wonderful experience.
6: You believe travel does broaden the mind?
7: Yes, and fully realize minds ripe for expansion. I'm not saying the extra cash doesn't interest me, but...
6: If only to spend on your girlfriend, Tina.
7: Now, look, if I've said it once...
6: You've said it a dozen times.
7: I do not want to discuss my private life.
6: Sorry, you were about to say...
7: That for my money, it's far more important to have experiences with broad-based girls. Better to get my thrills from experienced foreign broads, you know.
6: One more time.
7: More important for me to gain experience by getting oversexed. Yeah. Honestly, Freud might have explained it, but I'd rather not try.
6: Nor me, I have a bank manager to keep happy. Back to the present, over to David and Tina at the fellow's house, and still on the subject of money with the profit motive.
7: Tina.
8: Hello, darling.
7: This is what I call an unexpected pleasure.
8: I told you I might.
7: Why?
8: Pop in on the way back from the hairdresser.
7: Ah, yes, but I wasn't absolutely sure you were expecting.
8: Pardon?
7: Wasn't absolutely sure I'd had the pleasure. Hello.
8: Help me off with my coat instead. Not that I can stop long. How come you opened the front door before I rang the bell?
7: Well, caught sight of you coming along the road.
8: Oh, I see. Sitting room?
7: Yes. Honestly, who'd be a dog owner? I've just been giving Psyche a bath.
8: I know. I should take your jacket off and hang it up to dry.
7: My trousers are soaking wet, too.
8: Yes. But we must draw the line somewhere.
7: Now, what on earth do you mean by... Oh, I see what you mean. And the quicker we get off the trousers, the better.
8: Off the subject. Psyche in here?
7: Yes.
8: Hello, Psyche. My goodness, you do look beautiful. What was all that about?
7: She's just agreeing with you.
8: Is Anne at home?
7: No. Tony said it was time she had a new dress and sent her off to buy one.
8: You don't mean it was his idea?
7: Yes.
8: A husband volunteering to buy his wife a dress?
7: Yes. Was it that surprising?
8: Well, I shouldn't tell any other husbands. It could lead to a lynching.
7: As a matter of fact, Anne said she'd really got all the clothes she wanted.
8: Anne said that?
7: Yes.
8: Then there's only one answer. They've both become hippies.
7: Well, Tony's out in the garden somewhere.
8: I know.

0: sickening, sir. Absolutely sickening. These ceaseless assaults on the susceptibilities of sensitive citizens are simply symptoms of a sick society.
1: Oh, keep talking, Mr. Disgusted. You're doing the carnation in my buttonhole of power, of course.
0: I intend to keep talking, sir. What are they doing about mayonnaise?
2: Well, they're still playing it.
0: Mayonnaise, sir.
2: Oh, yeah.
0: You answer me this, sir. Why is it that they've designed mayonnaise bottles so that when you upend them over your plate, either nothing comes out at all, or the whole bottleful gollops out over one radish?
2: Well, it's obvious it's a question of the neck size. You want to take it up with customs and neck size.
0: Now, you answer. Now, look, sir, you answer me this.
2: Yeah.
0: Those under 20 parade programs the BBC put on for the youth of the country. Now, why do they make anyone listening who's over 20 feel that he's 100 years old?
2: Yes, those youth programs. Dunhill, you're not doing anything for the minute. Tell the listeners something about them. Go on.
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4: This channel is currently offline for essential maintenance and will be back as soon as possible. Please check back soon.
2: First subject to debate this evening is, should youth clubs stay open all night? Tom?
5: Mr. Chairman, I would like to point out that though I myself have never been out hunting, I understand that the fox enjoys it himself.
2: What's that got to do with it? Can you say that? Oh, you oaf. That's the next question in this completely unrehearsed program. Are blood sports cruel? We're on youth clubs now.
5: Oh. I'm sorry.
6: Mr. Chairman, speaking on behalf of the girls of my youth club, I want to say it was a wonderful place until it was raided. I mean, speak as you find, especially the Rambles. I do believe it is up to us to try to keep the British standard of living waving.
2: Yeah. That's a good point, Gwendolyn. Now, you, Tom, put your comb away, lad. What about the boys in your club?
5: Mr. Chairman, as far as it concerns I, personally, I, myself, would have them all shot with other vermin.
2: We're still on youth clubs! We're talking about fox hunting, we're on youth clubs. For your information, that's my foot you're playing footsie with under the table. Now, Gwendolyn, would you agree that, ashtray on your left, dear, not the polished table. Would you agree youth clubs are an incentive?
5: Mr. Well, Chairman, the damage done to hen coops by...
2: I'll wrap up, spotted dick! He's a dead loss, he is. Gwendolyn, dear...
6: Well, I want to say that a great deal depends on the way the club is run. I know that our youth leader, Mr. Churlish, was grand fun till somebody blew the gaff. Surely... That is the democratic way.
2: Well put, dear. I think we can sum up now. We've had two points of view. One from Gwendolyn representing our girls, and the other from Flash Harry on my left here. We can hope that this discussion was heard by the Ministry of Education officials. The

0: Officials are keen, they are willing, they are eager to help.
1: And what is more, Mr. Chairman, the huntsmen tell me they breed like rabbits.
2: Price talking point. Once again, we meet the Grounds, our family of ordinary people bravely facing life. Today, their talking point is, should a young couple spend their honeymoon alone, or should they go with each other? Over to the Grounds.
3: Home, time's getting on. We really must start discussing the honeymoon.
4: Yes, eh?
3: Have you thought about the honeymoon at all, Ron?
4: Only once, eh? I fell off me bike.
3: Decide where we'll go. What about Frinton? They say that's very cosmopolitan.
4: No, Eth, I don't think my dad would like Frinton.
3: Your dad? What's he got to do with it?
4: Oh, I never go to the seaside without my dad, Eth.
3: Oh, but Ron, I'll be there this time.
4: I know, Eth, but it's not the same as having your own family. But, F, three is more company at the seaside. You can't play beach cricket without a wicket-keeper.
3: But it's our honeymoon. I don't want to play beach cricket.
4: No?
3: Ron, you can't take your dad on our honeymoon. Well, you know him and his remarks.
4: Oh, now, don't cry, beloved. Look, we needn't all stay at the same hotel. We'll book a double room at one hotel and a single room at another.
3: Well, that might be possible.
4: Of course, Ed. Then Dad and I could meet you on the beach after breakfast. Now, don't cry, beloved. You know it only makes me cry.
5: Hello, hello.
0: Well, I won't disturb you if you're enjoying yourselves. Oh, Ron, do you know where your mother's got to? I must find her. The dustbins want carrying out.
3: Mr. Glum, I've just heard about your coming on the honeymoon with us.
0: Oh, Ron, you told her. And I was planning it as a surprise.
3: Mr. Glum, do you think it's right for yourself to intrude in what is generally regarded as a twosome occasion?
0: Well, if I'm doing it for you, you'll thank me. I'll tell you quite honest, Ron is a misery at the seaside. He loses his sandals. You can't get him away from the vulgar postcard kiosk. He can never remember the tent number he left his clothes in.
4: Dad. Dad, don't.
0: Well, that lady in number 63 had every right to call the beach inspector. So you see, Eth, I'm doing you a favour.
3: Mr. Glummer, I appreciate your intentions, but, well, this is a honeymoon. And,
0: look, Eth.
3: You know, it's different.
0: If you don't want me to come, just say so. Believe me, I'll understand.
3: I don't want you to come.
0: But I don't understand. 20 years I've taken my baby boy away in the summer.
3: Well, why not take Mrs. Glum away this year?
0: Oh, don't talk wet. I want a holiday.
3: Why don't you, Mr. Glum? Some women appreciate little things like a holiday after 20 years without one.
0: Well, take me wife with me?
3: Yes.
0: I do believe you're serious. I wonder. You don't mean take her away for the full week, of course.
4: Yes, Dad. Why not?
0: Do you know, there's a certain novelty about the idea what appeals to me. Cool. Wouldn't the old dear get a surprise when I tell her, eh? Mama! Mama, I'm taking you away for a week's holiday! thought perhaps it wasn't quite the right moment to give her a sudden surprise. I just remembered where she was.
3: Where, Mr. Glum?
0: Getting the mangle down from the loft.

0: Richard!
1: Three more brandies and soda, please. Say, Edwards, you heard this series the BBC are doing? The one called Vienna, City of Romance. Oh, those Viennese must have been a very romantic lot.
2: Yeah, very romantic, Your Grace. Waltzed round all day with their heads in the clouds and their tails in the Vienna woods.
1: Think the old-time Vienna really was so gay and cheery?
3: Surely Your Grace knows the old Viennese setup, this sort of thing. I am Johann Strauss. Papa Johann, they call me, for I am a lovable old boy. The story I am going to tell you is about my beloved Vienna. Vienna, where everything is in waltz time, and even the telephone number of the police station is Whitehall 123123. This story is of two young people in love, and it starts in the Hofbräu, where a gay ball is in progress with everyone wearing masks.
2: Ah, my beautiful masked enchantress, you waltz divinely. May a poor student take your arm for supper?
4: Why take my arm, sir, when there is salami sausage for all?
2: Then, would you do me the privilege of sharing half a yard of salami with me? If we station ourselves at either end, we can both nibble inwards till our lips meet.
4: What can I say but yes? For this is Vienna, where nights are gay and love holds sway.
2: And one does not drop a clanger by sharing a banger. Aside, little does she know I am not a poor student. I am really Crown Prince Otto of Holstein-Schnitzel, last of the Habsburgs.
4: Oh, what rapture to be in Vienna, whooping sausages in waltz time. Aside, little does he know, I am not a high-born lady. I am really a poor waitress.
3: Little do either of them know that salami's been hanging around the kitchen for months. But this was Vienna, and they were in love. All night they danced, waltzing, waltzing, high on a cloud of garlic. Then at dawn came the time to unmask. All over the ballroom came cries of surprise as the dancers gazed into the faces of those whom they'd been partnering all night.
1: You! Blimey, so what?
3: While from a bench in the shrubbery...
2: Please, let me take off your Mickey Mouse mask. Please. I'm sure you look just as pretty underneath. Let me take it off.
4: Oh, no. Please, don't take the Mickey. And do not remove your mask either.
2: But why not?
4: Let this night remain a perfect memory. Let me remember you as I see you now wearing your Boris Karloff mask. Aside, little does he know that I'm falling in love.
3: Little does she know he's not wearing a mask. But this is Vienna, and they are in love.
2: But no, no, please don't run away like that. Come back. Hoi! You've left 4 inches of salami.
3: But little Goethe was gone. Gone from poor Otto with just a smile and a waltz. It was to me that the dashing young Prince Otto dashed.
2: Please, Papa Strauss, help me find her. My father, the Archduke, has always had a high regard for your family. He said he'd be lost without his Strausses.
3: No. Oh, your papa, to me he was so wonderful. But, Highness, you must tell me more about this girl. What did she look like?
2: Mickey Mouse.
3: Then we shall need some cheese.
2: No. No, no, I mean she was wearing a Mickey Mouse mask. I could not see her face, but I noticed she had a dimple on her knee.
3: Ah, those low-necked dresses.
2: Oh, but I would recognize her voice anywhere. I must find her.
3: Highness, is this wise? You are an aristocrat, a prince of the blood, while this girl, she may be a bit...
2: I do not care. Come, Papa Johann, brush up your mustache and we'll scour the city. Come, Papa Johann. Finish your meal. We'll leave. It is no use. For 7 weeks, we have questioned every girl with violet eyes, but no luck.
3: You speak for yourself. I've been using my Vienna loaf.
2: No, it is hopeless. Let's pay the waitress and give up the search. Oh, miss.
4: Coming. Let's see. 2 apple strudel on toast and a pot of hock for 2.
2: Wait. That voice. Miss, speak again. Say something.
4: You've got your elbow in the sauerkraut.
2: Yes, papa to she. January has suddenly turned to June. Oh, fair enchantress, do you not recognize me?
4: No.
2: At the master ball, we shared a salami, and you met me halfway.
4: Oh, you? Aside. Oh, heart, stop pounding. Oh, knees, be steady. Oh, pulse, stop racing. And the rest of you, the best of luck.
3: But, Highness, Highness, what is this? The girl to whom you, a prince, has given his love is nothing but a waitress. Ah, the plot is thickening.
0: It's absolutely thickening, sir.
5: All right, Wallace.
0: It's the same plot of the student prince.
5: Yes, Wallace.
0: The Tunbridge Wells Amateur Operatic Society did it for the Spitfire.
5: Yes, fun. Yes, Wallace.
0: And we've
5: yes,
0: had
5: Wallace.
0: Them.
5: Yes, Wallace, or as we say in Vienna, ja, Wall. Aside, this man Eaton, you'll have to go.
4: Prince? You? A prince?
2: Oh, my sweet one, you are weeping. Here, dry your eyes on this.
3: Highness, tuck your shirt back in.
4: Oh. Otto, this can never be. You see, we are poles apart.
2: We're not. We're Austrians together. Together, my dear.
4: No, Otto, no. As long as you're a prince, our love is doomed. What was that?
2: It's the Franco-Prussian War. Charge!
3: So Prince Otto went to war, and wherever the fighting was thickest, there he was, looking for where the fighting was thinnest.
4: The war altered everything. The face of Europe changed. Frontiers went into the melting pot. The result?
2: Stewed frontiers. At the end of the war, there was a revolution, and the monarchy was replaced by a panel game. I was in desperate straits. If it hadn't been for the food I was eating, I would have starved.
3: But after the war, I, Papa Johann, taught Vienna to waltz again. And it was to me that sad little Gerda brought her heartbreak.
4: Oh, Papa Johann, will I ever find my Otto again?
3: Of course, for this is Vienna, and etc., etc. We will search for him together. Here, finish your meal, and I will summon the waiter. Waiter?
2: I'm coming, sir.
3: The bill. Madame ordered 1/2 yard of salami for Auld Lang Syne.
2: Salami, salami. That's my girl, salami.
4: Otto. It's Otto. I have found my love at last.
3: And so, like all Papa Johann's stories, this one had a happy ending. Otto had Gerda. Gerda had Otto, and I had the rest of the salami. Good night, Vienna.
6: The augmented BBC Review Orchestra bring our recorded show to a close. Those involved were Dick Bentley and Professor Jimmy Edwards, encouraged by Wallace Eaton, Alma Cogan, June Whitfield, Herbert Mostyn, and the keynotes. Frank Muir and Dennis Norden wrote the script, and the program was produced by Charles Maxwell. We all invite you to tune

0: I've been gardening in white gloves.
1: Just to prove that dirt can't hide from new Tide. 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
0: 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Real creamy custard like you'd expect from Brown and Poulsen. 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
2: 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Beautiful. 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
0: Brown and Poulsen instant mix custard. Good and creamy. Because Brown and Poulsen make it.
3: I came across Mr. Kipling in a meadow by the church. 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
11: Bags, Mags, and Bags. Written by Sanjeev Kohli and Donald McCleary. Episode 4, The Lensy Splicer.
12: Sanjeev, there is a dust bunny in the toilet duck corner. It seems to have ensnared a level, the nature of which is yet to be ascertained.
13: My guess would be raisin. It looks a wee bit wrinkly.
12: It may be an orange one, which is withered, you see. Withered with the passing of the ages.
14: Sit! In your face!
13: What's that, Sanjeev? Is that one of your horror games?
14: It's Speckled Frog Simulator for the iPhone, and you've just endangered a speckled frog's life.
12: Sanjeev, the speckled frogs are virtual and therefore have no civil rights. Abandon them immediately and retrieve this actual level so that we can identify it and achieve level closure.
14: Yeah, in a minute.
15: Nice one. You rescued a frog.
14: Yes.
12: Oh, hello, lovely Sue.
16: Hello, Ramesh. I'm just wanting to surprise my Derek with a boost. He's just been made redundant, so he needs a boost in both senses of the word.
12: Oof. Derek was in buying a boost this morning. This is his second boost of the day.
16: He never let on he'd had a boost. And here's him sending me out to get him a boost. Oh, he's naughty.
12: Well, he certainly likes his boosts. Given serious advances in genetics and stem cell therapy, he could turn into a boost.
16: Uh-huh. He does like a boost. Boost daft he is.
13: Yeah, he's boost-centric.
16: What's that word, Dave?
13: Boost-centric. It's one of mine. I made that up myself.
16: Oh, you've hit the nail on the head there, Dave. Derek is boost-centric. I'm going to call him that when I get in. I'm going to turn round to him and I'm going to say, Derek, I'm going to say, you're boost-centric. I hope it doesn't tip him over the edge. Cheerio.
12: Bye, lovely. Boost-centric, huh? It certainly encapsulates his all-consuming passion for the boost. You're really good with the words, Dave.
13: Oh, thanks, Ramesh.
12: Ah, hello. Can I help you, sir?
17: I don't know if you can. Do you, perchance, have a copy of Popular Science?
12: Ah, you're in luck. We have one just here. Hector Spector is on holiday, so you can have his copy.
13: It's quite interesting this week. Some boffins in Austria have done some pioneering work in the field of gene splicing. What they've done is, they've taken a hamster, right, and combined it with a lobster to create a new species.
12: Oh, that is pioneering. What are they calling this new Ray Harryhausen-style monstrosity?
13: Let's see. Oh, a hamster. Huh. Oh. They've painted themselves into a corner there. They should have picked two animals with more different names.
17: Yes. I actually pointed that out to Friedrich and Gillian at the conference in Bern.
12: Sorry?
17: Yes. I'm something of a boffin myself. In fact, gene splicing is very much my area.
12: Really? Wow. Denty really does have it all, doesn't it?
17: Thanks. Anyway, I suggest that they use a gerbil instead of a hamster, because genetically speaking, they're close cousins, and that would give you a much better species name.
13: You're right. What child wouldn't love to see a gerbster?
17: Or a lobril. But they wouldn't listen.
12: Fascinating, this fascinating, fascinating. It really is fascinating, Mr.
17: Doctor, actually. Dr. Binfield.
13: Hold the shoes. Michael Binfield.
17: That's my name. Don't wear it out.
12: Were you watching Grease?
17: Yes. I was just flicking. I thought, oh, I'll give it 5 minutes. But I ended up watching it till the end.
13: You don't remember me, do you?
17: Should I?
13: Big Dave, Stonelaw Secondary. You were in my maths class.
17: Oh, right. Yes, you. You're Adidas Holdall.
13: The very same.
17: My God, Adidas Holdall. How are you?
12: Good, aye, yes. Stop this wedding. Adidas Holdall? What is Adidas Holdall?
13: That was my nickname at school, Ramesh. It was because in primary one, I briefly had an Adidas Holdall, so I got called Adidas Holdall.
17: Those were the days, eh? Adidas Holdall.
13: It's Dave now.
12: What was your nickname, Doctor?
17: I was Purple Ski Jacket.
13: That's right. You had a purple ski jacket, aye, in third year. Purple ski jacket. Oh, it's all flooding back now. So, are you still in touch with anyone from school?
17: Yes, the occasional Facebook flurry with Alistair McClinton and Barry Mason.
13: Who? Sorry?
17: Oh, yes. Clark's Commando and Lord Antony.
13: Oh, aye. What are those reprobates up to now?
17: Well, Clark's Commando, he's a hotshot lawyer. Deals with celebrities, apparently. Lunching with Rupert Grint. You know, Ron Weasley.
13: Oh, right. Yes.
17: Some hedge dispute with Patsy Kensit, apparently.
12: Oh, how the other half live.
13: Life of Riley.
17: And Lord Antony? Well, he's actually Lord Kernahan now. Made a pile of money selling shoes on the internet. Shoes.com.
13: Shoes.com. We Lord Antony is Shoes.com.
17: Yeah, the very same minted he is. Mr. Megabucks.
13: Well, it seems like you're doing all right yourself.
17: Oh, can't complain, Adidas Holdall. Seen a fair bit of the world. I was in Zurich for 5 years, over in the States for a bit, but back in old Lindsay now. Just made me professor at the old alma mater, so Purple Ski Jacket is back. Oh, just talking about Zurich has got my mouth all shaped for a white Toblerone. Do you have one?
12: Yes, but not on display. It gives an inferiority complex to the users of Mars and Twix et al. Sanjay will fetch it from the back shop. Sanjay?
14: Dad! You've just killed Jeremiah Frog! I'm on my personal best, you idiot!
12: He is hypnotized, but I will go.
17: So, what about yourself, Adidas Holdall? What's your story?
13: I'm doing smashing, thanks.
17: So what's your line of business? What is it you, do?
13: I make computer games. Hi, Sanji. We were just chatting about my games I made, remember?
14: OMG, yeah. Dave makes computer games and they're really brilliant. ROFL.
13: That's right. Computer games for the iPhone and that.
17: Oh, that's fantastic. That's all beyond me, that.
13: Aye, well, that's me now. Games this and games that.
17: Right. Anything I would have heard of.
13: Aye, well, there's a... Horror Taxi. Fishman. Shut up, Sanji. And Robot House in Pram Race 3000. It's a sequel to Pram Race 2000. It's good.
17: It does sound good. I'm out of my comfort zone here, but I imagine that would be some kind of futuristic pram race. Something like that.
13: Ah, yeah, the prams are jet-propelled. They hover. And you can pick up balls to make you go faster. And all other kind of japes.
14: Japes! Japes!
17: Well, you certainly seem to have a fan there. Very impressive.
12: Here we go, one white Toblerone. It had become fused to the cover of an out-of-date Take a Break, but it hasn't penetrated the silver wrapping. You can have the magazine gratis, although much of the Jennifer Ellison-based gossip has lost its currency.
17: Well, I've been away, so it's all news to me. Good to see you, Adidas Holdall. Always knew you would do well.
13: Aye, well, that's nice of you to say.
17: Dare say I'll see you about, now that I'm back. In fact, maybe I should get the old crew together.
13: Yeah, sounds lovely.
12: Oh, lovely. £5.99, please.
17: Cheers, then.
12: Goodbye, Doctor.
13: Yeah, bye-bye.
6: Bye.
3: Lovely fella. I'm sure we'll be seeing a lot of him.
13: Aye, lovely. I'm just popping out for a bit of fresh aye.
12: Are you all right, Dave?
13: Never better.
18: So, I poked it through the letterbox. I'm not proud.
3: Neither should you be. But was it one of your own?
18: No. It was kind of spur of the moment. So I used one of Sultan's.
3: Sultan's your dog, I take it?
18: Yes, that's right.
3: Well, somehow that makes it not quite so bad. Well, still naughty, though. I'm wagging my finger now. You can't see it through the hatch, but I am, I can assure you. Oh, that's me waggling it again. Waggle, waggle, waggle. Naughty, naughty, Mrs. Armstrong.
18: Excuse me? It's supposed to be anonymous.
3: I'd get off my high horse pretty sharpish if I were you, poking that through a letterbox. Dirty, dirty, Mrs. Armstrong. Right. 50 Hail Marys, 12 Our Fathers, 4 good long looks at yourself in the mirror, madam, and a good long blast of Lynx Africa through that poor woman's letterbox.
18: Right, you are, Father.
3: Out. Dirty, dirty creature. Send the next one in, will you?
13: Bless me, Father, for I have sinned.
3: Oh, hello, Dave. Have you been in before? I don't think you have.
13: Aye, well, I'm lapsed, and I generally keep a clean nose sin-wise.
3: Well, you are one of the good ones, Dave. Spill it.
13: Ach, well, I told a wee bit of a pork fib.
3: That's not like you.
13: I know. It's just an old school friend came into the shop, and he's doing very well for himself, and it seems that everyone else from my class are doing well for themselves. Everyone except Muggins, seemingly. I felt bad about working in a shop, so I kind of lied about what I did for a living.
3: It's a slippery slope, Dave, the lies. One lie leads to another, and before you know it, woof! No, come clean. You're a smasher, Dave, one of the best. I'm sure your friend will understand. I mean, what is it he does?
13: He's an internationally renowned professor of genetics.
3: What? A professor? But is it one of the real universities? Or one of those jumped-up ones that used to be a soft play era? You know, the University of John Nettles or something?
13: University of Glasgow, Father.
3: Really? Right. off the record, Dave, and you never heard this from me, but lie.
13: What?
3: Oh, yes, lie till you're blue in the legs. I thought you were going to see your pal's manager of Curry's or something, but professor of genetics, woof. Shop assistant doesn't come close. And you know me, Dave, I love your work, but frankly, it does not cut the mustard.
13: So it's okay in the eyes of God if I just lie?
3: Nobody said anything about the eyes of God. This is just you and me talking. And anyway, I happen to know that God's got bigger fish to fry. If you only knew what the pensioners were poking through each other's letterboxes, trust me. He won't be concerned with a few white lies while there's brown mail being posted.
13: Thanks, Father. So, it's definitely okay to lie?
3: Dave, this goes no further. But according to Facebook, I'm the Bishop of Manchester, with a 24-inch waist, and that little white lie got me tickets to you too.
13: So, no Hail Marys then?
3: No, you're fine. She's been hailed enough this morning. The denizens of Lindsay are on a slippery slope, I tell you.
13: Lindsaydens?
3: What's that now?
13: Denizens of Lindsay. Lindsaydens. It kind of fits, doesn't it?
3: No. That is very good, Dave. Lindsaydens. Yes, like it. 2 thumbs up from Priestie. I'm going to showcase that in one of my sermons. You're very good with the words.
12: Bacon sharks. It's obvious when you think about it. In over 29 years of shop...
13: Do you mean 30?
12: Yes. I cannot believe that this is the first time that sharks will be appearing in the wall.
13: Oh, it seems like a no-brainer, doesn't it? I mean, who doesn't like bacon, apart from some religious groups? And who doesn't like sharks, apart from some less well-known religious groups? So, where do we put the sharks?
12: Oh, let's see, pre-adolescent male section. So, put them between the pickled onion velociraptors and the nice and spicy Richard Hammonds.
19: Looks nothing like Richard Hammond.
12: Well, how sharky are the sharks?
13: Quite sharky. The thing about the sharks is they have the fin. It's quite iconic.
12: Oh, iconic.
13: Oh, it's iconic, isn't it?
12: It's quite big, iconic.
13: Yeah, and Hammond doesn't have a fin, so it looks right. It could be anyone.
12: Yes, well, in any case, they have been marketed as small Hammonds, and we must work in that assumption. Place the sharks at once.
20: Hello again. Adidas, hold on.
6: Dave, what are you doing?
13: Oh, hello there, Purple Michael. Just stocking up on some snacks here.
20: Oh, yes?
13: Yes, we like to keep things wacky at the computer games office where I work, so I'm getting the crisps in for Crisp Wednesday.
6: Dave, the floor is awash with ruptured snacks and you stand there talking gibberish.
13: Good one, Ramesh.
20: Crisp Wednesday. Sounds good.
13: Oh, yeah, it was my idea, actually, Crisp Wednesday. It's good for morale.
6: I'll clear up, shall I?
13: Well, it is your shop.
6: Oh, right. So I'll get Fern and Phil, shall I?
20: Fern and Phil?
13: Aye, it's what Ramesh here calls his dustpan and brush.
6: Yes, we didn't know they were going to have an acrimonious split when we named them.
20: Crisp Wednesday, you say? Very good. Might try that myself. Might liven up the lab a bit. They do that at the old Hadron Small Particle Collider, seemingly. All kinds of japes to keep morale up when it's broken. Paintballing, the sumo wrestling with those inflatable suits, sexy golf. Are those sharks?
13: Yes.
20: Very good. They appear to be eating David Tennant.
13: It's Richard Hammond, actually.
20: Oh, right. Now, what are you doing on Friday night?
6: Yes, Dave, I know you are very busy with your computer games office. Perhaps it is Froobs Friday or something of that nature.
20: Well, whatever it is, it'll have to wait. I have an announcement. Adidas, hold all. You are hereby summoned to a reunion of your fellow reprobates for a leg of lamb night.
6: Oh, leg of lamb night.
21: Something different, isn't it?
14: That's actually quite good, that.
6: Yes, whatever next. Could you lift your foot, please, Dave? You have a compressed Hammond in your tread.
13: All right, sorry.
20: In attendance will be yourself, Adidas Holdall, yours truly, Purple Ski Jacket, Lord Anthony, Clark's Commando, Pencil Case, and Peter Nellis, a.k.a. Peter Nellis. Or should I say, Detective Inspector Peter Nellis. 7:30 sharp at the Horatio T. Greedy Guts-themed restaurant.
13: I don't know about that. Friday night might be difficult. Quite busy just now, working on a new game, you know. Space Murder.
20: Well, you're going to have to put Space Murder on a low heat, I'm afraid, because I'm not taking no for an answer. I'm determined to get some lamb inside that Adidas hold-all.
13: Oh, I don't know.
20: They're all expecting you.
13: Aye, but...
20: No! You will be there. Been phone-bashing all week to get this organised. I put my gene splicing on the back burner. The least you can do is put your horror games on pause.
13: I'll see what I can do.
20: See you there.
6: Ah, hello, lovely Ted.
22: Hello, lads. This town needs an enema.
6: That's a bit harsh, Ted.
22: Oh, I'm no meaning lens here, Ramesh. I'm meaning Gotham.
6: Gotham?
22: Aye. Never rub another man's rhubarb.
6: What is this, Dad? What parallel universe is this? Where is your homespun wisdom and bon mot?
22: Oh, I was watching Batman in Channel 5 last night.
6: Stop.
22: The Jack Nicholson one?
6: Yes. Batman, yes. I'm of a mind, make some oogie.
22: Now, that's the one. I'm Vicky Vale. Well, I only meant to watch 5 minutes. You get sucked in, don't you?
6: Yes, you do. You do get sucked in, yes.
13: Whatever, Grandad.
6: So, what are you after, huh? Bat Ted?
22: Have you got any theme sticking plasters? Something that would cheer up a badly maimed granddaughter.
6: Oh, let's see. We have Winnie the Pooh, Dora the Explorer, and Rolly Moe.
13: Oh, no. Rolly Moe is so 5 minutes ago.
22: Oh, is he? Well, I didn't even know who he was.
13: OMG! Get with the program, Ted.
22: Oof. You're a bit surly, aren't you, Dave?
13: Oh, I'm sorry, Ted. I'm channeling Sanji.
22: Oh, I never even knew he'd passed on. My condolences. Oh.
13: I'm not dead, but Munch. I'm in the back shop.
22: But Munch? Is that an American thing?
13: I believe it is, Ted, aye.
23: Yes!
22: Oh, Sanji, welcome back to the land of the living.
23: Sick.
22: I'll take the Rolly Moe ones in. So what's this in aid of?
13: Well, Ted, I've got this meeting, you see, and I kind of need to know all about the young people's computer games, but I don't know all about the young people's computer games. So I've got this earpiece here, and Sanji's feeding me the information. We're just practicing to make it sound natural, you know.
22: Oh, that's very James Bond. Pay attention, 007.
13: OMG, your chat is so supermarket's own.
22: Is that you saying that, Dave?
1: Was that Sandy?
2: It was me, Beat.
22: Oh, that's very impressive. That sounded like it came from yourself, Dave. Well, your meeting will be great. Oh, meeting. Have you been headhunted or something?
13: No.
6: Oh, no. Maybe you are being headhunted, Dave, huh? Maybe the games industry beckons, now that you consider yourself too good for shop.
22: Is that right, Dave?
13: No, that is not right, Ted.
22: Oh, are you two having a wee tiff, eh? A wee cream puff?
2: Yeah, it's brilliant.
22: It takes more muscles to smile than to frown, you know.
6: No need to tell me, Ted. You're preaching to the shoe here. I'm always smiling. You see, I love this shop, and I love working in it. Unlike some people, by which I mean Dave.
13: Aye, well, some people don't appreciate that sometimes it's important to not look stupid in front of your old school friends, who are all bloody rocket scientists and brain boxes and don't work in a shop.
6: Yes, but some people don't think there's anything wrong with working in a shop.
13: Well, some people agree with some people, but just think that some people are missing the point, and it's only one night, and what harm can it do?
6: Yes, well, maybe some people think it's a slap in the face to have their chosen profession thrown back in their work face.
13: Well,
22: Stop arguing! I don't like it when you argue.
6: No, you're right, Ted. Maybe some people should take the afternoon off and think seriously about their position.
13: Well, maybe some people will.
22: Do you mean you, Dave?
13: Aye. Come on, Sanji. We need the practice anyway.
22: Just the roly mo then, the mate.
13: Great idea, this purple ski jacket. Leg of lamb night. It's something different, isn't it?
21: Fresh breath, eh?
13: Well, it's something different, right enough.
21: Well, the gang's all here. Minus Lord Anthony. Sends his apologies. Sock issues, apparently. He's on site firefighting.
23: Shoes.com, they're massive. He did all right for himself, eh?
21: So have you. You reprobate.
13: Did you come up with the name Thighmaster?
23: I did, yes. Every time a Thighmaster gets sold, yours truly gets 45 pence. Come to Daddy.
13: Oh.
21: So, yourself, Clark's Commando, lawyer to the stars, what are you working on just now?
24: Well, the P. Diddy debacle continues unabated.
13: What P. Diddy debacle?
24: The name changed from Puff Daddy. We've only just crossed the last T and dotted the last I in the stationery.
21: And Peter Nellis. Or should I say, the I. Nellis of the Yard?
25: Evening all.
21: And what's your story?
25: Well, I started off in the beat, made our way through the ranks, few recent callers, and that's me now. Detective Inspector, own desk, own secretary. You didn't weep.
13: I've got my one desk.
21: I've got two desks.
13: I've got a lot of desks.
21: Which brings us to Adidas Holdall, the Bill Gates of Lindsay.
24: Oh, I love chicken hunt too. I mean, many of the cases nearly collapsed because I was too busy hunting the chickens to listen to the beak. Tell me that's one of yours.
13: Well, yes, chicken hunt too. OMG, that was a real challenge because we pure had to fit 14 levels and like all the boss fights into 512k. And that's totally with parallax scrolling and no buffer.
24: Really? That's all Greek to me. How about that plane landing one,
13: Oh, yeah, that's Mainz's. That one is the tits. OMG, hold on a minute. Dave, I need to take this.
21: What?
13: You won't believe it. Grebo pure got a tattoo on his ankle. And his mum only found out because he's kept his socks on for 3 weeks and now he's grounded, so I'm getting his ticket for the Saturday.
21: Are you all right, Dave? Something wrong with your ear?
13: You know what? There is something wrong. I've lied to you all.
21: What are you talking about, Adidas?
13: I don't make horror games. Sorry, games. Do you know what, Sanjay? Stand down, it's over.
2: Dick!
23: Who's Sanjay?
13: Ramesh's son.
23: Who's Ramesh?
13: The shopkeeper that I work for. I don't make horror games. I work in a small to medium local retail concern. I sell Monster Munch, and Bella Magazine, and Schmackos, and graduation cards, and ice poles, and the Uncle Ben's range, and Yu-Gi-Oh's, and Hall's Mentholiptus, and Snickers Flapjacks, and Yoo-Hoo Paper Glue, and tights. And I'm very happy to do so. I love my job. I love the people I work with. I love my customers. And I don't care what all you big shots think of me. I'm happy. Shop, it's my life.
23: See, right, I never invented the Thigh Master. I did have a Thigh Master, but I lost it. I think it's my ex-wife's garage. I mean, I'm a security guard in Debenhams. I just said that to impress you all tonight.
0: I'm the same. Never met Puff Daddy in my life. Never practiced law. But in an all-night garage.
25: I'm a male prostitute.
22: Are you indeed? So you're all lying liars.
25: It's only one night. What is it that you do, Michael?
22: I'm a professor of genetics at Glasgow University.
25: No, what are you really?
22: I'm a professor of genetics at Glasgow University.
13: And are you happy?
22: Yes.
13: Well, I'm happy. Klutz Commando, are you happy?
1: Happy with my lot, yes.
13: Pencil Case, happy?
4: Yes, more than.
13: And what about yourself, Peter Nellis, happy?
25: Well, if I'm being honest, I'd sooner I wasn't a male prostitute, but it is lovely to see you though.
13: And that's the main thing, isn't it? Good company, good conversation. Now, none of us know much about genetics, so Purple Ski Jacket, you'll need to answer this one for us.
22: Yes.
13: Is it possible, genetically speaking, for a leg of lamb to eat itself?
22: I don't believe so, no.
13: Well, can I suggest we wire in Willis Nillis? I have it on good authority from an internationally renowned professor that this leg of lamb won't eat itself.
22: Absolutely. Dig in, you reprobates.
6: Hello, strangers.
13: Hello, Ramesh. I just wanted
6: to... No need, Dave. I heard your testimony on the this thing Bluetooth. Very moving. I knew you shared my passion for shop. It was just nice to hear it.
14: Sorry I arsed it up for you, Dave. I had to take that call. Greeble Pure got...
13: A tattoo, yes, I know. Don't worry, Sanji. You did me a favour. I don't think I realised how lucky I was.
6: Yes, sir. Well, perhaps I could have been a bit more understanding.
13: No, Ramesh. I was in the wrong. Pure and simple.
14: Is that you two back on, then?
13: Ramesh?
6: Of course, Dave. I can never stay mad at you. You are my soulmate, my shop buddy, my hetero life partner.
14: See?
22: Adidas, hold on!
13: Purple Ski Jacket! Quite a night we had last night.
22: Indeed. So, this is the famous wall of crisps, is it? Yes. Quite elegant in its simplicity. Dave was waxing lyrical about his love for the wall last night, Ramesh. Couldn't shut him up. Reprobate.
13: Aye, well, I do love the wall.
6: Yes, we've indexed by snack size this semester, so you can choose from the spectrum defined by chicken leprechauns on the bottom left there to cheese and chive small particle colliders in the northeast corners.
22: I'm not here to make a purchase, Ramesh. I'm actually here to ask Dave's permission about something.
13: What's that?
22: Well... You remember we were dissecting the whole lobster-hamster debacle over the after-eights?
13: That's right. We were just saying, Ramesh, that if you're going to combine animals, you want to think of the name first.
22: Yes, you don't want to paint yourself into a corner, gene-splicing-wise.
13: You want a name that makes sense, and you don't want a name that's going to frighten people.
22: Exactly. I'm always giving people the heebie-jeebies with my unnatural chimerae. Point is, Dave the genius here came up with a smashing theoretical animal with a lovely family-friendly name. Hit him with it, Dave. I'll be a trumpet.
13: Well, what you do is, you cross a bear with a zebra to get a Barbara.
6: Ah, you really are a word-combining brain box, Dave.
22: Not just word-combining, species-combining. Bears are actually zebra-compatible, genetically speaking. So, with your permission, Dave, I'm going to go ahead with that as my next project. The Barbara.
13: Oof, of course. It'll be my pleasure.
22: Good. I need to call Zurich. You're a genius, Adidas Holdall. Oh, is that how you'd like to be credited in the journals?
13: Am I getting credited?
22: Of course.
13: No, Dave's fine.
22: He most certainly is. Oh, I can't wait to combine these animals. I just love combining animals. I'll see you later.
6: Wow. The Barbara. You see, Dave? Even from a lowly newsagent store confectioners, you can change the world.
13: It would seem that I can.
6: Yes. Now go and mop up the leakage from that purple toilet duck before it seeps through to the Kipling section.
13: It would be my pleasure.
11: Bags, Mags and Bags, with Ramesh, played by Sanjeev Kohli, Dave by Donald McCleary, Alok by Sushil Kumar, Sanjay by Omar Raza, Father Henderson by Gerard Kelly, Ted by Gavin Mitchell, Lovely Sue by Julie Wilson-Nimmo, Mrs. Armstrong by Maureen Carr, and Michael Binfield played by Sylvester McCoy, with other voices performed by the cast. The producer was Gus Beattie. Bags, Mags and Bags is a comedy unit production for BBC Radio 4.
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0: Brown?
1: Yes, I know, Captain Peacock. I'm late.
0: Not good enough, Miss Browns. You are 15 minutes late. What would happen if everybody else was 15 minutes late?
1: The store would open at 15:15.
2: Don't be cheeky, Miss Browns. Captain Peacock is quite within his rights to dress you down.
0: Have you an explanation?
1: Yes, it's Friday. I haven't got any money and I couldn't afford the bus fare. I had to hitchhike.
0: Then you should have left home earlier.
1: I did. I stood on a corner and I lifted my skirt and showed a bit of stocking like Marilyn Monroe did in Bus Stop.
2: What happened?
1: Bus crashed. And I had to make a statement.
2: The same thing happened to me once with a Centurion tank.
0: Were you trying to stop it, Mrs. Slocum, or were you driving it?
2: I think Mr. Granger is trying to attract your attention, Captain Peacock.
3: Captain Peacock, are you free?
0: Yes, I'm free, Mr. Granger.
3: I hope you won't mind my mentioning the fact, but I left my purse behind on the wireless in the kitchen this morning.
0: No, I don't mind you mentioning it at all.
3: No, well, I was wondering if you could let me have the pound back which I lent you yesterday.
0: Of course, Mr. Granger. Oh, dear. I, too, seem to have left my note case in the study on top of the colour television set.
3: Have you? I seem to remember that you did the same thing last Friday, Stephen.
0: Yes, Ernest. Yes, it seems I'm getting rather forgetful.
3: Yes. That's why I reminded you about the pound.
0: Don't worry, Mr. Granger. Our pay will be down in a moment, and as soon as I can get change for one of my larger notes, you shall have it.
2: You know, you really should try to make your money last out the week, Miss Brown.
1: I can't even make it last the weekend.
2: What do you spend it on?
1: Clothes.
2: Clothes?
1: Yes, clothes, so the boys will ask me out to dinner.
2: Yes, but if you didn't spend it on clothes, you could stay at home and cook something for yourself.
1: Oh, I can't afford to buy food for myself. It's too expensive.
2: Yes, but you could afford it if you didn't spend your money on clothes.
1: Yes, well, if I spent my money on food, I couldn't afford to spend it on the clothes, so the boys would ask me out to dinner.
2: I just don't understand young people nowadays. I don't understand what you're talking about.
1: I just like going out, that's all.
2: My dear girl, I could be wined and dined every night if I wanted to. If it wasn't for that awful wrestling match in the car when you got home. Those roving hands and the sloppy kisses and the fight to get the door open and escape.
1: Did many of them get away, Mrs. Smith?
2: Go and check the till, Miss Brown.
4: Well, so anyway, I couldn't take her home to my place, see, because it was Thursday night, and that's the night my mum does her feet.
5: Yeah. Well, I suppose that would take the romance out of it. So what did you do?
4: Well, I took her back to hers. It was absolute disaster. Her old man came back.

0: didn't know which way to turn, which is very unusual for me.
1: Yeah.
0: So do you know what
1: did you do?
0: I got my rolling pin out, I flattened it all down, I threw a tin of fruit salad on it and served it as a surprise pancake. Made the evening.
1: Yes, it would. Hello, what's this?
0: Do you mind? That's a friend of mine.
2: You left in such a hurry, I forgot to give you the keys to the flat. Thank you for a lovely evening. I'll phone you when I'm free.
1: What's all that about then?
0: Well, we've known each other for ages. We see a lot of each other.
1: Well, you and that gorgeous thing?
0: But she's a very good friend of mine.
1: Look at those legs!
0: That is a very lovely person.
1: You're telling me.
0: And I'll tell you something else. He's much more settled since he's had the operation.
1: Come in.
3: You sent for me, Mr. Rumbo?
1: Oh, yes, Captain Peacock, come in. It's Friday once again.
3: It is indeed, sir.
1: Would you be good enough to take round these pay packets?
3: Yes, sir. Well, that's what all the workers have been waiting for.
1: I don't know how they manage some of them.
3: Oh, by Friday morning, half of them are borrowing money for Cop. Where's mine?
1: Oh, some mistaken accounts. They say it'll be through this afternoon. Yeah. See you for lunch, as usual.
3: Yeah, no, I'm putting it on a bit round the old town.
2: Is that about it, Mrs. Slocum?
4: Perfect, Miss Brahms. There, you see, madam, with the shorter hem and the alterations to the sleeves and a bit taken out of the back and, oh, yes, the shoulders adjusted and the buttons moved. It'll fit you like a glove.
2: Wouldn't it be easier to get one in my size?
4: But it's an unrepeatable offer.
2: Yes, it's last year's stock.
4: That'll do, Miss Brahms. If madam would like to go into the fitting room and take it off, we'll get it sent away for alterations.
2: When will it be back?
4: Oh, much less than a month. And I'll have the £2 alteration fee put on madam's account.
2: £2?
4: Well, it does have to go to Edinburgh, madam. All our alterations go to Edinburgh. I mean, if you have them done in London, you never know who'll be handling the garment, do you?
2: Very well, then.
3: Only a woman with your persuasive tongue, Mrs. Slocum, could unload a 44 long onto a 36 short.
4: Well, we have to get our commission somehow.
3: The receipt slips are inside, as usual.
2: Yeah, they've taken £4.62 in tax.
4: And you owe me a pound, don't forget.
2: Well, with all this kneeling we have to do, they ought to give us something for our tights. Look at my knees. Look at them. They're all baggy.
4: Pull them up, Miss Brahms.
3: Is that where they end?
2: Yes. Well, I have to get the long ones on account of the fact that I've got big feet.
3: It might solve your problem, Miss Brahms, if you wore braces.
2: Very funny.
3: Or alternatively, you could sew suspenders onto your brassiere.
4: Will that be all, Captain Peacock?
0: What size is your fiancé, madam? Around the chest, I mean.
2: He can get into my sweater quite easily.
1: Who couldn't?
0: What about something like this? You can't go wrong with a fluffy fair isle.
2: Difficult to say. He's about your build, and he's ginger.
0: Oh. That goes with a fluffy fair isle, all right.
2: He's got a beard.
0: How about that?
2: His eyes are a different colour.
1: Would it be easier if you brought him in?
2: Well, that would spoil the surprise. And he loves a surprise.
1: Ah, well, you bring him in then, madam. Mr. Humphreys will find a way of surprising him.
2: I'll do that. Thank you.
1: None at all. Good morning, madam.
3: Mr. Humphreys, Mr. Lucas, you free?
5: Yes, we're free. We'll
3: check these, please. Mr. Granger, are you free?
6: At the moment, thank you.
1: Oh, blimey! £11.47p? I'm supposed to get 19 quid a week.
0: Well, there's probably some deductions. Check your slip.
1: Tax, £6.12.
0: Well, you see, the Concorde is expensive. Then there's the coal bomb.

0: board and the iron and steel board, the railways, not to mention the upkeep of our stall in the common market. Well, you've got yourself a bargain there, if you did but know it.
1: National Health, £1.21. I haven't been near a doctor in 5 years.
0: Oh, well, when you get pregnant, you'll get your maternity grant.
1: 10p for Grace Brothers Social Club. Social Club. A converted scout out on the edge of Romney Marshes. A crack ping-pong ball and 3 darts with foul pest.
0: It's worth it for the annual outing alone. Now, where else could you see Captain Peacock in a funny hat and Mrs. Slocum going home kaleid on the bus?
1: 20p for Grace Brothers Staff Home. Now, that I don't mind. I mean, what a way to end your days. When you're too old to bend down and take an inside leg, you can sit all day in the drizzle in a wheelchair, waiting for that voice to come crying out of the sky, "Are you free, Mr. Lucas?" And 5 minutes later, you've got Granger measuring you up for a pair of wings, telling you they'll ride up with wear.
0: They'll measure you for an asbestos suit.
2: Are you all right? Here's your alterations. Oh, blimey, is that all they give you? If you want to join a working class, mate, look at that.
3: Where'd you get all that?
2: Oh, well, it was a strike, you see. When we come back, we had to do overtime to catch up with a bad lot. For the sake of wearing a cardboard collar and calling yourself middle class, you're doing yourself out of all the readies.
0: We do have one advantage.
2: Oh, yeah? What's that, then?
0: Take this to the dustbin. Smash.
2: Capitalist.
4: Smash.
2: Oh, sorry, Constable. Was I speeding?
4: Smash, you are not supposed to appear on this floor after 10 o'clock in your working clothes.
2: Well, how am I supposed to deliver this lot, then? Starkers?
4: You will leave it in the staff entrance and attract Mrs. Slocum's attention.
2: Now, look here. I've been here many...
4: Stop arguing, Mr. Mash, and just do as you were told by your superiors.
2: Well, I bet you didn't get 60 quid in your pay packet this week, did you, eh? Hey, hey?
5: Oh, I'd like a pair of gloves for my husband. He has such cold hands.
6: Just over there, madam. Mr. Mash, do handle those with a little delicacy. They're £44 each.
2: Well, I'll tell you something. I'll get more for pushing them about than you do for selling them.
6: You just can't get the right sort of people for this job nowadays.
7: Yes, and he's worked here for 35 years.
4: I've told him in future to attract your attention from the staff entrance.
6: Thank you, Captain Peacock.
0: Now, do bring the gloves back if they don't fit, madam, and we'll change them with pleasure.
5: The fingers do seem a bit long.
1: Well, don't worry, madam. They'll ride up with wear. Everything does.
0: What about a nice tie to go with them?
1: Yes, or a briefcase to keep them in.
0: Or one of our latest novelties, an automatic umbrella.
5: He's in the south of France. It hardly ever rains.
1: They make very good sunshades as well.
5: Hello.
0: What's the matter, madam?
5: Oh, the centre stone is gone. Look.
1: Well, I shouldn't worry, madam. I don't think it'll notice amongst all the others.
5: Oh, but it was 3 carats, worth over £1,000. And it was so pretty.
0: Mm, they usually are.
1: Are you sure you had it when you came in? I mean, you sure you didn't leave it trapped in your Rolls Royce?
5: Oh, well, I did try on a mink at Alistair Solomon's. Perhaps it's there.
0: Well, I should pop back before Alistair sweeps up. In the meantime...
5: I was also at the hairdresser's first thing. And then I bought a pair of shoes.
0: I'll tell you what, madam. You retrace your steps and we'll take care of everything at this end.
5: Oh, you're very sweet.
0: So I've been told.
5: I'm sorry to give you so much trouble.
0: It's no trouble at all, madam.
5: Oh, thank you. Oh, my husband will be furious if he finds out. I'll give £100 to the person who finds it.
0: £100? Now, don't worry. If it's here, we'll find it. Mr. Lucas?
8: Where are you?
2: Get up, you fool.
1: Look, there's 100 quid lying around here somewhere.
0: We don't want the rest of the shop looking for it, otherwise we won't get the reward. I'm not just a pretty face.
1: I'll tell you what, we'll both look, and if we find it, we'll split it 50-50.
0: Well, it was my customer, 60-40.
1: Ah, yes. Well, then if I spot it first, 60-40 to me.
0: And if I spot it first, 70-30 to me.
1: A straight 50-50.
0: A straight 60-40.
1: A straight 50-50 is my last offer.
0: Give me one good reason.
1: I've just spotted it.
0: A straight 50-50. Where have you spotted it?
1: Between Peacock's legs.
0: How did it get there? The hook see what you mean.
1: Which just by his heel. It's shining like Beachy Head Lighthouse.
9: Listen, if he looks down between his legs now, you and me have got 50% of Sweet Fanny. Listen. I'll go over there and hide it. Then you try and get it away.

0: standing like that, Mr. Lucas?
1: Why am I standing like this, Captain Peacock?
0: That is what I asked.
2: It's your lumbago, Mr. Lucas.
1: It's my lumbago, Mr. Lucas. Hey, Captain Peacock.
0: Why do you suddenly get it behind my back?
1: No, no, it's behind my back.
3: Come here, Mr. Lucas.
0: Is that the best you can do?
1: At the moment, sir, yes.
2: I usually have to massage it for him, Captain Peacock.
1: Oh, the relief.
0: Why are you massaging his ankle, Mr. Humphreys? That's not where you get lumbago.
2: Well, if I was to massage him where you get lumbago, we'd both be thrown out.
1: It's gone.
2: It's in my pocket.
0: Back to your places, both of you.
4: Just a moment, Captain Peacock. I'd like a word with everybody.
0: Would all the staff pay attention, please? Mr. Rumbold would like a word with everybody.
1: Captain Peacock, would you like us to go back to our places while Mr. Rumbold has his word with everyone or stay here?
0: Don't be juvenile, Mr. Lucas.
4: I have just had a message from a lady who has lost a valuable diamond somewhere in this department. Now, she's offering a substantial reward for its recovery, so I suggest you all have a very good search. Whoever finds it should bring it straight to me, and I will divide the reward equally amongst you all.
0: How much is the reward, sir?
4: I beg your pardon?
0: How much is the reward?
4: How much is the reward?
0: Yes.
4: £75.
5: This channel is currently offline for essential maintenance and will be back as soon as possible. Please check back soon.

0: Peacock, as you are neither a member of my department nor of Mrs. Slocum's, I don't see how you could possibly have any claim on the reward.
1: I, on the other hand, have no difficulty whatsoever in seeing how I might have a claim on it. And have a claim on it, I will.
2: Well, I think whosoever's department it's found in should get the lion's share.
3: Well, I think whoever finds it should get the lion's share.
1: No. Well, there's no doubt that Mr. Lucas has the best suggestion.
0: Well, are we all agreed to cut Captain Peacock in?
1: Believe me, Mr. Granger, I'm very much in. So now let's all start looking for it, shall we?
2: Very small. Captain Peacock, what is the reason for your proximity?
1: This is my area. I shall look here. You look over there.
4: Captain Peacock.
3: I see, Captain Peacock. Should we discover the diamond, wouldn't it be better to take it to the young lady direct?
1: Well, should you discover the diamond, Mr. Humphrey, it would be the sensible thing to do, yes.
5: To whom am I speaking? Madam's butler. Well, would you tell Madam when she returns that we have located her stone? No, this is not the doctor's. We are Grace Brothers. Yes, I have the diamond here in my hand. And the message is... not now. I'm busy with my secretary. Yes, the message is for her to come directly to my office and make the £100 reward payable personally to me, Cuthbert Rumbold. Yes. And I will see that it goes to those who deserve it. Yes. Goodbye. Come in.
6: Have you finished your call to MI5, sir?
5: What? Yes. Don't tell anyone else.
7: You couldn't hear through the door, could you?
6: No, sir.
5: Good.
8: Pretend you're looking. Well, oughtn't we to take it to Rumbold?
3: Oh, use your loaf. If we take it to him, she'll make out the cheque for 100 to him. He'll pocket 25, and six of us will have to share what's left. Do you follow me?
8: Well, I'm trying, but he's got to give me housemaid's knee.
3: How are you being served, sir?
8: Good.
3: What we've got to do is to get this woman to make out the cheque for 100 to us. We'll pocket 25 and then take our share as well.
8: Of course, and Rumbo can't complain because he was trying to fiddle us in the first place. Yeah, but how are we going to get hold of this woman's telephone number so we can ring her, tell her we've got it and that she's got to come and see us?
3: Well, one of us will bravely sneak into Rumbo's office when he's at lunch and get it.
8: Which one?
3: A toss of the coin will decide. Heads. Good luck.
8: You've got low set ears as well, haven't you?
1: Mr. Rumbold. Mr. Rumbold. Blue, white, flawless, 3 carats or more, 58 facets. Oh, what a careless lady. Now, where's her number? Ah, then, Mr. Rumbold is going to make a telephone call.
9: Operator, Rumbold here. Would you get me 965-0721?
2: Is that you, Captain Peacock?
6: No. I found it.
2: Put it out of sight. Follow me. Now that we've found it, I'm going to see that we get the biggest share.
6: But I found it.
2: It was found in my department, and I gave you permission to look.
6: All right, then, well, how can we get a bigger share if we've already agreed?
2: Because we'll hide it. And if they don't divvy up, we'll say we can't find it. Hand it over.
6: Right. Oh. Oh, it must have slipped through. I can't find it.
2: You wouldn't double-cross me, Miss Brahms?
6: No, honest, Mrs. Slocum, it... Oh, yes, I found it. It's gone down the inside of me tights. Oh, it's going to take ages to get off.
2: Oh, well, shake it down your leg and we'll cut the toe off.
8: Has Rumbo gone to lunch?
6: Yes, he went about 10 minutes ago. And I'm going to get mine now.
4: Quite true.
6: Oh!
1: And now I suggest, madam, that you meet me by the lifts on the ground floor. Oh, that's quite easy. I shall be wearing a red carnation. I'm tall, slightly greying at the sides. Yes, that's right, rather distinguished. If you make the check payable to Captain S. Peacock, and I will see that the £75 gets to the one who deserves it. It was £100. I see. Madam is very generous. Some people have no integrity.
9: Operator, I wonder if you'd get me 9650721.
10: What, again?
9: Yes, again.
8: Hello, oh, my name's Lucas. Could I speak to the lady that lost the diamond?
11: Lucas?
8: Yes, that's right, Lucas.
11: Lucas?
8: Captain Peacock!
11: What is the meaning of this?
8: Ah, well, I was just trying to ring up the lady, you see, sir.
11: Why?
8: Ah, yes, why? Well, it's a private matter, really.
11: Why, Mr. Lucas?
8: Well, you see, sir, she fancied me.
11: She fancied you?
8: Ah, you noticed it too.
11: I demand an explanation.
8: Shall I come down there, or will you come up here?
11: I was searching for the diamond.
8: It wasn't lost in here.
11: Well, it could have been carried in here on the sole of a shoe that had a bit of chewing gum on the sole.
12: What are you two doing in here?
11: I came to say that I hadn't found the diamond, sir.
8: Oh. And I came to say that I hadn't found the diamond either.
12: Well, keep searching, gentlemen. Come in.
2: May I have a word with Mr. Rumbold?
12: What can I do for you, Mrs. Slocum?
2: Well, I came to say that I haven't found the diamond.
6: And I haven't found it either.
2: But if Miss Brahms or I did find it, we feel, and I am unanimous in this, that we ought to get a bigger cut.
12: Yes, well, I think if you find the diamond, that's perfectly fair.
11: Yes, whoever finds the diamond should have the larger cut, or indeed all of it.
12: Yes, well, let's agree to that then. Whoever finds the diamond gets all the reward.
8: Yes, I definitely agree with that.
2: Not yet. Yes, we agree also. And I think the moment has come for me to tell you...
12: Come in. Have you come to tell me that you haven't found the diamond?
13: No, I've come to tell you that Mr. Granger has.
12: What?
0: It had rolled under the counter. Isn't it marvellous? We all get £12.50 new pence.
8: Well, what about this one, then? She must have lost 2 or 3.
2: She couldn't have lost 4.
9: Come in.
11: Come in, Mr. Man.
8: Oh, there you are, Mrs. Slocum. Here, you've got a bit of sewing on to do. I found these in my truck.
2: They're off the dresses. It's all rubbish. Look, we should have guessed. Look, they're all mounted for sewing on.
0: Oh, so they are.
8: Well, we'll have to get looking again, won't we?
12: Just a moment. Rumbold here. Somebody phoned and suggested what? Yeah? Yes, I see. The lady is on her way up. Apparently she's been waiting by the lifts downstairs for a gentleman who is tall, slightly greying at the sides, rather distinguished, he says, and wearing a red carnation. Now, I wonder who that could be. Correct me if I'm wrong, Captain Peacock, but I don't recall you producing a diamond.
11: Well, I thought it was rubbish like the rest.
8: Well, let's have a butcher's.
2: Here, let me see that. It's not mounted. It's the real one. Oh, £1,000. I've never had anything worth that much in my hand before.
13: Neither have I.
12: Yes, well, you can all get back to work now. And, Captain Peacock, I'll see that you get the £75.
11: I prefer to stay, sir, and receive the full reward personally.
12: Come in. Ah, it's young Mr. Grace.
4: Good afternoon, Mr. Grace.
12: We weren't expecting you, sir.
8: No, you were in a fortnight ago for 10 minutes.
4: This young lady has told me all about it in the lift. I think you've all done very well.
10: Oh, thank you, Mr. Grace.
14: Who found it?
11: I'm happy to say that I did.
14: Oh, I'm very grateful to you. And I'll give you the £100 I promised.
15: £100?
7: And
12: it was a bad line.
4: I'm going to put in another £100, making it £200 in all.
11: That's very generous of you, Mr. Grace.
8: Don't the rest of us get any?
4: Oh, yes, you're all going to benefit. Now, you make the cheque out to me, and I will make out another cheque for £100.
8: £200, I think you said, Mr. Grace.
4: £200 to go to Grace Brothers Staff Home. You see, virtue does bring its own reward, as I can see by all your happy faces.
0: Grace Brothers Staff Home.
8: Oh, what are you smiling about?
0: Well, it rather seems that I should be the first one to benefit.

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1: This week, Chunkley's Stores.
2: Yum, yum!
1: Chunkley's Stores in Courtfield was run the lines of the big stores in London. They had innumerable departments and innumerable telephone lines. They did not say, hello, like common mortals when the bell rang. They said, Chunkley's Stores, and then took a rest. Billy Bunter was about to pull off the most brilliant wheeze ever planned at Greyfriars School. He was in his form master's study, using his form master's telephone, and about to imitate his form master's voice.
3: Chunkley's Stores.
2: Hello, I'm speaking from a Greyfriars School. A few weeks ago, I telephoned an order for Tuck.
3: For what?
2: Tuck.
3: Did you say luck, sir?
2: No, I say Tuck, tarts, cakes, things like that. Oh, and then it was my nephew. He came here to visit me. This is Mr. Quelch speaking.
1: Billy Bunter was imitating the voice of the remove master, Mr. Quelch, and in that line at least, Bunter had some gifts. He made his voice quite like enough to Mr. Quelch's to pass on the telephone.
3: Mr. Squelch.
2: No, Quelch.
3: Oh, Welch. Yes, sir. What can we do for you, Mr. Welch?
2: Welch!
3: Quite so, sir. I'll remember the order.
2: Good. Now, I require some more things, and in rather a hurry, I'm standing a spread.
3: What?
2: I mean, I'm asking some juniors to tea, and I require a large quantity of things to be delivered immediately.
3: Oh, I'm afraid the afternoon vans have left, sir.
2: No, it's very important. I simply must have the things this afternoon. Expense is no object.
1: That was quite a true statement. Expense was no object to Bunter. Possibly Mr. Quelch might have taken a different view.
3: That will be special delivery, sir.
2: It's all right. Now, come along. Take down the list. 2 dozen...
3: I'll put you through to the confectionery department, sir. Hey. If you mention that you desire special delivery, the goods will be specially delivered this afternoon. Chunkley Stores?
2: Mr. Quelch, speaking from Greyfriars, I require goods by special delivery this afternoon. I want a large cake.
4: Oh, that'll be the ironmongery department, sir.
2: The what?
4: Rakes are in the ironmongery department, sir. Hold the line, I'll put you through.
2: No, not rakes, cakes!
1: But it was too late. The prompt and efficient man at Chunkley's Stores was already putting him through to the ironmongery department. They never wasted a second at Chunkley's.
5: Chunkley's Stores.
2: Right, now, I want to order cakes.
5: Oh, I'm sorry, this is not the department, sir. Ironmonger.
2: Oh, blow you!
5: What?
2: The silly idiot thought I said rakes when I said cakes. I want cakes! Cakes! I want cakes!
5: Please hold the line, sir. I will put you through to the confectionery department.
6: You finished, caller?
2: Who's that?
6: The operator. Are you finished, caller?
2: No, I'm not. I'm being started.
5: Chunkley's Stores.
2: Is that the confectionery department?
5: Yes, sir.
2: Oh, yippee!
1: Bunter had got home at last. In spite of the absolutely modern and efficient equipment of Chunkley's Stores, he really was on, at last, to the right quarter.
2: Mr. Quelch speaking from Greyfriars School. I require special delivery this afternoon.
5: Delivery orders to the special delivery department, sir.
2: What?
5: If you kindly hold the line, I'll put you through.
2: Oh, crikey!
1: Bunter waited again. He was perspiring a little, and he felt that he was earning that spread when he got it.
7: Chunkley's Stores.
2: Is that the special delivery department?
7: Yes, sir.
2: Mr. Quelch speaking from Greyfriars. I require special delivery this afternoon of some confectionery and all sorts of things.
7: Very good, sir. If you'll kindly state...
2: Take down the list.
7: Certainly, sir.
2: I want 3 dozen tarts. I want 1 large cake. Oh, with marzipan on top. And I want 3 dozen meringues.
7: Yes, sir. Is that all, sir?
2: No. It is not all. Not by any means. I want
1: Bunter was really going at it now. Doubtless on the principle that it was as well to be hung for a sheep as for a lamb. he continued giving reckless orders for all the good things he could think of.
2: A huge bowl of blancmange and a dozen donuts.
3: Is that all, sir?
2: Yes. And you will, of course, send the account later on to Mr. Quelch. I mean to me.
3: Quite so, sir. I recall that you gave similar instructions before. Is that all, sir?
2: That is all.
1: The Owl of the Remove went into study number 7. Peter Todd had just risen from the table. His extensive transactions in lines were completed at last. He glanced at Bunter's grinning, complacent face.
8: You're looking very chirpy, old fat man. Postal order come?
2: Oh, better than that. The duck's come.
8: What duck?
2: From Chunky's.
8: Crash. Pip, you really did it.
2: The man's putting it in Quelch's study now.
1: Peter Todd gazed at him. Possibly Peter had supposed hitherto that there was a limit to Bunter's fatuousness. If so, he discovered now that his supposition was a mistake.
8: You really mean that you phoned to Chunkley's using Mr. Quelch's name? And they've delivered the goods? And the stuff's in Quelch's study now? Oh, my only sainted aunt, you're for it this time.
2: Oh, no, I don't. Look, the delivery man's gone now, so why don't you go and get the stuff out of Quelch's study? And then I'll let you have your whack.
8: I'm going to Quelch's study. I've got to take in my lines. They're just due. Quelch told me you had to have them by tea time.
2: Well, that's all right then, isn't it? I mean, leave your lines there when you bag the stuff. I'll meet you on the stairs and help you get it into the box room. I mean, it's going to be safer there than in the study. You know, a lot of greedy fellows might want some if they saw it. I can't stand greediness.
8: What am I going to say to Quelchy?
2: Oh, Quelchy's out, you fat
8: old... Oh, no, it'll be in now.
2: What?
8: You left this game rather too late, Bunter. Quelchy's back.
2: Quelchy back?
8: He told me that if my info wasn't in by 5:30, it would be doubled.
2: But... Oh, you just leave it on the table. I mean, we always do that. I tell you, Quelchy's out.
8: I tell you, he's in. Didn't I tell you I had to hand in these lines by tea time?
2: But I heard him ask Mr. Prout to take roll call for him. Roll call's not till 7:30.
8: That's because he's dining with the head.
2: Dining with the head?
8: Yes, ass. Quelch is back.
2: Oh, crikey!
1: Mr. Quelch stepped in at the doorway of the house and removed his silk hat. Then he headed for his study. At the corner of Master's Passage, he was confronted by the portly bulk of Mr. Prout, the master of the 5th.
9: Ah, Quelch, if you have a moment, please. there is a circumstance. I feel it my duty to mention to you, my dear Quelch.
10: Yes?
9: During your absence this afternoon, my dear Quelch, I found a boy of your form surreptitiously entering your study.
10: Indeed?
9: Yes, and the boy was Bunter. I mention the circumstance, as I have no doubt that the young rascal was purposing to play some trick. And indeed he may have returned to do so when my observation was withdrawn. Yes,
10: thank you for mentioning it, Mr. Pratt.
9: Oh, not at all. Any slight service to my colleague, I mean especially an esteemed colleague such as your goods...
1: Mr. Quelch was walking on. So Mr. Prout stopped. Otherwise, he would have been wasting his sweetness on the desert air. Mr. Quelch entered his study.
10: Bless my soul.
1: He looked at his study table. It was covered from end to end with boxes, cartons, bags, and packets. They were piled high into a huge pyramid. Boxes of chocolates, boxes of creams, cakes and tarts and buns, ginger and ginger beer, all sorts of things such as might have made Mr. Quelch's mouth water 40 years ago. But 40 years on made a lot of difference. Mr. Quelch's mouth did not water now. It set in a tight line and his eyes glinted.
11: Bunter! Bunter's wanted! Bunter! Anybody seen a fat pig rooting about? Where's that whistling porker Bunter?
12: Hello, hello, hello. You're wanted, old fat bean.
2: Oh, I say, Cherry. I mean, well, why? Who do you think wants me? I say, whoever it is, he can't be Quelchy, you know. No, no, no. I mean, what would he want me for?
12: Fathead.
2: I don't see why Quelchy should suspect me. I think it shows a rotten, low, suspicious mind.
12: I'm going to say, go, you ass. Do you want Quelchy to come up here for you?
2: Oh, Lord.
1: Bunter dragged himself along to the removed master's study. The door was open. Mr. Quelch was standing there with a cane in his hand. His eyes glittered at the sight of the owl of the remove.
13: Come in, Bunter.
2: Yes, sir.
13: Now, Bunter.
2: I didn't, sir.
13: What?
2: I wasn't.
13: What do you mean, Bunter?
2: I mean, I'm innocent, sir.
13: Bunter?
2: Oh, I hope you can take my word for it, sir. I never did anything of the sort, sir. I have been out of gates all afternoon, and I certainly never touched a telephone, sir.
13: Well, no, the telephone.
2: Yes, sir. Some fellows do use a master's phone when he's out, sir. Not me, sir. No, no, no, I wouldn't. The fact is, sir, I hardly know how to use a telephone. No, and I definitely don't know Chunkley's number, sir. I hope you believe me, sir.
13: Believe you?
2: Yes, sir. Can I go now, sir?
13: No, Bunter, you may not go.
2: Oh, crumbs.
13: I was about to inquire, Bunter, whether you had been guilty of the outrageous trick that was played here this afternoon.
2: Oh.
13: I had very little doubt, Bunter, but it was my intention to inquire very thoroughly before administering punishment. Inquiry, however, would now be superfluous, as you are condemned out of your own mouth.
2: Not at all, sir. No, sir.
13: You telephoned to Chunkley's stores upon this instrument this very afternoon.
2: Oh, no, sir. No. I was in my study at the time, sir.
13: At what time?
2: About 4 o'clock. Oh, no! Oh, no! I mean, oh!
13: You used my name in ordering a large quantity of goods from Chunkley's stores?
2: Your name?
13: Mine? It was your intention to consume, I should say devour, to devour this unhealthy mass of foodstuffs. Only my fortunate return prevented you from carrying out your iniquitous scheme.
1: Bunter could not see anything fortunate about the Four Masters' return. From his point of view, it was distinctly unfortunate.
13: What have you to say, Bunter?
2: I'm quite innocent, sir. I'm innocent, totally and utterly innocent, sir. I'm as innocent as a babe in arms.
13: Do you deny entering my study?
2: I certainly do, sir.
13: Mr. Prout saw you coming to my study in a surreptitious manner.
2: Mr. Prout must have been mistaken, sir. You know what an old donkey Mr. Prout is, sir.
13: Well, yes, you mean... But Bunter...
2: I wasn't doing anything surreptitious, sir. No, I've never done anything surreptitious in my life. Oh, syrup. Oh, I know. Perhaps Mr. Prout had been drinking, sir.
13: Drinking?
2: Yes, sir. You know how people think they see all sorts of things when they've been drinking, sir.
13: You insolent young rascal. How dare you make such iniquitous suggestions? Your punishment will be all the more severe for your insolence.
2: Oh, Lord!
13: I shall cane you, Bunter, with the utmost severity.
2: Oh,
13: I shall give you 20 strokes.
2: Yarrow!
13: If you were not the most crassly, obtuse, and stupid boy at Greyfriars, I should take you to the head and request him to expel you from the school. Bend over that chair, Bunter.
2: Oh, no. Oh, no.
1: Bunter fairly goggled at him through his big spectacles. It has fallen to Billy Bunter's lot more than once to take 6 bending over a chair, but 20.
13: Do you hear me, Bunter?
1: Bunter heard him. Dozens of fellows heard him, for that matter. Mr. Quelch's voice was both loud and deep, and the study door was open. But though Bunter heard him, he heeded not.
13: Bunter, I command you.
2: Oh, dear.
1: Mr. Quelch made a stride towards Bunter, evidently intending to grasp him and bend him over the chair. Bunter jumped back into the passage. It was not his will that acted, it was instinct. His fat body carried on, as it were, without waiting for the direction of his fat mind.
13: Bunter!
1: Quilt strode after Bunter, the cane in the air.
13: Bunter!
1: Bunter was gone. You've been listening to Billy Bunter by Frank Richards with Tim Brooke Taylor, Graham Garden and Bilotti. The producer was Melanie Miller. Billy Bunter is a Rewind production for Radio 2.
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4: Good evening, England. Well, Mr. Haynes is unlucky again, I'm afraid. We haven't even 10 shillings for him. We only have 7 and 11.

0: Most town councils have public baths. Anyone is allowed to use these baths for a small nominal charge. And most of the people who do use them are decent, respectable people who have no baths of their own. But occasionally the odd tramp comes in off the road, carrying years of dirt on his person. And for some reason, known only to himself, has decided to wash it all off.
1: Stop ringing that bell, can't you?
2: What are you talking about, stop ringing that bell? That's what the bell's for, isn't it? Dinging?
1: Dinging?
2: Dinging. For dinging the bell is what you think is what you got a bell for. It says up there on that. It says if you want the attendant, ding the bell.
1: All right. I know what the notice says.
2: Well, they are. They must have got to put up a notice there if you don't want anybody to ding your bell then.
1: Look, nobody's talking about not dinging the bell. Give it a ding, yes. Go on, give it a ding by all means. But there's no need to play a runny tune on it, is there? I'm not deaf, you know. I'm not deaf. I've got ears.
2: I can see that, mate. I can see that. Yeah, a real right pair of flappers they are. I know, aren't you?
1: Now, look here. Come on, good man. I don't want a cheek out of you. What do you want, anyway? What do you want?
2: Well, I want a bath, mate.
1: You're not kidding, are you?
2: Look, I don't want any cheek out of you either, mate. I'm telling you that. You want to be careful who you're talking to, you know?
1: Yeah?
2: Yeah, I'm not one of the old oi polloi, you know.
1: Oh, I know. I can see that.
2: Yeah, you want to watch yourself, or you might find yourself up against someone a bit trickier than you think they are, mate.
1: Yeah.
2: You're just a public baths attendant, mate. That's all you are. You're just one of the millions of uniformed minions, mate. That's what you are. With a servant's hat on. So act like a servant, mate, that's all. Like you're paid to do.
1: Now, look here. Don't you start calling me a servant. What? I'm no servant.
2: I know exactly what you are, mate. I know what servants are, mate. I've employed servants in my time.
1: Oh, yes.
2: You're a servant, all right. So let's have some civility, if you don't mind. Remember your station, mate, and you might get on. Remember the old adage? Service est actum.
1: Service what?
2: Service est actum, mate. Latin for service est actum.
1: And the same to you.
2: Well, let's have some of it, that's all, mate. Now, go and get my bath ready, please, servant.
1: I want none of that servant chat out of you. I'm no ruddy servant. I'm employed by the council, here I am. I am a council employee. That's what I am.
3: Are you really?
1: Yes, I am.
3: Oh, so you're a council employee, are you?
1: Yeah.
3: Oh, dear. Upon my word, I didn't realise I was talking to someone in such a high position, actually. Oh, dear. I suppose you had to go to a good school, didn't you, to get that job? Did you really? Did you have to pass examinations? I mean, it's not everybody could do a job like that, is it? Giving out soap and towels, is it? I bet you had to pass a lot of exams, didn't you? I mean, I can see your brains, mate, erosion out of your ear holes to do a job like this.
1: Are you trying to be funny?
2: I'm not trying to be funny, mate. No, mate, I'm not trying to be funny. Look, you just give me my towel and soap, mate. I just want to get in those bars and have a clean-up.
1: Oh, really? You want to get in them bars and have a clean-up, do you?
2: That's what I said, yes.
1: I have not yet said that I'm going to let you in there.
2: So did you start that lark with me, mate? You heard what I said. I said, if I want to go in those bars and get cleaned up, I can, mate. This is a public bar.
1: That's right. This is the public bars. It's not the fumigation department. You know that, don't you? That's what I think you're looking for, Master Mate. We only use soap and water in there, and I don't think soap and water will do you very much good.
2: What are you trying to say to me? What are you trying to say? Are you trying to imply I'm dirty, mate? Look, if you've got anything to say to me, mate, I said, you come out in the open with it. Don't chuck out little hints, mate. We can all do that. Hide behind little vaguettes.
1: Little what?
2: Vaguettes. Hide behind them. We can all do that, mate. I prefer a man who's honest, mate, who can come out with what he's going to say. Come on.
1: All right.
2: You've got anything to say, come straight out.
1: I'll come out straight out with it.
2: Right, say it again. Go on.
1: I don't want to let you in those bars there because I think that you are a dirty, stinking wretch. And I've said it.
2: Would you mind repeating that?
1: With great pleasure. Yes, I would. Yes. I think that you are a dirty, stinking wretch.
2: Right, now just wait there. Don't go away.
1: I'm not going to go away.
2: I'm going to get a witness. Sorry, missy.
4: Yes?
2: Hey, just come in here a minute, will
4: you? What do you want?
2: Never mind what I want. Just stand here. Just stand there and listen.
4: All right, yes.
2: Right, I brought a woman witness in. Just say that again, will you?
1: All right. Nothing would give me more pleasure. I won't let you in these bars here because I think that you are a dirty, stinking wretch.
2: Did you hear that, missus?
4: Yes, I did. And he's quite right.
2: Look, who asked you to poke your big fat nose in here?
4: You asked me to come in here.
2: Oh, get on with your shopping, you old rat bag.
4: Well, really, don't talk to me like that.

0: Old matchstick legs.
1: That's all I had to deal with them, mate. Bloody nosy Parkers poking their nose in there. Right, are you going to let me in the bars or not, mate?
0: No.
1: You can't stop me, mate. I know my rights, mate. You can't stop me.
0: Really?
1: I'm entitled to be clean if I want to. And if I want to go in there and clean up, you can't stop me. That's a public bars, this is.
0: Well, I'm telling you that you can't go in there in that state of yours. If you want to go in them bars, you can come here a bit respectable. You can come here a bit clean. Then you can go in.
1: What are you talking about, come here a bit clean? What are you talking about, come here a bit clean? If I was clean, mate, there'd be no point in me coming here, would there? What are you talking about? You don't have a bath when you're clean,
0: now,
1: do you?
0: Most of the people who use these bars here, mate, are clean. They might be poor, but they are clean, respectable people what use these bars here.
1: Look, mate, they might be clean on top where you can see it, but underneath where you can't see it, they're just as dirty as I am, mate. I know that, mate.
0: Yeah.
1: I've seen them in hospitals and places. I mean, you've only got to tell someone to strip them off, and then you start seeing the dirt underneath, mate. That's why a lot of them are frightened of getting knocked down, mate. Hey, someone else might have to undress them, you know. I've seen, and reveal their dirty secrets. I've seen it, mate. I'm honest, mate. I keep my dirt shown, mate. I keep my dirt on top where everybody can see it, mate. I show my dirt,
0: yeah, well, blimey, you'd be hard put to hide it, wouldn't you? Anyway, you're not coming in here. That's all I'm saying. I have to keep those baths clean. It is my job to clean those baths, and I'm not cleaning them out after you've been inside them.
1: Well, you can't stop me going in, mate.
0: Oh, can't I?
1: No, you can't.
0: Just you try, then.
1: Yeah, well, if that's your attitude and I can't have a bath, mate, will you do me a favour?
0: Yeah, what is it?
1: Rinse this pair of socks out for us.
0: Get out!

Come on, shake. Get in the fashion and do the shake. 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Come on, shake. 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You do a jelly roll on the floor. Though every bone is breaking, it won't matter. 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Come on, shake, come on, shake. This latest fashion is sure to take. You'll make friends every time you shake. It's a

0: son Harold that I wish to see you, Mr. Hands.
1: Harold.
0: Yes, Harold.
1: Harold. Now, wait a minute. I'll place him in a minute. Harold. I've got it now. It's a little dark one, isn't it?
0: That's the one, yes.
1: The one with the bald head.
0: Yes, Mr. Hands, yes. Yes, Harold. Harold. Yeah.
1: Funny about him, isn't it? The way his hair won't grow. Funny that. I mean, I've got a hairy chest. And so is the missus. She's got a hairy chest.
0: Mr. Hames, I actually wish to talk to you about Harold. Now, this is very serious.
1: Oh, serious, is it? Well, yes, what's he been doing, then?
0: Well, if
1: he's been up to anything, you know, it's not my fault, you know. I mean, I've done my best for that boy. I told all of them, I said, as soon as they were able to walk, I told them, don't bring anything through that front door that's been stolen.
0: Well, that's very admirable, Mr. Hames.
1: Yeah, I said, now, if you steal anything, fetch it round the back where nobody has seen.
0: Mr. Hams, your son Harold has just won an important scholarship.
1: Who, Harold?
0: Yes. It's a scholarship that could take him on to a public school and eventually to university.
1: My Harold? You're kidding.
0: No,
1: you're
0: no.
1: You're kidding, my Harold?
0: Your son is very clever, Mr. Hams. In fact, I should go so far as to say that he could even be a genius.
1: A genius?
0: Harold.
1: Well, if he is, then it must be from my side of the family he's got that, you know.
0: Oh, really, yes.
1: Yeah, it wouldn't be from the wife's. I mean, as thick as they make them, their family is.
0: Yes, I'm sure.
1: Dead lazy and ignorant they are, that lot. A lot of them they are.
0: Well, Mr. Hens.
1: I won't let them in the house, you know. I find it hard enough trying to get on with her, you know, let alone the family
0: of
1: as
0: course,
1: well, you know.
0: Yes. Well,
1: I mean, I'll let you in a secret, really. I mean, I wouldn't have married her, you know, if it hadn't been for the scandal.
0: Yes.
1: No, if that boy's a genius, headmaster, it's from me. That's where he's got that from.
0: Please, I don't wish to discuss your private family matters at the present moment. All that concerns me is your son, Harold. Mm? And I want to know if he's going to be given the chance to pursue this golden opportunity.
1: Well, I mean, I'm his father. I won't stand in his way, obviously.
0: I'm so pleased to hear that.
1: If you want to take him and bung him in those schools, I mean, you can.
0: Oh, good.
1: You can have him as soon as you want him, if you like.
0: Oh, fine.
1: I mean, they live in those schools, don't they?
0: Oh, yes. They are boarding schools.
1: Well, that would be another mouth less for me to feed, wouldn't it? I mean, he's only a little one, but he's a big eater, you know, that one?
0: Yes.
1: I mean, two bits of bread and jam he's had for his breakfast and still be hungry. I've known him to still be hungry.
0: Oh, bless his little heart.
1: Yeah, bread and jam. I reckon that bread and jam has made him brilliant, you know. That's all he eats, you know, for breakfast, dinner and tea, bread and jam.
0: Oh, doesn't he like anything else?
1: I don't know, we've never given him anything else.
0: Never given him anything else?
1: Not really, I mean, we're only poor people, you know. We can't afford to go around buying fancy foods.
0: Fancy food?
1: Well, I can't afford it, mate. I mean, I've got 18 kids and I've got 6 greyhounds to feed.
0: Six greyhounds?
1: 6 greyhounds, and I'm not working, mate. I mean, and the dole and the family allowance don't go very far when you've got 6 hungry greyhounds to feed, mate. And 3 of those are in pup.
0: Well, if you'll take my advice, Mr. Haynes, you will get rid of those greyhounds. A man in your position can't afford to keep 6 large dogs. Get rid of them before you find yourself in trouble.
1: Oh, don't talk, Ma. I mean, they're the only chance I've got of getting anywhere they are. They're all champion dogs. When they start winning races, I'll be loaded, I will.
0: And in the meantime, your children are going to go without proper food.
1: Who are? Look, if anybody's been telling you that, mate, they're telling a pack of lies, because those kids get their share. They get almost as good as food as the dogs get, I'll tell you that, mate.
0: Bread and jam is not good enough food, Mr. Hens.
1: Look, mate, now look, I gave Harry bread and jam for a purpose. That was given to him for his own good, just to keep him nice and small.
0: Keep him small?
1: Yeah, I didn't want him to get big, I wanted to keep him nice and small.
0: Good heavens, man, what monstrosities are you up to?
1: Well, I've got him down to be a jockey.
0: Jockey?
1: A jockey, I've got a big family, mate, and I'm their father, and I'm looking after their interests. All the little ones I'm keeping nice and small for jockeys, and all the big ones I'm building up bigger so they can be boxers.
0: And what is the purpose of this behaviour of yours?
1: Well, I can become their manager then, can't I? I mean, I've got to manage the boxers, can't I? I mean, there's a lot of money in managing boxers. They've all got big cigars in boxing managers. I mean, you get more out of the managing than the boxers get for fighting, I'll tell you that, mate. And with all those jockeys in the family, I can get a lot of information, can't I? I mean, there's a lot of money to be made out of racing, you know, if you know the jockeys. I mean, a jockey can't make a horse win, but he can make a lose, can't he? Eh? If you know what I mean, and if you've got 5 sons in a 6-horse race, mate, that's as good as knowing the winner.
0: Mr. Hayes, I'm absolutely appalled by your callous indifference to your children. To bring them up in this way, training them for these barbaric, ignominious sports. Your son, Harold, could be a great scholar, a man of learning. Harold is a gentle soul. And you want to bring him up to be some pug-ugly or a misshapen jockey? Why, it's monstrous. I insist, Mr. Haynes, that Harold has his chance at a public school and later university.
1: Yeah, I know, but it's all very well you sitting there spouting, mate. It's all very well you sitting there insisting. But I'm a poor man. I mean, who's going to pay for all this? Who's going to keep him, mate, while he's sitting about in university until he's about 25? I'm not, mate.
0: They don't stay there until they're 25, Mr. Haynes. Now, please be sensible. Your son has won a scholarship. There'll be no school fees to pay at all.
1: Yeah, I know. I've read that in the papers. But what about all these books? He'll want some books, won't he, to stick his nose into? Who pays for them? Oh, what about all those fancy clothes he'll have to wear? You know, top hats and big white collars under the ear holes. I mean, who's going to pay for them, then? Go on, tell me.
0: Well, there will be some sacrifices to make, of course, Mr. Haynes.
1: Don't start talking to me about sacrifices. I've made enough sacrifices, haven't I?
0: What sacrifices have you made?
1: Well, look, you have 18 kids, and see how many sacrifices you have to make me.
0: Really?
1: You know how much it costs to feed them kids? Five bob a week. Five bob a week each I have to pay out for every one of those, mate. 5 shillings a week it costs me to feed those kids.
0: You are allowed 8 shillings a week for each child by the state. Family allowance, Mr. Haynes. What happens to the other 3 shillings?
1: Well, it's me and the missus, mate. We've got to eat, and there's 6 hungry greyhounds. They've got to be fed, you know.
0: Get a job, Mr. Haynes. Get yourself a job.
1: I've got a job. Keep telling you I've got a job.
0: What job have you got?
1: I'm looking after the dogs. That's my job, training them, you know, and the kid. Yeah. Training the kids, that's my job. I'm a trainer. That's my
0: training
1: job.
0: Training children to be boxers and jockeys. Mr. Haynes, your son Harold has been offered a chance to go to university. And when he comes out of that university, he could be or do anything.
1: All right, well, tell me what he could be then. Go on. I know what he could be, mate. I know what most of them are when they come out of universities. Either finish up as a professor, a vicar, an MP, or a prime minister. Go on, you tell me what he'll be then.
0: Oh, why not, Mr. Haynes? Why not? Your son, Harold, could be one of these things. He could even be a prime minister.
1: Well, that's a marvellous job for a start, isn't it? Prime minister. Eh? And you laughed at boxers. Well, old Henry Cooper earns more than the prime minister, mate. And look at little Ellen Shapiro. She's 4 times younger than him and earns 4 times as much, mate. Your Prime Minister had it up here, mate. He'd have got in one of those schools where all the boxing's going on, mate, and the football. We're getting a bit of lolly. You guarantee that my kid can go to one of those schools, mate, and I'll let him sign on, I'll tell you that. I'll let
0: Mr. Haynes, money isn't everything, you know. There are people in our society, dedicated men, men who are prepared to forgo the financial reward and work on important work, such as the day-to-day running of our country, people who become members of Parliament, some even become cabinet ministers. There are men who devote themselves to the service of others, scientists, doctors, men who could make fortunes in the city if they were that way inclined, but prefer to devote themselves to the improvement of our society. Mr. Haynes, can you understand this?
1: Yes, I can. I can see your point.
0: Good.
1: And you seem to think that my Harold could be one of the sort of the blokes.
0: Yes,
1: dedicated like
0: I
1: that.
0: I do. I think your Harold could be anything.
1: He could be one of those, could he?
0: Yes.
1: Anyway, sort of a fellow you're talking about, a prime minister.
0: I think that Harold could even be a prime minister, definitely.
1: Well, who'd serve his country and help others?
0: Yes, yes.
1: All right, in that case, I'll let him go to that school then. I'll let him go to that university. I won't stand in his way, mate, even if he is a natural-born jockey.
0: Oh,
1: tell
0: Mr.
1: you that.
0: Haynes, I'm really most greatly relieved to hear you say that. It's really marvellous. Do you know, I felt sure that if we could just have this little talk that I would make you see the importance of all this and that you would let Harold go.
1: I will let him go. But it's just one condition, though.
0: I'll
1: let him go on one condition.
0: What is this condition?
1: Well, I'd like you to sign a paper, say that if Harold becomes another Prime Minister...
0: Yes?
1: You'll reimburse me the money I'd lose by him not becoming another Gordon Richards.
0: Oh, really?

0: education of the young is always a problem. Our teachers, most of them dedicated men and women, have no easy job. But how rewarding it must be for them when a pupil passes all exams and wins a scholarship to university. The headmaster happily sends for the boy's father and imparts the good news.
1: Come in.
2: Oh, good morning, headmaster.
3: Oh, good morning. Mr. Haynes?
2: Yes, H.A. Wine, yes, that's me.
3: That's right, sir. Mr. Haynes, yes, well, will you sit down, Mr. Haynes?
2: Yes, thank you very much.
3: It's about your...

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0: you're a bit cheesed off, sir.
1: George, the day this war began, I was cheesed off. Within 10 minutes of you turning up, I'd finished the cheese and moved on to the coffee and cigars. And at this late stage, I'm in a cab with two lady companions on my way to the Pink Pussycat in Lower Regent Street.
0: Well, because if you are cheesed off, sir, you know what would cheer you up? Well, that's a Charlie Chaplin film. Oh, I love old Cheppers. Don't you, Cap?
1: Unfortunately, no, I don't. I find this film's about as funny as getting an arrow through the neck and then discovering there's a gas bill tied to it.
0: Oh, beg pardon, sir, but come off! His films are ball-bouncingly funny.
1: Rubbish.
0: Well, all right, well, let's consult the men for a casting vote, shall we, Baldrick?
2: Sir!
0: Charlie Chaplin, Baldrick, what do you make of him?
2: Oh, sir, he's as funny as a vegetable that's grown into a rude and amusing shape, sir.
3: So you agree with me? Not at all funny.
0: Oh, come on, Skipper, play fair in that last film of his. When he kicked that fellow in the backside, I thought I'd die.
3: Well, if that's your idea of comedy, we can provide our own without expending a halfpenny for the privilege. There, do you find that funny?
0: Well, no, of course not, sir. But you see, Chaplin is a genius.
3: He certainly is a genius, George. He invented a way of getting paid $1 million a year for wearing a pair of stupid trousers. Did you find that funny, Baldrick?
2: What funny, sir?
3: That funny.
2: No, sir. And you mustn't do that to me, sir. Because that is a bourgeois act of repression, sir.
3: What?
2: And you smelt it, sir. There's something afoot in the wind. The huddled masses yearning to be free.
3: Baldrick, have you been to the diesel oil again?
2: No, sir, I've been supping the milk of freedom. Already our Russian comrades are poised on the brink of revolution. And here too, sir, the huddled what's-names such as myself, sir, are ready to throw off the hated oppressors like you and the lieutenant. Present company accepted, sir.
3: Go and clean out the latrines.
2: Yes, sir, right away, sir.
0: You see, now the reason why Chaplin is so funny is because he's part of the great British music hall tradition.
3: Oh, yes, the great British music hall tradition. Two men with incredibly unconvincing Cockney accents going, what's up with you then? What's up with me then? Yeah, what's up with you then? Oh, hey, what's up with me? I'm right round off. That's what's up with me. Right round off. Yeah, right. Get on with it!
0: Now, sir, that was funny. You should go on the board yourself.
3: Thank you, George, but if you don't mind, I'd rather have my tongue beaten wafer thin by a steak tenderizer and then stapled to the floor with a croquet hoop.
2: Sir! Sir! Sir, it's all over the trenches!
3: Well, mop it up then.
2: No, sir! The news! The Russian revolution has started! The masses have risen up and shot all their knobs!
0: What? Hurrah!
3: Oh, no, the bloody Russians have pulled out of the war.
0: Well, we soon saw them off, didn't we, sir? Miserable, slant-eyed, sausage-eating swine.
3: The Russians are on our side.
0: Are they?
3: And they've abandoned the Eastern Front.
2: And they've overthrown Nicholas II, who used to be bizarre.
3: Who used to be the Tsar, Baldy. The point is that now the Russians have made peace with the Kaiser. At this very moment, over 750,000 Germans are leaving the Russian front and coming over here with the express purpose of using my nipples for target practice. There's only one thing for it. I'm going to have to desert, and I'm going to do it right now.
4: Are you leaving us, Blackadder?
3: No, sir.
4: Well, I'm relieved to hear it, because I need you to help me shoot some deserters later on. There have been subversive mutterings amongst the men. You'll recall the French army last year at Verdun, where the top echelon suffered from horrendous uprisings from the bottom.
3: Yes, sir, but surely that was traced to a shipment of garlic eclairs.
4: Nonsense, Blackadder. It was Bolshinus, plain Bolshinus. And now that the Ruskies have followed suit, I'm damned if I'm going to let the same thing happen here.
3: Oh, and what are you going to do about it, sir?
4: We're going to have a concert party to boost the men's morale.
0: A concert party? Well, hurrah!
4: You fancy an evening at a concert party, Blackadder?
3: Well, frankly, sir, I'd rather spend an evening on top of a stepladder in no man's land, smoking endless cigarettes through a luminous balaclava.
4: Yes, I didn't think it would be quite your cup of tea. But I do need someone to help me organize it, you know. Obviously not a tough, grizzled soldier like yourself, but some kind of damp-eyed Nancy boy who'd be prepared to spend the rest of the war in the London Palladium.
3: The show's going to the London Palladium, sir.
4: Well, yes, of course. It's no good crushing a revolution over here only to get back home to Blighty and find that everybody's wearing overalls and breaking wind in the palaces of the mighty.
5: Good point, sir.
4: Now, the thing is, Blackadder, finding a man to organise a concert party is going to be damn difficult. So I've come up with rather a cunning set of questions with which to test a candidate's suitability for the job.
5: Oh, and what sort of questions would these be, sir?
4: Well, the first question is, do you like Charlie Chaplin?
5: Dismissed, Lieutenant. Do you like Charlie Chaplin? Yes, that is a good question for a candidate. To which my answer would, of course, be, yes, I love him. Love him, sir. Particularly the amusing kicks.
6: That's funny, sir, because I thought you said...
5: Goodbye, George.
4: And the second question is, do you like music hall?
5: Ah, yes, another good question, sir. Again, my answer would have to be, yes, absolutely love it. Oops, Mr. Rothschild, how's your apple?
4: Yes. Well, you see, it's my view, Blackadder, that the kind of person who would answer yes to both of those questions would be ideal for the job. Wait a minute.
5: What, sir?
4: Why, without knowing it, Blackadder, you've inadvertently shown me that you can do the job.
5: Have I, sir?
4: Yes, sir. You have, sir. And I want you to start work straight away. A couple of shows over the weekend, and if all goes well, we'll start you off in London, next Monday.
5: Oh, damn.
4: If you need any help, fetching and carrying and backstage and so on, I'll lend you my driver, if you like. Bob!
7: Driver Parkhurst reporting for duty, sir.
8: All right, at ease, Bob. Stand easy.
4: Captain Blackadder, this is Bob.
8: Bob?
7: Good morning, sir.
5: Unusual name for a girl.
4: Well, yes, it would be an unusual name for a girl, but it's a perfectly straightforward name for a young chap like you, eh, Bob? Now, Bob, I want you to bunk up with Captain Blackadder for a couple of days, all right?
7: Yes, sir.
4: I think you'll find Bob just the man for this job, Blackadder. He has a splendid sense of humour.
5: He, sir? He? He?
4: You see? You're laughing already. Well, now, Bob, I'll leave you two together. Why don't you get to know each other, play a game of cribbage, have a smoke, something like that. They tell me that Captain Blackadder has rather a good line in Rough Shag. I'm sure he'd be happy to fill your pipe. Carry on.
5: Sir, you're a chap, are you, Bob?
7: Oh, yes, sir.
5: You wouldn't say you were a girl at all.
7: Oh, definitely not, sir. I understand cricket. I fart in bed.
5: Well, let me put it another way, Bob. You are a girl. And you're a girl with as much talent for disguise as a giraffe in dark glasses trying to get into a polar bears only golf club.
7: Oh, sir, oh, sir, please don't give me away, sir. I just wanted to be like my brothers and join up. I want to see how a war is fought so badly.
5: Well, you've come to the right place, Bob. The war hasn't been fought this badly since Olaf the Hairy, high chief of all the Vikings, accidentally ordered 80,000 battle helmets with the horns on the inside.
7: I want to do my bit for the boys, sir.
5: Oh, really?
7: I'll do anything, sir.
5: Yes, I'd keep that to yourself if I was you, Bob.
1: Bob, the second half starts with Corporal Smith and Johnson as the three silly twerps.
9: All right, sir.
1: The big joke being there's only two of them.
2: I love that. That always cracks me up, sir.
1: Followed by Bullrich's impersonation of Charlie Chaplin. Yes. Bob, take a telegram.
7: Yes, sir.
1: Mr. C. Chaplin, Senate Studios, Hollywood, California. Congrats, stop. Have discovered only person in world less funny than you. Name, Baldrick, stop. Yours, E. Blackadder, stop. Oh, and put a P.S. Please, please, please, stop. And then after that, we have, ladies and gentlemen, the highlight of our show.
2: Ta-da!
0: I feel fantastic.
1: Gorgeous Georgina. The traditional soldier's drag act.
2: You look absolutely lovely, sir.
1: Ulrich, you are either lying, blind, or mad. Lieutenant looks like all soldiers look on these occasions, about as feminine as W.G. Grace. What are you going to give him, George?
0: Well, I thought one or two cheeky gags. Followed by, she was only the ironmonger's daughter, but she knew a surprising amount about fish as well.
1: Inspired. Well, at least you made an effort with the dress. What about your costume, Baldock?
2: I'm in it, sir.
1: I see. So your Charlie Chaplin costume consists of that hat.
2: Yes, sir. Except that in this box, I have a dead slug as a brilliant false moustache.
1: Yes, only quite brilliant, I fear. How, for instance, are you to attach it to your face?
2: Well, I was hoping to persuade the slug to cling on, sir.
1: Ulrich, the slug is dead. If it failed to cling on to life, I see no reason why it should wish to cling on to your upper lip.
0: Baldrick, come on. Slugs are always a problem. What you've got to do is screw your face up like this. You see? And then you can clamp it between your top lip and your nose.
2: Well, like this, sir.
0: That's it. That's brilliant. Right. Sir, there's a visitor to see you.
1: Good Lord, Mr. Chaplin. This is indeed an honour. Why, of course, for some sort of celebration. Baldrick.
0: Sir, that is extraordinary, because... because you see, this isn't Chaplin at all. This is Baldrick.
2: Yes, it's me, sir.
1: I know. I was in fact being sarcastic.
0: Oh, I see.
1: Oh. Everything goes above your head, doesn't it, George? You should go to Jamaica and become a limbo dancer. Yes, in one short evening, I've become the most successful impresario since the manager of the Roman Colosseum thought of putting the Christians and the Lions on the same bill.
2: Sir, some people seem to think that I was best. Would you agree?
1: Borick, in the Amazonian rainforest, there are tribes of Indians as yet untouched by civilization who have developed more convincing Charlie Chaplin impressions than yours.
2: Oh, thank you very much, sir.
7: He's coming off.
0: Oh. What do you think, Bob? One more? God, I love the theatre. It's in my blood and in my soul. Baldrick, put those in some water, will you?
2: Yes, sir.
0: Oh, I need that applause in the same way that that an ostler needs his ostle.
7: Well done, sir.
0: No, really, I was hopeless. I mean, tell me honestly, sir, I was, wasn't I?
5: Well...
0: No, come on, sir, up with it, because I need to know, really, I was hopeless.
1: No, well...
0: No, you're trying to be nice, and that's very sweet of you, sir, but please, come on, I can take it, I was hopeless.
1: George, you were bloody awful. But you can't argue with the box office. Personally, I thought you were the least convincing female impressionist since Tarzan went through Jane's handbag and ate her lipstick. But I'm clearly in a minority. Look out, London. Here we come. Ah, Captain Dowling.
9: Ah, Captain Blackadder. I must say, I had an absolutely splendid evening.
1: Oh, glad you enjoyed the show.
9: The show? No, I didn't go to the show. Important regimental business.
1: A lorry load of paper clips arrived.
9: Two lorry loads, actually.
10: Welcome to the great director, Maestro.
1: You enjoyed it, sir?
10: Well, it was mostly awful, but I enjoyed the slug balancer.
1: Private Baldrick, sir.
10: That's right, yes. Slug fell off a couple of times, but you can't have everything, can you? I'd just suggest a bit more practice and perhaps a little sparkly costume for the slug.
1: I'll pass that on, sir.
10: But I do have certain other reasons for believing the show to be nothing but a triumph. Captain Darling has your travel arrangements, ticket to Dover, rooms at the Ritz and so forth.
1: No, thank you, sir.
10: However, there is one small thing you might do for me.
1: Yes?
10: Captain Blackadder, I should esteem it a signal honour if you would allow me to escort your leading lady to the regimental ball this evening.
1: My leading lady?
10: The fair Georgina.
1: Ah, very amusing.
10: You think she'll laugh in my face? I'm too old, too crusty?
1: No. No, it's just that as her director, I'm afraid I could not allow it.
10: I could always find another director who would allow it.
1: Quite.
5: Well, I'll see what I can do, but I must insist that she be home by midnight and that there be no hanky-panky, sir, whatsoever.
10: I shall, of course, respect your wishes, Blackadder. However, I don't think you need to be quite so protective. I'm sure she's a girl with a great deal more spunk than most women you find.
5: Oh, dear me.
0: Absolutely not, sir. It's profoundly immoral and utterly wrong. I will not do it.
5: We can always find another leading lady.
0: Well, the dress will need a clean.
5: Excellent. Now, the important thing is that Melchett should under no circumstances realize that you're a man.
0: Yes, yes, understand that.
5: In order to ensure this, there are three basic rules. One, you must never, I repeat, never remove your wig.
0: All right.
5: Second, never say anything. I'll tell him at the beginning of the evening that you're saving your voice for the opening night in London.
0: Excellent, sir. And what's the third?
5: The third is most important. Don't get drunk and let him shag you on the veranda.
10: How do I look, darling?
11: Girl bait, sir. Pure bloody girl bait.
10: Moustache? Bushy enough?
11: Like a privet hedge.
10: Good, because I want to catch a particularly beautiful creature in this bush tonight.
11: I'm going to be combing women out of your moustache for weeks, sir.
10: God, it's a spankingly beautiful world, and tonight's my night. I know exactly what I'll say to her. Darling.
11: Yes, sir? What? I don't know, sir.
10: Well, then butt in. I want to make you happy, darling.
11: Well, that's very kind of you, sir.
10: Will you kindly stop interrupting? If you don't listen, how can you tell me what you think? I want to make you happy, darling. I want to build a nest for your 10 tiny toes. I want to cover every inch of your gorgeous body in pepper and then sneeze all over you.
11: Really, sir? I must protest.
10: What is the matter with you, darling?
11: Well, it's just all so sudden, sir. I mean, the nest bit's fine, but the pepper business is definitely out.
10: How dare you tell me how I may or may not treat my beloved Georgina?
11: Georgina?
10: Yes, I'm working out what I want to say to her this evening.
11: Oh, yes, of course. Thank God.
10: All right.
11: Yes, sir, listening, sir.
10: Honestly, darling, you really are the most graceless, dim-witted bumpkin I ever met.
11: I don't think you should say that to her.
5: How's that, George? It's 3 o'clock in the morning. He should be careful wandering around the trench at night with nothing to protect his honour but a cricket box.
12: Hello, Captain.
5: About time. Where the hell have you been?
12: Oh, I don't know. It's all been like a dream, my very first ball. The music, the dancing, the champagne. My mind is a mad whirl of half-whispered conversations with the promise of indiscretion ever hanging in the air.
5: Oh, did that old stoat Melcher try for a snog behind the fruit cup?
12: Certainly not. General behaved like a perfect gentleman. We tired the moon with our talking about everything and nothing. The war, marriage, proposed changes to the LBW rule.
5: Melcher isn't married, is he?
12: No, no, all his life he's been waiting to meet the perfect woman. And at last tonight, he did.
5: Well, some poor unfortunate had old walrus face dribbling in her ear all evening, did she?
12: Well, yes, as a matter of fact, I did have to drape a napkin over my shoulder, yes.
5: George, are you trying to tell me that you are the General's perfect woman?
12: Well, yes, I rather think I am.
5: Well, thank God the horny old blighter didn't ask you to marry him. He did? Well, how did you get out of that one?
12: Well, to be honest, sir, I'm not absolutely certain that I did.
5: What?
12: Well, I don't understand what it was like, sir. You know, the candles, the music, the huge moustache. I don't know what came over me.
5: You said yes?
12: Oh, after all, sir, he is a general. I didn't really feel I could refuse. He might have had me court-martialed.
5: Whereas, on the other hand, of course, he's going to give you the Victoria Cross when he lifts up your frock on the wedding night. And finds himself looking at the last turkey in the shop.
12: Yes, I know it's a mess, sir, but you see, he got me squiffy, and then when he looked into my eyes and said, Chipmunk, I love you.
5: Chipmunk!
12: Yeah, but it's his special name for me, you see. He says my nose looks just like a chipmunk.
5: Oh, God! Well, it's serious, serious trouble here. If the General ever finds out that gorgeous Georgina is in fact a strapping six-footer from the rough end of the trench, it could precipitate the fastest execution since someone said, this Guy Fawkes bloke, do we let him off or what? Hello? Yes, sir. Straight away, sir. That was your fiancé. Chipmunk. He wants to see me. If I should die, think only this of me. I'll be back to get you. Sir, I can explain everything.
4: Can you, Blackadder? Can you?
5: Well, no, sir, not really.
4: I thought not. I thought not. Who can explain the mysteries of love? I'm in love with Georgina Blackadder. I'm going to marry her on Saturday, and I want you to be my best man.
5: I don't think that would be a very good idea, sir.
4: And why not?
5: Because there's something wrong with your fiancée, sir.
4: Oh, my God, she's not Welsh, is she?
5: No, sir. It's a terrible story, but true. Just a few minutes ago, Georgina arrived unexpectedly in my trench. She was literally dancing with joy, as though something wonderful had happened to her.
4: Makes sense.
5: Unfortunately, she was in such a daze, she danced straight through the trench and out into no man's land. I tried to stop her, but before I could say, "Don't tread on a mine," she trod on a mine. Well, I say a mine, it was more a cluster of mines. And she was blown to smithereens, and as she rocketed up into the air, she said something I couldn't quite catch, totally incomprehensible to me, something like, "Tell him his little chipmunk will love him forever." I mean,
4: oh! Oh! Oh! Oh!
9: Oh! Oh, it's heartbreaking, sir.
5: I'm sorry, sir.
4: Oh, well, can't be helped, can't be helped.
9: Jolly bad luck, sir.
4: Hey-ho.
9: And, of course, on top of everything else, without your leading lady, you won't be able to put on the show. So no show, no London Palladium.
5: On the contrary, I was simply intending to rename it the Georgina Melchett Memorial Show.
4: Oh, no. Georgina was the only thing that made the show come alive. Apart from her, it was all awful.
5: Awful?
4: Yes, you'll never find another girl like Georgina by tomorrow.
5: Well, it's funny you should say that, sir, because I think I already have.
4: Who is she?
5: Who is she?
9: So come on, sir, who is she?
1: Well, that's the problem, isn't it? I haven't a bloody clue. The only attractive woman around here is carved out of stone, called Venus, and is standing in a fountain in the middle of the town square with water coming out of her armpits.
9: So, we're a bit stuck.
7: Morning, chaps.
1: Morning, Bob.
9: Morning, Bob.
1: You can say that again, George. We're in the stickiest situation since Sticky the Stick Insect got stuck on a sticky bun. We are in trouble.
2: Not any longer, sir. May I present my cunning plan?
1: Don't be ridiculous, Bawley. Can you sing? Can you dance? Or are you offering to be sawn in half?
2: I don't think those things are important in a modern marriage, sir. I offer simple home cooking.
5: Warwick, our plan is to find a new leading lady for our show. What is your plan?
2: My plan is that I will marry General Melchett. I am the other woman.
13: Oh, well, congratulations, Baldrick. I hope you'll be very happy.
2: I will, sir, because when I get back from honeymoon, I will be a member of the aristocracy, and you will have to call me Milady.
1: What happened to your revolutionary principles, Baldrick? I thought you hated the aristocracy.
2: I'm working to bring down the system from within, sir. I'm a sort of a frozen horse.
1: Trojan horse.
2: Anyway, I can't see what's so stupid about marrying into wealth and money and not having to sleep in a puddle.
1: No. It's the worst plan since Abraham Lincoln said, "Oh, I'm sick of kicking around the house tonight. Let's go take in a show." For a start, General Melchett is in mourning for the woman of his dreams. He's unlikely to be in the mood to marry a two-legged badger wrapped in a curtain. Secondly, we are looking for a great entertainer. And you're the worst entertainer since St. Paul the Evangelist toured Palestine with his trampoline act. Now we'll have to find somebody else.
13: What about Corporal Cartwright, sir?
1: Corporal Cartwright looks like an orangutan. I've heard of the bearded lady, but the all-over body hair lady, frankly, just isn't on.
13: Willis?
1: Too short.
13: Petheridge?
1: Too old.
13: Taplow?
1: Too dead. this is hopeless. There just isn't anyone.
7: Goodbye, goodbye. Wipe the tear, baby dear, from your eye.
1: What am I doing, Bob?
7: Sir?
0: Sir, what a brilliant idea! Bob, can you think of anyone who could be our leading lady? What do you think, Bob? One more?
7: No, George. Always leave them hungry.
1: Congratulations, Bob. I have to admit, I thought you were bloody marvellous.
7: Thank you, sir. Permission to slip into something more uncomfortable, sir.
1: Permission granted.
2: Oh, sir, it's going to be wonderful. Not just for me, but for my little partner, Graham. We're doing our Charlie Chaplin all around the world.
1: Yes. From Shaftesbury Avenue to the Côte d'Azur, they'll be saying, I like the little black one, but who's that Berkey sitting on?
2: I'm not with you, sir.
1: Of course not. But don't worry, we'll have years in luxury hotels for me to explain. Now, you two get packing, get packing. The boat train leaves at 6, and we're going to be on it.
14: Blackadder.
1: Ah, darling, everything all right?
14: Oh, yes.
1: Got the tickets?
14: Oh, yes.
1: Ah.
4: Blackadder!
1: Oh, hi, General. Enjoy the show.
4: Don't be ridiculous. The worst evening I've ever spent in my life.
1: I'm sorry?
4: Will you stand still when I'm talking to you? If by a man's work shall he know him, then you are a steaming pile of horse manure.
1: But surely, sir, the show was a triumph.
4: A triumph? The three twerps were one twerp short. Again. The slug balancer seems now to be doing some feeble impression of Buster Keaton. And worst of all, the crowning turd in the water pipe, the revolting drag act at the end.
1: Drag act?
4: Yes, poor Bob Parker is being made to look a total ass. With a thin, reedy voice and the stupid, effeminate dancing.
1: Ah.
15: So the show's cancelled. Permanently.
1: But what about the men's morale, sir, with the Russians out of the war and everything?
4: Oh, for goodness sake, Blackadder, have you been living in a cave? The Americans joined the war yesterday.
1: So how is that going to improve the men's morale, sir?
4: Oh, because, you gibbering imbecile, they've brought with them the largest collection of Charlie Chaplin films in existence. Oh, I've lost patience with you. Fill him in, darling.
15: Yes, sir. We received a telegram this morning from Mr. Chaplin himself at Senate Studios. Twice nightly screening of my films in trenches. Excellent idea. Stop. But must insist E. Blackadder be projectionist. Stop. Oh, P.S. Don't let him ever stop.

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1: Oh, pass me that bucket a minute, would you?
2: Well, I think it's very interesting the way we just use language and don't stop to question where it comes from. I mean, how many times have I warned you that you shouldn't wear your spleen on your sleeves, Empedocles?
1: Heraclitus, I think you're missing the bigger point here.
2: But all those phrases, the spleen of the matter.
3: Yes, that's right.
2: Spleens of oak. Zing went the strings of my spleen.
1: Heraclitus, shut up. Don't you see? This is important. By an amazing stroke of good luck, the Acropolis Restaurant has acquired all these love organs.
2: So?
1: So let's make a killing. A love organ theme night. Love night. Something. Eros night.
2: Zeus, that's an awful
3: idea. Marvelous idea!
2: Oh,
3: Eros night!
2: Look,
1: we can organise a whole load of traditional Eros night activities.
3: I don't think there are any.
1: So we'll invent them. We can say there's always a little play on Eros night by your friend and mine, Aristophanes.
2: No friend of mine.
1: And people can send each other tokens of secret love in some special form.
3: In the shape of a spleen!
1: That's it. Come on, Heraclitus! Help us out. It's fun. Think. What would people appreciate on Eros night?
2: Being pushed into a pit of snakes?
3: I know. Well, we've got all these spleens, and we've got knives, and, competitive spleen carving. A prize for the funniest spleen. You'd be good at that.
2: Me? I'm having nothing to do with it.
1: No, of course not.
2: No, really. When you made me come back to Athens from my bush in the countryside, I accepted that I couldn't expect much, but at least I could conduct myself with dignity.
1: You're sounding very pompous.
2: Good. I will have nothing to do with the Eros night. There's a war on.
3: It's just a bit of fun.
2: Fun? Carving spleens?
3: Well, I don't know. I'm sure there are some more dignified things we could do, Aristophanes?
1: Well, there's...
3: Quick.
1: I know. I've got it. Pinning the spleen.
2: Yes.
1: On the spleen.
2: Oh. That's it. Hand me the hemlock.
3: No, don't give it to him, Aristophanes.
2: Oh, I'm going. I'll come back when the whole thing is over.
3: Oh, why didn't you try to stop him?
1: Oh, he'll be back. You'll help with Eros night, won't you, Xanthippe? I've just thought up a really good tradition.
3: Yes.
1: On Eros night, just once a year, women can propose to men.
3: Women? You mean women and men in Athens? Oh, what a wonderful...
1: Ha-ha, got you. Zeus, you've got a sick little mind there, Xanthippe. Women proposing to men. As if that would ever catch on.
4: Any more of that wine?
5: Yes, sir. Here we are, sir. Do tell us more about Eros night, Aristophanes. Socrates and I are really looking forward to it.
1: It's a tradition that goes back hundreds of years, Plato. Hundreds. I'm going to present a play about how when man was first created, we were formed in matched pairs. Twins. Joined to our partners at the spleen. And then, one fateful day, severed. Whack! You see? Cut down the middle. Oof! Ooh. So, that's why we all spend our lives searching for our other half, and why loneliness makes our spleens ache.
4: That's rubbish.
1: Is it?
4: Romantic rubbish. You must have been talking to Xanthippe.

0: You should never, never have got her started.
1: Xanthippe is very sensitive, isn't she, Socrates? Would you advise against marrying a sensitive woman when my time comes?
0: Hang yourself, Plato. Hack your own head off with a large knife. Seek out a particularly touchy axe-wielding Spartan and laugh at his shorty cloak. Take any of these measures, Plato, rather than marry any woman.
2: Hear, hear.
0: It's bad enough that we have to procreate with them. But having to live with them... They say heterosexuals are just like you and me, Plato, but how can they be? They fancy women! The screaming perverts!
2: Oh, I agree, Socrates. Thanks, Zeus, for tablet 28.
1: Tablet 28?
0: Too young to remember, lad. Groundbreaking Athenian law. Forbade all public shows of heterosexuality.
1: But I don't understand. There aren't any heterosexuals in Athens.
2: Of course there are. I'll bet you know half a dozen. You know Cynthia, the contortionist flute girl?
1: No.
2: Straight as the shortest line between two points.
1: But...
2: Truly, point, point, line, Cynthia. I've got nothing against them. Obviously. The way I see it, I leave them alone, they leave me alone.
0: Exactly. I've got absolutely nothing against them.
2: But before Tablet 28, Plato, there were several quite brazen heterosexual couples who used to walk around hand in hand at the fish market.
1: Oh, it's awful. I mean, how do they meet?
2: Straight bars, straight clubs. I could show you, Plato. Not that
0: you
2: I ever...
0: You don't, do you?
2: Zeus, no.
0: Tell you what really gets me... Straight. Perfectly good word. Gone. Used to call myself a straight speaker. Don't dare risk that anymore. Oh, no, here's my wife. Tell her I was never here.
2: Righto.
3: Is that my husband leaving?
2: No.
3: Yes, it was.
2: Yes, it was.
3: Oh, that's right. Run away. Run away, you disgusting old goat. I hope the authorities catch up with you. That's what I hope.
4: Oh, hello, Xanthippe.
5: Oh, Plato, sorry. Hello, Plato.
4: Are you all right? You seemed a bit...
5: I'm always better for seeing you.
4: You are sweet, Xanthippe. We've been talking about Eros night. I'm sure it'll be a great success.
5: Thank you, Plato. You're always so nice to me.
4: Well, you're always so nice to me.
5: Well, that's because you're nice to me first. You're nice to me, so I feel encouraged to be nice to you.
4: Really? Well, funny, I always think it's because you're nice to me that I'm nice to you, and then you're nice to me back again.
2: Look, do you mind if I go and experiment with a bit of spleen carving? I'll only be over there.
5: That's a very manly outfit, Plato.
4: Thank you, Xanthippe.
5: Ooh, and look at your lovely legs. You've had them scraped again.
4: Boiled and scraped, yes.
5: Oh, so smooth and young.
4: Very smooth. Incredibly smooth, actually. I mean, feel that.
5: May I?
4: Of course. The thing is... Oh, what warm hands. The thing is, Aristophanes, I was at the gymnasium and they had a deal on. Oil your hair, massage your shoulders, scrape your legs, 2 drachmas the lot. Oh. Oh. You're right down there, Xanthippe.
2: 2 drachmas? That's very good, Plato.
4: What do you think, Xanthippe? Of the legs.
5: Oh, yes, yes. I've got a lovely finish. So smooth. Yes.
4: And they're smooth right to the top.
5: To the top?
4: Yes. Well, I say right to the top, but I mean as far as one leg goes before it meets the other one coming down. Do you want to... Xanthippe? You all right? Aristophanes, how did spleen carving go?
2: Now, I want you to be honest. It's supposed to be Apollo.
4: Sorry.
2: Plato, what's Xanthippe doing on the floor looking up your tunic?
4: The problem is, it's a bit floppy.
2: It's a bit...
4: For carving, Aristophanes, the spleen's a bit floppy for carving.
2: She's a strange woman, Plato.
4: Yes, but I've never seen a smile like that before, have you?
2: This crowd. Come along, come along. Why is everyone stopping? Oh, youth. It's hard enough shopping for Eros night when it hasn't been invented yet without all this. Excuse me. Thank you. I mean, does Xanthippe have any idea?
6: People of Athens!
2: Hang on. Is that Heraclitus? What's he doing up there?
6: People of Athens! People of Athens, I stand before you today to tell you, to impress upon you, that these are troubled times. The Spartans are at the gates. The Spartans, who just last week murdered 1,000 Messenians. 1,000! Those meek, hill-dwelling people did not deserve their fate any more than we do. Athens is doomed. Done for, in dreadful decline. But I have had an idea about the Spartan threat. My idea is simple, noble, and will live in history. If you don't like it, I'm going to kill myself with hemlock in the marketplace.
2: Oh, all right then, let's hear it.
6: On a given signal, we burn the entire place down with ourselves in it.
2: Zeus, that's a bit extreme, isn't it?
6: Did I hear someone say, Zeus, that's a bit extreme? Well, yes, but how do you wish Athens to be remembered? As a place so oblivious to its old values that on the eve of defeat it celebrates. It celebrates something called Eros Night.
2: What's that? Tell us about Eros Night.
6: Aristophanes, that's you, isn't it? Now, listen to my idea, men of Athens.
2: I say we all go to the Acropolis restaurant for Eros Night. Spend the evening drinking, getting incredibly aroused, bobbing for spleens. Guaranteed to end in a fantastic orgy. Yes, way for Eros Night.
6: Hades, I left it at the restaurant and I can't go back because it's bloody Eros Night. Oh, anyone got a big knife I can use to cut my own head off instead?
4: Oh, Eros Night. Isn't this marvellous, Socrates?
0: It depends. Is there going to be...

0: a man's penis through his bottom. Well, it has the ring of truth, Plato, I'll give you that.
1: I do hope it's a success tonight, sir. Zanzibar has put such a lot of work into this celebration of love and sex and all things spleen shaped.
0: Ah, my dear wife, Zanzibar. She know the approved route to a man's spleen. Have I noticed how she doesn't fancy women, Plato?
1: No, I'm sure she does.
0: No, no. Straight as the road to Paris.
1: Sir, that's a wicked thing to say about your own wife. I'm, just because she weeps a lot doesn't mean she's a... She's a friend of Cynthia.
0: Sorry, Plato, I know you like her, but just... Try talking to her about the attractions of other women. Mark my words, she won't be the slightest bit interested.
1: Well, I'm sure she will. She's a perfectly normal, healthy Athenian woman. She's not straight.
0: Ah, here she comes.
2: Hello.
0: Try it. I bet you a slap-up spleen supper you can't get her interested in other women.
1: You'll buy me a supper. Gosh, you're on.
2: Hello.
0: Hello, my sweet little creature of bombast.
1: I wasn't talking to you, viper,
0: hag, stinker, pervert!
1: No, we were just saying, Xanthippe, about Cynthia. I can't do this, Socrates.
0: Come on, boy.
1: Well, look here, Xanthippe. Cynthia's a lovely-looking woman, isn't she?
3: Cynthia?
1: I was just saying, there are some lovely and attractive-looking women here tonight.
4: Good evening, everyone. Welcome to Eros Night at the Acropolis. We begin with a play on the origins of love. Music, please. Stand by, incense wafters. Actors with enormous knobs. Stand by, sheep impersonators. And off we go.
1: This is very exciting, isn't it, Xanthippe?
3: Oh, it's lovely. I can hardly believe it. Eros night. I pray every night to Eros. Sorry to press against you, Plato, but there's such a crush.
1: Yes, your bosom's very wobbly, Xanthippe.
3: Yes.
1: Quite tickly.
3: Oh, yes. Isn't it hot?
1: Look, Xanthippe. You see the wife of Glitterati's over there? She's got lovely hair.
3: Has she?
1: And her bosom is almost as big and jiggly as yours.
3: Oh, Plato.
1: But truly, I sometimes think Athenian women are better off than the chaps, because chaps only have other chaps to fancy, whereas women have other women, and there's so much more to women, isn't there? What with the soft, jiggly bits and the long hair and everything.
3: So, what are you saying, Plato?
1: So, well, I mean, hurrah for those jiggly bits. You're right, Xanthippe. You look a bit pale. I expect you're frightened of the Spartans getting in here and massacring us all like they did those meat hill-dwelling Messenians last week. But I'll look after you, Xanthippe. You and any other of these magnificently attractive Athenian women.
3: Oh, please.
5: Thanks, Zeus. No one in the kitchen. And it comes to something when you have to disguise yourself in a silvery Eros costume with spleen motifs just to get back into your own kitchen and retrieve your own hemlock. Oh, there. Good. That's it. Now I'm off. If anyone sees me, I'll just pretend to be an ecstatic raving moron like everyone else on here.
3: Oh, what now? Plato! Plato, my prayers are answered.
5: Xanthippe.
6: Xanthippe?
3: Who are you? What are you doing in this food preparation area?
6: All
3: silvery and covered in spleen motifs and really, really hairy. Oh, my prayers. All my prayers are answered. Eros, you came.
6: Xanthippe.
3: This is such a night. Eros, for 2 years I have loved young Plato, and he has hardly noticed me.
6: He's gay. I expect he's gay.
3: That's right, but tonight you have worked your magic on him. He has just told me how much he admired women's bodies.
5: Plato?
3: Yes, he said women have lovely hair and hurrah for their jiggly bits.
6: Well, I can see why you're so excited. What a romantic thing to say.
3: Oh, thank you, Eros. Plato is teetering on the edge of loving me. I know it, and it's all down to you.
6: Well, I wish you joy. And now, I'm just leaving with this hemlock.
3: But you've got to help me. My friend Heraclitus would have helped me, but he's not here.
6: Oh, Xanthippe.
4: Where's all the food, Xanthippe? For Olympus' sake, I entrust you to manage things. But who's this bloke in silver?
3: It's Eros.

0: Adonis, he came.
1: Eros? Oh, Olympus. Eros himself?
2: Yes.
1: Well, we're so honored. But do you mind if I say something? I had no idea you'd be so old and hairy. And now, the highlight of the evening. Music, please. Our special guest tonight needs no introduction.

0: like to ask this lovely lady here to join me.
1: Oh, me?
0: Oh, baby. You know how I count the weeks, the days, the minutes. Do you know how I long for you, baby?
2: Baby,
0: closer. I'm not just a man, baby. I am a god. But Eros, he ain't any old god. No, Eros is a love god. What am I?
1: A love god!
0: Say again. Hey, you!
1: Me?
0: Yeah, come up here and stand beside this lady. What's your name, boy?
1: Plato.
0: And who is this singing about love to you?
1: A love god!
3: He's magnificent!
4: Reminds me of someone.
0: Plato, standing here with this lovely lady, I've got to talk to you about love. This is the night. Come close to this lady, Plato. You feel her heat. It's like the heat. It's like the heat from...
1: Like the heat from a food preparation area.
0: There's a person who wants to hold you all night long. That person is on fire for you, baby.
1: Can I have a clue?
0: Search your spleen, boy.
1: Plato!
0: Search that spleen. You'll find you know the answer. You love that person, too. Tonight, you must open up. Open up and tell the world who you truly love. Love! Love! Come on, everyone.
1: Love! Love! Love! Dolly! Plato, let me hold your hand.
0: Plato, tell us. There is someone here who wants your love. Who gets it, Plato? Who gets your love? Oh, you see, I can't keep this up.
1: You, Heraclitus! What?
0: Get up! What are you doing?
1: Oh, Heraclitus! You dressed up in this ridiculous Eros costume just for me! It's your heat I feel from the food preparation area. You wonderful, hairy man. It's you I love. You.
5: Well, thank you for ruining Eros night, Heraclitus.
6: Oh, well, look on the bright side.
5: What's that?
6: There are quite a few spleens left.
5: Any sign of Xanthippe?
6: You mean since she ran screaming into the Athens night? No sign at all. Now, look, I know you're angry with me, Aristophanes, but it was all Plato's fault. Pretending to be interested in women. I mean, why would he do that?
5: He thought Xanthippe was unnaturally suppressing her amorous feelings towards other members of her own sex.
6: Zeus, that boy's a fool.
5: Smooth legs, though, I hear.
6: Very smooth legs, yes. Hello, who's this?
7: Hello, I'm back.
6: You all right, Xanthippe?
7: Yes, I'm fine.
6: Oh, Xanthippe, I'm sorry.
7: He doesn't love me!
6: No.
7: I know.
6: Would it be any consolation to say he's not very good in bed? All right, I won't say that then. But look on the bright side, Xanthippe. There's enough hemlock in this bottle for both of us.
5: Don't listen to him, Xanthippe. We're not beaten yet. I'm off to see the Spartans. Work my magic with them yet again. Any requests?
6: No more spleens for the time being, Aristophanes. And what animal did you say that last lot came from, anyway? Did you say it was goats?
5: Hang on, I'll go and check the receipt.
6: Come on, Xanthippe, cheer up. I've made you a special spleen pudding. In the shape of a spleen and everything.
7: I know that you were just trying to be my friend. You didn't mean to take Plato from me.
6: Oh, that's right. The fact that you and I are surrounded by idiots is just something neither of us can ever fully take into account. There. Is that nice?
7: Fine, Rod, hopefully. Here, you take this.
6: Oh, thanks.
7: I just keep thinking. If we're all going to be killed like those poor meek hill-dwelling Messenians...
6: I know.
7: Plato will never know how much I love him.
6: I know. Now, what are we surrounded by?
7: idiots.
6: That's right. Ah, and here comes one of them now.
5: I found the receipt for the spleens. But honestly, Zeus, this Spartan handwriting. 1,000 fresh, messy, arsey, knees, 1,000 fresh something spleens. What does that say?
6: Oh, give it here.
4: Oh, Aristophanes, you git! It says 1,000 Messenian spleens!
5: Oh, Messenian. That's some sort of goat, isn't it? Well, hard to improve on that, I imagine. But I've heard they've got 1,000 fresh gallbladders going as well. Now, come on, you two. Who's up for a gallbladder ball?
2: That was Acropolis Now, with Stephen Moore as Heraclitus, Alan Cox as Aristophanes, Robert Hardy as Socrates, Imelda Staunton as Xanthippe, and Tom George as Plato. 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It was directed in Birmingham by Brian King.
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1: Hello there,
2: Edmund.
1: Hello, Billy. Come
2: and
1: have a seat.
2: Good.
1: Ellen, what is this little piece you are telling me about in common room?
2: Well, it isn't really a piece so much as an adaptation. Something I brought up from the proceedings of the Aristotelian Society. It's certainly no Principia. I bow ahead.
1: Tasty.
2: Good. Now, Wittgenstein says, doesn't he, in the blue and brown books, that the statement, fit me that slab, implies there is a slab, such that where to fit it, the statement, fit me that slab, was disjunctively denied by the opposite statement.
1: Yes?
2: Now, it seems to me that Wittgenstein has blundered here, for as far as I can see, the unfit slab can claim to exist really no more than the unseen tree in the quad.
1: No. You're making rather a primitive category mistake here.
2: Oh?

0: No, you're not.
1: And it seems to me that what in fact we have here is an example of a synthetic a priori proposition, but the general thought there are no sense data, which are both blue and green all over, and sense data, which is a statement both about the world as we know it, in Wittgenstein's sense, of everything that is the case, and also a statement about our language as we use it. Now, I know, Bleeny, that you get very, very worked up about propositional functions, so I thought you might like to deal with the whole sort of thing.
0: Yes.
1: I see. Yes. Yes. Are you using yes here in the affirmative sense?
0: No. I like that.
1: Good.
0: Because it bears on something I'm considering myself, namely, what part we as philosophers play in this great heterogeneous, confusing and confused jumble of political, social and economic relationships we call society.
1: Yes, yes, yes, yes.
0: I mean... Other people have jobs to do, don't they?
1: Mm-hmm.
0: What do? They sell ice cream.
1: Yes.
0: Or they chop down trees. Or they play games.
1: Yes.
0: Now, we also play games, that's fun. But we play language games. Now, when you and I go onto the cricket pitch, Edgefond, we do so secure in the knowledge that a game of cricket is in the offing. When we play language games, we do so rather in order to find out what game it is we're playing. In other words, why do we do philosophy?
1: No. No, I think I must take exception with you there. I think we must ask not so much why questions, not so much why questions, as how questions. I mean, it seems to me that philosophers, or at least we like to call themselves philosophers, philosophers who start by asking why questions end up by making statements of the sort, Friday got into bed with me, or to take one from real life, They have too much Tuesday in my featured salad. Something like that, Indonesia.
0: I think that's perfectly obvious. But I don't think you're saying, I don't think you would say, would you, that these statements are in themselves meaningless?
1: Well, hence no. Well, hence no. No. All I am saying, is that these statements are metaphysical statements.
0: Yeah, well, I don't think we should forget, as Bradley pointed out, a man who rejects the existence of metaphysics is simply a metaphysician with a rival theory of his own.
1: I mean, that is... Allow me to illustrate something from real life, given sort of pragmatic background. Say we meet a friend at the factory, or at the pub, or at a football match. We don't say to that friend, why are you? It would be quite absurd to say, why are you? We say, how are you?
0: In this connection, Edmond, what do you think of Plato and Aristotle?
1: Yes, well, I think that Plato and Aristotle, while they had very interesting things indeed to say about the society which they represented, they were asking questions about life and about death, which are therefore irrelevant.
0: I call them not philosophers, but para-philosophers.
1: Para-philosophers, yes. How come?
0: Well, you've heard of these chaps, para-troops.
1: Oh, yes.
0: Para-philosophers are just the same. They're philosophers with their feet off the ground.
1: Quite right. Nicky, the burden is entirely upon your shoulders, then. You need to explain to me the exact relevance that philosophy has in everyday life, as it were.
0: Yes, I can do this very easily.
1: Good.
0: This morning I was with Gilbert, and we went into a shop in order to buy biscuits for his dog.
1: Yes.
0: An argument was in progress between the shop assistant and the customer.
1: Yes.
0: The shop assistant said, yes.
1: Mm-hmm.
0: The customer said, what do you mean, yes?
1: Yes. Mm-hmm.
0: And the shop assistant said, I mean, yes.
1: It's very exciting indeed, this carry on.
0: I mean, here is a splendid example. In everyday life, where too many ordinary people are asking each other what are, in essence, philosophical questions. What do you mean, yes? I mean, yes. And where I, as a philosopher, could help them.
2: Yeah, did you?
0: Well, no.
2: Oh.
0: They were in rather a hurry.
2: I did. Well, I think that more or less wraps up the whole philosophical question, really.

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1: These days, making films is no longer the prerogative of the large Hollywood companies. Today, many of the best films are made by the small, independent film units. And recently, I visited the office of one such company. The sign on the door said, Bona Prods. So I prodded and entered. Hello, anybody there? Oh,
2: hello, I'm Julian. This is my friend, Sam.
3: Oh, hello.
4: We are in the forefront of your nouvelle vague. That vague, vague. You see, that is your actual French.
2: Yes.
4: Actual French.
2: Means we are of the new wave.
1: Yes,
2: wave.
1: And very nice it looks on you too.
4: Yes. You see, we've got a small independent unit, film unit,
2: yes,
4: you see.
2: We are the Cecil B's of the 16 DeMille.
4: Yeah.
2: small budget pictures, really.
1: Would I have vardered any of them, do you think?
4: Oh, it's all the Polari, isn't it?
5: I wonder where he picks it up.
4: Yes, well, Mr. Orne, you may have vardered one of our tiny bijou masterpiece ets, Heart Face. one of our pictures was we made was Funny Eek and My Fair Pallone. And then we done one on Chopin and his love for George Sanders.
1: Now, shouldn't that be George Sand?
4: He's right, you know. He's not wrong. He's right, you know. I told you that, but he wouldn't listen.
2: Yes.
4: Wouldn't listen.
2: Well, no wonder Rock Hudson turned the part down.
4: Yeah.
1: I take it you're engaged in something pretty exciting at the moment.
5: No, not really. We're just standing here with our hands on our lips talking to you.
6: Oh, bold, very bold.
4: I wonder where he spends his evenings. Oh, yes, you mean the subjects. Oh, well, frankly, Mr. Horne, at the moment, we are dickering, aren't we, Jules?
5: Yes, we are.
4: Just dickering.
5: Got one or two germs and we're dickering with
4: them. That's right. Germs of ideas. Yeah. Germs of ideas.
5: We was thinking of a biblical subject.
4: Lovely.
5: In fact, I was up all last night working on my outline.
4: Show it to Mr. Orne.
5: What?
4: Show him your outline.
5: Oh, shall I?
4: Yes.
5: Well, look, this is how I see it.
4: This is how he sees it, Mr. Orne. Your present, the moment of cinema history, he's about to create. He's about to create. Look at his features. All getting tortured. He's getting all worked up. Look, the muse.
5: No.
4: The muse is fluttering about him, looking for a place to perch.
5: Yes.
4: There she is. Go it, girl. Cheers. She's lighted on his shoulder.
5: I've got it!
4: He's got it, Mr. Orne. It's coming over him in waves.
5: Yes, we're going to do Samson and Delilah.
4: Go on, Jewel. How do you see it? How do you see it?
5: Well, I see Samson all huge and all butch.
4: Butch, yes, yes.
5: These butch, great bulging thews and...
4: Oh, yeah.
5: And whopping great... whopping great lally.
4: Oh, yes. Yes. Yes.
5: Yes. And with it...
4: Yes.
5: With it, he's got this long blonde rye hanging right down his Jim and Jack.
4: Oh, it's Jim and Jack.
5: Yes.
4: That's rhyming slang, you see. That's your rhyming slang for back.
1: Oh, I see.
4: Jim and Jack, you see. Or for France, down his Jewel and Jim. I won't go into that. Yes. So what happens?
5: I'll tell you what happens. The film opens with him lying there, spark out on his palliasse.
4: Oh.
5: And suddenly there's a movement behind the arras.
4: Yes.
5: And who comes trolling in...
4: Oh, shut up. No, yes. Trolling in.
5: Spoiling me thoughts.
4: No.
5: Who comes trolling in but this Pallone Delilah?
4: Yeah.
5: She varders his sleeping eek. And she pulls out this pair of scissors and lops off his rye.
4: Yes, I see that. great close-up of his head. Nanty rye. Yes. That is your cinema verite.
5: Yes.
4: That is your cinema verite.
5: Truth. Then suddenly...
4: Yeah.
5: He comes round.
4: Yeah. Go on. Yes.
5: He comes round.
4: What happens? What happens?
5: What?
4: What happens when he comes
5: round? I'll tell
4: round? You
5: what.
4: Yes.
5: Who's had me rye off, he squeals.
4: Lovely dialogue, isn't it? What the dialogue? Yes.
5: It's all out of my head, too.
4: That's own head. Go on, yes.
5: It's all ebbing away, he screams. It's all ebbing away.
4: Ebbing away. Lovely dialogue, yes. Go on. Come on.
5: Then the Philistines come and they mock him, Mr. Orne.
4: Oh, they mock him. What a figure of tragedy he represents.
5: Then they drag him up the king's lattie.
4: Oh.
5: And chain him.
4: Oh.
5: Chain him by his lallies to the pillar.
4: Oh.
5: Then he gets his wild up.
3: Gets his wild up.
5: Yes,
3: yeah.
5: He does. And then with one mighty heave, he brings the whole lattie tumbling about their heads.
7: Oh.
5: End of film.
3: Bravo, yes. You. Bravo, it's an Oscar winner. I shall go again and again. What about you, Mr. Hall?
1: Well, yes, it makes me want to go.
7: Yes. Oh, yes. Beautiful.
1: And who do you see playing the role of Samson?
3: Well, you see the description says big, butch, muscular, blonde. There's only one person it can be.
1: Who's that?
3: Jewel, Jewel itself. It's you, Jewel.
5: Me?
3: Yes.
5: Oh, pity.
3: Why?
5: I saw myself as Delilah.

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1: Cape Plum, there's a nice clean stone asking to be let out. There's a very sweet sound to Cape Plums when you have them for afters.
2: J-E-L-L. Oh, the big red letters stand for the Jell-O family. Oh, the big red letters stand for the Jell-O family. That's Jell-O.
3: Yum, yum, yum.
2: Jell-O pudding.
3: Yum, yum, yum.
2: Jell-O duck. The Elka pudding just so real.
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0: At the piano is Colin Sell, and your chairman is Humphrey Littleton.
1: Hello and welcome to the show. This is the last program in the present series, and I've received, in fact, lots of letters from people saying how sorry they are that the series has to end after 10 weeks. Two would have been better. Please try and welcome Graham Gardner and Barry Cryer on my left.

0: Mike Harding and Willie Rushton on my right. And to the delight of the teams, we're going straight into an ad-lib poem. I'm going to give someone the first line of a poem, and they continue, as you know, until I buzz them and the next person continues. And now, the first line this time, which I shall give to Mike. I leant upon a coppice gate which gave beneath my bulk.
1: Then I decided to paint myself green and go round as the Incredible Hulk. I wandered down a lonely lane. I was alone and lonely.
2: I thought, I don't like being on my Todd. There's only me here, only. I'll go into the local pub. 'Tis known as the Duck and Pullet.
3: I thought orange was the only word that had no rhyme.
4: You ever rhyme for pullet?
2: Yeah.
4: What?
2: Pullet.
4: Pullet? That's quite good, actually. And so into the pub I went, with the speed of a passing bullet. Despite the fact...
2: Derisive cheer.
1: They know their own, you know.
4: They can always cut out the audience bits, and then they think I'm clever. They put some applause in after.
5: I am
0: cut out more than that. Go on.
4: Oh, sorry. Despite the fact that I am green, I ordered a chartreuse.
2: The barman said, "A green one, sir." I said, "I'll have the puce." So he poured my puce chartreuse into a liqueur glass.
4: Go on, Judy, impossible, Mike.
1: I bent down to tie my shoelace and the landlord's dog stuck his nose in my face.
2: Pretty good.
1: "Oh, Fido," I said, stroking him. He started then to lick
2: my face. I said, "Get away, you dog. And get away right quick. You're mad, you dog. You're absolutely, absolutely no use." He said, "I'm mad. It's you standing there drinking that puce chartreuse."
0: Right, that's very good. Barry, you're a little bit ahead now. We've gone to the point where I flick through the yellow pages and choose the profession for which our teams will provide appropriate guests at their annual ball. And I ask the teams, as you know, to stop me as I flick through.
2: Flick, flick, flick, flick, flick.
0: Hear it?
2: Yeah.
0: Stop. Here we are.
2: Finger flicking good.
0: Halfway into the letter S, which gives you a choice of speech therapist.
2: What?
0: Solicitors, soundproofing, or sports equipment. Sports equipment.
4: Sounds like a car to call my bluff.
0: What about sports equipment?
2: What about it?
1: We'll trust you.
0: We'll have to announce the arrivals at the sports equipment manufacturer's ball at the end of the program. Before that, we go on to a new round, which is called Mad Wriggle. This is a musical round in which each team will give us a folk song on a specified subject. Mike and Willie, would you like to give Graham and Barry a subject for their folk song, please?
4: The Lay of the Thatchers. As a ring by Henry VIII. Ha ha ha!

0: I found myself in Downing Street and ready for a lark. I knocked on the door of number 10, then a voice inside said, hark. Let's hope it's not cementation, 'cause it leaves a nasty mark.
1: Graham and Barry, now give Mike and Willie their subject.
2: Yes, Mandrigal. A catch, I think.
3: A catch.
2: Full catch. A paternity suit catch.
4: No.
2: Very, it's going very well so far.
4: Oh, as I rode out one May morning in 1983,
0: a bailiff came up with a paternity suit and said, this be for thee.
4: I said it, Peter J. with an A-A-A-A-A. Or perhaps, mayhap, it could be Cecil P.
0: I'd even put money on Prince Charles, but the blood test proved it was me.
1: Marks go now in the direction of Willie and Mike there as they win that round, and we go on to sound charades. Using only the immense versatility of their voices, each team will in turn give us a charade of a play, film, book or whatever, and the other team will then have to guess what it is or why they bothered to do it. And the answer will go up on our electronic scoreboard here.
3: White key to the technological revolution.
1: Scoreboard. Of course, a mystery voice, which belongs to our announcer, Peter Donaldson, will reveal all to our listeners at home. And we're going to start with you, Graham and Barry. Going up on the board now, here's the mystery voice.
5: The Far Pavilion. The Far Pavilion.
1: Right. Graham and Barry, will you tell the others whether it's a film, a book, or a what?
2: It's a book and a television series.
3: Three words, yeah. All at once.
1: Okay.
3: All at once. Quite elaborate, this.

0: Middle and leg, please.
1: Okay, sir.
2: He said middle and leg, please. What cricket? The cricket on the half.
0: No.
2: No.
1: Stumps?
2: Not for me, thanks.
0: Follow up to Jaws.
1: The jewel in the crown.
0: Close.
2: The jewel not in the crown.
1: The Far Pavilion.
2: No. Yeah. Ah.
1: It's a three word.
2: Three words. V.
1: Okay, well done, Mike. And it's Mike and Willie's turn now to do a charade. It's going up on the board now. Here at home for you is... Here's the mystery voice.
3: The Little Shop of Horrors. The Little Shop of Horrors.
1: Right, is it a book or a film or a play?
2: It's a black book.
1: It's
2: a musical comedy and it's four words. Four words.
1: You're doing it
2: four.
1: All at once, are you?
2: Four words, yeah.
1: Right?
0: All at once.
1: Where you go?
0: Oh, the audience are disagreeing.
2: The audience are getting restless.
0: The audience are getting restless.
2: There's four.
1: Four.
2: There's no, sir. Hang about. I'll look it up. Four.
1: Four. Four words.
2: Oh, look.
0: They say five.
1: Unfortunately, the computer was wrong.
0: It's on the blink. Four, is it?
2: No, four. All right.
0: Is that your last offer?
1: No, it's four words.
2: We'll get it down to lentil yet.
0: We have a three now. Incredible shrinking play.
1: I suppose mutiny by the studio audience was inevitable sooner or later, but...
0: Well, they have mutinies on Wednesdays and Saturdays.
1: Right. Okay. We go.
4: Hey, mister, you got a packet of firelight?
5: No.
4: I wanted to set fire to me grand, really.
5: No. We've had a run on them.
4: Yeah, you got a junior garrotters kit, then?
5: No, we're out of string.
4: I'll just take that picture of Norman Tebbit, then.
5: Ah!
1: Right.
0: It is four words, isn't it? I think it sounds like Little Shop of Horrors.
2: Five.
1: Which, as our audience has realised, is six words.
0: Where did the three words come
1: in? It's just that the people who shouted three live in a place where one of the words has dropped off the front of the theatre.
0: Oh, I see.
1: So that explains that one. I'm glad of that. In this round, each panellist has to sing along with a disc, which is why the round is called Sing Along. Once the tune and tempo have been established, the sound of the disc will disappear and the panellist will be left on his own. After an embarrassing pause, the disc comes back and the panellist scores points if he's still with it. Right, we'll start this round with you, Graham Garden. And you'll be asked to sing along now, please, to Midnight Special by Big Bill Brunsey.
6: There's a midnight special shining light on me. There's a midnight special shining a little of light on me. If you ever go to Memphis, boy, you better walk right, 'cause the bars will raise you and it'll carry you down. Take it down to the station where the gun is at.
1: Oh. Not bad. I think that's worth seven, don't you? Right. Willie, now, you're going to be asked to sing along with Deck of Cards by Tex Ritter. Beautiful, this one.
2: I know a limerick about Tex.
1: If we could possibly not have any cheating this time. Okay, Willie.
7: Come in, Tex. You see, sir, when I look at the ace in my deck of cards, it reminds me there is but one God. The deuce tells me that the Bible is divided into two parts, the Old and the New Testament.
8: Speak up, Willie.
7: When I see the tray, I think of the Father, the Son, and the Holy Ghost.
2: Ghost.
7: Ghost. When I look at the four, I think of the four great evangelists who preach the gospel.
2: There were Matthew, Mark, Luke, and John.
0: House.
2: And when I see the five, it reminds me of the five wise virgins who trimmed their lamps. There were 10 of them,
8: Five were wise and were saved.
7: Five were foolish
8: and shut up.
1: I think that's the first time anybody's ever scored full marks.
8: Yes.
0: Right there with the virgins, well, you were.
1: So two to Willie as we go over to Barry Cryer now. And you're going to sing along with Sister Susie selling shirts for soldiers.
2: What?
0: Sewing shirts?
1: I can't say it. Sister Susie's sewing shirts for soldiers, sung by Al Dalton.

0: soldiers that she loves showing shirts, our shy young sister Susie. So some soldiers send epistles saying they'd sooner sleep on thistles than the soppy soldiers.
1: Very good, very good. They're two easy, easy ones. Mike, now, you're going to sing along with Gilly Gilly, Ossin Pfeffer by... by Max Bygrave.
2: There's a time...

0: lovely dream.
1: Had a lovely dream.
0: And the dream came true.
1: And the dream came true.
0: Unexpectedly. Oh, you know.
1: Unexpectedly.
0: In Gilly,
2: Gilly. Fantastic. That's absolutely fantastic.
3: Your plan failed.
2: Sixes all along the line. That was brilliant. It was brilliant. Right. Now, as the game has reached the quiz has reached the... To hell with it. Let's get on to it. We're going to play a round called smuggling. The teams will take it in turns to be either smugglers or customs officers. Team members try to smuggle illicit objects through by concealing them in longer words or phrases. And the customs officers can challenge at any time. The winners will get 10 points and the losers 10 years. It's Barry and Graham to go first as the smugglers, and your objects to smuggle through are all types of fruit and veg.
3: Let us begin.
2: Challenge!
4: Lettuce.
2: Uh-huh. Right.
3: And also, in our case, we've got an aviator ingeniously concealed and a taxi cab age unknown. What?
5: Taxi.
2: Yeah.
5: With a cabbage in it.
3: Well, you missed the orange in aviator ingeniously concealed.
2: Okay, carry on.
3: Now, I mustn't forget my Spanish badger, broccoli!
2: Belated, John.
5: I think you know what you just said.
3: Well, two albums here, officer. Danny LaRue, Barbra Streisand.
5: Danny LaRue, Barbra Streisand.
3: Okay. Cashew! Oh, sorry. I've got a cold. Slaughters right. you know.
2: You thinking...
3: Oh. Well, that's your lot.
2: Where are we going to France?
5: You can hear. I can't.
3: Going to France. We'll stay at an auberge.
2: Inn, as we
5: Aubergine.
4: Aubergine. Aubergine.
2: Yes.
3: Aubergine. Manages a bit of a sauerkraut. I'm going with my friend Harry Cobain, and he's...
6: And Barry gets to that party, totes with emotion,
3: don't you, Barry? So we'll be going today, and mayhap we'll come back tomorrow.
2: What was that one?
4: Apple cum.
2: Right.
3: A last resort.
2: Well, you managed to get through one. Right, Willie and Mike, it's your turn now, and your objects are animals. Animals.
4: Well, I've got a catapult from a gullible but shrewd pigment blender who was molested in the reindeer.
2: Who's that coin, Ezra? Who challenged?
3: I did.
2: Right, what did you...
3: Animals took place.
2: Willie, carry on.
5: I got some ratatouille and aspic wrapped in giraffe paper.
3: Rat and...
2: Challenge. What was the challenge?
3: Rat.
4: A rat or two.
3: Peak, as in Pekingese.
5: Peak. I noticed that one myself.
3: I know. A bonus for us, then.
2: Giraffe. Carry on.
5: Some German ladies underwear. Zebra. And the panther slip for the gym and the knickers. And the armadillo.
2: Barry.
3: Got that one.
5: Oh, yeah,
2: right.
5: Got that one all right.
2: Mike, carry on.
4: About a minute, a Jamaican called Hawkins approached, saying, I was going to get a pen, going to write to my friend Bill Duplat. He going to get the bus, he in the paddock. Bill Duplat, he bus, he gone.
3: How are you enjoying it in our country?
4: That's it, finished.
2: Willie, carry on.
5: Oh, camel hair goot.
3: Camel.
5: An overcoat, and a paper recorder.
2: Sorry, yeah. I was shouting at Graham.
3: Yeah,
5: a bottle of Sluice gin.
3: Sluice will have
5: 80% alcohol.
3: Elk.
5: When I said, now you've tasted marsh soup, you will. They didn't stop.
2: Okay. Well, there's absolutely no question about who won that one. And we go on now to a round for
5: Thomas and a kangaroo. I was going to say.
2: We've moved on to the next item on the agenda, Willie.
3: Oh.
2: It's called Complete Speeches. And in this round, we're going to play some extracts from famous speeches and ask the teams to complete them. One mark for a correct answer and far more for an incorrect one. We're going to start now with Graham Garden. We're going to play you a speech by Margaret Thatcher.
7: But it taught us all the right things. You know, you were taught to be responsible, to be a good citizen, to do things for other people.
8: And to bomb hell out of the Argies.
9: And to make sure your family were well provided for.
3: Steering, steering.
2: Right, right. Which brings us to Barry, yours, which is a speech by Mark Thatcher.
10: I'm simply amazed. Embarrassed. I mean, had I known what the potential, shall we say, concern was going to be worldwide, as you say, then I think it would have almost certainly caused me to change my judgment as far as the rally was concerned.
3: As you noticed, I got lost in the middle of that sentence.
2: Mike, we go on to you now. Here's a speech by Harold Wilson.
11: It was a shambles from start to finish.
4: That is the title of my autobiography, which is out now.
2: Okay, good. Willie Rustin, here's a speech by Ronald Reagan.
12: Well, it's time to change the diet and to change it in the right way.
13: So I am introducing the G-Plan diet. Eat a sofa.
2: Let's have another round of those. Graham Garden, here's a speech by Enoch Powell.
14: A subject which almost every citizen knows to be of overwhelming moment has been made into a non-subject. A subject on which it is not permissible to address one's fellow countrymen.
13: But I liked the Thornbird.
2: Barry Cryer, we've got one for you here. It's a speech by John DeLorean, and he's talking about his car firm.
15: If you're 10 or 11 years from the time you put your money in until you get anything back, you know, there's even not even any assurance you're still going to be alive when you get to that point in time. So that isn't the reason you do it. There are a lot of easier ways to make a lot more money.
13: Oh, my nose has just dropped off.
4: Which is not to be sniffed at.
2: Okay. Willie Rustin, here's one for you. It's a speech by Willie Whitelaw.
16: But if the government are going to ask the rest of us to tighten our belts, they really must set an example and tighten their own.
13: Admittedly, if I tightened my belt, I'd strangle a large part of Cumberland.
2: Okay, and we've got a final one here from you, Mike Hardy, and it's a speech by Cecil Parkinson.
17: I only ever succeeded on one occasion. That many of you in the hall have shared that frustrating experience.
4: And I've managed to get her name down for roading.
2: Okay, fine. And we go on now to the point where I ask the teams for the last time in this series. To announce their late arrivals at the ball, and the ball chosen from the yellow pages, if you remember, from a week or two back, is the sports equipment ball. The sports equipment ball.
13: What ho! The yard balls! And their son Bill. Here's a novel occurrence. There's the late Sir Arthur Conan Doyle, holding an invitation that just says Arthur C. Doyle, with his daughter Lynn.
18: Oh! Really welcome, Mr. and Mrs. Rackett and their son, Dennis Rackett.
4: The Dimmock family and their weedy son, Bill
13: Dimmock. Oh, there's Jock Strap with his inventor, Alfred Hitchcock. That master of suspense.
2: I don't know whether to dash in and finish the program.
13: It would be merciful.
2: I'll give you another chance.
13: That unpopular battery end farmer, known to us all as Badminton, and his much-travelled stud known to us all as Shuttlecock.
3: Mr. and Mrs. Slay and their ne'er-do-well son, Downhill Bob. He's on the skids.
9: From Armenia? Mr. and Mrs. On your side? And their argumentative netball-playing daughter, Dolores, on your side? The Argentinian couple, Mr. and Mrs. Tintatouch, and their rugby-playing Maori friend, Kiki Tintatouch.
3: And there's Di Vingbord.
9: Di Vingbord. Yeah, good one. Yeah.
13: Oh, it's Dracula. He makes a good bat.
9: Mr. and Mrs. E. Bath and their friend from Texas, Earl E. Bath. Well, it's always nice to end with a dead heat. I've got one more.
2: Go ahead.
9: The Russian snooker players, Ina Pocket and In Off the Red.
2: And with Mike Harding pitting the others to the post, we come to the end of tonight's program, and also

0: Barry Cryer, Graham Garden, Willie Rushton, and Mike Harding were being given silly things to do by Humphrey Littleton, with Colin Sell setting some of them to music. The program was produced by Paul Mayhew Archer.
1: Well, they haven't quite gone, because there's another chance to hear that on Monday at 6:30. Next Saturday at 12:27, the verbal acrobats of the Just a Minute team return for a new season. But now it's 5:01, so let's find out what the weather, if the weather's intending to turn any somersaults. Here's Michael Fish.
2: 31 and a half, 32, 33, 35, 40 and 10 is 50 and 50 is a pound. 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

0: What's arrived, Tony?
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2: Here's a pencil.
1: Thank you. Moved. Address. Address not known, believed dead. 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What's this one? Local Taxation Department, Road Traffic Section.
2: Open it and see.
1: All right, pass me a knife.
2: Here you are.
1: Well, scrape the marmalade off it. Ah, let's see now. Hey, Hancock Esquire. Is it to remind you that your car license expired last Thursday and should be renewed within 14 days of this date? The tax is £12.10 and should be remitted to this office. Oh, should it? What? Well, they can whistle for it. £12.10? That's ludicrous.
0: But, Tony...
1: £12.10 tax is far too much. It's 35 bob more than I'd pay for the car.
0: Well, what are you going to do? You can't drive about if it's not taxed, and you've got to have a car.
1: No, it's definitely time we had a new one. I tell you what, we'll take Genevieve out on her last drive into town. Have a look in the motor showrooms in the high street. Give us 30 minutes to put it together and we'll be off.

0: The showrooms are just over there, Tub. I think we'd better park the car on this side of the street.
1: Why?
0: The dustmen are collecting on the other side.
2: Well, here we are.
0: Hey, are you sure you got the right place, Tub?
1: Well, of course.
0: But this is a high-class dealer. He only does Rolls Royces and Bentleys and the big stuff. Look, there's not a car in the window under 5,000 pounds.
1: We'll be able to knock them down a bit. I'm going in.
0: Well, I'll stay outside and catch you.
1: You are coming in with me. I might need your assistance if they start haggling over a few bob. Come. Ah. Good afternoon.
3: Not today, thank you. Now, as I was saying, your lordship, this is the newest model. It retails at 7,500, interior fittings to your own design, of course. And an interesting feature is the fully equipped cocktail cabinet and, of course, a telephone, which can provide direct link to your office or your castle. Now, the mahogany paneling is a feature that we are rather...
4: Good afternoon.
3: One moment, your lordship. Something is tugging at my coattails. I've just told you we don't want any.
1: You don't understand, my good man. I, too, wish to purchase a Rolls Royce.
3: We don't sell Rolls Royces to people in lounge suits.
4: Would you please go away?
5: My money's as good as what his is.
3: Please. Please, don't ever mention money in here again. We prefer not to discuss such sordid subjects in the showroom.
1: I'm terribly sorry. I've no idea.
3: No, that's all right.
1: No, no, no.
3: No, well...
1: I've hurt you.
3: We have an entirely separate department to deal with that kind of thing. Money.
1: Naturally. Yes.
3: Oh, well, for that effect, you know, it's all rather distasteful, really.
1: Yes.
3: Well, it is. Well, it brings the whole thing down to the level of a commercial transaction.
1: Yes.
3: Now then, a Rolls. Well, this particular model is quite a nice item, although we don't like to mention money. It's £7,500.
1: For a man who doesn't like mentioning money, I think you've forced yourself admirably.
3: Well, you know, it's quite a reasonable price, really.
5: Yes, of course it is. £7,500.
1: £7,500, eh? Sir, It's a bit tinny, isn't it?
3: Tinny? A Rolls Royce? My dear sir, these cars are made from the finest metal available.
1: Uh-huh. Hmm? What? I don't think much of the workmanship. That front bumper's rusty?
3: That is gold.
5: Of course. Gold, I should have recognized it. I got stacks of it laying about the house everywhere.
1: There must be something wrong with it. Yes, no, I don't think I'll take this one.
3: Well, why on earth not?
1: I don't like those built-in wash basins.
3: Those are the ashtrays. I assure you, sir, you'll never have any trouble with this car.
1: I would.
3: What?
1: Paying for it.
5: looking through the old stock, have we any chance, could you see your way clear possibly to something perhaps, would you might say, a little cheaper?
3: Oh, well, I mean, if you can't afford it, there's really not much point in discussing.
5: No.
1: Dear fella, I think you've got hold of the wrong end of the barge pole. I don't want it for me number one, Rolf.
5: Oh, dearie me, no.
1: This is for the good lady. Yes, this is me number five.
3: Oh.
1: Just to take me from the East Tower up the portcullis. Over the old drawbridge to me garage at the other end of me grounds on a Thursday.
3: Oh, I see. Tea. Have a chair. Cigar?
1: Oh, thank you.
3: Dry sherry?
1: No, if it's all the same to you, I'd rather have a wet one.
3: Ah! Oh, your lordship jokes.
1: Do I?
3: Well, now, I'm sure we have something in stock that will suit your requirements.
1: What do they run out at?
3: I just pulled the catalogue. Rolls Royce, are you? Now, we have a second-hand last year's model here, 4,000, a 1946 special deluxe for 2,300, and a 1938 model at 1,000. You'll notice, of course, the prices go down as the cars get older.
1: Yes, of course. You've got anything around about 1917?
3: Well, you're very lucky, sir. Yes, it just so happens I have one such car in stock. It only came in yesterday. A 1923 Town Carriage Rolls. £250.
1: Oh, where is it?
3: Just over here, sir, the black and yellow one.
1: Oh, yes. Oh, that's dead elegant. Yes, I like the lace curtains around the windows.
3: Of course, the flower vases on the window sills are solid silver.
1: Yes. Put a few daffs and a bit of fern in them and it'd look a treat, wouldn't it?
3: Daffs? In a Rolls Royce?
1: You don't fancy the daffs?
3: No.
1: Perhaps you're right. I'll put some multicolored bunny rabbits in. Keep yourself amused for hours, squeezing them on long runs. Must say, it's a magnificent carriage. Can I drive it away?
3: Oh, well, sir, I'd rather you sent your chauffeur around to collect it.
1: The chauffeur?
3: Yeah, you do have a chauffeur.
1: Ooh, yes, of course. Yes, dozens of them. I can't move for them. I'll send one round.
3: Capital. Now, if I can just have your address for our files.
1: Yes, Ancock Castle.
3: Yes.
1: 23 Railway Cuttings, Cheam.

0: No, oh, great. You're a bright boy, you are. Now you've got to hire a chauffeur.
1: But, Tony, you can't afford a chauffeur. You're going to be hard put to pay for the car.
2: Don't be silly. I don't intend to hire a chauffeur full time. I just want somebody to pretend he's a chauffeur so I can get the car out of the showroom.
0: Well, I can't do it. The salesman would recognize me.
2: Yes. What we really need is somebody who can tell the tale, deceive people. A really accomplished liar.
3: When do I start?
0: Sid, what are you doing out in the street? It's not dark yet.
3: Hello, Billy. Tell me, what's this little job you're talking about?
2: No, it's all right. I wouldn't bother, Sid. It's very kind, but not you, old man.
0: Look, why not, Tub? Sid's just the man that's wanted.
2: I am not employing wanted men.
3: All right, what's this all this about?
0: Well, Tub's just bought a car, but they won't let anybody drive it out of the showroom except the chauffeur. I thought maybe you'd do us a favor and go and get it for us.
3: Well, I'd like to help you out, boys, but I've got some business of my own to do down at the jeweler's shop.
0: Oh, how long will it take?
3: I don't know. Depends how thick the glass is.
4: Oh, what a pity. We can't get the rolls.
3: Wait a minute. Did you say rolls?
4: Yes.
3: Isn't the rolls showroom right next to the jeweler's shop?
2: I believe it is.
3: Yes. Tell me, how fast do you reckon this car of yours goes?
2: Ooh. Well, it's a big one. 80 or 90 easily, I should think.
3: Much as that, eh? Look, I'll tell you what.
2: What?
3: I'll do the two jobs in one.
2: Would you really?
3: Certainly. I'll pick the car up, leave it outside the jeweler's, get my business done, and come and pick you up.
2: Oh, that's most kind of you.
3: Not at all. Well, I don't know why I didn't think of it before. I'll go and see to it now.
2: Wait a minute, you haven't got a uniform.
3: Uniform?
2: Of course, all chauffeurs have a uniform.
3: Oh, just a minute. I know where I can get one. There you are. How do I look?
2: Perfect. Peak cap. Black uniform, leather riding boots. You look just like a chauffeur now. Say. Look.
4: What?
2: Over there. That mounted policeman galloping back to the station in his comms.
3: Yes, well, if you'll excuse me, I'll go and get the two jobs sorted out.
2: Right, now, don't forget, Lord Hancock sent you. We'll wait for you on the corner over there.
3: Right. Now, you might have to jump on a running board. I may be in a bit of a hurry.
2: What a nice, helpful man he is. Ciao.

0: Goes very well, doesn't she, Sid?
1: Yeah, not bad at all.
2: How fast are we going now?
1: Just touching 85.
0: Very good. Do you think we could come inside now? Well, that's better. Nice, comfortable seats, aren't they?
3: There's bags of room back here, isn't there?
0: Yes, we'll switch the radio on in a minute, never doubt. Oh, this is the life, me own Rolls.
2: Boy, I bet a car this size is expensive to run. What's the petrol consumption like, Tub?
0: Ruinous. 4 miles to the gallon. Costs half a dollar just to get out the garage.
3: But you won't be able to afford to run it.
0: Nonsense. A couple of long bus queues and a ticket racket will pay for itself in no time. Still, there's no need to waste money by going so fast. Pass the speaking tube. I wish to converse with Miss Chauffeur. Sid!
4: Hello.
0: Slow down a bit, Sid. Think of the fuel consumption.
2: Hey, he's not taking any notice. He's going faster.
3: He's driving like a mad thing. What's the matter with him?
0: All right, Sid. Yes, yes. You've had your little joyride. We've had enough for the day. You may drive us home. Turn right at the next corner. Never mind, you can turn left at the crossroads instead. Traffic light! Traffic light, Sid! They're red! You'll have to stop now. Traffic light! Oh. What's the matter with you?
4: I'm colorblind.
0: Sid?
4: What?
0: There's a car behind us.
4: So what?
0: It's ringing a bell. I wonder what it's doing that for.
4: Probably selling crumpets.
0: I shouldn't think he'll sell many doing 80 miles an hour. Wait a minute. That's not a crumpet seller. Sid, it's a police car. They're chasing somebody. Well, pull over. Let them go past. They might be in a hurry.
1: Look out, Sid! Slow down. There's a policeman standing in the road. He's holding us up.
0: Slow down, Sid.
1: Look out, the policeman.
2: Well, the policeman's not there now.
0: No, he's sitting on the bonnet. Well, that's him gone. Marvellous what a quick touch of the brakes can do.
3: The police car's still behind us.
0: Don't worry, you'll have to stop now. Look, we're coming to a level crossing and the gates are closed. You'll just have to stop and wait for the train to go past. I mean, he's got to stop, hasn't he? Hasn't he? I mean, the gates are closed, haven't they? He can't go through them, can he? Sid, stop the car, Sid. There's a good city boy. Look, big gates closed. Big gates.
1: Sid, stop the car. The gates are closed and the train is coming.
0: Eyes down for the full out.

0: Well, of all the daft places to turn left. Straight up the railway line.
1: Faster, Sid, it's catching up. I know I like sitting with me back to the engine. But this is ridiculous. Faster, put your foot down, faster!
2: Phew, thank goodness we're back on the road again.
0: Yes. Did you see the look on that porter's face when we drove up on the platform and straight out to the ticket office? The ticket collector was a bit annoyed, wasn't he? He got very shirty, just because we didn't have tickets.
2: What did he do?
0: He punched a hole in my ear.
3: Hello, Sid, slowing down.
4: All right, you can get out and stretch your legs. We're stopping here for a minute.
0: And about time, too. Now, perhaps you will be good enough to explain what you mean by tearing all over the countryside and risking our lives. Our lives. It's not good enough. It's my car. You were only hired to collect it, and I demand an explanation.
4: Shut your cake hole.
0: Your humble servant.
2: Holmes, you're not going to let him talk to you like that.
0: Andre, there is no future in arguing with a man the likes of him. Especially when he's old enough to start an handle over it.
4: Now then, did anybody nick a paper off a bookstall when we drove along the platform?
5: Yes, I did.
4: What does it say on the front page?
5: Let's see. Britain facing a crisis.
4: Down now, in a stop press.
5: Oh, Britain facing another crisis. Germany offers Britain big loan, jewel robbery.
4: That's it. Read it out.
5: Oh, it's only a smash and grab raid down where we live. Rolls Royce pulled up outside a jeweler's shop and some guy threw a starting handle through the window. Police are making a nationwide search for a man wearing a black chauffeur's uniform.
3: Oh!
5: Says here, police expect to make early arrest.
0: Rubbish. Absolute rubbish. These newspapers make you sick. They tell the criminal exactly what the police are doing. Give every move away. That criminal's read that paper by now. And what's the first thing he's going to do?
4: What?
0: Take the uniform off.
4: You think so?
0: Of course. And then, naturally...
4: Here, hold this coat for me.
0: Certainly. As I was saying, he'll take the uniform off. And then...
4: Here, give us a hand with these leggings.
0: Oh, yes, right. And having taken the uniform off, what is he going to do then?
4: You tell me.
0: I'll tell you. He'll find some poor, unsuspecting idiot. And he'll talk him into putting that uniform on. He'll think of some stupid reason that this idiot will believe, and then...
4: You know, I wish I had a body like yours.
0: And then he... Hey?
4: You know, I bet you look marvellous in a uniform.
0: Well, I don't know. I was in the boys' brigade once.
4: The girls go mad over blokes in uniform.
0: Get away.
4: Of course they do. I mean, this uniform's wasted on me.
0: Yes?
4: Look a treat on you, though.
0: You think so?
4: Certainly. You can carry it. Every woman in London will be after you.
0: Yes?
4: Yes. You'll have to beat them up with clubs. Here, put it on and see.
0: All right, then. Give us a hand with the coat.
4: Right.
0: Anyway, getting back to this criminal. Having persuaded this poor mug to put this uniform on, the leggings are a bit tight, aren't they?
4: Oh, I don't think so. They're just right.
0: Yes, perhaps they are. Anyway, having persuaded him to put the uniform on, what happens then?
4: What?
0: It's obvious. There is only one thing left for the criminal to do.
4: And what's that?
0: Collect the jewels.
4: Hand us that little black bag, will you?
0: This one?
4: Yes, that's it. Done.
0: And then, make his getaway.
4: Yes, well, cheerio, Hancock. I better be going now. All the best.
0: Cheerio, Sid. Look after yourself. Thanks for picking the car up for us.
6: Not at all. It's a pleasure.
0: He is a nice man. I should have given him a drink.
3: Oh, no, you might have insulted him. But, Tub, I'm interested in your theory about this jewel robbery. What happens when the criminals got away?
0: Oh, yes, that. Well, I mean, it's obvious to the trained mind. The man wearing the chauffeur's uniform is now lumbered. Dead lumbered, he is. Now, he'll get into the car. He'll start the engine. And then he'll drive off. And that's when the trouble starts. The police will recognize the car, assume that the man driving it is the criminal, and they'll have a police car on his tail in no time. And with all the circumstantial evidence against him, how is he going to prove his innocence? In a nutshell, to coin a phrase, as it were, taking it by and large, all things being considered, the man is a right Charlie.
2: Charlie?
0: Hmm?
2: There's a police car following us.
0: Don't worry, I'm only doing 29 miles an hour.
2: Then you better hurry up and do 80.
0: Why?
2: Listen, the car involved in the jewel robbery carried out by a man dressed as a chauffeur was a yellow and black 1923 Rolls-Royce Town Carriage, which was bought from a showroom next to the jewel shop just before the robbery by a Lord Hancock. No such name is listed in Burke's peerage.
0: What's the world land speed record?
5: Oh, about 390 miles an hour.
0: Hmm. Hang on, I'm going to have a go. Any sign of the police car, Bill?
5: No, I think we lost him at the crossroads.
0: Hello? There's something wrong with the engine. It's packing up.
5: Oh, no. Of all times to have a breakdown.
2: Oh, hurry up, Tony. See what's wrong. The police will be here in a minute.
0: I don't know anything about cars. Water one end, petrol the other. That's me lot.
2: What about you, Bill?
5: Not a thing.
0: Then we're finished. We haven't got a chance.
2: No, look. There's an AA patrolman coming along. Look, on the motorbike.
0: Oh, thank heavens for that. He'll put us right in no time. Oh, marvellous men, these AA boys. Oh, the police won't catch us now.
7: Good evening. Now, have you any assistance?
0: Oh, blimey, bring on the handcuffs. What are you doing here?
7: I'm an AA man.
0: Where's the nearest RAC box?
7: Oh, no, no, don't be like that. Now, let's see. What appears to be the trouble?
0: Well, the car's broken down and I'm in a terrible hurry.
7: It's always the way, isn't it? I always break down when you're in a hurry. Mm.
0: Yeah, it's amazing, isn't it?
7: Yeah, yeah.
0: Now, listen, if you'll just...
7: Now, you wouldn't believe this, but nearly everybody I'm called out to these days in a hurry.
0: Yes, I bet they are.
7: They never get there, though.
0: Oh, charming, yes.
7: It's not that I'm not willing.
0: No, no, of course not. No.
7: I spend hours on them sometimes.
0: Yes, well, we got 2 minutes.
7: Yeah, I believe I'm right, you know, in saying that my record is 13 hours, 45 minutes and 15 seconds.
0: That was your longest job?
7: No, my shortest one. Yes.
0: 13 hours, 45 minutes.
7: Yes. But, you know, I finally found out what was wrong.
0: What?
7: They ran out of petrol. You know, I got the cup last year.
0: Well done.
7: Well, I mean, it speaks for itself, doesn't it? You know, 534 breakdowns in 2 weeks.
0: What, all on cars?
7: No, me motorbike. Here. Of course, here. They're trying to get rid of me, you know.
0: I can't understand that.
7: Yes. They've been trying for 3 years to persuade the RAC to take me. And they wouldn't have none either.
0: No?
7: No, it took them 6 years to pull me off on the AA.
0: Yes, well, please hurry up and try and mend my car. You see, they're after me. I've got 1 minute at the most.
7: All right. Don't panic. Control yourself. I'll have a look under the bonnet. Ooh, it's locked.
0: That is the boot.
7: Oh, so it is. The boot, eh? I wonder where they'll think of putting them next.
0: Get on with it, they'll be here in a minute.
7: All right, let us see now. Let's open the bonnet. Ooh,
8: yes. I can see now why it isn't going.
0: Why not?
8: The engine stopped.
0: What do you mean? He's right, you know.
9: He's right, it has stopped. He's a mechanical marvel.
7: I think I know how I can do it.
9: Oh, good. How?
7: Well, I'll have to get underneath the car.
9: Well, go on then, get under.
7: Oh, I can't do that.
9: Of course you can. Go on, get under.
7: No, no, I can't. I'll get myself all dirty. And I'll tell you, this is a new uniform. If I get this dirty, they'll have good excuse to get rid of me, then, won't they?
9: But you've got to get this car going. It's a matter of life and death.
7: I'm not getting under that car in the uniform.
9: But you've got to... Wait a minute. Mm-hmm. I've got an idea. Mm-hmm. Yeah. Yes, you'll enjoy this.
7: Yes?
9: Yes. Yes, of course.
7: What?
9: We'll change uniforms.
7: What? Mm. You let me wear that lovely chauffeur's uniform?
9: Yes, why not?
7: Oh, no. I couldn't. I get it all dirty.
9: Oh, I don't care. Go on, put it on.
7: Well, all right then.
9: Here you are then, hurry up.
7: Righto, give us the coat. That's it. Now I... Oh, no. No, I can't do that.
9: Andre, turn your back. Bill, get his trousers on.
7: No! Oh, no,
9: come
7: no.
9: Here. There. That's it. Now go on, get under that car.
8: All right. I won't be long. Soon get this done.
9: Quick, Bill, Andre, jump on his bike. Let's get out of here.
8: Well, this is done in no time. There's nothing much wrong with it. The axle's broken, that's all. The air sticky plaster is as good as new. So let's see now. I've got me into the air.
10: All right, come out from under there with your hands up.
7: Oh, the police. Good evening, officer. Your car broken down too. Oh, well, perhaps I can be of some assistance.
11: This has been Hancock's Half Hour, starring Tony Hancock with Bill Kerr, Sidney James, Andre Melly, and Kenneth Williams. Incidental music was composed and orchestrated by Wally Stott and played by the BBC Augmented Review Orchestra, conducted by Harry Rabinowitz. The show, which was recorded, was written by Ray Galton and Alan Simpson and produced by Dennis Mayne Wilson.
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19: What's wrong,
20: man? There. Just fall, you whack all the dust and fingerprints off. Why? I'm just house proud, that's all. Oh, look, it was Inspector, this is obviously the work of that sinister criminal, Lo Hing Hing. Let's try this door here. Ah, you, sir, excuse me. Inspector?
21: Yes?
19: This man is Chinese.
21: How do you know?
19: You can tell by his eyes.
21: His eyes?
19: Yes, didn't you hear the way he pronounced them?
21: But don't worry, Inspector.
19: I speak the language. All right, then Friday. And
1: Don't forget to starch the collars.
4: Wait a minute, Mr. Dinkum. This man is a murderer. Lo Hing. Ding.
1: What? You'll hang for this, Lo Hang.
4: You can't get away with this. I'll get you. Assure it. I'm tied to this barrel of gunpowder.
1: Oh, well, let's show this boy up.
4: Dinkum, look out. He's lighting a fuse. He's going to blow us up.
1: What? Lo Hing. How long does this fuse take a burn? Tell him right quickly. How long?
22: 60 seconds.
1: Thank heavens for that. And I've just got time.
4: What for?
1: For one solid dog.

That was Harry Seacole.

0: by anyone else.
1: I tell I was loved by you.
0: I never was loved by anyone else.
1: And I can prove it too.
0: You gave me just one of your kisses, and that was when I knew.
1: But I never was loved by anyone else until I was loved.

0: triumphs of engineering. Our next item concerns itself with the building of the Suez Canal. So let's clear the stage for Michael Benteen, the creator of Britain's leading scientist and engineer, the inventor of the ball toupee, the stringless violin for non-playing violinists, Captain Osric Gerhardt.
1: Good evening.
2: Good evening, Captain. Glad to have you with us again.
1: Glad to have me with you, yes.
2: Now, tell me, Captain, is it true that you built the Suez Canal?
1: Oh, yes, Mr. Milligan. Yes, oh, yes, I built it. It took me a long, long time, though. First, I had to get some permission from Cleopatra.
2: But Cleopatra's been dead for 2,000 years.
1: I told you, it took me a long, long time.
2: Yes, I'm not doubting you, Captain, but for the benefit of the listeners, let's hear how you built the Suez Canal.
1: Ah, how you built the Suez Canal.
2: No, no, not you.
1: Oh, me? Oh, well, it all started many, many years ago in the Houses of Parliament, where I was making my maiden speech for the month. And so, gentlemen, you see that all our ships have to sail right round Africa to get to India.
3: But can we travel overland?
1: We've tried that, but it ruined the bottoms of the ship.
3: You mean you've been dragging ships overland?
1: Oh, yes, yes. I was on board one recently, and as we were dragging it across the Sahara Desert, it fell to bits.
3: But wasn't that dangerous?
1: Of course it was, but we managed to escape.
3: How?
1: In a lifeboat.
3: Lifeboats?
1: Well, I mean, we couldn't swim.
3: Swim? But you were in the Sahara.
1: I know. Who ever heard of anyone trying to swim in the Sahara?
3: Touché. That's all very well, but has any honorable member got any ideas for a new route?
1: Don't worry about that.
3: I have.
1: You know that Africa and Asia are joined by a narrow strip of land?
4: Oh, no.
1: Yes, Mr. Prime Minister.
4: Oh.
1: Now, I give my attention to Qatar Canal right across that strip of land.
4: Oh, cut Africa off from Asia?
1: Yes.
4: Oh, but if you do that, Africa will float away.
1: Africa float away? I am silly man, of course. Yeah, I never thought of that.
4: Oh, well, what are you going to do?
1: I'll nail it down with carpet tacks.
4: Oh, you're cleverer than I am. Come to think of it, anybody is.
1: Well, gentlemen, I shall call this canal the Suez. And Mr. Chancellor of the Exchequer,
5: yes.
1: You are going to pay for the Suez.
5: Suez. All right, Fred.
3: Yes, Mr. Disraeli, get the log.
0: A few months later, Gerhardt arrived in Egypt, set up camp, and work began on the canal. Of course, there were certain obstacles to be overcome.
5: What are you going to pitch fight?
1: I sure am like him, Mr. Farouk. I'm building a canal, and I'm afraid it's going to run right through your house.
5: What? Do me a favor, yucky boy.
4: You think I'm going to run downstairs and open the front door every time a ship wants to go through?
3: What? What?
1: You silly old thing, you don't have to do that. Now, you can leave the key under the mat.
3: No light. Take the notice, Captain. Just turn a deaf ear.
1: Well, it so happens I do have a deaf ear.
3: Really?
1: I found it on the floor of a barber shop in Acton.
5: Excuse me, Captain.
1: Yes, Mr. DeLesseps?
5: One of the workmen's just dug this out of the ground.
1: Let me see. Oh, great Scott. Most valuable. It's an ancient Egyptian urn. Oh, and look, there's an old manuscript tucked into the neck.
3: What does it say, Captain?
1: Well, in ancient Egyptian hieroglyphics, it says, Lars live du extra pints.
3: And what's that mean?
1: Please leave two extra pints. Let's proceed with the work. We've very nearly finished. Where is my super speed Benteen excavator? Flavio?
6: Yes, sir, genius.
1: Bring me up. I say, Flavio, you're looking very, very young today. You never seem to get any older.
6: Well, Captain, you know what they say. A thing of beauty is a boy forever.
1: Yes. Well, get my super speed excavator ready, will you?
6: Yes.
1: Now, Now, gentlemen, this new excavator of mine will move 30 tons of earth in exactly 1 minute.
3: That's impossible.
1: No, not. I'll prove it. I'll time it to you to the very, very exact second with my wristwatch. Ready?

0: You know, Captain, that's possibly the strangest sounding excavator I've ever heard.
1: Excavator? That was my wristwatch.
2: Captain, this telegram just arrived from Mr. Disraeli.
1: Well, let me see. What? Oh, no! Oh, this stuff is ruination! All my work ruined! I resign!
2: Why, Captain?
1: After all that digging, you know, I mean, do you know what they want to do with my beautiful canal?
2: What?
1: Fill it with water!

0: That was Nat Gilray, Holland's gift to British radio. In return, we're sending Sandy McPherson. Revenge is sweet. The BBC has presented many radio scrapbooks of years gone by and innumerable recordings of old historic broadcasts. But what of the future? The Goons have decided to look forward some 40 years or so and present a glimpse of broadcasting in the year 1999.
1: This is the BBC Home Service. Here is the news, and this is Citizen 7638-J reading it. Conservative and socialist MPs made farewell speeches at Southampton Docks today when Mr. Jack Fields, the last British liberal, was deported in chains.
2: From the Silverstone racetrack states that Mr. Charles Moss, great-great-grandson of Mr. Sterling Moss, is hopeful of a British victory this afternoon, if only the BRM will start. The BBC Debating Society, which was founded in 1952, over 40 years ago, met last night for its usual weekly debate. The subject under discussion was, should Ted Ray retire? Last night, radio's top quizmaster, Stuart McGeoman, was warned for the 38,000th time about being rude on television by the BBC's new director general, Sir Gilbert Hardy.
0: So much for the news in 1999. But what of other programs? With transatlantic influence even stronger than it is now, will our programs in 40 years' time sound something like this?
3: This is the ACBBC, the American-controlled British Broadcasting Corporation. We present that dynamic drama, breathtaking epic, that vital, heart-rending story, that soul-feeding saga of human emotion.
1: Mrs. Dale died. About my husband Jim. This morning at breakfast, I was covering my toast with a 16 layer of sludge that vitamin spread with the extra rich golden flavor. When I looked up, I noticed Jim. I wasn't sure it was Jim. He looked so different.
3: And why did he look so different? Because Jim that morning had shaved with his new Bolo Heikenbacher hydrostatic electric razor. The razor with the firelock safety precision angle.
1: Yes, I hardly recognized him. His face was so covered with blood. But worse still, I noticed something that froze my veins with horror. He hadn't drunk his pooper milk.
3: You may laugh, ladies and gentlemen. You may not think that important, but let us bring you the case of a man who had never heard of pooper milk.
4: Yes, now I'm a spread dog. I was an office clerk, but I never got promotion because I was always a tard and listless down the day. Finally, I decided to see a doctor.
5: Hey, and you see that you're tired and listless during the day. You ever suffer from insomnia?
4: Oh, no, it's just that I cannot sleep.
5: What you need is pooper milk.
4: So every night I prepared a steaming hot cup of pooper milk. There was only one trouble.
3: And what was that?
4: I couldn't drink the filthy stuff.
3: And so Fred Bond got the sack and took a job as a billiard marker.
4: Yes, I always wanted to be a billiard marker, so now I'm quite happy.
3: Thinks to himself.
4: Thanks to pooper milk.
1: Well, you can see why I was worried. There was I sitting down to breakfast every morning with Jim and 14 advertising agents. For instance...
6: Dear?
1: Yes, Jim?
6: Could I have another slice of bread and butter?
3: Bread and butter? 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The only butter that will take away the taste of that filthy Lurgy Loaf.
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9: Why are you so...
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10: 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They're all...
9: Shut up.
10: And what better to go with it than Zingo bullets? The only bullets...
9: Shut up.
10: Use Zingo bullets and you'll never...
9: Shut up!
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11: I'll be coming back to...
12: Boom, tika, boom, boom, boom, boom, tika, boom, boom, tika, boom, boom, boom, boom. 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Me and my heart go boom, boom, bitty, boom, cause I found you. 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Was it at 7 or 11:30 or cruising around the Pacific? I only know that I can't let you go. 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
1: Sing it.
0: Boom. 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

0: first of our new series with an adventure of that extraordinary creation of Peter Sellers, Major Bloodnock, in the quest for the abominable snowman.
1: Yes, my name is Bloodnock, Major Bloodnock, late of the first visit comes. We were at Balaclava, you know, yes. I have a fine military record, Colonel Bogey on one side and Stars and Stripes on the other. At the time when the story starts, I had a nice little house on Clapham Common. One day my Batman Abdul Milligan rushed into my study in a state of great excitement.
2: Major Bloodnock! Major Tharp! Major Bloodnock! Major Bloodnock! Major Tharp! Major Bloodnock! Major Tharp! Major Bloodnock! Major Bloodnock! Major Bloodnock!
1: Yes, I was out. However, Abdul knew that when I wasn't home, he could always find me at one of my old haunts, and sure enough, he did.
2: Ah, Major Bloodnock of London, Rubertania, send a gunboat to Red.
1: Hello, Abdul. What is it?
2: Letter for you, sir.
1: Letter? Let's see.
2: Here, stop that visitor, Engelak. Pass all six of the prisoners.
0: Yes, Bloodnock was in jail. The news that he'd been sentenced to 6 months hard made me very sad. I had hoped he'd get life. On his release, he was welcomed home by his faithful butler, Ellie.
3: Oh, blimey, you again?
4: Come in, Major, sit down.
1: Oh, thank you, Ellie, thank you. Ah, that's better. Now, I'll take my boots off, will you?
3: Yes, Major. That's one. And that's the other.
1: Right, now don't let me catch you wearing my boots again. Now, where's the letter you had for me?
2: Here you are, sir.
1: Well, there was a letter. Dear Major Bloodnock, we would like you to take charge of the new weather stations on Mount Everest. We realize that you have no meteorological experience, but in these troubled times, we believe that you are the ideal type of Englishman to be sent abroad. Yours sincerely, the Metropolitan Police. Oh, Mount Everest, where's that?
3: That's India.
1: Is it, dear?
3: Yes, dear.
1: We're talking about India. Let's have a look at the map. I do, you're right.
2: What's that?
1: There is a place called India. Forward!
0: A few months later, I found the Major and his team of incompetents in a little weather station on the slopes of Mount Everest.
1: Let's check the instruments. How's the wind gauge working?
5: Perfectly, sir.
1: Is the barometer okay?
5: Yes, sir.
1: How's the weather cut?
5: Flipping cold, mate.
1: Now, Captain Johar.
6: Ah, yes?
1: Climb down to the base camp at the bottom of the mountain and see if they've got any supplies.
5: Right, sir.
6: Now, have you any supplies down there?
5: Oh, I lost them up.
6: Thank you.
1: Well, did they have any supplies?
6: Yes.
1: Oh, we'll see if they've got any milk, will you?
6: Right, sir.
1: Any milk?
6: Yes.
1: Thank you. Well?
6: Yes.
1: Well, ask me if I can have any.

0: noise. It's not me, sir. It's that blasted orchestra that keeps following me.
1: Please, Blunder! Please, Blunder!
0: Ellington, what is it? You look beige with fright.
2: The Tibetan porters say there's a huge hairy monster that roams the camp at night.
3: Gentlemen, I can't keep the truth from you any longer. That is the abominable snowman.
1: The abominable snowman? But the Tibetans call him the Laku Magmag Chaldok Yala Maya Pupu Naku Bosko Belongu Zatsu Batsu.
3: And what does that mean?
0: The abominable snowman.
4: Stop. The porters told me they've seen him.
3: Seen who?
4: The abominable snowman. He's 12 miles from here on the other side of the mountain, all right.
3: What? Splendid. Now, who'll go and capture him, eh? Well, Ellington, Seacomb, Milligan, Benteen. Oh, come on, all of you. Turn 12 miles away. Are you coming or aren't you? All right, you lousy yellow-livered cowards. I'll give myself. Give me my gun. 12 miles, eh? Goodbye, you cowards. He got away. Well, I'll get him tomorrow.
5: Got him, they did. They nailed the abominable snowman in a specially constructed box and flew it back to London. There, before a distinguished gathering of anthropologists, zoologists, and Mrs. Braddock, Blunder opened the box.
3: Thank you, gentlemen, thank you. And now, gentlemen, comes my proudest moment. I shall open the box and show you the result of 3 years' research.

0: Blood-Nod, open the box.
1: Thank you, gentlemen, thank you. And now, gentlemen, comes my proudest moment. I shall open the box and show you the result of 3 years' research and hardship in the frozen Himalayas. The first of its species ever to be brought back alive. The abominable snowman. There. And here, ladies and gentlemen, we have the...
2: What is it, Major?
1: The abominable snowman.
2: What's happened?
1: He's melted.

listening to The Golden Show, recorded programs featuring Peter Sellers, Harry Seek, and Michael Benson and Spike Milligan, with the Rare Lincoln Quartet, Max Geldrey, and Stargate. The BBC's Arts Orchestra was conducted by Stanley Black. The script was written by Spike Milligan and Harry Stevens, and edited by Jimmy Ross. The program was produced by Dennis Bellwood.

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12: Mm. That was really a superb dinner, darling.
13: That's right, darling. Now, shall we make ourselves comfortable, Diana?
12: Yeah. I'd like that, Nigel.
13: Over here on the sofa.
12: Beautifully soft. Mind if I kick my shoes off, darling?
13: By all means, do. Let's have some music, shall we?
12: Nigel.
13: Yes, darling.
12: The light's awfully bright in here. Dazzling.
13: Well, switch it off. Yeah.

0: Oh, how adorable you look in the firelight.
1: Come here, Nigel.
0: Darling.
2: That was an excerpt from Things to Come. Another in our series, a film worth remembering, which is more than can be said for the next half hour.
3: However, for the more tolerant listener, here is a sort of radio show which is beyond our ken. Among those taking part are Viking, Cromartie, and Fastnet. Jerry and the Liverpool Philharmonic. Miss Amelia loves it.
4: No comment.
3: And, of course, Mr. Kenneth Hall, the man who once leant too far over a billiard table and got shot into the top pocket. Ladies and gentlemen, Kenneth Hall.
5: Welcome to Beyond Our Ken. First of all, a special message to all our listeners in Iceland. Wrap up. Well, now, Monday I was asked to do a TV commercial for one of those new detergents. I had to interview a housewife who was dealing with her laundry in the back garden. Well, she hadn't got a clue. She had the clothes line and the clothes pegs, but the washing kept falling off the line. So in desperation, I got the cameraman to shout,
6: "Oh, stop hanging it out like that."
5: Actually, In the end, the whole line of washing fell in the mud and the complete film was trapped because they objected to such a dirty line. On Tuesday, I experimented in the kitchen with a new recipe called Pontefract Cake Posse a Spaniel. It's quite simple. You get a Pontefract cake, stuff it, and give it to the Spaniel. Wednesday, I had another visit from Kistalia von Eggsborg. Kistalia von Eggsborg. I've mentioned her before, but never her behind. Anyhow. Kistalia came round for the evening on Wednesday. Well, on Thursday, I was looking through an old photo album and came across an old farmer friend of mine. Well, actually, he's given up farming to become a chemist. He said we could call him pharmaceutical. At the time, I thought that's quite amusing, actually. Gone off its pins a bit, I must say. However, that brings us once more to our special Hornorama feature.
3: Time to take a closer look at people and events in the news.
5: An unofficial news item this week reported an Indian fakir in Ladbroke Grove. Well, we are delighted to have with us today that very person. How do you do, sir?
7: How do you do, sir? Very
5: much. Not at all. It's a pleasure to have you with us.
7: Thank you. Yes. For saying it.
5: Thank you. Now, you are a fakir, I believe.
7: I am a fakir. I am. And with your permission, sir, I shall demonstrate a few of my amazing feats of mysticism.
5: Oh, good, good, good. I see you brought your bed of nails along.
7: Yes, oh yes. I shall, in customary fashion, lay down on this bed of nails. There we are. Oh, oh, ah. Yeah, how is that?
5: Well, it's very clever,
7: very
5: but
7: clever.
5: Aren't the nails supposed to be pointing upwards?
7: What? I'd be daft. That way I should do myself a proper mischief.
5: All right. Yeah. Now, what else can you show us? Fire eating.
7: Well, no, you have to have a flair for that sort of thing.
5: What about walking on broken glass?
7: Well, you must be joking.
5: Yes, I think we have got a fake here. I think that perhaps you should just do the Indian rope trick.
7: Do I detect a subtle move, sir? You want me to climb up there and disappear up the old rope?
5: Well, you certainly haven't shown us anything very startling.
7: Oh, you want me to show you something startling, do you?
5: Yes.
7: Right. Yes. show you something startling. Right. All right. Here, here, take a bushy to see. Here. Here.
4: What is it?
7: This is a bottle containing a miracle mixture. The secret of eternal youth. Now what? I'm old, aren't I?
4: Yes.
7: You can see that, can't you? You can see I'm old.
4: Yes, yes, you're old, all right, yes.
7: All right, don't rub it in. Right, now, I am old.
4: Yes.
7: I will just take a swig of this mixture.
4: George, heavens, it's fantastic. How'd you do it?
7: Oh, it's easy. I told you it was darling.
4: Oh. Well, thank you for coming along.
7: Not at all. It's been a great pleasure.
4: Okay. It was reported in the press this week that one public library has banned some well-known children's books containing certain favourite characters.
8: Hello, Noddy.
7: Hello, big ear. I say you're looking very smart today.
8: Yes, I am. I just need the ideal gnome.
7: Oh, honestly, big ear, you are no pixelated rad. Incidentally, big ear, have you noticed anything different about me today?
8: Nottingham, can't I have? What is it?
7: Listen.
8: Oh, of course, yes, this little bell on your cap. It's a new one.
7: Absolutely brand new. Isn't it a dinger?
8: Absolutely jolly. Must be fun having a bell like that.
7: Oh, yes. I amuse myself for hours with it. In fact, if you'll excuse me, Biggles, I think I'll just slip away quietly into the corner now.
8: What corner?
7: I'm going to have a little tinkle.
4: Which brings us once again to our panel of experts waiting to discuss this week's searching question. Top of the table, our comical friend, Hank G. Flower.
9: Yes, there was this window cleaner, you see, and he was doing the windows. And there was this girl in the bath, so she saw him at the window, and she was brazen with it, this one. So she gets out of the bath and stands there, just like that, in full view and stares at him. So anyway, after a few minutes, he opens the window, sticks his head in the bathroom and says, "What's the matter then? Haven't you ever seen a window cleaner before?"
4: All right. Now let's hear from beyond our ken, Ricky Libby.
10: Hello, Nat. My latest recording's a new version of an oldie, Smoke It Up Your Nose.
4: Yes, I'm sure we'll all give that a miss. Now, here she is once more, the much esteemed Todd and Puffley soft girl, Fanny Haddon.
11: Hello again, my darling. Oh, my darling, such a busy, busy day yesterday. First of all, I made some oat cakes. Oh, Johnny's a rare one for his oat cakes. Then, preparations for a big dinner party. Oh, here's a tip to please your regular guests. Always give them curried eggs and they'll keep coming back.
4: And lastly, here's our lovable countryman, Arthur Salisbury.
2: Well, they were having a whisper down at the Women's Institute last week, and I invited Mrs. Forrester. I talked to her.
4: Yes, you have,
2: Mrs. Forrester. I asked her to be my partner. Well, she said, "I'm sorry, but I play a shocking game." So I said, "All right, well, let's play that instead."
4: Thank you, Arthur. Thank you very much indeed. Well, that's our panel, and so to this week's question from a listener who asked, "What are the best ways of relaxing?" Now, Hanky Flower.
9: Yes, well, there's all sorts of things, aren't there? No, I know a chap who is a postman, and he gets fed up with carrying a big bag round all day, so he took up golf.
4: Yes.
9: Yes. I must tell you, I was going round once with a section of the golf club, very partly wrong, and when we got to the ninth hole, what do you think? What do you think? Back in the middle of the green, there were two camps. Sitting there, bowling brass, you see. They lit a fire and they were brewing up tea on the ninth hole. Well, the secretary went berserk and said, "Get off out of it, you dirty, filthy old devil. Go on, get off out of it." So one of these temps looked up and said, "Oh, what's a fine way to get new members."
4: All right, now, here, Ricky Libby.
10: Yeah. Well,
12: Think for myself personally, I don't think you can beat reading. I read it all the time, you know. Not music, of course. I like all them medical books.
4: Medical books?
12: Yeah, you know, ones where the appendix has been taken out.
4: Yes, we'll make it out of that. Now, Fanny Haddock, what about you?
11: Well, of course, the whole secret of relaxation is to do things that one really enjoys doing.
7: Yes, you can say that again.
11: Mr. Palliser, would you mind?
2: No, I wouldn't mind.
4: Lastly, Arthur Fallowfield, what's your view on relaxation?
7: Well, I think the answer lies in the soil. I mean, get out there in the fields with your pitchfork in your hand. Of course, I realize I've got to have some more leisurely pursuit. I'm always looking for ways to take my mind off it. Work, that is. And it may surprise you to know that I'm quite musically inclined. Well, in fact, many of the evening I pop round Mrs. Farnson and play on her harmonium, and I don't mind telling you.
4: Thank you very much. Thank you, Arthur. Well, that's all from the panel for now, and here's a marvelous way to relax. Just sit back and listen to the Fraser Hayes Falls.

0: Well, to our drama, here is the thundering adventure story of the 2nd Battalion of the 1st Foot and Mouth. Who held out against 4,000 Zulus at Rock Bridge.
1: In this story, I play a sort of Jowlo.
0: And that's a jewel, though.
1: Wait till you hear it. Stand by then as we present Zulu. It's 1879, and a small contingent of soldiers are garrisoned at the Rock Drift Mission Station. They are the men of a famous Welsh regiment.
2: Battalion! At his hut! They'll pay attention to the roll call!
1: The regiment was commanded by the young, inexperienced Lieutenant Broomhead.
3: You may wonder why I joined the army. Well, generally, it's some reason or another, with me it was the other.
0: Yes, sir?
3: Where are Private Hook, Line, and Sinker?
0: They're working for that lieutenant there, duty across the river, I think.
3: Really? Without my permission?
4: Lieutenant!
3: Well, what exactly are you doing here?
1: We're perfectly well on a bridge, expert.
3: Well, in that case, tell me, if you're sitting with five diamonds, and ain't the kid, and where...
1: No, Lieutenant, no. Not that sort of bridge. I'm Ali.
3: I don't care what your religion is.
0: Excuse me, sir. Look, a wagon coming down the hill.
1: Ah, yes, it's that Swedish missionary, the Reverend Otto Witt.
3: And his pretty daughter, Margareta. You know, I've often said she couldn't be here amongst all these men.
0: Well, what was that? Nothing, sir. She's a Swede, isn't she?
1: Yes.
3: I'd say to see her getting to a few.
1: Here they come now. Good day, Mr. Witt. Miss Witt.
5: Hello, Lieutenant.
6: Hello, Lieutenant.
1: Where have you been?
6: I've just come from the camp to cut the whale.
1: What are they up to?
5: We are planning an all-out attack on the station, Lieutenant.
0: No time to lose. We must expect you to keep the
3: target at my head.
1: No, wait a minute. I say we should stay and fight.
3: You're joking, of course.
1: Come, Lieutenant. Where's all your get up and go?
3: You got up and went.
1: Well? You can do as you like. We're getting out. Come along, Mother.
5: No, Father. I want to stay here.
1: Men.
5: Of course not.
1: Oh, well,
5: no, Father. Please, you've got to let me stay. Please, Father. Please.
1: Why?
5: Because otherwise I'd be out of the stretch altogether.
1: Well, I'm going anyway.
3: He is right. It's madness to stay here and fight.
1: I rather think that's up to the men. Sergeant,
0: yes, sir.
1: Call the men together.
0: Very well, sir.
2: Battalion, all three.
1: Now, Lieutenant Broomhead, I think you'll get your answer. Men, we're facing a desperate situation. We have a choice of two things. Either we stay and fight for the honor of the regiment, or we run away like scared mice. I think I know you well enough, Step, to know if you do.
2: Come back here, man, are you? Get up.
1: Full Christmas character. Thank you, sir. All right, men. Now, there's a lot to be done. It's now 12 o'clock and already the hill tribes are rising.
3: The Navy?
1: We must make immediate preparation for an attack.
5: Lieutenant, what about me?
1: Well, you better do the same, right? Oh, that is, I'm sure you can make yourself useful, Miss Witt.
5: I'll report to the hospital. I'm a qualified nurse, Lieutenant.
3: Father, I hope the boy's
1: Hook, sling it.
3: Lieutenant Sad, I have an idea. I have someone to get through to Captain Bismuth to bring relief.
4: Apache guy.
7: Yes, and that's a guy, too.
3: Yes, probably a scout.
8: Good early for a barber job. We
3: after him, Hook.
5: Got away.
3: Now,
4: you'll be able to report on a position of our defense.
7: I'm sorry.
4: Hook, take these two needles.
7: What for?
4: You lick.
8: Well, chaps, there's nothing we can do now but wait.
9: I can't stand to hear the terrible, terrible waiting. No, at any moment, even right now, they're creeping up on us. I can't stand it. I can't stand it.
8: No, neither can we.
4: What? Hold it yourself.
7: I can't unpick this.
4: Hold.
8: Check on our rear flank. I'm going to inspect the north wall.
5: Oh, hello, Lieutenant Chad. There's a drone.
8: Miss Ritz, how are things at the hospital?
5: I had a bit of trouble with one of the men. He tried to kiss me outside the hospital.
8: You refused, I thought.
5: Yes, but, he said it was the first time he'd been turned down on medical grounds. What seems to happen to us all? John.
8: Rip.
5: But please call me Margaret.
8: Oh, I'm afraid I'd trust you that much.
5: Oh, Lieutenant, I know we're different.
8: Yes, I have, maybe.
5: You are a soldier, and I am a minister's daughter. I shall never forget you.
8: And I shall never forget you. What's her name again?
5: Margareta. Could I have something to remember you by?
8: Stop it. Here, take this. It's a lot of my hair.
5: I'm sure you can spare it. So, John, kiss me.
8: Well, I don't...
5: Margareta, come in. Look at the old thousands of...
8: Margareta, quick, inside. All right, stand by your position. Broomhead, can you see anything?
10: Yes, over there, Sam. Right there. Don't you rifle the pit then. Here comes the first wave.
9: What are you doing, Private?
7: Wiping that car.
9: Keep your head turned and quick about it.
3: Here they come.
9: You bluff. Files the retreat.
3: What? Are you getting rid of your senses? In this way, Trump has no such bugle call as a retreat.
9: That's it. It's on your bomb backwards.
3: All right, fire at will.
9: Oh, not at me, Greg. Quit

0: He's sorry.
1: Well, Lieutenant, we did it. They've gone. Here, try this hook. Where else will you be in that motorcade? We've driven him back, sir.
0: Well done, sir.
2: Yes, and they'll return. Mark my words.
1: Lieutenant, the men are under his thirsty.
2: Oh, I poured him drink to everybody.
1: You'll get you there.
3: What was that, Margaretha?
1: A dicky bird.
3: What does that mean?
1: Nothing, except I haven't put a dicky bird through.
4: Look out! Here they come again!
1: Well, tell anybody got tea and bangers left.
0: Stand by your post.
1: Blimey, they've shot off his own hill.
4: Listen! They're starting. They're trying to scare it. Oh, I can't stand it. Look out!
2: Oh, I don't know. It's better than some of those Liverpool boots.
1: Bring in the pardon, sir. We've got some fine voices in these regiments. Why don't we sing back at them?
0: Good idea, Sergeant. Now, what song shall we sing?
1: Let's get away from it. Oh.
5: There isn't a man who's got any doubt for me to sing. All through the night, of course.
2: Oh, I doubt I didn't keep it up that long.
0: Tell me, Private...
5: George, sir.
2: Oh, of course, yes.
0: Are you a chorister?
5: Oh, you look at me as I am. I've always found that well-known from the Welsh singers, Ari Speechum.
0: Good. Then lead us all in song. Sing out, man.
6: Beauty forever,
1: he's waving at us. What's he up to?
4: He's all right. He's saluting us in front of
1: you. He's almost here.
2: Leave it to me. I speak their language. He's Chetawayo. Umlala, Chichiwatiti.
6: Quam Brito Pohana Mumbule, but it's not all to be now.
4: So the ancient is trying to rob me.
1: And if you try to say.
6: I made no bones about it. I'm looking for someone that loves.

0: Well, that's all for this week, though. Until we meet again, may I leave you with final thoughts from Melissa in Hampstead Garden Suburb. If you wanted to send some peace space across London, you'd have to go by sea.
1: You might have been listening to what has just been Beyond Our Ken, sort of recorded radio show. You two heard Dennis Horn, Roger Benson, Dennis Williams, Hugh Paddy, Betty Morrison, Bill Curtin, the Fraser Hayes Four, and the BBC Review Orchestra, conducted by Malcolm Lockton. Eric Perriman wrote the script, your announcer with Douglas Smith, and the show is produced by John Simmons.

0: If you're paying this kind of money for a car, you'd want it to have a touch of style, legroom, four doors, and all that. And if this is what you had in mind, you don't even have to pay that kind of money for the new Skoda Super Estelle.
1: Skoda's new Super Estelle puts the man in the street
2: and his dog
1: on the road.

0: Yes, there's coffee pot freshness in every cup of Maxwell House.
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2: 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Right on the dirt.
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4: I hope you're not hungry, dear Henry, dear Henry. 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
5: 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After I've been working...
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5: You don't mean...
4: Polo mints.
5: Yum, yum.

0: 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Very nice, young Harold. 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
4: And now, the BBC would like to present yet another programme starring Roy Plumley, Frederick Riseword, Anona Wynn, Jean Metcalfe, Marjorie Anderson, Max Jaffa, Sandy McPherson, Lionel Hale, Gail Pedrick, Franklin Engelman, and Percy Edwards. They'd like to, but they daren't. So here instead, the BBC regrets. Round the Horn!
5: And that was, of course, Douglas Smith, known by millions of listeners who thrill to his voice.
4: Vice? You've left out the O.
5: Oh, sorry. Sorry, Doug. Of course, I should have said, oh, how they thrill to his voice. Well, now, as everybody knows, it's try to slip a double entendre past the producer day. And to celebrate it, there'll be a lot of fascinating events. There's the annual pancake race at Cowes. And following Cowes, there's communal goat spattering at the Lady Knee Trembler Memorial Hall Penge. There's hormone nudging at Glyndebourne. Jockey wiping at Bart's. And our old friends, the over-80s nudist leapfrog team, are holding their annual flagpole squat. I think it's a sort of sit-down protest, you know. It's bound to be in the nature of things. If you get the point, you do. Good. None of which brings us to our next item, another episode of the Muff Plaster Saga. Here in the studio is the last of the muff plasters, we can only hope, talking to Nemone Mousehabit.
6: Now, Sir Aardvark, if you wouldn't mind...
7: My pleasure, dear lady.
6: Ah! Once again...
7: All right. Oh, I'm losing my sense of direction.
6: You were going to tell us about the Spanish branch of your family.
7: Yes. My story is of El Muffplastero, or Muffplastero, the greatest bullfighter in Spain. The scene is Seville. The time, the 1880s.
5: My name is Don Hernandez Jose Jerez. It's not much of a name, but it's good for clearing the throat. I'm an old aficionado.
8: Yeah, we've all got your number.
5: I breed bulls. Well, that is, they breed themselves, but they do it on my estate. Now, one day I was riding around my hacienda with old Gaspazo González, selecting the bulls for the next corrida. Well, what do you think of him, González?
9: Which one?
5: That one there, the big devil with the flaring nostrils and the great heaving flanks.
9: Is that a one?
5: Yes, yes.
9: Moo, moo.
4: It is I, Douglas Smith, in a funfair and a cardboard Viking helmet.
9: Moo, moo.
5: Moo, moo. You sound more like a cow.
4: You try milking me, you'll find out.
9: Take his word for it, senor. He looks dangerous. They call him El Bruto. Bruto means a wild.
5: And the L?
9: Lillian.
5: Well, what He's wild. Oh, look, he's nuzzling up to me.
10: Nuzzle, nuzzle.
5: Oh, look at him wagging his tail.
10: Wag, wag. Moo, moo. Splosh.
5: Splosh?
10: I have knocked over a milk churn. Oh.
9: He is the biggest bully in all of Spain. Now, where can we find a matador who will face him?
11: Let me try. I'll fight him.
5: I turned in the direction of the voice and looked down my aristocratic nose.
11: You won't find me in there. I'm here. I'm here. Behind this clump of yerba.
5: Smith!
10: It means grass.
5: Oh. Who are you?
11: I am Juan.
5: Yes, yes. Now, young man, you fancy yourself as a torero?
11: I know the ways of booze. Let me borrow your cape and I'll show you. Hey, toro, toro! Dag, come on.
5: Well, it's funny, he doesn't seem to want to charge you.
10: Well, I couldn't charge a friend.
5: Ah.
11: Well, come on, do it as a favour.
10: Oh, all right.
11: Allay! Allay!
9: Look at the way he handles his muleta.
5: Oh, yes. Should he be doing that?
9: Muleta means a cape.
5: Oh, yes. Oh, and look at those perfect passes. A chest pass, a back pass, a Watford bypass.
11: And now look, a left-handed Khyber pass.
5: Olé! The way he works his cape is effective, but his mariposas need polishing.
9: Oh, why don't you send him to Cadiz?
5: It's pronounced Cadiz.
9: Oh, all right then, Cadiz.
5: Why Cadiz?
9: That a bullfighter school there.
5: Well, did you hear that, Juan? What do you say?
11: I could hump for high.
12: So, young man, you want me to show you a few old bullfighter's wrinkles, do you?
11: Yes, sir.
12: Well, look, here they are on my old bullfighter's legs. These I picked up, in a ring in Madrid. A few old scars.
11: Thanks, Maestro.
12: They've hardly been smoked. Now, what makes you think you can become a bullfighter?
11: Ever since I was a little Nino on my mother's hacienda, I've thought of nothing. Nothing but bullfighting. I used to practice on the cat.
12: And you still want to be a bullfighter?
11: Yes, I want to be like all the other bullfighters. To be rich, honoured, idolised. To get a turn, Ava Gardner. The only gardener who's looked at me twice is the one at the recreation ground. And that's only because I trod on his petunia.
12: Is that the only reason?
11: No, Maestro, there is another reason.
12: Ah.
11: The bullfighter is a very special person. Who else but a matador can walk down the road in satin and frilly lace and pink silk stockings without getting arrested?
12: Or I'll teach you all I know. First, the ways of the corrida. Now then, I'll put on these horns. So, I am the bull. You see me coming for you. Now, what do?
9: Yes, I don't blame you.

0: But let's face it, nobody's going to pay you 3,000 pesetas to see you do that. Use your cape. Well, use your hanky. Well, use your sleeve then, but don't stand there crying. Now then, once more. That's better. That's better. Hooray! Hooray!
1: How soon will I be ready to fight?
0: Soon. Every week in the marketplace at Cordoba, there's a small farrier.
1: Well, you can't say farrier than that.
0: And if you do well there, I can get you a fight at Torremolinos. Trolliolamorolis. Oh, the hell with it. Barcelona.
2: Juan toured from place to place, gaining experience with each encounter. Barcelona.
3: Olé!
2: Seville.
3: Olé!
2: Golders Green.
4: Olé!
2: One night after a corrido in Madrid, I threw a party in my bodega for young Juan. To entertain, I hired a troupe of Andalusian gypsies, and the troupe was led by the lovely Carmelita de Rosa y Ballspon Road. Enter Betty Marsden, flashing like a breakdown truck. She swaggered into the room, her fan fluttering. She paused and stared round the room haughtily, a rose in her teeth in her hand, her hand on her hip.
5: Ah!
2: What's the matter?
5: Well, I bit myself.
2: And she started to dance a wild gypsy fandango.
1: Ooh, she's magnificent. Kel Muchacha.
2: Yes, quite inexpensive, really, and you get the guitarist thrown in.
1: I meant she's a lovely girl. Look at her hair, piled up on her head, held in place with a pair of bejeweled Spanish combs.
2: You mean combs? Oh, no, by George, you're right.
5: Well, I've just washed my hair.
2: Well, now, come over here, my dear. I want you to meet the greatest bullfighter in Spain.
1: Hello.
5: Oh, I'm enchanted.
1: Oh, I'm not surprised. Is there anything that could explain your appearance? Here, what do they call you?
5: People call me Carmen. They all pull up when they see me. Oh, hold me, Juan.
1: Which Juan do you mean?
5: The first Juan that comes along. Oh, so you are the little bullfighter of whom everyone speaks.
1: Yes.
5: The one they call a Phyllis.
1: Fearless.
5: Oh, I am sorry. Oh, dear. But you are afraid of me. Am I not lovely? Eh? Do you not desire me?
1: Well, in my village we have a saying. Il cantarga del kilo despocararo e contendes l'ombrero e posto blanco.
5: Which means?
1: When you've had a few gins, you're not that particular. Come on, girl.
2: And the next day, Juan was due to fight El Bruto, the great bull still played by Douglas Smith. But as the crowd flocked into the arena, in Juan's dressing room, all was not well.
1: Oh, my head. I've got a terrible hangover.
0: Well, tuck it in your tights and get dressed.
6: Overture and pick your doors, please.
1: Oh, I can't go through with it.
0: But you must. You win this fight and you'll be able to retire.
1: But supposing I don't?
0: In that case, a question won't arise. You must do it for me. I taught you to be a bullfighter. I trained you for the ring.
1: All right, but if I don't come back, I want you to have this. My father gave it to me when I was young, and now I want to give it to you.
0: What is it?
1: A kick in the teeth.
2: The crowd went wild as Juan strutted into the arena and marched across the sand, his head held high. Then the doors of the toril swung open and out rushed the awesome black hulk of El Bruto.
7: Moo, moo. Moo, moo, moo.
2: Finished?
3: Yes, that is the end of the moves, and that was Dr. Smith reading them.
2: Juan stood in the center of the ring.
4: Oh,
2: the bull bellowed his defiance and charged.

0: I'm afraid he is.
1: Oh, well, Lamar.
2: Just coming up to the tag, but don't worry, I'm with you.
3: Yeah, and so am I. I'm afraid you'll never face a bull again.
1: But did they award me the bull's ears?
2: Not his ears.
1: Well, his hoofs.
3: No.
1: Well, his tail.
3: No, but you're getting warm.
1: Well, which part of the bull? Which part of the bull did they award me?
3: Well, let's put it this way. It's going to look ridiculous on your mantelpiece. And now for another moment of truth, the Fraser Hayes Four. No wonder they say the truth is hard to bear. Ladies and gentlemen, the Fraser Hayes Four.

0: And now, the round the horn colour supplement.
1: And first with fashion, Daphne White Tie.
2: Hello. Courage is in the news again. He's done remarkable things in dresses. Fabulous things in coats. And now I hear he's done something startling in his boots. I have a letter here from a listener which reads...
3: A lot of people criticise me and my mates because we go to work in bright leery clobber. But me and my mates say, why not? It don't do nobody no harm. And it adds a bit of colour to our drab lives.
2: And it's signed Thomas, the Bishop of Ponder's End.
1: Oh, thank you, Bishop, and... Thank you, Daphne Whitethigh. Now, once again, it's time to meet trendy Sunday night personality, Seamus Android.
4: Hello. All right. Well, now. Well, now, I can't wait to. So, good night.
1: And thank you, Seamus Android, the man whose television show has done more for sound radio than Marconi. Now, this week, the colour supplement turns its attention to commercial television, where the high quality of the entertainment is often spoiled by those annoying little interruptions which we call programmes. Now, a lot of people underestimate the power of the television commercial. We'd buy fertiliser if they advertised it often enough, and judging by the cereal I had for breakfast, they already have done. People would buy anything that was advertised on TV, even water.
5: I'm standing in the kitchen of Mrs. Proudbasket's council house in Slough Backs. 3 weeks ago, we asked her to take part in an experiment with her washing. Mrs. Proudbasket, you washed these shirts here in water, didn't you?
6: Yes, I did. And they come up lovely, shining bright.
5: Now, before that, you tried doing the family wash in different products.
6: Yes, I did. I washed them first in sulfuric acid, porridge, and cocoa. But they never come up like this. And look at my hands. They are so soft and white now. Not like when I used sulfuric acid.
5: Yes, women everywhere are turning to water containing the magic ingredient H2O.
7: Whatever the pleasure, water completes it.
0: And remember, water contains 99% of all known germs.
8: Philip rang to say he'd be home late from the office. I had nothing in the larder except for some rubbishy beef cubes. Luckily, there was plenty of water in the house.
1: Hello, Katie, darling, I'm home. What's for dinner?
8: A beef cube in hot water. Philip, what are you doing with that gun? Oh, water gives a meal. Man appeal.
9: In our little village, we know a thing or two about water. A drop of good stuff, that is. Water. But what do I know? I'm just a bucolic old theatre owner. Full of honest goodness, that. That looks good. That tastes good. And by golly, it is good. If you put enough gin in it.
1: Many people say that television has killed the live theatre, and it is true that many old established actors have had to change their style to survive.
10: Fiona.
6: Charles.
10: You came to the theatre, then?
6: Yes. I couldn't miss your opening night. Back here in the theatre, where you scored all your triumphs.
10: Do you think the audience will remember me?
6: Oh, darling. Of course they will. You see, you'll get a warm hand when you enter.
10: Been so long, Fiona.
6: Charles, darling, what a lot of telegrams.
10: Yes. Everybody's been too kind.
5: 1 minute, Mr. Ackerback.
10: Thank you. Noel sent me roses. Rose sent me Noel's. Neither pair fit. How will I go with the audience? Can I still get across to them?
6: And you know you can get across to them, Charles.
10: Can I still touch them?
6: Oh, I know you can touch them.
10: Yes, but can I still move them?
6: I feel you can get across to them. I'm sure you can touch them. And I know that if you really try, you can move them.
5: You're on, Mr. Ackerback.
10: Coming. Oh, damn. Can't remember my lungs.
6: You will. As soon as you walk onto that stage in front of that audience, it'll all come back to you. Go now, Charles. Be wonderful.
10: Thank you, Fanny. Good evening, ladies and gentlemen. Right. Here we go. Legs 11, clickety-click, all the nines. 99, absolutely.
1: All over the country, would-be TV companies plan for the day when they might get a license to operate. Now, the one that most interested me was called Boner TV Limited. And to find out more about them, I paid a visit to their headquarters, which is actually the cloakroom of the Marine Commando Club Paddington. Hello, anybody there?
11: Oh, hello, I'm Julian. This is my friend Sandy.
12: Oh, hello.
11: Sam, Winter Base now, quick, it's Mr. Orne.
13: These are the registered offices of Boner Television.
1: That's you too, is it? Mm-hmm.
11: Yes, we're like the grades. I'm your Leslie and he's your Lou.
1: Well, it's an odd place to run a TV company.
13: We haven't the money for bigger premises. We're hoping to save enough out of tips.
1: Now, which area are you after?
11: Well, not one of the big ones. No. To be frank, we haven't the modus operandi to service a big area, have we, Sam?
13: No, particularly when you consider that these are our studios, too.
11: Yes.
13: You see. You see, Mr. Horn, Granada covers the North, ATV covers the Midlands. We're going after the area where we have special associations.
1: Mincing Lane?
11: Oh! We found it! Yes. It's going to be a television service just for our chums. Would you like to have a vodge of our schedules?
13: Yes. Go on, Jill. Get out your schedule. Go on, run your minces over our programme plans, Mr. Orne.
1: Ah, well, you seem to be catering for a limited taste. Thunder Pallones.
13: It's our version of Thunderbirds.
11: Then there's the Omies in Latty 17.
13: Yes, an eyelash.
1: Eyelash?
13: Yes, it's like Whiplash, only without the violence. I'm thinking we're against it. And oh. We don't like violence, do
11: dead,
13: we, Jewel?
11: Dead
13: no,
11: against,
13: don't like
11: dead
13: violence.
11: No. We wholeheartedly support that Countess Pallone. What's her name? Oh, you know. The one who was the Honourable Mrs. Gerald Lally.
1: Leg?
11: Yes, that's her. Moved to Lewisham.
13: She's Dartmouth now.
11: Oh, she trolls around, don't she?
13: No, she's done well for herself.
11: Very, very.
13: No, I like to see people getting on.
11: Yes,
13: I like to see anyone
11: so
13: get on.
11: I do.
13: No, I do.
11: Kindness itself. Now, where were we? Oh, yes. Now, our programmes will be very varied. For your intellectuals, there's Eek to Eek.
13: That's our version of Face to Face. What the Papers, Polari.
11: And Bonananza.
1: Bonananza?
11: Yes, you know, that Western about all those four great butch homies trying to find... trying to find themselves up the Ponderosa.
1: Bonanza!
13: You're welcome.
1: Thank you.
13: And then for kids, we've got Saloti Blythewood and her two Siamese cats, Kinky and Steed. They're good. That's our friend Gordon in drag.
11: Then, of course...

0: Cat's Kinky and Steed.
1: Ooh, they're good.
0: That's our friend Gordon in drag.
2: Then, of course, there's our piece de resistance.
1: Oh, yes.
2: Bat-O-Me.
3: Bat-O-Me?
0: Yes, our own version. We thought we'd do something enterprising in a package. I'm Bat-O-Me, because I own the tights. Yeah. And Jules Robin, because he's more your Juve.
2: Oh, well, I think I'm past it, but Sand has faith.
0: Of course you can do it, Jules.
2: Well, I don't know.
0: You can do it. He's always running himself down. He's got no faith in himself.
2: Well.
0: But as I tell him, he may be a bit wrinkled on the surface.
2: Thank you.
0: Mm. But deep down inside, where it matters, he's full of your jeunesse dorée.
2: Yes, you could be right at that.
0: Yeah.
2: Anyway, we go trolling all over the world. Our capes flying... getting up to incredible things with arch criminals.
0: Well, relatively arch.
2: Yeah.
0: Each week we'll find us in a new exotic locale, battling with the underworld.
3: You mean like Tangier and Shanghai and places like that?
0: Yes, eventually Bat-O-Me and Robin in Hamburg, Bat-O-Me and Robin in Marseille.
2: Yeah, but we've got to start in a small way first. So the first episode will be entitled Bat-O-Me and Robin in the Cloakroom of the Marine Commando Club.
0: Yes.
2: It's paid TV.
3: How do you mean?
0: Well, you have to put a penny in the slot.
3: Well, I hope they don't get a license. I mean, the mind boggles at what their trademark would be. Cheerio, see you next week.
4: It was Round the Horn, starring Kenneth Horne, with Kenneth Williams, Hugh Paddick, Betty Marsden, and Bill Pertwee. On the musical side, you heard the Fraser Hayes Four and Edwin Braden and the Hornblowers. The script was written by Barry Took and Marty Feldman, and the program is produced by John Simmons.
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3: I used to be a weedy, gutless, and insignificant apology for a human being. Men would push me aside in the street and punch me on the nose and knock my head off and sore my stomach up. And it started to get me down. Then a friend introduced me to the Berkis way, and immediately it changed my life. After just 2 weeks of the Berkis course in sadomasochism, I now enjoy having my head knocked off and my stomach torn up. I owe it all to the Berkis way.
4: I used to feel awful. For years and years, I always seemed to get run down very easily. Then Professor Berkis advised me to stop lying on my back in the middle of the M1, and the effect was immediate. Now, I don't get run down at all, and I owe it all to the Berkis way.
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0: nice moth in shepherd's bush, and people just laugh. She's stupid, they say. She's ugly, untalented, and a complete social failure. But do I care? No. Because as you look at me today, I am a different woman. I am Doris Spedding of Bayswater. And one of the people who laugh at Fiona Smoth. And I owe it all to the Birkis wife.
1: Yes. Testimonials from people like those you just heard prove it. 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
2: Good evening. Are you gullible, easily taken in, a sucker for other people to con money out of? Then you're just the sort of man we're looking for. During the next 6 weeks, you'll learn how to live a life that's full, to travel each and every highway. But more, much more than this, you'll do it the Birkis way.
0: Professor Emil Birkis's method for dynamic living will reveal to you faculties you never knew you possessed. Just look at our list of satisfied customers.
3: Never in the field of human commerce am I told by so many to so few.
0: Let's wrote of Croydon after his 12-week Birkis course on how to impersonate Winston Churchill.
4: Never in the field of human conflict was so much owed by so many associates.
0: Monsieur Giscard d'Estaing of Paris after his 15-week Birkis course on how to impersonate Les Sprout of Croydon.
2: Well, the principles of Professor Birkis's course are quite involved, and so this week we start with stage one, a very simple and fundamental exercise, peeling bananas the Birkis way. First of all, let's have a look at a man peeling a banana the conventional way. Now, let's see that same banana peeled the Birkis way. Well, you won't be able to do it like that straight away, of course. It'll take time. First, you must make sure that you're totally relaxed physically. Let your body go completely limp.
0: Starting with your wrists. To do this, we recommend the ancient oriental art of puffta.
2: If you want to know more about this, we'd like to recommend the special Birkis book, Wake Up to Puffta, which gives... which gives full diagrams and pictures of the puffta position. Unfortunately, we can't recommend it, as we've just heard the jury have returned a verdict of guilty.
0: Now, of course, this wouldn't have happened if the defense counsel had been using the Birkis method of getting people off lightly. How is it done? Well, here is a recording of a very significant court hearing, which will help us in our studies.
5: Silence in the court. Silence in court. For the first time, the whoever's bending that hammer, please stop it. Thank you. Put up for the accused. What is the charge?
6: The defendant is accused of being Max Bygraves, my lord.
5: Very well. Proceed.
6: The prisoner at the bar. It is alleged that on the night of April the 25th this year, you did willfully and maliciously commit grievous Max Bygraves on the audience of the Victoria Palace. How do you plead, Mr. Bygraves?
7: I'm not Max Bygraves. It's all a mistake.
5: Shut up! Remember that under the laws of this country, you are considered Max Bygraves until proved an entertainer. Go on with the case.
0: In this case, my learned friend is appearing for the defense, and I am appearing in sex pleas. I'm Swedish at the Bijou Theater.
5: Very well. Call your first witness.
0: Call Inspector Wordsworth.
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0: You are Inspector Wordsworth.
1: No, did you want him?
9: Yeah.
10: I'd better they wanted to.
0: Inspector Wordsworth, tell us what happened on the night of April the 25th.
11: Well, I was wandering lowly in a cloud-like manner, as might float on high or dale and hill, when all at once I saw a crowd, my lad.
0: What sort of crowd?
11: I believe it was a host of golden daffodils, my lad.
0: And what were these daffodils doing?
11: Well, they were beside the lake, and I had reason to believe they were fluttering and dancing in the breeze, my lad.
3: Objection, my lad. This is totally irrelevant.
0: I think not, my lad. Inspector, tell the court what the defendant's reaction was to all this pastoral harmonia.
11: He said, my lad, and I quote, "But when it's spring again, I'll bring again tulips from Amsterdam."
12: Silence! Then what happened?
11: I asked him to accompany me down to the sea again, to the lonely sea and the sky.
0: Is that all you asked?
11: No, all I asked was a tall ship and a star to steer by.
3: Objection, my lad, that's Masefield. I must ask, does the inspector have a poetic license?
11: Yes.
3: Let me see. As I thought, my lad, it expired on the last day of March.
11: I can't afford a new one.
12: Haven't you any money?
11: Yes, but it's owed to a nightingale.
0: I wish to call the defendant to the stand at this point. Call Max Bygrave.
7: I tell you, I'm not Max Bygrave.
0: Repeat after me. I swear.
7: I swear.
0: That I am Max Bygrave.
7: That I am Max Bygrave. I'm not.
0: Oh, well, it was worth a try.
7: Blair, quick,
3: quick, Blair, Blair, Blair. Objection, my lad. My learned friend is leading the witness.
0: You leave me no choice. My lad, may I conduct an unusual experiment?
12: What is it?
0: My lad, I wish to instigate.
12: Yes.
0: It's the hot weather, you know.
12: Okay.
0: I wish to instigate trial by ordeal. Put the prisoner in with the black and white minstrel.
7: Oh, no. Anything but that. No.
11: They're all dead, my lad.
12: They're all of them?
11: All except for...
13: You need help.
12: Prisoner at the bar, I find you guilty of being Max Bygrave. Normally, I would have no choice but to send you to prison. But under the circumstances, I am going to have your sentence commuted. You will be hanged on the 817 from Surbiton.
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2: As we stressed earlier, complete physical fitness is essential as a prerequisite to Berkey's banana peeling.
3: So remember, before reaching for that fruit dish, always go to the doctor first and have a check-up. As we shall see from the next example, you can never tell what effects will suddenly come to light.
2: Ah, good morning, Mr. Victim. What seems to be the trouble?
4: Well, I'm not very well.
2: I see. Will you take your clothes off, please? Right. Mm-hmm. Uh-huh. Yes, oh dear, dear. Come here and look at this, everybody. I think you'd better go into the doctor immediately.
4: Thank you.
5: Good morning, Mr. Victim. Take your clothes off, please.
4: They are off.
5: Oh, yes. I thought the crease in your trousers went the wrong way.
3: Now, what exactly is the matter?
4: Well, I'm so tired, I know.

0: hardly move. I'm in bed most of the time, all stiff.
1: Stiff?
0: Yeah, look at my legs.
1: Oh, yes. Well, then, let's see what we can do. See? Ah. Ah. Again. Ah.
2: Do it again.
1: Ah. Splendid. We were looking for someone to play a farmer in the Hospital Dramatic Society. Now the examination. Does it hurt when I do this?
0: No.
1: Oh, then does it hurt when I do this?
0: No.
1: Oh, then what about when I do this?

0: No.
1: Honey, that one usually has them screaming for mercy. Are you sure?
0: Yes.
1: Oh, well, I suppose I'd better test your reflexes. Cross your legs, would you? Oh, well, never mind, Mr. Victim. Don't worry. The nurse will clear them up. Let me see. Tiredness, stiffness, lack of feeling. Mary, sit down now, Mr. Victim.
0: What is it, Mr. Doctor, sir?
1: Well, I'm afraid you're suffering from what we doctors call death.
0: Oh, dear. Is it serious?
1: Well, in some cases it can be fatal. But there's no need to despair, Mr. Victim. Scientists are making discoveries all the time. Death need no longer be the handicap it once was.
0: Really?
1: Oh, yes. Just because you're dead doesn't mean you can't live a perfectly normal life.
0: But what will I do?
1: Oh, not a lot, but you'll get used to it once you've talked to some fellow sufferers. An increasing number of stone-dead people are now able to integrate freely with society on Leyland assembly lines. On the BBC program planning board, among Des O'Connor's scriptwriters, and of course the civil service. Some say that it won't be long before we have our first dead prime minister. Or is it our fifth? Now, exercise. Do you have any daisies at home?
0: Yes.
1: Well, just try pushing them up gently every day. And I should try to rest in peace every afternoon.
0: Oh, thank you, Doctor.
1: Right, well, off you go. I'll see you in a month. Oh, and I shouldn't get cremated until the X-rays come through, just to be on the safe side.
0: Yes, Doctor.
1: You know the way out. Through death door, pass over, then the way of all flesh until you cross the Stygian ferry. Oh, and Mr. Victim.
0: Yes, Doctor.
1: Better give that wallet to me. You can't take it with you, no? Well, of course, that was an example of what can happen if you don't peel your banana correctly. So let's just recap on everything we've learned so far.
2: One, this course is costing you a fortune.
1: Well, so much for the recap.
2: How to make a banana split. Tell it you don't want to see it anymore.
1: And remember, take your banana in the left hand, that's it. Now, with your right hand, peel it. Congratulations. You two have just peeled a banana the Birkis way. Hello?
3: Hello?
1: Yes?
3: I just peeled a banana.
1: Yes?
3: Yeah, just like you said.
1: Oh, yeah.
3: Yeah, I've been listening to this program for the last 20 minutes. It's put my whole night out of joint.
1: Oh.
3: I was due asleep at 8:50, but I stayed up special-like so that I could learn how to peel the banana the Birkis way, see? And I just did it like you said.
1: Yeah, yes, and was it not satisfactory?
3: Of course it was satisfactory. It was exactly the same bloody way I always peel it. You said we'd learn it the Birkis way, just the same as any other way.
1: Exactly, sir.
3: But I paid out £2,000 to learn to peel bananas the Birkis way.
1: Yes, but that's because you haven't tried the Birkis course on how to stop being a sucker.
3: How much is that?
1: £5,000.
3: I'll take it.
2: Well, that ends our course on banana peeling. Now it's time to finish off today's program with a look at the Birkis way in action.
1: This week's piece of film is about one of our American clients, 36-year-old Harry Nelson. Harry was a very wealthy private detective who just couldn't seem to get on in life. Then, one day, he tried the Birkis way.
4: My name is Harry Nelson, private investigator. I operate on the east side of Manhattan, where private eyes keep their eyes out for loose women, and private dicks keep getting arrested. The story you're about to hear is true. Only the facts have been changed to make it sound better. It was a dismal, thick kind of evening in late November. I was in my office thinking about no naked girl in particular. Outside, the darkened city was all quiet. Just the occasional song and dance number from a jerk splashing about in rain puddles. The door opened and in walked a dame. She was a redhead with blonde hair. She was the kind of girl who looked as if she'd be a handful. Or maybe two handfuls. It was hard to tell in that sort of dress. Still, it was the only one I had. Yeah? Who are you and what do you want?
2: Does the name Eddie Rickenhofer mean anything to you?
4: Sure. Hi, Eddie.
2: Eddie Rickenhofer is my father.
4: Then you must be.
2: That's right.
4: Eddie Rickenhofer's daughter.
2: Gloria Rickenhofer. Mr. Nelson, I need your help. My father is the very rich director of the Manhattan Philharmonic Orchestra. Last Friday, there was a kidnapping.
4: Somebody kidnapped your father?
2: No, the orchestra.
4: That's the most terrible thing I ever heard.
2: I know, but people still pay to see them. Anyway, this morning, my father got this letter.
4: Let me see that. If you want your 98-man orchestra back in one piece, place $1 million in used suitcases and take them to Luigi Carlotti's Spaghetti House on Fifth Avenue. Whoever wrote this letter made one little mistake.
2: What do you mean?
4: He spelled orchestra wrong. Apart from that, he's quite well written.
2: Stop playing games, Mr. Nelson. My father means business. Look, here's half a grand. Buy his orchestra for him and the rest of the piano's yours as well.
4: This dame was toying with me like an abacus. She was counting on me like hell. I decided to take the job. In an hour, I was at Luigi Carlotti's Spaghetti House. When I arrived, it was empty, except for people. A lot of them had got so tired of waiting for the food to arrive, they'd started without it. Mr. Carlotti?
5: No spaghetti.
4: Sorry, Mr. Spaghetti?
5: No spaghetti. Eat off and no spaghetti.
4: I didn't come here for that. I came for the Manhattan Philharmonic Orchestra.
5: The Manhattan Philharmonic? Well, it may be a bit chewy, senor, but they prefer...
4: Quit stalling, brother. Where were you last Friday?
5: Just bumming around, senor.
4: Your private life's your own affair. Listen, if you didn't steal the orchestra, why did the ransom note specify that the money should be brought here?
5: If I told you that, I could get killed, senor.
4: Rubbish, tell me.
5: Very well. What had happened was...
4: At that moment, he got killed. I tried to revive him with a $10 bill, but suddenly I was hit on the head from behind. I started feeling that kind of swirling, mind-crushing sickness you get at the dentist's just after reading the third copy of Woman's Own. Next minute, my eyes closed up. When they opened again, they saw what appeared to be two enormous, bloodshot eyes staring back. It turned out to be Gloria Rickenhofer with no clothes on. What am I doing here? In your bed?
2: Nothing yet, but there's plenty of time.
4: Listen. I gotta get back to Luigi's Spaghetti House fast.
2: Why?
4: My soup will be getting cold. Call the police commissioner and ask him to meet us there. I think I got this case sorted out at last. Gloria and I moved like lightning. Within an hour and a half, we were out of bed. Then we went back to Luigi's where we met Commissioner Schultz.
6: Nelson, this is a very nasty and thoroughly tasteless piece of work.
4: I told you not to order the spaghetti, Commissioner. Listen, Commissioner, I think I know who's kidnapped this orchestra.
2: Who, Harry?
4: It was, of course, Luigi Carlotti.
6: Luigi Carlotti's dead.
4: He's just playing for time.
6: We've searched his bedroom. There isn't enough room here to hide an orchestra.
4: In that case, it must be Miss Rickenhofer here. She did it.
2: I did it.
4: See, she admits it. What chipped me off was the power cut. Your record player wasn't working, so you kidnapped the orchestra, nailed them inside your speaker cabinet.
2: Mr. Nelson.
4: Yeah?
2: Don't be silly.
4: Oh, very well. I'm afraid that points the finger of suspicion at Commissioner Schultz.
6: No.
4: You sure?
6: Positive.
4: In that case, there's only one other person it could be.
6: Who?
4: Me.
6: You?
4: Yeah. That's if my theory is correct, Commissioner. Listen. And so I wound up the case there and then. I explained everything there was to explain to Gloria and the Commissioner. You see? Did you notice anything just then?
2: You mean The music coming in behind your speech?
6: Music being played by the Manhattan Philharmonic Orchestra.
4: Right. That's why I kidnapped him. Sent the ransom note. Knocked myself unconscious and dumped myself in the gutter. It was all part of a plan to divert suspicion. Just so I could use the orchestra's music to do those dramatic speeches between scenes.
6: Ah.
4: I'm surprised I didn't spot it before.
6: Well, I guess that winds it up then, Nelson. I'll have to take you in.
4: That's the way it goes, Commissioner. So long, Miss Rickenhofer.
2: So long, Harry. So long.
6: Nelson.
4: Yeah?
6: You can't bring that orchestra with you, I'm afraid.
4: I understand, Commissioner. I'll come quietly.
7: Well, that's what happens if you don't keep up your payments to the Burkitt's Correspondent Course in Dynamic Living. 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

0: 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They really do know what they like. Tibby.
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5: A Life of Bliss. Being a biographical series about bachelor bliss with Brenda Bruce as Anne Fellows, Colin Gordon as Tony Fellows, Muriel Pavlo as Tina Holliday, and George Cole as the shy young bachelor himself, David Alexander Bliss. What does Bliss want out of life? A somewhat desperate excuse for having my usual chat with him a day or so ago.
6: You know something? Your excuses are getting weaker every week.
5: My excuses
6: for calling round in the hope of tripping me up. I know that's what you were up to all along.
5: I underestimated your intelligence.
6: I know, and that's not easy to do.
5: What do you want out of life, though, David?
6: Well, I've got everything I want now.
5: You're happy, as they say, with your lot?
6: Good gracious, are they still saying that?
5: Your lot, of course, including...
6: Hello, here it comes. The inevitable question about my girlfriend calculated to embarrass.
5: You don't have to answer it if you...
6: No, it's okay. I'm getting used to it. Yes, my lot includes Tina. She's here now, in the kitchen, talking to my sister. She's a very positive character. She's got a wonderfully warm personality. She's strikingly attractive. And when I'm with her, my cup, as they also say, is full. All of which proves that I'm no longer embarrassed by that sort of question. And that from now on, you're going to find it very difficult.
5: Difficult?
6: If you want to make me trip up. I should throw in the towel and admit defeat.
7: David, darling. Oh, sorry. Did I interrupt something?
6: Me raving on about you.
7: Oh, and what would you say?
6: That you've got the sort of personality that makes me want to throw up. That you're a difficult character when you're in your cups. Positive embarrassment when you're raving drunk. Yeah, I'll start again.
5: But I slipped out before the resumption. Back to the present and over to the fellow's house to join David and Anne for Better the Dog.
8: What time does the head of Marlowe and Ridgway's export department have to be at the office this fine Friday morning?
6: The head of the export department is not going to the office for the next 10 days.
8: A holiday?
6: Sort of.
8: But you've only been working there 2 weeks.
6: I know, but Mr. Marlowe himself suggested I took the time off.
8: To give him a chance to get over the strain.
6: The department's still non-operative.
8: I thought you'd settled on the secretary.
6: Yes, but she can't start till Monday week. And the only other people in my office are 2 decorators, neither of whom can type.
8: I see. So I'm going to have you under my feet for 10 days.
6: And evenings. Tina's away for the weekend, working late all next week. I don't know what I'll do with myself.
8: I may have a few suggestions.
6: I may take Mrs. Massey at her word and go down there.
8: Mrs. Massey?
6: Yes, you remember. You and Tony were great friends of theirs. Then they...
8: moved down to the coast.
6: About, well, how long ago?
8: Oh, 10 years or more. Richard and Celia Massey.
6: No, she was up here visiting her mother. I bumped into her and she invited me down.
8: It's funny, but do you know there were times when I envied Celia?
6: Well, envied her what?
8: Richard, as a husband.
6: Well, I shall forget you said that, I hope.
8: Richard was always so gay.
6: Well, Tony's been known to be gay in his time.
8: When was this?
6: No, but seriously.
8: Seriously? I wouldn't swap him for Richard.
6: You're sure now?
8: I'm sure.
6: Well, I'm glad.
8: Why? Is Richard available?
6: No, I think she's still quite attached to him.
8: I'm not surprised. He is terribly gay.
6: Yeah, we've established that.
8: Too much so for me sometimes.
6: How?
8: Just make the odd pass at me.
6: He did what?
8: Forget I said that, too.
6: Made a pass at his best friend's wife.
8: Well, that's traditional, surely.
6: Well, not in my book.
8: Oh, come now. It can't still be Alice in Wonderland.
6: No, and it's not Tennessee Williams country, either.
8: It was harmless enough.
6: Honestly, Anne, I'm speechless.
8: Tony will be down in a second.
6: Sir?
8: See you stay that way.
6: Now you've got me worried.
8: Now, that was another thing about Richard. He never let anything worry him.
6: Well, neither does Tony.
8: You don't believe that?
6: Well, naturally.
8: Then it is still Alice in Wonderland. He's a born worrier.
6: He is?
8: It's a good job he doesn't bite his nails. He'd be down to his shoulder blades. Not that I mind, of course, only, well...
6: What?
8: It makes me feel so inadequate. I feel there ought to be some way of reassuring him, but... I just can't win.
6: Why?
8: If I say I'm sure he's worrying about nothing, I get accused of calling him neurotic.
6: And if you don't say anything?
8: He gets neurotic and says that I might as well tell him that he's got nothing to worry about. Oh, it's a tough old world.
6: I live and learn.
8: That's debatable.
6: You're right. It's high time I left Alice in Wonderland and moved on to Freud.
8: Let me know if you find the answer.
6: Yeah, I have noticed Tony hasn't been himself just lately.
8: I know. But for once, he has got something to worry about.
6: Business bad?
8: Completely dead, I gather. He could do with a complete break, too.
6: Then I'd better go down and stay with the masses.
8: The connection?
6: Well, if a change is as good as a rest, a change from me ought to do him a power of good.
8: Nonsense. As far as Tony's concerned, letting fly at you is a form of therapy.
6: I found my niche at last, then.
8: When a man's edgy, he needs an Aunt Sally.
6: Odd, but I can't say I fancy the role.
8: It's either you or me, or kick the dog, of course.
6: Psyche heard that. And she doesn't fancy the idea of standing in for us. I say, I've just realized Tony is...
8: Shh, careful. I think I heard...
9: Morning, dear.
6: Morning, Tony.
9: Yeah, morning to you, too.
8: How would you like your eggs this morning, darling?
6: Surprise me.
8: Raw should do it. David will pour out your coffee.
9: I should get to the office in good time today.
6: Well, you're late now.
9: I know, and with things as they are, that's a good time to get there. Business is so quiet, my secretary's planted bulbs in the in tray.
6: Then it won't be long before everything's coming up tulips.
9: It's all very well for you to be so damned cheerful about it. I'm going through the worst period I've had in years.
6: Yes, I know you are, Tony. Aunt and I were just talking about it.
9: Aunt and you?
6: No, Sally and I.
9: Get down! Carefully sat down! And you plunged straight into your well-known variation of name-dropping.
6: I can't imagine why I said that.
9: I had a guess, because Anne said I use you as an Aunt Sally.
6: Now, why would she say that?
9: Then she hasn't.
6: She knows perfectly well you wouldn't. And Psyche doesn't fancy standing in for me either.
9: So I was right.
6: No. You like your coffee strong, don't you?
9: I need it when you're around.
6: I'm sure business will soon pick up.
9: Another 3 months, that's all I'm going to give it.
6: And then?
9: Sell up and emigrate.
6: You may think that now, Tony, but I wonder, Land, if you really would. You've got to wonder if you would.
9: Could you conceivably spare me the slips this morning? I've got enough trouble as it is.
6: Yes, I know you have, Alice.
9: Aunt Sally and Alice in Wonderland in 2 minutes flat. What next, I wonder?
6: Well, I should place a small bet on Tennessee Williams. No, seriously, though, Freud.
9: Freud?
6: Freud, business is slow all round, but it's bound to...
9: Anne hasn't by any chance told you that I ought to see a psychiatrist.
6: Well, of course not.
9: I wouldn't put it past her.
6: Well, you can take it from me. That's the one thing she didn't say.
9: Ah, then she did say all the rest.
6: No.
9: I know what Anne thinks, what she's always thought. That I worry over nothing.
6: How about some more coffee?
9: You haven't handed me my first cup yet.
6: Oh, haven't I? Oh, sorry. Sorry, it's so full, too early. Oops.
9: Oh,
6: gosh. Poached eggs
8: on toast, darling. Has David poured out your coffee?
9: Yes, he has, as you can see.
8: Stand up and I'll mop you down.
9: I'll go upstairs and mop myself down. It'll give you a chance to think of an excuse for telling your half-wit brother that I'm in an advanced state of neurosis. I'd have every excuse if I was. I've got him living in the house.
6: I've got a feeling I've failed as a form of therapy.
8: I'm not going to say I could murder you.
6: Thanks.
8: Because I don't want to warn you in advance.
6: Well, the words ran away with me.
8: Not far enough. Oh, well, what's done's done. But in the circumstances...
6: I'll phone Celia Massey and say I'd love to go down there.
8: A breath of bracing sea air will tone you up.
6: Blow all the cobwebs away.
8: Not unless it's a gale force.
6: Might be at this time of year. Still, I'll be all right if I wrap up.
8: A good thought, generally. Did Celia say when you... Wait a minute. They've got a grown-up daughter.
6: Pauline.
8: 4 years older than Carol, so she must be...
6: 19.
8: Isn't that a trifle dangerous?
6: Lives in London, shares a flat with a girlfriend.
8: You're certain about that, only
6: I... Well, of course I am. Oh, why, good heavens, do you think I'd go down there if...
8: All right, just asking. There's no problem, then.
6: No, and you're right. It would turn me up to trifle with her. Better to wrap myself round her. Better brace myself again.
8: Hurriedly interrupting before it gets worse... I'm quite certain you'll enjoy yourself. You will, too. Richard's enormous fun.
6: Oh, no, don't start that again.
8: It'll also give you a chance to see how the other half lives. They're quite well off.
6: Yes, because Richard took over his father's business. Tony had to make his own way in the world.
8: Reproof duly noted. I was being unfair, and I deserved to be an Aunt Sally. See you say when you could go down.
6: Well, sometime this evening, if that's okay by you.
8: Yes. I've arranged therapeutic treatment for tonight. Arthur Henderson's round.
6: Oh, fine.
8: That's about the only method of weaning Tony away from what, at best, is a sedative. Taken in large doses, are downright depressive.
6: Yeah, you'll have to translate.
8: Well, it's only when we have visitors that we switch off the test.

0: Tracy, break down the door. Nobody home.
1: Hold it. Over there, by the desk.
2: Richard?
0: Too late. The guy's dead.
2: Richard!
3: You mean here?
0: Leo Stern, drug pusher, worked for the Big Wheel.
2: Might answer when I call you.
3: Why, haven't we watched him? Silly old girl.
0: Okay, Tracy, search the joint.
2: He'll be here any moment now.
3: Who?
2: Hmm? Oh, David, of course. What is it?
3: What?
2: The program.
3: Oh, it's that detective series.
2: Which series?
3: Yes. David who?
2: Bliss.
3: Beats me why you asked him down, old girl.
2: Oh, I never for a second thought he'd come. Anyway, it's only for... Oh, that'll be him now. Oh, all right, I'll go. Not that you were likely to disturb yourself. Coming!
4: Hello, Mrs. Massey.
2: Hello, David. How lovely to see you. Come along in.
4: I hope you don't mind me bringing Psyche.
2: Not in the least. Isn't it an awful night?
4: You're terrible.
2: Good gracious, what an enormous suitcase. Anybody think you've come for a week?
4: I have.
2: That?
4: You asked me for the week.
2: I did?
4: Yes.
2: Oh, well, it can't be helped. Oh, it doesn't sound very welcoming, does it? Teasing, really. I tell you who will be glad to see you. Pauline. You can say hello to her first and then I'll take you into Richard.
4: Well, I thought Pauline lived in London.
2: Well, she does mostly, but she's in here. Pauline, darling, look who's arrived. Pauline. Better leave it till later, David. That was her boyfriend with her.
4: I thought it must be.
2: He's not all that keen on television.
4: I'm not surprised.
2: Always say it. You're only young once, so make the most of it.
4: Yes, well, they've certainly taken you at your word.
2: I want to slip upstairs and shut the window in your room, so you go in and talk to Richard. That door there, look. He's dying to see you.
4: I'm looking forward to seeing him. Yes, come on, Psyche. You come with me.
0: Headquarters, Tracy. And step on it.
4: Hello, Mr. Massey.
0: Narcotics have picked up LSD Sam.
4: Hello, Mr. Massey. Mr. Massey? Good program.
3: Oh, yes, not bad, yes. Oh, hello, old boy. I didn't hear you come in. Take a pill.
4: Oh, thanks.
0: Okay, Sam. Start talking.
3: Did you have a good journey down?
4: Well, apart from the train being half an hour late.
3: Oh, yes, I say that for them. They do run to time.
4: Mine was half an hour late.
3: Oh, yes. Good show.
0: Taking you for a nice little ride, Sam.
3: How did you get up from the station?
4: I took a taxi.
0: Down to the morgue.
3: Yes, you should have taken a taxi, of course.
4: Yeah, I did.
2: Did what?
4: I was just saying,
3: he should have taken a taxi, you see.
0: We want you to identify the body, Sam.
2: You don't mean you walked all the way up from the station?
4: No.
0: Just routine.
2: Carrying that enormous suitcase, too.
4: I came by taxi.
2: Funny, there are usually plenty around.
4: I don't want to seem stubborn, but there were plenty around, and I did take one.
0: Who put the finger on him, Sam?
3: Yeah, I'd admit you in the car if I'd known you were going to walk.
4: That's all right. The exercise did me good.
2: Did you have a good journey down?
4: No, apart from the train being half an hour late.
2: Oh, yes, I know. They are very punctual.
4: I'm not by any chance interfering with your television.
3: Oh, no, that's caused by something electrical next door.
0: Want to talk now, Sam?
2: You might offer David a drink, darling.
3: Hmm, what? Oh, yes, right. Oh, I could do with a snifter myself.
2: And the doctor said you were drinking too much.
3: Ah, those days are over, old girl.
2: Well, I haven't noticed the change.
3: I know, but I've changed my doctor. Well, what's your tipple, old boy? Gin, whiskey, brandy, you name it, I've got it.
4: I'd just as soon have something soft.
3: I'll have to make mine a double to get over the shock.
2: Well, I've got some orange juice in the fridge, if you'd like that, David.
4: Yes, but don't you bother. Point me in the right direction and I'll get it myself.
2: Oh, I wouldn't dream of letting you get it. You've done enough walking for today.
4: I'm up now.
0: So you won't talk, huh?
4: Your kitchen through here?
2: Yes.
4: Good gracious, what on earth have you got in there?
2: Oh, that's Tim. Short and tiny, Tim. You'd never have believed he could be that big if you'd seen him as a puppy.
4: I'd never have believed any dog could be that big.
2: But it's all right, he doesn't bite.
4: Well, that size, a wag of the tail could be lethal.
2: Just go in and pat him.
4: What with? Only joking. No, Psyche, you stay in here. Tim would have you for supper. Yes, I know. I know all about that. But Tim's no ordinary dog. Look. Psyche, don't be silly. Psyche, get down. I'm terribly sorry, Mr. Massey.
3: Hmm? About what?
4: My dog.
3: Oh, you've got a dog with you, have you? Well?
4: Sitting on your lap.
3: Well, yes, yes, you're a nice little thing, aren't you?
0: Okay, Tracy, back to headquarters.
2: What sort of television have Anne and Tony got, David?
4: Well, actually, they've just changed their portable set for an ordinary one with a 23-inch screen.
3: What sort of television have Tony and Anne got, David?
4: An ordinary one with a 23-inch screen.
2: What size screen?
4: 16 feet by 12 foot 6.
2: The man at the shop told us ours was the largest they made.
3: Can you get all three channels on it?
4: 36 altogether. Including four from Japan.
3: Well, three's enough for me.
4: He's got solid gold controls, a built-in fully stocked bar, and when there's a break in transmission, a man pops up and plays the organ.
2: What will they think of next? A man pops up.
4: Well, we must have lots to talk about after all these years, and I feel that, well...
3: You feel what?
4: Well, it might be easier if we switched off the telly.
3: Oh, yes, okay, then. It's not up to much anyway.
0: Okay, Tracy, see if you can...
3: Well, now, old boy, what's new with you?
4: Well, as a matter of fact, I've got a new job.
2: Oh, so you told me when we met. Something to do with exports?
4: Yes.
2: But you haven't started it yet, have you?
4: Well, no, not yet, not properly. How's business with you, Mr. Massey?
3: Don't ask, old boy. I never do. And Tony?
4: Well, pretty quiet.
3: Yeah, same with me.
4: Same all round, I think.
3: Yes, yes, same everywhere.
4: Yes, well, there's only one thing left to be said now.
3: Oh, what's that?
4: Well, let's see what's on the other channel.
2: He'd left a note saying he'd gone for a walk with his dog. Heaven knows what time he gets up. Do you think he'll want a cooked breakfast?
3: Hmm? No, just coffee for me, thanks.
2: If you stopped reading your newspaper, you'd hear what I was saying.
3: Why do you think I'm reading it?
2: You'll have to take David out somewhere today.
3: Why can't you take him out? I fixed up to play golf.
4: Morning.
3: Morning, old boy.
2: David.
4: Is Tiny Tim around?
2: No, I've shut him in the kitchen.
4: Psyche. Yes, all clear.
2: I don't know whether you like a cooked breakfast, David, but Richard's only having coffee.
4: Well, then I'll have the same.
3: Yes, I have to watch my weight.
2: You can't have been looking lately.
3: You've thickened out a bit yourself since David first knew you, hasn't she, eh?
2: I've got a remarkably good figure for a woman of my age. I may be an inch or two bigger around the hips.
3: Oh, come now, old girl.
2: Well, you might come to my defense, David.
3: You didn't come to mine.
4: Well, I wouldn't have thought it applied either way around.
3: It's not in my case either, eh?
4: Well, not really, no.
3: What do you mean, not really?
4: Well, then I wouldn't have said you were all that round for a man of your fat. But you're not all that fat for an alcoholic your size. Not all that big for a man with your pot. For a man of your build. Sorry, I'm afraid I've got a habit of putting my foot in it.
3: Don't apologize, old boy. Let's hear you have a crack at Celia.
4: Well, I honestly don't think how old you are comes into it, Mrs. Massey.
2: Meaning what?
4: Well, that you've got remarkably big hips for a woman of any age. And your hips are a foot or two bigger than most. Your figure's better than most.
3: Ah, no, old boy, you were right before. It's all those French patisseries she wolfs down.
2: Now, listen, Richard, I don't want to lose my temper in front of you.
3: Yes, well, I just realized it's time I was off. Go for yourself, David.
4: No.
3: Oh, it's a pity I've taken you along. Well, see you this evening.
2: Richard, you can't go till you've written out checks for that pile of bills. They're nearly all final demands.
3: You worry too much, old girl.
2: Well, if I didn't worry, nobody would.
3: Sounds like a good idea. See you all.
2: A complete Peter Pan, that's Richard's trouble. He's always spent money like water and won't face up to the fact that the spring's running dry. Well, you'll have to excuse me, David. I'm off to London to buy myself a few new clothes. I'm afraid I'll have to leave you in Pauline's hands for today.
4: Oh, now, look, Mrs. Massey, I'm sure she doesn't want to be bothered with me.
2: I'm sure she'll be delighted. She hasn't got anything on.
4: I know, but even so. I'm sure she doesn't want me with my hands on her all day. But don't want me on her hand.
2: Well, ask her yourself when she comes down. Bye for now.
4: Come on, Psyche. We're going for a walk. I know, and now we're going for another. Pity we haven't got weight problems. Because I've got a feeling it's going to turn into a walking holiday.

0: to control. On watch outside Weatherby's warehouse.
1: Mind if I turn it off, Anne?
2: Huh? No, not a bit.
0: Small van, license number XYE 11.
1: I never imagined, never in all my life imagined I'd find myself saying that, well...
2: That you miss having David around.
1: Incredibly enough.
2: Absence making the heart grow fonder.
1: With the backlog he had, it ought to have taken years.
2: Yet he's only been gone 2 days.
1: Three, counting today.
2: Oh, so you're even counting the days.
1: No, I know. I'd better fix up to see a psychiatrist. There must be something wrong with me. I'm even beginning to hear things.
2: Psyche barking.
1: You heard it too?
2: Yes. It doesn't make sense. He's not...
3: Hello?
1: Oh, hello, lad.
3: Psyche's excited to be back. So am I.
1: Oh, we're glad to have you back. Strange as it may seem, and it certainly does to me.
2: What prompted you to come back so early?
3: Well, everything in general. Pauline in particular.
2: Oh, she was down there then?
3: Yes, but I avoided her for the first 2 days. Then last night, for want of something better to do, I agreed to take her to the cinema.
2: Oh? And what happened?
3: Well, nothing. Not in that sense. But believe me, through no fault of hers.
2: Why? What did she do?
3: She sat uncomfortably close to me.
1: Well, you can't blame the girl for that. There's never much room between seats.
3: I know, but you don't understand. You see, she...
2: She what?
3: Sat close to me all the way down.
2: You don't mean that she...
3: That's exactly what I mean, and it couldn't have been more embarrassing. I moved my legs away, of course. Then the trouble really started.
2: But you don't mean Pauline complained?
3: No, but the woman on the other side did. Before I could stop her, she'd called the usherette.
2: Oh, no, really?
3: Yes, and I must say, Pauline helped terrifically.
2: Explained that it was all a mistake.
3: Swore she'd never seen me before in her life. Well, as I said to the manager when he escorted me out.
4: He escorted you out?
3: Well, I could have had a police escort, only I didn't want to be ostentatious. The whole thing, I said, has been a complete nightmare.
2: I can understand that.
1: Oh, dear, poor old lad. Still put it down to experience. As a matter of interest, is she attractive?
3: Who, Pauline? Mm. Oh, in an obvious sort of way, yes. She's quite a big girl.
1: With everything to match, eh?
3: Well, I didn't notice what she was wearing.
1: Yeah. That's not what I meant, but never mind.
3: Well, I haven't time to ask you what you meant. I'm due round at Tina's flat. Overdue, in fact.
2: You've been in touch with her, then?
3: I rang her from the Masseys this morning. Said I'd be round at 7, when the train was late.
2: Did you tell her about last night?
3: No, I didn't get around to it.
2: Then don't.
3: No, look, Anne, you're always saying deceit's not my strong point, and you're right. It's no good me trying to lie about it.
2: There's all the difference between lying and not opening your mouth.
1: No, there is with David. The first is difficult, the second impossible.
3: I know, and that's why I've made up my mind to tell Tina the whole story and to make a quick exit before Anne talks me out of it.
5: Goodbye.
2: No, David, wait. Oh, I'm sure he's making a mistake, aren't you?
1: No.
2: You're not?
1: He'd make thousands anyway.
2: Oh.
6: We've got the sitting room to ourselves. Sheila's washing her hair, so let's make the most of it. Sofa?
3: Yes, right, huh? Tina, before we go any further...
6: We haven't even got to the sofa yet.
3: Well, I have.
6: And I'm right beside you. Now then.
3: There's something I've got to tell you about last night.
6: Oh, dear. Is there?
3: Anne's right. Lying's not my strong point, and that's what I've made up my mind to do.
6: Lie to me?
3: Yes. No, to tell you the whole story.
6: If you must. But as fast as you can. Sheila won't be all that long.
3: Well, briefly and to the point, then. I got fast with Pauline last night. Oh, hello. I'm off to my usual start.
6: Now, calm down and try again.
3: I took her to the cinema.
6: Oh, did you indeed?
3: Yes.
6: And what happened?
3: Everything. But believe me, through no fault of hers.
6: There's nothing. Nothing like admitting it.
3: What?
6: That you made all the running.
3: I did? Oh, no. If I said that, I got it the wrong way round. You see, it all began because...
6: Is it likely to be a long story?
3: At this rate, yes.
6: Then couldn't you kiss me first?
3: My pleasure, darling Tina. I say, why didn't I think of that?
6: It all began...
3: No, because Pauline was sitting uncomfortably close to me.
6: Well, she'd hardly be sitting 3 seats away.
3: I know, but it wasn't just that she was sitting next to me.
6: What then?
3: Well, I was sitting close to her all the way down.
6: Oh, shame on you.
3: On me? Oh, no, I've got that the wrong way around, too. Look, I'll start again.
6: It's okay. I get the gist. Pauline was playing footy-footy.
3: Well, yes.
6: And then?
3: Well, I moved my legs and started on the woman on the other side. No. She did.
6: Started on you?
3: No, started to complain. Well, anyway, to cut a long story short...
6: And not before time.
3: The woman complained to the usherette. Pauline swore she'd never seen her before, and I ended up kissing the manager. No.
6: No, I thought not.
3: Ended up by being escorted out.
6: Oh, dear. Poor David. What a nightmare for you.
3: Well, I'm glad I told you about it.
6: Would you say she was attractive?
3: Who, Pauline? Oh, in an obvious sort of way, yes.
6: As attractive as me?
3: Oh, good gracious. Comparing Pauline with you is like, well, comparing a tank to a Rolls Royce.
6: A Rolls can go quite fast.
3: Oh, good heavens, yes. 100 miles an hour plus.
6: And Sheila's still washing her hair.
3: Now, what on earth's that got to do with... Oh, gosh, I see what you're getting at. Darling, Tina, I have missed you.
6: And I've missed you, darling. Mm.
3: Good heavens.
6: What?
3: I was just thinking. It's a good job there's a 70 miles an hour speed limit. First cooked breakfast I've had in 4 days.
2: Why? What does Richard have?
3: Just coffee. He's watching his weight and needs to.
2: Middle-aged spread?
3: No, concentrated at the front. But you know, Anne, you were right about him.
2: He is gay.
3: Not even vaguely.
2: He's not?
3: Wears the permanent fixed grin of a losing candidate listening to the mayor announcing the election results. But you were right about him in one respect. He really doesn't let things worry him.
2: No?
3: No, lets his wife worry about them instead. He's a complete Peter Pan, not to mention ostrich and something of a rabbit.
2: How?
3: Beats a breezy retreat the moment Celia says boo. Drinks too much as well. Do you know why?
2: Why?
3: Because if he didn't, he'd be a complete nervous wreck. Now, that description hardly fits Tony, does it?
2: Well, I'd never have recognized it as Richard.
3: And the moral of our story? Better the dog you know.
2: However crusty.
3: No, not you, Tony. Oh, I wouldn't have said he was.
2: Nonsense, he's got a shocking temper. It's soon over and forgotten, though.
3: Spend a few days with Richard and you'll be only too glad to get back and have a row with him.
2: Spend a few days with Richard and I wouldn't have long to wait.
3: No, but seriously, compared with Richard...
2: Tony's twice the man, I've always known that.
3: Well, I've been wasting my breath, then.
2: No, it's good for me to be reminded. It's done me good, too. I might even hang on to Tony a little longer.
3: Well, I should. And if you ever think of getting rid of him, just think of...
4: Morning, Gary, Ellen.
3: Oh, morning, Tony.
2: David will pour out your coffee for you, darling. I'll go and get your... Oh... I haven't kissed you good morning, have I? There. The breakfast won't be long.
5: Now what does she want?
3: Nothing.
5: Oh, yes, she does. Something prompted her to kiss me.
3: Yes, me. Saying she doesn't realize how well off she is to have you for a husband.
5: Oh, don't tell me she's been bemoaning her lot again.
3: On the contrary, she's decided to hang on to you for a bit.
5: Shall we start from the beginning?
3: Well, it really began before I went away.
5: Then let's begin there.
3: Well, Anne had got the idea Richard was terribly gay.
5: I've been known to be gay in my time.
3: I know, that's what I said.
5: And Anne said?
3: When was that? Only as a joke, of course. Anyway, I've come back and rather destroyed his image.
5: So she's decided to hang on to me even if I am neurotic.
3: Well, whoever said you were?
5: She did, remember, the day you left.
3: Well, worried a bit, perhaps. I don't know about neurotic, but I do know...
5: No, sugar, I'm cutting it out. Yeah, you do know what?
3: What Anne said about you just now.
5: Oh, what is that?
3: Look, compared with Richard, you've got twice the paunch. compared with him, you're twice as crusty.
5: Oh, for heaven's sake. So she has been bemoaning her lot.
3: No, I got it all wrong.
5: What did she say,
3: then? By comparison, you're twice the moaner. Twice the rabbit. Nervous, twice the man.
5: Don't say another word. Not another word. Understand?
3: I understand why, too.
5: You do?
3: A familiar phrase, but it could have been specially coined for me.
5: Meaning?
3: Least said, soonest mended.
7: That was A Life of Bliss with George Cole as David Bliss, Brenda Bruce as Anne Fellows, Colin Gordon as Tony Fellows, Muriel Pavlo as Tina Holliday, and Percy Edwards as Psyche. Richard was played by Victor Lucas, Celia by Pauline Letts, and the voices on television by John Graham. A Life of Bliss is written by Godfrey Harrison and produced by Edward Taylor.

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8: 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Episode 5, The Bishop Sees a Ghost. Starring Robertson Hare, William Mervyn, Derek Nimmo, and John Barron, with this week's special guest, Joan Sanderson, as Mrs. Pew Critchley. As the bishop's taxi drives through the main gateway of the cathedral close, it draws to a halt.
9: What's up, Mr. Scam? Why have you stopped? It's all these people. They're in the way. But what are they doing? They seem to be going into the old refectory hall. Look, there's a notice. Residence meetings. Oh. Well, drive on.
10: Yes, hello, Tip.

0: Here you are.
1: Thank you, Mr. Scam.
0: Right. Good night, my lord.
1: Wait, Mr. Scam, your money.
0: Oh, yeah. Thank you. Good night.
1: No, just a minute. Don't rush off. I shall need you tomorrow to take me to a dinner and bring me back afterwards.
0: Oh.
1: Well, is that all right?
0: What time afterwards?
1: About 11:30.
0: Oh, sorry, my lord. I'd like to, but I'm not coming in the close of that time of night. Mrs. Scam wouldn't like it. She's heard about there being a ghost here.
1: Oh, really, Mr. Scam?
0: It's all right for you, my lord. You're in the business, as it were. For my own...

0: what a day, what a day.
1: Oh, dear me, are you very tired, my lord?
0: Tired? No, I'm exhausted. The train was late again, and this shoe is agony.
1: Well, come through into the study. I've made the fire up.
0: Ah, thank you, Lord. Oh, well, that's better. Now, let's see what's wrong with this shoe.
1: Would you like me to undo your gaiter, my lord?
0: It's all right, Newt. I can manage.
1: Ah.
0: Well, you know, I sometimes wonder if it's all worth it, rushing from committee to committee, leaving one early, arriving late at the next administration. And what's at the end of it, I ask myself.
1: A glass of sherry, my lord?
0: That'll do, Newt. No, I didn't know there was a meeting of residents tonight, Newt.
1: Well, it's an emergency meeting, my lord, about the ghost.
0: Oh, not more hysteria.
1: Mrs. Pugh Critchley has organized it.
0: The dean's wife? What's it got to do with her? Hello. That's the trouble. Got a hole in my sock.
1: I'm afraid Mrs. Pugh Critchley has seen it.
0: Mrs. Pugh Critchley? She can't have. When?
1: Well, last night, my lord.
0: But they were clean on this morning.
1: No, my lord, the ghost. She's seen the ghost.
0: Oh, is that all? I thought for a moment...
1: Well, that makes 8 people who've seen it this week. 9, if you count the wing commander. I don't, of course.
0: Why not?
1: Well, he'd been on one of his trips to London, my lord.
0: Oh, had he?
1: Everyone feels it's getting out of hand.
0: Ah, but surely he doesn't do it often. I mean, most of the time he's very respectable.
1: No, my lord. No, the ghost. Everyone feels the ghost is getting out of hand.
0: Loot. Once and for all, there is no ghost.
1: But, my lord...
0: On these occasions, there is always a natural explanation.
1: Oh, do you really think so?
0: Certainly. Hmm.
1: But it says here in this old book that I've been reading that the ghost of an old crusader once haunted this cathedral.
0: Loot, if I cannot prevent a wave of hysteria sweeping the cathedral close, I can at least prevent it breaking over my chaplain. Once and for all, I will not pander to these primitive superstitions. Don't put that shoe on the table. It's bad luck.
2: May I come in?
0: Oh, of course, Henry, dear old friend. Come in and sit down. What have you been up to?
2: I've made a visitation to East Rackford.
0: East Rackford?
2: Yes, it's near Ringmould.
1: The incumbent is the Reverend Norman Thrupp, my lord.
0: Reverend Norman Thrupp.
2: The church is in the middle of the village, opposite the Hare and Billet.
1: Yes, the chancel is perpendicular and has a medieval squint.
0: Oh, yes, of course, and so is the Reverend Norman Thrupp. Well, what did you find?
2: He's got a straight loose.
0: Yes, I always feared as much. You know, it's getting very difficult to find the right type of man.
2: On his south transept.
0: And
2: both his gutters are blocked. Altogether, he's a most interesting man.
0: He sounds it.
2: I thoroughly enjoyed my lunch with him, especially when I discovered he's keen on spirits.
0: Yes, I can imagine that, Henry.
2: He's made a study of them.
0: Oh, has he? Well, hardly a suitable pursuit for a clergyman.
2: Confidentially, I told him you were having a bit of a problem in that direction.
0: Henry!
2: He offered to help you in any way he could.
0: I do not need help.
1: But there have been so many witnesses, my lord. I mean, every night this week.
0: Every night? Nonsense. I haven't touched a whiskey for days.
2: No, Bishop. No, Bishop. Not spirits, you know, as in booze. Spirits as in spirits.
0: Oh, really, Henry, this is too much. First Newt, and then you can talk nothing but ghosts. Once and for all, I do not believe in ghosts, and I will not have shades or apparitions discussed in my presence. Now, please, Henry, may we change the subject?
2: Oh, of course, Bishop. Point taken. I say...
0: Yes, Henry?
2: Did you know you've got a hole in your sock?
0: Oh.
1: I'll go and get your slippers, my lord.
0: Oh, you better have a sherry, Henry.
2: Oh, thank you, Bishop. I'll just pour it out.
1: The Dean and Mrs. Pugh Critchley, my lord.
2: Oh, on second thought, sir, perhaps not.
3: Don't trouble yourself, Luke. I'll go straight in. Good evening, my lord.
0: Oh, Dean, this is an unexpected pleasure.
3: I hope we're not disturbing you, my lord, but we have come on a matter of the utmost importance.
0: Indeed? What is that? Oh, good evening, Mrs. Pugh Critchley. How are you?
4: As well as can be expected, Bishop. Good evening, Archdeacon.
2: Ah, Mrs. Pugh Critchley.
3: Sit here, my love. You mustn't tire yourself. The doctor says it is essential my wife should rest in her condition.
2: Her condition? I didn't know.
4: It was a great shock, Archdeacon.
2: Oh, it must have been, but a happy one, I don't doubt.
3: A happy one?
2: May I be the first.

0: to congratulate you both.
1: Mrs. Pewquist saw the ghost last night.
0: Oh, sorry, Dean. Wishful thinking.
2: In the cloisters. Shall I tell them, my love?
3: Yes, tell them, love.
2: Well, Grace was coming home late last night after a meeting of her Kneeler-making circle.
3: And as I took the shortcut through the cloisters, I suddenly felt ice cold, and I knew I was not alone. Then I saw it.
1: So, did it look like an old crusader?
3: No, it did not. It was a figure in a black cloak. Oh, it was horrible.
2: Don't excite yourself, my love. It sounds like a verger to me.
3: Then how, Bishop, do you account for the fact that it vanished through the wall?
2: Well, it's dark in the cloisters, my dear lady, and you're probably weary after a hard evening's labor stuffing needles.
0: Nervous exhaustion, I don't doubt.
2: My wife is no silly chit of a girl.
0: Indeed, no.
2: My lord, a meeting of the Residents Association has unanimously decided that this situation cannot continue. I therefore ask your permission to have this unhappy spirit exorcised.
0: Exorcised? No. I deplore that sort of thing. The attendant publicity, the thinner Sunday papers would be round our ears. Besides, I would first want proof that there was something there to exorcise.
3: But there is. I've seen it.
0: Oh, I don't wish to be rude, madam, but I remain unconvinced. What you saw was, I'm sure, either a verger or a trick of the light.
3: Very well, my lord. Prove it.
0: What do you mean, prove it?
3: Well, it's all very well to say there's nothing there. That's easy in the well-lit comfort of the palace. Mm. It would be a different story were you to spend the night in those cloisters. Yes.
0: Me? Spend the night in the cloisters?
2: Why don't you, my lord? If your theory is correct, you have nothing to fear. And I think, if I may say so, you owe it to the Residents Association.
1: Oh, what a good idea. Oh, do it, my lord. Then we shall rarely know if it's the old crusader or not.
0: Oh, this is ridiculous.
2: Then you will give your permission for exorcism.
0: My dear Dean, you leave me no alternative.
2: I'm sure it's the best course, my lord.
0: I will spend tonight in the cloisters. What?
1: Oh, I am glad.
0: You spend all night there, Bishop? Alone? Not entirely alone, Henry. Loot will be with me.
2: I must say, my lord, I'm forced to admire your courage. Quite frankly, it is not a thing that I would care to do.
0: Oh, thank you. I'm merely a seeker after truth.
2: Most impressive. We will go and inform the residents. I only hope, my lord, we shall meet you in the morning.
1: Well, why shouldn't you? I mean, what...
2: I only meant that I am catching the morning train, Newt. Come, Grace.
3: Yes, Lionel. Bishop, I wonder if I might say something to you as a woman.
0: Madam, I should be flattered.
3: Do you know you've got a hole in your sock?

0: Well, it's a nice full moon anyway. Oh, come on, Luke, don't dawdle.
1: I'm sorry, my lord, but I'm rather loaded down with all these things.
0: Oh, do stop fussing, man.
1: Well, my lord, couldn't you carry something?
0: My dear Newt, I'm carrying the lantern. Surely you don't expect me to carry anything else?
1: Well, no, my lord, I suppose not. Oh, aren't the cloisters simply lovely in the moonlight?
0: Not as lovely as my bed.
1: Methinks it was a harvest moon, a merry moon, a naughty moon, that shone upon the pieman and touched him with its luck.
0: And he wasn't the only one who was touched.
1: Well, it's all so beautiful, my lord. Oh, you know, we should do this more often.
0: What have you got on your hands?
1: Oh, my mittens, my lord.
0: Mittens? Oh, really? And what's that book?
1: This? Oh, it's Cathedrals and Their Ghosts, actually.
0: What on earth have you brought that for?
1: Well, I thought it would help to identify the ghost. You see, if it's the old crusader...
0: You know, Newt, once and for all, we are not going to see a ghost.
1: Oh, don't you think so? Oh, how very disappointing.
0: We shall probably see something.
1: What?
0: Owls, mice, bats, shadows, the same things that all the other people saw. Now, where are we going to sit? Where is this mythical ghost supposed to walk?
1: Well, my lord, as far as I can ascertain, the spectre comes through that door over there, in the far corner of the cloister.
0: You mean from the verger's changing room?
1: Yes, my lord. And then it walks down that side of the cloisters and comes along here, past where we are standing.
0: Oh, don't. Where does it go then?
1: Up there to the blank wall at the end.
0: Where the stone seat is?
1: Yes, my lord, yes.
0: What does it do then? Sit down.
1: No, my lord, no, it goes through the wall.
0: Oh, does it indeed? And what is behind the wall?
1: Well, the other side of the verger's changing room.
0: But hardly seems worth its while, does it? Obviously, we must take up our post on that seat.
1: But that's where the stick...
0: Precisely, Newt. If it's going to walk through the wall, he can walk through us as well. That should prove something. I don't know what, but something. Come on. Ah, now, come along. Put all things down on the seat here.
1: Yes, my lord. Yes.
0: I'll just put the lantern here. Now, that is the food in that basket, isn't it?
1: Yes, my lord, it is frightfully heavy.
0: Well, we won't touch it till about 3 a.m. Do you agree?
1: Oh, yes, my lord. Yes, wise. Yes.
0: Now, where is my briefcase? Ah, here it is. Good. Do you know what I've got in here, Newt?
1: Ah, no, my lord.
0: The most effective ghost-detecting device yet thought of.
1: Oh, is it a vibration meter?
0: No.
1: One of those special thermometers that shows when the temperature suddenly drops?
0: No.
1: Oh, you haven't got an infrared telescope, have you, my lord?
0: No, Newt. I have got a 3-pound bag of self-raising flour.
1: So what's that for?
0: Footprints, Newt. Footprints. Have you ever heard of a ghost leaving footprints?
1: No, I don't think so, no. Well, I mean, they wouldn't, would they?
0: We sprinkle this over the ground he's supposed to walk on, and it'll tell us whether he's a real ghost or whether he has feet of clay.
1: Oh, isn't that clever? Isn't that frightfully clever?
0: Oh, come on. Here, take a handful.
1: Right here. Where we plow the fields on
0: That's hardly very suitable, Newt.
1: Well, I'm so sorry, my lord. Yeah, well, for that, do.
0: Yes, come on, let's sit down. Oh, my word, it looks like Christmas morning.
1: It does, doesn't it?
0: Now, where are my rugs and bottles?
1: Here you are, my lord.
0: Thank you. Is that my other rug?
1: Well, actually, I was rather hoping...
0: Tuck it round my feet, will you, Newt?
1: Yes, my lord, yes.
0: What's the time?
1: 11 o'clock.
0: 4 hours before we can have anything to eat.
1: Yes, my lord, yes.
0: We mustn't weaken on that.
1: No, my lord, no, rather not.
0: No, we must remember Revelations.
1: Oh, you mean chapter 16?
0: Precisely, Newt. Blessed are they that watch.

0: That was the last sandwich, was it?
1: Yes, my lord. Yes.
0: Oh, pity. I enjoyed that picnic fruit.
1: Oh, so did I, my lord.
0: And sitting out here like this, I feel we've earned it.
1: And so do I, my lord.
0: By the way, how long have we been here now?
1: Just over half an hour, my lord.
0: Good. Well, we're getting on. I'll have some more coffee.
1: Well, I'm afraid there's none of that left either.
0: What do you mean? You've drunk it all.
1: Well, I'm most dreadfully sorry, my lord, but I suffer from a nervous thirst.
0: Oh, really, Newt? I only had one cup.
1: Well, you did have most of the sandwiches.
0: Now, don't try to be petty, Newt.
1: Well, I'm sorry, my lord, I'm sorry.
0: No. Well, I suppose all we can do now is to sit here and wait until morning.
1: I spy with my little eye.
0: Well.
1: No, it's just a game. You see, you say the first letter, and the other person has to guess the object.
0: Newt, we are not here to play childish games.
1: Well, I'm so sorry, Lord. I thought it would pass the time.
0: Oh. Right, I'll begin. I spy with my little eye something beginning with T.
1: T. Oh, now, T. Oh, Tim Parnham?
0: Tim who?
1: Tim Parnham, my lord. It's a space between the lintel of a doorway and the arch opening over there, you see?
0: Rob.
1: Oh, dear. Let me see now. Oh, tracery. Yes, tracery. That perpendicular tracery there.
0: Wrong. Give up.
1: No, not yet, my lord. No. Transom. With the transom of that window.
0: Wrong. Now you give up.
1: Well, I'm afraid so, my lord. Yes, it's too difficult for me.
0: Time.
1: What, my lord?
0: Time.
1: Time where? Oh, in that corner over there. No, I don't think it is, my lord. No, I think it's just chickweed.
0: No. The time. 11 o'clock, midnight, 4:30.
1: But that's not an object. It's supposed to be an object.
0: Oh, really? Well, it's a very trivial game anyway. What are you doing?
1: Reading, my lord.
0: You can't read in this light.
1: Oh, yes, I can, my lord.
0: I say you can't.
1: Well,
0: I certainly can't.
1: Sure you that I can, my lord. I promise I can.
0: Mm.
1: Listen. The apparition said to haunt the cathedral at St. Ogg's is the spectre of an ancient crusader. This eldritch ghoul in his helmet and cloak stalks the cloisters at night, striking fear into the hearts of all those unlucky enough to behold him. The first warning of his approach is said to be the noise of his great sword dragging over the echoing stones. There you are. See, I can read perfectly.
0: Listen, listen.
1: What, my lord?
0: Don't you hear it?
1: Now what?
0: That noise.
1: What is it, my lord?
0: What does it sound like to you?
1: Well, it sounds.
0: Yes.
1: Like a great sword dragging over the echoing stones. Oh, look.
0: Where?
1: On the other side of the cloister, my lord. He's turning the corner. He's coming towards us. It's the figure in the helmet with the cloak. Oh, it's the old crusader.
0: What? No. Where?
1: There, my lord, over there. There, my lord.
0: Oh, nonsense, Newt. It's the archdeacon.
1: The archdeacon?
0: Yes, don't let him walk over that flower.
1: Well, how can I stop him?
0: Well, shout to him quickly.
1: Oh, right. Get back. Don't come any farther, archdeacon.
0: Stop, Henry.
2: Well, it's all right. I'm not a ghost. I say, what's all this mess on the ground?
0: Oh, Henry, what have you done?
1: You've ruined the most effective ghost detecting device yet thought of.
2: What's that?
0: Flower, Henry, flower.
1: Yes, for footprints, Archdeacon. I mean, have you ever heard of a ghost leaving footprints?
0: Oh, do shut up, do.
2: That's not the most effective device.
0: Oh, what is then?
2: What I've got here.
0: What's that?
2: Oh, well, a reel of black cotton.
0: Oh?
2: Yeah, you tie it across the ghost's path, and if he breaks it, he's no ghost.
0: Of course. Splendid. Here, Luke, get on with it.
1: Right, my lord.
0: Now, come and sit down here.
2: Oh, thank you, Bishop.
0: Tell me, why are you wearing a balaclava helmet and carrying a stirrup pump?
2: Well, Bishop, it's a hangover from my fire-watching days.
0: Your fire-watching days?
2: Yes, I wore this old balaclava and carried this stirrup pump round the cathedral night after night during the war.
0: Carried it round? But what was the good of that?
2: Well, I never discovered. The trouble was Prebendary Potter. He was issued with a bucket. And as we were on duty alternate nights...
0: Oh, yeah. But, I mean, why have you brought it tonight?
2: Oh, well, I thought it might come in handy. Is there any food left?
0: No, I'm afraid not. And Newt drank all the coffee.
2: Never mind, Bishop. I brought you the evening paper and a little something.
0: Oh, you have. Oh, dear old Henry. You can always be relied upon. We can use the cups as glasses.
2: Here we are.
0: What's that?
2: A bag of mixed nuts.
0: Oh, really, is it?
2: Yes.
1: Well, I've done it, my lord. I'm afraid I've used up all your cotton, Archdeacon.
2: Never mind, Newt. Bishop.
0: Yes, Henry?
2: Shouldn't we extinguish the lantern?
1: Whatever for?
2: Well, won't it put him off? Our spiritual visitor?
1: Well, we hadn't thought of that, had we, my lord?
0: We can't sit here in the dark. I mean, Newt gets so nervous.
2: There's quite a bright moon.
0: Very well. Turn it out, Newt.
1: Down, my lord?
0: Out.
1: Yes, my lord.
0: Noticeably darker.
1: What's that?
0: What?
1: That rustling.
0: Well, I can't hear anything. Can you, Henry?
2: What's that, Bishop?
0: Can you hear a noise?
2: No.
1: It stopped.
0: Oh, well, you must have imagined it. Don't you think so, Henry?
2: Definitely. Would you like a peanut, Newt?
1: No, thank you, Archdeacon.
2: Bishop?
0: No, thank you, Henry.
1: There it is again.
0: Oh, probably it's a mouse.
1: A mouse?
0: Oh. Oh, Newt, why are you standing up on that seat?
1: Mice, my lord. I'm not very fond of mice.
0: I'm a really Newt. There aren't any mice.
1: Well, are you sure, my lord?
0: Of course I am. I realize what the noise was. It was Henry rustling his bag of mixed nuts.
2: Oh, sorry, Bishop.
0: I should think so too, Henry. Now, come on, Luke. Get down.
1: Yes, of course. Yes.
0: If you're as nervous as that, you better come and sit in the middle.
2: Yes. Come on, old chap.
0: Right. Now then. Oh, now, we must all keep very quiet, because it's very nearly midnight.
2: 'Tis now the very witching hour of night, when graveyards yawn and hell itself.
0: Precisely, Henry. So let's keep quiet.
2: Sorry, my lord.
0: Quiet, Henry. Newt. What did you think?
1: I'm sorry, my lord. I wish I hadn't drunk all that coffee.
0: Serves you right. Greed, Newt. Greed. I've told you before.
1: Yes, my lord. Yes. My lord?
0: What is it now?
1: I'm afraid I'm going to disappear.
0: What?
1: I mean, it's the coffee.
0: Oh, really? Well, hurry up.
1: Yes, my lord, yes.
2: Stop!
1: What?
2: The cotton.
0: Oh, yes, my word, you mustn't break the cotton. We haven't got any more. You just have to wait till the morning.
1: But I can't.
0: Oh, really? Well, you just have to crawl underneath him.
1: I can't see where I put it now.
0: Then you'll have to crawl the whole length of the cloisters on your stomach. On thy belly shalt thou go. Eh, Henry?
2: Yes, Genesis 3:14.
1: Oh, dear, well, I suppose I can't. Well, goodbye.
0: What's the matter now, Newt? Why have you come back?
1: Well, it's no good. I can't go.
0: Why ever not?
1: Well, the moon, look, it's just gone behind the cloud, and everything's so frightfully dark.
0: Well, you better just sit down again, Newt.
1: Yes, I'd better. No, I can't. No, I must go. Well, what can I do?
2: Would you like me to go with you?
1: Oh, Archdeacon, would you?
2: Oh, yes. Oh, you'll be all right. Won't you, Bishop?
1: Me?
2: Yes. I mean, you won't be frightened, will you?
1: Oh.
2: Even though you're alone and it's midnight and, well, there's no moon.
1: Well, Henry.
2: Splendid. Come on, Newt. Oh. Where's this cotton?
1: Well, I'm coming, Archdeacon. We'll be back as soon as we can, my lord. My word, these stones are awful hard on the knees, aren't they?
0: Oh, midnight. Oh, dear me. I'm very fortunate there are no such things as ghosts. All the same, from ghoulies and ghosties and long-legged beasties and things that go bump in the night, good Lord, deliver us. Oh,

0: A haunting we will go. A haunting we will go. Ooh. Oh, well, that's enough haunting for one night. Oh, it's lonely work being a ghost. 5 o'clock. Dear me, late again. This won't do. That's the second time this century. Hello, what's this, Rattan House?
1: No, I'm not asleep. I just closed my eyes for a moment. Verger.
0: Good morning, Your Lordship.
1: Morning? What's the time?
0: It's just struck 5, I'm afraid.
1: Has it, by Jove? Newt! Henry! Come along, wake up.
2: What's the time?
1: Just 5 o'clock.
3: Seen anything, Bishop?
1: No, not a thing.
2: But you were supposed to finish your tour of duty at 3, my lord. Why didn't you wake me?
1: Yes. Well, you see, you look so comfortable. I didn't like to.
3: Oh, sorry, Bishop. My word, it's cold. Oh, who's that?
1: A verger, of course. What's he look like?
3: Good morning, verger.
0: Good morning, Mr. Archdeacon.
3: I don't think I've seen you before here, have I? Are you new?
0: New? Me? I've been around here for years.
3: Permanently on nights, eh?
2: I say, please can we go home? I'm so cold.
1: Yes, absolutely. Please. Aren't you cold, Thatcher?
0: No, Your Lordship, I don't feel the cold. My word, look at the time.
1: Oh, yes, we must go. Come on, Newt, pick up those things.
2: Well, I can't, my hands are numb.
1: Oh, really? Why didn't you bring some gloves?
2: Well, I did, my lord. I brought my little mittens and you took them. You said you'd get chilled, then, so you had to have them.
3: That was when you took my ballot to
1: Arthur. Oh, yes, well, we don't want to go into that. Now, would you mind picking them up, Thatcher?
0: Me? Oh, certainly, Your Lordship.
1: I expect you were surprised to see us here.
0: Well, now you mention it.
1: I've been conducting a little experiment.
0: Oh, yes. Yeah, that's everything. Here you are.
1: Thank you.
0: You are going now, aren't you?
1: Well, yes, all right. Yes, come along, Henry. A hot bath calls.
3: My word, yes.
1: Thank you, Verger. Good morning.
0: Good morning, Your Lordship.
1: Just a moment.
2: What is it, my lord? Have you seen the ghost?
1: Yes, Newt, I believe I have. Verger.
0: Yes, Your Lordship.
1: You say you've been on night duty here for some year.
0: That's right, Your Lordship.
1: Well. Gentlemen, allow me to introduce you to none other than the ghost of St. Ogg's.
0: How do you do?
2: Oh, my lord, do you mean...
1: No, Newt, really. I mean that this verger in his black cloak is the person everybody's been seeing. Do you know that you have been terrorizing the close?
0: No, have I really?
1: Really must be more careful in the future.
0: Yes, all right, I will be, thank you. Now, I must be on my way. It's getting a bit late, so if you'll excuse me.
1: Verger!
0: Yes, Your Lordship.
1: Don't go walking through too many walls, will you?
0: Of course not. I only walk through this one.
1: Did you hear that, Henry? The Verger's got a sense of humor.
3: He certainly has, Bishop.
2: Who hasn't he, my lord?
1: Yes, come on, we'd better go.
0: Well, what's funny about that? Well, time to go, time to disappear.
1: Well, it's nice to be out of those drafty cloisters.
2: Oh, it certainly is, my lord.
1: And we have proved what I've always known.
3: What's that, Bishop?
1: There are definitely no such things as ghosts.
4: In that episode of All Gas and Gaiters, the parts were played as follows. The Archdeacon, Robertson Hare, the Bishop, William Mervyn, the Bishop's Chaplain, the Reverend Newt, Derek Nimmo, the Dean, John Barron, Mrs. Pugh Critchley, Joan Sanderson, the Ghost, Gerald Cross, Scam, Ronald Forfar. The Bishop Sees a Ghost was written for television and adapted for radio by Pauline Devaney and Edwin Apps. The program was produced by David Hatch.

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1: Amanda Iannucci's Charm Offensive, presented by Amanda Iannucci. Hello, and welcome to Charm Offensive, which is this week coming to you from a Starbucks toilet, where it was accidentally left by a policewoman, on her way to have a Brazilian shot, which is slang for to order a coffee. And that's not laughter you're hearing, that's just the sound of lavatory pipes. So the fact that the programme was accidentally left in a lavatory is just the latest in a series of Radio 4 blunders that has seen the pips left on a train, Nigel Rees wiped off a memory stick, woman's arse stolen in a Hong Kong honey trap sting, and Clement Freud dragged behind a horse. And also, this week, the week that a report says that there aren't enough women in the media, we welcome our panel, Will Smith, Matt Kirshen, and Andy Zaltzman. And we're going to start just by talking about the close of the football transfer window. That's the time when men are sold at auction to the highest bidder, like human-shaped beef. And because they are human-shaped beef. I just wondered, panel, who else would you transfer if you could?
2: I'd like to transfer Richard Dawkins back to Jerusalem, AD 33. Just to see the smug smile transferred off his face. Or not, as the case may be.
3: Cruel irony if we ended up worshipping Richard Dawkins.
2: He became what he set out to destroy.
1: We would kill people in his name. We would kill Stephen Hawkins, the anti-Dawkins.
2: And how would you kill Stephen Hawking?
1: Quite easily. I mean, he's... Before we go any further here, there will be complaints about that material. Because it's pronounced Hawking and not Hawkins. Any other transfers?
3: Transfer Australia and New Zealand and watch no one else notice.
2: I'd like to transfer my brain into the body of Debbie McGee. Then I could make love to Paul Daniels.
1: Paul shouting, no, that's magic. So should we open this question to the wider question of the mad flurry of financial activity in the football world at the moment?
4: I was actually bought last week by the Sultan of Brunei. I was looking to try and build his profile on the comedy circuit. And he sees Andy Zaltzman as a top comedy brand that is a sleeping giant.
1: Is he pumping millions into you?
4: That's between me and the Sultan, oh my God.
1: Well, by the way, if you're not interested in football, you can press the red button on your radio, which you should have, and all the words about football that we are saying will be replaced by blah, blah, blah. Okay, the next section is about macho displays of strength in a round called Vote for Me or I Will Shoot. And it concerns the increasing propensity for politicians to look more and more macho. Vladimir Putin was this week photographed shooting a Siberian tiger in the stripes after it attacked a TV crew. And in the US, John McCain's running mate is Sarah Palin, an Alaskan who eats moose and shoots bears. So is this machoness the way forward? And will it come to British politics? Will, for example, Alistair Darling rehabilitate himself by wearing a bloodstained shirt at the dispatch box? And in an obviously rehearsed bit of banter, get Gordon Brown to ask, is that your blood? To which Darling will reply, some of it, yeah. So, panel, how do we take to the, I don't know what you'd call it, the new machoism?
2: It can't happen here, because, well, Brown would get it wrong. If he tried to shoot a tiger, he would probably shoot the tiger handler in the arse. The tiger would then escape and start devouring the cameraman from the feet up. And Brown would try and take back the initiative by announcing a tax decrease on Frosties.
1: I'll tell you what Brown would do. He'd shoot himself in the foot. Andy, what caught your eye this week?
5: Well,
1: Well, I've just got to get the satire out of my mouth. Hang on.
4: Surely there's got to be an election now after that joke. Surely.
1: They're quivering, aren't they?
3: I don't know, because Sarah Palin is... She's been brought on to be the more right-wing McCain.
1: Yes.
3: She's just terrifyingly right-wing. Absurdly anti-abortion, kids all over the place. She's so anti-abortion, apparently. Not only does she want to repeal Roe versus Wade, she actually wants to make it retroactive. So that anyone who has had an abortion is forced to track down the man and re-impregnate themselves.
4: I think it's interesting with the Republicans that Sarah Palin, obviously a big fan of guns, but that's necessary coming from Alaska, where, you know, with it's either kill or be killed. You know, either you shoot the moose or the moose shoots you.
1: That is a night out in Alaska, isn't it?
4: That's kind of Darwinism in action, although she doesn't obviously believe in it.
1: But she won a beauty pageant.
5: Yeah, in Alaska.
2: There's about eight lumberjacks and her. I mean, I could win a beauty pageant in Alaska. Yeah.
1: What is an Alaskan beauty pageant like? Is there a sort of... They come on first and there's a sort of evening wear and then they go off for...
2: They model chainsaws.
3: A bear is released into the pageant and the first person to kill it wears its skin. You have to actually trap your own costume.
1: So is there anything in this for British politics then? I mean, Sarah Palin was won a beauty pageant. The nearest we came was Betty Boothroyd, who I think was a Tiller girl. Is that the closest we come to...
2: Glenda Jackson?
1: Glenda Jackson?
2: Yeah.
1: What did she skin?
2: She didn't, but, yeah, I mean, she got them out. Sorry, by that I mean the voters of Hampstead. Which is what I call breasts. We don't have many women MPs. We don't have many tough MPs. Paddy Ashdown is probably the toughest.
1: Yes.
2: In the SBS. You know, you look at the Tories, William Hague is probably the toughest person on the Tory front branch. Yeah, but you're laughing already. Exactly. Like, being the toughest person on the Tory front bench is a bit like being the toughest Bee Gee. Although, having said that, I reckon the Bee Gees could probably take all of the Tory front bench, even though there's only two of them left.
1: And as we record this, of course, rumours are swirling around about Sarah Palin, who wasn't properly vetted.
2: No,
1: apparently.
2: There's bad things coming out.
1: Apparently she believes Tom and Jerry is true. And McCain's excuse was no one thought to ask her if that was the case. Now, these days in the media, it's not enough just to have a show. You have to go in for digital multi-platforming, which means having webcams, doing blogs, asking people to text or email their views, getting people to send in tin, and spending most of our time as presenters listing all the different ways you can access the show, which is why you now hear people on the radio shouting, this is Radio 4, on digital, online, on FM, on 92 to 94, on time, on budget, on mass, on fire, on message, on tap, on no account switch over, on the off chance you have, switch back now, like I told you to do, or on my mother's grave, I will come down on you like a ton of onvils. And don't say that's not a proper on. It is honest. So, panel, the question is, how should this, or indeed any other programme, deal with the new digital age?
4: I think maybe we should do an extra edition of what Charm Offensive would sound like if the Nazis had won the war.
1: What would we call that? What would the Nazi Charm Extra be called?
2: It wouldn't be Charm, would it?
1: No. Offensive. Doubly offensive. Well, there are other shows that we should make extra shows of.
2: Woman's Hour, Lady Time Plus.
1: Listen, you'd get this on the red button, would you? This is on the...
2: You made a joke you didn't mean to.
1: I didn't mean to. I'm trying to work out what I've just said, yeah. And I've absolutely no idea.
2: I'm hearing dear BBC.
1: My dear BBC, text us your views.
4: I'd like to see MasterChef Undercooked.
3: BBC News 25.
2: Dragon's Den, the teeth of Perfetus.
1: Can't cook, won't cook, they did cook, how well did they cook?
4: But I'd like to see a programme called Homes Under the Hammer as an addition to Homes Under the Hammer, in which they attempt to beat a confession out of the double Olympic champion Kelly Holmes.
2: What exactly do you think she's done?
4: Well, I don't know, but I think that makes it even more important than this programme.
1: I think we'll never know. It'll be like Lost. Yeah. We're on for 4 or 5 series and we'll never quite get to the bottom of it.
3: Friends reunited.
1: Trumpton, access all areas.
2: Who do you think you are? The transsexual grandfather spectacular?
1: X Factor, Extra Factor, X. I sounded like a Dalek there. Playing it back in my head.
2: I could do it again.
1: Doctor Who.
2: Do it again.
1: What? X Factor, Extra Factor, X. Which is basically X Factor commentated on by Daleks.
3: I'd watch that. I would actually watch that.
1: You are no good. You cannot dance. I will end your career.
4: That would really sting, being told you couldn't dance by a Dalek.
1: But there is also an obligation to elicit the views of the audience. You know, we're very, very keen to have your view. As if your views, and I'm talking about you now, you at home, are of the utmost importance to us, the professionals. if you will, the talent. I find any outlet for the public's views quite distressing. I do a column in The Observer, and I made the mistake one week of looking up my column on The Observer website just to check that they got it and it was all right. And they had, like, your comments below, and it was just full of the most vitriolic bile. It was this man, week after week, this man proves to be the unfunniest human being. And that was the editor of The Observer. It really was horrid, a really horrid, deeply, deeply, deeply horrid. And then what was chilling was every now and then you'd come across a comment that was blanked out and it just says, the moderator removed this comment. What is that? Is that an actual curse? What was that?
3: You already know it's harsher than anything that was already
1: said.
2: It was actually your home address.
1: Yeah. God, it was my family then, was it? We live with him, and I have to say,
2: unfunny.
1: But there is this, news networks, though.
2: Yeah, the weird thing is with the news, like, on the BBC News website, during the Russian invasion of Georgia, they had a bit at the end of the article, and it was like, you know, are you in Georgia right now? Tell us what's going on, kind of thing. And you just think, if anyone was in Georgia right now, I think that, you know, it'd be quite hard to find an internet cafe. And Wi-Fi facilities would probably be limited. And B, I think the last thing you'd be thinking is, I'd better go and do a post on the BBC News website. You'd be thinking, I'd better get out of this country before my throat is cut.
3: This has replaced Reuters and professional news gathering organisations with just Dave, who happens to be there with a phone.
1: Yes.
3: Here is the news. Sad face.
1: I actually logged on to one of those blogs coming from a Georgian internet cafe while it was being attacked by the Russians, and it said, we're being attacked by the Russians, but I've got to say, Amanda Nucci's column in last week's...
2: is worse than this.
1: But in these days of 24-hour rolling news, as you can imagine here at the BBC, we're also under tremendous pressure to bring you the headlines either as or before they happen, or faster. That's why rolling news on TV has a glut of words running across the bottom of the screen, keeping you bang up to whenever the caption writer last sat down. So on Charm Offensive, we can't roll news like that because we don't have a screen, but we are under the same pressure to deliver, which is why we've come up with Radio Rolling News, which is Von Savage on a trolley. And he's going to read an item of news. Well, we carry on with the show, and for the benefit of the audience in the studio, he will roll past them on a trolley. But we carry on with a round.
5: John McCain's running mate, Sarah Palin, has made a stinging attack on Democratic presidential runner Barack Obama. At the US Republican hearing today, defending her small-town roots, she attacked Mr. Obama as having talked of change but done nothing of substance.
1: And if anything, I think we've proven that the digital age is some sort of breakthrough. Well, I'm talking of...
4: Yeah. I was going to say, there's an extra section of this show that is Vaughan Savage, Born Savage. Which Vaughan reminisces on being brought up by wolves.
1: Next week, under the ground in Switzerland, some mad scientists will turn on the Large Hadron Collider, a big pipe designed to fire particles at each other that will either A, suck the world inside out, or B, be boring. So the planet hasn't been in this much danger of total destruction since a black hole opened up in the yawn of a mouth of a listener to last week's Moneybox Live. Subtitled, Is This the End of the Line for Unit Trust Reform? Do you all know what the Large Hadron Collider is, by the way?
2: It's recreating the first moments of the universe, which is actually the most extreme historical reenactment society you can ever get.
1: But some pretty qualified scientists are claiming that it might accidentally create a black hole.
2: So it could end the world.
3: Well, it might create a black hole, but the black hole would be tiny. It would be like the cutest black hole ever. It would be like an adorable black hole, like a panda.
1: So some of the scientists' kids could take it home over the summer to look at it. But don't black holes get bigger?
3: Or I think the worst that can happen from this is that the next day everyone will wake up with mad hair.
2: It would be good, though, if they do the experiment and then we just get everyone who lives within a 10-mile radius to dress as zombies when the scientists come out.
4: I don't trust science at all. To me, science is witchcraft with a clipboard.
1: So are there any danger signs? I mean, are we on the verge of the end of the world? See signs of the looming apocalypse?
3: Just as a precaution before the thing's turned on, everyone should at least go up to their loved ones and arrange some kind of sign so that afterwards we can work out which one is the evil me.
2: Wouldn't it be better if they just fired Jeremy Paxman and John Humphreys into each other?
1: Yes.
2: Creating a ball of pure anger.
1: What are they going to do with it once they finish their experiment, this Hadron Collider?
3: A flume.
1: A massive.
2: Like a log flume.
3: Yeah.
1: 27-kilometre flume.
3: Just a massive leisure centre. I think it's going to become the O2 Large Hadron Collider. And Led Zeppelin will play there at a million miles an hour.
1: If something dramatic does happen, then they'll have to remake The Third Man so that the Orson Welles character says, 500 years of peace, and what have the Swiss given us? The cuckoo clock and that Hadron Collider that created a portal into another dimension. And Toblerone.
4: There's some very dangerous bits of science floating around at the moment, particularly we've seen this with stem cell research and politicians accused of playing God. And when you think about it, our politicians do play God in the sense that they're not believed in by the vast majority of the public anymore. They haven't done anything demonstrably useful for absolutely ages, and they keep employing members of their own family in influential positions. I'm not saying Jesus wasn't the best man for the job. I'm just saying it would have been nice if there'd been a little bit more transparency in the recruitment process.
1: Okay, well, let's move on to... we're going to do an honest round, actually. Honesty has been in the news. This week, Alistair Darling was criticised for being honest and telling us all how bad the economy was. Another honest politician was Charles Clark, who said out loud what we all know he's been thinking, other than, I must cancel that gym subscription. which is death to Brown. So do we want honesty from politicians? Or would that make us feel like a child sitting excitedly on Santa's knee, only to have him whisper, I'm not real, you know. Normally I work in the warehouse, but because I'm the fattest guy in the store, they wrote me into doing this. The beard's false, but sticks on okay, because I've got ear discharge. And I'm a Muslim, so I shouldn't really be doing this. But anyway, what do you want for Christmas? Is that the sort of honesty we demand now from our politicians?
2: Well, I think the mistake that Alistair Darling made was, because he says, you know, I was quoted out of context. Mm-hmm. And what I actually said was, you know, it's going to be the worst recession for 60 years, but, you know, the interest rates are stable, the underlying trends are good, etc. But people don't hear all that. You know, it's like if you begin a sentence with, I've left my wife for a monkey. No one's going to hear there's only 1% difference in the DNA, or he's a really... You know, or he's a really good listener. It doesn't matter. It's game over by that point.
1: That's his... And Cameron was quite stuck, really, because he was in a strange position, because I heard Cameron on the radio being interviewed, and the first 5 minutes were spent explaining how terrible the British economy was, and then the next 5 minutes were explaining how terrible Alistair Darling was for saying how terrible the British economy was.
2: But there is that complete double standard. And well, we're guilty of it as well, because we expect politicians to be honest, but none of us are honest. We lie every day, you know, of course I still love you, I've already bought the big issue, that seat was wet when I got here. Oh, great, another series of Torchwood. It's just... You have to say these things.
1: Oh, well, I tell you what, to test whether honesty really is the best policy, we're going to make the panellists be honest. I'm going to inject each of them with a two-minute truth serum. So, Andy, you first. I've got the syringe. Just drop your trousers and bend over. OK, now put out your arm.
4: It's like public school all over again.
1: Actually, this is taking forever. Everyone just swallow the pill on your desk there. OK, so we've got 2 minutes before the truth serum wears off. So, panel, just be honest. We'll just leave the microphones on and hear people's honest thoughts.
4: A shaved dog is angrier than an unshaved dog.
2: As usual, I crept in before the audience and rubbed my naked body over the seats. They'll never know.
3: I see dead people behind my girlfriend's back.
1: Nobody knows I'm voting for Cameron.
4: I know where I live.
2: People think I'm mad for keeping the name Will Smith, but what they don't realise is it's a stage name. My real name is Wesley Snipes.
1: I must stop sending out that Viagra spam.
2: An innocent man is rotting in jail.
3: At the last election, I soiled my ballot.
4: The World Classical Air Guitar Championships was a bad day out.
1: I'm so annoyed we didn't get Ross Kemp this week. Andy Zaltzman just isn't a patch on him.
3: I secretly harbour French views.
1: I own 3 Chinese finger traps.
2: We have to say that that was actually, line was written for Matt, because it's true.
3: It's actually 4. They were on eBay. I can't resist it. I bought them to try and stop myself from eBaying any further.
1: Oh, I think the serum's wearing off now. Ah, that was weird. Oh, we didn't give anything away. OK, well, now the Home Office has published a guide for parents to help them determine whether their children are involved in gangs. For example, have they acquired a new nickname like Shooter or Stabbo? That's always a giveaway. So at the heart of this document is a series of questions parents should ask themselves. So here's Vaughan Savage with the top 10 things to look out for to determine whether your child is in a gang.
6: Have they started to use new slang words such as Nang Bosh, Smacker Bim Bim, Ex-Botch or Young Conservative? Have they recently replaced a poster of England cricketing hero Sir Len Hutton in their bedroom with one of Paulie Walnuts from The Sopranos? At mealtimes, do they sometimes challenge your parental authority by holding a gun sideways in front of your face and calling you bitch? Have they started coming in late with 15 large in unmarked bills? Have you noticed any new acquaintances in the boot of the family car? Do they occasionally start doing the dance from G, Officer Krupke? If you try to reprimand them, do they threaten to get Big D to come round and pop a cap in your ass? Do they write to you from prison? And finally, have they ever come home saying, Mum, Dad, I'm in a gang?
1: Well, with rich Arab business people buying top football teams, time now to assess this new financial phenomenon. Now, time was when our stereotype of the Arabian Peninsula was defined by Ronnie Barker, dressed in curly shoes and a big turban, dancing on a flying carpet as a character called Shake Your Boobies. But now we have a much more educated response to the many conflicting images of the Gulf states. And this week we've seen an Abu Dhabi group buy a football team, the way most of us would say, oh, and I'll have one of those chocolate coins as we stand at the till at Starbucks. So, Dubai, Abu Dhabi, what do the panel make of such fantastical wealth?
4: Well, I'd like to see them use this money for more noble social projects. I'd like to see them build one of their special shaped islands in the shape of an extended middle finger pointing at the world's poor.
1: That's the strange thing, this strange phenomenon off Dubai. They're building more Dubai in the sea by actually building man-made islands in the shape of the world.
3: All you really need to know about Dubai as a country and its tastes is that Jim Davidson lives there and loves it. It's just all you need to know. That tells you everything you would ever... Oh, do I want to... No.
2: That's the worst tourist advertisement I've ever heard. Come to Dubai.
3: Jim Davidson thinks it's great.
1: Come stay in one of our hotels on the Jim Davidson's Face Island. Spend 5 nights on Jim Davidson's left eye.
2: In Abu Dhabi, they're opening an actual branch of the Louvre.
1: A branch of, like, Louvre?
2: Yeah, Louvre.
1: Metro?
2: Yeah. I mean, I've been to the Louvre, and it was really nice, and I thought, this is really nice. It's in Paris. At no point did I think, if only this was in a desert. Just,
1: it'd be great. I mean, you could do, when you have unlimited amounts of cash, you can do anything.
2: Oh, yeah.
1: You can play helicopter polo, which is, I don't know how many players you have in a team of polo, but say it's 7. You could have 14 helicopters flying around with a horse kind of dangling from each helicopter. And you pilot the helicopter so they sort of swing the horses so that they can try and hit the puck or whatever, which is actually a cathedral on jetpacks.
4: Ocean liner croquet.
1: Okay, yes, keep going.
3: Pope snap. We should get a lot of popes, and everyone has some popes, and you deal them out onto the table, and when you find 2 matching popes, you win.
2: Yeah. There is a flaw in that. Just the singularity of the office of the Pope. Unless you're thinking back to the papal schism, the 3 pope schism of 12th.
1: I think that's what
2: I certainly think the audience were.
1: I was playing the 3 pope rule. Don't know which planet you were on, probably one made in Dubai. Well, that's all we have time for on this week's show, but don't forget that unlike other programmes such as PM or Today, Charm Offensive actively encourages our listeners to keep their opinions to themselves. You can do this easily by not going to a website that we haven't got and not clicking on anything. Goodbye.
6: That was Amanda Iannucci's Charm Offensive, presented by Amanda Iannucci. The guests this week were Will Smith, Matt Kirshen, and Andy Zaltzman. It was written by Amanda Iannucci and John Holmes, Nick Doody, Will Smith, Roger Drew, Tony Roach, Ian Martin, and Sean Gray. And the producer was David Tyler. The programme was a positive production for the BBC.
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3: 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Episode 5, Bacon Punctuation.
4: Sanjeev, stop being a human beatbox.
5: I'm not a human beatbox, I'm a man.
4: Stop it, you're making me feel very fidgety.
5: There's no customers, get over yourself.
4: Good morning, sir.
6: Oh, dear, that's,
4: are you okay? Yes, he's just a human beatbox. Sanjay, customer.
5: Sick.
4: Anything I can help you with?
6: No. Don't mind me. I'm just browsing.
4: Right. So, Dave, where in the display are we placing this engagement card?
7: Well, Ramesh, it'll fit naturally between congratulations on passing your driving test and the wedding cards.
4: That's right, Dave. The new card regime. It is the future. It is man's journey through life in card form.
5: What are you two on about?
7: It's your dad's new system, Sanjay. Greetings cards as markers on the great wheel that we call life.
5: You're mental.
4: No, Sanjay, you are mental. How else do you explain your hair helmet?
5: Shut up. It's just something I'm trying, right? Boom, boom,
4: ch, boom, boom, boom. Sanjay, how many times?
5: Sick.
4: Sir?
6: Yes?
4: Do you seek guidance? The wall of crisps can be daunting. Do you require a crisp Sherpa?
6: No, thank you. That's very kind of you, but no.
4: Right. Now, Sanjay, as I was saying, a card is a bookmark heralding the next chapter in a life.
7: Yeah, you can map out the whole of a lifespan in cards. Here, Sanjay, you do it. Start there and give it a spin.
5: Sick.
4: Spin it.
5: OMG, right? Well, there's new baby.
7: Yep, a tiny pair of shoes there, a hardy perennial. The stork card, of course, and a sperm and an egg.
4: Oi! Remove at once!
5: I like that one. It's edgy. It's today. It's angry.
7: Then we move on to the christening cards. They have quite a high degree of lace on them. Almost a doily, some of these.
4: Yes, sir. Then we move on to first birthday card with a watercolour of a teddy bear clutching a balloon.
6: Sorry, excuse me. Second there, sir. Just need to squeeze past you there. Thanks. Sorry.
4: Are you sure I can't help you, sir?
6: No, I'm perfectly fine, thanks. Sorry.
4: Okay, fair. Third birthday is when the branded merchandise kicks in. This is where the big hitters come into play.
7: Aye, the pester power.
4: The pester power.
7: Pester power.
4: Can I have this?
7: The wind's pestered you.
4: Yes, they're all here. Teletubbies, Hoobs, Ben 10, Thomas.
7: Then we go up to 7 where the numbered badges fall away for a few years.
4: Couldn't find what you wanted.
6: No, I actually got exactly what I came in for. Thanks for asking,
4: though. Pepper.
7: So, you go from 8 to 10 with quite a bit of Spider-Man and a fair slice of your high school musical.
4: Yes, the high mookle. Teens, Purple Ronnie mostly. Then late teens, Rudy cards with bras and that. And the key to the door, 21.
7: Ah, the giant plastic key, very popular.

0: school musical.
1: Yes, the High Muckle. Teens, Purple Ronnie mostly. Then late teens, Rudy cards with bras and that. And the key to the door, 21.
0: Ah, the giant plastic key, very popular.
1: Yes, it always looks like a giant calligraphic letter L, doesn't it, huh? Like a monk starting to write a charity recipe for a lemonade.
0: Nice image, Ramesh. Makes me wish I was 21 again.
1: Or a monk making lemonade.
0: Ah, life of Riley.
1: Then it is the driving test, the graduation.
0: Engagement.
1: Marriage.
0: New baby.
1: First home.
0: First job.
1: First leaving due.
0: Oh, that's right.
1: Then the autumn years, things wind down and the cards are less frequent. 40, 50, 60.
0: I've seen a 90. Featuring, of course.
1: It's the fire brigade.
0: The fire brigade. Put out the candles. There's a lot of candles
1: in your 90. It is the human. And then finally death. Oh, back again.
2: Yes.
1: Right. Are you absolutely certain there is nothing I can help you with?
2: No. Well, it's a bit embarrassing, actually. I'm actually here on official business, Mr. Majew. I'm from the EU. Sorry. I hate to be the bearer of bad tidings, but I'm afraid I'm going to have to be shutting down your wall of crisps if it's not too much trouble. Sorry.
1: What?
0: OMG!
3: Five alive!
1: What?
4: Right, Sanji. Pass the beef akibusis down.
5: You're not the boss of me.
4: Family business, Sanji. Elder sibling. Ergo. Boss of you.
5: Stop saying ergo.
4: I only said it once. Sanji, are you pure having an asthma attack or something?
5: No, I'm a human beatbox.
4: Aye, very good. This is a human beatbox.
5: OMG, you're good at that. Teach me.
6: Morning, boys.
1: Morning, Father.
6: What's that in aid of?
5: I'm doing a rap for a multi-faith Scotland. What do you think?
6: Oh, right. Is rap the way you're going with that?
0: What's going on?
6: Oh, the Bish's idea. Nothing to do with me. We'd 600 quid left over from the roof fund. The Bish played the God card and got a hefty discount. Muggins here, that's myself, wanted a big barbecue, you know, curries and that. But he's ploughed it all into this youth event. Boring.
0: What youth event?
6: Oh, Lindsay's got talent. Load of rubbish. Doesn't even reflect the format.
5: It's brilliant. There's a 600 quid prize. All you need to do is come up with a multi-faith song. Allow the bling.
1: You won't win, Sanjay. Even I know that your beatboxing is inferior. And so much spittle. You have rendered this take-a-break unsellable. Fern Britton looks like she's got chicken pox.
6: Oh dear, someone sounds a bit gloomy bum drops. You sound as gloomy right as Samson must have done when he fell asleep and that boy stole his sandals. Now, something is different about this shop. No, let me get it myself. I love a puzzle. Is it the card display?
0: You mean the cardicel?
6: Cardicel?
0: Yes, I came up with that name. I combined the words card and cardicel and came up with Cardicel.
6: Oh, I like that. That's very similar to the genesis of the word chillax. Chill, relax, chillax. The bishop's always saying chillax. It's chillax this and chillax that. Although, frankly, what he's got to chillax about, I do not know what with those warts. Honestly, he's got a face like a climbing wall. Is it your cardicel?
1: Partly, yes. That is the unforced change that we have gone through. There have been others.
6: Something else. Super Soaker still in the window?
1: Yes.
6: That's reassuring. Hold on. What's happened to your wall of crisps?
1: The wall of crisps, Father, has been decimated.
6: What? Who would do such a thing?
4: European Union, Father. Corn and Maize Snack Working Group. Apparently, they're targeting every single wall of crisps in Britain.
6: But why?
1: Well, seemingly the agglomeration of such a vast amount of corn and maize represents a health hazard to the denizens of Lindsay.
0: Lensidens. I came up with that.
6: Lensidens. Oh, that's very good. I might use that in my next talky-talky, you know, chatty lecture, bory thick sermon. So, what, am I not to have quavers now?
1: Oh, no, we still stock quavers. They are just, Dave?
3: Quavers.
5: Stop saying quavers!
0: Have you seen the quavers, Sanji?
5: I think they're on top of the Uncle Ben's.
4: No, they're next to the Snoopy Rainhoods.
0: Well, I'm looking at the Snoopy Rainhoods and I'm not seeing quavers.
1: Oh, this is a disaster, huh? The wall of crisps is a wall for a reason. It is logical. It is structurally efficient. It provides focus. It's not just a wall. It's a supporting wall. And you can't knock through a supporting wall.
0: Oh, come on now, Ramesh. You've still got the potato-based wall.
1: Potato-based wall. Doesn't even scan.

0: Oh, I'm ruined.
1: Father Henderson, we don't seem to be able to get a visual on your quavers, so can I possibly tempt you to a Chilly McCoy placebo? Oh,
2: why don't you? A ridged crisp is a bit decadent for El Presto, isn't it? Mmm.
1: It's okay to treat yourself now and again, is it not, Father?
2: You're quite right, Dave. I'll have a ridged crisp now, and when Lent comes, I'll go back to flat ones.
1: Good man. See you, Ramesh.
3: Oh, quavers located. Directly superior to the American Tantites.
2: Too late. I've opened the McCoys. Come to Father. Now. Oh, need your help, boys. Did either of you know Alex McCorkendale?
3: Oh, yes, yes, Alex, yes. Very, very sad to hear of his passing.
2: Yes, well, it's always the good that die young.
1: Was he not in his 90s, Father?
2: Right enough, he was. Just make a note. Mr. McCorkendale was a real naughty, naughty.
3: So, sorry, what are you doing?
2: Oh, well, Alex was one of mine, you know, a Christian. But his confessions were rubbish. Petty pilfering, toothpicks from hotels, mints from restaurants, the occasional sachet of sweet and logo and walkies, that kind of thing.
1: Oh, it's a victimless crime.
3: It's a victimless crime.
2: Exactly. Boring. But the upshot of all that is I've actually nothing on him. And Muggins here has to compose the chatty chat chat for the old burn-up. Now, did he ever speak to yourself?
3: No, he was a very quiet man. But let us apply the principles of shop to Mr. McCorkendale's persona.
1: That's right, you are what you buy.
2: So what, I'm a packet of Chilly McCoys?
3: Well, in a sense, yes, Father, but you're also a fab and a zoom, eh? And of course you are a monthly Doctor Who digest.
2: I see what you're saying, right, come on. Do your magic, then.
3: Right, well, let's see, he subscribed to Top Gear magazine, so he liked cars.
2: Uh-huh. What, is that it?
3: No. Dave?
1: Well, he bought opal fruits occasionally, even when they became starburst, though I think he found the adjustment quite hard.
2: Really? What were his speak words at the time?
1: Well, he said he was having quite a hard time adjusting.
2: That was it, was it? Oh, that's irritating. I've got 3 days to construct a eulogy about the man, and I've got nothing.
3: Yes, well, perhaps you should be eulogizing my shop. It is the end.
1: Oh, come on, Ramesh. You've still got a wall, even if it is stunted.
3: Yes, well, I suppose that's something.
4: Good morning. I hope you don't mind. I just wondered if I might ask. Is that wall of crisps potato-based?
3: Are you from the EU as well?
4: Guilty as charged.
3: Yes, well, see for yourself. There's not an ounce of corn or maize in that vastly reduced wall. We are in complete compliance with the EU regulations. It's all potato.
4: Oh, is it really? Oh, that's a blow for yourself. Listen, I really hate to be a party pooper, but the EU have decided to come down quite hard on the potato end of things as well. Kitty's health and all that. I'm really sorry, but I'm going to have to ask you to dismantle your wall when you've got a minute.
0: From my cold, dead hands.
3: I hereby call to order an emergency meeting of the Lenzie Local Traders Listing Local Traders Association.
5: Oh, do help yourselves to a wagon wheel, everyone.
6: Oh, you could try one of these scones. They're gluten-free.
7: Hold on a minute, etc. I like gluten.
1: Gluten's lovely.
5: Hey, what's wrong with gluten all of a sudden?
6: Nothing. Just that I'll die if I eat it.
3: Oh, right. Can we focus, please, on the agenda? To the main soul-crushing event. My wall of crisps lies in ruin, and my business may follow suit.
7: Oh, tell me about it, etc. We're not allowed to sell the Madonna cone bras anymore. Some idiot from the EU Hen Stag Night Observation Working Group. Or there was a lot of bump, etc. But it basically boiled down to, you could have someone's eye out with that. I mean...
3: Jeff, can I stop you? Dave, show him.
1: Aye. Well, I knew that a bit of Brussels bashing was on the agenda, so I took the precaution of writing, "It's political correctness gone mad," on this roly-mo whiteboard here.
7: Oh, that's good, that, etc. It was exactly my sentiment, and it saved time. Although, I would have said, "It's political correctness gone mad," etc.
1: Ah, hold on, Jeff, I'll just write that in.
6: Now, hang on a minute, I wouldn't say etc. I don't see why I should be misrepresented.
5: I don't say etc. It's not my thing. It's his thing. Well, my thing is... Well, I don't have a thing.
1: Chops!
5: Well, yes, I like chops, and I probably say it a fair bit. But it's not a catchphrase. I mean, I wouldn't say, "It's political correctness gone mad, chops," would I?
1: Fair point. I'll just stop that.
3: The point is, what are we going to do about the dispersal of my wall of crisps? I have nowhere to put them now. There's no space.
6: Well, I don't mind taking a few boxes as a temporary measure, just to help out.
3: Actually, yes, that's a good idea. You could sell my bacon spiders.
6: Yes, well, it is a pet shop.
5: Hold on a second. Surely I should have dibs on the bacon concerns.
3: Oh, no, don't worry, Jeff. The breaking of the wall has left much meat-themed rubble. You can have chicken espadrilles, the roast ox rockets, and the ham saxophones.
5: Oh, very nice.
7: What about myself, etc.? I'd like to help out. Any naughty crisps, bra-themed snacks, etc.?
3: Jeff, if we had sold prawn panties, we'd have been shut down years ago. You can have the square crisps, the most unerotic item on the wall.
7: Dave, hold up that sign, etc.
1: Righto. Do you want me to put the etc. back in?
8: It don't matter if it's black or white. Brown is beautiful, yellow's also quite nice. Don't diss me, man. Hey, I ain't no pervert. I just want the world to be like a Benetton advert.
9: Oh, for pity's sake.
8: What?
9: Who's saying you're a pervert? No one's saying you're a pervert.
8: I know, but it rhymes with advert. Just help me, right? I'll split the money with you. 80-20.
9: Leave it, Sanjay. I'm busy.
8: Whatever.
10: Hello there, everyone. Oh, Team Madhu. Oh, what's that?
9: It's a Top Gun poster.
10: What's it doing there? I mean, where's your wall of crisps?
9: Where have you been, Ted? The wall of crisps has been dismantled by the bigwigs in Brussels, so we needed to replace it. I wanted to put a big plasma screen up showing Sky News 24-7 like they do on Eurostar, but Dad poo-pooed it.
10: Did you poo-poo it, Ramesh?
3: Yeah, too right I poo-pooed it. Money's tight as it is. All we wanted to do was cover the discoloured patch at the back. I said they could have a poster and that was that.
8: Sick. A pure wanted Toy Story. Animated cinema evolving in front of your very eyes. Storytelling at its best.
9: But he's got a Toy Story pencil case.
8: I know I have. I'm not ashamed of it. Toy Story is the tits.
10: Yes, I agree with you there, Sanjay. Toy Story is an excellent video. Buzz Lightyear, eh? What's that thing he says? To the end of space and back again.
8: OMG. To infinity and beyond, ya doofer.
3: Sanjay, you do not call customers a doofer. Especially lovely old Ted, huh? He is lovely. Now, what can we do you for?
10: Well, I came to show you this.
3: Oh,
8: cool. A terrapin.
10: Got it in one, Sanjay. He's called the Darkness, apparently. I might change that, though. Ted Jr. or Mr. Scruffles or Terence Pin.
3: Terence Pin.
10: Terry Pin?
3: Terry Pin.
8: What is the humour?
10: Oh, I've got to get up pretty early in the morning to you. You know, what have you come at?
3: Oh, Ted. So do you want your men's health magazine?
10: I'm sorry, Ramesh. I can't afford my men's health this month. I've spent all my money on the Darkness and his food and his wee house. I mean, I'd only get in there for a packet of bacon spiders.
3: What, so the Darkness was a secondary purchase?
10: I suppose so, yes. Lovely, isn't he?
3: He's all right.
10: Right, I'm off to get the Darkness settled. Nice to have a pal, isn't it? Cheery buys the Aussies then. Pigeons. They'll just scratch me wings, aren't they? As far as the enemy
3: Sanjay, how much would the Darkness plus food and housing cost, do you think?
8: 25 quid at least. Terrapins are so random.
3: £25? That's what Ted would spend here in a month. Oh, this is a disaster.
9: Sake.
3: Hello, what are you doing?
9: Dad, can you take the wall of crisps down again? I want to get my Top Gun poster back out.
3: No, son. That wall is never coming down again. Not in my lifetime. It is this thing, the defiance in the face of authority.
9: Well, could you not have told me?
3: Well, if you're that desperate to see Kelly McGillis's face, you're just going to have to remove the box of prawn Stetsons.
9: Fine. Hello, Kelly.
11: Hello there, boys. It's back! The wall of crisps is back! We've all missed it. I mean, don't get me wrong. I like to see a Top Gun poster as much as the next man, but not as much as I like seeing a wide selection of crisps and that.
7: Ha ha!
3: Yes, the wall must stand, even if I have to go to prison. Thank you, Mrs. Gibb. Now, what can I get you?
11: Well, I had just come in for me chomp and me grazzi, but you know what? I'm going to pick something off the wall of crisps to celebrate. Now, what are these cheeky fellas here? Bacon punctuation?
4: What's that?
3: Ah, well spotted. The new brick in the new wall. Aimed squarely, I think, at the texting generation.
1: That's right. It's your basic punctuation formed from corn and maize and dusted with bacon vapour. Full stops, commas, things of that ilk.
4: Right. I'll have a bag of them then.
2: Hello, boys. Oh, there's the wall of crisp back. Very nice. I take it the beaks at Brussels have done a U-turn.
3: Actually, no, Father. I have made a unilateral decision to reenact the wall.
2: Really?
3: Yes, well, the wall of crisps is the backbone of any small to medium local news vending concern. Without it, we are nothing.
2: Oh, right. So you're defying the bigwigs. I like it. Alok, what are you doing there?
9: I'm trying to get a look at Maverick.
2: I don't know what that means.
1: What is in the box, Father?
2: Oh, just a load of old tat from McCorkendale's attic.
3: Oh, right. Is that like Martika's kitchen?
2: No, it's Alec McCorkendale's worldly goods.
1: Oh, surely that's a good thing. You can write your eulogy now.
2: But there's nothing in it, Dave. No clues.
3: Do you mind if we have a little goosey-goosey gander?
2: Oh, be my guest, but trust me, it's 2 minutes you'll never see back.
1: Oh, look, a receipt for gerbils. Well, there you are, then. He liked gerbils.
2: Look, I've got to do 10 minutes.
1: Oh, I'm sure you can manage that.
2: Oh, be my guest, then, if you think it's so easy.
1: Right, then, I will. I accept the challenge, right? Right. Dearly beloved, we are gathered here today to get...
2: Pad. Get to the point, Father.
1: Tough crowd.
2: Boring!
1: Well, I just wanted to say that there were many facets to the character of Alex McCorkendale. Gerbils, for instance. We suspected for a long time that he liked gerbils, and then we found out that he did like gerbils. And it's amazing what the liking of gerbils can tell you about a man. He also liked cars, or at least collecting car magazines. Oh, that's it. I'm spent.
2: There's no way you can stretch that to 10 minutes. I'll be the laughingstock of the parish. Oh, parish. And my jacket's already in a shoogly peg. Oh, peg. Because of the bishop's birthday. I thought the leg of lamb night was a shoo-in, but he claims he dropped numerous hints about go-karting. I really need to pull this one out of the fire. I really don't want to do that soup kitchen again. Right. Better crack off. I haven't got much time.
3: Actually, Father, leave the box with me.
2: Hmm? Oh, okay.
12: Hello.
1: Oh, he's back.
12: Oh, dear. Right, so it is true then. Oh, I am sorry. What a pity. It would appear that you've decided to flout the EU regulations.
3: Right, but you flouted Ramesh regulations.
1: Ramesh-ulations.
3: Now is not the time for fusing words, Dave. You sworn in here with your lack of regard for the common man and your clipboard and your deep ignorance of the restorative powers of corn and maize snacks? Huh? Where would Daily Thompson be without pickled onion monster munch?
12: Well, I don't know. I can't see your point, but I'm afraid it's really not my concern. Sorry, and rules are rules.
3: Yes, well, you can stick your rules up your pipe and smoke it because the wall stays.
12: I'm afraid it really can't stay, Mr. Madhu, sorry.
3: Why? What's the worst thing you can do?
12: Well, this is the thing, you see, I'm actually quite powerful. Sorry. I mean, I'm in point of fact authorised to close your entire concern, so...
3: Oh, that is quite worst, isn't it?
12: Yeah. Sorry. Really, my bad. I'm closing you down. I'm sorry, I'll be back this afternoon with the paperwork, I'm afraid. Bye. Yeah.
1: OMG.
9: Can he do that?
3: Would you mind awfully, Dave, if I borrowed Five Alive for a moment?
1: Not at all. Fill your boots.
3: Five Alive!
13: Oh, I've never been part of a human wall before. Gives you a real sense of camaraderie, doesn't it? I wish it was under better circumstances.
3: Well, I'd like to thank you all for your support. This local traders community...
1: And it is a community.
3: Yes, it is a community. ...has proved it is a community with this impromptu human wall.
2: Well, Ramesh, there's no way we were sitting back and letting those Euro bunglers take your business away from you, etc.
5: They'll have to go through us first. Mini chop, anyone?
3: No, thank you, Mutton Jeff. My mouth is dry. I have no spit.
13: I'll have one. My mouth is very moist. There's no gluten on it, is there?
5: Not to my knowledge.

0: human wall, oh? Great idea. I can see where you're coming from.
1: You think you can just swan in here and tell us how to run our concerns? Well, it's not on, Mr. Man. I don't know about the EU, but we are a community, and we will stand firm, and we will...
2: Ellie! You've left a gap in the wall.
1: Bugger has got through.
0: Yeah, sorry for slipping through. But, here's the official bit. Sorry if it's a bit stuffy, Mr. Majeur, but... By order of me, this shop is no longer permitted to trade. Sorry.
3: But I've never ever shut down. Not in over 29 years.
4: Do you mean 30 years?
3: Yes!
5: Wait just 1 minute. Sanji, human beatbox.
6: Yes!
7: Boom, ch, boom, boom, ch, boom, ch, boom, boom, ch, boom, ch, boom, boom, ch.
8: Europe, my friend, is a federal system. 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
5: Sorry, we were working on that last line when we saw you through the window.
3: Boys, I am touched. You have worked as a team to save the family business. Sanjay, your beatboxing has improved.
5: We had to do something, Dad. Save the shop.
9: Plus, it's still kind of multi-faith, and Alok has agreed to a 60-40 split.
5: 40-60, actually.
9: Whatever.
3: But it's certainly given me shoes for thought. How about you, Mr. EU man?
0: Well, that was smashing, wasn't it? Very urgent. What was that you said? Finland's a monster bunch. Smashing.
5: Sweden's a what's it, and Norway's a disco, actually.
0: Yeah, that's very good, that's very good. And not only have you delivered a poignant message, but you've done it with phrasing and rhyme. But that's made quite an impact, I don't mind telling you.
5: Cheers.
3: So, will you give us a stay of execution?
0: Oh, no. Oh, sorry, but I really must stick to the old rules. Well, sorry, but I'm shutting you down. It's a buggery thing, I know, but, well, sorry.
3: Well, that's it then. You've ruined me.
0: Yes, well, sorry about that, Mr. Majeur. The EU is a very rigid organisation. I'm going to have to insist on the deconstruction on the wall of crisps. So, look at all those glum faces. And it was a terrific rap. I can't stress that enough.
9: A lot of good it done us.
0: I probably shouldn't be telling you this. Oh, go on then. The thing about the EU, right, is... Now, don't get me wrong, I love it. But it is very much about the details, you know, the fine print and the wording. Well, for example, they're very firm on crisp walls. Sorry. But, however, it would be remiss of me not to point out that there's actually no current legislation outlawing the construction of a crisp pyramid.
3: Pyramid? A pyramid of crisps?
0: Yes. But you never heard that from me.
3: Ah. Crisp pyramid. Ah. That, my Euro non-bungler, is both épouse du flanc et formidable.
9: What you on about?
3: It is French, Sanjay. For amazing and great.
10: Alex McCorkindale led a full and varied life, as you can see from this carousel.
11: That was Father Henderson's idea, Bishop. He combined the words card and carousel.
12: That's very inventive.
10: And the great bounty of greeting cards he collected through the years has allowed me to give this, the very first Cardo sermon. Indeed, the world's first Cardo sermon, and something which I'm sure...
11: That was Father Henderson's idea as well.
13: Yes, he's the genius.
10: The circle of life that was Alex McCorkindale's life began with this card here. Congratulations on the arrival of your new baby. Please note, blue shoes. Blue for a boy, for Alex was nothing if not a boy. Quite lace heavy, these cards. Almost a doily, really.
6: Bags, Mags and Bags with Ramesh, played by Sanjeev Kohli, Dave by Donald McCleary, Alok by Sushil Kumar, Sanjay by Omar Raza, Father Henderson by Gerard Kelly, Ted by Gavin Mitchell, Mutton Jeff by Sean Scanlon, Hilly Buerdine by Kate Brailsford, Jeff etc. by Stephen McNichol, Mrs. Trebus by Marjorie Hogarth, and Mr. Geggy by Tom Urie. The producer was Gus Beattie. Bags, Mags and Bags is a Comedy Unit production for BBC Radio 4.

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It's one of the places in a worse shape. 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

0: 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Polo.
1: How very kind of you, dear Henry. I most certainly will. I'll have three or four or maybe more.
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1: Because they happen to be my tube of polo, dear Henry. Have one.
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0: Yes, Minister, by Anthony Jay and Jonathan Lynn. Starring Paul Eddington as the Right Honourable James Hacker MP and Nigel Hawthorne as Sir Humphrey Appleby, with Derek Foulds as Bernard Woolley in A Question of Loyalty.
1: And you let me have your redraft on establishment levels by Thursday, Peter.
2: Do you need it that early?
1: I don't need it that early, but the minister has to read it before he faces the select committee.
2: Ah.
1: And what makes it harder, he has to remember it.
2: I see.
1: And what makes it hardest of all, he has to understand it.
2: Mm.
1: Incidentally, was it you who wrote the minister's Washington speech?
2: Yes, Sir Humphrey.
1: Oh, really? Well done. Excellent.
3: Yes?
1: Couldn't have been better.
2: Thank you, Sir Humphrey.
1: Not at all.
3: Thank you. The minister's in his office now, sir.
1: Ah, right. Well, thank you all.
4: Thank you.
1: Bernard. Well, how have you enjoyed having your minister out of the office for a week?
3: Not very much.
1: Haven't you?
3: It makes things very difficult.
1: Oh, Bernard. The minister's absence is a godsend. You can do the job properly for once. No silly questions, no bright ideas, no fussing about what the papers are saying. You know, sometimes I think our minister doesn't believe he exists unless he's reading about himself in the papers. You know, I'll bet that the first thing he says when he comes into the office is, are there any press reports of his Washington speech?
3: How much do you bet?
1: £1.
3: Done.
1: Right.
3: He won't because he's asked already. In the car on the way back from Heathrow.
1: Well, you're learning, Bernard.
3: Oh.
1: There you are.
3: Thank you.
1: So you see why a minister's absence is a good idea, do you?
3: Yes, but so much work piles up.
1: Well, splendid. What with a couple of days briefing before he goes, and the debriefing and backlog when he gets back, you can keep him out of the department's hair for nearly a fortnight. And for the next 6 months, whenever he complains about not being informed about something, you can tell him it came up while he was away.
3: I see. Anyway, we ought to be seeing him now.
1: So, Bernard, incidentally, what did you think about that splendid Washington speech Peter wrote for him? British government administration is a model of loyalty, integrity and efficiency. There's a ruthless war on waste. We're cutting bureaucracy to the bone. A lesson Britain can teach the world.
3: But is it true? Can we prove it?
1: A good speech isn't one where we can prove the minister is telling the truth. It's one where nobody else can prove he's lying.
3: But even so, I...
1: Yeah?
3: Well, I'm sure Peter did a frightfully good job on it and everything, but I just wondered if it might have perhaps been a bit boring for the audience.
1: Of course it was boring. Bored the pants off them. Ghastly to have to sit through it, I should think.
3: But then...
1: Minister's speeches aren't written for the audience they're speaking to, Bernard.
3: No?
1: Delivering a speech is just the formality you have to go through to get the press release into the papers. We can't worry about entertaining people. We're not script writers for a comedian. Not a professional one, anyway. The point is, it said the right things.
3: But why do they have to be said in public?
1: Oh, it's vital. Once that speech has been printed, he's committed to defending us in front of the select committee and things.
3: He defends us anyway.
1: Only while it suits him. Once things go wrong, a minister's first instinct is to rat on his department. So you write him a speech that makes him nail his trousers to the mast.
3: You mean nail his colours to the mast?
1: No, nail his trousers to the mast. Then he can't climb down. Minister.
5: Hello, Humphrey. Bernard, didn't you say there were some press cuttings of my Washington speech?
1: Thank you, Bernard.
3: Yes, I put them in the box, Minister.
1: Minister, you do realise the importance of tomorrow's select committee hearing, don't you?
5: No, of course I do, Humphrey. The press will be there.
1: No, it's not just a question of press. This is a scrutiny of the department's future operation. If we were to emerge from the hearing as extravagant or incompetent...
5: Are we extravagant and incompetent?
1: Well, of course not. But there are hostile MPs on the committee, especially the member for Derbyshire East.
5: Oh, God. Betty Oldham isn't going to be there, is she?
1: Alas, yes. So I do urge you to master this brief, Minister. And do please ask me if you have any problems, won't you?
5: Yes. Another brief on the select committee. I've only just mastered one on the plane coming over.
1: Oh, really? What was in it?
5: I can't quite remember. Well, it's so hard to concentrate on the plane. They keep trying to serve you drinks and show you movies and wake you up.
1: Yes, yes, I'm sure. It's frightfully hard to concentrate if you keep being woken up, Minister. No, seriously. This is the first and only brief containing possible questions from the committee, all with the appropriate answers carefully presented to give the department's position.
5: Are they all absolutely accurate?
1: It is carefully presented to give the department's position.
5: Now, Humphrey, these select committees are very important. I can't be seen to mislead them.
1: You will not be seen to mislead them.
5: But is it the truth?
1: The truth and nothing but the truth.
5: And the whole truth?
1: Of course not, Minister.
5: So. So we tell them we're keeping secrets, do we?
1: Indeed not.
5: Why not?
1: He that would keep a secret must keep it secret that he hath a secret to keep.
5: Who said that?
3: It was Sir Humphrey.
5: No. Who said it originally?
3: Oh, Francis Bacon, wasn't it?
5: Why are ministers never allowed to go anywhere without briefs?
3: It's in case they get caught with their trousers down.
5: Very droll, Bernard. Look, we're not going to be interrupted, are we?
3: I've kept your diary empty for the rest of the day.
5: Right. Bernard, remind me what was in the submission I read on the plane.
3: Well, it's more or less a rehash of the report the department produced last year.
5: And the year before?
3: Yes, Minister.
5: And the year before that?
3: Ever since 1867. with a few appropriate alterations, of course. Shall we go through it point by point?
5: Do we have to? I'm still half jet-lagged.
3: Well, it's up to you, Minister, but all the press will be there tomorrow.
5: Right. Let's get down to it. The fact is, Mr. Chairman, that the Department of Administrative Affairs is run to a high standard of efficiency and does indeed support and service the administrative work of all government departments, as we said in our submission to this committee.
4: Thank you, Minister. questions? Mrs. Oldham.
6: Thank you, Mr. Chairman. Minister, have you ever heard of Malcolm Rhodes?
5: No.
6: I see. Well, Malcolm Rhodes was an assistant secretary in the DAA until he resigned last year.
5: Well, there are 23,000 people in the DAA.
6: But he resigned, or was eased out, became a management consultant in America, and has written a book, of which this is an advance proof, in which he makes a number of astounding allegations of waste of public money in the British civil service, particularly in your department.
5: May I have a quick word with my officials? Do we know anything about this?
7: I didn't know that Rhodes had written a book.
8: Oh, my God.
5: You know Rhodes?
9: Yes. Who is he?
8: A troublemaker, Minister.
7: He's not sound, Minister.
3: Well, what's in the book?
7: We don't know.
5: Well, what do I say about it?
7: Stall.
5: Stall? What do you mean, stall?
3: Stall meaning avoiding answering, Minister.
5: I know what stall means, Bernard. What do you mean by sending me out into a typhoon without even giving me an umbrella?
3: An umbrella wouldn't be much use in a typhoon, Minister. Because the wind would get underneath.
5: Oh, do shut up.
4: Have you had sufficient consultation with your officials now, Minister?
1: Thank you.
6: Well, let me read you some of the scandalous facts that Mr. Rhodes reveals. For instance, and I quote, at number 4 regional supply depot in Herefordshire, there are 2 former aircraft hangars used only for stores, but which are centrally heated to 70 degrees Fahrenheit day and night. What have you to say about that?
5: Really? I can't be expected to answer that sort of detail without notice. It may not even be true.
6: It is. I had it checked last week. What I'm asking is what conceivable reason there could be for such appalling extravagance.
5: Well, some materials deteriorate badly at low temperatures. It depends what was being stored.
6: Copper wire.
5: Yes, well, copper wire can corrode in damp conditions, can't it?
6: It's plastic coated.
5: Plastic coated, yes. Well, plastic coated, yeah, well, I'll certainly, yes, have it looked into.
6: He also says that your department insists on ordering all pens, pencils, paper clips and so on, centrally, and then distributing them against departmental requisitions.
5: Seems very sensible to me. There are big savings on bulk purchases.
6: And he demonstrates that this procedure is 4 times more expensive than if local officers went out and bought what they wanted in the high street.
5: I'll certainly have it looked into.
6: Looked into,
5: yes.
6: You did say in Washington last week that your department conducted a ruthless war on waste and could teach the world a lesson. How would you reconcile that with spending £200,000 on a roof garden on top of the supplementary benefits office in Kettering?
5: Well, I'll...
6: Have it looked into?
5: Yes. Well, I will. I mean, my responsibility is for policy.
9: And if it's detailed administration...
10: I think, Chairman, that the permanent secretary to the DAA is due to appear before us next week. Would not he be the appropriate person to answer these questions?
4: Thank you. Could you see that Sir Humphrey's notified? Perhaps we might let him see the allegations.
5: New allegations of government waste. Some big questions to answer. Minister, you have placed me in a very difficult position.
9: Well, what about the position you put me in? Here's the Prime Minister asking for economies, left, right and centre. And I look as if I'm wasting everything that everyone else has saved.
5: Oh, Minister, no one else has saved anything. You ought to know that by now.
9: Yes, but they all look as though they have.
5: Well, couldn't you have stalled a bit more effectively?
9: What do you mean, stalled?
5: Well, blurred things a bit. You're normally so good at blurring the issue.
9: What?
5: You have a considerable talent for making things unintelligible, Minister.
9: I beg your pardon?
5: No. I mean it as a compliment, I assure you. Blurring issues is one of the basic ministerial skills.
9: What are the others?
5: Delaying decisions, dodging questions, juggling figures, bending facts, and concealing errors.
9: But what did you expect me to do?
5: Well, couldn't you have made it look as though you were doing something and then done nothing? Like you usually do.
9: But, Humphrey, if these revelations are true...
5: Exactly, if. You could, for instance, have discussed the nature of truth.
9: The Select Committee couldn't be less interested in the nature of truth. They're all MPs.
5: Well, you could have said it was a security matter.
9: How can HP pencils be a security matter?
5: It depends what you write with them.
9: Why on earth are we building roof gardens on offices?
5: Well, we took over the office design from an American company that was going to occupy it. It just happened nobody noticed the roof garden on the plans.
9: It's gone.
5: Well, a tiny mistake. The sort anyone could make.
9: Tiny? £200,000? Give me an example of a big mistake.
5: Letting people find out about it.
9: Why are we heating sheds full of wire?
5: Do you want the truth?
9: If it's not too much trouble.
5: All the staff use these sheds for growing mushrooms.
9: Well, stop them.
5: They've been doing it since 1945. It's almost the only perk of an extremely boring job.
9: What about Rhodes' proposal for saving money on stationery orders? Why didn't we accept that?
5: Minister, that man was a troublemaker, a crank. He had an unhealthy obsession about efficiency and economy.
9: Well, why didn't we adopt his proposal? It would have saved millions of pounds.
5: It would have meant a lot of work to implement it.
9: So?
5: Taking on a lot more staff.
9: Oh, Humphrey.
5: Well, disprove it.
9: Well, I can't, obviously.
5: Exactly.
9: Well, you're just making it up, aren't you?
5: Of course.
9: Why?
5: As an example of how to handle a select committee.
6: But let's get down to details. This heated aircraft hangar, for example.
5: Oh, yes, indeed. I fully understand the committee's concern, but it can be very cold in Herefordshire in winter, and even civil servants cannot work.
6: We aren't talking about civil servants. We are talking about coils of wire with plastic coats to keep them warm.
5: Yes, but staff are in and out all the time. It's a question of staff welfare policy.
6: Well, I suggest this policy is costing the taxpayer millions of pounds. Nothing to say, Sir Humphrey.
5: It is not for me to comment on government policy. You must ask the minister.
6: But you advise the minister.
5: Well, I think the chairman is aware that I cannot disclose how I advise my minister. The minister is responsible for policy.
6: All right. So we'll ask the minister. What about stationery requisition savings?
5: Well, that would have involved putting very considerable government patronage in the hands of junior staff.
6: Considerable government patronage? Buying a packet of paper clips?
5: Well, it's government policy to exercise strict control over the number of people allowed to spend its money. I'm sure you'll agree that's right and proper.
6: But it's plain common sense to allow people to buy their own paper clips.
5: The government policy has nothing to do with common sense.
6: Well, don't you think it's time the policy was changed? Well, Sir Humphrey...
5: It is not for me to comment on government policy. You must ask the minister.
6: But the minister advises us to ask you.
5: And I'm advising you to ask the minister.
11: When does this end?
5: Oh, as soon as you like.
6: Well, let's come to the roof garden.
5: Yes, with pleasure. It was part of a wide variety of roof insulation schemes. Which the government undertook to test in the interest of fuel economy.
6: But £200,000?
5: Yes. Well, it was thought that the sale of flowers and vegetable produce might offset the cost.
6: And did it?
5: No.
6: Well, then why not abandon the garden?
5: Well, it's there now. And it does insulate the roof. And we aren't building any more.
6: But you've wasted £200,000.
5: Well, it was the government's policy to test all proposals for fuel saving.
6: At this fantastic waste of taxpayers' money? You agree the money was wasted.
11: It is not for me to comment on government policy. You must ask the minister.
6: Look, Sir Humphrey, whatever we ask the minister, he says is an administrative question for you. And whatever we ask you, you say is a policy question for the minister. How do you suggest we find out what's going on?
11: Yes, I do think there is a real dilemma here, in that while it has been government policy to regard policy as the responsibility of ministers and administration as the responsibility of officials, questions of administrative policy can cause confusion between the administration of policy and the policy of administration. Especially when responsibility for the administration of the policy of administration conflicts or overlaps with the responsibility for the policy of the administration of policy.
6: That's a load of meaningless drivel, isn't it?
11: It is not for me to comment on government policy, it's just the minister.
9: That was a big help, Humphrey.
11: Oh, thank you, Minister. I did my best.
9: You did your best for yourself, perhaps. But you haven't solved anything. The day after tomorrow, we'll both be sitting there, side by side, getting the third degree from that committee. We have to have proper answers, the same answers.
11: Well, we must establish what our position is.
9: Well, what are the facts?
11: I'm discussing our position, Minister. The facts are neither here nor there.
9: Well, I see. All right. What is our position, then?
11: Well, we just have to choose one of the five standard excuses which deal with each of their allegations. A different one for each, if possible.
9: Five standard excuses?
11: Mm. Now, first, there's excuse we used, for instance, in the Anthony Blunt case.
9: Which was?
11: There is a perfectly satisfactory explanation for everything, but security forbids its disclosure. Second, there's the excuse we use for comprehensive schools. It's only gone wrong because of heavy cuts in staff and budget, which have stretched supervisory resources beyond the limit.
9: But that's not true, is it?
11: No, but it's a good excuse. Third, the excuse we use for Concord. It was a worthwhile experiment, now abandoned, but not before it provided much valuable data and considerable employment.
9: But that is true, isn't it? Oh, no, of course it isn't.
11: Four, the excuse we use for the Munich Agreement. It occurred before some important facts were known and cannot happen again.
9: What important facts?
11: That Hitler wanted to conquer Europe.
9: That was known to everybody.
11: Not the Foreign Office.
9: And five,
11: the charge of the Light Brigade excuse. It was an unfortunate lapse by an individual which has now been dealt with under internal disciplinary procedures.
9: And that covers everything?
11: It has so far everything.
9: Even wars?
11: Well, small wars, yes.
9: All right. So it's real teamwork from now on, Humphrey?
11: United we stand, divided we fall, Minister.
9: Good. Where do we start?
11: Well,
12: Minister, may I interrupt? You have to be at the House in 10 minutes, and the Prime Minister's special advisor wonders if you could pop into number 10 for a drink sometime today. Sir Mark Spencer.
9: Mark Spencer? Yes, of course.
12: Yes, I suggested 5:30.
9: Fine. God, I knew there'd be trouble. Now the PM's getting interested in why our explanations to the committee have been so feeble. That's all I needed.
11: Well, perhaps it is just for a drink.
9: Don't be silly, Humphrey. You don't get invited for drinks at number 10 because they think you're thirsty. Look, I'll see you back here at 6:30.
11: Yes, right.
9: We'll cook up a story, right?
11: Agree our position, Minister.
13: That's what I said.
14: Ah. Come in, Jim. Scott.
15: Yeah, thanks.
14: How are things going?
15: Fine. Look, that select committee, well, it was a bit of a shock having that book thrown at us out of the blue, but it's all under control. Thank you. Humphrey and I are getting together this evening. We'll be able to explain everything. Nothing for the PM to worry about. You know, what beats me is how Malcolm Rhodes got all that information. It seems most of it happened outside his division. And I wouldn't mind knowing who got those advance proofs to Betty Oldham. PM must be livid. But it's certainly no fault of mine.
14: What makes you think the PM is livid?
15: Well, surely.
14: Let's try and look at the situation logically, shall we, Jim?
15: Of course.
14: Let me ask you some questions. What has the PM been trying to achieve in public expenditure?
15: Cuts, obviously.
14: And why has there been so little success?
15: Because of civil service obstruction.
14: Right. Are all the Cabinet committed to this policy of cutting public expenditure?
15: So, yes. Certainly I am.
14: Well, if that is so, why have virtually no ministers achieved any real cuts?
15: Well, Rome wasn't built in a day, you know.
14: No. It's because all the ministers have gone native.
9: Oh, I don't think...
14: The civil service has house-trained them to a man.
9: Well, some of them, perhaps. I certainly have.
14: If a minister were really trying to cut expenditure, how would he react to a book exposing massive government waste?
9: Well, it would depend on... what are you trying to say?
14: Do you know what the civil service is saying about you?
9: No.
14: That you're a pleasure to work with.
9: Oh, that's very nice. Oh.
14: That's what Barbara Woodhouse says about her prize-winning spaniels.
9: Ah.
14: I've even heard Sir Humphrey Appleby say of you that you're worth your weight in gold. What does that suggest to you?
9: You mean I failed, utterly.
14: You look as if you need another scotch.
9: No, I suppose the PM is not pleased with my performance at the Select Committee because I failed to cover up the failure.
14: On the contrary, the PM is not pleased because you're covering up too well.
9: Thank you. What?
14: Well, don't you see? You're protecting the civil service. You're protecting Humphrey Appleby. The PM and I are doing our level best to expose why cuts in public expenditure are not taking place. And you are helping the civil service to defy the government.
9: Am I?
14: Mm. Now, you were wondering where Betty Oldham got the advance proofs of that book, hmm? And where Malcolm Rhodes got the inside information?
9: Well,
14: can't you guess?
9: You mean the PM?
14: Of course not. Not you mean, directly.
9: You mean you? So, well, what should I do at the Select Committee?
14: There's only one course open to you. Absolute loyalty.
9: Ah. Who to?
14: That's your decision.
11: Actually occurred before some important facts were known. And I am able to assure you that no such oversight could possibly occur again. Wouldn't you agree, Minister?
9: Yes, Sir Humphrey's reply is absolutely correct.
11: John?
9: The correct official reply. But, well, I've been thinking very deeply since our last meeting, and really there is no doubt that this committee is on to something. Of course, there's waste. Whatever the excuses, we can always find for individual cases. And you've convinced me that our whole attitude is wrong. Ministers and their civil servants cover up and defend where we should seek out and destroy.
11: Minister,
9: I have spoken to Mr. Malcolm Rhodes, the author of this invaluable book, and he has agreed to head an outside independent inquiry into the whole of government administration, starting with my department.
4: How does Sir Humphrey react to this?
9: Oh, he's in full agreement. We work as a team, don't we, Humphrey? And I may say, he's a pleasure to work with.
6: But, Minister, this account of what's been going on doesn't square with what you were saying in your Washington speech about a ruthless war on waste.
9: Well, I'm an old-fashioned sort of chap, Betty. I believe in things like loyalty. Whatever you say to them privately, you defend your chaps in public. Humphrey.
6: In that case, aren't you being rather disloyal to them now?
9: No, because in the end, a minister has a higher loyalty. A loyalty to Parliament. A loyalty to the nation. And that loyalty must take precedence, come what may, painful as it may be. My belief is that one is loyal to one's department and one's officials until the evidence is overwhelming. But I must say now in public what I've long been saying in private, that reforms can and will be carried out. And I know that in Sir Humphrey I will find my staunchest ally. Isn't that so, Humphrey?
11: Yes, Minister. That was a big help, Minister.
9: I did my best.
11: You did your best for yourself, perhaps. So this is your idea of teamwork, is it? Most amusing.
9: I had to do it.
11: You had to do what? cravenly admitting everything to that committee. Don't you realize how calamitous this has been for us?
9: Not for me, I hope.
11: You hope in vain, Minister. The department is up in arms and have very little confidence in you in the future. And as for number 10, well, I shudder to think how the PM may react to a public admission of failure.
12: Oh, a personal letter from the Prime Minister.
11: Hey? Well, I did warn you. Bernard, perhaps you should give some thought to drafting a face-saving letter of resignation for the Minister.
9: Dear Jim, we haven't seen enough of each other lately. Would you be free to come to lunch at Chequers on Sunday? We shall just be the family. Do please bring Annie and Lucy. I look forward so much to see you.
11: I don't think
9: it's paid off. It's paid off.
11: A conspiracy. That drink with Mark Spencer.
9: So wonderful. Look, we haven't seen enough of each other lately. Lunch at Chequers, just the phone. Look, it's handwritten. Do you know what this letter is worth, Humphrey?
11: I believe the going rate is 30 pieces of silver.
9: No, Humphrey. Integrity and loyalty have been rewarded.
11: Loyalty?
9: I supported you, Humphrey, just the way you have always supported me. Isn't that so? Did you say something, Humphrey?
3: I think he said yes, Minister.
0: In A Question of Loyalty, you heard Paul Eddington as Jim Hacker, Nigel Hawthorne as Sir Humphrey, and Derek Folds as Bernard. Betty Holdham, MP, was played by Judy Parfitt, and Sir Mark Spencer by Nigel Stock. William Hope was Peter, Helena Breck, Gillian, John Strickland, the committee chairman, and Arnold Diamond, the MP. Yes, Minister was written by Anthony Jay and Jonathan Lynn and adapted for radio by the producer, Pete Atkin.

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0: again, we'd like you to meet the Lyon family.
1: I'm Richard Lyon.
2: I'm Barbara Lyon.
3: I'm Ben Lyon.
4: And I'm Baby Daniels Lyon.
0: And here they are in a fine romance.

0: Well, come on, kids. Sit down and eat your lunch.
1: Okay. What have we got?
2: The same thing we've been eating ever since Christmas.
1: Oh, no, not.
2: Yes, leftover turkey.
0: Now, stop complaining, you two. You're very lucky to have it.
3: Yes, and it was a very nice imported turkey.
2: Well, I know, Mother, but it's been carved up so much, it looks terrible now.
1: If you think it looks terrible now, you should have seen its passport picture.
0: Richard, stop talking and eat your lunch.
2: Say, Mother, today's Thursday, isn't it?
3: I think so. Why?
2: Well, I want to be sure not to mistake it from here on the radio tonight.
3: Oh, me too. It's a wonderful show, isn't it?
1: Yeah, that Dick Bentley kills me. He's the funniest man I ever heard.
0: Oh, wait a minute. The funniest man you ever heard? The funniest?
1: Well, sure, Pop. Why?
0: Well, nothing. Nothing.
3: Oh, Ben, you sound hurt. What's the matter?
0: Nothing, nothing at all. Only it has been said that I'm pretty funny in my own quiet, side-splitting way. In fact, I could go back into show business tomorrow and be just as big a success as Dick Bentley.
3: Of course you could, darling. You and Dick Bentley have a lot in common. He's good-looking and you're good-looking. He's funny and you're funny. He has a wonderful, youthful physique and you've got... Well, you can't be exactly alike.
0: Why do you always have to spoil everything?
1: Pop, you aren't jealous of Dick Bentley, are you?
0: Of course not, but it's a little irritating to hear you all talk about him so much. All I've heard this morning is Bentley, Bentley, Bentley. Of course, I realize you all think I'm just a nobody.
1: Oh, no, we don't. I think you're a past master in the art of spontaneous humor. You have the inimitable knack of being able to variate between pathos and burlesque. And your wit is scintillating.
0: Well, thank you, son, but... Wherever did you learn to express yourself like that?
1: Well, I didn't. I read it in a theatrical column.
0: Oh. Well, whoever wrote that about me certainly is an intelligent critic.
1: Oh, he didn't write it about you. He wrote it about Dick Bentley.
0: Oh.
4: Well, Mr. Lyon, will it be all right if I leave the washing up tonight? I want tickets away, Adelaide.
0: Of course, Aggie. What movie are you going to see?
4: No movie. I'm going to see Tickets from Here. I'm very fond of Joy Nichols and Jimmy Edwards.
1: Yes, and they both have such distinctive qualities. One has a lovely contralto voice, and the other has such a fine big mustache.
4: Don't be daft. Joy Nichols hasn't got a mustache.
3: Of course she hasn't. Dick Bentley has a mustache.
2: No, Mother, that's Jimmy Edwards.
3: Oh, and Bentley's the one with the fine contralto voice.
0: Look, can't we just drop the subject? It's a wonderful program. Let's leave it at that. Oh, hello, Skippy. At least you haven't got a one-track mind. Have you, Skippy? Well, Skippy, tell me, what's your favorite program?

0: At least you haven't got a one-track mind. Have you, Skippy? Well, Skippy, tell me, what's your favorite program? Now, look, I've had enough. I don't want any more of you to mention Bentley again today.
1: Oh, that's my new boyfriend. He's taking me to the movies in his father's car.
0: What kind of a car is it?
1: It's a Bent... Oh! You told me not to mention the name, Daddy.
0: Oh, that kind.
1: Yes. Well, I better get started. Is it all right if I go dancing with him tonight, Mother?
2: Yes, but be in early.
1: I will.
3: Do you have to go in, Barbara? It's such a beautiful night.
1: Well, I'm afraid so, Dick. Mother and Daddy are already asleep. Oh, thanks for taking me to the Palais de Dance tonight. It was terrific.
3: I should thank you. You paid for the tickets.
1: Well, it's a force of habit. I go out with my brother so often.
3: Never mind. I won't always be going to dramatic school. Someday I'll be a big comedian making a lot of money.
1: But you're studying to be a dramatic actor.
3: Yes, but I've decided I don't want to make people cry. I want to make them laugh.
1: Well, you were wonderful last night in Back to Methuselah.
3: Really? How was my makeup?
1: Perfect. You really made me believe that you were 969 years old.
3: Oh, Barbara, that's the nicest thing you've ever said to me. You know, you're the kind of girl one reads about in books.
4: What kind of books have you been reading?
1: Richard, close that window and go back to bed.
4: You know Ma makes me sleep with my window open.
1: All right, but go back to bed.
4: Okay.
3: It was wonderful dancing with you tonight, Barbara.
1: It was wonderful dancing with you too, Dick.
3: Honestly?
1: Honestly. Every time I dance with you, I find joy in your arms.
3: Someday we'll dance all the time. Someday, maybe, you'll be Mrs. Dick Brushbridge.
1: Mrs. Dick Brushbridge. Oh, that's beautiful.
3: We'll have a wonderful little house.
1: Yes, and you'll sit in front of a fire smoking your pipe while I do the housework.
3: And in the distance, I can already hear the buzzing of the vacuum cleaner.
1: No, that's my father sleeping on his back. I'd better go in now, Dick.
3: Will you kiss me goodnight, Barbara?
1: No, Dick.
3: Please.
1: No.
3: Please kiss me goodnight, Barbara.
1: No, Dick.
4: Will you please kiss him goodnight so we can all get some sleep?
1: Good night, Dick. I'm going in and write about you in my diary.
3: Good night, dream girl. I'll see you tomorrow.
1: Good night.
3: Good night.
4: Good night.
0: Oh, baby, shall I call the children down for breakfast?
2: No, I want to talk to you first. I found Barbara's diary this morning and I read it.
0: Oh, that's awful. You shouldn't have read Barbara's diary. It isn't done.
2: I know it isn't done, but it's very interesting as far as it goes.
0: No, I mean I'm ashamed of you reading other people's diaries. It isn't honorable spying on a child's most inner thoughts. What does she say?
2: She's in love with Dick Bentley.
0: What?
2: She's in love with Dick Bentley.
0: That's ridiculous.
2: Well, it's right here in her diary. Listen, tonight I had a date with Dick B. It was wonderful.
0: So what? There are thousands of Dick B's in the world.
2: We went to the Palais to dance. I paid for the tickets.
0: That sounds a little like Bentley. Yeah, go on.
2: Every time Dick asked me to dance, I found joy in his arms. How do you like that? He asked our daughter to dance and then waltzes over Joy Nichols.
0: Well, that's just a figure of speech. Go on, read some more.
2: All right. Dick likes being an actor, but he's unhappy because people cry over his performances instead of laughing at them.
0: That begins to sound more like Bentley.
2: Listen to this. I saw Dick on the stage Wednesday night, and although it's hard to believe, he looked every bit of 969 years old.
0: It is Bentley.
2: Tonight, Dick asked me to marry him. I'm thinking it over.
0: Oh, I won't hear of it. My little baby. No good can come of a young girl marrying a man old enough to be her father.
2: Oh, I don't know, Ben. You and I have been very happy.
0: Now, wait a minute.
5: Ah, morning, family.
0: Oh, Richard, I'd like to talk to you.
5: What have I done now?
2: Oh, nothing, darling, nothing. We want to talk to you about your sister's new boyfriend.
0: Yes, where does Barbara dig up these boyfriends of hers?
5: Oh, she doesn't dig them up, Pop. They just look like it.
0: Well, I'm worried, Richard. I think she's serious.

0: This time?
1: Oh, she'll get over it. She always does.
0: I don't know. This man is very sophisticated.
1: He is?
0: Yes, and those kind of men always know how to win a young girl. I don't like the type.
1: Oh, stop getting so upset.
0: I've got a right to get upset. It's up to me to see that my daughter marries a better man than her father.
1: Huh? Oh, Pop means it's up to him to see who she marries.
2: Oh.
0: Thanks, son.
3: Master Richard, you come upstairs right away and tidy your room.
1: Oh, okay, Aggie. I'm coming.
2: Well, I'm glad Richard doesn't know who he is.
0: So am I. Maybe I can talk Barbara out of it.
2: Oh, no. You'll never be able to talk her out of it.
0: Why do you say that?
2: Well, because when I was her age, I felt the same way about Dick Bentley. And so did my mother before me.
0: Well, I can see you're going to be no help. So I'm going over and talk to Wimple.

0: Hey, Wimple.
1: Hello, Mr. Hill.
0: Oh, Wimple, I came over to get your advice about something.
1: Oh, good. I can always straighten out everybody else's problems but my own. Now, what is it?
0: Well, there's a certain man who's in love with a girl half his own age.
1: Oh, shame on you, Mr. L.
0: No, I'm not talking about myself. It's about another man and a young girl. Don't you think a girl of 18 is too young to get married?
1: Well, it all depends. I got married at 18, and I feel the same way about my wife today as I did the day I married her.
0: You do?
1: Yes. I still can't stand her.
0: Well, then, Wimple, why did you marry her?
1: She married me. The perfection of my physique has always attracted the opposite sex. Do you know how I got this physique?
0: Yeah, malnutrition.
1: Yes. You're quite right, and plenty of it. Now, don't you wish you had a chest like mine?
0: Don't make me laugh. I'll compare my chest with yours any day. Here, wait until I unbutton my shirt. There. Look at all the hair on my chest.
1: Where?
0: Right there.
1: Oh, yes. They do make a lovely couple.
0: Wait a minute. I did have three, but the wind was awfully strong last week.
1: I'm sorry, Mr. L. I'm afraid you're not in the same class with me. Even when I was a lad, all the girls used to chase after me.
0: Well, girls used to chase after me, too.
1: Yes, but the girls who chased after me didn't throw rocks.
0: Is that so?
1: Yeah.
0: I'll have you know I was very popular at school. I went steady with three girls at the same time.
1: Well, the same thing happened to me. And it was four girls.
0: Well, wait a minute. Let me think. There was Joyce, Margot, Joan, Adana, Madeline, yes. It was five girls I went steady with.
1: Now, Mr. L, I think we're both deceiving each other. Let's be honest. How many girls do you really go steady with?
0: One. Bebe.
1: Yes, I thought so.
0: Now, you tell me. How many girls did you really go steady with?
1: Well, 7.
0: Well, this is all very interesting, but it isn't helping me with my problem. Now, what am I going to do about this man who's in love with this very young girl, Wimple? I'm frightened.
1: Well, go and see him. Why should you be frightened? After all, the man's only human.
0: Have you seen Dick Bentley?
1: No.
0: Then you don't know what you're talking about. Well, so long, Wimple, and thanks for the advice you didn't give me.
1: Not at all.
0: Oh, Bebe.
2: Hmm?
0: Bebe, I just got back from Wimple's.
2: Oh, good. I've just been having a talk with Florrie about Barbara.
3: Yes, and I told her to stop worrying. All young girls go through a phase. I'll never forget the year I was a debutante. The year I came out.
0: From what, an apple?
3: Oh, you're so funny.
0: Oh, I was only kidding. Tell me, Florrie, when you were a young girl, if ever, did you ever fall in love with an older man?
3: Of course. Most young girls do.
2: Was he handsome?
3: No, not very.
2: Well, then why'd you fall in love with him?
3: Well, I think it was because he thought I was beautiful. He looked up to me.
0: Oh, a crazy midget, huh?
3: I might have known this would happen. I'll see you later, Bebe, dear. All right, dear.
2: Oh, Ben, how could you?
0: I'm sorry, but there are two people in this world who really annoy me.
2: Who are they?
0: Why should I mention Florrie's name twice?
3: I heard that.
0: I know, that's why I said it.
3: Oh!
2: You didn't really mean that, did you?
0: No, but it was the only way I could get rid of her. Look, I wanted to talk to you alone about Barbara. I've decided to go over and see Bentley. I think I can straighten this thing out.
2: Well, how are you going to do it?
0: I'll appeal to him.
2: Well, maybe, but I think he'd prefer Barbara.
0: No, I mean, I'll talk this thing over with him.
2: Oh.
0: If I were an Australian, he'd be sure to listen to me.
2: What do you mean?
0: Well, Australians are very loyal to one another.
2: Well, then, why don't you go over to Mr. Bentley's and pretend you're an Australian?
0: No, I wouldn't be convincing. I've never even seen Australia. If it comes to that, I've never even seen Bentley.
2: Oh, well, you'd recognize him in a minute. He looks exactly like he does on the radio.
0: Huh? No, I'll try and think of something else. I'm going in the kitchen and have a cup of coffee.
2: How do you like that, Bebe? He won't do a thing about it. Well, Bebe, I will. Come on. We'll go over and see Dick Bentley. This must be Dick Bentley's house. There's a bath chair in the garden. I'll ring the bell.
1: Ah, boy.
4: Bonjour, madame. What can I do for you?
2: Just let me in, Mr. Bentley. You can't fool me with that Australian accent.
4: Oh, I am not Mr. Bentley. I am Mr. Bentley's boy.
2: Really? I didn't even know he was married. Well, tell your father I want to see him.
5: Oh, Alphonse, I've just received a koala bear from Australia. Go out and buy me some gum leaves.
2: Well, Dick Bentley.
5: Hello. Oh, well. Alphonse, don't just stand there. This attractive lady may be thirsty. Get your glass of champagne. I don't believe I got your name, Miss?
2: I'm not Miss. I'm married.
5: Oh. Well, don't just stand there, Alphonse. Bring the lady a glass of water.
4: Yes.
2: Don't bother. Mr. Bentley, you've simply got to stop chasing after Barbara.
5: Barbara? Mm. I've chased after Elizabeth, Geraldine, Ermentrude, Marigold, Mavis. But Barbara escapes me.
2: Well, the next time she escapes you, don't chase after her. She's too young and she's only 18.
5: 18? Mm. And I can assure you I've never been out with her. My conscience would never allow me to go out with an 18-year-old girl, to say nothing of my solicitors.
2: But you have dated her. It says so in her diary. And it's got to stop. If you don't leave my daughter alone, I'll send you to jail for life or maybe longer.
5: Barbara is your daughter?
2: Not only that, I'm her mother.
5: Yeah, I see. Alphonse, I'll humor her while you look in the papers and see where she escaped from.
2: I can see what a flirt you are by all the girls' photos in this room. Whose picture is that on the piano?
5: Oh, that's Margaret. I'll never forget the day I met her. It was a case of love at first sight.
2: It was?
5: Yes. After all, when a person sees a cuddly figure, ruby lips and soft wavy hair, it's hard not to fall. So Margaret fell.
2: Honestly, I don't understand a man like you, flirting with this girl and that girl. Why do you find women so attractive?
5: Well, I... Yes.
2: Well, there's only one thing to do. I'll telephone my husband. He'll know how to handle this. He's an Australian.
5: An Australian? Why didn't you say so before? Did you hear that, Alphonse? This brilliant woman's married to an Australian.
2: Oh, mind you, he hasn't lived there for a few years.
5: Once an Aussie, always an Aussie. Tell me, are his parents Australian too?
2: Oh, yes. His father was one of the early boomerangs.
5: Don't be silly. A boomerang is something you throw away and it comes back to you.
2: That's his father.
5: That's his father, she says.
2: Yes.
5: What part of Australia did your husband come from? Sydney, Melbourne, or the bush?
2: Well, he was born in Sydney, but he was raised in the bush.
5: Ah, yes, the bush. The wide open spaces where it's either the wild animals or us. Come over here and I'll show you my kangaroo skin.
2: You keep your shirt on, young man.
5: I was talking about... Oh, never mind. Well, I'll go and see your husband. What's his address?
2: 1809 Southwick Street. His name's Ben Lyon.
5: Oh, Ben Lyon.
2: Mm-hmm.
5: Oh, I heard him once on the air 3 years ago.
2: And you still remember him?
5: Remember him? There are two incidents that are burned deep in my memory. Ben Lyon's broadcast and the time the garbage cart overturned on my front lawn.
2: Well, well, how nice. I'll see you at the house.
5: Yes, I'll come over later and your husband and I'll have a good old talk about Australia.
2: Oh, no, you mustn't talk to my husband about Australia. He's been so upset about Barbara lately that he doesn't even remember living in Australia.
5: How utterly ghastly.
2: Yes, well, I'd better be running along. But before I go, I'd just like to say I really don't blame those girls for falling for you. You're really very good looking.
5: Thank you.
2: For your age.
5: Thank you. Sometimes I wish I wasn't so attractive. You know, girls flock around me like bees around a honeycomb. And there the similarity ends.
2: Why?
5: Because they never beehive themselves. Oh, I made a honey.
2: Oh, dear, yes. That was a stinger. Well, I must be going. Goodbye, or as you Australians would say, adios, amigos. And watch out for the girls.
5: I will. And you watch out for the squirrels. Oh, what an experience. Oh, Alphonse.
4: Yes, Mr. Bentley?
5: I'm going up to try and rehabilitate an old Australian. Worry over his daughter has unbalanced his mind. He doesn't even remember living in Australia.
4: How utterly ghastly.
6: Yes, well, never mind. I'll cure him. I'll take him back to his childhood days in the bush. Alphonse, fetch my boomerang and my kangaroo coat.
4: Where are they?
6: They're on the chair where I took them off last night.
2: I'll answer it. Oh, Mr. Bentley, oh, come right in.
6: Oh, so you know me, eh?
2: Oh, why? But see, why are you wearing that kangaroo coat and carrying that boomerang?
6: Well, I'm going to rehabilitate a fellow Australian whose mind is cracked.
2: Oh.
6: Where is Ben Lyon?
2: In the den.
6: Good, I'll go right in. Wagga Wagga.
7: Well...
0: Wagga Wagga to you.
6: Remember the call of the kookaburra?
0: No.
6: Then listen.
0: I wonder who let him in.
6: Have I awakened anything?
0: Yes, the neighbors. Quiet it down a little, will you? What a crackpot. I wonder who he is.
6: Oh, poor chap's talking to himself. He is in a bad way. I'll try something else. He sang as he watched and waited till his Billy Boyle, you'll come waltzing Matilda with me. Now, what does that remind you of?
0: The time our cat got his tail caught in a mangle.
6: No, come on. Think back, sport, to the jolly times you had in dear old Australia.
0: Australia?
6: Yes, don't you remember? You're a son of Sydney?
0: Wait a minute. No. My old man's name was Sam.
6: Oh. Now, go on, mate. Now, don't be a dill. Now, think back. Better still, get into your kangaroo skin and we'll compare boomerang.
0: Kangaroo skin?
6: Well, don't say it like that. Some of my best friends are kangaroos.
0: I'll bet they are.
6: But you must remember the kangaroos.
0: Don't you dare hop any closer to me or I'll pick your pocket.
2: Hello, Mr. Bentley. I'm glad to see you and Ben are getting acquainted.
0: Bentley?
2: Mm-hmm.
0: Not Dick Bentley.
2: Yes.
6: That's right.
0: Oh, well, now I get it. At first, I thought you were nuts.
6: Well, if you don't mind my saying so, you both strike me as being very peculiar.
0: That's great coming from a guy wearing a kangaroo coat and carrying a boomerang.
8: Oh, Mother, save me a cup of tea, will you? I'll be down in 5 minutes.
2: All right, dear.
6: Who was that?
2: That was Barbara. She's the one who thinks you're the most fascinating man in the world.
6: Well... at least one member of the family is sane.
0: Now, look, you...
2: Ben, be nice to Mr. Bentley. He came over to help us about Barbara.
0: Oh, yeah. Well, that's very nice of you, Dick, but I still can't understand how it happened. 18 is so young. Oh,
6: well, I only look 18. Eh? You see...
2: Not you.
0: Not you, Bentley. We're not talking about you.
2: Poor Barbara.
0: I'm talking about Barbara.
2: I wonder what she'll do when she sees you.
6: Well, it'll probably send her into a frenzy of uncontrollable emotion. We'll just sit here and wait.

0: Bentley, what are you going to say to Barbara?
1: Don't worry. I won't encourage her.
2: Here she comes now. Maybe you better hide and let me talk to her first.
0: Come on into the kitchen, Dick.
2: Yeah, I'll try and reason with her. Then I'll call you.
3: All right. So, Bentley boy, why were you cursed with this fatal chop?
4: May I have some tea, Mother?
2: Yes, dear, but first I'd like to have a little talk with you.
4: What about?
2: About this boy you're so crazy about. He's too sophisticated for you. And do you know how old he is?
4: Of course I do. He was 19 on Nelson's birthday.
2: See what I mean? That was in 1758. That would make him about... Now, let me see. Oh, my goodness, he's older than your father.
4: Mother, have you ever seen him?
2: Of course I have. He's in the kitchen with your father now.
4: He is? Oh, gee, I can't wait to see him.
2: Barbara, I hate to do this to you, but you force me to. From now on, I forbid you to see him again. If he calls, I command you to stay in your room. You can't even speak to him on the telephone.
4: Why, Mother, I never realized you could be so strict.
2: Well, I can when I have to.
4: You're wonderful. Excuse me, darling, while I go upstairs and put on some lipstick. I wouldn't want Dick to see me like this.
2: Oh, Richard.
5: Yes, Ma?
2: Come on down here and help your dear old Ma, will you, son?
5: What's up?
2: It's your sister. She's in love.
5: Oh, is that all?
2: Is that all? You know who she's in love with? Dick Bentley.
5: No kidding. I didn't know old rocking chair Bentley had a son.
2: This is old rocking chair Bentley himself.
5: Oh, Ma, Barbara would never fall in love with Dick Bentley. It's too fantastical.
2: You mean fanatical.
5: Oh, yeah, that's it.
2: Well, I'm going to show you how wrong you are. Oh, Ben, you can bring Dick Bentley out now. The coast is clear.
6: Okay, honey.
3: Well, where's the poor girl who's so madly in love with me?
2: Barbara's upstairs. Richard, this is Dick Bentley. You already know your father.
5: Oh, Ma, mm-hmm? Would it be all right if I said something to Mr. Bentley?
2: Why, of course, dear. Go right ahead.
5: Stay away from my sister or I'll punch you in the nose.
3: Now, I assure you, young man, it's not my fault if your sister's in love with me. Things like this are always happening to me. You see, women of all ages find me the most irresistible man in the world.
0: What colossal conceit. How do you like the ego of that guy? How can he even think he's the most irresistible man in the world when he knows I am?
3: How can you even compare yourself with me? Me with my Barrymore profile?
0: You do look a little like Ethel.
3: Take that back, you Doc Bill Platypus, you.
0: Now, Bentley, you've gone too far.
2: Now, boys, please don't get into a fight. There's no point to it.
0: No point to it?
2: No, you're the only two men in the world who couldn't hurt each other.
5: Well, I'll get it. Come in.
7: Hello. I suppose you're Richard.
5: Oh, that's right.
7: Well, I'm Dick Brushbridge, Barbara's new boyfriend.
5: Oh, that must have been yesterday. She's got a new one.
7: What?
5: Oh, anyway, I'll tell her you're here.
2: Ben, I think our problem's solved. See that young man who just came in?
0: Yes.
2: Well, maybe he'd be willing to take Barbara away from Dick Bentley.
0: Honey, it won't work.
2: Oh, yes, it will. Dick won't have a chance against so much youth.
3: Now, this is the final insult. Until this moment, I had no interest in your daughter, but now I shall turn on every ounce of charm and sweep the teenage kid right off her feet.
2: Oh, Ben, do something.
0: Honey, you've already done it.
4: Dick, where are you? Oh, Dick.
3: She sees me. Her girlish heart flutters.
4: Dick, let me kiss you.
3: If you must. Oh, you silly, silly girl. I'm over here. You're kissing the wrong chap.
4: Well, no, I'm not. This is my boyfriend, Dick Brushbridge.
0: Oh, this is wonderful.
2: Yes, and he's such a nice-looking boy, too.
4: Oh, come on, Dick. Come on, Richard. We'll be late for the pictures.
5: Okay. Goodbye, all.
3: You mean to say she's really gone out with another boy with me here?
0: That's right.
3: This is unbelievable. I must be dreaming. Bebe, will you pinch me?
2: Oh, no, I won't. Just because you've lost Barbara, you're not going to start flirting with me.
0: Dick, don't look so dejected.
3: Well, I can't help it. I still don't understand why Barbara preferred that other chap to me.
0: Well, if you want to know the truth, it's a question of age. You and I are both in the same boat.
3: You're right, Ben. It's age. You know, somebody wrote a song that fits us perfectly. You know the one? That's right.

Life with the Lyons, with Phoebe Daniels and Ben Lyon, where their children Barbara and Richard. Also in this recording were Dick Bentley, Doris Rogers, Molly Weir, Horace Percival, David Enders and Hugh Morton. Script by Phoebe Daniels, Bob Block and Bill Harding. The Variety Orchestra was conducted by Paul Kennelly, with incidental music by Arthur Wilkinson. Production by Tom Ronald.

0: I still trust Mr. Kipling in the meadow by the church. If I've painted that spire once, he said, I've painted it a dozen times. He offered me an apple pie. An artist needs inspiration, he explained. Golden shortcrust pastry, delicious apple filling, and just the right amount of sugar sprinkled on top. But then, when it comes to the little details, Mr. Kipling does have an exceedingly good eye.
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0: Good evening. Welcome once more to Act Your Age, the show in which three comedy generations compete against each other in a contest to find out which is the funniest. There haven't been people of such widely differing ages gathered together since Bill Wyman and Ronnie Wood went on a double date. First of all, we have the up-and-comers. Next to our standing captain, Holly Walsh, is a comedian who recently became the youngest ever presenter of Nevermind the Buzzcocks, a show he'd never actually seen before, as it's on after his bedtime. It's Jack Whitehall. All right, Jack. So, first things first, Jack, your favourite ever joke?
1: It's, my girlfriend is actually an internet porn star, and she's going to be furious when she finds out.
0: Next, the comedy elite, who we call the current crop, beside a Captain Lucy Porter, is a comic who spent her teenage years in the Australian town of Newcastle. It's exactly the same secondary school system as our own Newcastle, except they don't need a creche. It's Sarah Kendall.
2: Thank you.
0: Your favourite ever joke?
2: This is my dad's favourite ever joke. This is old man sitting on a bench, and he's crying. He's just crying his eyes out, weeping. And, you know, someone walks over to this old man and goes, "Sorry, are you all right?" This old man's just going, "No, I'm not. I'm not all right. I'm 90 years old, and my girlfriend is 19. She's a gymnast. She's a nymphomaniac who just wants to have sex with me all the time." And the person goes, "Sorry, why exactly are you crying?" He goes, "I can't remember where I live."
0: And finally, it's comedy's veterans, who we know as the old guard. Next to his acting captain, Adrian Walsh, is a comedian and musician who in his younger days worked with Tom Jones when he was showered with crotchless panties. Nowadays he works with Barry Cryer and is showered with incontinence pants. It's Ronnie Golden. So, Ronnie, your all-time favourite joke, sir?
3: There's a two-parter which I like, which is a Zen Buddhist goes up to a hot dog stand and says, "Can you make me one with everything?" And he hands over a £20 note and he's waiting for about 5 minutes. The hot dog man says, "What are you waiting for?" He says, "I'm waiting for my change." Hot dog man says, "Change must come from within."
0: Thank you, Ronnie. So on to our first round, when each generation declares, "We had it tough." I give the teams a subject that relates to their past and ask them to suggest why it was their generation that had the most difficult time of it. And as ever, the funniest side, in my opinion, wins the round, current crop. If you would begin, please, the subject is games.
2: Well, we were the generation that we sort of had that terrible Venn diagram of the ozone layer getting very, very thin, but we were still allowed to run around in the sun with no sunscreen on. In fact, we'd sort of get greased up with coconut oil, and there was no such thing as sun awareness or stranger danger.
4: If the strangers caught you, you'd slip through their grasp. That was...
2: they just couldn't hold on to you.
4: You remember when it was too wet to go out and you had to stay in and do colouring and it was really boring?
2: Well, in Australia, it just never rains. We just had no understanding. Was it, what, rain from the sky so you can't play? That sounds hellish. How do you get good at cricket? Now I see.
4: But because when you played indoors, the games were all really rubbish as well. Because now I think that, you know, young people have games that test your sort of hand-eye coordination and all those sort of things.
2: We had Hungry Hippo. Hungry Hippo, the aim of the game is you bash the hippo on the head till all the food's gone.
0: So the subject is games. Holly and Jack, let's turn to you. Why was playing games bad in your days?
1: I think ours is more that, like, they're just too good. Like, Call of Duty is just... When I close my eyes now, I see a gun sight. And I walked past my brother the other day. He had a zit on his forehead. I hit the deck and looked for snipers. I can't get out of it. And, like, you feel like there's more jeopardy as well. You know, if Sarah screws up Hungry Hippos, a hippo's going to go hungry. If I screw up in Call of Duty, we're all speaking German.
2: If you screw up in Hungry Hippo, we're all speaking hippo.
5: I think that's the problem with Operation, that if you screw up an Operation, it just makes a noise. Like, loads of children are going to being doctors being like, "Well, did the machine make a noise? No, we're fine. Keep digging." No, but I envy the old guard, you know, with your hoops and your sticks. I mean, it was easy then. I mean, now you have to have, like, Grand Theft hoop and stick. You didn't have to worry about that.
3: A hoop and a stick? No, we just had the hula hoop, mate. We dreamt of the stick.
0: Jack, what you're saying is games are so rubbish for your generation because they're so great.
4: No, but they're just
1: too good. You can't have another life. I'm a virgin.
0: Right, let's try Adrian and Ronnie then.
3: My girlfriend has like a teenage lad. He's into these things like Guitar Hero, and I don't get it because he sits there and you all know what Guitar Hero is, right? You've got this fake guitar and it's got buttons on it, and you watch bad Bon Jovi videos and you join in with it. And you're supposed to press the right notes at the right time, and you get Richie Sambora samples coming out of the thing. And then they go, you have a go, and I have a go, and I'm a guitarist. I'm a guitarist, so I'm trying to play it like a guitar. And they go, you're rubbish. I go, no, but I can play the chords. Stop it!
4: Wouldn't that be awful if you were a trained soldier and you're playing Call of Duty? You haven't killed anyone, you're rubbish.
2: Or if you were a trained hippo feeder.
6: We were kids, we used to play football on the street, 48 a side and no goalkeepers. Your dad played and your granddad played. The only time you got a goalkeeper is when your granddad had angina.
0: Teams, thank you for those remembrances of things past. I think I'm going to give the points for that splendid soliloquy about good old-fashioned games juxtaposed with the Guitar Hero. Let's give it to the old guard. On to the next round, where two of our opposing comedians go head-to-head against the clock. They have 90 seconds between them to talk about a classic comedy topic. Each time one of them earns what I judge to be a big enough laugh, the clock is stopped and their opponent takes over until they get a laugh, at which point it switches back again. When the time is up, the comedian who's taken the least time to get their laughs is the winner. Sarah against Jack, please, a contest between the current crop and the up-and-comers. The subject is childhood. Your time starts now.
1: I remember at my school we had, like, a really nasty bully, so now I'm very anti-bullying, and, like, when those bands, the charity bands came out, I made very sure that I went and bought an anti-bullying band. When I say bought, I stole it off a fat ginger kid.
2: And that fat ginger kid was me.
1: I got teased at school a bit, mainly because for being really posh and having, like, a really posh voice. But I never took it to heart. I always used to say, sticks and stones may break my bones, but screw it, I'm with Booper.
2: I sometimes babysit for my neighbours. They've got a kid. And, well, I'm not going to babysit for a childless couple.
1: I also remember at school, like, I wasn't very good at defending myself. Because, like, you know, at school there was always people developed quicker than others. Like, there was always someone in the shower that was, you know, more developed than everyone else and had, like, more pubes. And, I mean, at my school it was the art teacher, Mr. Whiteley, but he's not there anymore.
2: So anyway, this kid that I babysit, you know, little kids always want to know how old you are. Like, kids are fixated with your age. This is what I like to do. Next time you're with a kid and they go, how old are you? Just go, I'm 5.
1: I also have to live at home with my dad, which is quite hard because he's a little bit mental. And the other day, for the first time ever, I brought a girl back to my house. And it was the following morning. We were in my room and I'd just sexually disappointed her.
2: And that girlfriend was me.
0: Let's give a round of applause at the end of that with a double clap of Sarah and Jack. Thank you, Sarah. Thank you, Jack. Okay, so the scores at the end of that round, I can tell you the calculations have been done. Sarah took 48 seconds. Jack took 42. Jack takes the points. So here we go with our anecdotal round, which we call Q&A, where we acknowledge the importance of storytelling in comedy. I'll be deciding which of this week's guests has the funniest yarn to spin. And this week's question is, what has been your most embarrassing moment? Let's begin with the up-and-comers. Jack.
1: I think my most embarrassing moment was also in a way like the moment I felt like the most alive ever. And it was my first ever fight, because I'd always wanted to get into a fight. And I was in a pub in Manchester, just in the corner, minding my own business, drinking a Smirnoff Ice. Which does not necessarily mean you're gay, just because you're drinking a Smirnoff Ice. And I'm stood there, and some guy comes up to me, just apropos of nothing, just walks up to me, and he shoves me, and he goes, are you a fag? And so that was his opening gambit. And although he phrases a question, I don't think he was coming on to me. Like, it had crossed my mind that maybe this was just like a really bad chat-up line. You know, you're a fag as arm as one, I'd love to buy you a tea and Maria. That didn't happen. So he carries on shoving me, and I don't know why I did it. I was like, out of impulse, and I panicked, and I just grabbed him, I swung him round, and I kissed him. They hate that. It's really not the right move in that scenario. So he went mental, and he started punching me, and he's kicking me and punching me, and it's really beginning to hurt. And I didn't really know what to do, because I hadn't thought this far in advance. And I fixed him with the most intimidating stare that I could muster. I looked at him, I put on my gravelliest voice, and I simply said to him, get your hands off me. I have got an erection. So I won.
0: And what happened next?
1: He got dragged out of the club, and then I was on the floor on the phone to my mom. And he was like, you know, oh, you're a fag. I was like, I'm not. She says, I'm brave.
0: Anyone else been in a fight?
4: One of my most embarrassing things was not a fight, but I decided I wanted to punch someone because I've never punched anyone in my life. And there's Dara O'Brien, who is about 6 foot... Well, I was going to say 6 foot 5 of pure muscle. A lot of it is fat. And he said, all right, you can punch me. And I punched Dara O'Brien in the stomach, and my hand sort of bounced back, and I actually hit myself in the face.
0: Now it's the turn of the current crop, and Sarah, what's been your most embarrassing moment?
2: This was about 6 or 7 years ago. It was one of the first gigs I'd done. Basically, somebody was heckling a lot, and they were slurring a lot. And they were getting, this person who was heckling was getting louder and louder. So I started to, you know, put this person down. And I was going in a little bit too hard, perhaps. And I was saying, this guy's off his face and, you know, all this other sort of stuff. And nobody was laughing. It was just complete silence. And I sort of shielded the light. And I could see the guy that I was addressing was in a wheelchair. And he had had a stroke. And, yeah. I left the stage and I went backstage. I thought I was going to cry. I just felt so awful. And this guy and his wife came backstage after the gig. You know, and I said to him, I'm so unbelievably sorry. I couldn't see because of the bright lights. And I thought that you were drunk and hated my act, and you were telling me that you thought that I was crap. And then he said, I was.
0: Okay, finally, Ronnie, it's the same question to you. Your most embarrassing moment?
3: I was in a rock band about 30 years ago called the Fabulous Poodles. And, it's funny we never made it big. And we had a little holiday, and we all went away with our girlfriends to the West Country because we had a friend there who had a house, and there was no rock and roll nonsense going on. Except on the last night when his parents were coming back, and we went round to the local cider bar. Anyway, we went back and we had quite an early night. And I woke up after a few hours in this pitch black room. I didn't know where I was. And I woke up with this real need to go to the toilet. And eventually I get to the door of the bedroom, and I think, oh, this will be the light switch. And I pull it, and it's the breakfast bell. Now, if anything is going to work on an acidic bladder faster than a breakfast bell going full pelt at 4 o'clock in the morning, tell me about it. At this point, I couldn't stop myself, and I'm in this room, and it gushes out of me. And it's the sound, unfortunately, of water hitting paper. I hit the light switch at the same time. I'm feeling more wretched than I've ever felt in my life. And I look down, and it's some kid's homework that I'm...
0: A splendid selection of embarrassing stories. Thank you. I think I'm going to give the points to Jack for his story about the fight that led to the kiss. So let's give the points to Jack. He takes the points in that round. Okay, time for our second pair of comedians to go against the clock. And it's another head-to-head zone clash. The up-and-comers against the old guard. So that's Holly Walsh against Adrian Walsh. So, Holly, to start, the subject is, well, let's make it the Walsh family. Adrian and Holly, your 90 seconds start now.
7: I'd like to dedicate this to the memory of my late grandmother, who actually died recently. I was lucky enough to be there when she passed away. And I'll never forget what happened. The doctor came to me and said, Holly, I'm sorry about your loss. Quick question. Did you tamper with her life support machine? And I said,
4: No.
6: What you probably actually don't know about the Walsh family, Holly, is actually our ancestors actually set sail for America 2 years before Christopher Columbus. I don't know what happened to them, but got a lot of relatives in the Isle of Man.
7: Yeah, well, we both come from a long line of Walshes, but that's mainly because our family love queuing, so...
6: You would have loved my grandmother. My grandmother was the funniest woman I ever met. She came home, she was 80 years old, and she looked at her husband and said, the doctor has just examined me and said that I have the heart and lungs of an 18-year-old. And my grandfather said, what did he say about your 80-year-old fat ass? And she said, he never mentioned you.
7: My family, the Walsh family, love Christmassy names, obviously, because my name's Holly, which is good for me, but not so good for my brothers, Rudolph and Pudding. So.
6: My father's the strangest man I've ever come across in my life. I met him a couple of weeks ago. He's standing in the garden with a handful of dog manure. I said, what's wrong, Dad? He said, look what I nearly stood in.
7: My first brother was actually an accident. I say accident. It was more of a practical joke that went wrong, but...
6: My brother, he never does anything right either. He's got twin boys, one's 16 and one's 18.
7: I've actually also got an adopted brother, although he doesn't realise he's adopted, despite the fact that every year my parents send him a card saying, Dear Raj.
8: The double klaxon, that's the end of time. Give a round of applause, please, for Holly and Adrian Walsh.
0: At the end of that round, I can tell you that Holly took 54 seconds to get the last. Adrian got 36. Adrian takes the points. It's time now for our 60-second freestyle. In this round, one member of each team volunteers to come forward to the microphone to speak for 1 minute. In this time, you have complete freedom to do whatever you want. You just have to be funny. First up, it's the current crop. Who's it to be?
4: She's the Jedward of comedy. Hey! Lady Sarah Kendall!
2: Next time you're on the train and the person across from you is reading a book, why not tell them that you wrote it? Just go over really confidently and go, Hi, I'm Ruth Rendell. Hope you're enjoying it. And if you're feeling really confident, give them a book signing. I mean, you have to choose the book carefully. It's not going to work on the Bible, for example. Thanks for your support. God! I was on Oxford Street the other day, and I was kind of walking along, and I saw these two people just running really quickly. And I had this urge to just run with them and just start screaming, It's happening! But I've been thinking about doing an adult education course. I saw it advertised on telly. And seriously, in one of these ads, they had like one of the graduates from one of their courses. And she actually said, you know, the way I felt when I completed my creative writing course was just indescribable.
8: Sarah Kendall.
0: Up and comers, who have you nominated? Who have you chosen, please?
7: We'd like to nominate the man who cuts his own hair. It's Jack Whitehall.
9: I wanted to talk to you today about something that irritates me quite a lot, which is government advertising on television. I get very confused by it because I think you know, just like the most aggressive adverts on television are always government adverts, but they're always for the most menial crimes as well. It's never for something proper. It's always for like TV license or video piracy is a crime. You could end up in jail. They aren't proper crimes, are they? I mean, are you telling me that if I go down to my local prison, I'll overhear conversations in jail cells between cellmates getting to know each other? So, what are you in here for? I murdered my family in their sleep, smothering to death my own parents with my bare hands. What about you, pretty boy? I recorded the Harry Potter film on my Sony Ericsson. Do you like Quidditch? Seems as well, the more aggressive the advert, the more menial the crime. Like, you're watching your TV, and then there's suddenly, no, it's like, look at you, you're pathetic, you're worse than a sex offender, I hate you, everybody hates you, I hope you get cholera, it's a criminal offence, you could end up in jail with a maximum prison sentence of 25 years, and all your family and loved ones hate you and wishing you suffered from a degenerate disease. Don't fish without a rod licence.
0: But Thank you, Jack, for those words of warning. Finally, Old Guard. Who's it to be?
3: Ladies and gentlemen, Mr. Adrian Walsh.
6: Thing about getting older is you turn into your parents. My father argued with me about music. I'm the same with my son. I had an argument with my son last week about the poster of Britney Spears in the bedroom. He wants it back in his room. I used to be his dad. I used to be his pops. That's all gone. 2 years ago, he went off to Liverpool University. I am now a bank. He got no money. Never got any money. 2 weeks ago, he spent £45 on a haircut. You ought to see this haircut. It would take me 8 hours of restless sleep to make my hair look like this. It's shaved at the side, spiky at the front, and 3 different colours at the back. It's the closest thing you've ever seen to a collie dog's backside on a wet day. 2 days later, he doesn't like it, and he has it shaved short all over. I said, Callum, what's that? He said, Dad, it's called the number two. I said, nothing, because that explained it perfectly. He's hip, he's cool, and he's got street credibility. And the reason he's got all those three things is quite simply because he wears his underpants above his trousers. My father's 95. He's been doing that for the last 15 years.
0: Adrian Walsh. Very, very difficult to decide. Some fine freestyling there. But I think for the apocalyptic rants and the Ruth Rendell trip on the train, I'm going to give that to Sarah Kendall, who gets a point. So let's have our final buzz around. It's called Be Funny or Else. I'm going to say a word, a phrase, or maybe a topic, and our comedians will simply buzz in with a relevant joke or one-liner as it occurs. Your first topic is old people. Adrian.
6: You know you're getting old as a man because you can clean your teeth and whistle at the same time. And you know you're getting old as a woman because you buy a see-through nightie and you don't know anybody that can see through it.
3: Another thing about getting older is, you know, relationships fall apart. And I've tried a lot of the modern techniques myself. I tried speed dating, too fast. Tried internet dating, too impersonal. Try carbon dating.
4: I've read a thing in the papers where it said that the younger you look, the longer you're going to live, which I thought
3: That's
4: it's actually brilliant. Well, it's good news in some ways because it means Gordon Ramsay's probably got about 6 months left. Bad news because I think it means Ant and Dec might be immortal.
3: It is kind of hard getting old because you're not prepared for your joints really. They start grinding and hurting. You know, it's got to the stage now where if I'm kneeling down to get something out of the salad drawer at the bottom of the fridge, I look around to see if there's anything else I can do while I'm down there. I tell you what, I was actually doing that joke up in Bingley in Yorkshire, and I came out with that line and this voice said, "What's a bloody salad drawer?"
2: My grandmother is obsessed with manners, and she and I were in the supermarket together, and this guy went over and got some turpentine off the shelf, and he just took the lid off and drank, like he swigged from it, and my grandmother just went, "Oh, for God's sake. I mean, there are plastic cups over there."
0: Let's try young people, then. Let's turn that round and do some young people stuff. Holly.
7: I feel sorry for young people because there's so many mixed messages out there, you know, like the government health warning, say no to drugs, say no to drugs. What kind of lesson is that for us to teach our children? Surely it should be, say no thank you to drugs.
4: I find it weird being older now and looking at sort of younger men. I mean, Jack, for example, you know, I kind of look at Jack and I do, he's very, very sexy, but I want to rip his clothes off just to wash an eye in them now, really. So I look at him and I think I could teach him things in the bedroom he's never dreamt of, but just like changing his sheets, really.
0: Let's try something.
10: Oh, help.
9: I wanted to say as well, I thought like gigging for young people and doing comedy shows would be a lot easier, like student gigs. I thought that's really easy. They're students, they're all drunk, it's really easy. I had to do a gig 2 weeks ago, and it was the most hostile environment I've ever been in. It was the University of Warrington, and I went on stage, and before I'd done any jokes, some guy in the front row got up from his seat. He was like, "Oi, mate, get on with your jokes. I came here for the comedy." He said, "No, you didn't. You came because you copped up your A-levels."
0: Okay, let's try Saturday night. Let's move it on. Another topic here, Saturday night. Adrian.
6: It's a lot of fun Saturday night at my age. I sit at home and watch my leg fall asleep. It was so much better in those bygone days when you could watch a programme and you didn't have to phone in and vote. Can you imagine what that would have been like in the 50s? By the time you walked to the phone box and got your 2 pence, you'd have missed the results altogether, wouldn't you?
9: I get annoyed by it because I get really addicted to the Saturday night shows like X Factor, but for all the wrong reasons as well, because I love seeing it when they pour out their hearts. That's why I'm waiting for that woman to come out in front of the judges and be like, you know, oh, my husband's dead, my son's a leper, I've got rickets. Watch me tap down.
2: It's even better when they find out that the person has lied. Like, do you remember there was a guy who was like going, this is really important to me because I'm an orphan. And then they really got behind him about a week later. His parents were in the sun going, no, you're not.
7: I like Saturday nights because it's about the one night of the week where people really make an effort. Like, I was walking down my high street recently and I saw these women approaching me and they were sort of in fancy dress costume and one of them had kind of like angel wings and they were all sort of spruced up and then the one at the front had a big L plate and I thought, if this is how you celebrate a provisional licence. I like fancy dress. My best fancy dress costume was when I went to Halloween and it was last year and I wore a big white tube and I cut a hole out for my face and I painted two blue lines across the front and I went as a pregnancy scare.
8: That attractive sound which you've just heard means it's the end of the show and it's time for me to decide who has won tonight, and it's been a very tough and a very close contest, but I think for the revelations that we heard tonight about modern games are terrible because they're so good, but mainly because of the revelations about the University of Warrington. The winners tonight and the golden age of comedy for 1 week, Holly Walsh and Jack Whitehall. The up-and-comers have won, so all that remains is for me to thank all of our guests, Holly and Jack, Lucy and Sarah, Adrian and Ronnie. Join us next time when three more teams of comedians will be told to act your age. Goodbye. Act Your Age was presented by me, Simon Mayo. The guests were Holly Walsh and Jack Whitehall, Lucy Porter and Sarah Kendall, Adrian Walsh and Ronnie Golden. Act Your Age was devised and produced by Ashley Blaker and Bill Matthews.
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11: Once upon a time there was an engineer.
12: Choo-choo Charlie was his name, we hear.
11: He had an engine and he sure had fun. He used good and plenty candy to make his train run.

0: You know, some marmalades get some of their tang from added flavoring. While Robertson's Golden Shred gets all of its tang from Seville oranges. What would you rather have for breakfast?
1: Once upon a time there was an engineer.
2: Choo-choo Charlie was his name, we hear.
1: He had an engine and he sure had fun. He used good and plenty candy to make his train run.
3: Charlie says, love my good and plenty. Charlie says, really rings the bell. Charlie says, love my good and plenty. Don't know any other candy that I love so well.
4: On your last trip, did you discover what the Earth people eat? They eat a great many of these. They peel them with their metal knives. Boil them for 20 of their minutes. Then they smash them all to bits.
5: They are clearly the most primitive.

0: Señor Fawlty, he on telephone. Mrs. Fawlty, she on telephone. She, we got two telephones.
1: Oh, dear.
2: Hello?
1: What a shame.
3: Manuel?
2: Hello, operator, what is going on?
1: Oh, I know.
2: I've been trying to get through the speaking clock.
1: Oh, dear.
2: Well, it's engaged.
1: How awful.
2: Well, it's been engaged for 10 minutes. How is this possible? My wife isn't talking to it?
1: Well, hold your head right back. That usually stops it.
2: Right. Speaking clock has obviously taken the phone off the hook. Either that or there's been a light shower within 20 miles.
1: Well, you better not go on if he's getting on the bedspread.
2: Unobtainable. Clock's been cut off. Obviously, didn't pay its bill.
1: Well, call me back when you staunched it. I don't know why she stays with him. Good evening, Mr. Johnson.
4: Evening. Any messages?
1: Three, I think. Three? Everybody wants you, don't they?
4: I wouldn't say that.
1: Oh, well. You're only single once.
2: Twice can be arranged.
1: What, Basil?
2: Nothing, my dear love. We got enough bananas this week, dear?
4: So Harry says, you don't like me anymore, why not? And he says, because you've got so terribly pretentious. And Harry says, pretentious? Moi? I'll just try that number.
1: Oh, that's awfully good, isn't it? Moi. Did you hear it, Basil?
2: What, dear?
1: The joke.
2: Oh, a joke? No, I heard you laugh. I thought perhaps he was having a tea party.
1: Tea party? Oh, now I understand the banana reference. You mean you think he looks like a monkey?
2: Only from some angles.
1: Well, from my angle, he's very attractive.
2: Attractive?
1: You know, easy and amusing and charming.
2: Charming, eh? Well, he's certainly covered in charms. I've never seen so many medals around one neck in my life. He must be the bravest orangutan in Britain. What is the point of decorating yourself like that?
1: They're not just for decoration. They have symbolic meaning.
2: Sybil, that type would wear a dog turd round its neck if it was made of gold.
1: Basil, you're so ignorant sometimes. One of them happens to be a rhino's tooth. One's an ancient Egyptian fertility symbol.
2: Well, that must come in handy.
1: It's not supposed to be handy, Basil. It goes back to the dawn of civilization.
2: Well, by the look of this forehead, so does he.
1: Tell me, Basil, what is it about the Mediterranean type that antagonizes you so? Is it because women find them attractive?
2: Sybil,
1: seem to think that we girls should be aroused by people like Gladstone and Earl Haig and Baden-Powell, don't you?
2: Well, at least they had a certain dignity. It's hard to imagine Earl Haig wandering around with his shirt open at the waist, covered with identity bracelets.
1: Didn't mind the medals, did he? The military decorations?
2: That's not the point.
1: I suppose the reason you confuse them with monkeys is that monkeys have fun. They know how to enjoy themselves. That's what makes them sexy, I suppose. I never thought of that. Good evening.
5: Good evening. I telephoned earlier. The name is Abbott.
1: Oh, yes. There hasn't been a cancellation, I'm afraid, so it is still a room without bar.
5: That's fine.
1: Oh, good. Would you just fill that in for me, please? Yes, we're terribly busy at the moment.
2: Just enjoying myself. Good evening.
1: Good evening.
5: Good evening.
1: Thank you, Mr. Abbott. Oh, Dr. Abbott, sorry.
2: Doctor?
5: Yes.

0: Thank you, Mr. Abbott. Oh, Dr. Abbott, sorry.
1: Doctor?
2: Yes?
1: I'm terribly sorry we hadn't been told. We haven't been told you were a doctor.
2: Oh,
1: how do you do, Doctor? Very nice to have you with us, Doctor.
2: Thank you.
0: You're in room 5, Doctor.
1: And Mrs. Abbott, how do you do?
2: Dr. Abbott, actually.
1: I'm sorry?
2: Dr. Abbott.
0: Two doctors.
1: You're two doctors?
0: Yes.
1: Well, how did you become two doctors? It's most unusual. I mean, did you take the exam twice?
2: No, my wife's a doctor.
0: I'm a doctor.
1: You're a doctor too. So you're three doctors.
2: No, I'm just one doctor. My wife is another doctor.
0: Manuel! Your room is at the top of the stairs and onto the left.
1: Oh, I see. You see, I thought when you said two doctors that...
0: Manuel, would you take the doctor's cases up to number 5, please?
1: Yes, this way, please, doctors. Yes, when you said the two doctors, I thought perhaps you were a doctor of medicine, perhaps a doctor of...
0: Did he get through all right?
3: Well, one was busy. I'll try again in a minute. Look, I forgot to ask, any news in that room for my mother?
0: Oh, yes, number 16 has decided to stay, I'm afraid. I've tried a couple of other places for you, but everywhere's full at the moment.
3: Oh, well, no hassle. She won't mind sharing with me.
0: Lucky mum.
3: I'll just go and try that number again.
0: Oh, here, use this one.
1: Oh, thank you.
4: May I ask, the sign on the chain by the Egyptian fertility symbol, what is that?
3: It's Greek astrological sign.
4: Oh, it's beautiful. Where did you get it?
3: Colchester, I think.
4: Colchester?
3: Oh, hello. Can I speak to John Lawson, please? Oh, all right, I'll hold on.
4: So your mother will be arriving tomorrow?
3: Yes, first thing. She's getting the overnight train down from Newcastle.
4: Newcastle?
3: Yeah, visiting grandchildren. She's 77.
4: 77? Isn't that amazing? Old people are wonderful when they have so much life, aren't they? Gives us all hope, doesn't it? My mother, on the other hand, is a little bit of a trial, really. You know, it's all right when they have the life force, but mother, well... She's got more of the death force, really. She's a worrier.
3: No, it's all right, I'll hold.
4: She has these, well, morbid fears, they are, really. Vans is one. Rats, doorknobs. Birds, heights, open spaces. Confined spaces. It's very difficult getting the space right for her, really, you know. Footballs, bicycles, cows. And she's always on about men following her. I don't know what she thinks they're going to do to her. Vomit on her, Basil says.
3: Can I leave my number? He can call me back.
4: And death.
3: Oh, I see, right.
4: She's frightened of death. I told her there's nothing she can do about it. On about it the whole time she is. I mean, nature can only take its course. The only thing you can hope for is that it won't be long drawn out and painful. But she can't accept that.
3: Oh, excuse me. Hello, John. How are you? Ah, fine. I'm just down for the weekend.
1: Charming people. The Abbotts. Charming couple.
4: Yes, all three of them.
3: All right for the night.
1: You know, that outfit that Mrs. Abbott was wearing, you should get yourself something like that.
4: What, for the gardening, you mean?
3: No, I can't tomorrow night. How about lunch?
1: This attractive woman, how old would you say she was, Sybil?
4: 48, 50.
1: Oh, now, Sybil.
4: I really don't know, Basil. Perhaps she's 12.
3: No, favourite, magic.
1: Yeah, it's nice to have that kind of person staying, isn't it? Professional class, educated, civilised. Up both ends of the evolutionary scale this week, haven't
2: we? Evening. Why, just going out for a stroll. What time do you serve dinner?
1: 7:30 till 9.
3: See you tomorrow then. Ciao.
0: Do you have a guide to Torquay?
1: A guide? Oh dear, I think we're out of them again.
3: Do you want to look at this one? I've got it in town.
0: Oh, thanks. Yes, what's on in Torquay?
3: Yes, one of the world's shortest books.
1: What?
3: One of the world's shortest books, like The Wit of Margaret Thatcher, or Great English Lovers.
4: Oh, that's very funny, isn't it, perfect?
1: Are you taking dinner here tonight?
3: Sorry?
1: Are you dining here tonight, here in this unfashionable dump?
3: Well, I wasn't planning to.
1: No, not really your scene, is it?
3: Well, I thought I'd try somewhere in town. Anywhere you recommend?
1: Well, what sort of food are you thinking of? Fruit, or...?
3: Anywhere they do French food.
1: Yes, France, I believe. They seem to like it, don't they? And the swim would certainly sharpen your appetite. You better hurry. The tide leaves in 6 minutes.
4: Excuse my husband's sledgehammer wit, Mr. Johnson. There is a very nice place, La Pomme d'Amour.
3: Oh, La Pomme d'Amour, the apple of love.
4: Yes, in Orchard Street.
1: Or that ancient Egyptian place.

0: Golden dog, something?
1: Do enjoy yourself. We'll see you later.
2: Thank you.
1: Had it up to here with you.
0: Haven't
1: you? You never get it right, do you? You're either crawling all over them, licking their boots, or spitting poison at them like some Benzedrine puff adder.
3: Just trying to enjoy myself.
0: Ah, did you enjoy your beef?
4: Oh, yes, thank you.
0: Ah, good. Would you care for a dessert?
4: No, just coffee, thank you.
5: Just coffee for me.
0: Two coffees, Sybil. Two coffees. Here, please. Here. Would you care for a little something with us? A little aperitif, cognac, brandy, on us, with us, which we'll pay for on the house?
4: Well, thank you. Yes, I'd like a cognac, if I may.
0: Dr. Abbott?
5: A port, thank you.
0: Mon plaisir.
1: Coffee for you, Doctor.
4: Thank you.
1: And for you, Doctor.
6: Thank you.
1: Have you been to Torquay before?
4: Well, not for a few years, no. We had a free weekend and we suddenly thought we'd like to get out of London.
1: Lovely. White or black?
4: Black, thank you.
1: And black for you, Doctor?
0: Cognac for you, Doctor. It's rather fascinating, you're both being doctors. Port for you, Doctor. Because at one stage I was contemplating becoming a surgeon.
1: A tree surgeon.
0: Thank you, Sybil.
1: Had to give it up. Couldn't stand the sight of sap.
0: It's a bit old, isn't it, Dums? My great-grandfather on my mother's side was a doctor, so it was always felt that I might...
1: Run a hotel. Are you both in general practice?
4: No, I'm a paediatrician.
0: Feet?
4: Children.
0: Well, children have feet, don't they? That's how they move around, my dear. You must take a look next time. It's most interesting. And you, Doctor, are you...
5: I'm a psychiatrist.
0: Very nice, too. Well, cheers.
7: As'll he drink the doctor's port?
0: I'll get you another one, sir.
1: A psychiatrist? How fascinating. We've never had a psychiatrist staying here before. We had a faith healer the first month we were open.
5: Really?
1: It's a relatively new profession, psychiatry, isn't it?
4: Well, Freud started about 1880.
1: Yes, but it's only now we're seeing them on the television.
0: Here we are. I must just excuse me.
5: How long have you had this hotel?
1: Well, my husband and I...
0: Keep back.
1: Well, what is it?
0: Abbott.
1: What's the matter with him?
0: Psychiatrist. Look at him. Look at the way he's listening. See, he's taking it all in. She doesn't realize. Look at the way she's talking. They've got photographic hemorrhage. Sybil!
1: Sybil! Yes, Basil?
0: Could I just bother you, dear?
1: What is it?
0: Just a little problem. Nothing personal, nothing of a private nature, just...
1: Excuse me, would you? What is it, Basil?
0: Just take it easy, okay?
1: What?
0: Well, just keep your distance. I mean, remember who you are, all right?
1: Remember who?
0: Well, just don't tell him too much about yourself, all right?
1: Basil, I'm perfectly...
0: All right. What have you told him?
1: Nothing. We were talking about Scotland.
0: Scotland? What's he want to know about Scotland?
1: Why are you so nervous?
0: I'm not nervous. I'm just saying take it easy, all right? All of us, just take it easy, right?
1: What's into?
0: Nothing's got into. I'm just saying take it easy. I mean, can't I say take it easy without starting a panic? I mean, what is going on here?
8: Mr. Faulty, take it easy.
0: Now look, well, get one thing clear, all right? You don't tell me to take it easy, all right? I don't pay you to tell me to take it easy. I pay you to take it easy. No, I pay you to tell you to take it easy, so take it easy, all right?
1: So upset.
0: I'm not.
1: You liked him when he arrived.
0: Look,
1: and then just because you find out he's a psychiatrist.
0: I'm not bothered by that. I'm not bothered by that. If he wants to be a psychiatrist, that's his own funeral. The old maddest bloody march has anybody. That's not the point. Look, how does he earn his money? He gets paid for sticking his nose. I'm gonna have my say into people's private details. Well, just speaking of myself, I don't want some total stranger nosing around in my private parts. Details. That's all I'm saying.
1: They're here on holiday. They're just here to enjoy themselves.
0: He can't.
1: Can't what?
0: He can't tell me anything about myself that I don't know already. All this psychiatrist's a load of Tommy Rock.
1: Yeah.
0: You know what they're all obsessed with, don't you?
1: What?
0: You know what they say it's all about, don't you? Hmm? Sex. Everything's connected with sex. Oh, what a load of cobblers.
4: If they wanted to do that, well, they'd have to close the hotel, wouldn't they?
0: Yes, if you would just sign that. Thank you so much.
5: Yes. We were just speculating how people in your profession arrange their holidays, how often you can get away.
7: But Mr. Folt is so busy, he not hear this.
5: Hmm? How often do you manage it? How often can you and your wife manage it? You don't mind my asking?
0: Not at all. About average, since you asked.
4: Average?
0: Mm-hmm.
5: What would be average?
0: Well, you tell me.
4: Well, a couple of times a year.
5: What? Once a year? Well, we knew it must be difficult. My wife didn't see how you could manage it at all.
0: Well, as you've asked, 2 or 3 times a week, actually.
5: A week?
0: Yes, pretty normal, isn't it? We're quite normal down here in Torquay, you know.
1: And he says, pretentious, what? Oh, I always like a man who can make me laugh.
2: Are you all right, Mr. Fawlty?
0: Mm, yes, fine, just...
2: What's the matter, Basil?
0: Nothing, just talking to Dr. Abbott.
1: Oh, now, if I had the money to go to a psychiatrist, he'd just the sort I'd choose. I can't leave anything nicer than having a good old heart-to-heart. I'm sure they understand women.
0: Sybil.
1: What, darling?
0: Do you know what he asked me just now?
1: What?
0: He asked me...
1: Oh, don't be ridiculous,
0: I'm Basil. Telling you the truth, honestly, as God's witness.
1: What's got into you today?
0: He turned round and asked me, just like that.
1: Well, what did he say?
0: He said... Angie, his wife said...
1: But they're talking about holidays, Basil. I was just saying to them about how difficult it is to get any.
0: Twice a year? Oh, my God, what did I say?
1: It doesn't matter.
0: Oh, how was I to know? Hello? You know, we were at cross purposes just now. They were talking about sex. I thought you were talking about walks. And no sex, holidays. Ha, sex. No, my wife and I have one about twice a year. I mean, a holiday. Whereas, so far as a good walk goes, well, we have a jolly good walk about 2 or 3 times a week, average.
5: Well, we're just taking ours now.
0: Thank you. Well, enjoy it. The walk. I'm so sorry.
6: My name is Raylene Mars. I have a reservation.
0: Ah, yes, that's right. Would you be so kind as to fill this in?
6: Mm-hmm.
0: Very nice.
6: Oh, thank you.
0: Your thing. I mean, your charm, in the middle.
6: Yes, I know.
0: Ah. May I ask what it is?
6: It's a St. Christopher's medal.
0: Saint?
6: St. Christopher, patron saint of travellers.
0: Hello, dear. St. Christopher's medal. Thanks, travellers. Very pretty.
1: Yes, isn't she? Where did you put the order forms, Basil?
0: Down there, dear.
1: Where?
0: Down here, dear.
7: While they're no looking, Mr. Johnson sneak in with girl. He tell her to go upstairs to bedroom.
9: Hello. Can I keep number 6, please?
1: You're back early this evening, Mr. Johnson.
9: Yes, well, got to be up early for mother.
0: Thank you. Shall you put her in number 7?
1: Mm-hmm. Manuel!
0: It's all right, dear. I'll take them up. We have a Spanish porter we're training at the moment. Be quicker to train an ape!
1: Never mind, Manuel.
0: Are you in fact Australian at all by any chance, Manuel?
6: Oh, dear. Is my accent that strong?
0: Oh, no. It's just that you're quite tall, so I thought perhaps you were... There we are. This is your room. I hope it's to your liking. Mm-hmm. View of the English Riviera down there behind the trees. Mm-hmm. This is your bathroom. Here we are. Oh, light's not working. I'll just fix it. Have you had a tiring journey?
6: Oh, 7 hours in the coach. Is the dining room still open?
0: Well, the chef leaves at 9, I'm afraid. We could always do you sandwiches.
6: Oh, I'd like a hot meal, really. Is there a restaurant near here?
0: Well, there's an awfully good little Welsh place, Leek House, about 5 minutes walk.
7: He reached back into room, way. Feeling for a switch. But there's no switch, he feels, is Miss Miles, how you say, booby. And now Mrs. Fawlty is coming room.
1: You left this downstairs.
0: Sorry, I was trying the switch. I'm sorry. Sybil, I'm sorry. I didn't know she was there. I was trying the switch.
1: It's pathetic, Basil.
0: Look, Sybil, I was reaching round for the switch.
1: Don't bother.
0: And look, the lights weren't working in the bathroom, right? Okay, so I went in, checked the fitting, which was loose.
1: I've read about it, Basil. The male menopause, it's called.
6: Oh, and one word of advice. If you're going to grope a girl, have the gallantry to stay in the room with her while you're doing it.
0: I'm sorry, I do apologise for just now sort of feeling for the switch.
6: Oh, I realise, that's perfectly all right. I hope your wife didn't...
0: Oh, no, my wife, she's been on about that.
6: Where was that restaurant again?
0: Out of the gate, turn left, 5 minutes on your right, Leek House.
6: Thank you.
0: Not at all. Pretentious, moi! Yes, can I help you?
10: I was just wondering if I could get, a drink now.
0: A drink.
10: Well, a bottle of champagne.
0: Champagne.
10: Yes.
0: I see. You are

0: I thought you'd gone down to the restaurant.
1: Florence, you're so tired.
0: No, that's fine. Well, sorry to disturb you. Oh, bloody balls.
2: All right now.
1: What was that?
0: Nothing, dear.
1: Why was she screaming? What were you doing?
2: What's going on?
0: Nothing. She thought there was someone in her room.
2: Someone in her room?
0: Yes, someone in her room.
3: You have to charge her double then.
1: What were you doing in there?
0: Oh, is she all right?
2: She's all right.
1: What were you doing in there?
4: Oh, I'm sorry, Mr. Fawley. I didn't realise it was you.
0: That's all right. That's all right. I'll tell you. Tell you in a moment.
4: Oh, silly of me. I didn't know it was him. He came in to check the walls.
1: To check the walls?
0: Manuel, quick, come on.
5: Mr. Faulty.
1: What?
5: He fall off ladder.
1: Off a ladder?
5: Come.
1: What was he doing off a ladder?
5: He tried to see girl.
1: What?
5: He tried to see in room to see girl. She make him crazy. Come.
1: I see.
5: I tell him careful, but he go to see girl.
1: Right.
0: Hello, dear. Just going to,
5: What in God's name are you doing? What did you hit me for?
1: How dare you? How dare you?
5: Are you gone mad? What's got into you?
1: You really don't know?
5: No, I don't.
1: What were you doing up that ladder? Come on.
5: I was trying to see the girl. Is that so strange? Stop hitting me!
1: Get away from this door and don't you dare try and come in here tonight.
5: Mad. She's gone completely mad.
6: Crazy.
5: She got crazy.
6: I mean, crazy.
5: I said to her, you tried to see in girl's room. Has she got crazy? I tell her, you got to see girl in room. You crazy about this girl, okay? Okay, so you go out to try to look at her. And Mrs. Faulty, she got crazy.
7: Mr. Faulty hit me so much I think I die. But Mrs. Abbott come.
0: Now, that's how an Englishman would do it, you see. Now, a German would go. No, that's enough for tonight. All right, we're going with your training in the morning. With us, the training in the art of hotel management. It's rather interesting, actually. He's from Barcelona. And one of them will...
7: He fall in the room.
0: Sorry, I missed the door.
2: Oh.
0: Everything all right? Everything normal?
2: Yes.
0: Fine. Well, I'll leave you to it, then. To go to bed. To sleep, that is. Perchance to dream. Well, have a good night. Good night, sleep. Sleep well.
1: Good night, and you.
0: Thank you. Yes, I will. God knows where.
2: I'll get you, you tilt-down ponce.
7: Next morning, Mr. Faulty, he looked terrible. I think he no sleep too good.
4: Are you all right?
7: Hmm?
4: Are you all right?
5: Yes, right. Go.
0: Sybil, dear.
8: What do you want?
0: I got your tea for you, dear.
8: Just leave it outside the room.
0: Yes, all right, dear. Yes. Sybil.
8: I'm not speaking to you, Basil.
0: No, could I just have my electric razor, dear, just for the guests? Thank you, dear. Look,
8: Basil,
0: please, let me explain something.
8: Get your foot out of the door.
0: Let me explain. When I said I wanted to look at that girl last night, I wasn't talking about that Ray something, the Australian girl. I was talking about the girl in the room next to her.
8: Basil.
0: In Johnson's room. Johnson smuggled a girl into his room last night. That was the one I was trying to get a look at. Not that Australian hayseed.
8: Basil, you have 8 hours to think of something. Is that really the best you can come up with?
0: You don't believe me.
8: Oh, go away.
0: Right, I'm going to get up and show it to you.
8: Yes, you do that.
0: Right, I will. Right. All right.
9: Come.
1: Mr. Johnson, do you want your guide back?
9: Oh, thank you, yes.
0: I'll see you later then. Thank you.
1: Okay, darling.
0: Right, the game's up. Up there.

0: bit of game pie got stuck out there. Right, well, everything back to normal. Enjoy your walk.
1: Mr. Fawlty, he go into broom cupboard on landing to keep eye on Mr. Johnson. Poor Mr. Fawlty, he knock over tin of paint and it go all over hand. Mr. Johnson, he managed to sneak girlfriend out of room.
2: Okay.
1: Mr. Fawlty, he hear something and run out to grab woman, but it's Miss Miles.
0: Wait, that's it.
3: Ah, what are you doing? You geez, what's going on?
2: I'm sorry, I thought you were somebody else.
3: You scared the hell out of me.
2: Yes, I'm sorry. You see, there's a girl in there, and the bloke's not going to run off.
0: Just explain to Miss Miles about our little problem. And with the extra guest, Mr. Johnson's friend, in six, last night.
4: What's that on your hand, Basil?
0: What? Oh, that's some stuff in the cupboard, dear. Something I knocked over.
1: Mr. Fawlty's handprint is on Miss Miles' front chest where he grabbed her.
0: Sorry, I got confused.
3: What?
2: Sorry, I got confused. So,
0: look, I'll tell her to go.
2: Torrance,
0: I'm going to get the other girl just to prove it to you, but I'll tell Miss Miles to leave. Out. Excuse me. I do apologize, but I'm afraid I shall have to ask you to...
1: Mr. Fawlty, he hears someone come and hide in wardrobe.
5: Come in.
4: Sorry to bother you. I thought I'd better apologize for my husband's behavior.
5: No, please, yeah. Really, Mrs. Fawlty.
4: He's going through rather a disturbed time at the moment.
5: No, please, look, I don't quite understand. He does seem a bit worked up about something, but I'm sure there's some quite innocent explanation.
1: They can see Mr. Fawlty's finger sticking out of wardrobe door.
4: Basil?
0: Hi there, just checking the doors.
4: All right, what's going on?
5: I was in the bathroom.
0: Yes, she was, dear. So I just popped in to have a look at these hinges, you know, the ones we've been...
4: Do you really imagine, even in your wildest dreams, that a girl like this could possibly be interested in an aging, brilliantine, sticky insect like you?
0: A girl like who, dear?
4: This one, Basil, the one you've been chasing ever since she arrived.
2: My dear woman, have you gone out of your mind?
4: What are you doing in there?
2: Look, you know the trouble we've been having with these hinges? Like what I said, all right, if you really want to know, I came to apologize for the incident just now when I thought she was the girl in Johnson's room. You remember when I put my hand on the... Sybil!
4: Do you think I've got time to listen to any more of your hopeless lily-liver jellyfish lies?
2: They are not lies. I am trying...
4: Why can't you be a man? If you want to grope the guests, why can't you at least be honest about it without making up some pathetic song and dance...
2: Shut up!
4: Oh, you've done it now.
2: No, I haven't. I'm just going to. I'm fed up with you, you rancorous, quaffed old sow. Why don't you swing the donuts out of your ear and get some sense into the dormant organ you keep hidden in that rat's maze of yours? There is a woman in that room that Johnson smuggled in last night. Right? That's the woman I've been trying to get hold of. Right? Stand up. Stand and watch.
0: Champagne?
2: What?
0: Another bottle of champagne, perhaps? I thought you said you rather enjoyed it when you were on the job.
6: Have you got a screw loose?
0: A screw? No, it's just that I thought that I'd rather form the impression that there was someone in the room there with you. A female person, perhaps a lady, you know, an opposite person of the contradictory gender, that sort of thing.
6: Mrs. Johnson is in here, yes.
0: Oh, of course. I should have guessed. Oh, yes, of course, the little woman, eh? The only thing is, I thought you told my wife that you were single.
6: I am.
0: I see. So who's this Mrs. Johnson, then? The late president's wife, or...?
6: She's my mother.
0: Your mother? This, bit of crumpets, your old mummy, is she? Oh, this is rich. Oh, Mother Johnson popped up for a quickie, did she? May I meet her?
6: Certainly.
0: Mother Johnson, come out, wherever you are. How do you do? Are you enjoying yourself?
5: Yes, thank you.
0: Well, I'll get the champagne. This calls for celebration.
7: There's enough material there for an entire conference.

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1: 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Right on the dirt.
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1: 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Episode 3, Golf is a Four-Letter Word.
2: Well, the news is England have lost the toss and have been inserted. It's a wee bit overcast, and I don't know about your ideas, but there might be something in for the bows.
3: Switch that off, Maud!
4: Oh, we've lost the toss, but we're betting.
3: I couldn't care less. Switch it off. Switch it off.
4: Oh,
3: thank you. Oh, I'm getting one of my headaches. That Richard woman, I could have killed her.
4: Oh, we've run out of chocolate chip cookies.
3: Open the washing machine for me, would you?
4: Oh, right.
3: She drove me absolutely stark, staring bonkers. Oh, Bernard, would you mind moving my chair out of the draught? Oh, Bernard, would you mind flushing the toilet for me? The flush is a bit stiff. Oh, a flush isn't stiff.
4: It might feel stiff if you're 80.
3: I could never admire a man who was so totally dominated by his mother. I've decided I dislike Bernard intensely.
4: Oh, come on. You can't turn against old Bernard now. Oh, you've been sweet on him for years.
3: Frankly, I shall have nothing to do with him in future, socially. All I want is his professional advice about our tax situation.
4: Well, they've gone now, so just relax.
3: I can't relax. I've got to do the blasted rooms.
4: Oh, I'll do that. Don't worry. You go out and just sit in the garden, have a day off.
3: But it's supposed to be your day off.
4: Well, I don't mind. We can do a swap. I can listen to Test Match Special while I do the beds and scrub the bathrooms out.
3: Oh, thank you, Maud. I'm so grateful.
4: Oh, go on.
3: I'll just take my biscuits and a bottle of mineral water and my paracetamol. I'm going to dive into Virginia Woolf and forget everybody else exists. Huh. You know what they say, hell is other people.
4: Yes, especially in your case.
3: Yeah, oh, Maud.
2: Well, that was a very disappointing start for England. Moment of madness, sir. Whereas a rush of to the head and he's on his way back to the pavilion without troubling the score.
5: Good morning, miss.
4: Oh, Mr. Mullins.
5: Is the coast clear, as they say?
4: What?
5: Has the elderly lady left? Only you did ask us to keep clear whilst the elderly lady was here so as not to disturb her.
4: Oh, yes. Yes, Mrs. Tort went home this morning. Oh,
5: so it's all right for Jason and I to get cracking with the concrete mixer, then?
4: Huh?
5: We was going to get rid of that crazy paving path in the back garden.
4: Oh.
5: I'll just tell Jason to get busy with the sledgehammer, and I've hired one of their pneumatic drills. It's a blessing you got rear access, isn't it?
4: No, wait. My sister's got a headache today and she's trying to relax in the garden. I think it would be better if you resumed work tomorrow, to be honest.
5: Oh, dear, I am sorry to hear she's unwell.
4: Yes.
5: She always do look a bit peaky, mind. Not like you, miss, eh? Always the picture of health you are. Blooming.
4: Oh, I have my moments.
5: Oh.
4: Well, I have to excuse me, Mr. Mallet. I'm halfway through scrubbing a bath.
5: Oh.
4: So we'll see you tomorrow, then.
5: Oh, certainly, miss. I'll be here 8:30 sharp, unless I hear to the contrary.
4: Right.
5: Cheerio.
2: And as you take a step at the end of another note, you know, this young man knows. He's got England absolutely hip to. Yes, well, they're like rabbits, caught in the headlights.
4: Oh, right, I'm loud.
6: Good morning.
4: Good morning. Or is it afternoon?
6: 12:04, actually.
4: Oh, it's such an awkward time of day, neither one thing nor the other.
6: I was wondering if you had a room available for tonight.
4: Yes, we do. I'm just changing the beds, actually, so it's not quite ready, but I don't think we've got a booking for tonight.
6: Oh, wonderful. Do you know, Norwich is ever so busy at the moment, I was beginning to despair. In fact, I'd formed a contingency plan to throw caution to the winds and drive off to Wells next to the sea.
4: Oh, I'm sure that won't be necessary. Do come in.
6: Oh.
4: Perhaps you'd like to see the room. It's in chaos at the moment, but I'll have it ready in a jiffy.
6: Oh, thank you.
4: Pleasure.
6: Oh, what lovely vinyl.
4: Well, it's practical. Lots of muddy feet. My sister wants to slam the floorboards down, you know, and have rugs.
6: Oh, no, you can easily slip on a rug. My friend Adrian sustained ligament damage slipping on a rug in his mother-in-law's conservatory.
4: Oh, dear.
6: Yes, I'm not sure whether it's the cruciate or the anterior ligament, but all I know is he won't be playing badminton for a while.
4: Poor chap. Would you like to see the room now?
6: Oh, yes, please.
4: Right, here, this way.
6: Oh, thank you.
4: There's an ensuite bathroom through there.
6: Oh, yes.
4: I've just got to finish it off. I'll only be 5 minutes.
6: Oh, it's fine, fine. Ooh, you've got a lovely view from the window. Is the garden for the use of guests?
4: Well, not really, I'm afraid.
6: Only I think I can see somebody down there sitting under that tree. Is that a guest?
4: Oh, no, that's my sister, actually. She's got a bit of a headache.
6: Oh, I won't disturb her then.
4: No, but
6: only, I was thinking it would be nice to sit in the garden while I waited for you to finish getting the room ready.
4: Well, to be honest, I think it might be best if I brought you a cup of tea in the guest sitting room. There's a TV in there.
6: Oh, have you got satellite?
4: No. Oh. My sister's always been opposed to the idea, but I think she's coming round. I certainly hope so. Then I can watch cricket from all over the world.
6: So you're a sports fan, then?
4: Oh, yes, I adore cricket. Do you?
6: No. I find it a little tedious, to be honest. I tend to stick to golf and ornithology.
4: Oh, yes. We had some wonderful birds when I lived in Africa.
6: Oh, you lived in Africa. Whereabouts, exactly?
4: Little place out in the bush, at the foot of the Great Dyke, near Garube. 12 miles from the nearest bus stop.
6: Only, I'm contemplating an ornithological holiday in Africa next January.
4: Oh, really? Would you like to come downstairs? I'll make you a cup of tea.
6: Oh, thanks. That'll be lovely. I think I'll just leave me rucksack here, if it won't be in your way.
4: Oh, that's fine. Just there.
6: Yes, I'm very tempted to go to Zambia. I want to see the western banded snake eagle,
4: yes.
6: Lillian's lovebird, and the fire-crowned bishop in its summer finery. I believe that's quite something to behold. And there's a chance we might also see the fork-tailed drongo.
4: Oh.
6: And the mammalian life would be wonderful too.
4: Yes, the big cats.
6: Not to mention the humble warthog. I've always identified with the warthog in a way, because of the warts, you know.
4: Ah, I hadn't noticed.
6: Yes, inherited them from my great-grandmother. She also had a massive goiter, so perhaps I got off lightly.
4: Milk and sugar?
6: Yes, please. 4 sugars.
4: 4?
6: It is awful, I know, but I don't have many other voices.
4: Well, look here. I'll just show you the sitting room, and you can chill out there for 10 minutes while I go up and finish your room, okay?
6: Well, that's fine. Much obliged.
3: Oh, where's my...
4: This gentleman has just booked in for the night.
6: I don't believe it.
4: What?
6: We've met before.
3: Have we?
6: Yes, don't you remember? I bumped into you early last year in a hide in Hickley,
3: oh,
6: the bird reserve.
3: Oh, goodness, that's right.
6: We even shared a ploughman's in the pub down the road.
3: Yes, yes, I remember. You showed me your imitation of the courtship display of the ruddy duck.
4: Well, isn't that marvellous? Such a small world.
3: Yes, what a coincidence. Will you be staying long?
6: Well, I was rather hoping to stay about 3 days, if that's okay.
3: Oh, I'm afraid that might be a bit tricky. We've got a booking for Swallows from tomorrow.
4: No, we haven't.
3: Yes, we have, Maud.
4: But I've just looked in the book and checked.
3: I hadn't written it in yet.
4: Oh.
3: It was some Americans. They're arriving tomorrow and staying a whole week.
4: Good Lord, well, why didn't you mention it?
3: Oh, it slipped my mind. We've been terribly busy for the last few days looking after an elderly lady.
6: Oh, yes, I understand. I keep an eye on my mother, you know. In fact, I think I remember discussing this with you over lunch last year.
3: Yes, elderly relatives.
6: And is your father still well?
3: Yes, thank you. He lives downstairs in the granny flat. What shall we give him for lunch, Maud?
4: Now, don't you fret about Daddy's lunch. It's supposed to be your day off. Why don't you go back and sit in the garden?
3: Yes, all right. I just came in from my factor 35. The sun's come out and it suddenly feels very strong.
6: Your garden looks wonderful.
3: It is a little haven, yes.
6: I admired your nicotianas from my bedroom window.
3: Mm-hmm.
6: But your sister explained that the garden isn't for guests' use.
3: Oh, not in general, but of course, if you'd like to have a look round.
6: Oh, I'd love to. I noticed you had a lovely pair of long-tailed tits on your feeding station.
4: I'll call you when your room's ready.
2: So, 65 for two. Hardly seen the first session so far, but I suppose it could be a lot worse. These two can just deal and build up something for us. Oh, I'm sorry, I've got a dash. I don't think I've got my coffee all over those.
3: Oh!
2: I'm so sorry.
7: Good afternoon, Maud.
4: Bernard, is everything all right? Did you get your mother home safely?
7: Oh, yes, thank you, Maud. She had a wonderful time.
4: Oh, good.
7: She's already talking about making a return visit in the not-too-distant future.
4: Really? Oh, how marvellous.
7: I've just called back because she thinks she may have left something under the bed.
4: Oh, I see. Now, do come in.
7: Thank you.
4: We are 65 to 2.
7: I beg your pardon?
4: The cricket.
7: Oh, I've never much cared for cricket, I must confess. Golf is more my sort of thing.
4: Ah, yes. A chance to rub shoulders with a bank manager, eh?
7: Oh, I must confess it is an agreeable way to mull over the vagaries of the stock market.
4: Well, I'm just doing your mother's room, actually, so I'll look under the bed if you like. I've got a vacuum in there, anyway. What is it she thinks she's left?
7: Her corset.
4: Her corset? Do old ladies still wear corsets?
7: Well, Mother does, for special occasions, anyway.
4: Oh, how sweet. Well, I'll nip up and hoik it out in a jiffy. You might like to go out and say hello to Alison. She's in the garden.
7: I'm afraid I can't really stop, Maud. I'm rather pressed today.
4: Oh, just for 5 minutes, Bernard. Do me a favour. I think Alison needs a bit of moral support.
7: Moral support? Well, I'm not sure I understand you.
4: This bloke's turned up. He bumped into him at a bird reserve thing last year, and I booked him in for the night without knowing it was him. Should have seen her face when she came in and recognised him.
7: Oh, dear. Is he undesirable?
4: You bet. Almost ingeniously undesirable. He's even more boring than anybody. Poor old Alison's out in the garden with him now. I think he's got a bit of a thing about her, you know.
7: Oh, dear, that sort of situation is always so awkward.
4: Yes, so if you wouldn't mind just slipping out for a few minutes and, well, sort of establishing a kind of male presence in her life.
7: Mm.
4: You know, just sort of hover in a territorial kind of way.
7: Oh, I'm not sure I'm any good at that kind of deception.
4: Oh, go on, Bernard. You'll be brilliant. We'll be eternally in your debt. And, well, I'll nip upstairs and find your mother's girdle.
7: Oh. Very well.
6: Goodness me, your nicotianas are very far forward.
3: Yes, I grew them myself from seed. They germinated on my bedroom windowsill.
6: Faces south, I suppose. Which is your bedroom?
3: Oh, you can't see it from here. It's round the other side.
6: Oh, I see you've got tits nesting in your nest box.
3: Ah, yes. I have to keep a sharp lookout for cats. A garden always attracts undesirable interlopers.
6: Have you ever thought of installing closed-circuit TV?
3: Oh, no, we haven't even got a burglar alarm.
6: Not in the garden, in the nest box.
3: I didn't know you could do that.
6: Oh, yes, you can get a kit, complete with slot-in camera, flip-top roof and low-level lighting. They're advertised in the RSPB magazine.
3: Goodness, have you got one?
6: Oh, yes. I've had a wonderful time this year watching the chicks being fed.
3: Oh.
6: And earlier on, I even saw the adults mating.
3: There is something a little bit impertinent about it, I think. Watching every moment of their private lives.
6: Oh, you'd soon forget your scruples if you could watch your own little tits getting bigger every day. I'd be happy to install it for you, although I expect your husband would see to the DIY aspect.
3: My husband?
6: Yes. You mentioned him last year when we met at the reserve. Bernard, I think you said his name was.
3: No. To be honest, mister, I'm sorry, I've forgotten your name.
6: Just call me Brian.
3: When I'm travelling alone, women on their own have got to be on their guard, you know.
6: Oh, of course. There are so many unsavoury characters about.
3: Well, sometimes, when I'm on my own and I get into conversation with somebody, especially in an isolated spot, one feels vulnerable, you know.
6: Oh, I hope you didn't feel uneasy on my account. I wouldn't harm a fly.
3: No, of course. But that's probably why I may have mentioned that. I do sometimes pretend I'm married, you see, to avoid any misunderstanding.
6: But I clearly remember you ringing Bernard on your mobile and arranging to play golf later in the afternoon.
3: Oh, dear, that was probably not a real phone call. Oh, dear, this is embarrassing. I'm so sorry.
6: Oh, no offence, I'm sure. I understand perfectly. In fact, if I was a woman on my own, I'd probably invent a husband too. Although I think I might call mine Colin. So, you're single then? There is no Bernard?
3: No. And that's the way it's going to stay.
7: Alison!
3: Bernard!
6: Bernard?
3: It's a different Bernard. This is just my accountant. Bernard, this is Mr... I'm sorry, I can't remember your name.
6: Just call me Brian.
7: How do you do? I'm sorry to come back and plague you again so soon, Alison. I can't keep away.
3: It's fine, Bernard, fine. Is there some problem with the account?
7: Oh, no, nothing like that. I just came back to retrieve something. A corset, actually.
3: A corset?
7: I left it under your bed, I'm afraid.
3: Oh, you mean your mother's corset. Bernard's mother has been spending a few days with us, you see.
6: Oh, delightful. I'm sure she enjoyed herself.
7: Oh, yes. You were all attention, Alison. Mind you, our families have always been close, haven't they, my dear?
3: Yes. Although I hadn't actually met your mother before.
7: But I talk about you so much at home. Mother felt she already knew you very well indeed.
3: Oh, really?
7: Intimately. We often sit down in the evening. Well, we tend to turn the TV off during EastEnders, of course.
3: Of course.
7: And I'll say to Mother, I wonder what Alison's up to. You do work far too hard, you know, Ali.
3: Ali?
6: Running a B&B must be a nightmare. You're continually at the mercy of the general public.
3: Yes, it is very tiring.
6: I absolutely hate and abhor the general public.
7: I was wondering, Alison, are you doing anything later this afternoon? I thought we might have a round of golf. I'd like to see you again in your Harris tweed breeches.
3: My Harris tweed breeches?
6: Not many women can carry off Harris tweed.
7: Oh, Alison's got wonderfully trim ankles, if you don't mind my saying so, my dear.
3: I don't think I could cope with golf this afternoon, Bernard. I was planning to have a very quiet day in the garden. I've got a bit of a headache, actually, and my breeches are at the cleaners.
6: I wouldn't mind a round of golf if you're looking for company, Bernard.
7: Oh, you play. Oh, what's your handicap?
6: It's only 29. My 5-iron technique's appalling. Have you been following the golf this week?
7: No, alas, I was away. Sabatini won, didn't he?
3: Sabatini? I thought she was a tennis player.
6: Oh, no, this is Rory Sabatini of South Africa. Slightly less attractive than Gabriella, I hope he won't mind me saying. Yes, he finished on 14 under par, 270.
7: Oh, I'm a great fan of Fred Funk and Niklas Fast. How did they do?
3: Strange names golfers have. They all seem to be variations on the F word.
6: Well, Fred Funk shared second place on 274, four shots off the pace. Waldorf originally knocked up a 67 to finish on his own in second place, but he was penalised for a violation on the 12th.
7: Really? What for?
6: He flattened an irregularity on the tour.
7: Oh, one has to be so careful these days.
3: Mm. Would you like to come in for a cup of coffee and the news headlines, Bernard? I think Brian's room must be ready by now.
7: No, thank you, Alison. I don't bother with the news these days. Too depressing. What about Niklas Fast?
6: Oh, I'm sorry to say Niklas Fast self-destructed at the end of the front nine when he double-bogeyed the par 4-8.
3: Come to think of it, golf itself is a four-letter word.
7: You're not really an outdoor person, to be honest, are you, Alison? I've never known anyone like you for headaches. How did Fast end up then?
6: Well, after all that, would you credit it, he went and triple-bogeyed the par 3-9.
7: Oh.
6: He ended up in a tie for 7th with David Love and Tom Gillies.
7: Oh, dear. How very unfortunate. I know the feeling. One sets off hoping for birdies and ends up wallowing in bogeys.
6: Rather like a bird-watching trip in the hay fever season.
3: I'm trying to water my hanging basket.
2: He's gone.
7: Oh.
2: He's gone.
7: Got one.
2: Dead of finger since Skyward. Yeah. 101-4. No shot offered. Yes, we're looking at it again on the playback. There's no doubt about it. It was absolutely blunt.
7: Oh!
2: Oh.
5: Good afternoon, miss.
3: Oh.
5: I just took the liberty of dropping in a little headache remedy what your sister might like to try.
4: Oh, well, how kind. Do come in, Morris.
5: Oh, thank you.
4: She has got some painkillers, I believe. Never touched them myself.
5: Quite right, quite right. But then you're a different character altogether, if you don't mind my saying, miss. Anyway, this headache remedy, it's not pills. It's a kind of headband thing you put round your head. Here.
4: Oh, intriguing. How does it work?
5: It looks a bit grubby, I'm afraid, because yes. Jason used it for something else, but never mind that. It's designed on the principle of acupressure, see, miss, what the Chinese people have been practicing for thousands of years.
4: That's fascinating.
5: Using this acupuncture malarkey, see, miss, you could have a hysterectomy whilst remaining perfectly conscious.
4: Not today, thank you, Mr. Bollett. Although I will offer the headband thing to my sister. I think she's having quite a stressful time at the moment.
5: Dear, oh dear, I'm sorry to hear that.
4: Basically, she's on the receiving end of a little bit of sexual harassment from a man she met in a bird-watching hide.
5: I can't bear and avoid sexual harassment, miss. It fair gets my dander up to see a lady in difficulties. If anybody was to sexually harass you, for instance, oh, I'd soon give him what for.
4: How kind. But I find I rarely experience the tensions of that sort. I think my manner puts them off.
5: Doesn't put me off, miss, if you knows what I mean. In fact, I'd go so far as to say I've always admired your independent spirit.
4: Thank you, Mr. Mullet.
5: Not to mention your fine figure, miss, if I may be so bold. Has anyone ever told you you got a beautiful complexion?
4: No, I don't think they have. I'm afraid my skin's been rather scorched by the African sun.
5: Oh, I got sunburned once in Burnham Overy. Nice little B&B there we stayed in. Lady kept three Labradors. I was out in a deck chair on her patio, like, and I dropped off, and when I woke up, my whole face was burned something terrible.
4: Oh, dear.
5: I had to lie down indoors for 3 days, groaning with agony, with a wet flannel over my face. Oh, happy days.
4: Well, one should never underestimate the power of the sun, although, of course, I absolutely adore it.
5: I expect you did a lot of sunbathing over in Africa, miss, and being out in the bush, like, well, I dare say you could have sunbathed topless and nobody would have been any the wiser.
4: Oh, well, I never had any time for sunbathing. I was running an enormous farm. Although, trying to cope with a B&B in Norwich seems even more of a challenge sometimes. Now, you must excuse me, Mr. Bollett. I'm in the middle of something.
5: All right, yeah, miss. I'll be off, then. Oh, Africa, eh? Yes, I bet you slipped into your bikini now and again when the harvest was over, like. I don't suppose you got any photos of you sunbathing when you was a little bit younger, like.
4: No, nothing like that.
5: Oh, shame. I wouldn't have minded having a little peep at the African bush, look.
4: If it's a glimpse of Africa you want, I can recommend Peter Moore's Swahili for the Broken-Hearted. Goodbye, Mr. Morris.
5: Cheerio. Ah, good day to you, miss.
3: Oh.
5: I just dropped off a headband for you.
3: What?
5: I was sorry to...
3: Ooh.
5: I was sorry to hear you got a bad headache, miss, so I brought you one of the acupressure headbands, like.
3: Oh.
5: You put it on, and it's supposed to bring relief. I left it with your sister.
3: Thank you.
5: There's a little knob thing, see, and you got to make sure that's over the centre of pain. Now, where is your centre of pain exactly?
3: I thought it was in the back garden, but I'm beginning to change my mind.
5: Ah, of course. This traffic's blinking awful these days, isn't it? Well, good luck with it, miss. I knows what torture headaches can be. My old Eileen was laid out with a migraine once in Sheringham. Oh, she was sick 13 times.
3: Goodbye.
5: Cheerio.
3: You know, Maud, I sometimes think I must have done something quite vile in a previous existence.
8: What?
3: I'm being punished for it now.
8: Cheer up, old girl. I'll make you an ice pack and you can go and lie down in your room.
3: It was quite insane of me to think I could ever happily expose myself to the general public.
8: Eh?
3: I've half a mind to book myself in at another B&B just to get away from this one.
8: Brilliant idea. You could go to Brenda's.
3: No, I couldn't. Her sheets are 50% polyester.
7: No, we've been admiring your nicotianas, Alison.
8: Yes.
7: Goodness, what's that on your head?
8: It's Mr. Mullet's patent acupressure headband.
7: Were you trying to look like Gabriella Sabatini?
3: I was trying to cure my infernal headache.
6: Oh, I've got a surefire cure for headaches. I did a course in reflexology. I can probably cure that headache for you by manipulating your big toe.
8: There's an offer you can't refuse, Alison.
6: Don't worry, I'll be gentle. I've been told I've got very sensitive hands.
3: Bernard, I wanted to ask you something about the tax return.
7: Oh, I must be going, I'm afraid, Alison. Maybe we can discuss it next week. See you at the golf club at 5, eh, Brian?
6: Oh, yes, I'm looking forward to it. Bernard's been telling me what a wonderful time his mother had when she was staying here.
8: Yes, it was lovely to have her, wasn't it, Alison?
3: Delightful.
6: I'm very impressed. In fact, so much so that I've decided to come back one day soon with my mother. I'll wait till you've got a slack period and we'll come for a whole week.
3: A whole week?
6: Yes, mother and I haven't had a holiday together for several years. Now, Alison, if you'd like to come to the sofa and take your socks off, I'll get to grips with your big toe.
3: Oh, my head.
6: Oh, I'll soon put that right for you, don't worry.
7: Blimey.
2: It's a beautiful day here at Lord's. Blue sky, fluffy white clouds, and a lady in a pink dress making her way down. Oh, no, it's a man. Well, that's cricket for you in the 21st century. It's a flock of pigeons settling down in mid-autumn. I've been given a note to say that we've received a particularly splendid chocolate cake from Mrs. Bin Laden. Oh, Mrs. Bin Laden. Oh, dear. Hang on a second. I think I smell a rat. Well, more of that later. 166.5.
1: Alison and Maud was written by Sue Lynn. The cast was Denise Coffey as Alison, Miriam Margolyes as Maud, Chris Emmett as Mullet, and Geoffrey Whitehead as Bird. The producer was Jonathan James Moore.

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1: Hold it. 15 seconds from now, you'll see the picture he just took. See? With the Polaroid Land camera, you get bright, sharp pictures in 15 seconds. 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
1: 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Episode 3, See You Outside Boots in Oxford.
2: Lockkeepers. Good old National Rivers Authority lockkeepers. It didn't take long to realise that no one embodied the spirit of the river better than they. They were all such dedicated, beautiful men who stood by their gates with their hands on their hips, welcoming boaters with a wink and a smile. They told true stories and sold homemade jam, and under no circumstances did their good humour and sanguine spirit ever pall. After a week on the river, I was sick to death of them.
3: Morning!
2: Morning!
3: God, I'm in a good mood!
2: Good.
3: Here! You'll never guess who I had in the dock earlier. That Dr. David Owen. Ever such a nice bloke? You hear stories about what a pompous, egocentric, devious twerp he is? Well, they're not true. Man's a gentleman. Take it from me. I think it was him anyway. Hold on now!
2: Lockkeepers were all interminably hearty, and they whistled and hummed all the time, and they all looked alike, and they seemed to do nothing but paint their bollards and polish their best-kept lock-of-the-year plaques, repot their geraniums and pin polite notices up everywhere. And they always said things like...
3: You've got a lovely day for it!
2: It's raining.
3: Nothing wrong with a drop of rain. Makes you feel good to be alive, a drop of rain does. Yeah, that's a funny looking dog you've got there.
2: He's a Czechoslovakian spaniel.
3: Oh, we had one of them once. Used to heat nothing but gravel. That's a Victorian camping skiff, if I'm not mistaken.
2: Correct.
3: Perfect weather for a camping skiff. So, what brings you and your Czechoslovakian spaniel out on the river this fine, moist morning?
2: Well, if you must know, I'm taking my mother on an outing.
3: Oh, that's nice.
2: Yes, I've just murdered her, you see. And cut her up into little pieces of the chainsaw. And now she's stuffed under the tarpaulin up front there. And I'm off to look for a suitably isolated stretch of river where I can feed her to the fish limb by limb.
3: Well, you got a lovely day for it.
2: I was entering the Pangbourne Reach, the most glorious stretch of river so far. Lush meadows rolled down to the bank, twisted willows leaned over the water, insects skated on the surface. And there was Boogie, spread-eagled on Megan's back seat, displaying his private parts to the Tudor splendour of Hardwick House. I reached Whitchurch Bridge and moored for the night. Later, I went into Pangbourne to phone Jennifer. Four times now I'd arranged the meter, four times she'd failed to turn up. When I last phoned her office, her PA wasn't sure she'd gone to the bathroom or gone to the golf. It was time to be firm.
4: Jennifer Conway.
5: Hello, it's me.
4: Who?
5: Mark.
4: Oh, I'm so glad you've called. I'm just writing a poem about the Thames. Do you want to hear it?
5: Sure.
4: The river rolls away, as grey as a tossed tin can. I love you, Father Thames, although you're a dirty old man. It's dreadful, isn't it?
5: No, it's got... an earthiness.
4: I've got some good news.
5: Yeah?
4: I've got to go to Egypt. Isn't it exciting?
5: Jennifer! Stop! We're supposed to be on a romantic journey to the source of the Thames, or had you forgotten?
4: I haven't forgotten. That's why I'm coming back in a couple of days. I can join you Thursday afternoon. Is that a dog with you?
5: No. Shut up!
4: Sounds like a dog.
5: I'll call the office on Thursday morning, and they'll tell you where to meet me. Bye!
3: You shut up!
2: Back on board Megan, I made dinner with the help of Delia Smith's Runny's Fun. Chicken in a paprika sauce. As I ate, I read Delia's biographical notes. So, Delia Smith is married to the writer Michael Wynne Jones, and they live in Suffolk. It was a shame. I was hoping she was single. I wonder what it's like living with Delia Smith. Hey, Pookie. Yeah, I wonder if she cooks Michael Wynne Jones fancy meals every night. I wonder if he comes down from his attic after a hard day writing and there, spread on the table, is foil-baked salmon in a dill and cucumber sauce with braised celery and potatoes niçoises, followed by poached pears in caramel. Yeah. I wonder if she's out recording TV specials all day and he just bungs a frozen pie in the microwave and eats it on a tray in front of Panorama. It's hard to tell. Have you noticed, Boogie, how the further upstream we get, the more I'm talking to you? Don't you find it worrying? I do.

0: night, I had a dream. I dreamt Jennifer had finally turned up. I dreamt we were sculling in perfect time, moving steadily towards the source.
1: Oh, I knew it would be like this. Just you, me, and the occasional crocodile. Are you happy, darling?
2: Oh, yes. Although, there are a number of things I've been meaning to ask you.
1: Ask away.
2: Who's with that dog swimming alongside us wherever we go?
1: Oh, haven't a clue. Some mutt. Nothing to do with me.
2: Reminds me of your dog, Boogie. The one I hate and expressly asked you not to bring along.
1: No, it's not him. Did you see that? A kingfisher, I think.
2: Looks like him.
1: Looks like who, dear?
2: Boogie.
1: No. Boogie's much uglier than that. Oh, isn't that Boris Yeltsin in that punt over there?
2: Another thing I want to ask you.
1: Yeah?
2: Who's that smart-looking woman in the back of the boat?
1: Oh, that's Delia Smith, of course. Say hello, Delia.
3: Hello.
2: What's she doing here?
1: She's making lunch. What's for lunch, Delia?
3: A choice today. Pecans liver and a sherry sauce or crab and mushrooms au gratin with leek fritters. And prune and apricot compote to follow.
1: Lovely.
2: One final question.
1: What's that, darling?
2: Why are you rowing in the nude?
1: I'm not.
2: Yes, you are. Look at yourself. You're wearing nothing but your Wellingtons.
1: Good heavens, you're right.
0: Next morning, I set out for the Goring Gap, a celebrated gorge with cliffs of chalk and copper beach, and an historic village with a post office, a laundrette, and early closing on Wednesday.
4: Good afternoon, and welcome to Goring Lock, best kept lock in 1975. My name is Chris, and I'm your keeper for today.
0: You remind me of someone.
1: Ah, the lock keeper at Maple Durham.
4: Oh, that's my cousin Pete. Interesting lark Pete keeps at Maple Durham. Not quite as interesting as Goring, of course. Liquid history, the Thames is in Goring. The Vikings, the Normans, the Romans, I've had them all through here.
0: Have you got any dustbins, Chris?
4: Certainly, walk this way. An historic footpath, this, by the way. Goring has been a crossroads since Neolithic times. The ridgeway folded the river here.
0: Can I use your toilet, Chris?
4: Certainly, this door here. Goring is also very interesting geologically. It's a spot where the post-ice age Thames burst through the ridge formed by the Barker down at Hutton's, and then flowed east into the Killick, thus forming the river that we know today, a river that, despite its comparative gravity, has had more effect on world history...
1: Thank you, Chris. Bye.
4: ...than any other waterway except for the Nile, perhaps, and the Congo and the Amazon. Oh, and, of course, the Rhine, and maybe the Tiber. The Ganges is pretty important as well, I think. Still... You've got a lovely day for it.
0: The gorge was soon left behind and the river retained its composure. Ahead was Molesford Bridge, a grand and muscular span of red brick skewed across the water. A man was sitting in a dinghy underneath, obstructing the channel.
5: Excuse me.
6: What?
7: I think a train's coming. Yes, the old station's to Paddington by the sound of it. Here we go.
8: I'm so sick of working in the stock trades business! I just don't care what the sales deteriorate in East Anglia were this month! And I swear, if I have to spend another day in the same office as Broadway from marketing with his chronic dandruff, I will throw him out of the 10th floor window!
7: That's better. Sorry, you were saying?
5: Nothing.
7: It's a good bridge, this one. Well, the Brunel's.
6: See, some people in my office go to the pub to get rid of their stress. I come here. Hang on. Here comes the 1:15 to City to Bristol Temple Meads.
8: I'm so fed up with the one-way system in Oxford. If I have to never get another mini-roundabout, I will steal a jet from Maria Palifan and cluster above the Southern Planet headquarters of the Headingley Road. And another thing, I'm sick to death of plastic bags. Our society's suffocating in a plastic bag.
6: Oh, phew, that feels good. You should try it, you know. You feel a new man.
5: No.
6: Oh, come on.
5: No, I feel embarrassed.
6: Just have a bash. Reduce your adrenaline levels.
5: No, I couldn't think of anything to say.
6: Oh, come on. How about the way you take a car into a garage for an MOT, and before you know it, they're taking the head gasket off, grinding down the valves, and charging you 500 quid. Shh, there's something coming. Goods train by the sound of it. Now, are you ready?
5: Okay.
6: Now give it all you've got.
1: I'm sick and tired of the way I let Jennifer Conway walk all over me. She treats me like cat litter, and I just pretend it doesn't bother me. If I had one ounce of courage, I'd tell her to stop her rotten poems, and her fatty takeaway meals, and her ultimate messages that are so sentimental they make me squirm, and I'll get on discovering the source of the Thames on my

0: The wind was behind me now. I made good time through Wallingford and up to Dorchester. There I moored up the River Tame on an old swan's nest woven with reeds and litter. A concert was being given in Dorchester Abbey that night. I left Boogie outside and went in to listen to concertos and cantatas by Bach and Albinoni. The audience sat there stiffly, all in evening dress, except for one member who wore a T-shirt and Wellingtons, and had no one sitting next to him. Then, during the interval, a couple introduced themselves. He wore a purple cummerbund and looked nervous. She wore a long purple dress and never blinked.
1: Sir, what brings you to our lovely village?
2: I'm heading up the river.
1: Then you have a treat in store.
2: Oh, what's that?
1: Vidcote Power Station.
3: Darling, please.
1: It lies just south of the river, although so powerful a presence does it have. It seems to be on all sides at once.
2: Gosh.
1: Oh, don't be like all the others. Don't prejudge it just because it's a power station. That's a Philistine's outlook. Try to peer into its soul as you pass, and you'll see a life-giving fire. Just watching all, as over every hillside, pylons strive to suckle at the breast of its generator.
3: Come on, darling.
1: I mean, who wants a listed windmill or an ancient oak forest in their backyard? I don't. Give me the buzz and glow of Didcot any day. The place is a poem in
3: coffee. Leave the man alone, darling. I insist that you come along with me right now.
0: But the woman was right. Didcot Power Station did dominate the landscape for miles around, like a site of outstanding natural ugliness. And it did radiate a warmth. After the concert, I climbed the Cynodon Hills and looked down on the ghostly cooling towers. A car came roaring up the hill with the Drifters on full blast. It parked, and the couple inside started fumbling with each other's clothing. And suddenly, Didcot Power Station was a background of soft lights and smooth edges, and the air was full of

0: For the next 2 days, I sculled hard and long. The weather turned warm. 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Boogie shaved himself under the tarpaulin. When I reached Abingdon, I went to phone Jennifer's office and noticed in the kiosk vanity mirror that my nose was peeling for the fourth time since London.
1: Concrete Sandwich International.
0: Jennifer Conway, please.
1: Who's calling?
0: You know who's calling.
1: She's not here.
0: She's meeting me today.
1: She won't come?
0: Yes, she will. She said she would.
1: Do you really think that Jennifer Conway is going to come on your silly little boat with you?
0: Yes.
1: You must be mad. What star sign are you?
0: Taurus. Why?
1: I'm going to read you your horoscope. Taurus, don't go on any long journeys this month. Don't be ambitious in love. And certainly don't combine the two. There. Told you. Why don't you forget all about her?
0: Just tell her to meet me outside Boots in Oxford at 4 o'clock. All day the river prickled with the heat. The sun shrank my skin one side. I swallowed large numbers of insects.
2: Help! Help! Help! Feel the stroke!
0: Then just past Iffley Lock, with the spires of Oxford in sight, I came under attack from the University rowing eights. Those sharks of the river, all muscle and abuse.
2: Help! Help! Help! Right, you! Out of the water! Yes, you with the ugly dog and the peeling nose! Move or we slice you in two!
0: All right, I'm moving, I'm in. Whoa!
2: Come on, you cretins!
0: I cowered against the bank and slowly picked my way up to the haven of Christchurch Meadows. I knew I'd arrived in Oxford when a young man in a blazer stepped forward and said,
3: "Excuse me, sir, would you like some strawberries and cream?"
0: Oh, how nice.
3: That's £6.50, please.
0: I washed and shaved in the river and then put on the cleanest dirty clothes I had. Now, listen, Boogie. Jennifer's arriving this afternoon, and Jennifer doesn't know you've come along on this trip, right? So, whereas she's going to be very pleased to see me, she's going to be very disappointed to see you. Angry, even. Possibly violent. My advice is try and win her around with your general wit and charm. That means keeping a firm grip on your bum and no drooling over her tennis shoes. You got it? Good. Let's go. At 4 o'clock, I was outside Boots in Oxford. I waited an hour. There was no sign of Jennifer. Then I heard a motorbike approach. I closed my eyes, hoping it would pass. But it was Michael, Jennifer's personal messenger.
4: Hi, me again.
0: I really don't want to see you.
4: God, Oxford. Brings back memories. I did my PhD at Maudley, you know.
0: You got a PhD in what?
4: Psychology. How do you think I got this job as a motorcycle courier? Right here, I brought you some chocolate eclairs from Jennifer. She had to go from Egypt straight to the Arab Emirates, so she said.
0: I'm angry now. I'm really angry.
4: Well, that's all right. Don't be afraid to show your anger. That's the way. Throw the chocolate eclairs in the nearest dustbin. That's good.
0: And you can shut up as well.
4: Good. Take it out on me. That means you're beginning to trust me. An important step in a counselor-client relationship. Hit me if you want.
5: Oh, on. Kill the messenger. I've always thought that concept was underrated.
0: I mean, I'm a reasonable man.
4: You are. That's why you got this far. Further than I've ever seen anyone get with Jennifer. I'm impressed.
0: Go and tell her to stay in Arabia.
4: Keep that up and she's as good as yours. And what shall I do with this poem she's written you?
0: Give it here.
4: There! Great move! Throw it in the dustbin with the chocolate eclairs.
6: That's the kind of gesture that could win her heart.
0: I took my aggression out on the river. I sculled through Oxford at speed. Anyone who waved at me from the bank, I made a point of being rude to. When I reached King's Lock, I ran the gates like a Viking longship.
7: Hello, and welcome to King's...
0: Just shut up and fill the lock.
7: You'll never guess who I had in
0: here. I don't care if it was Joan of Arc driving an aircraft carrier. I don't want to hear about it, and I don't want to hear anything about your geraniums or your rotten homemade pickles. And I'm not interested in the Romans or local glacial drift, and I don't want information concerning the flood of 1947. Just fill the lock.
7: Righto. That's a nice boat.
0: And don't mention my boat.
7: Righto.
0: I kept going until just before dark, then moored on a lonely stretch above Aynsham. I thought I'd calmed down, but I hadn't. From way across the fields, a large cap with a man underneath it came walking towards me.
8: Evening.

0: From way across the fields, a large cap with a man underneath it came walking towards me.
1: Evening.
0: Who are you?
1: I'm the farmer. £1.50, please.
0: For what?
1: You're camping on my property. It costs £1.50.
0: I'm camping on the water.
1: Yes, but your boat is attached to my land by mooring pins. If you had an anchor, that'd be different. Then it won't be 75p. Charge being for the use of a gangplank onto my bank. But you don't have an anchor, you have mooring pins, and they cost 75p each, so that's £1.50. I take checks.
0: Listen. Listen to me carefully. I'm in a bad mood. I've been unlucky in love. I had hoped that tonight I would be rolling around inside that camping skiff in a bout of sexual athleticism hitherto unseen on this stretch of river. But it has proved to be otherwise. And the last thing I want is some rural Hitler with green wellies and a healthy complexion giving me grief. You see that dog? He's a Bulgarian Rottweiler. One word from me and...
1: All right. You can moor for half price, 75p. Can't be fairer than that.
0: Boogie, attack! I said, attack! Boogie! Oh, get your head out of that bowl and rip this man's arm off. All right, 75 pence, done. In an empty pub, I sat and drank steadily and told my troubles to Boogie. As long as he was fed twiglets, he'd listen to anyone. I mean, how would you feel if there was this lady dog you really fancied? You know, like that one down the Greek takeaway. What's her name? Muscuri. And she kept leading you on, and then just when you're about...
2: You all right in the corner?
0: Yeah, just talking to my dog.
2: You're on the river, aren't you?
0: Yes.
2: You're in a rowing boat, aren't you?
0: Yes.
2: Come from London, haven't you?
0: Yeah.
2: Well, they all get like you by the time they reach here, miserable and despondent. They all turn to drink. Yeah. Have a packet of mackerel crisps. Cheer you up.
0: Oh, thanks.
2: Where are you going?
0: The source.
2: You want to speak to Ralph.
0: Who's Ralph?
2: Ralph is one of them sages of the river. Used to work the barges. Lives down by the Weir Stream. He's a true waterman. He's also a true nutcase.
0: I found Ralph's boat. It was a tub with peeling paint and patches of rot. The deck was stacked with supermarket trolleys, and from the mast blew flags of underwear. I tripped over the mooring line, and like a spider sensing a touch on its web, a man came dashing out of the cabin. He had a tattoo on his arm and a snarl on his face, and he said,
3: "Get it off!"
0: Sorry, accident.
3: What's your job doing?
0: Nothing.
3: Clear off!
0: I said I'm sorry.
3: You were pulling at my mooring.
0: I wasn't.
3: Push off!
0: I was looking for you.
3: Well, I'm not in. I've gone out.
0: I'm on the river. I've got some things to ask you.
3: Oh, yeah?
0: Betty sent me.
3: Mm-hmm. You've got Wellingtons on.
0: Yes.
3: You don't see many Wellingtons on the river these days.
0: No?
3: It's all deck shoes from Dorset.
0: Yeah, I know what you mean.
3: Is that a Hungarian griffin?
0: Yes.
3: You don't see many Hungarian griffin on the river these days.
0: No.
3: What sort of boat you got?
0: Camping skiff.
3: You better come inside and have some whiskey and toast.
0: Ralph's boat was packed like a removals lorry. You could pick something up to find room to sit down, but then there was nowhere to put down the thing you just picked up. Ralph handed me a glass with nothing in it.
3: Cheers.
0: Cheers.
3: I'm afraid I got you here under false pretenses.
0: Why is that?
3: I haven't got any toast.
0: Oh, never mind.
3: Now, tell you what I have got.
0: What?
3: Have a guess.
0: I don't know.
3: Go on, have a guess.
0: I don't know. Carrot cake?
3: No, try again.
0: Pineapple and cheese on cocktail sticks?
3: No.
0: I give up.
3: Mackerel flavoured crisps. Now, never without them. Won't you see my photograph album?
0: Okay.
3: Here. Look. This is me on the beach on my holidays in 1956. Guess where?
0: I don't know.
3: Go on, guess.
0: Southend?
3: No.
0: Scarborough?
3: No.
0: Weymouth?
3: Warm.
0: Bournemouth?
3: No. Give up.
0: Yeah.
3: Margate.
0: That's nowhere near Weymouth.
3: You didn't say it was.
0: You said Weymouth was warm.
3: Weymouth is warm. I went there in 1968.
0: Ralph, there are some things I want to ask you.
3: Hang about. I've got lots more pictures to show you. Guess where this is.
0: Well, it's just a picture of a tree.
3: I know. Guess where it is.
0: No, this is silly.
3: Oh, you'll be amazed when I tell you.
0: The British Museum.
3: No.
0: Florida?
3: Nowhere near. It's the source of the Thames.
0: What?
3: The source of the Thames.
0: I'm heading to the source of the Thames. Where is it?
3: I can't tell you that. You have to be a waterman to know where the true source of the Thames is.
0: Well, how do I become a waterman?
3: You'll know when you're a waterman. You'll recognise the signs.
0: What signs?
3: Oh, you'll begin to spot supermarket trolleys along the riverbank. You'll...

0: You'll fish a hat out of the river and it'll fit perfectly, and you'll want to wear it for the rest of your life. And you'll begin talking about the good old days when barges full of timber and grain worked the river from Letchley down to Limehouse.
1: And what about the source of the river?
0: A waterman will know instinctively when he reaches the source of the river.
1: Well, could you just give me a clue where it is?
0: It's under that tree in the picture.
1: Yes, but where is the tree?
0: To tell you the truth, I don't remember. And that's amazing, that is. You know why?
1: Why?
0: Because I went there for a picnic the day President Kennedy was shot.
1: Why is that amazing?
0: Because everyone except me remembers where they were when President Kennedy was shot.

0: Betty had been right. Ralph was a true nutcase. But somehow, from that night on, the journey changed. I sensed I was locked in the grip of the river. I just followed its groove helplessly. I began to degenerate. Megan began to fill with rubbish. I moored in isolated spots and I ate too many mackerel-flavoured crisps. I still dreamt of Delia Smith, but somehow the dreams had become mystical. Now she sat cross-legged in the bow of the boat, holding a trident and wearing a false beard, and she had a sensuousness I had not noticed before.
1: Tonight we're going to have some Singapore noodles to accompany prawns in a chili sauce. You can use plates for this if you like, but you may prefer to pour it all over the body of a friend. Sprinkle him or her with parsley, and then eat it off without the use of cutlery. Like this.
0: The journey became slow motion. The river intoxicated me. I began to see grotesque faces in the gnarled trunks of the willow trees. At Bablock Hythe, I thought I spotted a supermarket trolley poking out of the bank. I began to regard the lockkeepers differently. No longer did I see them as Pollyannish old bores. They were gurus who lived off cosmic nectar and homegrown veg and had found true peace and understanding in the weir stream of life.
2: Good morning. Welcome to Northmoor. Lock of the year 1981. We've got sewage disposal facilities, should you wish, and fresh water pipes at your disposal free of charge. Lovely day for it?
0: Lovely day. Would that be homemade gooseberry jam there I see for sale?
2: It certainly is.
0: I'll have a jar, please. My, my, your petunias look impressive this year. And what a fine beard you've got.
2: Thank you very much.
0: And so the Thames washed over me. Until one afternoon, I pulled my skull out of the water, and there on the end of it was a stupid hat. It fitted me perfectly. This and the calculation that I hadn't taken my Wellingtons off for a week led me to believe I had become a waterman at last. To celebrate, I took Boogie to the Trout Inn at Tadpole Bridge. We had breaded cod with individual sachets of tartar sauce. Afterwards, we took a walk along the towpath. Who needs Jennifer anyway? And to think I tried to leave you behind in preference to her. By the way, Boogie, I'm getting used to the way you smell. And your coat with a variety of twigs and assorted dungs, knotting it together, it somehow suits you. I slept more deeply that night than ever before. Not one dream disturbed me. I just remember being woken at dawn by what appeared to be a hurricane as a tarpaulin was ripped back off Megan. And there, on the bank, stood a poised and beautiful figure with hands on hips.
3: At last I found you. I was beginning to give up hope. I've been traipsing all across Oxfordshire. Aren't you filthy? Oof, your hair is full of sticks and your fingernails are full of muck. Your collar's got a ring of grime. And your teeth need a good floss by the look of them. You look quite sexy, actually.
0: I thought you were in the Arab Emirates.
3: Oh, I cancelled the trip. Look, you've gone to bed in your Wellington boots.
0: Why did you cancel the trip?
3: I wanted to be with you. Aren't you pleased to see me?
0: Yeah, of course. Although I think you should know, I've got another woman.
3: Oh?
0: The river is my mistress now.
3: Oh, how romantic. Did you really throw a poem I wrote you in the bin?
0: Yes.
3: What a man.
0: Jennifer.
3: What's that?
0: Jennifer, there's something else you should know.
3: There's a horrible dog in the back of your boat.
0: I know.
3: It's Boogie.
0: Boogie.
3: The dog that I can't stand.
0: That's right.
3: The dog that came round to my flat and ate my collected poems of John Betjeman.
0: That's him.
3: But I asked you especially not to bring him.
0: Listen to me, Jennifer. Boogie has been my faithful companion while you've been in Copenhagen and Egypt and God knows where else. He's a committed and indispensable member of the crew. He's staying.
3: Are you planning on seducing me on this trip?
0: What?
3: You heard.
0: Well...
3: Because I'm going to find it very hard to have a heated sexual affair with you in this boat, with that dog around.
0: Maybe we could send him home Red Star or something.
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8: This is a right pain. Whose idea was it to call a press conference at this time in the morning?
9: Any idea what all this is about?
8: It'll be another sponsorship deal or something.
9: Oh, here at last. Here's soonest now. Good morning, gentlemen. Thanks for coming. I'd like to introduce Rangers' new signing, Morris Johnson.

0: This Blue Room bombshell registering 1.5 million on the Richter scale, 1.5 million tax paid, was the earth-moving climax to an already orgasmic Scottish football season. This Krakatoa of a signing spread fallout the length and breadth of Lark Hall. It tore down the fences of bigotry and built a wall. It fanned the flames and inflamed the fans.
1: This just proves that Rangers have no principles, no honour, and they won't stand up for what we believe in.
2: So you'll be returning your season ticket?
1: There's no way. It costs a fortune.
3: I'm disgusted, and I'm a lifelong fan, so I'm burning my Rangers jersey.
4: Hey! I no surrender. I'm an armchair fan, I'm burning my armchair.
1: Hey, and see this tattoo? The arm's coming off.
4: Hey! No surrender again.
0: But fortunately, those people in the game expounded a more enlightened view. Jock Wallace.
5: I'm no burning my Rangers scarf because Mo Johnson's a Catholic and never, I'm burning it because the boy's got no character, no determination. No. We've got to keep religion out of this. I mean, this sort of thing could turn brother against brother or even Ludge against Ludge.
0: But Johnson's signing was only one tale in a multi-storied season. On the 13th of August 1988, no one could have predicted the events that were to follow, although this didn't stop Dixon Blackstock trying. Celtic held the double, and Rangers immediately retained the Scull Cup, responding to their victory in the traditional Ibrox manner.
6: Graham Souness, the Scull Cup's yours. How does it feel?
7: Nobody's talking about the treble. I mean, the treble isn't in anyone's mind. I mean, we haven't given the treble a thought. The treble, what's that?
0: And we were treated to a rare display of the attributes vital to today's successful professional. An iron will, steel nerves, and a brass neck. Steve Archibald.
8: No, that's not true. I'm not just a soccer mercenary who's only in it for personal financial gain. I'm here because I want to play for...
9: Hibs,
8: right.
0: Even David Hay re-entered the arena, but was Hagar heading off to Valhalla or just a Viking funeral?
10: Hello, Mr. Hay. On behalf of Lillestrøm Football Club, may I say welcome to Norway?
9: Sorry, me no speaky nor cheesy. Does any of you talk Scottish?
0: And closer to home, John Lambie was fatalistically optimistic about Hamilton's chances of staying up.
9: We're confident, especially at home, because our fans are worth an own goal of a start. But I'm sure we'll have an answer for everything the Premier League can throw at us.
0: And they did. The wrong answer. Not that they held the monopoly. Celtic were the champions, the team they all had to beat, and just about all of them did. It was a bad start to the season for Celtic, so much so that the official club song was changed to "For it's a grand old team to play badly for." By the end of September, the tick were staring at the dregs of a Scull Cup dream, and they had lost 4 out of 7 league games. One of these defeats so totally and utterly humiliating that arguably they never recovered from the indignation of it. They got beat by Dundee. And then there was the slight setback of a 5-1 reaming at the feet of Rangers. CFC had to confront their own green issue that day. Their defence had more holes in it than the ozone layer. But assistant manager Tommy Craig was still looking on the bright side.
8: I'm very proud of the lads, for this was a traditional Celtic performance. Our defence upheld our tradition of charitable acts throughout the whole match.
10: but it's doubtful whether this man Craig's words were being echoed by Celtic's only pre-season purchase, goalkeeper Ian Andrews. He may have come with the highest qualifications. He looked a bit like Ray Clements. But things got so bad that the club had his goalkeeper's gloves carbon-dated to see if they were authentic. Boss Billy McNeil, however, remained calm, refusing to be rushed in announcing injured Pat Bonner's return.
11: Okay now, Pat. Now, this is important to us. I'll fire in a few shots at you.
6: All right, boss.
11: Okay, here we go. And again. And again. Come on now. Get some height into that jump. Never mind, Pat. I'll try again once you're out of hospital. To be honest.
10: Celtic made one more shuffle of the pack and came up with not so much a trump card, more like a joker. Alan Ruff, one of the game's most popular men, especially with opposition fans. But by then it was too late. A shuffle was not sufficient. They needed a new deck. The pack was pulling away. Celtic hoped for a pontoon to bridge the gap, but all they got were some twists that eventually burst them. There were, however, no bum deals at Ibrox. They were in the winning way. You could tell that by the number of after-match press conferences Graham Souness was attending. Rangers' results spoke for themselves. By the end of April, they were uncatchable. They were the champions and took winning the season's premier prize in the traditional Ibrox manner.
6: Graham Souness, the championship. How does it feel?
7: Nobody's talking about the treble. I mean, the treble isn't in anyone's mind. I mean, we haven't given the treble a thought. The treble, what's that?
10: While Rangers and Celtic made headline news, at Pittodrie it was bedtime snooze as the Mogadons of Aberdeen were labelled too boring. Manager Alex Smith, one of the few men in the game to make Jim McLean seem effervescent, leapt to the defence of his players.
9: It's not fair to call us boring. Aberdeen have a lot of ball players, and that's what we've been playing lately. A lot of balls. And don't forget, it was good enough to get us into the Skull Cup final.
10: But not good enough to win it. They lost to Rangers, but at least there weren't any personal vendettas carried over from their recent league encounter, when we were all made sickeningly aware of how a sudden rush of blood to the head can result in horrible damage to a dressing room door. And the final itself was a personal triumph for Davy Dodds, who was named Elephant Man of the Match. And then there was the Theo Snelders scandal, when the big goalie showed a lack of Dutch courage by apparently bottling out of Holland's World Cup clash with West Germany.
9: Well, I can hardly believe that Theo chickened out. I mean, on Saturdays, he's always the first one out of the tunnel.
7: Because he's so competitive?
9: No, because he's afraid of the dark.
10: But at least there was a light at the end of Aberdeen's tunnel. Dundee must have felt the dark days were here to stay. Dave Smith, the McGonagall of managers, left a dens of inability in his wake. Smith had never been right to manage a club like Dundee. For a start, he was far too cheerful. They needed someone to breathe new apathy into the club and decided Gordon Wallace was the man. He immediately changed their tactics by explaining the concept of the warm down. Previously, Dundee had begun theirs as soon as the referee had blown his whistle to start the game. We asked him why he decided to cross the road from United to Dundee.
9: Well, actually, I took over at Dundee just to wipe the smile. No, the smirky wee sneer. Well, whatever that stupid expression is called after Jim McLean's face.
10: McLean, though, had other things on his mind.
12: Well, of course, I was sincere about retiring. I mean, I hunted tirelessly for a replacement. In Woolworths, Epsom Saloon Bar, in the bus station at the end of my road, but there was just no one suitable. So I reconsidered, because after all, football is no laughing matter. And it's what I like doing best. No laughing.
0: Meanwhile, the other half of the Brothers Grimm, Wee Tam, Hammy the Hamster, was spinning his own fairy stories.
13: I always thought we could be successful this season, and we have been. We beat off all challengers for the coveted second bottom place in the league spot. And that wasn't easy playing without a quality striker to snap up the chances created by our midfield, or Bobby Russell as he's better known. What I want is a 30 goals per season hitman. But how many defenders do you know score that many goals?
0: But at least Motherwell have managed to reach the final of the Tenants Soccer Sixes for the past 2 years. A competition they found hard to adjust to, as the rules state that you must keep a player in the opponent's half of the field. This is something that St Mirren, one of the bigger clubs, that's bigger in the smallest sense of the word, has never achieved. In the league, St Mirren made a lot of the early running, mostly round in circles. By the end of their season, around mid-February, manager Tony Fitzpatrick was beginning to act the way he had always looked, like a clearance corner car salesman.
13: Honest, mate, nae guising. This Lambert's a smashing wee runner. Takes corners beautifully. It's got style, got pace. Okay, it hasn't got a first team place and is currently in the reserves, but to you, £1 million. Okay, call me mad. 950,000 is yours. Have you got a trade in? All right, £50 the lot.
0: The Buddy's bumper bugger off bonanza shocked the fans, because nine players were in

0: but not their pride, which caused even more swelling in Chairman Mercer.
1: No, no, we didn't lose. We were merely defeated, and now that we've tasted glorious defeat, we're determined to have some more. I've put my money where my mouth is at Heart of Midlothian Football Club. And when you consider the size of my mouth, that's quite a lot of money.
0: And he wasn't finished. For breaking UEFA rules and allowing television coverage of a home tie, Hearts were fined around £30,000. Mercer pondered his next move. Sell Walter Kidd and raise part of the cash? Or appeal and sell Walter Kidd anyway? Opting for the latter, Hearts submitted their official excuse. We didn't know. Which was promptly ignored. There was nothing else for it. Chairman Mouth would just have to sort UEFA out personally.
2: Well, good luck, Wallace.
1: Good luck. Luck has nothing to do with it. I'm an experienced businessman. I know how these men operate. We're on the same level. They might run the game in Europe, but don't forget, I'm a self-made success story. Get the champagne ready for when I return triumphantly tomorrow.
0: The Wallace took them on. And although we have no official records, they were obviously impressed with his case and how he put it. They increased the original fine by 250%.
2: Welcome back, Wallace. Did you blind them with your business acumen?
1: I was bloody unlucky. Had no luck at all. Luck deserted me. It just wasn't fair.
0: And what of the other half of the old Ricky firm? The High B's early league success was down to Alex Miller's shrewd blending of youth and experience, brawn and skill, but eventually dross and crap came to the fore and Hibs skittered to a halt. In fact, things were so desperate for a time that George McCluskey was even getting a game. At least goalkeeper Andy Gorham could escape from the pressures of Premier League football through his beloved cricket.
1: Streaming this, just standing out there on the field and not worrying about having Alan Sneddon in front of me.
0: In all the years of Hibs Hearts rivalry, the High B's haven't had their noses in front since they sold Ali Brazil. But this year it was their turn to enjoy a more successful Scottish Cup run, which, alas, was to end in ruins, or as we call them, Hampden Park. The semi-final draw, Celtic versus Hibs, Rangers versus St Johnstone, raised the usual accusations of rigging. How come Celtic always get the easy team? While Rangers faced the pride of Perth.
3: We were terrible against St Johnstone. Privately, I'll have a talk with the squad. Publicly, I'll probably just blame McCoist again.
0: Graham, have you any preferences who you meet in the final?
3: No, none at all. But I hope Hibs beat Celtic in their semi. No offence to Hibs, and this is no way underestimating St Johnstone, whom we'll gub in the replay. But I'd like to play Hibs in the final because they'll be easier to beat because they always bottle it in the big occasions. And then we'll have the treble, which I'm not even thinking about.
4: Hey, boss, Celtic won 3-1.
3: Oh, good. Excellent. An Old Firm final, eh? Just what I wanted.
0: So Souness was wrong. Hibs bottled it before the big occasion. So much so that even Mick McCarthy scored against them. And so it was to be. The final match, the final conflict would see the Old Firm play out 300 years of history in 90 minutes. Once again, talk would be of that special Old Firm atmosphere. A dash of bigotry, a hint of hatred, and a delicate blend of sectarianism, suspicion and intolerance, all brought together in Scotland's national cocktail shaker. The match was given all the more edge because of the fact that, for Rangers, this was the last leg of the treble. For Celtic, the last chance in what had been an inglorious season.

0: While many players suffered hamstring problems, Billy McNeil was bothered by a troublesome ham shank. Frank McAvenny.
1: I speak to you, boss.
0: Of course, Frank. What's in your mind?
1: No, really. I just want a transfer. Any chance, big man?
0: Oh, good one, Frank. You're some man. I like a bloke with a sense of humour. See you tomorrow. A few weeks later, and a similar request forced McNeil to spell it out to his wayward striker. B-U-G-G-E-R-O-F-F. You're getting no transfer, right? But the softly, softly approach didn't work. On the field, McAvenny was playing the best football of his career. Off it, he was contemplating the bill Celtic had issued to him for wearing out the carpet in Billy McNeil's office.
2: What do you mean, how no? See this bit of paper here? This is a contract, right? You signed it when you joined us, and it's got another year to run, to be honest.
1: Right. So does that mean no then?
0: It was no use. Caesar couldn't stop his Roman soldier. McAvenny was on the move. A straight choice between West Ham facing almost certain relegation and Arsenal poised to take the title. Frank chose West Ham, which speaks volumes about the McAvenny thought process. But just to clear everything up, Frank gave an interview to the television before he flew south.
1: Aye, that's football. No, I want to stay, no, but have my cake and eat it, but there you go, that's life, you know. Because that's football, I mean, the burden, that. Know what I mean? Nah.
0: For the Celtic fans, it was yet another branch on their blossoming tree of woe. With the cup final looming, their morale was almost as low as Ted McMinn's IQ. But then, one May morning, the awakening Celtic fans were confronted with newspaper hoardings proclaiming the sensational news. Mo Johnston was coming home.
1: As I say, I've done tremendous in France. But as I say, I'm a family man now, and as I say, I want my daughter to get a right good Scottish education, like what I had.
0: Mo, mo, super mo, mo, mo, super mo, mo, mo, super mo, super Morris Johnston left Parkhead with his fiancée and wearing the stupidest jersey you've ever seen. Things were finally knitting together nicely for Celtic, and on the eve of the match, a sense of calm excitement descended on the camp, and the players were in a relaxed, tense mood, but maybe that was because Chick Young was paying them a visit.
3: Hello, Paul. Well, here I am where I set out to be, and where that is here, surrounded by some of the Celtic squad who are with me now. Anton Rogan, if I can start with you, what are your thoughts about tomorrow?
4: I think it'll probably be a Saturday. And, could you repeat that question, please?
3: Maybe it'll be easier if I just move on to Tommy Burns. Tommy, are you looking forward to tomorrow? Or are you once again, perhaps, harking back, if I can, to three previous defeats, two particularly humiliating gubbings at the hands of the Rangers, the Teddy Bears, the Gers, the Sons of William, and think, well, in fact, worry, that if the defence doesn't get its act together, you could get your arses felt tomorrow? Or do you think you might win?
5: Well, Chuck, we'll just do our best, and hopefully on a day I'll be guided by God. And of course my contact lenses.
3: Before a match, Tommy, I've heard it said that some players have little superstitions, you know, little rituals they like to perform. For example, Tom Forsyth, well, Big Tam, Jaws, another clugger, whom for some mysterious reason has been accorded legendary status, used to eat a raw nun before an Old Firm match. He probably had one that day he scored the winner against Celtic, and you must have been sick that day, Tommy, and on the 2.5 million occasions it's been shown since. Do you have any wee superstitions or rituals, Tom?
5: Apart from Mass, Communion, Extreme Unction, Confession and 5 decades of the Rosary, no.
3: Anton, do you?
4: I'm just happy the way things are, Chick. If I wasn't the left back for Celtic, I'd like to be a professional footballer.
3: Well, Paul, I'm joined now by Roy Aiken, Big Roy, the Bear, the Celtic and Scotland captain, whom has taken a lot of stick. I mean, a lot of stick. But I don't want to undermine his confidence, so let's leave that for the time being and turn our attention to tomorrow and the cup final at Hampden Park, scene of many of Roy's international performances, which have led to so much criticisms. How about it, Roy? Do you like being given so much stick by the press?
5: Hey, not particularly, Chick, but I'm a professional footballer and I've just got to go on with it.
3: And so say all of me here, here. Let's end this campaign of criticism against Roy Aiken now. Roy, let's turn to the league. You received a lot of criticism over the Joe Miller penalty in your last outing against the glorious league-winning treble-seeking Rangers side. Don't you think, with hindsight, you should have accepted a captain's responsibility, or did you crap it?
5: Hey, not completely, Chick, but it was a big match and Joe felt confident, so I'll let him take it.
3: And of course he missed it, and the rebound. I'll bet the part in the dressing was magic after that, wasn't it?
5: We did some tough talking after that, some very tough talking. In fact, you know, I was injured with a few late adjectives and missed the next two games.
3: So here we are, Paul, the eve of the cup final, Celtic's last chance to prevent a whitewashed season. Will they do it, or will it be a totally miserable end to a terrible campaign? For one, I'll put it straight to you, who will win the cup, right?
5: We will win it.
3: Aye, but come on, Roy, you've got to say that. Who do you really think will win?
5: Us.
3: Ah, Roy, you're some man, always a joker. What about you, Tommy?
1: We will win the cup because of our pride, our determination and the novena I did just to make sure.
3: And finally yourself, Anton, who do you think will win the Scottish Cup?
4: I don't know. Who's playing?
0: The Rangers players, like their Celtic counterparts, also displayed a quiet confidence when blowing their own trumpet.
3: Terry Butcher, Big Till, Captain Courageous, if I can start with you. Champions again, you must be pleased.
1: Absolutely delighted, Chick. Over a season, we were the most consistent, we played the best football, and at the end of the day, deserved to be champions.
3: And I take it, Ray Wilkins, Butch, Wilco, Wilkes, that you'd agree with that?
6: Yeah, I think I go along with everything Till's just said.
3: And Ian Ferguson, Fergie, I take it you'd concur with those sentiments?
1: What the kid?
3: Of course, it's been a special year for you, Ian, arriving on the international scene as you did.
1: Arriving on the that scene. Is that the same as getting a game with Scotland?
3: Well, Ian, you're certainly relaxed, able to crack jokes in the eve of the big one. Tell me, how do you personally prepare for such an occasion?
1: You'd need to ask Bean that.
3: Sure thing, Ian. Well, Terry, you won the Scotland Cup, you are the champions, only the Scottish Cup left. Are you going to win the treble?
1: Well, we're not even thinking about trebles. Only the next game coming up, that's all.
6: Yeah, that's right. You take one game at a time. Professionals don't think about things like trebles until you've won them.
3: Ian?
4: Aye, the treble sells the bother! Champion! The champion! What's the rest of the words again?
0: Cup final day itself. The first problem the police had to deal with were unscrupulous ticket touts.
4: Okay, two stand tickets, 130 quid a pair. Come on, it's a snap.
0: Right, come on your way. Now come on, Mr. McGinn, I won't tell you again. Then they had to enforce the ban on inflammatory balloons, so Jerry McNee was lucky to get in. But the police dealt with it all in the time-honoured tradition, especially the violence.
7: Now remember, keep all the running battles and pub-wrecking away from the stadium, and then we can officially call it a quiet cup final.
0: And then there was the match itself. A final that will be remembered for two things. One, that it was instantly forgettable, and two, the one flash of sheer complacency that decided the match. A duff passback from Gary Stevens, and soapy Joe Miller slipped in to slam it into the pokey. Rangers huffed and puffed, but couldn't blow down the Celtic defence. When the final whistle sounded, it marked the end of referee Bob Valentine's career, the end of Rangers' treble dream, and the start of a Celtic celebration.
3: Joe Miller, man of the match, you got the winner. How do you feel?
4: Oh, magic. You know this? I was so confident I scored my first goal. I've got a fiver in myself.
3: So how much have you won?
4: Well, the odds were 10-1, so that's 10 times 5, that's it. Yeah, beauty. That's nearly 30 quid. Hey, everybody, the jelly touch, I own me.
3: So, Joe, what are your immediate ambitions?
4: Oh, well, I'm really, really hoping to get a lot more caps.
3: For the full international team?
4: No, for my cap pistol. Pew, pew, pew, pew. Hey, can I go now, eh? Can I? Can I play in a bouncy castle, eh?
3: Peter Grant, how do you feel?
8: Hosanna, Hosanna, glory and excelsis Deo, in omni patis infilius, veritas sanctis.
3: Excuse me, Peter, but how do you feel?
4: Hey, Homer, I've been totally ecstatic.
3: Because Celtic have won the cup?
4: Because Rangers have won the treble.
3: Mick McCarthy, Mick, if I can interrupt you for a second, a winner's medal, congratulations.
7: Hey, thanks very much, I'm delighted.
3: I thought you had an excellent match, and that's all the more creditable when you consider you've been carrying an injury since last week.
7: Yeah, that's right, that damaged knee, broken in 18 places. It was giving me a bit of bother at half time, and the doctor said it will need an operation, so I said, well, hurry up then, operate. But he was halfway through it when ref said it was time to go back out. So he just closed it up with a few staples, slapped on some germaline, and out I went.
3: And you're too euphoric to feel any pain?
7: No, I'm too stupid.
0: But for Rangers, it was a day somewhat tinged with perhaps just a hint of disappointment, as they continued their tradition of going out to wee teams in the cup. But Captain Terry Butcher was still able to act as spokesman for the team.
4: We wanted to win the treble!
0: But there was one more sensation yet to come. Super sub Graham Souness announced he'd retired after the match, which came as a shock. Everyone thought he'd retired during it. And so ended the domestics, with the old firm sharing the honours again. Attendances soaring and the game buoyant, even at international level. With Norway, Cyprus and France brushed aside like Archie McPherson's dandruff, and a draw with Yugoslavia, but that's just nitpicking, we're well on our way to realising our main ambition. That of failing miserably in our fifth World Cup finals in a row. But as we head for sunny Italy, let us not forget the spirit of the game, and remember, it's not the winning that counts. It's getting the 2 weeks on the piss away from your wife and wains. For make no mistake, the Tartan Army will be there in body and spirits, clutching their programmes featuring pictures of players not even in the squad. And are you ready to accept that when the chips are up, we have the players capable of turning it off and putting their second-class stamp of authority on the game? But as they do, will a thought be spared for the pressures which bestow themselves upon our national team coach? Will they appreciate that he knows how utterly vital success is? That he knows every decision he makes affects the lives of millions? That's why the manager of Scotland must be a colossus, an inspirational visionary capable of carrying the nation, or somebody like Andy Roxburgh. Whether coping with defeat or victory, Andy remains careful, pragmatic, and ultimately dull. In fact, we would all be wondering if he had any life in him at all, but for seeing him prance around like a bank manager at an acid party following Richard Goff's extra day winner against Cyprus.
9: Well, okay, Cyprus made it sticky for us, but we kept the game on the boil and finally tasted the sweet fruits of victory.
0: In other words,
9: we were dead jammy.
0: Of course, it hasn't all been roses on the international scene. Pat Nevin still has the habit of withdrawing from the squad when he's 20 minutes into a match. And once again, several of our top players were stricken with a recurring complaint, the Rouse Cup, the only competition in world football to have a cult following. Scotland versus Chile, or as it is better known, Night of the Living Dead,
10: did much to resurrect the famous Hampden snore. So much so that at half-time, pie and Ovaltine was the order of the day. And while the future of the annual Scotland-England match looks secure, from now on it's to be called Rangers A versus Rangers B. But the fact remains that this once proud fixture is now a tawdry debacle that has been devalued to the point that it should be cancelled. Although, if we win next year, I'd be prepared to reconsider. But generally speaking, Scotland's form has put the country on the crest of a tribal wave, and had players determined to keep their places no matter what.
9: Yes, well, Coyste has been suffering from an old knee injury, but if Alistair proves to me he's fully fit, then he will certainly play at some stage of the game.
0: And if he isn't fit?
9: Well, he'll be on from the start.
10: Call-offs are a problem, but over the seasons, Andy has countered this brilliantly by compiling an extensive dossier of possible replacements. We know it better as Star Check in the Sunday Mail. But before we get too high on the hyperball which comes free with every Scotland campaign, let us apportion credit where it is due and recognise Andy's appointment for what it was. Yet another lucky guess in the 32-year career of Ernie Ayatollah Walker, who this year announced his retirement, which proves that it's not just all good things that must come to an end.
4: Yes, it's finally over. 32 years of a very difficult job, an extremely demanding position. Jetting around the world to watch football, living in all the top hotels, eating the finest continental cuisine. It's just one hassle after another. People think I have had it easy, but I'll remind them that I've sat through every game that Graham Sharp played for Scotland. But, you know, it's a funny game, football. I mean, here's me, who was rubbish at it, making it to the top. Makes you laugh, doesn't it? Well, certainly makes me smile anyway. Although I'm now retiring, there are still issues which I'd like to see settled, like the way teams like Rangers continue to buy millions of pounds worth of talent and stifle the chances of the young players to break through. That's why we should applaud all those teams who still manage to produce players from their ranks without the million-pound buys and win nothing. Soccer casuals are another thing I'd like to see out of the game. These young lads in expensive clothes and trendy haircuts drunkenly causing havoc. But maybe this is something that Derek Ferguson will simply grow out of. One change which was discussed this year was the possible introduction of the English point system of 3 for a win, but the clubs couldn't agree on it. Aberdeen were happy with 3 points for a win, but they also wanted 4 for a draw. Kilmarnock, on the other hand, weren't happy at 3 points for a win. They wanted a gold medal and a fortnight's holiday for the team in Florida. And Queen of the South said, 3 points for a fort? But I can now wash my hands from all these problems and enjoy my retirement. As well as being awarded the OBE, of course, I also received a lovely gold watch from the Cypriot international team manager, which was a lovely gesture. The only problem is it gains 7 minutes after every hour and a half.
10: But if nothing else, we have to acknowledge Ernie's efforts in bringing the under-16s World Cup finals to Scotland. In no time at all, this tournament was underway, and no sooner had the first ball been kicked when the Daily Record printed yet another free world chart, and the Sunday Mail inevitably snapped some of the Nigerian lads predictably kitted out in kilts and tartan bonnets. The competition was soon providing these promising lads a platform, a stage, At last, some decent exposure. And from the Portuguese goalkeeper, some indecent exposure too. Tynecastle hosted the Scotland versus Portugal semi-final when 29,000 fans were able to watch a European team in the Hearts ground without having to pay 20 quid for a ticket. For the capacity crowd inside the ground, it was a perfect opportunity to sample the delights of skillful soccer. And for the 4,000 fans locked outside, an even better opportunity to scrape pennies down the side of Wallace Mercer's car. The final itself was like any other Scottish World Cup campaign. After all the hype in the press and the traditional McCormick cartoon, we got gubbed. But let's not take anything away from the Saudis, except maybe a photocopy of their birth certificates. They played well, and being world champions was something for them to tell their grandchildren when they phoned them after the match. Despite the disappointment suffered by our young Lions, they can at least console themselves with the thought that they have their whole footballing future ahead of them. For many, the future is a thing of the past. For let us not forget that in this ultra-commercial world, there are still those who grace the grass and abhor the ash, not for the money, but for the sheer insanity of it.
11: When I fall in love, it will be forever.
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0: Jell-O tap. 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

0: 31 and a half, 32, 33, 35, 40, and 10 is 50, and 50 is a pound. At first, when you are given change in new money, it may sound rather odd. So if you're puzzled by 31 and a half, 32, 33, 35, 40, and 10 is 50, and 50 is a pound, think decimal. Now there are 100 new pence in a pound. 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That way you'll find shopping simple.
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5: We present I'm Sorry I Haven't a Clue, the antidote to panel games. At the piano is Colin Sell, and your chairman is Humphrey Littleton.
6: Hello and welcome to a new series of I'm Sorry I Haven't a Clue, and what fun it is to be back. Over the next 10 weeks, I can promise you fun and laughter, though not during this program, of course. So please welcome Willie Rushton and Tim Brooke Taylor on my right. Graham Garden and Barry Cryer on my left. We're going to start the new series with a game we haven't played for quite a while. It's called Predictions for 1981. And I shall want the teams to give me their predictions for 1981. And we'll start with Tim Brooke Taylor.
7: Sure. The Queen and the Duke of Edinburgh are going to make an official visit to Norway to look for locations for Maelstrom. That's what's going to happen in 1981, about June, the 4th, 5:30.
6: Sorry?
7: 5:30. I can't be more specific than
8: it'll
7: that.
8: It'll be called Royal Maelstrom, which is saying Norwegian postal service.
6: Barry.
9: Norman St. John Stavis will come out of the cabinet.
10: A number of people will say, what a pity George Rath died last year. And possibly in April, others will reply, and Mae West, for that matter.
6: Graham.
11: Well, the mists are beginning to clear. I see that gas will go up by 25%, and the SDP will form. The two are not unconnected, I feel.
6: Yes.
7: Arthur Scargill will probably resign as the president of the NUM. To become the new Bishop of Durham.
10: Well, in August, if spared, I shall be 44. Cries of surely not, you bearded lovely from females in the audience, but no.
7: Amazingly, petrol will reach a pound a gallon. That's hard to believe, I know, but...
6: Well, I've got a feeling we gave you the wrong year, but still, this is the point where I choose the profession for which our teams will provide appropriate guests. Late arrivals, in fact, at their ball. And I've chosen dancers. Late arrivals at the end of the program, please, for the dancers' ball.
11: Oh, good.
6: Dancers. Thought you'd like that. Now we're going to play the game called Good News, Bad News. Someone whom I'm about to nominate will start with some good news, and the next person will give us the corresponding bad news, and then the next person after that will give us the good news, and the person after that will give us the bad... and so on. Until I press the buzzer. And we'll start with you, Graham Garden.
11: Starting with good news, right, good news. The BBC have started production on another series of Maelstrom.
7: Bad news, they're going to show it on television.
10: The good news, they're keeping the same plot as it was hardly used the first time.
11: That's who watched it.
10: Bad news, it'll be dubbed into the original Norwegian.
11: The good news is then we might be able to understand it.
7: Bad news is that then we might be able to understand it.
9: What do we want now? Some good news.
6: I think we need some desperately.
9: BBC are cutting the license fee.
10: Bad news, the Norwegian fishing license fee.
11: The good news is the program will be on 3 times a week, and they're calling it Wotan.
7: Bad news, Bruce Forsyth is going to be on 3 times a week. It's going to be called Wigon. That was the voice of Barry Cryer.
11: No.
9: David Hockney is doing a portrait show 3 times a week called Paint Your Wogan.
10: The BBC have also brought a series on the Japanese whaling industry, which we call Shogun.
11: 3 times a week.
10: 3 times a week.
11: And back now to the good news. The BBC are going to be showing Star Wars 3 times a week, and they're calling it Reagan.
6: I think we've just got time for another round of that. Let's start with you, Tim.
7: Good news. Madame Tussauds are melting down Bernard Manning.
9: The bad news, but only the waxwork.
10: Good news, they're using the assembled wax to make the cast a dynasty.
11: Bad news is they're putting a wick in Joan Collins' head.
7: Good news. Happy birthday to you.
9: Oh, thank you very much.
6: I always press the buzzer when Tim starts to sing. Time for another one now.
7: Oh.
6: Barry, start off.
9: Good news. James Burke.
6: Oh, I should have stopped there.
9: James Burke is doing a new series called We Are What We See.
10: The bad news is he is what he looks.
11: The good news is he's changing his name.
7: Bad news to Doris Burke.
9: But he'll be appearing with Edward de Bono in a show called The Wee Doc and Doris.
11: 3 times a week.
9: 3 times a week. After meals.
7: Maelstrom 3.
10: Bad news, Henry Kelly won't be in it.
7: Bad news?
11: The good news is he'll be playing the wick in Joan Collins' head.
7: Good news. Happy birthday to you.
6: Those of you in the studio here, they're probably not those at home, I'd like to know the score. In this round, the aim is... This is a round called Straight Face, and the aim is not to amuse the audience. Each panelist in turn says a word, and the first one who gets a laugh from the studio audience is disqualified. Remaining three continue the game in rotation until only one survives, and to that one I award a large number of marks. And we'll start with you, Graham Garden.
11: Maelstrom.
6: What?
7: Cute.
9: Oligarchy.
10: Treadmill. Plump. How do you spell that?
11: P-L-ump.
7: Maelstrom 3.
10: Nothing funny about that.
6: So, Tim, you drop out of that and we continue with you, Barry.
9: Clamp.
11: Plod. Everglade.
9: Violence.
10: Oh, what?
9: Tim's out now.
6: Yes, it should have been Barry's turn.
12: I'm over here.
9: Wisteria.
10: Thesaurus.
11: Roger.
6: Yes,
10: sir. That was all good for a laugh, Roger. Roger the Loger, they all know the joke.
6: It's down now to Barry and Willie. And Barry, you've got an awful lot to do. Like, start.
9: Thesaurus.
10: We've had Thesaurus.
9: I thought we had Roger. I must stop nodding off. Wait a minute.
7: Oh, that's what it was.
9: Splint.
10: Belt.
9: Clasp. Door. Knob.
10: Ankle.
9: Gasp.
7: God, you're good at not making people laugh.
10: Years of experience without.
9: And self-taught. I got.
10: Yes.
6: Right, let's speed it up a bit.
10: Chair.
9: Table.
10: Desk.
9: Pen.
10: Microphone.
9: Quill.
10: Glass.
9: Boot.
10: Hat.
9: Lace.
10: Paper.
9: Daisy.
10: Teeth. Quicker.
9: Seal.
10: Audience.
6: That means Barry Cryer is the winner. Barry Cryer is the winner. And we can go on to the next game, which is singing relay. Teams will attempt to sing a song by each singing alternate words, and must do so in a time limit of 7 hours. We'll start with you, Tim and Willie, and your song is Sister Susie's Sewing Shirts for Soldiers.
7: Could you just say that again?
10: Give us a hint of the tune.
6: No, I couldn't say it again. Sister Susie's Sewing Shirts for Soldiers.
10: Sister Susie's sewing shirt for soldiers. Such skill at sewing shirt are shy young Sister Susie shows. Some soldiers
12: send
10: epistles.
12: Say,
10: bed sooner.
12: Sleep in
10: thistles.
12: Damn the
10: sorting.
12: Soft
10: short
12: shirt
10: for
12: soldiers.
10: Sister
12: Susie
10: shows.
6: I'm going to give you 14 marks for that.
7: Thank you. You.
6: And now, Graham and Barry, your song is Tico, Tico, Tico.
10: Yeah.
9: Oh, Tico, Tico, kick. Oh, Tico,
10: Tico,
9: talk.
10: It's Tico,
9: Tico,
10: he's the cuckoo.
9: Clark.
10: And when says...
9: Oh, he says...
7: Maelstrom, Maelstrom.
9: Cuckoo.
10: He means
9: it's time
10: to woo.
9: It's Tico,
10: time for
9: all the
10: lovers
9: in
10: the block.
9: I've got a heavy date.
10: I hate a tate
9: at 8.
10: So speak,
9: oh Tico,
10: tell me,
9: is it getting late?
10: If I'm on time,
9: cuckoo.
10: But if I'm late,
9: woohoo.
10: The one my heart has gone to
9: may
10: not want to
9: wait.
10: For just a birdie and a birdie, you can then away.
6: Well, after that performance, you won't need me to tell you who was the winner of that round.
9: We're sharing one copy. Is that any point?
6: Barry and Graham. Now, we're going to come to the relatively serious part of the program now and play Mornington Crescent. And teams, we're playing this morning, this evening, today.
9: 1981.
11: Evenings in Crescent.
6: Teams, we're going to play Lippmann's Rules for this round. You're all clear on that, Lippmann's Rules. And I think we'll start with you, Graham.
11: Ooh, a good Lippmann opening then is Hornchurch.
7: So it has to be Hans Crescent.
9: Whitehall.
7: You obviously haven't played it.
9: No, but I can... Oh,
11: no, you've left the loop open. You've left the loop.
9: I know.
11: Oh, Brompton Road. Fairlop.
7: Fun?
9: Fairlop.
11: Fairlop.
7: Fairlop?
11: Central line.
9: You made that up.
10: You spell that.
9: I had a bad time with plump.
10: You spell...
11: F-A-I-R, lop. Fair lop. It's on the central line, just near Barkingside.
9: Never.
11: It's one
9: big old diary with
11: the
9: Barking. I've got a good tube map.
7: It's the Norwegian word for fishing industry. Fair lop.
11: That's the Norwegian word for fair lop.
10: There's in the Outer Hebrides a word to have the A to Z handy.
11: No.
10: I mean,
11: got
7: those of you driving on the M1, please don't look in your diaries at the moment.
10: The other side of Barkingside, Graham says.
11: Yeah, or this side, depending on which side you are. But it's allowed.
6: Actually, I can allow that.
11: Yeah.
10: Oh.
11: Of course you can allow.
6: I checked on it, and I can allow that. So, Graham?
10: Yeah, but he's following it now.
8: Yes.
6: Yeah.
8: There's no... There's no fault. You can't go after that.
11: Under Lippmann.
10: There's no way out of that.
8: Yeah. No, there isn't.
11: You could...
10: That day was
6: wait a minute.
10: No, but Vital started it. That was my fault.
8: I reckon that's stump, isn't it?
6: Just a minute. Let me just... You're absolutely right. There isn't a way out.
8: Yeah. They don't. Close the lift.
6: This is a funny thing. In all these years, this is the very first time that this has happened. And I'm going to have to check on this, Teams. So I think the best thing to do to get a hurry along with the program is for us to scrub round that round and start another one.
8: Okay.
6: Do you agree?
8: Yep.
10: Yeah.
6: Okay.
10: All right.
11: If anybody's listening who can see a way out of Fairlop...
6: Well, I've no doubt...
11: I've
6: no doubt at all we should get a lot of letters about this.
10: Yeah.
6: So anyway, we'll start with you, Willie Rushton, then.
11: I can't even start now.
6: Well, there is a way of starting.
10: Fairlop.
11: Oh! Excellent.
8: Certainly Lippmann.
6: Right, well, Teams, I'll tell you what, we'll have to forget this round of Mornington Crescent.
10: But what's the second one?
6: I'll check before next time and see how we can get out of this.
8: It hasn't
6: happened before, and I must apologise to the audience for that. It hasn't happened before, and I hope it won't happen again.
8: Okay.
6: Appropriately enough, we go on to a game called Paranoia. And in this game, Team A decides that there's something wrong with Team B, and Team B have to guess what is wrong with themselves by asking questions. Team A then reply in a manner appropriate to Team B's affliction, and the aim is to make the members of Team B paranoid and to leave the studio twitching. Graham and Barry's affliction is now going to go up on our audience computer.
10: Floppy dick.
11: Fair loppy disk.
6: Meanwhile, here's the mystery voice to tell you listening at home.
12: Graham and Barry think they are leaking. Graham and Barry think they are leaking.
6: Right, we now all of us know Graham and Barry's affliction, and they have to discover what it is.
11: Has it got anything to do with Fairlop or Maelstrom? Get that out of the way.
8: We haven't heard that, have we?
10: No.
8: No.
10: Mum is the word.
8: Your secret is safe with us.
10: Something to do with deodorant. Has it got a physical connotation?
8: It can do. The physical con... Oh, look at that nasty...
11: Stain on the carpet.
8: Stain on the carpet.
10: Is it something to do with being unprepossessing?
8: What's unprepossessing?
11: Are we?
10: And be very careful, because Mother Thatcher could hit you with the full majesty of her law. Do we think we're a specific person?
11: No. I wouldn't mention names if I was you.
8: No.
10: It's something to do with security, isn't it?
11: In the various meanings of the word.
10: Are we moles? Are we moles?
11: What a charming thought.
8: Yes, you're trying to be.
11: Yes.
8: That's in the other sense. In the physical sense, there is still a large stain getting bigger on the carpet.
10: No.
11: Are we leaking?
10: Yes.
6: Well, technically the answer is you think you're leaking, which is rather worse. Now, Tim and Willie's affliction is now going up on the board, and here it is for you at home through the mystery voice.
12: Tim and Willie think they are the Bishop of Durham. Tim and Willie think they are the Bishop of Durham.
11: I have to guess what it says.
6: All set? Right.
8: Well, the audience laughs, it must be dirty.
6: Start questioning Tim and Willie.
8: Do we think we're some other people than ourselves?
11: People who hate each other.
6: Well, I think we can, yes.
10: Well, no, not literally.
6: Another person, put it that way.
8: Another person. We think we're one person, do we?
10: Have we Lithuanian blood?
9: Oh, that's all a matter of belief.
10: I thought it might be Leon Britton. Well, that's Transylvanian, and that's Nigel Lawson.
7: Leon Britton is Maelstrom.
6: Hurry it along, please.
7: We think we're the Pope.
10: Could be.
9: Well, no, very unlikely. No.
10: Bizarre.
6: Well done. We've got a new game now. Not interesting, but new. It's called Longer and Longer. I shall want the teams to tell a story, each team taking two sentences at a time. Each time a team takes over, it must include a word that's longer than any word used before. Team members can challenge any word. And I'll award points to anyone who could tell me how to end the game. So we're going to start with you now. This is going to be a very crucial one to score. We'll start with you, Tim.
7: There was a cat that sat on a mat. It was a fat cat.
10: The cat's name was Kate. Kate, the cat, loved her mat. Kate. Kate liked to skate on the mat. Stupid cat.
7: That wasn't a sentence.
10: What?
7: No verb. No verb, I'm sorry. And I'm on your side.
6: Yes. We've laboriously got a size two syllables.
9: Kate the cat found a rink catering for skating cats. There Kate the cat skated. Stupid cat. Semicolon.
10: Catering was a big one, wasn't it?
7: Kate the cat, the skating cat, skated existentially. And was also fairly anti-disestablishmentarian. Ism in her views.
9: Doesn't make sense.
10: A bit of a one-off was Kate the cat. Who liked, in her tea break, to listen to Julie Andrews singing Supercalifragilisticexpialidocious. And also enjoyed Max Bygrave singing Gilly Gilly Austin Feather. Because of the mention of cats in the title. And Andrew Lloyd Webber doesn't count as a word. Or for much else, in my view. Great seeing him on Spitting Image live.
6: Graham, come along.
10: Well, you know you were asking how to finish this, huh? I just pressed the button.
9: I thought of a really good way.
6: I'm waiting for the white flag to go up.
7: I think Graham's out. I think I was cheating.
6: He capitulated, yes. Yeah. Do you want to have a...
7: Yep.
6: Right.
10: Good luck, Big Tim.
7: Kate the cat was a fat cat.
10: Okay,
7: enjoyed catering and skating. And Kate the cat was an intelligent linguistic cat because she knew the German word for this, which was Ober einen Abendstaben Gesellstück unter Bergen angenehm Freude Lichtstein Gesellschaft.
10: That was the whole front row of the James Last Orchestra.
6: I think we'll give the game to Tim.
10: Yeah.
7: He deserves it.
6: And now, we come to the point where I sit back and listen to the teams announcing the late arrivals for the dancers' ball.
10: Who's going to say grace? Oh, Bishop Tutu.
7: This must be a coming-out ball, as everyone seems to be enjoying the gay Gordons. Yes, Mr. Glyde is getting very friendly, the very pally Glyde.
10: With the gay Gordon, Sir Roger de Coverley, and a dashing white sergeant, and his fan Dango. Bearing the presence of your delicious topless assistant there, Humphrey. There are a couple of beauties with their knighted Chinese son, Sir Li Ping Beauty. They've brought their ram, Bert. Who would be more successful, but he's a ball shy.
11: And Lars... all the way from Norway.
7: Oh, yes. It's going to be Lars Wolf.
10: And their male Strom.
11: And not only that, but Mr. and Mrs. Crackersweet and their son Knut Crackersweet.
7: Who's the father of two, or as the French say, papa de deux.
11: Oh, yes. There's Charleston Heston.
10: From Cambridge, May Balls. a relation to Claude, you brought up last year.
7: Oh, yes. I just might mention it again. You please get to attention for General Xerxes Quentin Smee, better known as General Excuse Smee. Is that Beth hobbling towards us? She must be injured. Yes, just look at the lame Beth walk.
13: And here's Anna Pavlov and her reacting dogs. Later we'll be watching her St. Bernard Waltz.
11: So why don't you welcome Mr. and Mrs. Twist Again and their son Les Twist Again. His friend Tristan Chout.
13: Welsh party, we're here for cum dancing.
6: Ladies and gentlemen, all good things have to come to an end. And so does this program. So from all of us, until next time, goodbye.
5: Barry Cryer, Tim Brooke Taylor, Graham Garden and Willie Rushton were being given silly things to do by Humphrey Littleton, with Colin Sell setting some of them to music. 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
14: Well, I'm told that we're actually going to repeat that I'm sorry I haven't a clue. That's on Monday evening at 6:30 p.m.
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